0: Do you fancy coming out there with me?
1: To New Zealand?
0: It's not the end of the world, you know. Oh, well, actually, it is from here. But it's only a couple of days away.
1: I've never thought of it.
0: Well, please do. Think about it. Because I'm serious, Glenda. I'd like you with me, wherever I am.
2: Still can't believe it. A grand total of £980.
3: me, Mr. Sims, and Mrs. Patterson have bunged in a fiver each to make it up to around 1,000.
2: Yeah. Well, that's still a fiver short.
3: Well, we assumed you'd like to, you know...
2: Spending my money for me now, are you?
3: You've got plenty?
2: Oh, yes. There you are.
3: Thanks.
2: It's still an astounding achievement, though. £1,000 in 4 days.
3: It was Iqbal and Ajaz who did it, really. Them and their various relatives, they know half the people in the town.
2: I think I ought to put them in charge of the school's finances.
4: Mr. Sands here.
2: I'm not surprised. I bet he was halfway up the street when he heard how much you'd collected. Well done, Mr. Sims.
4: Well, it was Iqbal and Ajaz, really.
2: Yes, all right. They've already had a rave review from Mr. Long.
5: Well, I suppose we'd better get along to the hall for the big presentation.
6: Before this cheque for the Bangladesh Relief Fund is given to Mr. Hussain, I would like to say to him that with this money goes the very best wishes of all of us here at King Street. Yeah. And now, to present the cheque, I call on the two boys who've made this incredible feat of fundraising possible. Iqbal Nazur and Ajaz Anwar from Class 10.
7: Here you are, Mr. Hussain. Please help our families and everybody else at time to get better soon.
6: Well done, lads.
8: I thought Iqbal did very well, didn't he?
9: Ajaz was more nervous than him, and he didn't have to say anything.
8: Get the kettle on before the others arrive.
9: Good idea.
8: Oh, by the way, before the others get here... Any word about Parkside Lower?
10: Oh, I think it's wait-and-see time, in more ways than one.
8: How do you mean?
9: Well, you could say I've had another offer.
8: Another headship?
9: No, more of a personal one.
10: Uh-huh. An attractive personal offer?
9: Very.
11: To be produced as a comic. He would have done so, but he didn't.
5: I'll bet the real reason was he couldn't draw.
11: Ridiculous.
5: Oh, the kettle's on. Good. All right then, Mrs. Rudd. How many cartoons have you seen by Shakespeare?
8: Honestly, try and hold a private conversation in this place.
9: I know.
8: Anyway, what have you decided?
9: Well, I haven't. Not yet. I suppose I'd like both. But I think I'm going to have to choose... One way or the other...

0: You have been listening to King Street Junior by Jim Eldridge, and starring Carl Howman as Philip Sims and James Grout as Mr. Beeston, the head teacher. Tom Watson featured as Mr. Holliday, the deputy head, Margaret John as Mrs. Stone, school secretary, Paul Copley as Mr. Long, Marlene Sidaway as Miss Lewis, Deirdre Costello as Mrs. Patterson, and Vivian Martin as Mrs. Rudd. Jeremy Foster was played by Dennis Lill, the chairman of the library committee by Norman Jones, Iqbal by Dean Magri, and Ajaz by Sebastian Brennan. Other parts were played by members of the cast. The producer was John Fawcett Wilson.
1: Is that vase?
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1: 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Of course, you can't stick flowers in it. Ha ha! But you can't chew a vase.
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7: 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The more than 45,000 Texaco dealers from coast to coast welcome you to an hour of mirth and melody. With our star comedian, Fred Allen, Kenny Baker and Portland Hopper, our guests, Amos and Andy, and Mansell Talcott, the mayor of Waukegan, Wynn Murray and Al Goodman's orchestra. It's Texaco time.

0: Ladies and gentlemen, tonight we present something heretofore unheard of in radio. One comedian is devoting his entire 60 minutes to a monster tribute to celebrate the 10th anniversary of another comedian. The comedian who is going to get it is Jack Benny. The man who is going to give it is Fred Allen in person.
1: As long as I accidentally bowed so low, I might as well pull up my stockings. I mean, a midget might walk in and say, there is a man who is not neat. His stockings are varicose sealed. And thank you. Thank you, and good evening, ladies and gentlemen. And there's no time to waste, Jimmy, tonight. This week, Jack Benny, the neurotic Superman, completes his 10th year in radio. And tonight, we are going to celebrate Jack Benny's paniversary.
0: You mean you're dedicating the whole 60 minutes to Jack?
1: Well, not in toto, Jimmy. A few of our minutes had better be dedicated to Texaco, or next week this program will be known as The Man in the Street.
0: Yeah, I get it.
1: Well, now let's get going. We've got to make this an hour tonight that Benny will remember to his dying day. Now, is everybody ready? Say, Portland.
2: Oh, hail to Jack Benny.
1: No, not yet.
2: Written a eulogy.
1: Well, later you can make with the eulogy. Say, Kenny.
3: Okay, F.A., I got my Jack Benny serenade all set.
1: Fine. And Mr. Goodman, have you written that special music for this festive occasion?
4: What else? To honoring Benny, the musician, I, Goodman, am composing a string symphony.
1: A string symphony? It sounds impressive.
4: This could be. 22 violins are playing not only off-key, but also not tuned.
1: A fitting tribute to Benny, the musician, indeed. Now, tell me, did you write an original sonata?
4: Confidentially, I am composing Rubinstein's Melody Annette.
1: Well, how can you compose something Rubinstein has already composed?
4: I am decomposing it.
1: Oh, never mind. Just give us a fanfare, maestro, and let's go. Tonight, the Texaco Star Theater salutes Jack Benny. Hollywood, California. On May 9th, 1941, America's favorite killer cycle wit celebrates his 10th year in radio. 10 years ago, back in 1931, Jack Benny made his first appearance in radio. Yes, 1931 was an eventful year. In 1931, the president of these United States was...
5: Herbert Clark Hoover.
1: The vice president was...
5: Who knows?
1: In 1931, the governor of New York State...
5: Franklin Delano Roosevelt.
1: The mayor of New York City...
5: The Honorable James J. Walker.
1: In 1931, the Broadway movie theaters were showing...
5: Public Enemy, starring Jimmy Cagney.
6: Indiscreet, starring Gloria Swanson.
7: Svengali, starring John Barrymore, now stooging for Rudy Ballet.
1: In May 1931, the baseball season was underway.
8: The Brooklyn Dodgers are in seventh place, 1-3, lost 10. Wait till next year.
1: This took 10 years, however. In 1931, prohibition was enforced. Bootleg liquor flooded the country. It was not unusual to hear a drinking man say...
9: I took a drink today. It dissolved my two front teeth right down to the pivots.
1: That year, vaudeville comedians were telling prohibition jokes.
5: Have you tried that new nip and tuck whiskey?
10: Yeah, one nip and they tuck you away.

0: That year, vaudeville comedians were telling prohibition jokes.
1: Have you tried that new nip and tuck whiskey?
2: Yeah, one nip and they tuck you away for the night.
0: This team is still laying off. In 1931, the police commissioner of New York City said...
3: Police department is cracking down on motorists blowing their auto horns. I'll have New York quiet in 30 days.
0: That man is now living in Connecticut. A New York subway contractor announced that year...
2: Blasting the 6th Avenue subway will damage the water main. The 6th Avenue subway may never be completed.
0: That's what he thought. Today, you can't tell the 6th Avenue subway from a hole in the ground. In 1931, the district attorney of New York said...
1: Slot machines have got to go. I'll stamp out every racket in New York if I have to use both feet.
0: This same year, the King of Siam visited New York.
2: Are you the King of Siam?
4: Yes, I am.
0: On May 1st, 1931, a new high mark was set in Manhattan's skyline. The Empire State Building, 102 stories high, was open to the public. Up in the observation tower of the Empire State Building, a sightseeing couple from Jersey was heard to say...
1: You're high up here, ain't it, Mabel?
5: Yeah. Say, what's that Tetmet lifesaver laying in that field?
1: That ain't no lifesaver, Mabel. It's a Yankee Stadium.
5: Well, what do you know? Say, what's that flat thing there? Looks like a pancake somebody sat on.
1: That's Jersey, Mabel.
5: Jersey, what do you know?
1: Yeah, ain't it wonderful?
0: Yes, it was wonderful. In 1931, thousands of people who lived in Jersey came all the way to New York City and paid a dollar to go up on top of the Empire State Building to look back at Jersey again. Many important events occurred that year. Several people questioned about 1931 remember other momentous happenings. A little-known man about hamburger stands who recalls 1931 is Sherman Mazda. What is your outstanding recollection of 1931, Sherman?
2: Oh, 1931 is the year the pajama string was invented.
0: The pajama string was invented that year, hey? And this impressed you?
2: Oh, the pajama string was a boon to mankind.
0: A boon to mankind in what way?
2: Before the pajama string was invented...
0: Yes?
2: A man going to bed with pajamas on had his hands full.
0: I don't get it, but then again, who am I? And thank you, Sherman Mazda. A housewife who will long remember 1931 is Mrs. Tilton Shanty. What impressed you back in 1931, Mrs. Shanty?
5: 1931's the year cellophane came out.
0: And cellophane impressed you, did it?
5: Cellophane liked to ruin me.
0: Well, how do you mean?
5: In 1931, they started putting cellophane on bread.
0: I see.
5: Nobody told nobody what it was.
0: Oh, and you?
5: I was slicing the cellophane along with the bread, putting butter on it and eating it.
0: You were eating cellophane?
5: With butter on it.
0: Well, how was it?
5: It's better with ketchup on it.
0: Well, tell me, how long did you continue to eat this cellophane?
5: For 6 months. Then I couldn't stand it no more. I felt like I had an accordion in my stomach.
0: An accordion in there?
5: Yeah. Inside, I felt creased.
0: Creased, huh? Well, what did you do?
5: Nothing. Just quit eating bread.
0: You did, huh? Well, after eating cellophane for 6 months back in 1931... Do you feel any ill effects today?
5: Don't feel nothing.
0: No?
5: But when I bend over, I crinkle.
0: You crinkle?
5: And every time I sit down, it sounds like somebody's opening a bundle.
0: Well, thank you, Mrs. Tilton Shanty. A man who will long remember 1931 is Mr. Baedeker Stilt. What, in retrospect, Baedeker, highlights that year for you?
6: Two things.
0: Namely?
6: 1931 is the year the zipper was invented.
0: And?
6: 1931 had the coldest winter in history.
0: Well, what is it about the zipper and the cold that still impresses you?
6: Well, like I say, in 1931 the zipper was invented.
0: Yes?
6: They was putting zippers on everything. Shoes, raincoats, overnight bags.
0: And you succumbed to the vogue, did you?
6: Oh, yeah.
0: You did, huh?
6: I bought me a Belle Brigham Union suit. It had a zipper all the way down the front.
0: But where does the cold spell come in?
6: Well, sir, the morning the cold started, I get up to put on my union suit. The zipper is frozen.
0: The zipper is frozen.
6: Yeah, I...

0: bend down to breathe on it while I'm trying to pull it up.
1: Yeah?
0: There I am, breathing and tugging, tugging and breathing.
1: Yes?
0: All of a sudden, zip. Up she comes. I can't straighten up.
1: Why not?
0: My nose is caught in the zip.
1: You couldn't get it out?
0: Oh, for 2 weeks, if you seen me on the street and wanted to know who I was, you had to open my vest. I was right on the inside.
1: You were inside,
0: yeah,
1: with
0: yeah.
1: business going on as usual. How did you finally get your nose out of the zipper?
0: Well, I kept poking my nose into the zipper and making the hole bigger.
1: Uh-huh.
0: When the hole got big enough, I crawled into the union suit and got out through the leg.
1: You made it the hard way, and thank you, Baedeker Still. And with Mr. Still's nostalgic escapade, we bring to a close this cavalcade of highlights taken from that outstanding year, 1931, and the first episode in our great tribute to Jack Benny. Thank you. And now, ladies and gentlemen...
2: Excuse me, Fred.
1: Well, yes, Jimmy?
2: I don't like to butt in, but where was the tribute? You didn't even mention Jack's name.
1: Now, look, Mr. Wallington, you stick to your announcing. I'm handling this the festivities here.
2: Yes, but I still don't see where the tribute comes in.
1: Look, Benny started 10 years ago, didn't he?
2: Well, yes, but...
1: We gave you everything of importance that happened in 1931, didn't we?
2: But you didn't mention Jack Benny.
1: You can draw your own conclusion. And now, ladies and gentlemen, Kenny Baedeker sings a number with our idol in mind. Kenny's song explains why he is on this program, and it's dedicated to Jack Benny. The song is appropriately called Because of You, if you get what we mean, Mr. Benny.

0: Kenny. That was very nice, Kenny.
1: Say, Fred, would you like to take a little intelligence test?
0: Yeah, an intelligence test? You mean to see if I'm as smart as Mr. Benny? Or what do you mean?
1: Well, I'm going to give you three familiar phrases. Now, you tell me who says them and what they mean.
0: All right, Jimmy.
1: All right, here we go. Last call, curtain going up.
0: Why, that's a call boy in a theater.
1: That's right. Now this one. Last call, dinner now being served in the dining car.
0: Oh, that's easy. Your dialect gave the whole thing away. That's a Pullman waiter.
1: That's right. Now here's one more. Last call, final warning. All right, who is that?
0: Gosh, Jimmy, I've got to give up. Who is it?
1: It's me.
0: You? No kidding.
1: Right.
0: I had me fooled at that.
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0: That was In the Certe Dumbre. The music and a name she can't even pronounce. And played by, whatever it was, played by Al Goodman and his orchestra. Their records are now available at the 54th Street Police Station. And now, ladies and gentlemen, on with our Jack Benny Paniversary.
1: Oh, hail to Jack Benny!
0: Oh, no, wait, look, no, later with the hail, Portland, later.
1: But you haven't said anything nice about Jack yet.
0: Well, we'll get to that. This is a monster tribute, and we'll get to the monster shortly. if you'll just go
1: oh,
0: on.
1: Oh, hail to Jack Benny! I'm yelling hoarsely.
0: Well, I don't.
1: May he jump 10 points on his next.
0: Oh, now, look, please, Portland.
2: Hi, folks.
0: Oh, hello, Kenny.
2: What's up?
0: Mr. Benny's Crossley. And incidentally, Portland, that's Crossley. You'd better get the name straight, because Mr. Crossley, the head of the Crossley Radio Survey, is going to be on our program next week.
2: Is that the Mr. Crossley who lets you know if your program is going over with a bang?
0: Yes, that's the...
3: Crossley with a bang, he says.
0: Well, what's wrong with that, Mr. Goodman?
3: Crossley is with a bing. Bing Crossley.
0: All right. Right, all right.
3: Mr. Chase is with a bang.
0: What Mr. Chase?
3: The Chase National Bang.
0: This is an all-out Benny program, all right.
1: Oh, hail to Jack
0: now,
1: Benny.
0: Now, later, please, Portland. Now, later.
1: Don't you want me to finish my poem?
0: Not now. I don't know.
2: I told you, Porty. This celebration is a fake. This program isn't a tribute to Mr. Benny at all.
0: Oh, no?
2: No.
1: You should be ashamed of yourself, Mr. Allen.
3: This is like at a dinner. The guest of honor is getting a Mickey Fink.
0: Now, just a minute. You too, Maestro. You all think I'm faking. Now, I'll show you what I'm going to do. When a man makes good, everybody slaps him on the back. But who is it, no matter whether he's up or down, who is it keeps plugging him?
3: His agent.
0: No, I'll tell you who it is. It's the folks back home, his old hometown. Now, tonight, I have spared no expense in bringing before you a distinguished citizen of Mr. Benny's hometown. Who is more qualified, more eager to heap praises on a hometown boy who had made good than the mayor of that hometown in person?
1: Mr. Allen, you mean...
0: Yes, Portland, ladies and gentlemen, may I present the mayor of Waukegan, Illinois, His Honor, Mansell Talker. Well, good evening, Mayor Talcott.
4: Good evening, Fred.
0: Well, Mayor Talcott, it...
4: You can call me Bitey, Fred.
0: Didey, did you say?
4: Oh, Bitey, that's my nickname.
0: Oh, fine. Bitey, I see. Well, Diedy had me a little worried there. I thought you were appearing under wraps tonight.
4: Not on a night like this, Fred.
0: Well, now, first, I want to thank you for making the long trip down from Waukegan to be with us on this festive occasion.
4: Fred, on behalf of Waukegan, I would like to thank you for this opportunity to bring a message from the fairest city of the Middle West.
0: Fine. Tonight, all animosity is forgotten, and credit where credit is due is our slogan.
4: Yes, I'm eager to start talking, Fred.
0: Well, small wonder you're having trouble holding in. Yes, it's a proud night for Waukegan. 10 years ago, what was Waukegan? A slumbering little hamlet on the shores of Lake Michigan. And then, overnight, it happened.
4: It certainly did.
0: One morning, Waukegan awoke to find itself nationally famous.
4: Internationally famous.
0: Right, you are. And what was it, Mayor Talcott, that happened 10 years ago that skyrocketed Waukegan to the fame it enjoys today?
4: The Johnson Outboard Motor Company opened its new plant.
0: Exactly. The Johnson Outboard Motor Company. Why, today you can't say putt-putt without thinking of Waukegan. Truly an industrial triumph.
4: Thank you, Fred.
0: Mayor, I can think of no better way of spending the rest of our time tonight than going deeper into this enchanting subject of outboard motors.
4: Well, of course, I'm really not here to talk about outboard motors.
0: I sense the civic subtlety of your rejoinder, Mayor.
4: There is, shall we say, another thing that has made Waukegan famous.
0: Too true, too true.
4: I'm sure everyone knows to what I'm referring.
0: Well, if everybody knows, why bring it up, Mayor?
4: Well, Fred, after all, that's why I'm here.
0: Yes, I guess we may as well face it.
4: Of course, no one will be surprised to hear that I am referring to Waukegan's pride and joy.
0: And Waukegan's pride and joy, Mayor Talcott, is
4: factory number 6 of the American Can Company.
0: Thank you.
4: Then, of course, you know that Waukegan is the home of the Johns Manville Asbestos Company, the Cyclone Fence Company, the Abbott Laboratories, and many others.
0: Well, haven't you overlooked one other thing Waukegan is justly proud of?
4: You mean the new super silo of the Blatchford Cast Meal Company, Fred?
0: Exactly. Was uppermost in my mind at the time.
1: But, Mr. Talcott, isn't Waukegan famous because of a local boy who made good?
0: Portland, please, Portland.
4: That's all right, Fred. Portland asked a question that I, as mayor, have answered many times.
0: But, Mayor, we don't want you to tax your throat talking about a Waukegan celebrity.
4: I'll risk it, Fred. We in Waukegan never tire of talking about him.
0: And the man you mean is
4: Waukegan's own Bob O'Farrell.
0: Bob O'Farrell! Bob O'Farrell was one of the greatest catchers the Cubs ever had. Why, I remember...
1: But, Mayor Talcott, hasn't Waukegan another celebrity?
4: Yes, Portland.
0: Portland, let's not grill our guest. Well, Mayor Talcott, it's been a pleasure to talk to you about Waukegan's great, and I hope
1: But, Mr. Allen...
0: Our time is limited, Portland. We can't discuss every Tom, Dick, and Harry who comes from Waukegan.
1: But this isn't any Tom, Dick, or Harry. He's a famous movie star.
0: Waukegan isn't a movie center. None of our cinema stars come from Waukegan, do they, Mayor?
4: Not that I know of. Possibly a few extras here and there.
0: You see, Portland, a few extras here and there. A thing like that could happen to any town.
1: But, Mr. Talcott, doesn't a great radio star come from Waukegan?
0: Portland, you're embarrassing the mayor. So they haven't anybody in radio. That's no crime.
4: I know the man Portland is referring to, Fred.
0: You do?
4: Yes, Waukegan is responsible for radio's greatest sensation the past year.
1: You mean?
4: Yes, Mr. Muncie.
0: Mr. Muncie created a sensation in radio?
4: Yes. His suspenders broke on We the People.
1: But there's another man from Waukegan on the radio, Mayor Talcott.
0: Yes, but his name would mean nothing to the mayor.
4: If you can tell me something about this man, I might place him, Fred.
0: Well, now let me see. About 30 years ago, this fellow, who is now prematurely an old man... This fellow was keeping company with a girl named Gussie Loomis.
4: Oh, yes. Gussie still lives in Waukegan.
0: I'm glad to hear that, and doing well, I hope. Well, this sentimental young tailor son, as an inexpensive token of his affection, gave Gussie a lock of his hair. But as the years went by, Gussie got to know him better, and naturally they drifted apart. That was 30 years ago.
4: This is mighty interesting, Fred.
0: It is mighty interesting. I find it so myself. Well, Mayor, last fall, this jaded old roué came all the way from Hollywood, stole into Waukegan in the dead of night, broke into Gussie Loomis's trailer, and turned it topsy-turvy.
4: Why, Fred?
0: He was trying to get back that lock of hair. And not for sentimental reasons, believe me. Today, that guy is combing his hair with military sponges.
1: Now you know who he is, Mr. Talcott?
4: Not offhand, Portland.
1: But this man's on the radio. Didn't you go on a radio program last year?
4: Yes, I did, but I'd rather not mention it.
0: Oh, you mean there were repercussions when you got back to Waukegan?
4: There were delayed repercussions, Fred.
0: Delayed repercussions? Well, how do you mean?
4: Well, this year I ran for re-election in Waukegan.
0: And how did you come out?
4: Well, Fred, shake hands with the ex-mayor of Waukegan.
0: The ex-mayor? Do you mean to say that you lost the election because you merely appeared on the same program with this questionable character?
4: That is a question you'll have to ask the voters of Waukegan, Fred.
0: Well, thank you, Mayor Talcott, for this enlightening interview about Waukegan. We're certainly sorry you lost the recent election, and we wish you every success in your return to private life. Your outstanding record certainly entitles you to the very best.
4: Thank you, Fred. Good night.
0: Good night, and thank you, ex-mayor. Well, now, ladies and gentlemen, Wynne Murray gives us a short breathing spell in our Benny celebration as she sings a romantic gal, I.

0: Now, tonight, as a special feature of the Jack Benny Paniversary, we solve a mystery that has baffled the Benny program for the past few weeks. The mystery, to wit, what became of the gas mask? Now, at great expense, we have engaged that famous crystal gazer, Swami Schmaltz, to the Boston pronunciation for schmaltz, to locate the gas man for us. Proceed, Swami.
1: I am now gazing into my crystal ball.
0: Yes?
1: All is darkness. Ah, now the darkness is taking form. I see a whirling dark spot.
0: Is it the eight ball?
1: No, no. The shadows are clearing.
0: Yes?
1: I see something. Ah, the gas man.
0: Where is he?
1: He's standing beside a gas pump. The gas man is a Texaco dealer.
0: Well, the mystery is solved. There is your gas man.
2: Wait a minute. What does it say on that gas pump?
1: I looked, Mr. Elliott.
2: Mm-hmm.
1: It says Sky Chief.
2: Ah, then there's no mystery there either, my friend. Even though that name does have a magical attraction for everyone who drives a car. No mystery in that name. Texaco Sky Chief. Just a big promise. A promise of something out of the ordinary in gasoline performance. So the next time you're ready to fuel up, try Texaco Sky Chief. Then feel the difference. The lift of smooth, mighty power at the takeoff. The quick, surging response to the throttle in traffic and on the hill. The effortless way your car soars along the straightaways. Yes, Sky Chief is that different. Introduce yourself soon to the thrill of flying the highway with your Texaco dealer's premium gasoline for those who want the best.

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0: ladies and gentlemen. And now you ought to get a dimmer put on that blue serge suit there. And now, ladies and gentlemen. We continue our great Benny Mardi Gras. It is indeed a rare privilege to present our next guest. Radio made Jack Benny famous, but the two comedians who made radio famous are Freeman Gosden and Charles Carell, better known to radio audiences everywhere as Amos and Andy. Well, welcome to our jubilee, gentlemen.
1: Thank you, Fred.
2: That goes for me, too, Fred.
0: You know, this is really an event, catching you two boys in public without your dialects on.
1: Well, to tell you the truth, Fred, Charlie and I would feel a lot better right now as Amos and Andy.
0: Well, you're not nervous, are you?
2: Well, I'm nervous, Fred, and I'm not kidding.
1: Yes, Charlie's so nervous, I'm shaking.
0: Well, all right, fellas, if it'll make you feel more at home, I'll start shaking, too, to be sociable.
1: Thanks, Fred. That'll help us a whole lot.
0: Well, this get-together tonight will probably confuse everybody, boys. You were on tonight at 7 o'clock for Campbell's Soup, and now you're here for Texaco. Tomorrow, people will probably be trying to buy soup at filling stations and putting Campbell's Chicken Gumbo in their gas tank.
2: Well, if they do, Fred.
0: Wait, we train them to laugh young here. That's a little apprentice laugher we brought in for tonight.
2: Well, it's your own fault. You invited us over here,
0: obviously. Well, yes, I did, Charlie, and now I'll tell you why. Tonight, we are celebrating Jack Benny's anniversary. It's a big night. Now, I thought if you fellas would take me up to Harlem to see Amos and Andy, I might get them to help out with the festivities. Well, how about it?
1: Why, sure, we'll take you up to the lodge all right now.
2: Yes, and you're lucky, too, Fred, because Amos, Andy, and the Kingfish are up there now talking.
0: Fine. Well, of course, the quickest way to get up to Harlem is not to call a cab, but to take your theme song. And we'll be up to the lodge hall in no time.
3: Come in.
4: I wonder who did this.
3: Yeah, well, maybe it's the good humor man back again. Now, come in.
5: Yes, sir.
4: What is it, son?
0: Well, boys, Carell and Gosden sent me up to see you fellows. My name is Fred Allen.
3: Oh, yes, sir. Glad to know you, Miss Allen. My name is Emma.
4: I is Andy.
3: And I is the Kingfish.
0: Well, I hope I'm... I hope I'm not intruding, boy.
3: Oh, no, sir.
4: No, no, you ain't protruding, no, sir. What can we do for you, Miss Allen?
3: Yes, sir, please see you.
0: Well, I'll tell you why I'm here.
3: Yes, sir, Miss Allen.
0: Tonight, I am sponsoring a big celebration, and I need your support.
4: You has got it.
0: It's the 10th anniversary.
3: We is behind you tooth and nail.
0: Of a great radio personality.
3: We with you, Miss Allen.
0: He's the star of the Jell-O program.
4: Yeah, good. It's time we was doing something for Rochester.
0: Rochester?
3: Yeah, sir. He is the star of the Jell-O program.
4: Yes, sir. The Jell-O program is a one-man show, and that one man is Rochester.
0: Boys, you don't...
3: Rochester, Harlem is behind you. Rochester is a character and a member of our lodge. He deserves that recognition.
0: Well, just a minute, fellows. After all, the star of the Jell-O program...
4: Wait a minute. You don't have to tell us nothing about Rochester.
3: Little old Rochester seemed like only yesterday that he was sweeping out the lodge. Today, he is sweeping the country.
4: Yeah. Temple show do fidget, don't it?
0: Boys, this tribute I'm talking about...
3: Miss Allen is right, Andy. We ought to pay a tribute.
4: Oh, nothing is too good for Rochester. What can we do for him?
3: Boys, wait a minute. I got it. The idea done hit me. As the head of the Mystic Knights of the Sea, I move second and carry the motion that we erect a monument to Rochester.
4: Yeah, a monument to Rochester on a horse.
3: Yeah, with the horse rearing, with his front feet up in the air, pawing and all that stuff.
4: Yeah. How is that, Miss Allen?
0: Why, that's a good idea, Andy. Rochester, the Lone Ranger of Lenox Avenue.
3: I can see it now. Rochester on a horse with a sign on it, a prescription reading...
4: E Pluribus Jell-O.
3: Yeah, but
6: but wait a minute, Ant. Mr. Allen, what would a statue like this on a horse cost?
0: Oh, let me see. I'd say about $200 for Rochester and $200 for the horse.
3: Oh, sounds great.
4: Yeah, sounds great to me, too. Even better than that.
6: Now, hold on a minute, though, fella. Look here. You know the lodge ain't got that kind of money.
0: Well, if that's the case, boys, perhaps we'd better retrench.
3: I agree with Mr. Allen. We ought to have a bigger statue.
6: Oh, wait a minute. He means to cut it down.
4: Yeah, cut it down. That sounds great. How about Rochester on a pony?
3: Yeah, well, that's the idea right there. You got something there. A little sweatling pony.
6: Just wait a minute, fellas. We can't afford a pony.
0: Well, if you can't afford it, boys, say, how would this be? You can take Rochester down off the horse and just have him standing there, a pedestrian. Now, instead of the $400, why, the statue will only cost you half of that.
6: Yeah, but that's $200, and we ain't got $200. It's got to be cheaper.
0: Cheaper, eh? Well, how about making the statue smaller? You can have a statue of Rochester as a boy.
3: As a boy, yes, yeah, sir. That's great, Miss Allen.
6: Yeah, well, what'll that cost?
0: Well, Rochester is a little boy with no hat on and barefooted. It'll cost around
6: $100. $100? Oh, no.
0: Well, we could get a bust for $50.
3: Yeah, a bust. Now, that sounds great.
4: A bust, that's right. That is our tribute to Rochester.
6: Yeah, but, Andy, wait a minute. Where is we going to get $50?
3: Yeah, well, now, hold on, gentlemen. Money is no object. Harlem is behind Brother Rochester to a man. We gotta do something.
4: Yes, sir. We gotta do something.
0: Well, look, boys. After all, at a time like this, it isn't a question of money. It's the sentiment that counts. Now, why don't you forget about the statue and just send Rochester a present, a little token of your esteem. Say, how about a floral horseshoe?
4: Horseshoe? Sounds great.
3: Yeah, that's right. Now you get somewhere. A floral horseshoe. Yeah, with a ribbon on it. A ribbon reading good luck to Rochester. We'll make as far as them chrysanthemum things.
6: Oh, wait a minute. Yeah. What are you going to use for money to buy the flowers?
4: Well, how about sending Rochester a telegram?
3: A great idea. Well, you got a good idea there. A night letter from the Mystic Knights of the Sea.
6: Yeah, but he's in California. A telegram costs money.
0: Yes, you can't. Amos is right. You can't send congratulations collect.
3: Yeah, wait a minute. Now, here's what we'll do. Forget the telegram. Let's write Rochester a nice letter.
4: Okay, that's good. Write him the letter,
3: all right, please. I'll write him a nice letter. Of course, I'll get a stamp. Now, let me see. A stamp, or that's 3 cents, ain't it? 3 cents. 3 cents. You know I done left my wallet home here. What's the matter with me? Amos, you got any change?
6: No, I ain't.
3: Is you holding, Andy?
4: No, I is empty, too.
0: Well, fellas.
3: Mr. Allen, you know how the Lord feels about Rochester. We love the boy. And ain't nothing we wouldn't do for him.
0: But what about the largest tribute, Kingfish?
3: Here's what we'll do.
0: Yes?
3: The next time you see Rochester...
0: Yes?
3: Give him our regards, will you? That's what I'm saying.
0: Well, thank you. Thank you, Freeman and Charlie. That was a treat.
1: It's been fun visiting, Fred.
2: Yes, Fred, and you ought to drop in and see us before we go back to California.
0: Yes, but you don't have guests on your program.
1: Well, you come over tomorrow night, and we'll break a rule.
0: All right, I'll see you on your program tomorrow night. Thanks a lot for your kindness and your great help tonight, Amos and Andy. Thank you. Now, continuing in our Jack Benny mood, Kenny sings a song dedicated to a bird Mr. Benny received during his opening performance at the Novelty Theater in Topeka, Kansas. The bird number is called On Wings of Song.

0: tune. And now another tribute to Jack Benny.
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0: And now, ladies and gentlemen, we continue our salute to Jack Benny.
2: Oh, hail to Jack Benny!
0: Not yet, Cortland.
2: But the program's almost over, and you haven't even mentioned Jack.
0: Haven't mentioned? The whole program. You heard Mr. Talcott, the mayor of Waukegan.
3: The mayor is plugging only Waukegan.
0: Well, what about Amos and Andy?
4: Amos and Andy went to town for Rochester.
0: All right. You think I'm sabotaging, Benny? You people just can't wait. Why, the whole Texaco Workshop sketch coming up now is about Mr. Benny. This cavalcade is called The Highlights of a Lowlife, or Benny Marches On. Our story opens in a tiny log cabin in a small town in Illinois. A young husband eagerly awaits the arrival of his first child. The husband and doctor stand together at the window. Anxiously, they scan the sky. The husband speaks.
5: Any sign of the stork yet, Doc?
6: Nope, I don't see nothing.
5: What's that bird coming this way?
6: Whoopee, it's the stork!
5: And for a stork, he's flying mighty low, Doc.
6: Yeah, and his beak's bent double like a hairpin.
5: Must be a heavy bundle he's carrying, Doc.
6: Stand back! The stork let go! It's coming down the chimney!
5: We'll jump him, Jehoshaphat.
6: Boy, that's some fat baby. Congratulations, Mr. Wilson. It's a boy.
7: Oh, just look at the little feller. Speak to your paw, son. Say something.
0: Was the first highlight in Jack Benny's career. Don Wilson was born. And now, our scene changes to a scrubby and fallow plantation deep down in the Old South. Old Colonel Oglethorpe Harrison has sent a slave to fetch his raw-boned son, Philpot, out of the cotton patch. Philpot Harrison enters the room.
8: You all send for me to be Fox Pappy?
9: Sure enough did, Philpot. The time has come for you all to inherit the traditions of the old Sioux.
8: What traditions, Pappy?
9: You're going to become a planter like your Pappy, Philpot.
8: I'm going to be a musician, Pappy.
9: You all will starve, son. You won't have a pot to your name, Philpot.
8: Well, then I'll just be Phil, Pappy.
9: Son, if you all ain't a planter, you all ain't the son of a Harrison.
8: Well, you can take the son off of Harrison, too. I've still got Harris left.
9: Son, you was christened Philpot Harrison.
8: My new name's Phil Harris, Pappy.
9: But for 10 generations, us Harrisons has planted corn. Corn is in our blood.
8: Then I'll put corn in my music. I'll be Phil Harris, king of corn.
0: Was the second highlight in Jack Benny's career. Philpot Harrison did become a musician, and today this raw-boned son of a southern planter is known to millions as Phil Harris, the king of corn. His band tours the country as the crow flies. And our locale shifts again. 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
11: Yes, Mr. Morrow. 15 black toupees.
10: Right.
11: 10 blonde toupees, complete with sideburns.
10: Right.
11: 8 brunette toupees with thick curls.
10: Right.
11: 1 pompadour toupee.
10: Just a minute, Miss Livingston. That pompadour toupee is missing.
2: The pompadour? Why, that heel, I'll bet he took it.
10: Who?
2: There was a man in here this afternoon trying on a pompadour toupee.
10: Yeah, what did he look like?
2: He had a flabby front, veal cutlet feet, no hair, and his face was sort of fish belly white.
10: Jack Benny.
2: Who's Jack Benny?
10: The most notorious toupee thief in California. Why, Mr. Benny's been toplifting for years.
2: Gee.
10: You'll have to recover that toupee.
2: But how, Mr. Morrow?
10: That is your problem, Miss Livingston. You're fired.
2: Fired?
10: Don't darken the May Company's doors until you get Benny to pay for that toupee.
0: And that is why Mary Livingston is with Jack Benny today. She is still trying to collect for that toupee. Benny filched from the May Company 10 years ago. In 1935, an apple-cheeked lad applied for a singing job on the then-flourishing Jell-O program. We find him in the agent's office finishing his audition.
12: Oh, I'm a fooler. Oh, I'm a fooler. How I love to hear you say, I love you.
0: His song ended. The boy spoke.
13: Well, Mr. Lyons, did you like my voice?
14: That's okay, Keith. What's your name?
13: Kenny Baker.
14: Kenny Baker.
13: Do I get the job with Mr. Benny?
14: First, let me ask you a couple questions. Can you shine shoes?
13: Sure. Why?
14: Can you do laundry?
13: Yes, but...
14: How are you on mowing lawns?
13: What am I auditioning for, Mr. Lyons? A singer's job or a handyman?
14: Both, son. Mr. Benny figures you'll only be singing one day. The rest of the week, you'll be doing odd jobs around for Mr. Benny.
13: Well, that's all right, I guess.
14: Fine. Oh, and by the way, when you bait Mr. Benny's mousetraps at night, be sure and leave a big hunk of cheese in the bedroom trap. Sometimes Mr. Benny wakes up in the night and likes a little snack.
13: Yes, sir. When do I start to work, Mr. Lyons?
14: Just a minute, Keith. There's one more thing.
13: I can cook, sir.
14: No, it ain't that. We ain't discussed your salary.
13: What salary?
14: Your money.
13: What's money?
14: You're just the boy for Mr. Benny, son. You're hired.
0: And so this innocent lad who didn't know what money was joined the Benny Menage. On Sunday nights he sang, but during the other 6 days he toiled about the Benny household. 2 years later, Kenny Baker won a Screeno game at a little theater in Glendale, California. They gave him a handful of green stuff, which later he learned was money. The following day, Kenny said to Mr. Benny's agent,
13: I know what it is, Mr. Lyons.
14: You know what is, Kenny?
13: I know what money is.
14: I knew this day would come, Baker. You're fired.
0: Kenny Baker, freed from bondage, rose to fame and fortune. Mr. Benny replaced him with another bumpkin named Dennis Day, who still works for Mr. Benny, and who to this day is being paid off in Wilkie buttons. These talented folks whose stories you have just heard are responsible for Jack Benny's success in radio today. But what about Mr. Benny's movie career? For you discriminating moviegoers, you entertainment lovers who never wait for the companion feature at the double feature theaters, we bring you a few histrionic highlights picked at random from Mr. Benny's epic productions. 6 years ago, Mr. Benny startled Hollywood when he starred in The Man Without. His big scene in The Man Without was...
10: Hey, there's somebody at the door, Butch. Butch, there's somebody at the door.
15: Don't open it.
0: The man knocking at that door who never got into the picture was Jack Benny. In The Man Without, he was truly the man without. The following season, our favorite touched a new high in dramatic delineation when he starred in the Western feature, Hop Along, Benny Hops Along. The scene that started the audience huzzahing was...
16: Sheriff, there's a runaway horse coming down the trail. Jeepers, Sheriff, the saddle was empty.
17: I wonder who was formerly a settin' in that saddle.
0: The man who was formerly a settin' in that saddle was Jack Benny. And finally, Mr. Benny's most brilliant characterization in the celluloid epic, that muckin'-fuss woman. The scene that got an encore and had to be repeated 3 times in the picture was...
18: Basil, this thing we've
2: Jonathan Murdoch.
17: No matter, Lady Mockingfall. We are alone. No one will ever know.
2: The telephone, Basil. The telephone is ringing, Basil.
17: Don't answer that phone.
0: The party whose call was never answered, whose voice was never heard in the picture that Muckenfuss woman, was Jack Benny. There were other cinema triumphs. You may recall the petrified forest in which Mr. Benny appeared as the petrified sap. You may remember Mr. Benny's Technicolor appearance in Yellow Jack. You may...
2: Just a minute, Mr. Allen.
0: Quiet, please. Folks, I have to finish this sketch.
3: What sketch? You are giving Jack Benny the work.
13: Mr. Goodman is right. I thought this hour was going to be a tribute.
2: Oh, hell to Jack
0: Portland, Benny. Now, just a minute, all of you. You think I've been ignoring our idol on purpose. You don't understand. I've been saving Mr. Benny's mellow golden voice for the big climax.
2: Oh.
3: Also, oh.
0: And now, ladies and gentlemen, we present the crescendo of this dragged-out tribute. You will hear the golden voice of our hero himself in his greatest comedy scene of all time. On the Jell-O program of March 3rd, 1939, Rochester said...
17: Mr. Benny, when are you trading in your Maxwell?
0: At this point, Mr. Benny convulsed the nation when he replied...
15: Attention! We interrupt the Fred Allen program to bring you a special news bulletin. Langoliers, New Mexico. Tonight at 9 o'clock, 23 Colbys were seen giddling on the Biddle Sea near Pinnacle. Nobody was settled up, but 14 Sippadoos are rumored to be lost off. For further Biddle Jib, see your local doppelgang. We return you now to the Fred Allen program.
0: Yes, folks. That was positively Jack Benny's greatest comedy high spot of all time. And now, as we conclude our tribute to this grand old man of radio on this, his 10th anniversary, let us bow in reverence to...
2: Oh, hail to Jack
0: Again
2: Benny!
0: Again with the hail. What? All right, Portland, I give up. Go ahead.
2: Oh, hail to Jack Benny!
0: Music,
2: Lord, may he reign. King of comedians!
0: Just a word from Larry Elliott.
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0: Thank you, Larry, and thank you, ladies and gentlemen, for joining us tonight. Thanks to Walt Keegan for lending us Spidey Talcott, and to the Campbell Soup Company for its kindness in letting Amos and Andy drop in tonight. Next week, we'll have Mr. Crosley, the man who originated the radio survey. 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This is Fred Allen saying goodnight for the more than 45,000 Texaco dealers from coast to coast. 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

0: to present Arthur Lowe, John LeMessurier, and Clive Dunn in Dad's Army. A Question of Reference, featuring John Lorry, Arnold Ridley, and Ian Lavender, with this week's guests, Larry Martin and Peter Williams. Here is the news, and this is John Snagg reading it. It is June 1942, and by now most of Europe is caught up in the misery of war as Hitler attempts to become its supreme leader. In Britain, times are hard. Food and raw materials are in short supply, but morale is still high. This is especially true at the headquarters of the Warmington-on-Sea Home Guard, where Captain Mannering is delighted with his latest acquisition, a brand new officer's greatcoat.
1: Fits me rather well. Come in.
2: Excuse me, sir. I thought I'd just let you know that the men are all in full battle kit and ready to leave for the exercise whenever you like.
1: Thank you, Wilson.
2: Oh, my goodness me. Yes.
1: Oh.
2: I say, sir, new greatcoat, yes. Oh, that's awfully smart.
1: And especially tailored, of course. Cost me 18 guineas, Wilson.
2: Yeah, yeah. I ought to get one like that myself.
1: Oh, no. No, this sort of thing is for officers only.
2: Yeah. Well, perhaps it might be.
1: By the way, Wilson, close the door a minute, will you?
2: Yes.
1: I want to have a word with you.
2: Yeah, all right, sir, yes. What is it, sir?
1: Well, it's about this exercise HQ have asked us to be part of today.
2: Ah.
1: I gather they're going to be using live ammunition.
2: Well, what about it, sir?
1: Well, to be honest, I'm a little worried about one or two of the older members of the platoon. We don't want any nasty accidents.
2: No. Who are you thinking of in particular?
1: Well, there have been times in the past, for instance, when I've wondered whether Corporal Jones wasn't far more of a threat to our safety than the enemy.
2: Yes, he does rather let his enthusiasm carry him away.
1: Yes, well, this time I want to make sure that his enthusiasm isn't responsible for any of us being carried away.
2: You don't want to hurt his feelings.
1: I realize that. But on the whole, I'd rather have Jones's feelings hurt than my leg blown off.
2: Yes. So would I, sir.
1: It's very nice of you, Wilson.
2: I meant my legs.
1: Oh, I see. Well, anyway, I thought up a little scheme which will effectively keep him out of the way and yet give him a sense of responsibility.
2: Now, what's that, sir?
1: I'm going to put him in charge of the vehicle park.
2: Hmm? The what, sir?
1: Well, that would be... Hmm? There isn't a vehicle park, actually, but there is a small hut. Down a side turning off the Eastgate Road, which the Observer Corps used to use before they got their new place.
2: Mm.
1: It's a bit of tarmac outside, and there's a field telephone. I reckon we can tell Jones that he's in sole charge of that and drop him off there on the way to the exercise.
2: Yes, but that means that one of us will have to take over driving his van. Is Jones going to approve of that?
1: Oh, yes. Once I've convinced him how important his contribution is to the exercise, he'll be willing to let even my wife drive his precious van.
2: She's not coming on the exercise, is she?
1: Good heavens, no, no, no. No, I'm speaking metaphorically. Look, get Jones in here, will you?
2: All right, sir. Jonesy, pop in here a moment, will you, please?
1: Make it an order, Wilson.
2: Oh, I'm sorry, sir. Jonesy, pop in here a moment, will you?
3: Oh. You wanted me, Captain Mannering?
1: Yes, Jones, I've got rather a special job for you.
3: Oh, Captain Mannering, sir, I like it.
1: I haven't told you what it is yet.
3: No, the coat, sir, I like it.
1: Oh, yes.
3: It looks very smart, sir.
1: Thank you very much, Jones.
3: General Kitchener had one similarly identical, sir.
1: Did he really?
3: Yes, sir, except that his was blue, didn't have brass buttons, it was much longer.
1: It's very interesting, Jones. Now, don't say... During today's exercise, I have a special job reserved for you.
3: Oh, thank you very much, sir. And you may rest assured that whatever task you have in mind is quite safe with me, sir.
2: Yes, well, that was the general idea.
1: Thank you, Jones. I'll fill in the details during the journey. You can rejoin the others now.
3: Yes, thank you very much, sir.
1: Thank you for being so cooperative.
3: Don't mention it, sir. It's your job to command and mine to obey. In your hands I am but putty.
1: Did you say it was a bit potty?
2: No, sir, I really don't know. I wasn't really listening.
1: Well, let's go and inspect the men.
2: All right.
1: All right, settle down.
4: For goodness sake. Will you look at Mannering in his fancy new greatcoat?
5: Yeah, just like Nelson Eddy in the Chocolate Soldier.
1: Now then, as you all know, today we're going to take part in a divisional exercise scheme. I'm very pleased to tell you that I've now been informed that live ammunition is going to be used.
4: Oh, dear. How noisy.
1: We'll also be cooperating with a battery of 25-pounders. This will be firing over our heads.
5: How far over?
3: Permission to interlope, sir. Private Walker's no need to fret himself. I have many times had artillery guns firing over my head, but experience has done me no harm.
4: That is a matter of opinion.
1: All right, Fraser, that'll do.

0: But experience had done me no harm.
1: That is a matter of opinion.
2: All right, Fraser, that'll do. Now, our task on this exercise will be to occupy a disused barn and deny it to the enemy. Now, that may well be HQ. Give me the map reference to the barn. Jones, pop in the office and take the call, will you?
0: Right, sir. I should go and pop straight away, sir.
2: Now, you should all have your water bottle.
0: All right, all right, all right. I'm coming, I'm coming. Hello? Jones the butcher?
3: I beg your pardon?
0: I mean, Corporal Jones here.
3: Ah, Corporal. I have the map reference to the barn for Captain Mannering. Will you take it down?
0: Oh, yes, sir. Yes, just a minute. I'm now looking for a pencil, sir. Yes, sir. One here somewhere. Ah, here we are. I've found the pencil, sir. I'm ready now.
3: About time. Now, the map reference is 937461. Have you got that?
0: Oh, just
3: 937...
0: Just a moment, sir. Just a moment. I had the pencil upside down. 937... Yes.
3: 461.
0: Do you mind holding on a minute, sir? The lead's broke.
3: Really, Corporal? I'm beginning to think it would be quicker if I drove over there and gave it to you personally.
0: Well, if it's not putting you to too much trouble, sir. That's very kind of you, sir. Goodbye. What a nice man. Officer and a gentleman.
2: I'm in. On the ground, fall out. Go outside and put your kit on Jones's van. Ah, Jones, go and supervise the loading of your van, will you?
0: Very good, sir.
2: Right, fall out.
4: Excuse me, Captain Mannering, can I have a word with you?
2: What is it?
4: Ah, well, it's like this, you see. I've got some essential supplies to pick up this morning, so I'd like to make my own way to this barn place and meet you there, if it's all the same with you, sir.
2: No, Walker, it is not all the same to me. I'm just about fed up with your impertinence. And with your black market activities.
4: Black market? That's liable, that is, Captain Mannering. As a matter of fact, if you want to know, I'm picking up 3 scooters and some teddy bears I've had made for the kids' hospital at Eastgate. And I'm not selling them, I'm giving them.
2: Oh. Well, of course, that puts a slightly different...
4: So it'll be okay, will it?
2: Yes, I suppose so. But before you leave, make sure you have the map reference.
4: Right you are, sir. See you later.
2: Godfrey, just a minute. Come here.
5: Yes, sir. What is it?
2: What's that huge basket you're carrying? I don't think we need quite as much first aid kit as that.
5: Oh, it's not first aid, sir. It's my picnic.
2: Picnic?
5: Well, you said we were to bring food.
2: I said haversack rations, which means sandwiches.
5: Well, I find that sort of thing awfully indigestible, sir. So my sister's packing up a vegetable flat and some rice pudding.
2: Rice pudding? This is war, Godfrey. There's no place for rice pudding. Leave it in my office. Then join the rest of it outside.
5: Oh, very well, sir.
2: All right, come on, Wilson. Let's see how the men are getting on with the loading.
5: Yeah. What a pity. I was quite looking forward to that rice pudding. Let's see. I'd better leave it in the corner, out of the way.
6: Mr. Mannering, the phone's ring. Oh, dear, they're all out in the van. I suppose I'd better answer it.
5: Hello. Can I be of assistance?
3: Well, that rather depends. You're not Corporal Jones, are you?
5: No, I'm not.
3: Oh, thank God for that. Look, is there a piece of paper there with half a map reference on it?
5: Just a minute, sir. I'll have a look.
3: There'll just be 3 figures on it.
5: Oh yes, here it is. 937, I think it is.
3: Yes, that's it.
5: The figures are not very clear. I think I'd better redo them.
3: Well, look, I'm in a bit of a hurry. Can you write these figures down first? 461. Have you got that?
5: Yeah. Yes, sir. I've written those down.
3: Jolly good. Now you'd better redo the others. Don't want any mistakes, do we? And see that Captain Mannering gets that map reference.
5: Oh, yes, sir, of course. Will that be all, sir?
3: Yes, that's it. Goodbye.
5: Goodbye. Right, now. What did he say? Oh, yes. 461 and then redo 937. Yes, that's it. 461 937.
2: Well, there you are, Jones. There's the vehicle park ahead of us.
0: Oh, yeah.
2: Just beyond those cows.
0: I see. Not very big, is it, sir? Only seems to be one little hutch. There's not much meat in charge of, is it?
2: Now, don't let first appearances deceive you, Jones. It's really quite a big little hut.
0: Anyway, it's supposed to be a vehicle park. There's nothing parked.

0: at all, not even little vehicles.
1: Well, you must have patience with you, Jonesy. You can't expect to see anything parked there yet.
0: But Wilson is only 100 yards from the hut now. How small are these vehicles, I'm done?
2: No, what Sergeant Wilson means is that the vehicles haven't turned up yet.
0: Oh, I see. I thought for a moment I needed stronger glasses.
2: Pull up on the left, Jones.
0: Very good, sir.
2: Don't like the sound of your brakes, Jones.
0: I haven't used the brakes yet, sir. Must be some other part of the mechanical contrivance of the vehicle.
2: Yes, but you'd better stop straight away.
0: Right you are, sir.
1: Oh, Lord. Sounds like the big end's gone.
0: Guess my luck, the guarantee's run out.
2: How long have you had the van?
0: 23 and a half years.
2: Well, anyway, you better stop the engine. Can't possibly go any further with it like this. Far too risky. You could have a very nasty accident.
3: But then, come on, Harry, what are we going to do?
4: According to the map reference, the wee barn we're making for is 2 miles away.
2: Well, never mind. March.
3: March. Oh.
2: Right, call the men in, Sergeant.
1: All right, sir.
2: Now, listen, Jones, you stay here in charge of the vehicle park, and the rest of us will go on to the barn.
0: Very good, sir.
2: And when we're in position over there, you report to HQ from here on the field telephone.
0: Well, how will I know when you're in position?
2: Ah, that's a good point. We need some sort of a signal.
5: Excuse me, Mr. Manreen. Why don't we make smoke signals like the Red Indians?
1: What an absurd idea.
2: No. Just a minute, Wilson. That's not absurd at all. It's a very good idea. We'll make smoke when we're in position.
0: Permission to ask a question, sir?
2: Yes, Jones.
0: How will I know you're not a civilian bonfire?
4: We could do a victory V, Captain Manreen.
2: Yes, that's an excellent idea, Fraser. Wilson, when we get there, you can organise that.
1: Yeah, well, I don't know how to do a victory V. So, do you?
2: Of course I do.
1: Oh, you do?
2: Tell him, Fraser.
4: 3 V puffs and 1 big puff.
2: There you are. Surprised you didn't know that. Right, Jones, when we're in position, we shall send you 4 victory puffs. 3 wee and 1 big.
0: Very good, sir. Right, sir.
2: And remember, you're in sole charge of the vehicle park. Hurry up, fall in, the rest of you. Come on, Godfrey, get a move on.
6: Oh, I'm awfully sorry, Captain Manning. I'm afraid my gout is playing up a bit.
2: Is it? Well, I'll tell you what, you stay here and help Corporal Jones guard the vehicles.
0: Yeah, that's right, Mr. Godfrey. You can be my second in command.
6: Oh, all right.
2: Right, well, we'd better get started. Cheerio, Corporal Jones.
0: Cheerio, sir.
2: Attention! Fire the left! Quick, march! Left! This must be the place, Wilson.
1: Yeah, I suppose so. It's the right map reference.
2: It's in a pretty awful condition.
1: Yeah, I'm sorry. It's got rather creased, you see. I'm afraid I was sitting on it in the van.
2: The building.
5: Excuse me, Mr. Manreen.
2: What is it, Pike?
5: Can I make the fire, please? Please, can I make the fire for the smoke signals?
2: Well, I think it might be better.
5: Oh, please, Mr. Manning, I know what I'm doing. I got my fire-making badge when I was in the scouts. Didn't I, Uncle Arthur?
1: Yes, that's right. Yes, you did. You did, yes. All right,
2: very well, Pike.
5: Oh, thank you, Mr. Manning, thank you.
2: Fall out, Mr. Stack your equipment inside. Put your greatcoats neatly in one pile.
4: Excuse me, sir. Will I take your greatcoat inside for you?
2: That'd be kind of you, Fraser. Thank you.
1: You are.
2: Put it on top of the others. Don't want to get it all creased.
4: I'll do that, sir.
2: Just look at this place. It really is an attached estate.
1: Well, I thought we were going to an old barn. This looks more like a derelict farmhouse.
2: No, I shouldn't worry. I expect whoever did the wreck, he was a city chap. Not used to the country. Probably wouldn't know the difference between an ass and a mule.
1: Yes. That's probably it.
2: Mm.
1: What is the difference?
2: What difference?
1: Between an ass and a mule.
2: Oh, I see. Well, one's. Mm. And the other's...
1: How the devil should I know?
7: Captain Manreen, got a fire going. We're ready to signal.
2: All right, Pike. Right, Wilson, you go and take charge of the signalling. I'm going to stay here. See if I can spot the mock enemy through my field glasses.
1: All right, sir.
2: Fraser can help you with the Morse.
1: Mm-hmm. Ah, oh, yes, right, yes, yes, yes. That's a lovely fire. Gee. Now, Commander, how do we do the actual signalling?
4: Oh, it's quite simple, Sergeant. We just talk something like this. Mm-hmm. Over the fire for a wee while, and then take it away, and then put it back again, and so on, according to what we're trying to spell out, sir.
1: I see, yes. It's very quite ingenious, isn't it? Right, well, we manage our stuff. right. Cover the fire. Take it away. That's right, yes, yes. Again, cover the fire. Take it away. Just a minute. Captain Mannering, how long should the break between letters be?
2: About 10 seconds, I should think.
1: Oh, thank you very much, yes. Well, we're obviously not covering the flames long enough before we release the smoke. I'll count the seconds out this time.
5: Right, you are, Uncle Arthur.
1: Right, cover the fire.
5: Yeah.
1: Mm-hmm. 1,000, 2,000, 3,000, 4,000, 5,000.
4: Hey, what's that funny smell?
7: Hey, look how it's burning.
1: Try and put it out, Frank.
7: Yes, I am trying, aren't I? I'm trying. It's all alight. Whole thing's going up in flames.
2: What on earth are you doing?
1: I'm afraid things have got a little out of control, sir. In a way, it was your fault, sir. As a matter of fact, I mean, it was you who wanted a 10-second pause.
2: It's got nothing to do with it. Completely ruined that blanket.
1: What? Well, actually, it isn't a blanket, sir. It's a great coat.
2: Who does it belong to?
1: I've really no idea.
2: Well, whoever it is, you'd have to pay for it. I will teach them to look after their things, not leave them about carelessly. I distinctly told everyone to put their greatcoats inside on one pile.
5: That's where I took this one from. It was on the top.
2: I see. Well, it doesn't excuse whoever owns it. Did you say you took it from the top of the pile?
5: That's right, Mr. Mannering.
2: Stupid boy.
1: Oh, dear, oh, dear, oh, dear, sir. I'm terribly sorry. What an awful thing to have happened. Especially when you look so smart in it. I mean, it really did make you look like an officer, didn't it?
2: We'll talk about this again, Wilson, after the exercise.
1: All right.
2: In the meantime, use that bit of oil sacking there to make the signals. And try not to burn that as well.
1: All right, sir. Now, do be careful this time, please. And, Frank, be careful. If it suddenly turns cold, Captain Manning might need this piece of old sacking to keep warm. All right? Now, cover the fire. 1,000, 2,000, 3,000, 4,000.
0: That's it. Three little puffs and a big puff. Mr. Godfrey, I've had the signal that Captain Manning's in position.
8: Oh, good.
0: Mm. I'm going to report to HQ now, and after that, I reckon we should do a bit of a brew-up, don't you?
8: That would be nice.
0: Yeah, well, look, there's an old chopper on the wall over there. You have a look round outside and find some wood, and then we'll get a nice fire going.
8: Yes, sir. All right.
0: Yeah. Right now.
9: Hello.
0: Hello, HQ headquarters.
9: Yes?
0: I want to report that Captain Mannering and Number 1 Platoon are now in position.
9: I see. Where?
0: Oh, hang on a minute. I've got it written down. Yeah, here we are. They're at map reference 461937.
9: I'll just take that down. 461937? Hey, hang on. You've got that round the wrong way, haven't you? You must mean 937461.
0: Oh, must I?
9: Well, I hope so. 461937 is the target for the 25-pounders.
0: Yeah, well, I expect you're right. Anyway, they've taken up their strategic position.
9: Okay, TTFN.
0: Ta-ta. Hey, blimey, that was a bit of a mix-up. Mr. Godfrey, here.
8: Well, I think I've got enough wood for a fire.
0: Oh, good, good. Here's something I want to tell you.
8: What is it?
0: Well, listen, this will make you laugh as well. I've just been on the phone to HQ headquarters, and I said to the chap, Captain Mannering is in position at 461937, and he says that's the target. I've given him the wrong number. I was reading it from this bit of paper, you see, but this is the map reference to the target. Yeah, it's all sorted out now. Could have been rather nasty, though.
8: Could I see that piece of paper, Mr. Jones?
0: Yeah.
8: I thought as much. This is my writing. When I took it down off the telephone, I gave you this paper.
0: Oh, well, not to worry. It's all okay now.
8: But it isn't. I gave Captain Mannering a copy of this, and it's 461-937 is definitely where he's gone.
0: But if that's the target for 25 pounders, they'd all be blown up.
8: Oh, dear. What are we going to do?
0: Well, we mustn't panic. Yes, that's it. Yes. Don't panic! You're going to get blown up. Don't panic. What are we going to do now?
8: We must warn Captain Mannering.
0: Yes. Yes, there's nothing else for it. We'll have to go and tell him ourselves. See, the band's no good. We'll just have to foot it.
8: Oh dear.
0: Now, let's see. It took 40 minutes to march there. How long would it take us if we run?
8: About an hour.
0: Well, that's no good. The firing's due to start in 35 minutes. I'll tell you what, we'll get started anyway, and you never know, we might be able to thumb a lift. Come on, Mr. Godfrey.
8: No, I'm coming, but you mustn't walk too fast, you know. I'm not so nimble as I used to be.
5: Fenrir, what exactly are we supposed to be doing here?
2: We're denying this farmhouse to the enemy.
4: Can't see why I should want it. I wouldn't give any sixpence for it.
2: Does have rather a lovely view, don't you think?
0: Come on, Mr. Godfrey, keep up.
8: I'm doing my best.
0: By the way, I think you'd better leave me to thumb the lifts.
8: I was only trying to be helpful.
0: Yes, I know you mean well, Mr. Godfrey, but unfortunately, the milk float was stopping every 5 yards to make deliveries. And as for that hearse, it was going even slower than us.
8: You think we're going to get there in time?
0: Hang on, there's a car coming now. Now, don't forget, I'll do the thumbing.
10: Hello there. What are you two up to then?
8: Oh, good Lord, it's Mr. Walker.
0: Hello, Joe. Why aren't you with Captain Mannering and the others?
10: Ah, well, you see, let me pop off to do a special delivery, provided I made my own way to the rendezvous afterwards. Anyway, you two want a lift, do you?
0: Yeah. Oh, yes, please, Joe, yes.
10: Right, hop in.
8: Yes. Can you drive quite fast, please?
10: Oh, cool, blimey, aren't there any bushes round here?
2: You know, Wilson, looking out of this farmhouse window at the beautiful countryside, it seems hard to believe there's a war on.
1: Yes. It is rather lovely.
2: Very lucky to have such a sunny day. I feel quite warm.
1: Oh, that's good. Well, then you won't miss your greatcoat.
2: Not so much, will you, sir? I think you'd be well advised to drop that subject, sir.
1: Just as you wish, sir, yes.
2: 1455. Only 4 minutes to go now.
1: Well, look, sir, look. There's a rather lovely old car coming down the track towards us.
2: What on earth does he think he's doing? Doesn't he realize he's interrupting a military exercise?
1: What am I? He keeps on honking. There's nothing for him to overtake. Well, look, the driver's waving.
2: There he is.
1: Cooey!
2: Don't wave back. What do you think you're doing?
1: Well, I just realized it's Walker who's driving, sir.
2: Is it indeed?
1: Yes.
2: I have a few words to say to him. He should have been here at least an hour ago. Give that man an inch, he takes a mile.
1: Oh, look, he's got Jones and Godfrey with him.
2: What are they doing here? We went to all that trouble to keep Jones away, and now he follows us over here.
0: Captain Mannering! Captain Mannering!
2: What on earth's going on?
0: Oh, Captain Mannering, don't panic.
2: No intentions of panicking, why should I?
0: Well, sir, they're going to start firing in 3 minutes.
2: 2 minutes and 34 seconds, to be exact, Jones. Now, pull yourself together. Go and sit down over there with the others.
0: But, sir, there's been a mistake over the map reference. You've all come to the wrong place.
2: Oh, really? How inefficient can they get? When I find out who's responsible for the mistake, I'll come down on them from a great height.
0: If we don't get out of here quick, you won't have to come down. We'll be all up there with you.
10: Blimey, what's happening, Jonesy? Haven't you told him yet?
2: Told him what, Walker?
10: That this place is the target for the 25-pounders.
2: What?
10: I reckon we've got about a minute to get the hell out of here.
2: Right, men, everybody outside. Get as far away as possible.
5: My mum will be ever so upset if I don't get home. She bought adjuncts for tea.
1: Look, sir, there's a field on the other side of that hedge. Shall we go in there?
2: Good idea, Wilson. Into the field, man. Right, Wilson, we should be far enough away in this field. Everybody down on the ground.
1: Yes.
2: Keep your heads down, everyone. Lord Wilson, that was close.
1: Yes.
2: The pretty accurate shooting,
1: sir. Yeah, I must say I'm rather glad we got out of there when we did.
4: Just look at the farmhouse.
0: What farmhouse?
4: That's what I mean.
2: Well, Wilson, I think that must be it.
1: Yes, I suppose so, sir.
2: Might as well get up. Oh, no. Damn you, Wilson.
1: Well, what's the matter, sir? It's not like you to swear.
2: Next time you suggest we take cover in a field, you might check whom we're going to share it with.
1: Terribly sorry, sir. Bad luck, sir. Still, it could have been worse. Just think what you might have said if you'd been wearing your new overcoat.

0: In that episode of Dad's Army, based on the original television series by Jimmy Perry and David Croft, you heard Arthur Lowe as Captain Mannering, John LeMessurier as Sergeant Wilson, Clive Dunn, Corporal Jones, John Laurie, Private Fraser, Arnold Ridley, Private Godfrey, Ian Lavender, Private Pike, Larry Martin, Private Walker, Peter Williams, the Colonel, and Michael Burlington as the Signaller. A Question of Reference was adapted for radio by Harold Snowd and Michael Knowles and produced by John Dias.
1: Duel. 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Duel 2 and 6.
2: Yes, it's for you. It's your dinner. It's called Cupboard Love. Cupboard Love's different. Comes in a packet, not a tin. See this foil pouch? Keeps it moist and squeezy. That's right. It's a new kind of cat food. Moist. It's good for you. Like it?
3: New Cupboard Love. What the well-cared-for cat has for dinner.
4: 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Very nice, young Harold. 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
6: 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Beautiful. Oh, do you want some custard, Mum?
5: Oh, thank you.
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0: Now, let's see what Charlotte's doing in Lakeview at the home of the Barton children. Right now, Charlotte put her problems aside to make a regular phone call to her manager, Roger Humphrey, in Hollywood. She's safe.
1: I'm sorry, Roger. I can't hear what you said. Robert's dog is barking. Heard me say phone, and I guess he thought I said bone. Quiet, Flash. Don't you know half the trouble in the world comes from bone? Too much in the head and not enough in the back? Quiet. What did you say, Roger? What kind of a dog is he? I don't know. From here, he looks a little like a setter, only he never sets. And a little like a springer, only he never springs. And something like a Pekingese, but he never peeks. Confidentially, I think he's a police dog in plain clothes. You hear that, Roger? I never saw a dog with so many pants and just one coat. Of course he's friendly. Yesterday he gave the new mailman a wonderful welcome. I guess he thought the mailman was bringing him a litter. Or else he thought the mail pouch was a mail pooch. Oh, dear. There's somebody at the door, Roger. I'll have to get there before Flash does, or else they won't think this is a house but a barking lot. Call you next week. Bye.
2: Oh, hello, Mr. Anderson.
3: Hello, Charlotte. I'm in a bit of a rush, and I... What's the matter with that meat hound?
1: You better not let Robert hear you say that. Flash is a very clever dog, aren't you, Flash? He used to be with a circus.
3: Oh, yeah? What circus?
1: A flea circus. He was in the transportation department.
3: Charlotte, I haven't time to stand here and talk nonsense.
1: It must be very tiring. Yeah. Come in and sit down.
3: Huh? Oh, thanks. I will. No, on second thought, I can't say. I'll just leave a message with Cronin. He'll be here sometime this afternoon, won't he?
1: Well, he's due any moment now. You might as well wait.
3: No. They're expecting me in a meeting. After all, as city editor of the Dispatch, I'm a rather important man.
1: Flash. Keep your opinions to yourself. Look, Mr. Anderson, I'm icing some cakes. I have to get back in the kitchen.
3: Just tell Crawley. Hey.
1: Angel food cakes.
3: Come to think of it, Charlotte, there is a little matter I want to talk over with you. I believe I will say. There's something about that dog's expression I don't like.
1: There's nothing subtle about the dog.
3: Oh, here's Judge Cronin now.
1: Hello, Judge.
4: Hello.
1: Aren't you early?
4: Yes, Miss Greenwood. Just caught adjourned early. Yeah. How are you, Anderson?
1: Come in, boys.
3: I've been trying to locate you, Cronin. Aren't you chairman of the high school essay contest again this year?
4: That's right.
3: Any changes in the rules?
4: No, same as last year. Seniors submit their essays to the state university and 5 winners receive scholarships.
1: Oh, that's a wonderful idea, especially for those girls and boys who otherwise couldn't afford to go on with their education.
3: Nothing like college. There's where I encountered my happiest days.
4: Yes, and you've been going around in it ever since.
3: I resent that. Especially from a man who flunked out.
4: Well, I flunked out.
3: Yeah.
4: I was an honest student. Why, Miss Greenwood, in the hardest mathematical question ever given to the class, I had only a slight deviation from the right answer.
1: How far were you from the right answer, Judge?
3: 2 C. I tell you, there's something about that dog's expression I don't like.
1: I think the dog is very articulate. Oh, my goodness, my cake.
3: The cake? Yes, Cronin. Charlotte made some angel food cake.
1: Well, I...
3: You know, Charlotte, I haven't seen a homemade angel food cake since I was a kid.
4: Yes, I haven't seen one myself.
1: You haven't? Well, you poor boys. You know what I'm going to do? I'm going to take you right out in the kitchen and let you look at one. Now, don't you get any other ideas, because there's a dance at the high school this evening, and these cakes are for the children. I'm taking them down to the lunchroom.
4: Whoa!
5: Miss Greenwood. Well, you look as pretty as a purple sage down home in Texas when the bees come buzzing around.
6: Well, Corporal, I've heard of sagebrush honey, but it sure takes you Texans to paw it on.
5: There you you go again, rawhiding me about coming from Texas.
7: Son, nobody ever comes from Texas, because wherever you go, you take taxes right along with you. Are you going to the dance next door?
5: Well, I sure am aiming to, ma'am. That is, if I don't have to play a lone hand. Jack Barton said to meet him here, and he'd have a gal for me.
7: Why, Tex, you've been stationed here in Lakeview for 3 months. Haven't you met any girls?
5: Well, yes, ma'am, but I reckon I'm kind of particular.
7: I know exactly what you mean. You want a girl just like the girl that married Harry James.
5: Yes, ma'am. Yes, and they've all been corralled, I reckon.
7: Well, who's the girl Jack's getting for you, Tex?
5: Well, her name's Gloria Winfield.
7: Oh, Gloria. Oh, she's very pretty.
5: Yeah, she's sensible.
7: Well, I'd say she's sensibly pretty and pretty sensible. I'd even say she's more sensible than she really is, because some pretty sensible girls think it isn't sensible to be sensible when you're pretty, but I think being pretty sensible makes sense, don't you?
5: Yeah. All I know is I got a brand of Texas kisses I've been saving all my life for just the right gal.
7: Well, then, get ready to squander your life savings, Texas, because here she comes.
8: Hey, Tex, here's Gloria Winfield and some of the crowd.
5: Hey, that's the prettiest piece of calico I've seen between here and the Rio Grande. So long, Miss Greenwood. I gotta go stake out a claim.
8: Yeah, come on, Tex. Let's get going.
9: All right. Have a good time, kid.
7: Oh, dear. Well, son, what's the matter with you? What are you staying here for?
10: Nothing. Why?
7: Aren't you going to the dance?
10: I'm too short to dance.
7: Oh. What size got to do with it? I used to go to dances, and I'm so tall that when my beau called, I had to stand in the ditch to meet him face to face.
10: Mammy, how? I haven't got a date.
7: Oh, I can fix that for you. Barbara Barton hasn't a date either.
10: Barbara Barton? Are you kidding?
7: No, she came with her brother. Come on, we'll find her, and I'll introduce you.
10: Barbara Barton wouldn't date with me.
7: I don't see why not.
10: Because she wouldn't.
7: But you haven't answered my question. Why not?
10: All right, make me say it. It's probably what you want to hear anyway. I'm not good enough for Barbara Barton. I'm not good enough for any of them. I don't belong. Are you satisfied now?
7: No. A long way from satisfied. Who says you're not good enough?
10: Oh, never mind.
7: Maybe you're the one who says it. You know, son, what other people think of a man usually comes pretty close to being what he thinks of himself.
10: They don't have to say it. Do they ever ask me over or invite me to their parties? Well, invite me to their parties. That's rich. Me, Luke Jones, on the other side of the track.
7: Henry Hennigan lives in what you call the other side of the tracks. He seems to do all right.
10: Hank's a natural-born leader. He's good at things. He's already got his choice of scholarships in 2 different colleges.
7: I doubt if he was born a leader or even good at things. And I'm absolutely certain he wasn't born with 2 scholarships.
10: Okay, let's forget it.
7: Son, you know, most of us start out with just about the same equipment. And after that, you're on your own.
10: Look, forget it, will you?
7: All right. Let's talk about something else, then. Have you always lived in Lakeview?
10: No.
7: Come from another town?
10: From the country. And I sure wish I was back there.
7: Oh, yes, the country is nice.
10: Yeah.
7: Especially now that spring will soon be here.
10: Yeah. Spring comes like a parade.
7: Did you say parade?
10: You keep waiting and watching for it. And then somehow you catch the first faint stir and all the vibrance of marching feet on the other side of the horizon. Nearer and nearer. Green banners suddenly coming over the hill. Flowers like the bright notes of proud trumpets. And I guess you think I'm kind of...
7: What did you say your name was?
10: Luke. Lucas Jones.
7: Well, Lucas, you certainly have a lot of mistaken ideas about yourself. But when you say that I think you're kind of goofy, well, that's the biggest mistake of all. Because I think you're kind of good.

0: Barbara. I thought you were going over to Janet Gregory this evening.
1: I am after a while, but I'm helping Jack with his scholarship essay.
2: Oh, Jack, you told me you'd already sent that in to the state university.
3: I have, but the five winners have to recite their essays in the high school auditorium. You know, when the scholarships are passed out, during rehearsal.
1: Go ahead, Jack.
3: All right, now let's start all over. Mr. Chairman, distinguished guests, members of the faculty, alumni in the armed forces, fellow students, and ladies and gentlemen.
4: Well, if you've left anybody out, they deserve it.
3: Pardon me. I have chosen the subject, Great Women of History. Despite her feminine foibles, woman, generally speaking, is,
4: generally speaking,
3: Miss Greenwood. Miss Greenwood, this is a serious matter.
4: I'm so sorry, Jack.
3: Woman, generally speaking, is man's best friend. Naturally, naturally, I exclude what we call in French, la belle dame sans merci.
1: For how sharper?
3: Oh, yes. For how sharper than a leopard's tooth it is to have a thankless friend. And,
1: down for the ages.
3: Oh, wait a minute now, wait a minute. La belle dame sans merci. For how sharper than a leopard's friend it is to have a thankless tooth.
1: No, no. How sharper than a thankless tooth it is to have a leopard's fang.
3: Oh, no, that's wrong. How sharper than a leopard's fang it is to have a toothless friend. A lot of help a fella gets around here. You just don't appreciate having a prize winner in the house.
4: Well, if you do win, the house won't hold you. After all, there are a lot of other students trying out for scholarships.
1: Sure, Wallace Morton, Howard Marlowe, Willa McComber.
4: And Lucas Jones.
1: Lucas Jones?
5: What? That meatball?
4: Now, wait a moment, Jack. That's hardly a friendly way to talk about it.
3: I didn't mean anything by it, but Luke hasn't a chance.
1: Whatever gave him the notion of entering the contest?
4: I did.
1: Oh, Sean.
4: I think he has a very good chance.
3: Oh, Luke Jones doesn't know what life's all about.
4: You know, that's a condition more or less shared by the whole human race.
1: Only you don't know about Lucas. He failed at everything he's ever tried out for. Athletics and debate and the drama club.
3: Oh, they left him right off the stage.
4: Well, that's cruel. Really cruel.
1: Jack's right. The kid used to try to get him into things just to laugh at him. He's so awkward.
4: Looks like Lucas and I have a few things in common.
1: He's been hurt and made fun of for so long that he's afraid of everything. He thinks everybody's against him.
4: Then he needs to win. For something a great deal more important than a scholarship. He needs to win for himself.
1: But if he doesn't win, then what is it down to him, don't you see? Oh, Aunt Charlotte, you're taking an awful chance.
4: I wonder.

Haven't there been times when you were celebrating some special occasion and you thought of old friends far away and wished that they could be with you? Then perhaps you received cards that told you they were thinking of you, and so your friends were with you after all, sharing that happy occasion in spirit. 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

0: And so, back to our story. Both Barbara and Jack feel that Charlotte has made a mistake by encouraging Lucas Jones to enter the essay contest. However, Charlotte doesn't agree with him. And then a few days later at the lunchroom, as the contest draws to a close.
1: I'm Miss Greenwood.
2: I'm Mrs. Jones, Lucas Jones' mother.
1: Oh, how are you, Mrs. Jones? Lucas has told me a great deal about you.
2: He's told me a lot about you, too. He thinks you're being very nice and kind to him.
1: Oh, it's nothing if I can do anything to help him.
2: Miss Greenwood, Lucas is 17 years old. You don't have to be very clever to fool a boy at 17.
1: I don't believe I know what you're talking about.
2: This essay contest.
1: Oh, but there is a contest, and it's open to high school students. It's an opportunity to get a scholarship at the state university.
2: If you win.
1: Of course.
2: And you think Lucas is going to win?
1: Oh, he has as much chance as anyone else.
2: Against the kids of influential folks like the Winfields and the Bartons and the Marlowe.
1: Now, wait a minute. What makes you think they're so influential?
2: It's public opinion. Everybody thinks so.
1: Public opinion is only what people think. Everybody thinks.
2: Just the same. You know they're the kind of folks who have pull.
1: I can't say that I know that. Whatever influence they might have here in Lakeview certainly doesn't extend to the state university.
2: That may be your honest opinion, Miss Greenwood, but those that have, get. That's the way it always has been and it always will be. The whole universe is against little people.
1: To the universe, I imagine we're all little people. I doubt whether it's very much concerned with us, either for or against.
2: I can't argue with you, Miss Greenwood. You're educated and smart, and I'm just a plain woman. I came here to ask you a favor. To tell Lucas to forget about the contest.
1: Oh, but I can't do that. I'm the one who encouraged him to go into it.
2: Yeah, I've seen that happen before, too. I can kind of excuse the kids for treating him the way they do. They're young, and they don't stop to think. But for you to be playing the same kind of joke on him...
1: But Mrs. Jones...
2: For you to be holding him up to ridicule...
1: I think Lucas has talent. I'm certain he has. Don't you want to see him do something with it?
2: No, I only want people to let him alone. I don't care if he can't dress as well as the other kids, or join their clubs, or run around with him. I'm just asking you, all of you, let him alone.

0: Junior.
1: Hiya, Miss Greenwood. just anchoring by the house and thought I'd drop in. Say, your hair certainly does look pretty.
0: Thank you, Junior.
1: Yeah, yes, sir. It reminds me of the sun after a shower.
0: Now, don't tell me it's coming out.
1: No, it's bright and sunny. Yes, and your skin is white as snow. You smile warm, and your eyes like violets in the rain.
0: What is this, Junior? A compliment or a weather report?
1: Oh, they say, that's what I like about you, Miss Greenwood. You got brains. And besides, you're pretty and smart and kind and generous, too. Say, you couldn't let me have a dollar.
0: How'd you know I couldn't?
1: Oh. Now,
0: it's no use, Junior, now. Why are you always asking me for money? Nobody else does that.
1: Nobody else knows when I'm broke.
0: What did you do with the $3 I advanced you yesterday?
1: Well, I spent it on a picture show.
0: $3 on one show? What picture was it?
1: I don't know. I couldn't get in. Every time I got as far as the door, a fella would tear up my ticket. I need money bad, Miss Greenwood. I got to get my bicycle fixed and a whole lot of things. Oh, come on now, Miss Greenwood, please. Just this once and I won't ask you again.
0: Oh, well, I ought to know better, but you always talk me into it. Where's my purse?
1: Right there in the hall stand.
0: My. You've got good eyesight. Here's your dollar.
1: Oh, thanks, Miss Greenwood. And I still say you remind me of a summer day.
0: I know, Junior, long and balmy.
2: Miss Greenwood. Hello, Junior.
1: Hi, Lucas. You seeing Miss Greenwood?
0: Well, Lucas, this is a pleasant surprise.
2: I want to talk to you. My mother doesn't think I ought to be in the contest.
0: What do you think?
2: Oh, I don't know. Anyway, it's too late now. I've already sent my essay in.
0: You say that as if your essay were a resignation from the human race. Come on now, it isn't that serious. Suppose you do fail. Success comes through overcoming failure.
2: Oh, I can't fail in this. It'd be the end. There wouldn't be anything left.
0: Lucas, I was just reading about a man who failed at almost everything he turned to. As a farmer, as a storekeeper, and then as a lawyer. But he kept right on. And one day he became president of the United States. His name was Abraham Lincoln.
2: Yeah. I see what you mean, only... Well, look, I brought a copy of my essay. Would you mind looking it over? It isn't long.
0: Yes, I'd love to look at it, Lucas.
2: Oh, thanks. The subject I picked out was Our National Economy in a Changing World.
0: So I see here. What made you choose this particular topic?
2: Well, I don't know. We only had 5 topics to choose from. That looked as good as any of the others to me. Well, don't you think it's all right?
0: Of course.
2: Well?
0: It's very interesting, Lucas, and thanks for letting me see it.
2: Oh, well, that's it.
0: What's it?
2: You're not fooling me. It isn't any good.
0: Oh, I didn't say that.
2: You don't have to say it. It's no good. I knew it wasn't when I sent it in. Nothing I do will ever be any good.
0: Now, Lucas.
2: Nothing I ever do.
0: That isn't true. Some of the other things you wrote and showed me were very good. That little story you left here with me, that was excellent.
2: But that isn't being submitted to the university. I want to know about my essay. Will it win?
0: I can't answer you. I couldn't tell unless I could read all the other essays submitted. And even then, I might not know.
2: But down in your heart, you know, don't you? Don't you? Well, I'll be going now.
0: Good night, Lucas. Lucas, good night.

0: keep out of my way.
1: Morning, Charlotte.
2: Good morning, Miss Greenwood.
0: Why, boys, aren't you up a little early?
2: I love these crisp, invigorating winter mornings. They make me feel like a million.
3: These days, a million isn't so much. It's hardly a drop in the budget.
2: Well, we're on our way to the high school, Miss Greenwood, and thought we might let you off the lunchroom.
3: Well, thanks, only I'm expecting a caller. But you're always so sweet, Judge, and so generous.
2: Oh, well.
1: He's very generous. Especially generous when it's my car. I'm always driving him around. He's too economical to hire a cab.
3: Well, Mr. Anderson, you're appreciated, too. You're a dear, good friend.
2: Oh. And what would you call me?
1: A close friend.
2: I seem to detect a hidden meaning in that, Anderson.
0: Hold on, boys.
3: Now, no bickering now. Mr. Anderson, would you stop at the lunchroom and give Junior a message?
1: Oh, certainly. Besides a chauffeur, I'm also a carrier pigeon.
2: Carrier pigeon? Oh, that reminds me, carrier pigeon. I read about a man who introduced a carrier pigeon to a woodpecker. Now they have a bird that not only delivers messages, but knocks at the door first.
0: And if a kangaroo met a mink, they could raise fur coats with pockets.
1: All right. Or introduce an owl to a duck for wise quack. I tell you, there's something about that dog. Oh, hello, Barbara.
4: Hello,
5: Mr. Anderson.
2: Good morning, good morning.
4: Oh, Judge Cronin. Any word on the essay contest winners?
2: Well, yes, I've got them right here.
4: Oh, quick, did Jack win?
2: Well, I shouldn't tell you yet, but yes. He won a scholarship with his essay on great women of history.
4: Oh, wonderful.
3: Well, how could he lose? A 17-year-old knows all about women, and he never knows how much he doesn't know about them until he's 70.
4: Who were the other winners, Judge Cronin?
2: Why, let's see. The other four are Gloria Winfield, Janet Gregory, Howard Morton, and Anderson. Who was the fifth? I've forgotten. I think the name started with An L.
4: Oh, Charlotte, could it be?
2: The list is right here in my pocket. Now, what did I do with that? Oh, yes, here it is. The name is Lester Wilson.
1: Yeah, Lester Wilson.
4: Oh, Aunt Charlotte, I told you this would happen. Why did you ever encourage Luke anyway?
3: Because I never saw a boy that needed encouragement so badly.
4: Yes, but now he's hurt and humiliated again.
3: I'll go. I think it'd be a good time for me to go anyway.
6: Good morning. Is this the Barton residence?
3: Yes, it is. Won't you step in out of the cold?
6: Thank you. It's really snowy out this here morning. My cab had a detour coming from the station. I assume you're Mrs. Greenwood?
3: You're still detouring. It isn't Mrs. Greenwood, it's Miss Greenwood.
6: Oh, I'm sorry.
3: You're sorry. I don't believe I've had the pleasure of...
6: Oh, yes, yes. My name is Ralston, Miss Greenwood. I phoned you this morning. I represent the book publisher Caxton & Gowdy of New York.
1: What is this, a book agent at this time of the morning? Where's that dog? Never around when you want him.
3: Now, just a minute, Mr. Anderson. Mr. Ralston, how is Mr. Gowdy?
6: Oh, fine. He asked me to tell you what a pleasure it was to hear from you again.
3: Thank you.
6: He sent me out to talk to you about that manuscript you sent him.
2: Just a minute. Manuscript? What manuscript?
6: A story called Pastoral Scene by Lucas Jones.
4: And Charlotte, you sent a story by Luke to a New York publisher?
3: Yes, Barbara. Mr. Gowdy, the publisher, is an old friend of mine. Did he like it, Mr. Ralston?
6: Well, he thought it was so promising and showed such definite talent that he followed your suggestion and entered the manuscript in the National Guild Award.
3: Oh, good.
6: And I have the pleasure of telling you that Lucas Jones has won first prize, a scholarship to Harvard.
4: Oh, and Charlotte, you're wonderful.
2: Whoa, whoa, whoa.
4: Luke going to Harvard.
1: Hey, wait a minute. Wait, let me get this story. Boy, this is front page. Cronin, your scholarship awards will have to move back to page 3.
2: And now, in your story, Anderson, be sure to give Miss Greenwood proper credit.
1: Well, of course.
2: She's the one who discovered the genius.
3: Judge, nobody ever discovers a genius. All you can do is help him discover himself. You know that.
1: Well, maybe Lucas did have the urge to write. But it took you to bring him up to scratch.
3: Well, when you got a scratch, you got a scratch. Isn't that right, Flash?

0: Charlotte Greenwood will be back in a moment. Meanwhile, I want to remind you again, the next time you buy a card for any occasion, look on the back for the identifying words, a Hallmark card. 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
1: Friends, how many of us are afraid of failure? But the only real failure is the failure to try. Everyone, even the greatest of men, has made a mistake. For a great man is not one who never fails. He's one who always remains greater than the mistake he makes.

0: John Brown, Charles Cantor, and Edward Ryan, who appear through the courtesy of 20th Century Fox, came to you from Hollywood. This is Wendell Niles speaking. 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
4: And now, in cooperation with police and federal law enforcement departments throughout the United States, the only national program that brings you authentic police case history. Gangbusters!
5: Tonight, the case of the Devil and the Syndicate, and how two desperate gangs of criminals fought a bloody battle that lasted years for the largest prize in the annals of crime.
4: Gangbusters has asked the Honorable Matthias H. Heck, prosecuting attorney, Dayton, Ohio, to narrate by proxy tonight's case.
6: The inside facts in the case of the Devil and the Syndicate.
7: Mr. Heck, I know that the Gangbusters audience is going to hear some familiar names in tonight's case.
8: They certainly are, Don Gardner. Names that were in every newspaper every day for years. But right now, they're just names. The major characters are all dead, or in prison with sentences they'll never live to serve.
7: Well, supposing you begin, Mr. Heck.
8: All right, Don. The closing events in the case occurred just a few months ago. But to understand these men, we should go back more than 24 years. One bright spring morning in Chicago, a young man crossed North State Street in front of the Holy Name Cathedral. As he approached the other side, he saw the florist shop for which he was looking. He stopped for a moment to glance at a wedding wreath in the window. Then he walked toward the door.
9: Well, here goes.
10: Yes, sir? Can I help you?
9: Yeah. First, you can give me one of them carnations.
10: Yes, sir. They're very pretty. One of these?
9: No, one of the red ones. I like red.
10: Yes, sir. Shall I pin it in your lapel?
9: Yeah, why not? What do you do after you get through here?
10: I go to night school to learn jiu-jitsu.
9: No kidding.
10: There you are.
9: How much?
10: 25 cents.
9: Cheap enough. Catch.
10: Thank you. Call again.
9: Go on and back and tell your boss I want to see him.
10: My boss?
9: O'Banion. Tell him George is here.
10: Do you have an appointment?
9: Who needs an appointment?
11: Who is it, Lillian?
10: Well,
9: are you O'Banion?
11: That depends who you are.
9: The name is Moran. George Moran.
11: Lillian, run down the corner and get me the evening papers.
10: Yes, sir, right away. I'll be right back.
9: Cute trick.
11: She's like the flower business, Moran. A front. So hands off.
9: Okay.
11: That recommendation from Rossi rated you pretty high.
9: We got along. Good as anybody can get along in Joliet.
11: Things have changed since you went in, Moran.
9: So I hear.
11: They got a law now. The 18th Amendment, they call it. They want people to stop drinking. But they made a mistake. Too many people don't like that law. When there's a law people don't like, somebody's bound to make a fortune out of it.
9: We even had bootleggers in Joliet.
11: Come on in back. I want you to meet one of my friends.
9: Yeah, sure.
11: He's one of my vice presidents. You'll be another.
12: A wife.
11: I want you to meet George Moran. Earl Weiss.
12: Pleased to meet you, Bugs.
9: The name ain't Bugs. It's George.
12: Okay, no harm in it. I just heard they called you Bugs.
9: Nobody calls me Bugs. Never.
11: Take it easy, George. We don't go for rough stuff. And we don't go for rough talk unless it's called for.
9: Okay.
11: I said things were changing. We're in business. We're legit, practically.
9: Just tell me what I do and when I start doing it.
12: You'll have plenty to do.
11: We're organizing the whole North Side. Every drop of booze and every mug of beer that's sold on the North Side will be ours.
9: That's all right with me. But suppose some other guys get different ideas.
11: That's one of the reasons I'm putting you on the payroll, Moran.
9: Don't worry. Nobody will muscle in.
12: Hey, muscle in. That's a good way to put it.
11: Yeah. I'll have to remember that. Not bad.
12: It's like this, Moran. There's a bunch over on the west side and the south side doing the same thing we are. So long as they stay there and don't muscle in, nobody will get hurt.
11: And it's working out okay. I've got an agreement with the guy that runs things, Johnny Torrio.
9: Sounds as easy as selling flowers.
12: I don't know. That Torrio may be all right, but he just brought a guy in from Brooklyn, a bad actor.
9: Yeah? I know a lot of guys from Brooklyn. Who is he?
12: What's his name, boss?
11: Al something or other.
12: Yeah, that's it. Al Capone.
8: So, Don, the Chicago gangs grew stronger as each of them strained to expand beyond the limits of the agreed territories. For 3 years, no gang leader would make the first move because he could foresee the violence that would follow. Then one day, Bugs Moran had an urgent summons from the operator of a speakeasy on the north side. He walked into the smoke-filled place and saw the operator sitting at the bar.
9: Hello, Patsy.
13: Oh, Moran. Sit down.
9: Yeah.
13: Harry, straight bourbon for Mr. Moran.
14: Okay.
9: Well, what's your trouble?
13: Maybe it's your trouble, Moran.
9: What do you mean?
13: Just put the bottle down, Harry. Go take care of them customers down there.
12: All right.
9: Don't talk in riddles, Patsy.
13: Pour yourself a drink.
9: Thanks.

0: Pour yourself a drink.
1: Thanks.
0: Luck. Good stuff, huh?
1: Come on, Patsy. I didn't come over here to drink your booze. What's the trouble?
0: You just drank it.
1: Now, look.
0: Take a squint at that bottle.
1: Hey, where'd you get that stuff?
0: I bought it.
1: You'll get in trouble, Patsy, making buys from outside.
0: They backed the truck up here, Moran. They unloaded 40 cases. They said take the stuff or take a dose of lead. I took the stuff. Ain't bad, is it?
1: Who was it?
0: How should I know? Three gorillas with a look in their eye.
1: You pulling a fast one, Patsy?
0: Me? I buy your rot gut and pay you good for peace and quiet. I pay you to keep guys like that off my neck.
1: They'll be off your neck, Patsy. Don't worry about that.
0: Okay.
1: So long. And thanks for the drink.
0: Don't mention it.
2: You got too hot a temper, Moran. I said this is business. No rough stuff unless it's called for.
1: Those monkeys won't understand nothing except rough stuff, O'Banion. First it's one joint, then it's another. Then they'll be all over the north side.
2: It's a mistake.
1: Johnny Torrio, don't make mistakes. Where's Weiss, anyway?
2: I told him the meeting was off. It's all settled.
1: Settled? How?
2: I put in a call for Johnny Torrio. He's going to get it straightened out and call me back.
1: Yeah? Well, if you...
2: Maybe that's him.
1: Yeah, and maybe it ain't.
2: Just do your job, Moran. I'll handle this. Hello?
3: O'Banion?
2: Yep. Who is it?
3: Johnny Torrio asked me to call. This is Al Capone.
2: Oh, there's Al. You checked up on that deal?
3: Yeah, and as far as we know, it wasn't our boys that made the sale.
2: Oh?
3: We don't like that kind of business either, O'Banion. We want to put a stop to it as much as you.
2: Well, what are we waiting for?
3: Johnny Torrio said get the details. He said work with O'Banion.
2: A deal, Capone.
3: Suppose I send a couple of boys around tonight to see you.
2: Make it tomorrow, Capone, at the flower shop.
3: Yeah, at the flower shop. They'll be there.
2: Lillian. Lillian?
4: Yes, Mr. O'Banion.
2: Call Mr. Moran.
4: Yes, sir, I'll...
2: Oh, and Lillian.
4: Yes, sir?
2: First bring me that bird seed. Kankakee's hungry. Aren't you, Kankakee? Hmm? Here, see?
4: Oh, here comes some customers.
2: Yes.
4: I'll wait on them first.
2: They're not customers. Just some gentlemen I'm expecting. Go in back. Make that call to Moran.
4: Yes, sir. I'll do it right now.
2: Oh. Come in, boys. Come in.
5: Hello, Banion. We're from Al Capone.
2: Glad to see you.
5: Oh, yeah.
2: Well, how are we going to straighten out this mess?
5: Capone says it's easy.
2: Then let's get to it.
5: Sure, O'Banion. Let's get to it.
2: Hey, what's the idea of the guns?
5: So long, pal. Come on, let's get out of here.
6: Thus, Don, the two leading gangs of Chicago's racketeers declared war on each other. A gang war that lasted many years. And bloodshed mounted with the months.
7: Now, back to Gangbusters. You've told us, Mr. Heck, how gang war flared up in Chicago after the Johnny Torrio Al Capone syndicate sought to invade the North Side and murdered gang leader Diana Banion.
6: Yes, Don, and the story of the killing was the news sensation of the day. O'Banion's principal lieutenants, Earl Little Jaime Weiss and George Bugs Moran, were on hand at the funeral parlor where O'Banion's body was on exhibition in a $10,000 casket surrounded by tons of gaudy floral pieces. There they planned retaliation. Not so much to avenge O'Banion as to salve their own peculiar pride.
1: We gotta go through with it, Weiss. We gotta run Torrio and Capone into the ground.
8: You're wrong, Moran. Nobody can make out if we spend our time killing each other. We're in it for dough. That's the way O'Banion wanted it.
1: Yeah, and look where O'Banion is. You don't want to sit around and let Capone and Torrio give you the same kind of going over, do you?
8: Maybe we could get the whole thing settled.
1: No, settled. You talk like a maniac. There's only one way it's going to be settled. That's when we get the whole town.
8: I don't know. I was just figuring...
1: Quiet, quiet, quiet. Here's the way.
9: Mr. Weiss.

0: Can I see you a minute?
1: What's the matter, Lillian?
0: Well, another floral piece just arrived, and I thought...
2: Well, then, bring it in.
0: But there isn't room for any more flowers. Besides, this is bigger than anything in here. It's huge.
2: Who sent it?
0: I don't know. I didn't open the card.
1: Come on, Moran. Let's have a look.
2: Yeah, sure.
1: Where are these posies?
0: Out in the anteroom. This way.
2: They gotta be brought in the line waste. That's the only way.
1: We'll see.
0: Right in here. There it is.
2: What for crying out loud? Who spent all that dough?
1: It's pretty, huh?
0: Oh, it's hideous.
1: Where's the card?
2: This must be it.
1: How many men did it take to carry it in? Five? Well, who's it from, Moran?
2: Here. Read it yourself.
1: Sure. Rest in peace, Johnny Torrio and Al Capone.
2: A dirty, rotten...
1: You're right, Moran. They need a lesson. Put me at those wheels.
0: No, don't. Boy, don't.
1: Yeah, let me...
0: Don't get worked out.
1: Who cares how much you work out?
3: Soon dawn, George Bugs Moran and Earl Little Jaime Weiss sought and got revenge on gangster Johnny Torrio. Thus, the notorious Al Capone came into command. The war between the two factions continued, with one or two gangsters losing their lives every week. Finally, Little Jaime Weiss got his, and Bugs Moran became undisputed head of the Northside mobsters. But the pyramid of gang murders didn't help, and both sides knew it. So it was arranged one day that Bugs Moran walk alone and unarmed down a long hotel corridor toward a room at the end. As he walked, he looked carefully at each closed door he passed. Then, on reaching the end of the corridor, he stopped and opened the door.
4: Come in, Moran. Sit down. Make yourself at home.
2: Thanks, Capone.
4: Well, are you ready?
2: Yeah, Capone. I'm ready.
4: It's about time we figured we weren't doing ourselves good.
2: What are your terms?
4: We split up the city and county. You stay on your side, I stay on mine.
2: Whose side begins where?
4: We go back to the old territories, the one set up by Johnny Torrio and Dion O'Banion.
2: It's a deal.
4: And the deal covers everything. The booze, the beer, the dogs, the ladies.
2: Everything, Capone.
4: Okay. We'll shake on it.
2: I can still remember Dion O'Banion went to shake hands. He got led.
4: We shake, or there's no deal.
2: I can take the deal or leave it, Capone.
4: You're acting pretty dumb for a smart cookie, Moran.
2: Guy can afford to be dumb if he's lucky.
4: Well, that's the way you want it, Moran.
2: Put it here, Al.
4: That's more like it. We'll show them how to run a town.
2: Got no doubt about us running the town, Al. Let's just keep from trying to run each other.
1: How are you?
2: Hello, Betsy.
1: You remember that guy I was telling you about?
2: Guy? What guy?
1: Guy with the idea.
2: With the idea? Oh, yeah.
1: I got him back in my office.
2: Well, let's go see him.
1: I think it'll work, Moran. Ought to be good for plenty each month.
2: What'd you say this guy's name was?
1: Joe Ruggieri.
2: Okay, open up.
1: Hello, Joe. I want you to know George Moran. Glad to see you.
2: Patsy tells me you got a new grift.
1: Yeah. If you go for it, Moran, do I get a spot?
2: Sure. I get a million spots. Come on, hurry up, though. I got to meet a girl outside.
1: Well, the idea is this. There's lots of little guys in business. Big ones, too.
2: Yes, I know.
1: They got all kinds of stores. So we form all kinds of organizations. All the cleaners in one association, all the laundries in another. Follow me?
2: Yeah, go on.
1: So before we start these associations, a cleaner here, a cleaner there is going to have trouble. A brick through his window, a stink bomb maybe. So they join the association to protect their business.
2: And?
1: And they get protection. Without joining the organization, they get no protection.
5: Good stiff dues.
1: Right. Good stiff dues. To us. Well, what do you think of it?
2: It stinks.
5: But it's a cinch.
2: I said it stinks. Go on, get out.
5: George.
6: It'll work. It'll make millions.
2: I said get out. Now hit the ties, you crumb bun.
5: Okay.
7: It was just an idea. So long.
5: What was the idea, Moran? That guy had something.
2: Did he?
5: Sure. Be a cinch to operate. You got the strong arm boys, that's all you need.
2: I know it. You try it out first in the cleaning shops.
5: Hey, you told Joe you didn't go for the idea.
2: Sure, why should I cut him into the deal, a stranger?
5: Yeah, why should you?
2: Boy, I can see this thing spreading all over the city. Maybe farther. Maybe to New York.
5: Yeah? What about Capone?
2: Well, what about him?
5: Capone ain't gonna like it.
2: That I'm not like it. There's been peace and quiet too long. I'm sick of it. Come on.

0: Hello?
1: Moran?
0: Yeah?
1: Al Capone. How's it going?
0: No complaints, Al.
1: Well, I got a complaint.
0: Amy?
1: Yeah. That protection racket of yours is a pretty good idea, Moran.
0: Yeah. I like it.
1: But it's covering too much ground.
0: It'll cover more ground, Al. Nothing like it was included in the agreement.
1: Well, that's the way you want it.
0: It is.
1: Okay, Moran. Be seeing you.
2: That dawn was the beginning of another flare-up between Chicago's rival gangs. And the direct result was the most sensational and blood-curdling event to arise out of the long history of Chicago's mobsterism.
3: You were telling us, Mr. Heck, that gang war between the Al Capone and Bugs Moran mobs broke out all over again.
2: That's right, Don. There were many killings on both sides. With the feud at its height, Bugs Moran called a meeting of a dozen of his henchmen at the garage on North Clark Street he sometimes used as headquarters. By a little after 10 in the morning, 8 of his lieutenants had arrived.
4: So what, Moran? So they're a little bit late.
0: When I tell guys to be here, I mean it. Now, will you monkeys keep quiet? How can anybody think?
5: Okay, boys, don't get excited.
0: Now, just keep it quiet.
4: They'll be along in a minute. What do you say we get some coffee?
0: Coffee.
4: Come on, you can relax.
0: All right, Patsy, I guess I can stand some relaxing, too.
4: Well, you knew what was going to happen. You knew Capone wouldn't sit still.
0: Okay, I heard all about it, I want to hear.
4: Let's get out the side door and cut through the alley, it's shorter.
0: Anyways, all right. You guys stick here, I'll be right back.
5: Are you going out to buy me a present, boss?
0: Present? Yeah, I'll give you a present.
5: But, boss, it's Valentine's Day.
0: Oh, Valentine's Day, huh? Well, get busy here. You think it's the 4th of July. Come on, Patsy, let's go.
4: You ought to take it easy, Moran. You'll get Capone in the end.
0: Just take me to that coffee.
4: Sure. Maybe you could get the old agreement working again.
0: I don't want to hear no more about it. Take a look around before we hit the sidewalk.
4: Yeah. There's nothing. Hey.
0: What?
4: The cops.
0: Huh?
4: Just pulled up in front of the garage.
0: Get close to the wall. We haven't got enough trouble now. Cops.
6: All right, let's go.
4: With machine guns.
6: Come on.
0: Hey, those aren't cops. They're Capone guys.
6: Okay, get inside. Let's do a good job.
4: What do you say, boys? Let's go get them.
0: No, stick where you are.
4: We ought to warn the guys.
0: There's 7 of them left in there. You can take care of themselves.
4: Not against machine guns. Besides, they think they're cops.
0: Stick here, I said.
4: It's like a slaughterhouse, boss.
0: Yeah.
4: Come on, let's go after Moran. We'll get a couple of them anyway.
0: Oh.
4: We can shoot them.
0: Oh, let's get out of here.
4: But Moran.
0: Come on, let's move fast.

0: Yeah? What is it?
1: He's outside, George.
0: What's his name?
1: Foster. Bill Foster.
0: Bill Foster. All right. Bring him in.
1: Yes, George.
0: And Lillian.
2: Yes?
0: Leave the blindfold on.
1: Sure, George.
2: All right. Come on in.
3: Better help me through the door, miss.
2: I'll help you. Right through here.
0: Come in, Foster.
3: You Moran?
0: Go on out, honey. Leave us alone.
2: Sure, George. I'll be right outside.
3: Hey, how about let me take the blindfold off?
0: Not on your life, brother. What paper are you with, anyway?
3: The American? Who was it, Moran? Who shot up the garage? Who killed those seven guys?
0: Only Capone's gang kills like that.
3: And you lost a lot of talent. You gonna do anything about it?
0: If I was, I wouldn't tell it to a newspaper.
3: But you're not?
0: I made up my mind to quit Chicago.
3: Leave it all to Capone?
0: I didn't say I was yellow, and don't you print it.
3: Where are you going?
0: Just say I made up my mind to retire. I've been thinking about it a long time, and I just now made up my mind. But don't say I'm quitting because I'm scared of Capone.
3: Because you're not, huh?
0: Between you and me, Foster, I am. I know when I'm cooked. Capone's cooked, too, but he don't know it. It won't be me or anybody like me that gets him. But he'll be got. You'll remember that.
4: So, Don, George Bugs Moran foresaw the end of gang rule in Chicago. And it was not many months after he fled Capone's vengeance that the notorious gang leader was arrested by United States Treasury agents under the great Elmer L. Irie and subsequently sentenced to a long term on Alcatraz.
5: But what about Bugs Moran, Mr. Heck?
4: Well, Don Moran remained in retirement until just a few months ago. But the time came when he once more thought he could make a killing. This time for $1 million.
5: Then you'll be back next week to give us another episode in the fantastic criminal life of George Bugs Moran?
4: I certainly will, Don.
5: Well, thank you, Prosecuting Attorney Matthias H. Heck of Dayton, Ohio. We'll all be looking forward to next week's case.
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0: Several years ago, a motion picture talent scout attended a college show hoping to find a new star. He was disappointed in the cast on the stage, but liked the direction of the show so well that he went backstage to congratulate the director. Out of that meeting came a career which is now assuming star proportions. And we're very happy to present the man behind the career, our guest and star, Mr. Donald Curtis. Welcome, Don.
1: Thank you very much, Les. I just hope I live up to your billing.
0: Well, I don't think there's much doubt about what kind of a performance you're going to give. Your work in Bataan, Meet Me in St. Louis, They Were Expendable, White Tie and Tails, and many other pictures is proof enough of your ability, Don. Incidentally, I'd like to have a few words with you after the final curtain, if you don't mind.
1: You ask the questions, Les. I'll be most happy to answer them.
0: Fine. That's a date, then. Now, curtain going up. Places, everyone. Curtain! The curtain is up, and here's the play.

0: No, Richard. I refuse to permit this nonsense from one with your ability to compose real music.
1: I'm sorry, Dr. Von Stell, but I just don't see where a comfortable income can do any great harm to my talent.
0: Richard, please. How can you reconcile artistry and sensitivity with pure commercialization?
1: You don't understand what I'm driving at. I'll still write as I please. Only for a little while I want to write what people want to hear. After I've made a little money, I can return to the composition of serious music.
0: And what makes you think you will return to writing serious music? No, Richard. Once you join the dollar lover circle, you'll find that your tastes and ideals change. Once you get a glimpse of quick money, you'll forget your rhapsodies and etudes and concertos. And you'll never write anything but trash as long as you live.
1: I don't intend to write trash. I merely want to translate good music so that people can understand it. And in the meantime, make a little money for myself. What's so terrible about that? Isn't it within reason to try to improve the public taste?
0: It is not. The damage is deep and tastes are established. You can't change them. And this sudden desire of yours for quick fame and money and social position is most certainly not in keeping with your nature as an artist.
1: Now, wait a minute, Von Stell. As long as I think you can contribute to my musical education, I'll continue to pay you for your services. But I don't intend to accept your opinions of my personal habits.
0: Richard, my boy, you must understand this. Your talents aren't for yourself, nor are mine for you alone. They belong to the world, which cries out for beautiful things, for the people who need a soothing spirit.
1: For the people? What about me? Don't I need beautiful things? Don't I need a soothing spirit? Not just for my soul, but for my stomach, too.
0: Stop it! No, you speak greedily. I refuse to continue this discussion. I am your teacher. And until you establish your independent genius, you will compose and play as I advise.
1: And then what? Live your shabby life of self-denial? When was the last time you ate a little meat, you fool? You could be wealthy, but instead you prefer to maintain a ridiculous dignity.
0: You infantile upstart. I'll not have you talking to me like that. How dare you address me so, you insufferable puppy? How dare you speak like that?
1: Oh, now you're giving me speech lessons, too. You pauper.
0: Shut up!
1: I won't shut up. You listen to me.
0: Richard, take your hands from me.
1: You've kept me from fame long enough. Why, you old goat. Now you strike me as though I were a child. I'll teach you. I'm sorry, Professor. I didn't mean to hit you. Here. Let me help you up. Von Stell. What's the matter? Von Stell!

0: Who is it?
1: Mr. Carroll?
0: What do you want? Who is it?
1: Theodore Krohn of the Mozart Musical Society. I'd like a few words with you, Mr. Carroll.
0: Come in.
2: I'm sorry to interrupt at a time like this, Mr. Carroll. I've just heard about Dr. von Stell.
0: You heard about...
2: I just spoke to Dr. Fox. He told me he'd often warned von Stell about his heart, but... Well, I suppose you know how excitable he was.
0: He had a heart attack?
2: Oh, I'm sorry, Carroll. I thought you knew.
0: I did. That is, I knew he was dead, but I...
2: Well,
0: I
2: there's no question about it. It was a bad heart, all right.
0: Yes. Yes, of course. It's too bad. It was a great loss to me. But I guess it had to come sooner or later.
2: So it would seem. It's too bad it had to happen now. He would have been very pleased to know that my society had accepted his recommendation of you. He thought a great deal of your ability.
0: Von Stell was very kind.
2: I'm sure he always meant well. A little abrupt, and he was never too free with praise. As a result, my organization has decided to take his opinion of you seriously.
0: What do you mean?
2: Well, each year, the Mozart Society sponsors a festival in memory of the composer whose name honors our association.
0: The Mozart Festival is well known, Mr. Krohn.
2: Yes. At any rate, it's our policy to commission promising young artists, to give them the privilege of presenting their work at the festival. There are prizes and royalties awarded to the composers whose works are presented.
0: Yes, I know.
2: We are a non-profit organization, so any work you produce remains your own. Also, you'll have a free hand in writing what you please. Within proper taste, of course.
0: Naturally.
2: You've probably guessed by this time that you're one of the young artists invited to submit their work. What do you think of it?
0: I'm very happy. Naturally, I'll do my best to justify your faith in me.
2: Good. Now, the festival is months away, so you'll have plenty of time to work. An expense allowance will be sent to you each week. We don't believe in the school which demands suffering by the artist.
0: I'm very grateful. I don't know what to say.
2: You don't have to say anything, Mr. Carroll. Just put your emotions in manuscript form. If you're half as good as von Stell said you were, your name is made. Well, I must be going. Goodbye. My best wishes to you.
0: Goodbye. Thank you. Thank you very much. The Mozart Festival. The Mozart Festival.

0: Now, the Mozart Festival.
1: Yes, Richard. The Mozart Festival.
0: What? Who's that?
1: Don't be frightened, Richard. It's only Dr. von Stahl.
0: Von Stahl!
1: Since you didn't come to me for your music lesson this week, I come to you. And just in time. This new concerto of yours is technically perfect, but it's the worst piece of music you've ever written.
0: I must be going mad. What do you want?
1: You are not going mad, and I intend only to help you. You see, Richard, in spite of our differences, we were too much alike. When I died, something died inside of you. I'm afraid that you cannot compose without my help.
0: I don't understand.
1: I suppose it is a little difficult, but we've wasted enough time talking. Now let's get to work.

0: Yes, Richard, that's more like it. You see, with my help, you are capable of composing great music. Write that down.
1: Confound it, I can't. I'm sorry, Doctor, I can't work like this. I was responsible for your death. I can't work with you. A ghost directing a composer, it's too impossible. You mustn't come here again.
0: Richard, don't be foolish. Never again will you be able to work alone.
1: Please, Von Stell.
0: All right. All right. Perhaps it will be best that you learn for yourself that you can never work alone. Never without me.
1: Will you please go?
0: I shall be back, Richard.
1: Blazes with the Mozart Festival.
0: Richard, is that the attitude of an artist?
1: Von Stell, you back again?
0: Yes, I'm back. Richard, don't be impossible. You have wasted 3 weeks. Don't waste any more time. Here, another petio. Richard, this is glorious music. If I may make a very bad joke, I wish I were alive to be there when you are honored for this splendid work.
1: Thank you, Doctor. You've forgiven me, haven't you?
0: Yes, yes. But we've gone over that. Here, transpose these last pages in your best manuscript and rush them to the eminent Mr. Crone. And when you get there, you will say, Mr. Crone, you have honored me with this commission, and I honor you with the finest work yet presented to you. No?
1: Dr. Von Stell, it isn't difficult to predict where your final resting place will be. I'll always remember you and be grateful.
2: Well, I must say, Carol, if we were to judge manuscripts by their weight, this would be quite a commendable work.
1: I had a lot to say, Mr. Crone.
2: The work submitted so far, I'm sorry to say, haven't been up to our usual standard. But now that we've received the offering of the great Von Stell's pupil, perhaps we'll... Mr. Carroll, is this your idea of a joke?
1: Joke? I don't understand, Mr. Crone.
2: Why, this manuscript paper.
1: Well, let me see. I used the finest manuscript... Why, these are nothing but blank pages.
2: Well...
1: I don't know what happened. When I left my apartment, this package contained a fine concerto.
2: Well, perhaps you accidentally exchanged it. Did you stop anywhere?
1: No. No, I came directly here.
2: Well, I don't know what to say, Mr. Carroll. Oh,
1: please, please, Mr. Crone, you must believe me. Something dreadful has happened.
2: Obviously.
1: Grant me another 3 weeks. Another week. You must.
2: Well, you still have that time coming to you, Carroll, but...
1: I'll be back. I promise I'll be back. And when I come back, it will be with that concerto.

0: So you say, Richard, that when you showed the manuscript to Crone, you found only blank pages?
1: You know very well I showed him a blank manuscript. Even in your ghostly form, you can be thoroughly contemptible.
0: I'm sorry, my boy. I thought this might happen, but I couldn't be sure. However, don't be discouraged.
1: How can I be anything but discouraged? I write a fine concerto, and I can't show it to anyone. Oh, certainly I had your help, but the music is mine, and it's great music. It could make a reputation for me overnight.
0: It can still make your reputation, Richard.
1: How? I can't transcribe it to another manuscript.
0: I'm afraid not. The notes would only disappear again.
1: Then what am I supposed to do?
0: There are still 3 weeks before you must present the concerto to Crone. If you could memorize Bach, Beethoven, Chopin, you can certainly memorize your own music.
1: Memorize it? Of course. That's a wonderful idea, Doctor. I can memorize the concerto note for note. I could do it in a week.
0: Now you are being sensible, Richard.
1: Wonderful, Doctor, wonderful. Oh, how could I ever have spoken to you as I have? Please forgive me. If only I could do something to atone for what I've done.
0: Someday you will, Richard. But in the meantime, you must begin memorizing your concerto.
1: At once, Dr. Von Stell. I'll begin at once.

0: I'm more than halfway through. It's so easy. I'm almost finished, Doctor. I can hardly wait until Crone hears it. I feel greatness in every phrase of this music.
1: Aren't you being a little immodest, Richard?
0: Immodest? I don't think so. Now I can imagine how Beethoven must have felt when he finished the Emperor Concerto. He knew that he'd done something magnificent. I feel the same way. There. Finished. Done. It's finished, Von Stell, with plenty of time to spare.
1: Good, Richard. It didn't take you long at all. You're certain that you have it committed to memory?
0: Certain. I could play the entire score myself, every instrument in the orchestra. It's so much a part of me, I couldn't possibly forget a note of it.
1: Splendid, Richard, splendid. Only, I hope...
0: You hope what, Doctor?
1: Never mind, my boy. You'd better see Crone in the morning.
0: So I hope you'll forgive me, Mr. Crone, for not bringing a manuscript this time. I simply thought that I'd rather present it to you by playing it myself.
2: Well, it's a strange request, Mr. Carroll. But our society is accustomed to the peculiarities of the artist. Very well, if you'll sit at the piano, we can begin.
0: Thank you.

0: Mr. Crone!
1: What is it, Carol? Can't you begin, please? I have so much to attend to this morning.
0: But something has happened. I've forgotten my music.
1: Oh, come now, Carol. This is perfectly ridiculous.
0: But I can't remember.
1: See here, this joke has gone far enough.
0: Joke? Do you think I joke about something like this?
1: Don't use that tone with me, Carol. If it weren't for the recommendation made by Dr. von Stell and our high regard for him, I'd end our association immediately.
0: Sure. Von Stell. He's responsible for this. It's his fault that I can't remember.
1: Frankly, Mr. Carroll, I don't like the way you speak of a man who was deeply respected by the music world and who gave you your opportunity.
0: I'm sorry.
1: But you should be. Mr. Carroll, I realize that it must have been a great shock for you to lose your teacher and friend. Perhaps you don't know what you're saying. However, I must warn you that I cannot possibly permit any more incidents of this kind. You still have 2 weeks in which to complete your music.
0: I must apologize for my conduct, Mr. Crone. I'm sure that I can find some way to present it to you. Just let me have the time, and I promise you will have that concerto. Von Stell! Dr. Von Stell!
2: Quiet, my boy.
0: You knew this was going to happen, didn't you?
2: I knew that what was going to happen, Richard?
0: The concerto. When I tried to play it for Crone, I forgot it completely.
2: Yes. I knew it would be like that.
0: Then why in heaven's name did you let me go through with it? Why did you let me make a fool of myself?
2: Richard, I let you do it because I am still your teacher and your friend. And since you wouldn't listen to me, I had to make you learn for yourself.
0: To learn what for myself? To make myself the joke of the Mozart Society?
2: Richard, listen to me. When you killed me, you did it in a fit of rage. It was wrong, but understandable. But when you concealed the truth and made my death appear to be a natural one, when you lied out of fear for yourself, you committed a crime. I told you that you would have to atone for it.
0: Now, have I atoned enough for you? Are you content that my reputation as an artist is damaged beyond repair? Now will you leave and let me continue with my composition?
2: I will leave. But unless you do as I say, you will never write another piece of music.
0: Get out. The sooner you leave, the better I'll like it.
2: Very well, but hear me out, Richard. The music you wrote is not ordinary music. It is much more. It is your sense of guilt. It is your tortured soul. You killed me and concealed the facts from the world. Until you release your sense of guilt, you will never be able to release the music from your brain.
0: Why don't you go back where you belong? Get out of here!
2: All right, Richard. But when your heart cries out for expression, remember what I have told you. Remember, Richard. Remember.

0: Police headquarters, 10th precinct. Huh? Oh, not again. Okay, take it easy. We'll get someone up there right away. Hey, Charlie, buzz the North Side Patrol. The neighbors are complaining about that wife beater again. Well, young fella, what do you have?
1: I've come to give myself up. I've killed a man.
0: Look, Sonny, 5 or 6 guys come in here every night and give themselves up for murder just to get a place to sleep. Or maybe because they're nuts, I don't know. Now then, which are you?
1: I tell you, I killed a man. I killed Dr. Jan von Stell, my music teacher, several weeks ago. His death was reported as a natural one, but I killed him in an argument. I struck him and he fell against the piano. The doctor thought he'd had a heart attack. Now, I want to be locked up.
0: Okay, we'll check your story. Now, wait a minute, let me have that briefcase. I'll give you a receipt for it.
1: I'd like to keep it with me, please. It's just some manuscript paper and pencil.
0: Well, okay. What'd you say his name was?
1: Von Stell. Jan von Stell.

0: Hello, Richard. I see you took my advice after all.
1: Von Stahl. So you had to come back to gloat. You couldn't wait to laugh at me, could you?
0: No, Richard, I didn't come to laugh. I still want to help.
1: I don't want your help. I can do very well without your help. I've decided to pay for my crime, or rather your accident. But in return, I'll get something that's worth more than a couple of years out of my life. I can remember my concerto now. I'll have it in Crone's hands in a few days. And this time the notes will stay on the paper.
0: Richard, you still haven't learned, have you?
1: I've learned this, my late Dr. Von Stahl. An ordinary man can live only a few years, but a musician of my status can live forever. In a few days, my concerto will be played at the Mozart Festival, and in a few years, my name will be spoken in the same breath with Brahms and Beethoven. By the time I get out of jail, where will your name be? In oblivion, where it belongs. That's what I have learned.
0: But have you learned the simple virtue of repentance, Richard? And have you learned not to hold yourself above the music and beauty that nurtured your talent? You have learned only greed and arrogance. You have learned nothing.
1: I have learned what I started out to learn. The composition of music which will rank my name with the masters. Nothing else matters to me.
0: Very well, Richard. There is one more lesson to learn. Very soon, Richard.

0: there, Mr. Crone.
1: Thank you.
2: Hello, Carol.
3: Good morning, Mr. Crone. I'm very glad to see you.
2: Carol, almost since the first day we met, you've been a source of annoyance to my society. First you turned up with a blank manuscript. Then you claimed to have forgotten every note of a concerto which you allegedly wrote. To these juvenile pranks, you've now added the insult of plagiarism.
3: Plagiarism? You're mistaken. That concerto is mine. I wrote every note of it myself.
2: Oh, no, we aren't mistaken. We can thank you for one thing, though. You've helped us uncover a truly fine composition which has been gathering dust for too many years.
3: What are you saying?
2: Carol, this manuscript was submitted to the Mozart Society many years ago and was performed at one of our festivals at that time. It should have established the composer then, while he was still alive, to enjoy the rewards of his efforts. At least his work will be given the honor which his name deserves.
3: You're wrong. You're wrong. I wrote that concerto.
2: No, Mr. Carroll. You're wrong. That concerto was written by Jan von Stell, the man you murdered.
4: Now, here is our director, Les Mitchell.
5: And here's our star, Mr. Donald Curtis, who has demonstrated so well the reason for his popularity in pictures.
3: Thank you, Les. I enjoyed every minute of it.
5: I didn't realize when we engaged you that we were getting a director as well as an actor, Don.
3: Well, I think we should say former director, Les. It's been several years now since I've held the whip. However, I did direct stage plays for several years before entering pictures.
5: What do you like better, directing or acting?
3: Well, I think I like to act a little more than I do to direct. Although I always enjoy both a lot.
5: You know, that gives me an idea. I think one of these times we should do a switch, and I'll play a part and you do the directing.
3: That sounds very interesting. Yes, I think I would enjoy that very much.
5: Maybe that's not such a good idea after all. You sound as if you'd like it too much.
3: Well, I think you ought to give me an opportunity to get even.
5: We'll do that all right, Don, but I think I'd better stick to the directing department and leave the acting to people like you. Thank you again for a fine job, and we hope to see you again before too long.
3: That's a promise I'm going to hold you to, Les. This has really been fun. Before I leave, I want to thank Herb Butterfield and our fine cast for their splendid performances this evening. Now I'll say goodbye.
5: Goodbye, Donald Curtis.
4: Mr. Donald Curtis was supported by Herb Butterfield as Professor Von Stell, Arthur Q. Bryan as Mr. Crome, Charles Calvert as the Sergeant. Concerto was written by Shelby Gordon, produced and directed by Les Mitchell, who is here also as your host.
5: Thank you for being our guest, and we hope you'll be with us again next week.
4: Musical score was composed and conducted by Del Castillo. 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Dan Desitel speaking.

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2: Sorry.
1: And don't forget the hazelnut in every bite. And again. 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
2: Sorry.
1: Nougat and caramel, golden light. 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
2: Sorry.
1: And thick milk chocolate for your delight.
2: Sorry.
1: Nougat and caramel, golden light.
2: Sorry.
1: And don't forget the hazelnut in every bite. And again. What has a hazelnut in every bite?
2: Sorry.
1: Thick milk chocolate for your delight.
2: Sorry.
1: Nougat and caramel, golden light. And don't forget the hazelnut in every bite.
2: Sorry.

0: once upon a time there was an engineer.
1: Choo-choo Charlie was his name, we hear.
0: He had an engine and he sure had fun. He used good and plenty candy to make his train run.
2: Charlie says, love my good and plenty. Charlie says, really ring the bell. Charlie says, love my good and plenty. Don't know any other candy that I love so well.
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4: Prime Minister.
5: Yes, what is it?
4: I thought you should know, sir. Mr. Portillo has done it.
5: Has he?
4: Yes.
5: Yes, good.
4: He's used our veto to stop new fathers in Britain getting paternity leave.
5: Well done. We do things differently over here. When a man gets a woman pregnant, he doesn't expect to get 3 months' holiday.
4: What does he expect to get, sir?
5: Sacked from the cabinet.

0: Superstars, the News Hudline, starring Roy Hutt, June Whitfield, and Chris Emmett, with David Furman and the Peter Moss Hudliners.
1: Thank you very much indeed, folks, and welcome to the show. Yes, the show that does for the news what A Touch of Farmers does for the Bishop of Durham. Well, in there somewhere, it's going to be a long, hard slog, I can sense it. Well, what a week it's been, eh? Barbara Windsor's joining EastEnders, a village baker won an award for his cakes, demonstrations at a London hospital, and a man was sacked for breaking wind at work. That's right, it's been parts, tarts, barts, and a foul waiting. Listeners, we're now on their wavelength, I can sense it. And I see the Home Secretary, Michael Howard, more like Frankie Howard, really, isn't he? He now wants people to patrol their streets and report what they see to the police. The new scheme's called Neighbourhood Grass. On a more serious note, Pentagon chiefs are investigating an advanced weapons system that can disable people without actually killing them. We've had it for years, you know, it's called VAT. Back home, officials have found more dangerous substances inside a top security prison. This time it's a packet of personal power. You don't do your own washing. I see, don't worry. And I read that part-time workers must now be allowed into pension schemes. So that's good news for the MPs, isn't it, eh? Yeah. They're coming up beautifully now, listeners. They really are. Oh, and a report out this week says that English is the most widely taught language in European schools. It's been such a success, they're thinking of trying it over here, you know. Oh, and in a new survey, most Londoners say they'd be happy to move to Liverpool, if only to pay a visit to their hubcaps. And according to the papers, Andy and Fergie are having sex nearly every weekend. Mind you, it doesn't say who with, but there we are. And how about that girl who had her boobs enlarged from a 32A to a 36C on the National Health? Good, eh? Especially if she only went in for ingrowing toenails. And turning to sport now, I see that Spurs Romanian star has been found cheating on his wife with another woman. Now, there's a turn-up for the book, eh? A Spurs striker playing away and scoring. And how about that anonymous man who paid a clinic 5,000 quid to have the size of his manhood doubled? And it's still sore, isn't it, Chris? Yeah. Here's my favourite. It was about that auction selling a Christmas card sent by Adolf Hitler. Experts said they knew it was authentic because the Christmas tree on the front only had one ball. All together now, here we go. Do you know, I ran into a Daily Telegraph reporter the other day, and while I was reversing over him just to make sure, you know, He let slip exclusive news of a secret meeting between John Major and Margaret Thatcher. Of course, we shall never know what passed between them on that momentous occasion. So, like the Telegraph, we've made it up. Richard Clegg, the Shergar of the Paris. There he goes.
2: Whoa there, Cleggy. Whoa there. That's as far as I'm going, master. That be Thatcher Towers over there.
1: I had no idea Dulwich could be so frightening at night. Frightening, isn't it?
3: Good. For another 50p, we could have got Rory Bremner.
1: Won't you take me a little nearer, coachman?
2: I bain't be going in there, master. There be evil doings.
1: Oh, probably the watchdog.
2: Nay, they do say a hideous creature with wild staring eyes do roam the ground, searching for somebody can never find.
1: Oh, yes, that'll be Mark.
2: Well, good luck to you, sir, and if he don't come back...
1: Yes?
2: Can I have your collection of trollops, sir?
1: I've already sued two newspapers over those allegations, if you don't mind.
2: Giddy up there, Cleggy. Come on.
1: Now. Come on, John. You're, You're not afraid. You've faced more frightening things than this. Ian Paisley, for example. Just knock on the door. Oh.
4: Oh. Good evening.
1: Tebbit!
4: Nice night to be alive on. So they tell me.
1: What are you doing here?
4: I am the loyal steward of the Queen of the Night. I still serve the mistress in every way.
1: Oh, Cecil out of favor, is he then? I see.
4: Who are you?
1: Who? It's me, John Major, the Prime Minister.
4: Tradesman's entrance round the back.
1: No, please let me in. It's cold out here.
4: Oh, you better follow me then.
1: Good gracious, this is horrible. It can't have been dusted since...
4: Exactly. Everything has been preserved precisely as it was on that fateful day when... when Thatcherism became Thatcherwasm.
1: Here, what's that hideous, disgusting skeleton covered in cobwebs and threadbare robes?
5: It's me, you fool.
1: Margaret!
5: Oh, pull up the floor and kneel down.
1: Oh, right.
4: Should I cut out his liver, mistress?
5: No, Tebbit, we've already eaten.
4: No.
1: Well, I haven't. I wouldn't mind that saveloy if you finish with it.
5: That's not a saveloy, you fool.
4: No, we had Geoffrey Howe for dinner yesterday.
5: Major, they tell me you've let die the sacred flame of monetarism.
1: Nonsense. Why, only today a team of statisticians proved the British economy was stronger under me than it ever was under you.
5: Oh, I'd like to meet these statisticians.
4: So would I.
1: Well, you can't. They're too busy working on the crime figures.
5: They also say you've lost us all popular support.
1: No, I haven't. It's just a different type of supporter I've attracted. We may not be popular with the retired generals anymore, but we're very big with the privates.
5: I told you not to mention Cecil.
4: There, mistress, drink some of this.
1: What is it?
5: My usual, pure venom. Oh, that's better. Leave me now, Major.
1: But you haven't told me why you brought me here.
5: Oh, we'll meet again soon enough.
1: Oh, no, you wouldn't. Not the conference.
5: Oh, don't worry, you won't even notice me. I shall slip in quietly like last year.
4: With a brass band and 30 bodyguards, eh?
1: But why?
5: I'm working on a new vision for Britain.
1: You just want to rekindle the flame of Thatcherism. It's dead and buried.
4: What's so bad about being dead and buried, huh?
5: It's far more important than that, you feeble man. It'll rewrite the history books and strike fear into the hearts of everyone in the land.
1: What is it, then?
5: The second volume of my memoirs.
1: Oh, no, I don't.
6: And what about the government's latest scheme for law and order? Street watch, I ask you. People like you and me doing the work of the police? Where will all the cutbacks end?
7: Hello, Constable Muddlecombe speaking. How can I help?
8: There's been an accident.
7: Oh, an accident, you say. Now, what kind of accident?
8: Well, there was this other car, you see.
7: Yeah, hang on. I'm writing as fast as I can. Now, a motor car, you say?
8: That's right. It came out...
7: Right, well, you'll be wanting the police then,
8: well, yes,
7: you?
8: Of course. Why do you think I rang you?
7: Well, I'm not too sure. To be honest, I haven't the time to think about it. I mean... I've got a mug of Horlicks here. It's already got a skin thicker than a college. Arnold, can you brew up again? Now, how many do you want?
8: What?
7: Police. How many policemen do you think you'll need down there?
8: Well, I don't know, do I? I mean, policemen are like buses, aren't they? They're never around when you want one, and then three come along together.
7: Not anymore, madam. No. Not since the cutbacks. Now, let's see, who can I spare? I can do you WP C. Harris. That's as soon as she gets back from Tesco's. Only we've run short of hobnobs, you see, and that's... Oh, if you'd rather not wait, because she might be held up at the checkout, and when I say held up, I don't mean
8: that
7: the
8: gun... Yes, I know what you mean. Isn't there anyone else there?
7: Yeah, well, if you're not fussy, I can do you a selection of streetwalkers.
8: I beg your pardon?
7: Street watchers, I'm sorry. Force of habit there. Now, that's our new mobile police force, recruited from local, responsible and caring citizens.
8: Well, send them then.
7: What, all of them? I doubt the budget will run to that.
8: I thought they were supposed to be volunteers. They don't get paid, surely.
7: Well, no, but somebody's got to go around and tell them, and we've only got the one bike. I mean... I tell a lie. That was nicked yesterday. Now, wait a minute.
8: Can't you just phone them up?
7: Have you any idea the cost of a phone call nowadays?
8: Please, please do something. My husband's been hurt.
7: Hurt you? Oh, well, in that case, I can do something for you, madam.
8: Oh, good. What?
7: Well, I can tell you you've rung the wrong number for a start. You want the ambulance. Oh. Goodbye. Arnold!
1: And in keeping with these politically correct times, I see that Thomas the Tank Engine stories are to be given more forceful female characters. But all the engines will still be sharing the same shed. No wonder he's always got a big smile on his face, eh? Headlines, a keen devotee of literature, sidled up to its sidings for the first story.
9: Mavis, the new engine, came puffing up to the other end.

0: Mavis, the new engine, came puffing up to the other engines in the station.
1: Toot, toot,
0: she said.
1: Toot, toot.
2: Maybe this won't be so bad after all,
0: said Thomas.
3: Why not?
0: Asked Percy.
2: Well, if she's going to get her toots out for the lads, I mean, you know.
1: You can stop that sort of talk right now,
0: Mavis huffed.
1: Now, what are you pulling today?
0: She said. Without realizing what a gift of a setup it was.
2: Lay your cards right, darling. You never know,
0: said Thomas. Never want to miss an opportunity.
1: Stop that, or I'll report you to the fat control. I mean, the disproportionately challenged official in charge of the station,
0: she said, politically correcting herself.
1: Now, what are we transporting?
2: Slag.
1: That's not fair.
2: From the coal pit.
0: And so Thomas and the other engines merrily shunted the slag until it was time to go home.
1: That was wonderful, Thomas. Am I going to be in all your adventures from now on?
2: Well, we could make a couple of videos together, I suppose.
0: Said Thomas. Then, racing back to their station, they allowed her to join in their favourite game.
2: Last one back is a Jimmy Knapp. Yeah, not half, I should think so. Hi, Professor Durans. You've been effectively sacked as Chancellor of Huddersfield University after a vote of no confidence, but you're still getting a cool $500,000 as a golden handshake. It is outrageous.
0: Just make way for me, riffraff.
2: Yeah, well,
1: it's disgusting. You've done nothing for our students, and now you're squandering our funds.
2: Exactly.
0: Well, why shouldn't I? You see, I've actually been rather clever.

0: that's how it looks. Why not hand that payoff back?
1: You must be joking.
2: So what? Who needs books today?
1: Precisely.
2: So your future's blooming. Why should we be fuming?
0: What?
2: We've learnt that working doesn't pay. You're better off to get the sack.
1: I am indeed. Cheers.
2: I was looking through the wanted ads in the Church Times this week. I noticed the Bishop of Durham has a restored organ for sale, and... And on page one, I read about a vicar who's really laying down the law. If a bride is more than 5 minutes late, he drops a hymn from the wedding ceremony. 10 minutes late, and two hymns go. And if she's 15 minutes late, the whole marriage is cancelled. Talk about strict. Where does he think he is? The army? It was a shambles. Call yourself a congregation, you're an absolute shower. I am the Right Reverend Bullshine, and when I give the command, let us pray, I expect you to kneel to attention in an orderly fashion, not creak about like a load of geriatric bendy toys. You, best man, stand up straight when I'm talking to you. Thumbs in line with the seams of your morning suit. Oh, where's the bride and her father? Oi, you two, head the tub out. 1-2-1-2-1-2-1, pick that train up. 1-2-3-hop. Where'd you get that veil?
0: Well, I got it...
2: Silence when you speak to me.
0: Oh.
2: I've seen better material hanging over the window of a Doss House Carsey. And as for that bouquet, it's a disgrace. You, groom, have you got the ring?
3: Yes.
2: Well, don't stand there like a tart in a trance, lad. Get it out.
3: Oh, there you are.
2: Good, right. Now, do you, Cyril Harcourt Wimp, take this bint to be your lawful wedded wife?
3: I do.
2: Wait for it. To have and to hold till death do you part.
3: I do.
2: Then you're a bloody fool. And you, Ethel Doreen Grumble, do you take this miserable little Nancy to be your lawful wedded husband?
0: Oh, yes.
2: Good, God help us. I hereby pronounce you man and wife. You may salute the bride.
3: Well, can't I kiss her?
2: What, you horrible little sex maniac, you? What are you?
3: A horrible little sex maniac.
2: Fix it up!

0: Come, you want 7 days, Jenkins, with a bromide diet. Late on parade. Now, congregation, attention. For the count of three, you will sing at number 27 on your hymn sheets.
1: But we wanted hymn number 15, Rock of Ages.
0: Don't you argue with me, you nasty little woman. Or I'll put you on a charge for being late as well. You will sing hymn number 27.
1: What is it?
0: What else? Get me to the church on time. About town, quick, Mark. I was thumbing through my copy of Train Spotters Weekly, you know. I buy it for the striking signalman on page 7, and very striking they are, too, you know. One out, all out, as they say, when I noticed a story about the female guard who pestered engine drivers with saucy letters. So was she really getting a bit on the siding? Headlines booked itself into a playing away day return and tracked down the train girl with the one-track mind.
1: Home to dear Dickie. My love is like a red, red rose. I watch you driving into cities. If you let me suck your toes, then I'll show you both my... tickets. No, still doesn't rhyme. Oh, sorry, were you knocking?
0: Funny, I was going to ask you the same question. I'm afraid we've had some complaints about you, Miss Stokar. I'm rather concerned that you might be falling prey to certain description.
1: You're worried my mind's not on the job.
0: I'm worried that your mind is on the job, actually. Now, I don't want to have to let you go. You're one of the most efficient guards we've had for years.
1: Oh.
0: I take it you enjoy working on the postal train?
1: Oh, yeah. I like nothing better than getting me hands on a couple of bulging mail sacks.
0: So I've heard, but you just don't seem to be concentrating these days. I heard you even had a nap in your van last week.
1: Well, Jimmy and I do go back a long way.
0: Thank you, sir. As I thought, it's just not acceptable. I don't think you listen to a word anyone says to you these days.
1: Now, signals are red. Sometimes they're yellow. Engines have couplings, like me and me fella.
0: Miss Stoker, I have no alternative but to transfer you to another position. Now, tell me, what experience have you had?
1: Oh, I used to go up and down on the Flying Scotsman.
0: I mean work experience.
1: Yeah, I did the London to Edinburgh journey.
0: Ah, you went all the way.
1: Oh, yes. Travelling in one of them really classy coaches. What do you call them?
0: Pullman.
1: That's none of your business.
0: Look
2: here out. Here I am, my little BR beauty. Sorry, I'm late. Bloody trains again.
0: Excuse me.
2: Oh, pardon me, boss. I just popped by to check a set of points.
0: Yes. I take it you are the driver of this locomotive?
2: That's right, Gov. But there's a strike on today, so everyone's having a day off, see?
0: Oh. And you're having it off as well?
2: Not with you here, I'm not. No.
0: I was hoping to bump into you. It's about all these hold-ups.
2: Now you're talking me, boss. I always go for tights myself.
0: I mean your punctuality. Since Miss Stoker joined your crews, none of your trains have been running to time. We've had complaints that you were hanging around King's Cross for hours last week.
1: I got stuck behind a red light.
0: Yes, there's a lot of that goes on at King's Cross, I think. Then there was the time you stopped in a tunnel for 20 minutes.
2: Well, I had to stoke up the old boiler.
1: How dare you! I am a respectable woman.
0: Well, whatever you were doing, I don't approve of it. What you two need is hard work to take your minds off sex. In fact, I've just a job for you.
2: What?
0: Laying the sleepers. Hello, Hudlines? Hello, Hudlines?
3: Hello?
0: Hello, Hudlines, can I help you?
3: I am the wife of that 99-year-old man who has just been given free beer for the rest of his life by his pub.
0: Army, what a lucky old soldier. I bet he's pleased.
3: He's not very pleased, though. He keeps biffing me with his Zimmer frame.
0: What does that mean? You haven't stopped him going to the pub, have you?
3: I haven't stopped him going to the pub, and he can't get there on his own. I have always taken him.
0: I mean, I don't understand. If he's got free beer for the rest of his natural, and you've always taken him to the pub, why does the silly old buffer keep biffing you with his Zimmer frame?
3: Because I can't remember where the bleeding pub is.
4: You're a naughty boy. I've had just about enough of you. And you. Now, don't do that. Heavens above, just look at the mess you've made. You stupid, stupid boy.
1: Ow! Ow!
5: Mrs. Bottomley, stop that!
4: Oh, don't tell me you're an anti-smacker too, Prime Minister.
5: Well, it's all right in moderation with your own children, but you shouldn't...
4: Shouldn't what?
5: Shouldn't smack my cabinet like that. Really?
0: Ah, good morning, sir. I bid you welcome to my humble hairdressing salon.
2: Oh, thank you very much.
0: I am the proprietor, Mr. Ote. Timothy to my friends, or... My customers love joining in the jokes, you know, sir. Timothy to my friends, or Tim for short.
2: Tim Ote.
0: Yes, exactly.
2: Well, you don't sound Irish.
0: No. It's just an excuse to do the joke about my name, sir, actually. Of which you got the punchline, I noticed. Now, what... What's it to be, Chunky?
2: Just a trim, please. Oh, I see you like to keep cool by wearing shorts under your smock.
0: Oh, I'm not wearing shorts. Stand back, sir.
2: Good grief, you've got nothing on under there. That's disgusting.
0: Au contraire, sir. Most people find it rather attractive and, dare I say... Impressive.
2: But why?
0: Well, they take one look and say, my, that's attractive and impressive.
2: No, I mean, why are you wearing no nether garments?
0: Well, so you may have read about that barber shop in Birmingham, which employs topless ladies.
2: Yes, so?
0: To avoid giving us hairdressers a bad name by branding us as sexist, I decided upon this course of action to go bottomless. Thus, nature balances itself.
2: Not in your case, it doesn't.
0: Really?
2: Blimey, now I know why you've got that striped pole outside.
0: Stripes. Now, that's an idea.
2: I think I'll be going. Sorry to...
0: No, sir. Please take a seat. As this is our first day of these new premises, we're giving special offers.
2: Oh, yes, I'm sure you are. Mm. I might as well, I suppose.
0: You've made a very wise decision, sir. Right.
2: Thank you.
0: Yeah, now. Did you, watch the rugby at the weekend?
2: Oh, yes, I did. Magnificent tackle.
0: Thank you very much.
2: No. I was talking about the one on Carling in the second half.
0: Oh, I'm sorry, my mistake. Would you mind putting your hands in your lap while I'm leaning over the chair to do your sideburns?
2: Do what?
0: It's a mere precaution, sir. I only need to put a bit of Judy Garland on as background music, and one or two of my customers get some very strange ideas, I promise.
2: Well, you don't need to worry about me. I don't like Judy Garland. I'm a Guns N' Roses man myself.
0: I see.
2: I still think what you're doing here is very hazardous, though.
0: Yes, that is true. One drop of the scissors, instant Jewish, sir. I can promise you that.
2: Have you had any accidents?
0: At my last emporium, yes. I was collecting up the hair clippings from the floor and I accidentally squatted over the curling tongs.
2: Where was that?
0: Burnham on Crouch. There we are, sir. How's that? Not too much off the top?
2: No, thank you.
0: Would you like a splash of something?
2: I beg your pardon?
0: I have a nice eau de cologne in an ozone-friendly bottle.
2: Oh, well, in that case...
0: Yes, I thought I cleaned that one up quite nicely, didn't you, sir?
2: Yes, you did. There was me terrified to ask for a blow dryer.
0: You're very wise not to, sir, I promise you. Anything for the weekend?
2: You don't sell chocolates, do you?
0: No, I'm afraid not. And you cleaned that one up rather nicely, if I may say so. That'll be £3.50, please.
2: Oh, very reasonable. I think I've got the right money. Yes, there you are.
0: Thank you. What about a tip?
2: If my eyes don't deceive me, you've already got one.
0: And you've got the punchline to this sketch as well, did you?
2: I'm sorry about it.
0: I was reading USA Today. Well, it'd be too late tomorrow, wouldn't it? And I discovered that in American operating theatres, they play slow, soothing music to make sure the surgeons don't rush the job. I wonder if the NHS could use the same technique over here to speed things up a bit. Gloves. Mask. Scalpel. Anaesthetist ready?
2: Yes, sir.
0: Theatre sister?
6: Ready, sir.
0: Right. Let's clear that waiting list. You get your big knife in, appendix out.
2: gallstone, goiter, nasty case of gout.
6: You carve the sickly quickly and you stitch them up.
2: That's what it's all about.
5: Hey! Boils.

0: And finally, Stop Press. Coleman's mustard is up for sale.
1: Yes, possible buyers have been asked to leave their bids on the side of a plate.
2: Singer Christopher tried to seduce a millionaire's daughter wearing only a pair of musical boxer shorts.
1: She turned him down because they were playing the Minute Waltz.
0: Prince Charles has been made an honorary member of a club for ugly people.
1: I wonder if they do family discounts.
2: A tax man offered to reduce a client's bill if she organized a three-in-a-bed sex session for him.
1: Unfortunately, he ended up with Lester Pickett and Ken Dodd.
0: And that's the end of the Stop Press.
1: But I'll be back next week unless I'm caught smacking Virginia Bottomley. Ta-da for now!
3: Those were the news headlines starring Roy Hutt, Chris Emmett and Jude Whitfield with David Furman and the Peter Moss Hudliners. The announcer was Richard Clegg. Sketches were by Mike Cotton, Michael Dines, Jed Parsons, Tony Hare, Peter Hickey, Richard Stoneman, Mark Brissenden and Alex Stepaniuk, Nick R. Thomas, D.A. Barham, Rob Colley, Mark Griffiths and Chris Williams, Les Rowley, Tony Farrow and Brian Clover, with songs by Richard Quick and Jeremy Brown. Additional lines by John Finch, Carl Tolleson, Brian Sykes, John Holland, Jim Pond and Roger Minty, Jim Ward and Nobby Clark, Robert Linford, Jim Mulholland, Doug Ashington, Dorothy Carlis, Sherry Godin, Noel Reed, Paul Harrison and Danny McCulloch.
1: All of whom are constantly watching the street of our producer,
3: Phil Balker.

0: As the judge presiding over the trial of O.J. Simpson, I will not let the mass media coverage become excessive or intrusive, and hold on, we'll be right back after this word from our sponsor.
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2: 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Together in the gay, new, exciting comedy adventure, Bright Star.

0: The Irene Dunne, Fred McMurray Show, with Irene Dunne playing the role of Susan Armstrong and Fred McMurray as George Harvey, owner and star reporter, respectively, of the Hillsdale Morning Star. Well, events are beginning to happen, and as usual, they will have a definite effect on Susan and George.
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1: 25 miles northeast of your field. 8,000 feet, but I'm dropping down now.
2: You're cleared for an emergency landing, 671. 10 mile an hour west wind. Come in on center runway. Over.
3: Still, it doesn't make any difference if we continue the series or let it drop. As far as I can see, Sue.
4: Excuse me, George.
3: Oh, sure.
4: Hello?
2: This is the tower at the airport. I've got some hot news. A transcontinental flight is setting down out here. Emergency.
4: Oh, well, just a minute. Maybe you better take this. The airport thinks they have a scoop.
3: No. Go ahead, airport.
2: An independent airlines flight is setting down out here.
3: Oh, any danger of a crash?
2: No, just motor trouble.
3: Oh.
2: Thought you might be interested.
3: No, no. I'm just glad I'm on the ground.
2: You mean that ain't news for Hillsdale?
3: Sorry.
2: Miss America's on the plane. Thought you might get a story.
3: Who did you say?
2: Miss America.
3: Oh, now you're talking, brother. That is news. I'll be right out.
4: George, where are you going?
3: The airport, Susan. Over. You wanted to see me, Susan?
4: Yes, I wanted to see you, Mr. Harvey.
3: Well, that's what I like first thing in the morning. Bright, snappy dialogue. But why the Mr. Harvey? This a formal conference or something?
4: Take a look at this, Mr. Harvey, and tell me what it is.
3: Oh, well, that's easy. It's a bill for $25.
4: From a nightclub.
3: Well, prices are up all over. You know how it is.
4: Your bill.
3: Well, it was worth every penny. Had a grand time. You should have been with us, Susan.
4: I suppose Miss America enjoyed every minute of it.
3: Ah, there's a great kid. Great kid. Celeste Kaczynski. Miss America. What hair. What eyes. What a...
4: Dumb blonde.
3: She's brunette.
4: The Morning Star will not reimburse you for this bill.
3: Oh, now, wait a minute, Susan. You can't do this to me.
4: And why not? In the first place, my reporters have always paid their own entertainment bills, and always will. In the second place, the Morning Star will never pay for entertaining chorus girls.
3: Now, you haven't heard the last of this.
4: Oh, yes, I have. There's the door.

0: I'm delivering the afternoon mail.
1: Don't bother me, Sammy.
0: How come you never get no mail?
1: I use carrier pigeon.
0: Hey, how does it feel to be out with a pigeon like the one you had last night?
1: How did you know?
0: I saw her pictures in her write-up.
1: When did you read my copy?
0: When I was carrying it to the basement to get burned.
1: Oh, so she's not going to run it after all.
0: That was some beef you had with Miss Armstrong.
1: You know everything, don't you, Sammy?
0: Oh, well.
1: You know I'm going to slap you silly if you don't get out of here by the time I count three?
0: Yes, sir. I know it now.

0: afternoon mail, Miss Armstrong.
1: Thank you, Sammy.
0: That Harvey guy didn't get none at all.
1: Hmm? Oh, I dare say.
0: Maybe that's why he wanted to slap me around.
1: He what?
0: He said he was going to slap me silly.
1: That big bully, picking on a little fellow like you. Remember this, Sammy. You don't have to take a thing from Mr. Harvey. Not a thing.
0: You mean I got the green light to get him told?
1: You certainly have. Why, that man's losing all sense of proportion.
0: Oh, boy, oh, boy, oh, boy.
1: Now, let's see about the mail. What? What's this? We are considering George Harvey for an assignment in our New York office. We would appreciate any confidential information that you, as his present employer, might forward us concerning him. Harold Bell, editor, Acme News Service. Well, of all things. Well. Hello.
2: This is Ned, Susan.
1: Oh, yes, Ned.
2: You can stop worrying about any tax boost on your home. I just came from the assessor's office. As your attorney, I convinced him that any raise at the present time would be completely unjust.
1: All right, thanks, Ned.
2: What's the matter? You don't sound happy.
1: Ned, I want you to draw up a contract for me.
2: Sure. What kind?
1: I want a contract covering one of my reporters whereby he cannot leave my employ for a period of 1 year. Don't leave him any possible out. Do you understand?
2: Okay. You're the boss. What is his name?
1: George Harvey.
2: Oh.
1: No, it's not what you're thinking.
2: I wasn't even thinking.
1: Well, then start thinking. I want this contract first thing in the morning.

0: morning mail, Miss Susan.
1: Thank you, Sammy.
0: Want to see something funny?
1: Something funny?
0: It's a dopey cartoon I got the artist to whip up about that Harvey guy. Oh, get a load of him with that silly look on his stupid scissor.
1: And just what do you intend doing with this?
0: I'm going to go right in and slap it on his desk.
1: You'll do no such thing.
0: Hey, the cartoon.
1: This is a newspaper office, Sammy, and the sooner you learn that, the better.
0: But yesterday you gave me the green light.
1: Never mind about yesterday.
0: You said I could get him told.
1: From now on, you will give Mr. Harvey nothing but the greatest respect.
0: Huh?
1: You will be courteous and complimentary. You will do his bidding at all times. In short, you will go out of your way to be nice to him. Now, is that clear?
0: It ain't clear, but if you say so, I'll do it.
1: Good. Now, go and tell Mr. Harvey I want to see him in my office.
0: Morning, Mr. Harvey.
2: Huh? Oh, it's you.
0: How did you sleep last night, Mr. Harvey?
2: What? Why?
0: I just want to knock out a good rest, that's all.
2: Are you all right, Sammy?
0: I'm kind of mixed up, but outside of that, I'm all right. What's your bidding?
2: How's that again?
0: I'm ready to do your bidding.
2: Oh. Well, no bidding at the moment, Sammy. Especially since this comes as such a surprise.
0: Yeah, you and me both.
2: Well, I guess that cleans up a neat bit of repartee.
0: Oh, I almost forgot. The big wheel wants to see you in her office.
2: Oh, she does, huh? Well, if you think you heard a big beef yesterday, don't miss this second act.
0: Mr. Harvey, can you go?
2: Yeah, I think so, Sammy. Why?
0: When you come out of her office, it might be a good thing to know.
2: Now, let's get one thing straight, Susan. I don't intend to stand
1: Here's
2: for...
1: Here's your check, George.
2: Huh?
1: Your
2: what check?
1: Your check for $25. Oh. The one we were so silly over yesterday.
2: Well, this is more like it. Thanks a lot.
1: Oh, it's nothing, really.
2: Well, to you, maybe, but to me, $25 is a real tidy sum.
1: It's silly how we quarrel over petty things, isn't it, George?
2: Well, it certainly is, especially when I was right all the time.
1: Of course you were right. That's what I mean.
2: I guess that about covers it. I must say this was real big of you.
1: Oh, it wasn't at all. It was only just. It's what you can always expect here at the Morning Star.
2: Susan, I can't let you take all the blame. I did a foolish thing to begin
1: nonsense.
2: With.
1: Nonsense.
2: No, I mean it. It was all my fault. I rushed into something I shouldn't
1: well,
2: have.
1: Well, now, let's not say any more about it, shall we? From now on, this is the way it will always be.
2: Susan, I like you like this.
1: Well, maybe you should see more of me like this.
2: Yes. Yes, maybe I should.
1: How about tonight?
2: Huh?
1: A dinner at my house. Spaghetti.
2: Spaghetti, huh?
1: Uh-huh. Shall we say 7:30?
2: Yes, let's say it.
1: 7:30.

0: grated cheese for the spaghetti.
1: It's there.
0: The soy sauce for the rice patients.
1: That, too.
0: And the ice cream for the cake a la mode.
1: Yes, yes.
0: Oh, and did you put the chestnuts in the turkey stuffing?
1: Check.
0: The mayonnaise for the salad.
1: Oh, yes.
0: Well, I guess that's about everything.
1: It certainly is. Figure he'll go for the bait tonight?
0: Just what do you mean by that?
1: Pop the question. Ain't that what you're after?
0: Certainly not. You think every time I have a small dinner party, I expect to be proposed to? Well, do you? I
1: can't take your money for those easy questions. Shoot me a hard one.
0: Patience. As I told you, tonight, something extra special.
1: I suspected that.
0: So would it be too much trouble to go out of your way a little and be sweet to Mr. Harvey?
1: Just how sweet?
0: Well, you know what I mean, like telling him nice things about himself.
1: Never was good at making things up. You better coach me.
0: Well, he does have his nice points, you know.
1: I'm listening.
0: Oh, there he is. Patience. Sometimes those chimes play the most beautiful music in the world.
1: Uh-huh. But right now they're playing Stormy Weather.
2: You know, Susan, maybe I should pinch myself.
0: Why?
2: No, just to be sure I'm not dreaming. A dinner that was out of this world, your piano music, the two of us, and no arguments. Heaven couldn't have anything on this.
0: Heaven is sometimes nearer than we think, George.
2: Everybody's been so wonderful, down at the paper, here. You know, maybe I'm just beginning to get what I deserve.
0: Well, of course you are, George. And I've got something else here that you deserve.
2: No kidding. What is it?
0: Well, never mind what it is. Just sign on the dotted line.
2: Yeah. Well, as this order, the party the first part, and the party the second part, and the next... Hey, this is a contract.
0: Well, of course.
2: Well, but it's for one whole year.
0: Yes, and a raise in salary. You noticed that.
2: Well, I certainly did, but why? Little reporters like me don't rate these things.
0: But from now on, you're a big reporter.
2: Oh.
0: There are big things ahead for the Morning Star, and you should be a part of those things.
2: Big things, huh?
0: Well, yes, indeed. So just sign it, George.
2: Well, maybe we should add one clause before I sign.
0: What clause?
2: Well, just an expense account for me in pursuit of my duties.
0: Well, of course, sure, sure. Just write it in.
2: Yes, sir. There. Oh. Now my signature. There you are.
0: Thank you, George, so much.
2: Well, thank you. And now that I've signed, it's only fair to tell you that you went to a lot of trouble for nothing. I had no intention of leaving, ever.
0: Oh, well, you can never tell about those things, and now this makes it official.
2: And now, Susan, how about that game of canasta?
0: Canasta?
2: Hmm.
0: Oh, I'm sorry, George, but I do have a headache. Perhaps I'd better rest and some other night, huh?
2: Oh, but you look all right.
0: Yes, I know, I always do. It's embarrassing.
2: You don't seem to be suffering any.
0: Oh, but I am, really.
2: Susan, did I do something wrong?
0: Well, of course not. Now, you just run along like a good boy.
2: Huh? Okay, if that's the way you want it.
0: Well, now, what in the world's that for?
2: Well, Sammy told me this might come in handy, and brother, he was right.

0: And now back to our two stars, Irene Dunne and Fred McMurray, and the second act of our story. A day has passed, as days are wont to do even in Hillsdale. And Susan Armstrong, who is really Irene Dunne, looks up from her desk at the Morning Star as George Harvey, who is really Fred McMurray, storms into her office and rains all over the place.
1: Of all the low-down, sneaking, conniving, underhanded, miserable, contemptible tricks...
2: Everything I did was perfectly legal.
1: Then you know what I'm talking about.
2: No, I have no idea what you're talking about, and I thank you to watch your tone.
1: I'm talking about this letter I got this morning from the Acme News Service offering me a job in New York.
2: Well?
1: They said they wrote to you asking for information about me.
2: That's true.
1: What did you tell them?
2: Nothing. I'm not obligated to do their bidding.
1: Maybe you're not, but you wrote me in with that phony contract the other night when you knew they wanted me. Susan, how could you do such a thing to me?
2: You might take a little personal gratification from the fact that the paper needed you enough to offer you a contract.
1: The Morning Star needed me. Why, a moron could write for this sheet.
2: Perhaps you're right. I'd suggest that the moron retire to his office and start writing.
1: Susan, I'm warning you. You can't get away with this.
2: Ha!
1: I'll break this contract if it's the last thing I ever do.
2: I'm busy, Mr. Harvey.
1: You sure are. Busy like the little bee in the fable. Well, we'll see who gets stung in the end.
2: Please remember, you're speaking to a lady.
1: Now, you want to bet?
3: Here's your copy proof.
1: Oh, thanks, Emmy. It might interest you to know that I slept quite well last night.
3: Who cares, bird brain? The honeymoon's over.
1: Well, I'll be...
2: I called you in here, Mr. Harvey, to give you a little bit of news.
1: Well, I was interested in a bit of news. What's up?
2: Yesterday, we had a fire in Hillsdale that destroyed 3 buildings and endangered 4 more.
1: Yeah, I know. I was there.
2: Oh, were you really? Well, one would scarcely think so from the paragraph and a half you turned in.
1: Well, what did you expect? The great American novel? I covered the bank robbery and wrote it up to the hilt.
2: 2 paragraphs.
1: And that was padding it.
2: The first bank robbery in Hillsdale in 45 years.
1: It probably took the bank that long to get 5 grand together.
2: You don't like this town, do you?
1: Well, frankly, no.
2: Well, that's too bad. You'll be stuck in Hillsdale for another year, and I'd hate to see you unhappy. So long.
1: So long, Susan.
2: I didn't dismiss you.
1: Well, that's all right. I'm a self-starter. So long.

0: Morningstar, Harvey speaking.
1: Is this George?
0: Yeah.
1: This is Celeste.
0: Who?
1: Celeste Kaczynski.
0: Oh, Kaczynski. I mean, who?
1: Well, don't you remember me, George? Miss America.
0: Oh, Celeste.
1: Well, that's what I've been saying.
0: Well, where are you, in Hollywood?
1: I'm in Hillsdale, George.
0: Hillsdale? But I thought that you were out...
1: In the bus station, George. I'm frightened.
0: The bus station? Well, what are you frightened of? Those buses won't hurt you, Celeste.
1: Well, you're the only one in town that I know. Won't you come and get me?
0: Well, yeah, sure.
1: How long will it take?
0: Well, not long. I'll be right down. Now, don't go away.
1: Oh,

0: That's all right, Celeste. Go right ahead. Eat all you want.
1: Well, I'm almost ashamed of myself, but I couldn't eat on the bus all the way from California.
0: Is that so?
1: If I got out with the crowd to get something to eat, I was afraid I'd lose my seat.
0: Oh, but why did you come back on the bus?
1: Silly, the planes don't stop in Hillsdale, only when they're forced down. Like the other time when we met. Remember that, George?
0: Oh, yes, but why did you come back here at all? I thought you'd be a Hollywood star by this time.
1: So did I, George.
0: But what about your screen test?
1: Well, they met me at the plane, and I had a big automobile ride, and they were real nice at the studio.
0: The screen test?
1: I had lunch at the most famous restaurant in Hollywood, and everybody was wondering who I was.
0: Yeah, well, that figures.
1: That night, they took me to the most wonderful nightclub, and they had the swellest floor show. I laughed and laughed, but I watched my manners because I wanted to make a good impression.
0: Uh-huh. But the screen test.
1: Well, it didn't take long. I'll tell you that.
0: What didn't?
1: The screen test.
0: Oh, then you had it.
1: Oh, sure. Then they gave me plane fare back to New York and said I'd hear from them in time.
0: And you didn't take the plane because...
1: It doesn't stop in Hillsdale.
0: No, I know.
1: Well, maybe you could help me get a job here in Hillsdale. After all, with the write-up you gave me in your paper, that shouldn't be hard.
0: Yeah, well, you see...
1: Well, is something the matter, George?
0: No. Everything's great. It's just that, well, I'm wondering about tonight. Have you made any plans?
1: Oh, of course not, silly. I've kept tonight open just for you.
0: Oh.
1: I had to rush back to the plane the last time, but tonight we can pick up the sidewalks and throw them at the city hall.
0: That's right, we can. I've got an expense account. We'll not only pick up the sidewalks, but we'll roll up the streets, too.

0: Good afternoon. Did you wish to see me?
1: That's the last thing I'd wish.
0: Care to look around my office?
1: So you did it again.
0: Well, I do quite a few things. To what specifically do you refer?
1: This nightclub bill for $55.35.
0: Oh, that. Had a grand time, grand. Celeste is back, you know. Miss America. Remember?
1: Remember what I told you before.
0: Remember the contract? Expense account and everything? It's all legal.
1: And this three-column spread, what exactly is the meaning of this?
0: Oh, that. The greatest human interest story the sheet ever ran. Beautiful girl spurned by Hollywood, flies across country for a screen test. Great test, but no contract.
1: So, she flopped out in Hollywood.
0: Well, I wouldn't say that. She didn't have a chance, really.
1: And now she's come back to her prize sucker.
0: Meaning?
1: I suppose you'll get married and become Mr. America.
0: Well, we hadn't planned that far ahead, but it's an idea. I'm not bad in trunks, you know.
1: Well, speaking of trunks, you can pack yours right now.
0: Oh, sounds like a distant assignment. India?
1: See this contract?
0: Ours?
1: Watch closely.
0: And that means...
1: You're fired. Through. Washed up. Now get out and go to your Miss America. Go to New York. Go anywhere. But get out of here and don't you dare come back.
0: You know something? That's the best advice you ever gave me. As a matter of fact, I planned the afternoon and evening with Celeste.
1: Well, what are you waiting for?
0: No. You go first. I'm not taking any chances.
1: Ha! Huh.
0: Get me Harold Bell. No, I mean, get me Harold Bell, please. Acme News Service, New York. Now, that's right. Yeah, I'll hang on.
2: Hello?
0: Oh, Mr. Bell?
2: Yeah, I am.
0: This is George Harvey of the Hillsdale Morning Star.
2: Who?
0: George Harvey. You wrote me a couple of days ago about a job in your staff. Well, I'm ready to leave now.
2: Sorry, that was a rush assignment. You didn't answer. The job's filled.
0: Oh, but Mr. Bell...
2: Yeah?
0: Well, nothing. Nothing. Thanks very much.

0: Yes?
1: Is this the editor?
0: Yes.
1: A woman?
0: Well, as far as I know, is that so strange?
1: Well.
0: Who is this?
1: Celeste Kaczynski.
0: Oh. What did you want?
1: Well, I've been trying to get in touch with George Harvey.
0: Yes?
1: I had a date with him 3 hours ago, and he hasn't showed up. Do you know where he is?
0: Well, no, I don't. Was this a business appointment?
1: Strictly business. He was going to give me a big spread in your paper, and I was going to take that back to New York for publicity.
0: And he didn't show up.
1: I'm sick and tired of waiting. There's a bus to New York in 20 minutes, and you can tell him from me that if he isn't here by then, I'm going to be on it.
0: Well, if I see him, I'll tell him.
1: Well, thanks.
0: Have a pleasant trip, Celeste.
1: Well, thanks.
2: Yes, Miss Armstrong?
0: Is Mr. Harvey in his office?
2: No, Miss Armstrong. He left the building some time ago.
0: Thank you.
2: Thank you, Miss Armstrong.

0: Oh, hello, squirrel. Have a peanut? Oh, go ahead, I got a whole bag full. Shake hands with a real squirrel, buddy. You eat nuts. I am nuts. Had a swell job with a grand girl. What do I do? Louse it up, but good. Now I've got nothing. Oh, sure, sure, you're smart. You store away food for the winter. But what did I store away? Nuts. I can't go back and ask for my job. And I can't go to New York. I can't go anyplace. Say, how big is this hole you live in? Maybe we could work out a deal, huh? I could cook and keep the nest clean, and you could go out and bring in the food. We could at least try it for a while, and if it didn't work, why...
1: Hello, George.
0: Oh, Susan.
1: Someone I know?
0: Oh, a third cousin of mine, once removed. Sit down, won't you?
1: Thanks. I thought you might be here.
0: Oh, I came early to get a lease on this bench for the winter.
1: Well, there goes the bus to New York.
0: Yeah.
1: Funny, but I thought I saw someone waving from the bus.
0: Oh, well, people always wave from buses.
1: Know anybody going to New York?
0: Huh.
1: There was a time when you were thinking about New York.
0: Oh, who cares about New York?
1: Ever think of working for the Morning Star?
0: Yeah, yes. Great little paper.
1: Ever try?
0: No soap. Tough editor.
1: No, she's not so tough.
0: Huh? You know her?
1: I do now.
0: Well, maybe you could put in a good word, huh?
1: Maybe I did.
0: What did the editor say?
1: Tell him to report tomorrow.
0: Susan.
1: Yes, George.
0: Oh, you. Never mind about the deal we had. You can come and bunk with me at the Morning Star.
1: You mean a squirrel on the paper?
0: Oh, you'll get used to it. You always have.

0: Yes, George?
1: Just a little matter, Susan, that concerns us both.
0: Yes?
1: I have a contract here that I drew up myself, the terms of which bind us together for 99 years.
0: Well, is that legal?
1: Sure, it's legal. It's just like a lease. I don't want to make the same mistake again. I'm here and I want to stay.
0: Oh, well, I want you to stay.
1: Okay, sign right here.
0: Look, your squirrel on the windowsill.
1: How do you like that? He's ready to move in.
0: I wonder why.
1: I'll tell you why. He thinks we're both nuts.
2: Irene Dunne and Fred McMurray will be back next week in another exciting comedy adventure in the gay new series, Bright Star. This is Harry Von Zell inviting you to join us then.

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1: Strawberry!
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1: Strawberry!
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0: 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And don't forget the hazelnut in every bite!
1: Strawberry!

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1: Revolting People by Andy Hamilton and Jay Tarsis. With Jay Tarsis, James Fleet, Hugh Dennis, Tony Maudsley, Julia Hills, and Andy Hamilton.
2: Oh. Hello there, Samuel. Hot enough for you?
3: Where am I?
2: You're in hell, Governor. My kingdom.
3: So I've died then?
2: Yep, we don't take the live ones. Why are you looking at me like that?
3: Well, it's just, I mean, you're not what I was expecting. I mean, you've got the pitchfork and the horns and stuff, but somehow I didn't picture Satan with a wooden leg.
2: Yeah, it does present a few practical difficulties. I have to give the Lakes of Fire a pretty wide berth.
3: You know, you remind me very strongly of an acquaintance of mine, Sergeant Roy McGurk. Do you know him?
2: Know him? I model myself on him. He's my idol.
3: Do you mind if I ask how I died?
2: You were poisoned. By indecision. You never took a stand. You equivocated.
3: You can go to hell for that?
2: Well, obviously, because here you are.
3: Seems strict.
2: Listen, I don't make the rules. Oh, no, wait, I do make the rules.
3: An indecision is a ticket to hell?
2: Well, are you saying you don't think you should be sent to hell for indecision?
3: Well, yes and no.
2: Right, into the flames with you, then.
3: You got goggles?
2: No, we don't have goggles.
3: Well, only smoke makes my eyes tear up.
2: Good.
3: Do you find it hot? And it's the fire. It's the fire. The fire. Fire. Fire. Smoke.
4: Father! Wake up!
5: Hurry! Hurry! The shop's being torched!
3: Huh? What? The shop?
5: Let's move it. Come on! Oh, no! We can't get down that way. The flames are licking up the stairs.
4: We'll have to get out onto the roof. And we must make a rope ladder.
5: How?
4: With bed sheets.
5: Well, tie them together quickly.
4: This is exciting, pulse-quickening action.
5: Tie them tight.
4: It's a race against time.
5: That's it.
4: A white-knuckle ride from start to finish.
5: Joshua, stop doing advertisements.
4: I can't help it. It's exciting.
6: Right. All right, the bed sheets are knotted. Joshua, smash through that window. Right, well, that's most of the wall gone, but that'll do.
5: All right, everybody, let's... Father, will you please get out of bed?
3: I'm a slow riser, you know that.
6: Hurry. Hurry, Samuel. Joshua, throw out those bed sheets.
5: The flames are getting closer.
6: Mary, you first. You grab on and slide down the sheets.
7: But they're lying in the street.
6: Joshua, you didn't tie on the bed sheets.
8: You said throw out the bed sheets.
6: After you'd secured them at one end.
8: You didn't say that.
6: Well, why in the middle of a fire would I ask you to just throw away the bed sheets?
8: I don't know. You're English. You do things differently over there.
5: We need fresh bed sheets. Father, what are you doing?
3: Oh, don't worry. Once this coffee's brewed, I just need that first cup to kickstart me.
6: No, this is no time for coffee.
5: Wait.
6: All right, let's tie them together as quickly as we can.
8: He never said anything about securing one end.
5: Joshua!
8: You're just starting with him because he's your boyfriend.
5: I am not.
6: Right, that's another ladder made. Here, Joshua, this time you know what to do.
8: Well, he definitely didn't say anything.
5: Joshua, let it go!
6: He's done it again!
8: He said let it go!
6: Oh, we're now doomed!
8: Well, did she or not say let it go? Father, you heard, didn't you? You heard what she said.
3: Has anyone seen my socks?
5: For God's sake, Father, show some urgency! Oh,
6: the whole ground floor is ablaze. Wait a second. McGurk was asleep on the ground floor. Oh, my God. McGurk! McGurk!
2: You cold, Captain?
6: McGurk, well, where are you?
2: Down here, in the street. Next to this pile of bed sheets.
8: She said let it go.
5: Shut up.
8: Well, she did.
2: Quite a little conflagration you're having there. It looks impressive. Almost cheery.
6: Can you chuck up the bed sheets?
2: No, I could probably chuck up my dinner.
6: Are you drunk, Sergeant?
2: Is it a Tuesday?
6: No, it's a Friday.
2: Then I am.
5: Throw the frigging bed sheets!
2: I'll do my best. But hand-eye coordination is a bit tricky when you've only got one hand and one eye. And the hand and the eye are on opposite sides. Also, I'm as rat-assed as a nasty rat. So...
6: Oh, look! Look, there's Ezekiel. Ezekiel, help us!
9: Oh, mercy! What an inferno! Why, even Carthage itself could not have burned more fiercely as the children of Hannibal wept bitter tears of gall. Or, as Tacitus put it...
5: Throw up those ropes made of bed sheets!
9: No, I don't believe that is the quotation.
6: No! Throw up the bed sheets!
9: Oh! Well, that might prove a little difficult, as I'm afraid my throwing arm is somewhat weak. It's a common trait among boys who are academically gifted. We eschew ball games.
6: Throw down, damn you!
9: There's no need for profanity. Profanity is the lure on Beelzebub's fishing rod.
5: Throw the bloody bed sheets, you pompous son of a bitch, or we're all going to die!
9: Well, if you put it like that. One, two, three.
10: Ah.
9: I appear to have hurled the bedsheets into the flames. I'm sorry about that.
5: There's nothing for it. We're going to have to jump, so... Father, will you stop looking for your socks?
3: I found one. Why can you only ever find one?
6: Samuel, we have to jump.
5: Joshua, you jump first. Then we can all use you as something to land on.
8: Boy, this just gets more exciting.
3: Do I have time to clean my teeth? It's just I find it hard to concentrate with a furry mouth.
6: We have to jump now.
3: But we're on the second story.
5: You can either jump or burn to death.
3: Oh, I hate this kind of tricky decision.
5: It's not a decision that you need to be indecisive about. You want to live, don't you?
3: On balance, I think so, yes.
5: All right, Joshua, you jump.
6: Mary, Samuel, let's all hold hands and jump on three. One, two...
3: Whoa, I haven't decided to jump.
6: Three.
3: Yet.
8: I think I might have broken some ribs. But what the heck? It was fun having people crash into me. It was like being a trampoline, only crunchier.
6: Yes. I think I've thrown my back out slightly.
3: And I've twisted some ligaments.
5: Oh, I've sprained my ankle.
11: I've got a stiff neck from looking up at you all.
5: Sorry, my fist slipped. Oh, well, come on, Joshua.
6: Where are you off to?
5: To see what we can salvage from the wreckage.
3: That's a good idea. Can you keep an eye out for that sock?
6: I wonder how it started. Sergeant McGurk, you didn't see what caused the fire, did you?
12: Can I be honest with you, Captain?
6: I doubt it.
12: Well, you see, it's like this. Last month, on the 12th of May, our Fort Ticonderoga in upstate New York was captured by American forces. Soon after that, John Hancock was elected president of the Second Continental Congress in Philadelphia and immediately placed all 13 colonies in a state of defense, or defense.
6: I do already know all this, Sergeant.
12: But what you don't know is that just 3 days ago, on June the 12th, 1775, General Gage declared Massachusetts in a state of rebellion. He offered amnesties to all colonists who lay down their arms, except Samuel Adams and the aforementioned John Hancock.
6: Interesting. And what is your point?
12: No point, sir. Just putting things in a historical perspective.
9: Why'd you put up with this time waster, Captain Brimshaw? You should have him flogged until he... Oh.
12: Sorry, my head slipped.
3: Did you see anything, McGurk? I'm asking you as your friend and perpetual victim.
12: Well, as it happens, as I was laying blotto in the gutter, gazing up at the stars, I did become aware of voices belonging to a bunch of rebels, saying things like, "Oh, look, there's the shop of that pasty-faced weasel of a shopkeeper, Samuel Oliphant. His daughter's playing hide the sausage with the red coat captain, and his son-in-law, Ezekiel, is that pompous git who supports the monarchy and is a traitor to his people."
6: It was a mob, you say. How many of them?
12: I made it 24, Captain, comprising of 12 pairs of identical twins.
6: Identical twins? But
3: he was drunk. He was drunk, Captain.
6: Oh, I see, yes. A mob of 12.
12: Mm. Anyway, next thing I knew, they were running off into the night laughing, and half your shop was on fire. Then a redcoat patrol arrived.
6: And what did they do?
12: Set fire to the other half. I heard them saying that Samuel Oliphant was a well-known rebel sympathiser with a daughter who often denounced the king, so he had everything that was coming to him. Then they also ran off laughing. That was sort of theme for the evening, you know. Running off and laughing, yeah.
6: Why didn't you stop them, Sergeant? You should have stood up and placed them under arrest.
12: That I fully intended to do, Captain, but sadly the standing up part took a little longer than I'd anticipated.
3: So I was attacked by both sides. Well, that's just peachy. Nobody likes me. Why does nobody like me?
12: That's mostly the whinging, I'd say.
3: Don't whinge. I make observations.
6: Oh, it's no good. This madness has to end. Someone needs to persuade General Washington to surrender so that we can effect a peaceful compromise. Sergeant, saddle the mounts.
12: Mounts, plural.
6: Yes. Do you have a problem with that?
12: Well, apart from parleying with the enemy without military authorization and heading into rebel territory where we'll be outnumbered to the tune of 20,000 to one, no, it looks foolproof.
3: Now, you see, that's what I call whinging.
6: Fine, then I'll go north alone, find George Washington, and single-handedly change the course of history. Alone.
13: Of course, anyone's welcome to tag along if they want to...
3: No, it's fine.
12: No, you just go on your own. That'd be fine, yeah.
9: Godspeed, Brimshaw.
3: Yeah. You've got a brave figure against the horizon.
12: I've saddled your mount, sir.
6: Thank you, McGurk. I don't suppose you'd like to...
12: It's your idea, sir. It's only fitting you should get all the glory.
6: Indeed. And I shall return with the glorious prize of peace. Adieu, my friends.
12: Captain?
14: Yes, Sergeant?
12: Philadelphia's north, but you're travelling west.
14: I know, but I want to ride off into the sunset.
12: Fair enough.
5: And you let him just ride off alone? Into the lair of his enemies? With his bad back and sleep deprived? What kind of man are you?
12: Well, I wanted to go with him, miss, but I've got a dental appointment, you know. I did consider cancelling, but then you keep putting it off and putting it off, and you end up with a lot more needs doing, don't you?
15: Oh, that's very true.
16: You end up with more cavities.
12: That's right, and they charge you.
5: We have to go after him. He'll be scalped by Indians or shot by our militia.
12: Oh, come on. The odds of that happening are only about 2-1. He'll be fine, unless he's not.
8: He could drown or be attacked by cougars.
12: Drowning 3-1, cougars 4-1.
9: If it's any consolation, Mary, he looked most noble as he rode off.
5: Did he?
9: Oh, yes.
5: With his manly jaw jutting resolutely forward and his golden hair flowing in the breeze.
9: Oh, yes. He reminded me of brave Achilles as he rode towards the walls of Troy to face the wrath of mighty Hector. Well, apart from when he turned to wave and fell off his horse.
16: I think Mary's right. I think we should go after him.
12: Are you mad?
5: This isn't like you, Father.
12: Yeah, there are cougars out there. Weren't you listening?
5: You don't even like Captain Brimshaw. You hate his English ways and the way he says sorry when people bump into him.
16: I know, but I've come to a realization. There's a special place in heaven, I think, for those who are steadfast. And I don't want to end up in that other place.
8: Germany?
16: No, son, not Germany. Why would you say Germany?
8: McGurk whispered it to me.
12: That is a lie.
8: I heard you say Germany.
5: No, exactly. What is this moral position you're taking, Father?
16: The position of going after Brimshaw, because he's the love of your life.
5: Well, that isn't essentially a moral position, is it? That's more a display of father-daughter affection, which, although admirable, doesn't stem from a set of core beliefs.
16: Right, so you're saying I could do this and still go to hell?
5: It's possible. See, you've never really believed in anything, Father, have you? That's why your shop was burnt down by both sides. If you believed in a cause, it would only have been burnt down by one side.
16: Yeah, but nonetheless, I believe that going after Brimshaw and saving him from possible certain death could be a first step on my road to redemption.
12: It's always about you, isn't it?
8: Well, I'm with Mary and Father. I think we should go and rescue Brimshaw. Even if he didn't tell me to secure the end.
5: Joshua!
8: Well, he didn't.

0: should go and rescue Brimshaw, even if he didn't tell me to secure the end.
1: Joshua!
0: Well, he didn't.
2: I presume you'd rather not have me along.
1: Good presumption. You're no use to man nor beast.
2: Reluctantly, I concur.
1: But we'll need you, McGurk, for your survival skills and animal cunning.
3: Oh, sorry, miss. Told you. Dental appointment.
1: You have not got a dental appointment, McGurk, because you haven't got any teeth. Just wooden pegs.
3: Yeah, they don't varnish themselves, you know.
1: You're coming with us. Now, we need to get moving.
0: I don't think McGurk should be made to come with us.
4: Did he just whisper that to you?
3: No.
0: Yes.
3: Oh, you fibber.
0: I'm not. You said it. You
1: right.
0: Need to say it.
1: Grab him, Joshua.
3: What? Hey, get off. Let go of me. What? That.
1: Hold him down.
3: That tickle. Help. Help. I'm being violated.
5: Come in, Miss Henderson. Take a letter.
6: Take it where, General Washington?
5: Nowhere. I haven't dictated it yet. Have you a quill and paper?
6: I'm temporary, sir. They didn't say anything about bringing a quill.
5: Well, here I have a spare quill.
6: I should think so.
5: What's your first name, Miss Henderson?
6: Jenny, sir.
5: May I call you Jenny?
6: Up to you.
5: This is an extremely momentous time, Jenny. Some very important documents are going to be coming into and out of this office. Now, the regular girl is sick.
6: Miss Evans.
5: Yes? And you were handpicked to come in and help out for a few days. Now, you may be asked to do some things the agency didn't specify.
6: Yes, sir.
5: Can I count on you, Jenny?
6: You can, General Washington, as long as I'm away by 5.
5: Right. So, this letter is to whom it may concern.
6: You want me to write that?
5: Yes. Please.
6: Quick question.
5: What is it, Jenny?
6: What is it exactly you're the general of?
5: Well, they've just appointed me Commander-in-Chief of the Continental Army.
6: Wow.
5: Yes. Now...
6: That's a big deal, huh?
5: Yes. Yes, it is. It's an awesome responsibility, and I have some personal misgivings, and that's what the letter I'm about to dictate will touch on. So...
6: How tall are you?
5: I'm very tall.
6: Even but, taller with the wig.
5: Yes, but one's height is not the measure of a man, Jenny. A man's principles are far more important than his stature. Now...
6: Yeah, but it's nice to be tall.
5: Well, yes, in theaters and at sporting events. So...
6: I myself am short.
5: Did the agency say how many days you'd be filling in for in the 7th?
6: They never tell you anything. Like with the dictation stuff, you never know what's in store. But I'm off at 5.
5: Jenny, I'm going to do this letter, and I'd like you to just take it down as I say it. To whom it may concern. Your confidence in me is both gratifying and humbling. Yet at this fateful crossroad in the course of human events, I wonder if I am, indeed, the best man for this unbearable task.
6: You're certainly the tallest.
5: Have you got all that so far, Jenny?
6: Yeah. Does whom have 2 O's?
5: No, it's...
7: General Washington, I'm Captain Walter Brimshaw of the King's Army, and I come in peace.
5: Good heavens, man, how did you get in here?
7: I just walked through the door.
5: You should have been announced.
7: Well, there was no one to announce me.
5: Jenny?
6: Well, I can't very well be 2 places at once. I'm not that good.
5: Could you excuse us?
6: What about the letter?
5: Well, we'll do it later.
6: What about the quill? Should I hang on to it?
5: Oh, yes, by all means.
6: Yeah, remember, I go home at 5 sharp.
5: Please?
6: I'm just saying.
5: She's a temp.
7: Oh, I see. General, I've come all the way from Baltimore to ask you, to beg you, to make peace with England now, today, before there's any more killing.
5: Weren't you challenged by my sentries?
7: Well, most of them were drunk. And the rest were won over by my self-deprecating public school charm.
5: Yes. Yes, damn it. We have no defense against that.
7: It's time to bring this senseless conflict to an end, General.
5: I see. Have you had lunch, Captain Brimshaw?
7: No, I've been on horse.
5: Well, why don't we walk across the road, have us a bite? My tummy's rumbling. I have to have 3 meals a day.
0: Are we nearly there yet?
8: Not far now.
0: Philadelphia's a lot further than it looks on the map. On the map, it was just a few inches from Baltimore. But it's much further than a few inches.
4: Son, we've been over this before. Maps are not actual size.
0: Why not?
4: Well, think about it. It would mean that a map of America would have to be the size of

0: America. And that wouldn't work now, would it?
1: Of course not, no. It would take too long to fold.
2: Are you sure he's my brother? Maybe Mom had a fling with the village idiot.
0: Listen, I know we're all getting a little tired and cranky, but let's just keep calm and stay focused on the objectives of us rescuing Brimshaw and me not going to hell.
3: You seem very bothered about hell all of a sudden.
0: Yeah, well, I've seen it in a dream.
3: Yeah, I had a vision of hell in a nightmare once. It was awful.
0: What was it like?
3: It was full of women.
0: What's so bad about that?
3: I was one of them. Yeah, I spent the whole time fending off lecherous demons and dancing around handbags. You do realize how much trouble I'm in if I get caught doing this, don't you? As of this moment, I am officially absent without leave.
2: As opposed to semi-absent without limbs.
3: Yeah. Yeah, that's not very funny, actually, miss.
2: Well, it tickled me.
3: Yeah, yeah. When are you going to give me my wooden leg back?
2: Just as soon as we find my darling Walter. I don't want you doing a runner. Or a hopper.
3: Yeah. I'm glad you're amused, miss. Yeah, yeah. If we're captured by redcoats, I want it placed on record, right, that I was forced to come along under duress. Yeah. And what if the rebels catch me? I'm a British soldier.
0: You're all right, McGurk. We've disguised you as a tramp.
2: Yeah, that took all of 2 minutes.
0: Besides, we haven't seen any British or rebel soldiers. So quiet. Hey, maybe Brimshaw's already pulled it off. Maybe the war's over. Maybe he's persuaded General Washington to surrender.
2: Oh, come on. There's no way General Washington would countenance surrender. The man's a lion.
4: Is there a draft in here, or is it me?
5: I can't feel anything.
4: Must be me.
5: General Washington.
4: How'd you like that cheesesteak?
5: Yes, very nice.
4: You can't get them anywhere else. I mean, you can try, but they don't taste the same.
5: Is that right? The thing is,
4: they're just not as cheesy, you know.
5: Look, we need to talk about the war, General.
4: Oh, yes. The war.
5: Surrendering is your only option.
4: You think so? We might win. We do have home advantage.
6: You're fighting the greatest military power the world has ever seen. Your army is outgunned and outnumbered many times over.
4: True, but our army is full of men fighting for a cause they believe in.
6: And ours is full of vicious mercenaries who will do anything for money.
4: You're right, there's only one winner there.
6: Besides, this so-called cause of independence, I mean, why do you want independence? America is a small country, always has been, always will be. You will always need British protection. I mean, it's not as if you have the potential to develop into a great superpower like, say, New Zealand. Or the Isle of Man.
4: You are a perceptive man, Brimshaw.
0: Almost in Philadelphia, son.
2: Philadelphia is known as the city of brotherly love.
3: Yeah, you see a lot of that in the metropolitan areas. Mountainous brokeback areas as well. Yeah.
2: Shut up, McGurk, or you're never getting this leg back.
1: Hey, this looks like downtown, doesn't it?
3: Yeah, there's a sign there that says information. I'll ask.
0: Are you insane? We're trying not to draw attention to ourselves. Once they hear your nasal Cockney accent, we could all die in a hail of bullets.
3: I know what I'm doing.
0: No, McGurk, please.
3: Just relax, Sam. Yo.
7: Yo.
3: What's happening?
7: Not much. General Washington having lunch over at the Rittenhouse with some British dude.
3: Hey, thanks for the info, bro.
7: Yo.
3: There you are, you see.
6: You're the only person who stands between the people and disaster, General. Put an end to this madness now.
4: Right, well, here's another my problem. You see, I'm just not sure I am the right man for this job. You see, I'm just a surveyor. I farm a little, I chop down trees. I'm very truthful about it, but am I cut out for leadership?
6: But you've seen combat. You fought battles in the French and Indian Wars.
4: I lost battles. All of them. My bugler sounded the retreat so often they got cauliflower lips. No, you see, Brimshaw, some men are born great, some achieve greatness, some have greatness thrust upon them, and some just happen to be tall and possess the only uniform.
5: Yes.
4: And it's not as if I'll get any thanks from the politicians. No, sorry, Bob. I mean, they are the rudest, most abusive bunch of... Well, let's take a look at this letter I got yesterday from John Hancock. Look at it.
6: Oh, these Gothic italics are hard to read, aren't they? All the S's look like F's.
4: No, they are all F's.
6: Oh, I see. Oh, dear.
4: God help me if I did surrender. Imagine what sort of letter I get from Hancock then.
6: But if you don't concede, then the British Army will unleash its terrible strategy of shock and awe.
4: Shock and or what?
6: Not and or something. Or with a W, as in awesome. It's
2: Walter! Oh, Walter, thank God you're safe!
6: Mary, Samuel, McGurk, Joshua.
3: Yeah, you've named a lot of us. Well done.
6: General Washington, this is Mary Oliphant. Her father, Samuel, Sergeant Roy McGurk. And this is Mary's brother, Joshua.
8: Hi there, little fella.
7: And I thought I was tall. His head's in the chandelier.
6: Well, what are you all doing here?
2: I came because I was worried about you.
0: I came because morally I felt it was the right thing to do.
3: I came because she stole my leg.
0: So has Brimshaw won you over, General, about the war?
4: Oh, I don't know. I can't decide.
0: Now, you see, that'll send you straight to hell. And I've seen hell. And the restaurants are awful.
4: I don't know. What do you think, young lady?
2: I say we Americans have to live free or die.
6: Or, subject to negotiation, you could live somewhat free and not die.
9: Oh, you could live somewhat free and not die.
6: Mary, you're being inappropriate.
9: No, I'm not, you twat.
6: You go too far.
9: You wouldn't know too far if I hit you in the face.
6: Oh, it's always the same.
0: Ignore them, General. They plan to get married, so they're just having a practice.
4: And how do you stand on the war issue, Mr. Oliphant?
0: Well, I used to be indecisive about it, but a recent incendiary experience has made me see the error of my ways. I can no longer be wishy nor washy, so I say fight.
4: You say fight.
0: Or surrender. But I'm pretty sure it has to be one or the other.
4: Right. Well, thank you for that.
0: My pleasure.
4: It's just that...
9: Excuse me, Mr. 3-Hour Lunch.
4: Oh, Jenny, sorry,
9: I go home at 5. I believe I did mention that.
4: Yes, you...
9: So that's where I'm going now.
4: Yes, understood.
9: Letters don't dictate themselves, you know?
4: No, of course not. Sorry, lost track of time.
9: Makes no never mind to me. What time tomorrow, then?
4: Ooh, 9-ish. Miss Evans is...
9: Still sick. I'll see you tomorrow.
4: Yes. Thank you, Jenny. She's a temp from an agency. I'm not scared of her, by the way.
0: Good.
3: Could I put in my tuppence worth on this war business?
4: Of course, Sergeant.
3: Well, sir, I think it's a very difficult balance you have to weigh. Very difficult. All I will say is this, that if you do decide to take a stand and fight, I can get you lots of cheap guns.
6: Sergeant.
3: Bullets will cost extra, harder to come by.
6: Sergeant.
3: Gonna be a cold winter, blankets, boots, arm your man, dried fruit, I've got a chap in the Caribbean.
6: Sergeant.
3: Well, this is all hypothetical. Personally, I hate the idea of war, but life goes on, you know, and what that means basically is you got to know when to hold them and conversely when to fold them. Not to mention knowing when to walk away and, of course, knowing when to run.
0: I think what the sergeant's saying, General, is that it's wrong to count your money while sitting at the table.
3: There'll be ample time for counting when the dealing's done.
4: Interesting. What about you, Joshua? We've yet to hear your opinion.
8: My opinion?
4: Yes.
8: On what?
4: Well, on the matter of the moment.
8: Well, I like both of them. Matter and moment.
4: Right, I've heard from everyone now, haven't I? Balls in my court, as it were. Time to make my decision. The big moment has arrived. And my decision is...
6: The drum isn't helping, Sergeant.
3: Sorry.
4: My decision is... I shall capitulate and sign an amnesty with General Gage.
6: Yes! Sergeant,
3: sorry.
6: I happen to have brought an agreement with me.
4: Oh, you're a far-sighted man, Brimshaw.
6: Sign the agreement, General. History is waiting to applaud us.
4: Indeed. It most certainly is. The quill...
6: Quill? No, I don't have a quill.
4: Anybody, we need a quill.
3: What's a quill? We've been on a horse.
4: I gave my quill to Jenny, but now she's gone home and I don't know where she lives.
6: Someone must have a quill. What about the kitchen staff?
4: The kitchen's closed.
6: A pencil, then?
4: No. You can't sign a legal document in pencil. No. We can wait till tomorrow to change the course of history and... Oh, no, wait. I'm supposed to be at some place called Bunker Hill. I don't know. There's always something, isn't there?
6: Oh, I failed, Mary.
2: You did your best, darling.
6: It wasn't good enough. There was a very clear, very important objective, and that end is not secured.
8: Though you didn't say to secure the end.
2: Joshua!
8: No, he didn't. I didn't hear him say anything like that.
10: Revolting People featured Jay Tarsis as Samuel, Andy Hamilton as Sergeant McGurk, Tony Maudsley as Joshua, Julia Hills as Mary, and James Fleet as Captain Brimshaw. Ezekiel and George Washington were played by Hugh Dennis and Jenny by Rebecca Front. Revolting People was written by Jay Tarsis and Andy Hamilton and produced by Paul Mayhew Archer.

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1: Still ahead, Miff Mole, Annette Hanshaw, and Frank Luther with the Hi-Hatters, singing in the bathtub. Here's Smith Ballou with the Knickerbockers, that's the Ben Selvin Band in the group. Tommy Dorsey and Benny Goodman, 1929. Rodgers and Hart from the show Heads Up. Why do you suppose?

0: a big, big broadcast welcome to the street singer, Arthur Tracy, ladies and gentlemen.
1: Thank you very much, ladies and gentlemen. This happened to me the second time in my life. Suddenly, the ugly bug got me, and I was with my doctor half an hour before I came here. His prescription was use pad and pencil. But there are a few words that I want to say. This is the big broadcast, and I do anything within my means for Richie because he's earned it and deserves it. This is his 1,000th broadcast, and while I'm here on the microphone, may I announce that I have just celebrated my 93rd birthday. And from the big broadcast of 1932, the only ones left are Cab Calloway, George Burns, and I. The others, unfortunately, have left us. And speaking of George Burns, I think he's going to be 97. So I'm right behind him, and I'm not going to leave this field to him alone. We appeared together in the broadcast. We appeared together at the Capitol on Broadway and many other things. But I should, like the old, I think it was Joe Jacobs said, I should have stood in bed. But I only came out for you, my dear boy, for Richie.
2: Thank you, Arthur.
1: Now, if there's anything, while I'm here, if there's anything you want to know in particular, I'll be happy to answer. Can you hear me, everybody?
2: Let me just ask you a couple of questions. Do you remember the first time you were on the radio?
1: Oh, the radio, I go back to the cat's whisker. And, of course, the youngsters here. And I want you to know, I'm 93 years young, not old. But I remember the cat's whisker when they used to put a little wire as thin, as fine as a cat's whisker on a crystal. A little crystal. And somebody be monkeying, negotiating with that crystal. And when the cat's whisker hit that spot, oh, there was absolute pandemonium. Everybody got, come in, everybody. I got Pittsburgh, or I got Cleveland, or something. But the first, that was in 1924. And then it was in 1939, when I had just come back from Europe, from England, when we had the first showing of television at the World's Fair, and you saw nothing but streaks. You could not distinguish anything in the picture. Of course, England had it 12 years before us because it's a small country, small territory to cover, putting the cables in underground. And I saw in perfect vision, perfect view, I witnessed the funeral of King George V in 1936. And then, of course, the lack of coronation because he didn't take the crown of who became Edward VIII. I met him as the Prince of Wales when he welcomed me when I arrived in England, and that was a great thrill for me. So my first actual broadcast was about 1928, I think.

Reporter's Corner on the big broadcast on WFUV New York. The street singer, Arthur Tracy. We heard Arthur in November 1992, my conversation with him at the 1,000th big broadcast. Then Arthur's signature song, Marta, the street singer in October 1931. Arthur Tracy was born June 25th, 1899. He grew up in Philadelphia. His career began in vaudeville. As you heard Arthur mention, he was on the radio beginning in 1928. He was a star on the CBS network in 1931, appeared in Paramount's big broadcast in 1932, performed in England from 1935 until 1939, then came back to the U.S., and was performing throughout the decades. At the age of 96, Arthur Tracy sang I Love You Truly at my wedding. He died in New York City October 5th, 1997. Arthur Tracy, the street singer on the big broadcast, 90.7 FM, WFUV. We started out with Smith Ballou, the Knickerbockers, 1929, Why Do You Suppose? Rodgers and Hart. Here's a song written by William Tracy and Maceo Pinkard, Bing Crosby, Jack Fulton, and Austin Skinyoung, Paul Whiteman's Orchestra, 1929, at twilight.

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apart.

0: 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We began with a Maceo Pinkard song at twilight. 1929, Bing Crosby, Jack Fulton, Austin Young, Paul Whiteman and his orchestra. Heard Frankie Trumbauer's C Melody saxophone. Heard Jack Teagarden and Benny Goodman with Ben Pollock, his Park Central Orchestra. Gene Austin crooning Sentimental Baby, December 1928. From 1929, we heard Libby Holman with the Colonial Club Orchestra and My Man Is on the Make, written by Richard Rodgers and Lorenz Hart for the show Heads Up, which starred Barbara Newberry and Jack Whiting, also in the cast Victor Moore and Ray Bolger. Heads Up opened on Broadway November 11th, 1929, and you had 144 chances to catch it. The big broadcast, WFUV, next Sunday night, Jack Hilton and his orchestra, naturally your requests, plus the songs of Irving Caesar, Joe Young, and Jack Yellen. And this month, I am observing my 30th anniversary in radio. That's right. In June of 1971, at the age of 16, I sat behind a microphone at Hofstra University's public station, it was called then WVHC. Joined WFUV in 1972, started the big broadcast in 1973, and coming up on tonight's big broadcast, we'll hear some excerpts from my 1973 interview with Connie Boswell and my 1987 conversation with Cab Calloway. That's ahead on the big broadcast on WFUV New York.
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9: Hello, I'm Steve Funt.
10: And I'm Hugh Dennis.
9: And welcome to a sleigh bell tingling It's Been a Bad Week. It's the week before Christmas, season of goodwill to all.
10: Yeah, sadly we can't subscribe to that idea because, as ever, our task here is to cheer you up by finding people who've had a worse week than you have. Do you think it's bad just starting your shopping too late or missing the last posting day or realising that your Uncle Toby is going to do that horrible trick with the sprouts again? But we have scoured the newspapers and websites of the world to find people who have endured far worse.
9: Yes, and these are the people we present to you now, as once again we set out to find a winner of our Worst Week of the Week award, awarded weekly on a week-by-week basis. Our coveted prize for the person who has drawn the shortest straw of the week in the lottery franchise battle of life.
10: The winner, of course, will be told they've won, then the award will be retracted in the High Court, and then we'll appoint a new head of the committee who will change their mind. And we'll all end up feeling sorry for Richard Branson, who, like many of his trains, never seems to be able to go that last mile.
9: Well, as ever, we have an extra special guest. What can we say that hasn't already been said? Oh, except welcome to It's Been a Bad Week, June Whitfield!
10: So, Jane, have you had a bad week?
11: Well, do you know, I've had a touch of writer's cramp from signing my autobiography entitled Anne June Whitfield. Priced very reasonably, available in all good bookshops, and with only a couple of shopping days left till Christmas, it really is a very good buy with lots of pages and photos. Not that I would try to use this as an opportunity to plug my book, but that is why I've got this writer's cramp, and thank you for asking, Steve. Or are you Hugh?
10: Yeah. Also with us, as usual, we have six numbers, John Coleshaw, five in the bonus, Laura Shaven, and he strikes like Thunderball, Mitch Benn.
9: And not forgetting our audiophonically fantastic Van Man. Van Man, give us the sound of Rocco Ciccone hyphen Richie hyphen McRitchie being christened. You see, Van Man playing up there again, quite deliberately. He knows full well that that was actually the sound of Richard Branson on Wednesday night.
10: Now, do you live next door to a 30-foot-tall inflatable snowman? Did you share a pod with 50 Kurds in the Millennium Eye? Or are you simply Claire Swire? If so, we're here to cheer you up as we attempt to find the winner of...
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9: Ah, more about Claire later, everybody. But first... But first, it's time for...
13: Badwig Roundup!
9: Yes. The bizarrely scary Badwig Roundup. Genuine news items we couldn't shoehorn in anywhere else. Starting with...
14: The Codfather.
9: An armed robber in Leeds tried to hold up a fish and chip shop, but was foiled when a staff member took the chip basket out of the boiling hot oil and hit him on the head with it. Police are now looking for a man, 5'10", brown hair, with a blank crossword in his forehead.
13: Not a lot.
10: Terrible time for Paul Daniels this week when his Thameside house was hit by serious flooding. The fire brigade heroically helped 16 drowning hamsters to safety, only to discover they'd rescued his wig collection.
14: Time for the Archers.
9: Jeffrey Archer's latest play, The Accused, is a close in the West End after getting bad reviews and low audiences. Apparently the play's dramatic final twist, in which the audience act as the jury, wasn't really working since they couldn't persuade 12 people to stay to the end.
10: John Prescott has won an award for his use of English. Yes, the Jowly Jawed Two Judge Joker has won the Bad English Award, narrowly beating William Hague, David Beckham and George W. Bush, which is odd because we didn't think George W. Bush could even speak English. Anyway, Prescott was delighted with his prize and said so in his acceptance speech.
15: Ladies and gentlemen, on behalf of my own self, assuming I can assume the title of being my old self, me being the self-involved, and I agree with myself on this point, as in the previous statement, having been assumed to be an honour director at the aforementioned recipient. Oh, I'm chuffed to the bat's rafters.
9: That's the end of the Bad Week Roundup. Over now to our musical correspondent, Mr. Mitch Benn.
16: It has been a bad week for Billy Piper. The nubile popstar received a Ferrari as a surprise 18th birthday present from a certain ginger media tycoon who will remain nameless. Now, leaving aside the fact that she can't drive and the obvious mental distress caused to any teenage girl who gets sent unsolicited sports cars by 35-year-old ginger blokes, this probably won't actually do her any harm. In fact, it kind of gives me an idea. I've worked so hard for years on my musical career, and I've written lots of songs, but still there's something wrong. The problem's not my sound. I gotta spread my name around, and I know just what to do to get my picture in the papers and the magazines too.

0: And I'm gonna have an affair with Chris Evans, a split up acrimonious sleeper. I'm gonna end the affair with Chris Evans the day I release my CD.
1: Thank you to the ever so slightly ginger Mitch Benn. Now let's get on with choosing our first selection of candidates in
2: round one.
1: I have a story here from the Milwaukee Journal Sentinel. Newspaper so good they named it twice. A bad week for a man called John Robert Bruce Jr. from Wisconsin. John's a bit of a gambling man. And one night he decided to have a little flutter at blackjack. So he jumped into his pickup, popped down to the local casino and hit the tables. 20 minutes later, John has lost $50. And worse still, he's thinking,
3: how am I going to explain this to my wife?
1: So he comes up with a bit of a whiz. He'll say he was mugged and that his assailant stole the money from his pocket. But to add credibility to this grand master plan, he goes out into the casino car park and does this. Yep. He starts banging his head on a metal pole. Then he wipes his hands on the floor, rubs dirt and gravel into his cheeks. He checks his reflection in the mirror of his truck and decides it's not quite there yet. And he goes back for a few more. Until he's achieved that perfect I've just been mugged look. So now he's battered, bruised, filthy and disheveled, looking like he's had a night out with Vinnie Jones. And he calls the police to report the so-called crime. But there's just one problem, and that is that inside the casino, a security guard was recording the whole thing on a surveillance camera.
4: Now, my first candidate this week is James Bond villains. Evil eccentrics who are after world domination all over the globe have had to give up this week because we found out that they've already been beaten to it in real life by the ex-drugs baron Pablo Escobar. According to a new book written by his brother Roberto, who has written a book called My Brother Pablo, which you can find in all good bookshops alongside Jim Whitfield's autobiography. Pablo Escobar had incredible real-life Blofeld stuff around, like you really wouldn't believe. Stuff he had included a fleet of remote-controlled submarines, which he used to ship cocaine out of Colombia, and my favourite of all, apparently he built an entire village on wheels, which could be rolled out of the way to reveal a landing strip. Along which then came Thunderbird 2, presumably.
1: So now it's over to our special Christmas guest, June Whitfield. What's your candidate for this round?
5: Oh, it's been a bad week for a couple from New Zealand, Ron and Patricia Hancock, who are plagued by a burglar who's broken into their holiday home at Lake Rotorua 20 times in the last 3 years. The burglar helps himself to food, uses a shower, and even sleeps in the bed. But here's the peculiar part. He then tidies up after himself, cleans the sink, locks the door again when he leaves. According to Mrs. Hancock, if you wanted the ideal burglar, we could give him a reference. You never know he's been in. He gives the impression he's not all there, but he got our TV working for us and we couldn't. Mr. and Mrs. Hancock have tried improving their security, but he always finds a way in. They wouldn't mind so much, but he will squeeze the toothpaste tube in the middle.
1: So there you go, Steve. That's the end of section one. It's up to you to decide.
4: I think I'm going to go for June's non-burgling burglar, because I think that's a terrific story.
5: Oh, how lovely.
4: I think to burglar a house 20 times just to use the toilet is just extraordinary.
1: Anyway, that goes forward to
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4: Now, before we move on, it's been a bad week for Emma and Joe Inglis, who, I didn't know either, actually, but apparently they're stars of Vets in Practice, and they're splitting up, after 2 years of marriage. So what do we think's going to happen next?
7: Whose is the Ronan Keating CD?
8: That's mine.
7: The Austin Powers video?
8: That's yours.
7: The Pregnant Dachshund?
8: Mine. Limping Possibly Lame Shetland Pony?
7: That's yours.
8: Bronchial Arthritic Donkey?
7: That's mine.
8: Okay, that just leaves one thing.
3: Hey, Nat, do you remember Porgy, the poor little guinea pig? Oh, well,
7: you can have it.
8: You can have it.
1: So now we come to our second bunch of unfortunates in
2: round two.
4: My next candidate is U.S. Army Private Jeffrey Martin. Now, he had a very bad week after going AWOL from his camp at Fort Knox, Kentucky. Now, can you imagine what it must be like having to do guard duty at Fort Knox? The sheer number of tourists that must come up to you doing their Sean Connery impressions.
9: Halt, who goes there?
10: My name is Bond. Ah, pussy.
4: No. It's more kind of like, ah, oh, pussy.
9: Well, pussy.
4: Yeah, all right, okay.
9: Splendid.
4: Okay. We got the idea.
9: Beautiful.
4: So anyway, the point is, Private Martin is a bit lonely at Fort Knox. In fact, he's only got one thing on his mind.
9: Ah.
4: Don't go there. Right. So anyway, Private Martin gets on the internet, starts up an email correspondence with a girl, and they fall in love, and they decide to meet. Now, do they elope? Do they flee the country? Do they start a new life together somewhere where the army will never track him down? Not exactly. Private Martin decided instead that what he would do was live in her wardrobe. That's what he did. Now, at this point, I should mention that the girl in question was only 15. So he's a deserter. She's underage, but she has got a very large wardrobe. And for 3 weeks, he lives in it. When the parents are out, he comes out. And when the parents were at home, he went back in the wardrobe, or even through it and into the land of Narnia. To lark about with Aslan and Prince Caspian. Aslan, of course, as you may know, is not a fierce lion. He's more of a...
9: an enormous pussy.
4: So anyway, there it is. And it's a true story. Private Martin lived in his girlfriend's wardrobe for 3 weeks until the girl's mother found him. And in fact, searching deeper behind all the old shoes, he also found a Japanese soldier who had no idea the war was over.
1: Yeah, I've got a bad week for two brothers from Rochdale in Lancashire. This is from the Daily Star. Two brothers, Thomas Francis McDonough and Francis Thomas McDonough. Isn't it? In a nutshell, Thomas Francis and Francis Thomas had the day from hell. Why? Well, first off, they tried to rob a post office and failed. So they tried another post office and failed. So then they tried to steal the handbag from a nurse who shouted,
10: "You're not having anything!"
1: Which wasn't strictly true because they did have something, a police car in hot pursuit. So they decided that they too needed a car to match the souped-up speed of a Mondeo from the Rochdale Constabulary. So they stole a hearse. Because they can really belt along once you've run over the bloke in the top hat walking in front. But then a light bulb goes on in Francis Thomas's head, and he turns to Thomas Francis and says,
11: "This car's too conspicuous. Let's get some details."
1: I feel that's exactly how they did speak, ladies and gentlemen. So they dump the hearse at the nearest petrol station, they force a couple out of their car, jump in and drive off. Except that this car wasn't that inconspicuous, because it was in the car wash at the time, and it was covered in soap suds.
4: Now, back to our very special guest, Jean Whitfield.
5: It's been a bad week for the cast of an amateur production of Agatha Christie's Murder at the Vicarage in the Village Hall of Burlingham in Worcestershire. After the play's run was over, local people started noticing strange figures furtively skulking around wearing hats pulled down over their ears and their collars turned up. A group of concerned citizens cornered several of these sinister types by the scout hut and demanded they reveal themselves. And as the coats and hats came off, the ghastly truth was revealed. They were local businessmen who'd acted in the play, middle-aged but cast as younger characters who dyed their grey hair brown. Unfortunately, when they tried to wash it out, the dye didn't disappear. Their hair turned pink. One passerby commented, "There were these distinguished-looking gentlemen with ginger-pink hair. It was an extraordinary sight, like a punk in a three-piece suit." So they're my round two candidates, the pink-haired actors of Burlingham.
1: Now, I've got a bad week for pea lovers, ladies and gentlemen. A ridiculous story. So apparently there's a problem with peas. Less and less children are eating them, because in the modern world of fast food, children can't use their forks properly. According to a spokesman from Tesco,
12: "Children are becoming so used to eating pizzas and burgers with their hands or stabbing at bite-sized chicken nuggets that they are finding eating peas almost impossible."
1: To which we say, "Pardon? I mean, what is so difficult about eating peas? I love them. I've always loved them. You put them on your fork and then you put the fork in your mouth and you chew." But apparently children, you know, there's incredibly dexterous under-12s who sit for hours manipulating the incredibly complex console of a Sony PlayStation. They can't manage that. No, a fork is just too much. And according to Tesco, scared by falling pea sales, something must be done. Because if it goes on like this, soon there'll be no cutlery. Pizzas and burgers will be too difficult because you have to get them out of a box. Supermarkets will have to start selling whole venison you can just rip a leg off and spit roast over a charcoal fire while you all sit around and discuss how useful it would be if someone invented the wheel. But Tesco believe they have solved the problem. They've asked their scientists to develop a bigger pea that is easier to stab with a fork. I mean, why stop there? Why not develop a huge football-sized pea that you can carve? Or a square pea that won't roll around on the plate? Or a pea with holes in it for easy fork insertion? Why? Because it wouldn't be a pea! I am Victor Meldrew. Good night.
4: So, Hugh, it's your turn. I suspect you're leaning a particular way here.
1: I like them all, but I'm still red in the face. Peas, ladies and gentlemen.
4: Right, okay.
1: Pea lovers, mate.
4: Pea lovers.
1: It's a national disgrace.
4: Good, okay.
1: Have I told you how I feel about peas?
4: So,
1: and their size. Have I?
4: So, New Zealand non-burgling burglar man and lovers of peas. Go forward four.
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1: But before we move on to our next round of candidates, the ginger Mick Benn has a little ditty for us.
10: Pea lovers, there's a magazine you can't get in this country. I am. Yes, having previously banned all Western music as decadent and ungodly, and let's face it, they've got a point, the Iranian government has relented in as far as they've set up an office in their Ministry of Culture to approve all Iranian rock musicians, and only those who pass muster musically and vocally will be allowed to release records. Now, obviously, as a musician, when I heard this, I was flabbergasted, because it's the best idea I've heard in years. Why haven't we got something like that in this country? That's what I want to know.

Knock, knock, knock, we're the Ministry of Rock, and we're taking your guitars away until you learn to play or write songs in an original way. Knock, knock, knock, we're the Ministry of Rock, and until you write some decent tunes, you'll only be allowed to play the spoons.

0: good. Let's now move on to our third and final selection in...
1: Round three!
2: Pea lovers, ladies and gentlemen. No, I'll get a bad week for Christmas cab passengers. Because Ernie Williams, a cab driver in County Durham, has been told by his local council that he can't wear a Santa hat and beard. Because it doesn't match his identity photo. But it does seem a bit churlish, really, especially given that those identity photos are a bit of a waste of time anyway. What you really need is a photo of the back of the driver's head.
0: Now, this is a great story. The KGB is releasing a CD of favourite spy songs to mark their anniversary. It's extraordinary, but it's true. It's called Now That's What I Call Music, Mr. Bond. No, it's not. I completely made that up. It's actually called something much better. Its real title is Their Uneasy Job Is Called Spying. Which, of course, loses something in translation. It does sound better in the original Russian.
1: Their uneasy job is called spying.
0: In the old days, we could have phoned the BBC translation unit, and for a small fee, they'd have told us what it actually was in Russian. But Greg Dyke has introduced a strict rule, which is wherever possible, you must save money and just say the English words in a silly accent. Like they do in Wolverhampton. Anyway, right, let's move on.
2: Oh.
0: Anyway.
3: Don't take it seriously.
0: Anyway. this CD, right, this CD, Their Uneasy Job Is Called Spying. It contains 22 songs, including, and I'm not joking here, tracks called Completing a Task. There's one called Intelligence, Motherland and Honour. And there's the classic Here Goes Your Friend Off on a Mission. It's true. There's also, of course, the KGB's version of My Way.
3: And now, the end is near. And so I face the Iron Curtain. My friend, I'll say it clear. Take this briefcase. It's full of uranium. I've lived a life that's full. I've blown up each and every highway. But more, much more than this, I did it in my five way.
0: Oh, it's a great album.
2: Now, before she eats all the mince pies, it's a round three candidate from June Whitfield.
4: It's been a bad week for William Joyce. Mr. Joyce is a jeweller who has a shop in the High Street in Cowes, Isle of Wight. But this week, Mr. Joyce disappeared. It was Mary Willard, the newsagent, who noticed that Mr. Joyce, the jeweller, failed to collect his morning paper. She phoned Mr. Joyce's daughter, Felicity, in London. Felicity alerted the police. Where could her father be? The Cowes constabulary.

0: They were mobilized, and after a hunt lasting 4 days, a constable checked on Mr. Joyce's empty shop. On a hunch, he opened the walk-in safe at the back. Inside, he found Mr. Joyce alive and well. Apparently, the vault door had swung shut, trapping him inside. According to the newspapers, for 4 days, Mr. Joyce survived by eating biscuits and raisins he found in his pocket. There was also a carton of apple juice in the strong room, but he explained to his rescuers that he'd not drunk any of it, preferring to save it for an emergency.
1: You've heard of the lawnmower man? Well, Billy Long is the snowblower man. Why? Well, Billy's from Milwaukee, where it snows a lot in winter, and after several inches of snow had fallen one night, Billy decided he needed a snowblower, but he couldn't afford one, so he nicked one. Great. He found a garage 7 blocks away, broke into it, found a snowblower, sorted. Well, I should probably explain what a snowblower is. It's a machine a bit like a really big and heavy petrol-driven lawnmower, which lifts up snow, blows it away, and places it neatly, kind of at the side. Looking at the size of the thing, Billy decided that the easiest way to get it home was to start it up and push it. And off he trundled with it, and finally stashes the stolen machine under his porch. Crime over, a complete success. There's nothing to link him with the robbery, nothing at all, except, oh silly Billy, the 2-foot-wide trail of clean pavement. Neatly bordered with redistributed snow leading from the garage to his front door. A path long, snow-free, and easy for policemen to walk on.
2: My next candidate is one of those stories. It's from Myrtle Beach, South Carolina, USA.
3: A fire department in the US has handed back a donation because it was collected at a party where women danced on stage whilst having their bare chests rubbed with a ham.
2: Their bare chests what?
3: Rubbed with a ham.
2: I'm sorry, rubbed?
3: With a ham.
2: With?
3: A ham. That's what I said.
2: Mitch, has John gone mad?
4: No, it actually says ham head.
2: Laura?
5: A fire department in the US has handed back a donation because...
2: Yeah, okay, all right. I'm sorry, John. There I was thinking that you've been smoking something important to your religion. Right, so carry on.
3: The 4th annual ham-rubbing party was held during a private fundraising event at a club in Myrtle Beach.
2: Right, so it's called the annual ham-rubbing party, and it's held in private in a club and has been for years, which is what makes the next bit interesting.
3: The Myrtle Beach Fire Department in South Carolina said they were returning the $2,400 because they had not known what the party would involve.
2: They had not known what the party would involve. That's the annual ham-rubbing party that we're talking about. That's the one where the invitation said, please bring a large piece of cured pork and no bra. The amazing thing is that this ridiculous story actually then gets worse.
3: The event was aiming to raise $8,000 to buy a computerized talking fire truck.
2: I'm sorry, my brain's just turned to Sunny Delight. So women rub bacon on their breasts to raise money to buy a talking fire engine. That is so weird, they wouldn't even let that be a plot in South Park. Isn't that right, Mitch?
6: Hey, Dad. They're raising money to buy a talking fire engine back at the ladies.
4: No, you're right, mate. That wouldn't happen in South Park. It's too...
1: So, June, it's your turn now to decide. Which of those are you going to choose?
0: Oh, what a difficult choice. I think I have to go, although I'd love to know whether it was hot or cold ham, for the naked ham rubbing.
1: Very nice with peas. Now, audience, here's your reminder of our three candidates for our guest announcer, the Queen.
0: The three candidates are as follows. Number one, from one's Commonwealth, with the accent on common. The non-burgling burglar. Number two, pay lovers. And number three, naked ham rubbing.
2: Now, while our audience make up their minds which of those three is the winner, let's move on to that story. We just could not ignore that email. Yes, ladies and gentlemen, we had to eliminate her from this week's competition in advance because I think she would have won no contest. The worst week in the entire world this week surely has to be Claire Swire. Now, in case you haven't seen this story, if you've been locked in a vault for the last week or something, or hiding in a wardrobe, what happened was this poor girl sent her boyfriend Bradley, a rather salacious email recalling some recent nocturnal activities. And Bradley, being a bit of a lad, sent the email on to six of his mates, who in turn sent it on to another 20 people. And within 12 hours, about 20,000 people had read it, and now, by this time, millions.
1: Being on email ourselves, the message has finally reached the Bad Week office. We read it and frankly don't think it's that bad at all. In fact, June Whitfield has agreed to read the full text of the email out on air for us. June.
0: Oh, thank you, Hugh. To Bradley. I hadn't
7: Radio 2.
0: And then you rub on the ham.
2: See? What could possibly be salacious about that, ladies and gentlemen?
1: Anyway, enough of this electronic nonsense. Let's put new technology to good use instead. Ronnie Scott, people, hit those electronic keypads. Yes, our G-Tech computer has given us a result. Van Man, the drum roll, please.
0: And the winner is the naked... Oh, sorry, the winners are the Naked Ham Rubbers of Carolina.
2: So, the Naked Ham Rubbers win this week's Bad Week prize. 40 minutes on the Millennium Eye with Claire Swire.
1: That's it. 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
2: Presenting Joel McRae in Tales of the Texas Rangers. On stage tonight, transcribed from Hollywood, another in NBC's parade of exciting half-hour presentations. Tales of the Texas Rangers, starring Joel McRae as Ranger Pearson. Texas, more than 260,000 square miles. And 50 men who make up the most famous and oldest law enforcement body in North America.

0: Now, from the files of the Texas Rangers come these stories based on fact. Only names, dates, and places are fictitious for obvious reasons. The events themselves are a matter of record. Tonight's case, Play for Keeps.
1: At 5 minutes past midnight on December 12th, several years ago, Sheriff Bob Smithers of Bradshaw County, Texas, staged a raid on a gambling establishment located on a country road. But there were no patrons in the house, and the sheriff's face grew dark red as he and the local constable failed to find any evidence.
2: Nothing in the upstairs room either, Sheriff.
3: You're sure of that, huh, Jim?
2: Not even a deck of cards.
4: See, Sheriff, like I told you, I quit the racket. Yet this is the fourth time this year you rousted me out of bed.
3: I know you're operating, Walton. And I'm going to get you for it. You're not going to milk the citizens of this county. Not while I'm sheriff.
4: Look, Sheriff, this happens to be my house. Warrant or no warrant, you finished your business here. How about getting out?
2: I guess we might as well go, Sheriff.
3: No, Jim. We're going to stay a minute. I want to talk to Walton. And you.
2: About what?
3: I was sure of this raid tonight, Jim. Dead sure. Just like I've been sure the last three times, because only you and me ever knew about them. I didn't tell nobody but you, Jim. You, the constable.
4: Sounds like he's accusing you of tipping me off, Dunn.
3: I know he tipped you, Walton.
2: You better watch what you're saying, Bob.
3: And all that talk about law and order and wanting to uphold him. Let me see your wallet, Jim. Take it out. Let me see it.
4: Now, wait a minute, Sheriff.
3: You shut up. Come on, Jim. I want to see if you're carrying the kind of money an honest man gets for being a peace officer.
2: What I carry on me is my own business.
3: Why, you cheap two-bit snake.
4: Nothing cheap about a few hundred once in a while. Be smart, Sheriff. Get a few for yourself.
2: Why don't you listen to him, Sheriff? He's talking sense.
3: Come on, both of you. I'm taking you in.
2: You can't make anything stick.
3: Maybe not. But I'm going to make this county too hot for both of you. I'm going to run you out of it.
2: Keep your hands off me, Sheriff.
3: You're under arrest.
2: Grab him, Walton.
5: I got it.
2: Just hold him, fool, while I get his gun.
5: I got it.
2: There.
6: Dunn, you killed him.
2: No, you killed him. You grabbed his gun and killed him. He was after you, Walton. I got a gun of my own, and I'm the constable.
6: Are you setting me up for a frame?
2: Not necessarily, Walton. It's up to you. His body could be moved out of here.
6: What's your play? What do you want?
2: No more chicken mash. 50% of your take, and you can go right on operating.
6: With him dead, you crazy fool?
2: You're forgetting something, Walton. I'm top dog now, and investigating this murder will be my job until a new sheriff is appointed. But I don't think I'm going to be able to solve it.
1: The body of Sheriff Smithers was found the next morning, dumped in a ditch by the side of an old wagon road. During the next few days, Constable Jim Dunn conducted a seemingly honest but fruitless investigation, even following the efficient peace officer's routine of making use of the state lab facilities at Austin. But citizens of Bradshaw were not satisfied, nor was the editor of the Bradshaw Times. Clippings of his editorials were on file with Captain Stinson of the Texas Rangers. And the captain sent for Ranger Jace Pearson.
7: You want to see me, Captain?
3: Yeah, Jace, sit down. There's no acting sheriff appointed by the court of Bradshaw County here, Jace. I think you better take over.
7: About the killing of Sheriff Smithers?
3: Mm-hmm.
7: I'd like to. I knew Smithers.
3: See, that's right. You worked with him about 5 years ago.
7: When he first took office. Cleaned that county up in 3 months and cleaned it good.
3: Well, it doesn't look like it stayed clean, Jace. Not according to this editorial clipping from the Bradshaw Times.
7: I've read it.
3: It's going to be a tough one, Jace. No clue to the killer, and the trail has had a couple of days to cool off.
7: Well, then I better get going before it gets any cooler. You'll hear from me.
3: Jace?
7: Yeah, Captain?
3: I just want to remind you, whoever did it doesn't hesitate to kill a man wearing a badge.
7: Reached Bradshaw in the early morning. The town was waking up, and the Bradshaw Times was turning out its biweekly edition. I went in to see the editor, Frank Carlin.
1: So you read my editorials, huh? Well, I'm glad to know somebody's reading.
7: Yeah, you got readers, all right. People been clipping them out and nailing them into our headquarters.
1: Yeah, I guess there's always a handful of people to hold out. Wonder what the world would do without them. Everybody was so burned the day of the killing. Then in 48 hours, they want to forget it. Yeah, it's always that way.
7: How about the constable, Jim Dunn?
1: Oh, he's all right, I guess. But he's only been constable for a year. He just doesn't have the experience. It'll take the court a couple more days to decide on a new sheriff. I better knock out a story on you rangers coming in. Might wake the people up again.
7: I'd rather you didn't, Mr. Carlin. I'll be around, and they'll know soon enough.
1: Oh, see what you mean. Want me to lay off the editorials for a while?
7: If you don't mind.
1: You know, Sheriff and I are on different sides of the fence politically, but he was an honest man, and I liked him. I got a headline back there, all set and gathering dust. It says, Sheriff's Killer Caught. Ranger, give me a chance to use it.

0: found a place to park my horse trailer and put charcoal in the pasture. Then I headed for the constable's office and met Constable Jim Dunn.
1: They're all the reports in my investigations, Ranger. You think I haven't done a good job, maybe those will change your mind. I even checked ballistics with the Austin lab.
0: My being here isn't a criticism of you, Mr. Dunn. I'm here because I was sent until a new sheriff is appointed and to give you help.
1: I've done everything possible. I've questioned almost 100 people. I've checked alibis on more than a dozen possible suspects. It's all there.
0: Yeah. Everything's here. Everything except the murderer. And that's the only thing I'm interested in seeing, Mr. Dunn. A little cooperation between us might clean it up.
1: I'm sorry I blew, Ranger. It's been getting under my skin. This murder could have been committed by anybody. Some bum from a hobo jungle, some drunk, anybody.
0: We can't arrest anybody. We've got to arrest somebody. Somebody definite. Now, exactly where was the body found?
1: Old wagon road bypasses town about 2 miles north.
0: Is it fit for a car?
1: Yeah, but you got to go roundabout to get to it. Almost 11 miles. You won't find nothing there, though.
0: I'd like to take a look anyhow. Can't we cut cross-country on horses?
1: Yeah, shorter, if you want it.
0: I want to. My horse is in a pasture. I'll meet you at the edge of town in 5 minutes.

0: The body was found just a little further on. You can see the road now.
1: Not much of a road left.
0: No use for it anymore.
1: Sheriff must have had some reason for using it if he came way out here.
0: Yeah, here we are.
2: Oh, boy.
0: The sheriff's car was found right over here by the side of the road.
1: Where was he?
0: Lying right beside it. Been dead about 7-8 hours when he was found.
1: Who found him?
0: Cowpoke, looking for some strays.
1: That's lucky. Otherwise, the body might have been here for a few days or even weeks before somebody came across it.
0: Yeah.
1: You get pictures of the position of the car and the body?
0: Of course I did. Anything else?
1: Yeah, any exhibits, casts of footprints, anything like that?
0: No. When I got the call, I brought a bunch of men out with me. I was excited, and I didn't think to stop them from tramping around.
1: I can see why you'd be upset. Well, if there was anything to find, it's a cinch it isn't here now. Weather would have wiped it out if your men hadn't.
0: You want to go back to town?
1: Yeah. I want to look at the car.
3: Get up.
1: How about the exhibits from the sheriff's body?
0: I sent the bullets and the gun in. Your lab checked it. Verified it was the sheriff's own gun.
1: I'm talking about the clothes he was wearing. You got those, haven't you?
0: Sure I got them. I got all the evidence there was.
1: You should have sent it all in. I want to look at that stuff, too. Well, let's step it up. Come on, Charlie.

0: There's everything, all tagged. Everything the sheriff was wearing when he was killed.
1: I see. And this the shirt he was wearing?
0: You see the blood and bullet holes, don't you?
1: Yeah.
0: How come your lab didn't find any prints on the gun when I sent it in?
1: Didn't even have the sheriff's own prints. It was wiped clean. Well, this is kind of odd.
0: What?
1: Well, the sheriff was shot twice, and they dug one slug out of him. The other one passed clean through.
0: Yeah, according to the coroner's report, one slug hit his collarbone. That stopped it.
1: Yeah, that's what I mean. The course of the bullets. Both shots fired into the left side, just above the kidney. But the one that came through came out the right side of his shirt collar here, right through his neck.
0: What about it?
1: It's a funny course for a bullet to take, unless the man who fired the gun was lying down and fired up at the sheriff.
0: Yeah, that's what I figured, too. They must have had a fight for the gun. He got it, but the sheriff knocked him down and...
1: No, that isn't the way it happened.
0: How do you know?
1: Because the sheriff wouldn't half turn his back on a man who'd just taken his gun. Besides, these powder burns show the gun was being held right against the shirt when it was fired.
0: What do you think happened then?
1: And the sheriff must have been in some position where he was bent over forward, which he wouldn't be unless somebody was holding him in that position. Here, stand in front of me for a minute. Now, you're back toward me.
0: What are you going to do?
1: Slip one hand under your arms and then up behind your head in a half Nelson and twist your other arm behind you in an arm lock. Then bend you over forward like this. The sheriff was held like I'm holding you now. The bullets were pumped into him. See what I mean?
0: That's just a guess.
1: It's a guess I'm going to back up. And if the sheriff was held in a half Nelson and an arm lock, it tells us something else. That there were two men in on the murder. Unless the killer had three hands and used the third one to fire the gun.
0: That's pretty smart figuring, Ranger.
1: Only because it's the kind of figuring I've been doing for a long time.
0: Uh-huh.
1: Are these the photos were taken at the scene?
0: Yeah, the sheriff's body and the car.
1: The car, the body moved any before these were taken?
0: Nope. Car was right there, with the sheriff flat on his face beside it.
1: And less than 2 feet away from it, his right side toward the car.
0: Yeah.
1: The bullet that passed through the sheriff came out on his right side. That means it should have hit the car. But there's no mark.
0: I don't see that. That helps us any.
1: It helps plenty, Dunn. It tells us the sheriff wasn't killed out there. He was killed someplace else and brought out there.

0: You are listening to Tales of the Texas Rangers, starring Joel McRae as Ranger Jace Pearson. Now we continue with tonight's case, Play for Keeps, an authentic story from the files of the Texas Rangers.
1: I knew that Sheriff Smithers had been killed by two men, and that his body had been moved after the killing, but it wasn't nearly enough. It was evening before I figured out my next move, a move I didn't like to make. Evening, ma'am. Remember me?
2: Why, it's Jace Pearson, isn't it?
1: Yes, ma'am. Been a long time, Mrs. Smithers.
2: Oh, come in, Jace. Come in. I suppose you know about Bob.
1: Yes, ma'am. And that's why I'm down here. I came by to pay my respects.
2: Funny thing. First time Bob brought you through that door, I never reckoned you might be back someday, looking for a man who killed him.
1: I wish it could have been for another reason, ma'am. But Bob kept things working so well here, there seldom was any reason for a ranger to come visiting in Bradshaw County.
2: I know how you fellas keep working along. Can I offer you a bite to eat? Please, Jace.
1: Well, that'd be real fine, Miss Smithers. I knew it might help her and me if she could keep a little busy with her hands doing woman things in the kitchen. And I tried to eat, but kept remembering the man who'd sat across this same table from me 5 years before. Big, honest, stubborn, and unafraid.
2: It's mighty nice of you to stop by, Jace. Bob would have been happy to see us sitting here again. He always said a man with a good appetite was right with the world.
1: Ma'am, I guess Jim Dunn has already asked you, but do you have any ideas about who might have killed Bob?
2: Oh, no. Everything went so well for a few years. All I know is the last year or so, Bob was upset about gambling.
1: He after anybody in particular?
2: A man named Walton. Lou Walton has a big house on the South Road out of town. Bob always says it was a gambling house, but he could never catch Walton.
1: You mean he raided the place?
2: A couple of times. Last time was the night he was killed.
1: Dunn didn't tell me about that.
2: Bob was killed after he left there. Walton's, I mean. Dunn said they didn't find anything, so Bob started back for town. But he never got home.
1: Mrs. Smithers.
2: Hmm?
1: I have to ask a favor. A favor I don't like to ask.
2: I want to help, Jace, every way I can.
1: I want your permission to have Bob's body exhumed for further examination.
2: Is it necessary?
1: I'm not satisfied with the examination that was made here.
2: All right, Jace.
1: I'd like to have a more thorough examination made for headquarters. I'm sending them the clothes Bob was wearing for lab check, and I don't want anybody to know about it for now.
2: All right. You're going to get him, aren't you, Jace?
1: I'm going to try awful hard, ma'am.

0: Well, howdy, Ranger. Been waiting for you. Thought maybe you might have turned in for the night.
1: I'm going to in a few minutes. I just came back to pick up the clothing exhibits.
0: Well, I locked them away again.
1: I'll dig them out. I want to send them on to Camp Mabry for lab tests.
0: Well, all right.
1: I'll give you a receipt for them.
0: Okay.
1: Don?
0: Yeah?
1: In those reports of yours, I didn't see any mention of a man named Lou Walton.
0: Why should there be?
1: I understand that Walton's a gambler and that you helped Smithers raid his place the night Smithers was killed.
0: Now, here are the exhibits. You're thinking way out of line on Walton. His alibi's airtight.
1: According to who?
0: According to me. I was with him all night after Smithers left the place.
1: You didn't come back to town with the sheriff?
0: No, I stayed at Walton's.
1: Why?
0: Because the sheriff asked me to stay there. We didn't find anything, but the sheriff figured if I hung around, somebody might show up or call up looking for a game. And I'd be able to get him some evidence in. Anything else you want to know?
1: No. I guess that lets Walton out. I'll take these things.
0: Sure. Go ahead.
1: See you tomorrow, Dunn.
2: Number, please.
0: Oak Hill. 243.
2: Moment, please.
3: Hello?
0: Walton, Dunn. Now get those people out and shut down.
3: Oh, my. What's wrong?
0: That ranger's too smart. I try to make things look good for myself, and, well, I guess I made him look too good.
3: Well, how much does he know?
0: All he's going to know. You just close down and stand pat until he wears himself out.
1: The sheriff's body was dug up in the examiner's report sent on to Austin. Headquarters also had the exhibits I'd gotten from Dunn. By late afternoon of the next day, Captain Stinson telephoned me long distance.
4: Got a complete report from the lab, Jace.
1: Go ahead, Captain.
4: You were right about the position of the body when the shots were fired. Autopsy report shows the organs were pierced in a manner that'd be possible only if the sheriff were bent over forward.
1: Good. Anything else?
4: Yeah. That shirt you sent up. Lab thinks Smithers was killed indoors.
1: Why?
4: Some lint stuck to the blood and held when it dried. Analysis indicates it comes from a fabric used in expensive carpeting. Violet color.
1: Thanks, Captain. That may be enough to wind this up. Then you're convinced that Walton was running a gambling joint, Mr. Carlin?
5: Was and is. I'd swear to it. But nobody's been able to prove it. You know how suckers are. They lose their shirts and keep their mouths shut. Think they're in on a smart thing and they help the racketeers to cover up.
1: Then Walton must have been tipped off that he was being raided.
5: Part of the racket. They pay off and get tipped off.
1: You ever been in Walton's house?
5: No.
1: You know anybody who has been there?
5: Well, it's no secret the newspaper men gamble more than good for him. My line of type man plays horses, I know. Pete.
6: I'll be there in a minute. Howdy, Ranger.
1: Howdy.
5: Pete, you ever been in Lou Walton's place? Well, come on, I don't stall. Tell a Ranger. It's important.
6: Well, yeah, I've been there once or twice.
1: I only want to know one thing. You notice any carpeting in the house?
6: Carpeting? Oh, sure. The house is like a palace. Wall-to-wall carpet all over the place.
1: What color?
6: Well, it's a kind of a purple, I'd say.
1: How about saying violet?
6: Yeah, I guess that's what it's called.
5: You got something, Ranger?
1: Yeah. I'm going to wake up the nearest judge and get a search warrant for Walton. You better brush the dust off that headline you told me about. I think you're going to get a chance to use it.
7: I was wondering when you get around to me, Ranger. Seems like everybody who wears a badge just loves to poke his nose into my life.
1: I wouldn't worry about your nose, Walton. If you want to be smart, watch out for your mouth.
7: I didn't mean anything, Ranger. Just that a man ought to have a little privacy.
1: And you love the death cells at Huntsville. They're real private.
7: Well, I always cooperated. The constable, Jim Dunn, he'll tell you that.
1: I bet he would. Nice carpeting you got here. I like the color.
7: Yeah, let me get you a drink or something, Ranger. All good stuff. I don't have anything but the best. You know the old saying, the best is none too good.
1: Walton, there's been a strong cleaning fluid used on a piece of this rug. One spot faded just a little.
7: Well, I spilled some wine. I had a party one night.
1: The night the Sheriff Smithers was here last?
7: No, before that.
1: Oh, that's right. I forgot. Nobody was here the night Smithers came.
7: No, nobody. The constable, he stayed. Stayed most of the night after the sheriff left.
1: Yeah, so he told me.
7: Let me show you the rest of the house. Upstairs.
1: No, thanks. I just want to look at the walls in this room. Sure pretty. You know, at Huntsville, they don't have pretty walls like these. Just cold concrete and steel bars.
7: What do you keep talking about Huntsville?
1: I'll tell you as soon as I stand up on this chair and rip off this new piece of wallpaper.
7: Don't. You have no right to.
1: Just looking for this small bullet hole papered over. Of course, you know that one bullet went right through the sheriff.
7: The hole was repapered because a heavy picture fell. The nail made the hole.
1: 38 caliber nail?
7: I'm
1: going to have this rug ripped up and sent to my lab, Walton. No cleaning fluid made will wipe out all of a blood trace. Even a drop is enough to hang you.
7: I didn't do it, I tell you. Dunn shot him. Huh? It was Dunn. Dunn shot him.
1: Hold your wrists out.
7: You'll never get those on me.
1: You bet wrong this time, gambler. Now get up. I'm taking you in.
8: I took him through town to the county jail. Then I walked over to the constable's office, but Dunn wasn't there. I had to find him quick before he knew I had Walt. I headed back for the jail, and as I turned into the street, I saw something move in the shadows. There was another car, not far from mine, the constable's car, and Dunn was getting into it.
9: Dunn, wait a minute!
1: My tires. 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
1: Unit 10 convinced Constable Jim Dunn is subject sought in killing of Sheriff Smithers, Bradshaw County, attempting getaway headed north on State Highway 19 from Bradshaw. Alert Highway Patrol and all units for complete roadblock of area. 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
11: Step out of the way, please. 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Step back.
1: Come on, Charcoal. Let's hope Dunn heard that call. To gamble. The last part of my call had been a plant I wanted Dunn to hear. He'd know he couldn't get more than 15 or 20 miles before he was blocked unless he took some back road, and I'd seen him take a north turn out of town toward the wagon road he dumped the sheriff's body on. It was 11 miles for him by car, 2 miles cross country for me. I raked Charcoal all the way, reached the road, and rope dragged a couple of dead logs across it. We finished just in time. I heard the whine of a car coming over the rise in the rough road as the first glimmer of the headlights stabbed the darkness. I tied Charcoal back in the trees and dropped in the brush to wait.
12: It's the end of the road, Don. Don't try backing up. Now you haven't got any tires. I'm giving you a chance to surrender, Don.
13: You get your chances, Ranger.
12: You missed, Dunn. Now I'm coming around the car to get you. You want to shoot it out? Let's go.
13: Now, wait a minute. No, Ranger. You don't shoot. Don't shoot. I'll drop my gun. Here. See? I ain't armed.
1: Come here.
13: I ain't armed.
1: Neither was Smithers when you lifted his gun and killed him with it. Good thing for Texas, all constables aren't like you. Come on. Walton's waiting for you at the jail. Looks like you'll be partners again at Huntsville.

0: following week, the headlines of the Bradshaw Times read, Sheriff Killers Caught. Though Jim Dunn protested his innocence, Lou Walton's confession and evidence submitted by the Rangers convinced the court of Dunn's guilt. Both were sentenced to life imprisonment at Huntsville.
1: This is Joel McRae. In the 125 years since their organization was founded, the Texas Rangers have written many new pages into the history of law enforcement. With only a handful of men and a vast territory, they have never failed to live up to their slogan, first to advance, never retreat. That is the creed a Ranger follows. And they have a belief that was impressed on me by one of their officers, a belief that often brings them victory over tremendous odds. In the words of the Texas Rangers, a man who is wrong can't stand up to a man who is right and keep on coming. Next week, we'll bring you another exciting case taken from the files of the Texas Rangers. Hope you'll be listening. Good night.
2: Next week, Joel McRae in another authentic reenactment of a case from the files of the Texas Rangers. Joel McRae is currently seen starring in the MGM production Stars in My Crown. This story was transcribed and adapted by Joel Murcott, and the program was produced and directed by Stacy Keach. This is Hal Gibney.

0: Three chimes mean good times on NBC. In just 5 weeks, Dennis Day and Judy Canova bring back their two delightful programs in an hour of fun for all on Saturday nights. 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Stay off the list. 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
2: We present King Street Junior by Jim Eldridge, starring Carl Howman as Philip Sims and James Grout as Mr. Beeston, the head teacher.
3: Just goes to prove what I have always said, the man is an absolute dictator.
4: Oh, come on.
3: All I asked is what time the fire alarm will be going off, and he flatly refused to tell me.
5: Well, he would.
6: Look, if we all know, it defeats the whole point of the exercise, doesn't it?
3: But how can I be expected to conduct a proper lesson if I'm continually on edge waiting for the fire alarm to go off?
4: It's the same for all of
3: us.
7: Morning, fellow workers.
3: Oh, Mr. Holliday, just the man I want to see.
7: Now what?
3: Do you know what time the fire alarm is due?
7: No.
3: Hasn't Mr. Beeston told you?
7: No, he never does. It wouldn't be a proper test, would it?
6: That's what we've been telling her.
3: This is madness. Say we had a swimming pool here at King Street, and I had a class of children in for a swimming lesson.
7: We haven't got a swimming
3: pool. That's beside the point. Well, I really think we should have been told. I really do.
7: But that's what we're saying. It wouldn't be a proper practice. It's a test of how we'd react in an emergency.
3: I know perfectly well how I would react in such an emergency, with a proper calmness and efficiency.
6: Yes, but even so, we
3: there
6: need to
3: go. No yes buts, Miss Lewis. In fact, I believe we should have a referendum on this whole subject of fire drills.
7: A bit late for that, as we're having one today.
3: I mean for the future, Mr. Holliday. So, are you with me?
7: No, not me.
6: Me neither.
3: I see. Mr. Long?
8: I agree with them.
3: Very well. Then I see I shall have to canvass the opinions of the other members.
8: Canvass the opinions,
3: staff.
8: Threaten them more like.
6: Honestly, she's like a dog with a bone.
7: I think I need a cup of tea after that.
8: They won't back her, you know. She's got no chance.
6: I shouldn't think so.
8: Anyway, now we're alone.
6: Oh, yes, Mr. Long.
8: Any more news about the headship at Parkside?
6: Well, I've applied for the job.
8: I know that. But haven't you heard any more?
6: No, not yet. Though, to be honest, I'm beginning to have a few doubts about it.
8: What for? You'll be great at the job.
6: Oh, I believe I can do it. It's just, well, whether a headship's the kind of job I really want.
8: Mr. Beeston's been talking to you, hasn't he?
6: Oh, it's not just that. It's the old story, I suppose. 2 weeks ago it was a great idea, but now I've applied, it's a reality, and I'm beginning to weigh up all the pros and cons a bit more carefully.
8: And there's the other little complication, isn't there?
6: What's that?
8: G'day, New Zealand.
6: My God! Where did you hear about that?
8: Well, no one actually told me. I just sort of overheard something about it, you know?
6: Yes, well, when I make any decision in that direction, the first person to know will be the person involved.
9: But I can't tell you. She's so bitter.
10: I can understand that. A husband just going off like that after, what?
9: Well, she said they'd been married 15 years.
10: Well, exactly. She gives up her career to become a full-time housewife, and then he suddenly dumps her to go off with a woman half his age. And what's she left with? Nothing except the responsibility of a 10-year-old boy to look after.
9: Well, it probably wasn't easy for him. We don't know all the circumstances.
10: Oh, don't you believe it. You men have got your brains in your trousers.
9: Oh, come on.
10: It's true, though.
9: Ah, but I'm not joking. Mrs. Kraken is so vicious about him.
10: I'm not surprised.
9: When she came to school yesterday to tell me he'd gone, she spent half the time crying and telling me she couldn't live without him, and the other half saying that if she ever saw him again, she was going to kill him.
10: Well, that's it. Love and hate, two sides of the same coin.
9: Yeah, but what's worrying me is how all this is going to affect Adam. He thinks the world of his father and his mother.
10: Yeah. Well, you'll have to keep an eye on him for sure. Meantime, once more onto the breach, Mr. Sims.
11: Hey, King Street Junior. I'm sorry, Mr. Who?
3: Is he? Well, no one's mentioned anything to me. Yes, I'll make sure he gets the message. Yes, as soon as he arrives. Goodbye.
5: One more assembly under the bridge. And moderately sweet singing in the choir.
3: You didn't tell me that Mr. Titmarsh is coming here today.
5: Who?
3: Peter Titmarsh, the county's expert on dyslexia.
5: I had no idea he was due. Who said he was coming?
3: His secretary just phoned from County Hall. Oh. Apparently he's on his way here.
5: What for?
3: She didn't say. But when he does arrive, could he phone her? It's very urgent.
5: Honestly, you'd think they'd let us know, wouldn't you? Just turn up out of the blue.
3: I expect you'll want to see some of our dyslexics.
5: You can start with the staff.
3: Oh, now, come on. That isn't very funny.
5: I know. I'm sorry, Mrs. Stone, but I've enough to do today without dancing attendance on unexpected visitors from County Hall.
3: Oh, yes, the ledgers you wanted. I've put them on your desk.
5: Thank you very much.
3: And don't forget, we have a fire drill today.
5: Well, that's what I mean. It's all go, isn't it? I think we should send Fred Holliday out to switch all the road signs and send Mr. Peter Titmarsh off to another school.
11: I can tell you she was very cagey when I mentioned New Zealand.
10: Well, you shouldn't have mentioned it.
11: Why not? Everyone knows this fella's asked her to go off there with him.
10: But she doesn't know everyone knows.
11: Of course she does. You cannot break wind in this school without everyone knowing.
10: Speak for yourself.
11: Hey, Sundar, get down off that wall. You'll hurt yourself.
12: I'm all right, sir.
11: I said get down.
12: Yes, sir.
10: I think it's really sad the way her mother's pulled the tune all these years.
11: Glenda's gone along with it, hasn't she?
10: Yes, but you know what'll happen. Her mother's going to die one day, and that's the time Glenda will look at her own life and...
11: Hello, what's going on there?
10: Oh, looks like a fight.
11: Wait, you two, back it in! Come on now, break it up! And they weren't just fooling around. Your Adam was really getting stuck in. The other kid got a nasty bruise on his cheek.
5: Oh, no.
11: Trouble was, I didn't get a chance to find out what started it. We'd just managed to pull them apart when the bell went.
9: Well, I know. Mrs. Patterson brought Adam back to my class.
11: Yeah, and I hoiked Rajid back to Miss Hassan. Then I had to get back to my lot. That's assault, really.
9: Yes, yeah. Well, I think I might have an idea what it could all have been about.
11: Oh, yeah?
9: I don't know if you've heard, but Mr. and Mrs. Kraken have split up.
11: You think it's to do with that?
9: Well, it might be. From what I can gather from one or two of the other kids, Roger's been going around making cracks about Adam's dad leaving home because he didn't want anything to do with Adam.
11: Nasty.
9: Could be why Adam went for him.
11: I don't blame him. What a rotten thing to say.
9: Well, kids can be rotten.
11: Anyway, thanks for telling me. I'll keep an eye open for Adam when I'm on playground duty.
5: Oh, by the way, do you know if anyone's seen any sign of a strange bloke wandering around the school?
13: Not to my knowledge. Who are we looking for?
5: His name's Titmarsh. He's from County Hall.
13: Oh, that accounts for it. He's been stuck in that building so long he'd be lost in the outside world.
5: True.
13: Anyway, what's he coming here for?
5: I've no idea. They never told me anything, he's dead. All I know is he's supposed to be an expert on dyslexia.
13: I ought to be able to read a school nameplate all right then.
5: What is this concoction I'm eating?
13: Mrs. Perkins calls it Italian surprise.
5: Really?
13: You're not surprised.
5: I certainly am. I'm surprised she's allowed to dish up something like this without being prosecuted by the health authorities.
3: And I have spent the whole morning on tenterhooks waiting for that fire alarm. And has it gone?
14: Well, if it has, I didn't hear it.
3: Precisely. It hasn't.
14: Must be this afternoon, then.
3: But that is my point.
14: What is?
3: We have already wasted a whole morning unable to settle down to our work, waiting for that wretched alarm to go off.
14: I haven't.
3: Mr. Holliday, you are the deputy head of this school.
14: For my sins.
3: Can't you do something about it?
14: Well, I could have, Mr. Beeston was away. But as it is, you can't have two people in charge of the fire bell. You'd never know when it was going to ring.
3: But we don't know when it is going to ring. I have kept my classes in a constant state of alert this morning. And for what?
14: For the fire alarm, I suppose.
3: I was speaking rhetorically.
14: Ah, yes.
3: For nothing, Mr. Holliday. And I suppose I shall be doing the same thing this afternoon.
14: Good idea.
3: What surprises me is that no one else seems to be bothered about it. Not for the first time, mine is a voice crying in the wilderness.
13: No, I'm afraid he still hasn't arrived. Yes, I'm positive. I thought of that, and I've sent a message round to every class in the school. Yes, you can be sure I'll tell him to ring the moment he arrives. Goodbye.
15: Bat County Hall.
13: Yes, they're still trying to get in touch with Peter Tidmarsh.
15: He's doing a Lord Lucan, I reckon.
13: Well, it is a bit worrying, isn't it?
15: It doesn't worry me.
13: But he might have had an accident or something. I wonder if I ought to phone the police.
5: Look, Mrs. Stone, if it was that desperate, I imagine his secretary would have done that already. Now relax.
13: But if it's so urgent, it must be something important.
5: Yes, I expect County Hall's lost a paperclip. And they're checking all possible suspects. Anyway, let's get back to the really important business. Have you double-checked the figures I worked out this morning?
13: Yes, and they're all correct. All your additions tally.
5: Don't sound so surprised. Oh, and before I forget, thanks for staying on this afternoon.
13: Well, that's all right. I can do with the overtime. Oh, and before I forget...
5: What?
13: It's 2:20. Shouldn't you be thinking about the fire alarm?
5: Oh, yes, you're right. The signal to unleash the unprepared hordes into the playground. Where's the key?
13: The what?
5: The key to the fire alarm.
13: Well, haven't you got it?
5: Well, I thought I had.
13: You took it down off the hook this morning. I saw you.
5: Yes, I know. I had it earlier.
13: Well, it must be in there somewhere.
5: Yes.
13: Have you had a look on your desk?
5: Well, that's what I'm doing. No, it's not here. Oh, dear, what can I have done with that key?
13: Well, can't you work the fire alarm without it?
5: But only by breaking the glass, and that'll bring all the fire engines in the district round here.
13: Well, at least it'll be an authentic fire drill.
5: And it'll find me in court on a charge of causing a false alarm. Oh, I do not believe it. Where is that key?
13: Sorry.
5: Oh, Mrs. Stone, how shall I escape the wrath of Rudd?
13: Shall I send a note round?
5: Give me another 10 minutes, eh? If I can't find it by then, you do the note.
13: Right.
5: That'll give me time to pack a few things together and leave the country.
16: Can I get you another drink?
17: No. I'm fine, thanks, Jeremy.
16: Now, what's the matter?
17: Oh, I don't know. Take your pick.
16: Oh, as bad as that, eh?
17: You know, a couple of weeks ago, anything was possible. I'd applied for the headship at Parkside, or I could go to New Zealand with you.
16: You know what I want?
17: Yes. But... Oh, it's so difficult to explain, Jeremy. I can't leave here yet.
16: Your mother?
17: Yes, I suppose so. You know she's not well.
16: From what you've told me, she's been not well for years.
17: She hasn't.
16: But there are times when she seems to be okay.
17: Well, that's how it is with people who are ill, isn't it?
16: Some people. Yes.
17: She is ill, you know.
16: Oh, yes, yes, I know. It's just that... Well, it seems to me that her bad spells always seem to come on when you want to do something for yourself.
17: Oh, that's not fair. It's not true.
16: Isn't it?
17: No.
16: Glinda... We've been seeing each other for 3 months, and in that time your mother's made it quite clear, directly and indirectly, that she doesn't like me.
17: Well, it's because she doesn't really know you.
16: I don't think she wants to know me. In fact, to tell the truth, I think she's frightened I'm going to take you away from her.
17: She's dependent on me, more or less.
16: But that shouldn't get in the way of you having a life of your own.
17: It doesn't. I have my own life.
16: Mm-hmm.
17: I do, Jeremy, honestly.
16: Okay. You won't come to New Zealand with me. So, why don't I stay here with you, and we have your mother come to live with us?
17: What? But...
16: If it's the only way I can get you to live with me, what about it?
17: But you don't like my mother.
16: Correction, she doesn't like me. But if we have the chance to get to know each other better, well, who knows?
17: Well...
16: I love you, Glinda. I want you. It's that simple. And if your mother comes as part of the package, then so be it. Well, what do you say?
18: And when that note came round yesterday afternoon...
9: I know. I was in the next classroom to Mrs. Rudd. God, you should have heard her.
18: I'll bet.
9: He could have used her as the fire alarm. Do you know why he cancelled it?
18: I heard he'd lost the key.
9: I don't believe it.
18: He found it eventually, but it was too late by then. He'd already sent the note round.
9: So it'll be on for today, then?
18: I should think so. But I wouldn't mention it to Mrs. Rudd if I were you.
9: Oh, don't worry. Hello, who's there?
18: Where?
9: Over by the cloakrooms, you see.
18: That is young Adam Cracken, isn't it?
9: Yes. And he looks in a bit of bother. Come on, let's go and see what we can do.
3: You can see what you like, but he did it quite deliberately. to spite me.
17: Oh, come on.
3: Oh, he did. There is no doubt whatsoever in my mind that he did this deliberately to annoy me.
7: He lost the key, Mrs. Rudd, honestly.
3: Hid it, more likely.
7: But I was with him when he found it.
3: I'm sure you were. He'd make certain he had a witness. He would find it at the very moment you walked into his office.
15: I can assure you he didn't turn up here yesterday. No, he would have noticed. Well, someone would have noticed. Have you tried his home? Oh, I see. Well, I promise you he didn't turn up here. I can have the playground dug up, if you like, and see if anyone's buried him. Yes, I'm sorry, it was rather tasteless. Yes, I'm sure you are. We're all worried.
17: Sorry.
15: Right, yes, thank you. Bye-bye.
17: What are you worried about?
15: It's that idiot Tidmarsh. Apparently he's still missing.
17: I told you there was something wrong.
15: Of course there isn't anything wrong.
17: But if he's still missing, it's nearly 24 hours now.
15: He's probably decided he's had enough of County Hall and gone walkabout or something.
17: There must be something we can do.
15: Such as, Mrs. Stone? We don't know him or anything about him. We don't know what he looks like. No, this is better left to County Hall and the proper authorities.
17: I suppose so.
9: Ah, Mr. Beeston.
15: Morning, Mr. Sims. You haven't seen an expert on dyslexia walking around the school, have you?
9: Mr. Beeston, can I see you? It's important.
15: Serious?
9: Yes, very.
15: Oh, right. Come into the inner sanctum.
9: Right, thanks.
15: And, Mrs. Stone...
17: I know. I'll see that you're not disturbed.
9: That's where we found him, crying his eyes out. He'd been out there since 8 o'clock.
15: I see. And Mrs. Cracken had definitely told him she was going to kill herself.
9: Well, that's what Adam said. She told him that she couldn't face life anymore and that she was going to kill herself.
15: In so many words.
9: Well, that's what he said. Oh, and she told him to go next door when he came home from school.
15: Poor kid. And then she, what, just sent him off to school?
9: Yes.
15: Well, it sounds as though she's gone completely over the edge. Where is he now?
9: I left him with Mr. Long. Obviously he wants to go home, but he's scared to.
15: Yes. Do you get on all right with the boy?
9: Yes, he's a nice lad. No trouble. Well, at least not until recently.
15: And he trusts you?
9: Yes, I think so.
15: Right. I'm going to suggest you take Adam back home straight away and, just see how the land lies.
9: Right.
15: If there's any problems, you think you can handle them?
9: I'll do my best.
15: Yeah, I'm sure you will. Right.
9: Well, what about my class?
15: Oh, don't worry about them. I'll have a word with Mr. Long. Get him to double up for as long as is necessary.
9: Does your mother ever go round to see the next door neighbours, Adam?
19: No, sir.
9: Right, well, we'll try again, shall we? It's all right, lad, it's all right. Look, she might just have popped down to the shops. You got a front door key?
19: Yes, Mr. Sims.
9: Well, I wouldn't usually go into anyone's house uninvited, but, well, I'm bringing you home, aren't I?
19: You want me to open the door, Mr. Sims?
9: Yes, please, lad. Right, thanks, Adam.
19: I don't want to go in.
9: Well, that's okay. Look, you just stay there, right? I'll leave the door open. Okay?
19: Yes, sir.
9: Mrs. Cracken? Hello? Hello, Mrs. Cracken? Is anyone at home? Hello, Mrs. Cracken?
19: Is she in there?
9: Stay there, Adam. Have you got a telephone?
19: Yes, it's in the kitchen.
9: Right. Now, look, you stay where you are. I'm just going to ring for an ambulance.
17: You know, I still think something's gone wrong with the rotor. I was on playground duty.

0: Where you are? I'm just going to ring for an ambulance.
1: You know, I still think something's gone wrong with the rotor. I was on playground duty yesterday.
2: Well, we're definitely down for this morning. I've checked.
1: Oh, a bit much. 2 days in a row.
2: I suppose so.
1: Would it help to talk?
2: They won't change the rotor now.
1: I didn't mean that.
2: I know you didn't.
1: Well?
2: Oh, I don't know.
1: Look, why don't we get out of this place at lunchtime? Go somewhere and have a quiet natter, okay?
2: I'm not sure I want to talk about it.
1: Well, all right, so we don't talk about it. It'll still do you good to get out for a while. Hey, Edmund, if I see you kicking Miriam again, I'll come over there and deal with you.
3: She must have taken a massive overdose.
0: Yeah, I'd imagine so.
3: It could have been fatal.
0: Well, we can just thank God the ambulance got there in time.
3: You as well, come to that.
0: Yeah, we were lucky.
3: Where's Adam now?
0: He's staying with a neighbour while the police try and get hold of his father.
3: Do you think she really meant to do it?
0: She very nearly succeeded, didn't she?
3: That wasn't what I asked.
0: Yes. I think I know what you're getting at. In fact, it half occurred to me.
3: Go on, then.
0: Well, she sends Adam off to school after telling him she's going to kill herself. She banks on the fact that he'll tell someone here and that we'll act on what he says.
3: That's right. And hey, presto, a bit of emotional blackmail on an erring husband.
0: Oh, I suppose it is a possibility. But it's stretching things a bit, isn't it?
3: And we'll never know for sure, will we?
0: Well, I shouldn't think so.
3: Mind, if it was a ploy, she was taking a terrible chance. If you hadn't taken it seriously, or acted as quickly as you did...
0: Well, that's just it. We still don't know if the dose she took was enough to kill her, or just enough to make people think that's what she intended to do.
3: People do some funny things in the name of what they call love, don't they?
4: Mitt, I didn't know it could have that sort of effect. I'm delighted to hear. It must be such a relief.
5: After you, Fred.
4: Yes, I'll tell Mr. Beeston when he comes in. Thank you for letting us know. Bye.
5: You'll tell Mr. Beeston what when he comes in?
4: Good news. They found Mr. Tidmarsh.
6: Ah, that's the dyslexia man, isn't it?
4: Yes.
5: Lost in the catacombs of County Hall, I presume.
4: It's a bit more serious than that. The poor man really did go missing. They just traced him to an hotel off the motorway.
5: Oh, yes.
4: Seems he suffers from tinnitus. And every now and then, well, he just loses track of things and goes wandering off.
6: Oh, I didn't know it had that effect.
4: Well, neither did I, but apparently so in his case.
6: Well, well.
4: Anyway, he's all right now, but he won't be visiting us for a few more weeks.
5: Lucky man.
4: Yes. And I think you might have been a little more sympathetic.
5: Well, I didn't know, did I?
4: That's no excuse.
5: Oh, all right. I'm very sorry. I apologize.
4: I should think so.
5: Anyway, that's one mystery happily resolved.
4: Oh, two, if you count the discovery of the missing fire alarm.
5: Yeah, all right. Don't rub it in.
6: Now, that's the point. What time do you blow the whistle?
5: Don't you start, Fred.
4: Oh, and Miss Lewis came in. She wants to see you.
5: What about? Did she say?
6: A Parkside headship, I should think.
4: Anyway, what can I tell her?
5: Lunchtime. Yes, well, tell her I'll see her straight after lunch.
4: I think she may be going out for lunch.
5: Ah.
4: But she's got a free period at 11:30 in 15 minutes.
5: Okay, I'll make it 11:30. But right now, Mr. Holliday and I are about to go into conference to discuss one of the more important events of our academic year.
4: Oh, don't worry, I'll keep everyone at bay.
6: Well, he only wants to tell me where he's going for Easter.
4: Oh, and don't forget Miss Lewis.
5: I won't.
7: Oh, there you are. I wondered where you'd got to.
2: Oh, I'm sorry I'm late. I thought you'd changed your mind.
7: No, I just had a session with Mr. Beeston. It went on longer than I expected.
2: Oh, well. Sid's care for the pub.
7: Ooh, the pub, I think.
2: Yeah, you look as though you could do with a drink.
7: Well, come on.
2: Right, here you are.
7: Oh, thanks.
2: Well, then, what was the Beeston meeting all about?
7: Well, I wanted to let him know I've decided not to go for the headship at Parkside after all.
2: You what?
7: I've decided to withdraw my application.
2: What on earth for?
7: Well...
2: But you're perfect for that job. You have to be in the running for it.
7: I know, but Well, I've been going over and over it in my mind, and, well, I've finally decided I don't want it. Cheers.
2: Well, that's not what you were saying a few weeks ago.
7: A few weeks ago, I was remembering what a head's job used to be about.
2: And now?
7: Well, it isn't the same, is it? No, the other night, I sat down and really thought about it. And asked myself, do I really want to be a business manager? Hiring, firing, balancing the books? Because let's be honest, that's what it amounts to these days. You've only got to look at Mr. Beeston.
2: Well, so long as you don't listen to him.
7: But he's right. A head teacher doesn't have much to do with teaching anymore.

0: You're sure this doesn't have anything to do with Jeremy and going to New Zealand?
1: Oh, yes. You've got a big mouth, haven't you?
0: I'm sorry. I didn't realise it was that secret.
1: It isn't now, is it?
0: Yes, I know. I am sorry.
1: Oh, it's okay. The news would have got out sooner or later. It always does.
0: So, are you going to New Zealand?
1: No.
0: Why ever not? Oh, you're not thinking of your mother again.
1: Yes, I am. I've got to. She's got no one else.
0: What about your brother and his wife?
1: They'd never put up with her and her little fads. Besides, they've got a couple of young children to look after.
0: Oh, look, Glenda, you probably think this is none of my business. Well, I suppose it isn't. But if you're going to have any kind of life, you've got to start thinking of yourself for once.
1: Well, I am thinking of myself. And I know I wouldn't be able to make Jeremy or anyone else happy. Not while I was feeling guilty about Mother.
0: She doesn't feel guilty about you.
1: Oh, that's not the point. It's how I feel.
0: How she's made you feel.
1: That's not fair.
0: Well, what else is it?
1: It's being responsible.
0: And you don't feel any responsibility for Jeremy?
1: Oh, that's different. He's younger. He doesn't need me. Not the same way.
0: Are you sure?
1: Oh, for God's sake, Yvonne.
0: So, you've dropped him?
1: No one's dropped anyone yet. Actually, he's been marvellous. He said he'd stay here, and Mother could come and live with us.
0: Oh, well, then.
1: It wouldn't work. It would be unbearable, the three of us together. They'd be at each other, cat and mouse, all the time, with me in the middle. It'd ruin everything. I know it would.
0: So, where'd you go from here?
1: I suppose Jeremy and I remain just friends.
0: And you think he'll accept that?
1: No, not in the long run.
0: So?
1: I think he'll probably go back to New Zealand.
0: Oh, I don't know. I still think you're getting this all wrong.
1: That's because you're looking in from the outside. When you're inside, it's not the same.
0: No, never is. Well, fancy another?
1: Oh, no, it's my round.
0: Oh, I'll drink to that.
1: Well, another tomato juice?
0: Yeah, why not? A suitably sober drink for a sober conversation.
2: So that's the gist of it, Fred. Miss Lewis isn't going for the Parkside job after all.
3: Oh, dear.
2: Well, it may be oh, dear for you, but from my point of view, I keep one of the best teachers we've got at King Street.
3: Yes, but it would have been such a good career move for her.
2: Well, that depends on what kind of career she wants, doesn't it? I think she's decided she still wants to be a teacher.
3: Pity, all the same. Oh, hello. Just thought I'd pop in and ask. Any word from the hospital about Mrs. Cracken?
2: Not while I've been here.
3: Oh, right. I'll phone them later, then, after school.
2: Let me know what they say, won't you?
3: Yes, we'll do.
4: Before you dash off, Sims.
3: Yes?
4: Tricky situation this morning. You handled it very well.
3: Well, thank you. Oh, Mr. Beeston, I can see a certain little bird heading this way.
2: Little bird?
3: Yes, probably wondering when you're going to sound the fire alarm.
5: Yes, Mr. Beeston in his office, Mr. Sims.
2: Stand aside, Fred. Right. Key in, and saved by the bell.

You have been listening to King Street Junior by Jim Eldridge, and starring Carl Harmon as Philip Sims and James Grout as Mr. Beeston, the head teacher. Tom Watson featured as Mr. Holliday, the deputy head, Margaret John as Mrs. Stone, school secretary, Marlene Sidaway as Miss Lewis, Deirdre Costello as Mrs. Patterson, Vivian Martin as Mrs. Rudd, and Paul Copley as Mr. Long. Jeremy Foster was played by Dennis Lill, Adam by Nicholas Gatt, and Sundar and Rajid by Rhys Sando. The producer was John Fawcett Wilson.

0: On your last trip, did you discover what the Earth people eat? 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
1: They are clearly a most primitive people.

We had a party last night. 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Still, I watch mine every morning with the Kellogg's Special K breakfast. 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
1: An hour of smiles in Town Hall tonight, folks. 60 minutes of fun and music brought to you by Ipana Toothpaste and Salipatica. Ipana for the smile of beauty, Salipatica for the smile of health. Fun with our star comedian Fred Allen and his Mighty Allen Art Players. Music with Peter Van Steeden, the Ipana Troubadours, and the Town Hall Quartet. And another group of anxious and eager amateurs. New voices, new music, new fun. It's Town Hall tonight! Listen to that crowd. They're jumping up and down and cheering as Fred Allen leads his weekly parade at the old Town Hall. Fred's driving in the wind as the band lowers the boom boom. The Mighty Allen Art Players are dancing a community hornpipe as the people cheer. Let's join the merry throng. Everybody join. Here they come. Parsons.
2: Well, come on, Parsons. Quit stalling. We're here to get married.
3: Relax, young man. Your nuptials will have to wait for an hour. It's Town Hall tonight.
1: Politicians.
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1: Lost explorers.
4: What were your first words when you got back to civilization, Mr. Ellsworth?
2: I said, it's Wednesday, boys. 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It's Town Hall tonight.
1: Here we are at the old Town Hall, folks, and there's Fred telling the crowd about the wonders on the inside. Listen.
5: You don't need your top hat, folks. You don't need your white tie. And even the dogs don't have to worry about their tails at the Town Hall. Everybody's welcome, so step right along.
4: Evening there, old fussbudget.
5: Good evening, Mrs. Berry. How's the village dressmaker tonight?
4: Well, I'm still looking on the seedy side of life, Mr. Allen.
5: Go right in, Mrs. Berry, you old so-and-so. The fun is fast, the music's right. It'll take you 60 minutes, folks. It's Town Hall tonight.
6: Hey there, Ellen.
5: Hi, Luther. Say, it's a little late in the season for that Palm Beach suit, isn't it?
6: They say you've got the hottest show in town, Ellen, and I'm dressed for the occasion.
5: Go right in, folks. Single line, please. Hurry, hurry,
1: hey,
5: hurry.
1: Hey, we're
5: hurry.
1: All set here, Fred. How about you?
5: Okay, Harry. Del Peter, we'll open with I Feel a Song Coming On.
1: Right-o, Fred. Let her go, Peter.

0: representing that tempestuous titan of tintinnabular titillation and tit-for-tat terminology, Fred Allen in person.
1: Thank you. Thank you, and good evening, ladies and gentlemen. Now, before we ask you to put your hands on the Ouija board and help us to get Joe Miller so that we'll be sure of some mid-Victorian jokes for this evening, I'll read you the town hall bulletin for tonight. Hodge White, public grocer number one, says that for the next few days, customers coming into the store will have to wait on themselves. Hodge sent his pants out to the tailor Monday, and the tailor shop caught fire. And Hodge won't be able to come out from behind the counter now until the insurance company covers his loss. Hodge says he may be on the half shell, but business will go on as usual. So much for sartorial dilemmas in the vicinity. And now for the town hall news. And now, Harry?
2: I'm way ahead of you, Fred. Here's really? Your picture sheet.
1: Thank you. Do you remember what happened a week ago tonight in New York City, NY, Harry?
2: Oh, yes. The lights went out, didn't they? I can take a hint. Here they go.
1: The projector starts, and we bring you the latest news of the week. The Town Hall News sees nothing, shows all. Williamstown, Massachusetts. Williams College installs neuropsychiatrists to solve undergraduate problems and enable students to attain full benefits of college life. Town Hall News shows how new service will probably work out. The scene, the psychiatrist's office at Williams College.
3: There's a student waiting, Doctor. Here's his chart.
4: Mm-hmm. Buster Trundle, sophomore, scholarship poor.
3: He may be dumb in the classroom, but in a rumble seat. Oh, Doctor.
4: You seem to know quite a lot about the patient, nurse.
3: I ought to. He's taken me out a couple of times when I had the money. He's always borrowing.
4: It's probably a case of claustrophobia.
3: You said it, Doctor. He's close, all right.
4: This is no time for levity, nurse. I'm here to see that the Williams undergraduate attains full value from his college life. Show the patient in.
3: Yes, Doctor. Right this way, Mr. Trundle.
5: Thanks, nurse.
4: And now, young man...
5: Doc, I had to come
4: here. I know, Buster. You're not getting everything from your college life.
5: Well, no.
4: Your ego is no doubt undergoing a delicate period, with the inferiority complex struggling for recognition.
5: Well...
4: Exactly. Freud says, neuroses are red, violence is blue. Do you ever see red and then blue?
5: Well,
4: I knew it. Psychology teaches us that students are porous mentally.
5: Now, look here,
4: You're
5: Doc.
4: You're perfectly right, Trundle. Wearing an imitation raccoon coat can give you the mentality of a ferret. The scientific term is ferretinitis.
5: But listen, Doc.
4: Take off that rigor mortis, man. Speak up. You're holding something back.
5: Well, yes, Doc, I am.
4: You're not attaining the full value of your college life. You're stifling your subconscious. You need something.
5: Well, I hate to ask you, Doc.
4: As your college psychiatrist, I demand that you ask me.
5: Well...
4: Speak freely, Trundle. What is it you need?
5: I need $2 to get my tuxedo out of hock, Doc. How about it?
1: Burlington, Ontario. Chief Constable L.B. Smith offers to protect single men from annoyance during leap year and threatens to arrest brazen women who bother bachelors with marriage proposals during 1936. Town Hall News shows how men will probably be protected during leap year at Burlington, Ontario. The scene, a side street, time, 8 p.m.
6: Well, hello there, Bismuth. I ain't seen you since New Year's.
5: No, I've been hiding indoors since January 1st, Rankin.
6: Well, what's the big idea?
5: Well, it's leap year, Rankin.
6: That's right. You single guys have got to keep out of sight.
5: Oh, you bet. A bachelor in the next house was hit over the head the other night, and he woke up in Niagara Falls.
6: Yeah, it's pretty dangerous, all right.
5: Yeah, I just come out at night to get a little air. If I hear a woman coming, I jump right back into the house.
6: Well, I gotta be getting along. So long, Bismuth.
5: So long, Rankin. Oh, you're fast. Who's that? Who's there?
7: Now, don't get frightened, mister.
5: You don't know me, hussy.
7: No, but I've been watching you sneak out every night. I've been waiting to catch you alone.
5: Now, see here. Now, take your arms away. If you're here with intent to flirt...
7: But it says leap year, Daddy, and you're hooked.
5: Oh, yes? Well, 23 for you. If you're playing fast and loose... Stop kissing me.
7: I mean business, honey. This is a proposal.
5: A proposal? Help! Police! A proposal! Help!
2: Hey, what's going on here?
5: This woman's annoying me.
2: Oh, yeah? What's your racket, sister?
7: It's leap year, ain't it?
5: She's been molesting me for half an hour, officer.
7: I'm crazy about him, copper.
2: Never mind him. You're coming with me. Here's the wagon.
7: Are you engaged, officer?
2: No.
7: Well, get in the wagon and you will be.
5: Help! Please!
8: 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Simeon Spavin, prominent veterinarian, says...
9: Us horse doctors can't sign up our patients. 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I've been horsed out of plenty. The only time I ever got my money, I treated a racehorse for tonsillitis. That horse paid 20-1.
8: Town Hall News shows how contracts for medical attention may work out for average family. The scene, home of Walpole Brink, a white-collar worker.
10: Hello, dear.
3: You're late, Walpole.
10: Yes, dear. The 5:12 was snowbound.
3: Well, supper will be ready in just a minute.
10: I'm starved. Hey, what's new? Any visitors today?
3: The finance man was here about the car. I stalled him.
10: Well, that car's been stalling us ever since we got it. Now we're even.
3: The collectors for the washing machine, the refrigerator called, too.
10: Those guys with their easy payments. I'll show them how easy they are.
3: And the doctor's been here twice. Your appendix payment is overdue.
10: That croaker insisted on taking out my appendix. Now he can hold the bag.
3: Oh, that's probably the doctor now.
10: Let him in. I'm ready for him.
11: Good evening, Mrs. Brink.
3: Oh, come in, Doc.
11: Step in, Max.
12: Okay, Doc.
11: This is my lawyer, Mr. Corpus.
3: How are you, Mr. Corpus?
12: I object.
10: Something tells me this ain't no social call, Doc. What's on your mind?
11: You're way behind with your appendix payments, Mr. Brink.
10: So what?
11: Business is business, Mr. Brink. You signed the contract.
12: It's right here, November 13th. Whereas my appendix is about to be removed, I promise to pay $10 down and $5 weekly until the operation is mine. Signed and sealed, Walpole Brink.
10: So what?
12: When do you intend to pay it, Mr. Brink?
3: Well, not right away. The car and the washing machine came before Walpole's appendix.
10: Yeah. The scar's on me, but the operation's on you. Get it?
11: In other words, you're repudiating your medical contract.
10: Yeah. Now, what are you going to do about it?
12: There's only one thing my client can do about it.
11: Obviously. Hand me my ether can, Corpus.
3: What's the ether for?
10: Yeah, what are you going to do, Doc?
11: I'm going to exercise my rights under Clause 7 of your contract.
3: What's Clause 7?
12: To wit, if you fail to meet your payments, the doctor can reopen his claim.
10: You mean...
11: Exactly. I'm putting back your appendix.
1: So much for the Town Hall News, ladies and gentlemen. And in just a minute, we'll have something for you in the way of local trivia.
2: Did you say in just a minute, Fred?
1: Well, about a minute, Harry. I wouldn't sell my soul for a few seconds.
2: Well, now, that's just my point, Fred. I'd like to bet that there isn't one person in 100 listening in right now who can tell how long a minute really is.
1: Well, I'd even forget my Puritan upbringing long enough to bet on that, Harry.
2: All right. Now, wait a minute. Don't any of you look at your watches now. Peter, you give me a starting signal, and when any of you think I've talked a minute, you stop me. Okay, Peter. Now, a minute's a pretty short time, but in even less than a minute, you can start getting after one of the most annoying things that can happen to you, a cold. And you can do it by taking Sal Hepatica, 2 teaspoonfuls in a glass of water. Because when you have a cold, there are 2 things you want to get after right away. First, the wastes in your body, and second, the acid in your system that encourages your cold. And Sal Hepatica is the mineral salt laxative that gets after both. It not only rids your body of waste, but it also combats acidity. And that's something no ordinary laxative does. So just remember, at the first sign of a cold, 2 teaspoonfuls of Sal Hepatica.
1: I think the minute's up, Harry.
2: No, Fred, it was less than 40 seconds.
1: Really?
2: See, I told you. Ladies and gentlemen, it took less than 40 seconds to remind you of something many people have been remembering for 40 years. Sal Hepatica, for the smile of health.

0: Peter Van Steeden and the Ipana Troubadours have just played I've Got My Fingers Crossed. Now, ladies and gentlemen, on Sunday morning, Deacon Bohr will preach here at the hall. The deacon's sermon will be Skiing on the Sabbath, or Are Our American Girls Backsliding on Their Weekend? Quiet, quiet, please. If that's some carnival man trying to open a peep show, there won't be a peep out of you if I come down there.
1: Hello.
0: Well, sir, as I live and wonder whether this jumping in my vest is hope springing eternal or just another heart attack, if it isn't Portland.
1: Yes, Papa sent me out to buy a mousetrap, and that got me thinking about cheese.
0: I know, and thinking about cheese reminded you of me. What does Papa want with a mousetrap?
1: Well, last night he heard mice pacing up and down in the pantry.
0: Mice pacing up and down? Mice don't go stomping around people's pantries. A mouse generally sneaks in, eats his fill, and then quietly falls asleep.
1: Yes, but our mice are eating Mama's coffee, and it keeps them awake.
0: Really? Keeps them awake nights, huh? Just don't leave a mouse hanging suspended there in time, you know. It says it keeps them awake nights, right?
1: Right.
0: If I ever build a... Say, that mouse might go on for generations, the unknown mouse hanging in midair because you didn't tell how long he'd been asleep. If I ever build a house, I'm going to put in rubber walls.
1: To keep out mice?
0: You bet. The mouse gnaws through a rubber wall, and as soon as he comes out on the other side, the hole snaps together behind him.
1: And then what?
0: When the mouse turns around and sees the hole is gone, he thinks he's hexed. It unbalances him mentally. You don't need a trap.
1: I couldn't get a trap. The man's running us his cat till he gets some in.
0: A cat, hey? Well, after looking at your father all these years, another puss around the house ought to be a relief.
1: Oh, I get it. Well, this cat will get results. He's pretty tough.
0: How tough is he?
1: He went down to the Roxy Theater yesterday, and Mickey Mouse is in lights. This cat spit out the word mouse bulb by bulb.
0: Hey, pretty tough. We had a cat tougher than that, though.
1: How tough was your cat?
0: He thought Joe Brown's mouth was a rat hole. He sat down beside it two nights while Joe was asleep and dared Joe's tonsils to come out.
1: Gosh, I ought to tell Papa about your cat.
0: Yes, and you'd better run along home now before you forget the details.
1: Oh, no, I've got important business here
0: oh,
1: first.
0: Oh, not here.
2: You're... Miss Snow!
0: You've got the wrong... No, no.
2: Yes, Bobby, I'm ready. Come on up, Thelma.
3: Yes, Miss Grail. I can't stay long, though. What's that hanging out of your collar, mister?
0: What are you laughing at, Yoko?
3: Oh, that's your face. I didn't know what it was till your mouth opened.
1: Herman's a mailman, Mr. Allen.
0: A mailman? I've never seen a mailman with five bags before.
1: Herman only has one bag, Mr. Allen.
0: What one bag? He's got two in the knees of his pants, one under each eye, and a bag on his back. Five bags.
2: Herman is with me, young man.
1: And Miss Shrill is a Stratton soloist, Mr. Allen.
3: And you can say that again, Porty.
1: All right. Miss Shrill is a Stratton soloist, Mr. Allen.
0: Now, wait a minute. You can unsay it again as far as I'm concerned. What's a Scranton soloist?
2: Young man, I'm studying voice through the mail.
0: Well, if you're giving a recital at the post office, thanks for the warning.
3: There, now, mind your fancy talk, stupid. I'm apt to cool off and gel all over you.
0: Oh. Old man Quiver, hey?
1: Oh, stop, Mr. Allen. Miss Shrill wants to sing for you.
2: Indeed, I'm simply dying to dash off a chanson. I distinctly hear opportunity knocking.
0: After you sing, you'll hear a knocking that'll make you think the four Marx brothers are at the door with their arms full of woodpeckers.
3: Oh, I wouldn't say that.
0: You don't have to say it. I've already said it.
3: She'll fool you. I was pretty disgusted when I delivered her first lesson.
2: Oh, remember, Herman. I need her on the house for 2 whole months.
1: When did you really get going, Miss Shrill?
3: Well, in the spring of 33. I brought her first scale. It was a special delivery.
2: Oh, fun symphonic memories. Do, re, mi, fa, sol, la, sol. What comes after solo, Herman?
0: Plexus.
3: No, it's It's Tito.
2: Oh, yes. Oh, fickle memory. Tea. You know my tea was always weak.
1: Weak tea always tastes like rainwater to
0: you
1: me.
0: You keep out of this, Morgan. Keep out of this argument.
2: Now, let me see. When did I stop my pear-shaped tone, Thelma?
3: In January 34, it was. The flap was open on your lesson. I remember I peeked.
1: What are pear-shaped tones, Miss Shrill?
2: Why, these, dear girl. Ooh.
0: If those are pear-shaped, the stem of that pear is caught in your larynx.
1: Miss Shrill spent months at her aunt's aunties and her obligatos.
3: Yes, and I was delivering shirt shirts to the house along. I was beginning to feel like the laundry man.
2: Oh, yes. A correspondent school singer would be lost without her mailman. Herman always accompanies me at my recitals.
3: Yep, and I got my flute right here.
1: Gosh, that's good, Herman.
3: Yeah, I know it. You never guess it, though. But I learned the flute through the mail, too.
0: You should play it through the mail, second class.
1: Can you sing that opera, Wagner Wheels, Miss Shrill?
2: No. No opera party. I have a symphonic yen.
3: I'm ready, Miss Shrill. Name your weapon.
2: I shall do Ho, the Gentle Lark.
1: Oh, that's swell. I know that. Ho, ho, and it comes out lark.
0: Stop it. Stop it, Portland. That may be lark to you, but it's off-key sparrow to me.
2: Very well, I'm ready, Herman. The Gentle Lark and pizzicato, if you please.

0: minute. Now, I'm no bird lover, but you can't do that to a lark in here.
1: Why, I haven't even started. The lark was barely off the ground. I generally sing it in full flight.
0: Well, let's skip the singing and get right down to your full flight.
1: Oh, this is insubordination. Scranton will hear about this, Mr. Rowell.
0: You bet Scranton will. And Miss Shrill... Miss Shrill's next recital will be given at the Dead Letter Office. And this slow leak with his pizzicato here.
2: Open your mouth again, Cat, and you'll take this flute internally.
1: Oh, boy, the postal authorities will look into this, Mr. Rowell.
0: Just tell them Miss Shrill's mouth was opened here by mistake.
1: In other words, you want me to pick up my lock and go.
0: Yes, always remember a bird in the hand is worth two in the offing. Goodbye, folks. So long, Portland.
1: Howie, ho!
0: And now the Town Hall Quartet, ladies and gentlemen. Tonight, the boys throw ashes on the stage to sing Slip Horn Sam.

0: That was the Town Hall Quartet who have just sung, which has just sang, or say, Harry, my erudite friend, which is correct?
1: Well, now, Fred, what you obviously need is an intelligence test.
0: An intelligence test? Why doesn't somebody tell me these things?
1: No, now, wait a minute. Just concentrate, Fred. I'll ask you three questions, you see, and if you get just one of them right, you get 100%.
0: Sounds like a shell game to me, but proceed, Professor.
1: All right. Now, what, for instance, is the population of Bindin?
0: What, for instance, is Bindin?
1: Why, Fred, Bindin is a city in French Indochina with a population of 74,000.
0: You know, I thought it was Gunga Din's brother all the time. What's the next one?
1: Who did Louis XIV marry and how many children did he have?
0: Who did he marry and how... Who do you think I am, a peeping Tom?
1: All right, Fred, we'll skip that one. Now, here's your last chance.
0: And if it's another Bindin...
1: No, it isn't. Now, think, Fred. What toothpaste comes in a red and yellow striped tube and makes your gums firmer and your teeth lovelier?
0: That's more like it. All I have to say is I panna and I get 100%. Is that right?
1: Right, Fred. All anyone has to say is I panna for 100% more attractive smile. For if you'll just massage a little pleasant-tasting eye panna into your gums every time you brush your teeth with it, you'll have firmer, healthier gums and brighter, more sparkling teeth. So remember, eye panna for the smile of beauty.
0: Come to the Mighty Allen Art Players, ladies and gentlemen. The first actors to discover that no matter which one of Shakespeare's plays they presented, it turned out to be Much Ado About Nothing. Tonight, these boll weevils in the field of drama present a modern mystery playlet entitled Mumbo, or Who Stole the Elephant from Billy Nose's Finale. Overture, Peter.
2: 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Calling Detective One Long Pan. Robbery at Hippodrome Theater. Two elephants stolen. Mumbo matinee may be postponed. Calling Detective One Long Pan. Proceed to Hippodrome Theater.
0: I don't know.
3: One of you is Billy Nose.
4: I'm Nose, officer.
3: I'm Detective Muldoon. What's going on here?
4: My two elephants, Mumbo and Gumbo, have been stolen. Didn't you get my report at headquarters?
3: We got a report, but the chief couldn't spell elephants. He wrote down two lost elks. I just raided the Elks Club.
4: Oh, this is terrible. My show is ruined.
3: Now, cool off, Nose. This mystery's as good as solved. I'm only prologue. I've called in One Long Pan. Speak of the devil, here he is now.
5: Hi-ho, hi-ho, everybody. Greetings, salutations. Long Pan here to solve mystery. Who is missing?
3: This is Mr. Nose.
5: Oh, Mr. Nose missing? Here he is. Mystery solved.
4: I'm not missing. It's my two elephants, Mumbo and Gumbo. They were stolen from the theater during the night.
3: That's right, Long Pan. They disappeared into thin air.
5: No. Elephant may disappear, but air never seen. Who saw elephant last?
6: I saw him in finale.
3: Who are you, Flapper?
6: I'm Gloria Fluff, the leading lady.
5: Leading lady? You lead elephant home after show?
6: Indeed not. I went home alone.
4: Why, yes. I know Miss Fluff. She wouldn't go out with an elephant.
5: Aesop say, chorus girl Balesho, many times seen with trunk. Very good, very good. Exceptional, good, good.
3: Okay, now keep your mind on the case, Long Pan.
4: Yes, I've got 100 bad jokes in the show, but only two elephants.
5: Maybe elephant walk out on bad joke, Mr. Noah.
4: No, the elephants couldn't walk out. The stage doorman was here all night.
3: Yeah? Where is this doorman? We'll grill him.
4: In the green room, right through here.
5: Yeah, very good, very good.
4: Oh, look at him. He's dead to the world.
3: Yeah, it smells as though he's been drinking shellac.
5: Aesop say, man who drinks shellac have beautiful finish.
3: Come on, snap out of it, buddy. Come on, wake up.
1: Yeah, what's the matter?
7: Oh, hello, Mr. Nose.
4: Wake up, Joe. Mumbo and Gumbo have been stolen.
5: You say elephant napper nap elephants last night?
7: No, I didn't see nothing.
5: You come clean, Joe. Last night you drink too much. Pass out. See elephant and sleep.
7: That's right, I saw four elephants. Two of them was Lavender.
5: You say you open stage door. Tell Lavender Elephant to scram, no?
7: That's right, I did.
5: I tell you.
3: And Mumbo and Gumbo must have scrammed too, Mr. Nose.
4: But they couldn't get out of the theater, Muldoon. They were tied.
5: Mr. Nose, like somebody fills elephant. Pay a larceny. Long Pan got hunch. Use telephone.
4: Oh, well, here's a phone right here, Long Pan, an outside line.
5: Thank you. Hello? Hello? You give me Blind 9, Toto 66.
8: Hello?
5: Hello, this Republican in club?
8: Yes, who is this, Herb?
5: No. Herb out of town. Detective One Along Con speaking. You got elephant there?
8: No, we Republicans lost our elephant last election. They got our goat, too.
7: Any luck, Long Pan?
5: No. Discover new mystery. Goat missing, too.
3: Now one mystery at a time, Long Pan.
7: Yes, let's find my elephants first.
5: A happy suggestion. Long Pan, look at elephant bed. Maybe find clue.
7: Well, it's right out here, Long Pan.
3: Let's go.
5: Very good.
7: Now, here's the corner. They were tied to these stakes.
5: Phew. Elephant gone, but melody linger on. Aesop say, Gesundheit, Muldoon.
3: It's that hay, Long Pan. I always sneeze around hay. I got hay fever.
5: Hay fever very bad. Make nose run like a day clock.
3: I got it awful. I can smell hay a mile away.
5: Mile away? Excellent, Muldoon. Your sneeze will solve mystery.
7: This mystery's not to be sneezed at, Long Pan. What's Muldoon's hay fever got to do with my missing elephant?
5: Elephant eat hay. With hay fever, Muldoon will smell hay on elephant breath. You see?
3: Come on, now, get me away from this hay.
7: Yes, here. Long Pan, what's our next move?
5: We all go out and sleep in toto. At every door, Muldoon sneeze, we suspect hay in house. Definitely knock on door. Let's go.
7: Long Pan, this won't work.
5: You keep muffler on, Mr. Lowe's. We catch guilty party. You try this house, Muldoon. Take a big inhale. You catch clue?
3: No, there's no hay here.
7: How about this house?
5: You inhale. Encore, Muldoon.
3: No. Hey, wait a minute. Me nose tickles.
5: You check, Muldoon. Both nostrils. You see, very good. Hey, positively. I linger there.
7: If my elephants are only here, I can still give the matinee.
6: Well, what is it?
5: You steal two elephants, madam?
6: Go away, you Chinese spoon. I'll call a cop.
5: Chinese store. I am officer, madam. Who lives here?
6: Mr. Brew.
7: What's his first name, lady?
6: Hayward. Good day.
5: Oh, you bad boy. Bad boy, Muldoon. You'll give one Long Pan bum steer.
3: Well, I'm sorry, Long Pan. That hay and Hayward fooled me.
7: Yeah, if we pass the courthouse, he'll sneeze at the habeas corpus.
5: You'll keep obesity, Peltown, Mr. Nose. Okay, Muldoon. Next house. You inhale here.
3: Okay.
7: This is probably Lenny Hayton's place.
5: Quiet, Nose. Long Pan, Ling Bell.
3: It's pretty strong here, Long Pan.
7: Somebody's coming.
6: Well, what is it?
5: I am one detective, one Long Pan, madam.
6: I don't need no Long Pan. My icebox drains itself.
5: Very funny, madam. But beside point, have you seen two elephants, madam?
6: Why, no.
5: You stand back, lady. We search house and them alone.
6: Well, of all the nerves.
7: Yeah, this is the parlor. They're not in here.
5: Very good. You inhale, Muldoon.
3: My nose tells me it's in that room, Long Pan.
5: One strike, madam. Oh. Long Pan, investigate that room.
6: Oh, you can't go in there. No.
3: She's fainted.
5: Women always faint at crucible moments. Stand back. Long Pan, open door.
7: Mambo!
3: Gumbo! Say, what do you know? Both elephants is here. Great work, Long Pan.
5: Long Pan, many times insolvent, but never fail.
7: I'll get Mumbo and Gumbo back to the theater. Come on, Mumbo.
3: We'll be along later, Nose. As soon as we pinch this in.
6: Oh, where am I?
5: You see, lady, come too. Elephant passing even revived dead man.
3: You're under arrest, lady.
5: You're still elephant, lady. We catch you with clunk down.
6: Yes, I took them. The Hippodrome stage door was open this morning. I had to have those two elephants.
3: You had to have two elephants, lady? For what?
6: My husband brought home a book. It was so big, I was afraid it would fall over and kill us both.
5: Ah, Mr. Saul, you need two elephants for bookends.
3: What book would need elephants for bookends?
5: Very simple. Anthony Edwards.
0: And now that the mighty Alan R. players are bedded down for the evening, we have a mighty afterpiece for you, ladies and gentlemen, with a cast of 60,000 and two players. The scene, a sports arena. The 60,000. And now, the other two players.
7: Boy, did you ever see such a quick knockout?
9: Huh? What?
10: Oh, didn't you see that right to the kid's jaw?
9: No, I wasn't looking.
10: Well, for Pete's sake, where were you looking at?
9: That girl over there.
10: Oh,
9: boy, what a smile.
1: Well, now, maybe the smile was a knockout, too. Most smiles are, if the teeth they frame are brilliant and sparkling. Just brushing them with toothpaste, though, isn't enough. For in the words of a prominent dentist...
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0: We're back in Town Hall, friends, and you've just heard Peter Van Steeden and the Ifana Troubadours play Got a Brand New Suit with a vocal chorus for the Town Hall Quartet. Now here's Fred with a new group of anxious and eager amateurs. Let's give them a real Town Hall reception.
1: Thank you. Yes, ladies and gentlemen, Uncle here, Jim, is here tonight again with his wards, and our amateurs are going to compete this evening for a first prize of $50 and a week's engagement at the Roxy Theater in New York City, and a second prize of $25 in cash. Now, you folks here in the town hall will select the winners. 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Now, first tonight, I am happy to have you meet four boys from Waterbury, Connecticut. The ABC Quartet, Wilfred Greenblatt, Daniel Barrett, Henry Gauthier, and Dick Brown. Is that right, boys?
2: That's right.
1: 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Before we get started, what is ABC, the ABC Quartet? What does ABC stand for?
2: It stands for All Brass City.
1: Oh, All Brass City. I thought it might have been another government project out that I didn't understand about. There was another famous quartet a few years back. Did you know the Elm City Four?
2: I know Jim Carty and...
1: Jim Carty and...
2: Harry Morrissey.
1: They both come from up in Connecticut, don't they?
2: Yes, that's right.
1: That was a fine quartet and played many seasons in White Scandals.
2: That's right.
1: What is Jim doing now?
2: Jim's running an inn up in Newington.
1: An inn? Is that a high class... Just what is he running up there?
2: Define
1: that inn.
2: It's a roadhouse, more or less. Dining and dancing and...
1: Oh, I heard it was a diner. I thought you were just putting on a nail there. I thought you were making the place a little bigger in conversation for Jim up there.
2: Well, they've made it bigger since you've been up there, Brad.
1: Well, that's fine. I was glad to hear that he was on the wagon originally. Now, he's branched out into a roadhouse. That's swell. Well, Waterbury is a very fine city, the home of Yale University... Oh, no, it isn't.
2: That's New Haven.
1: That's right. New Haven is the home of Yale University. Well, I have one of those 10-cent maps, and on my map, Yale goes over into Waterbury. It's very embarrassing. Well, boys, what are you going to sing?
2: Tiger Rag.
1: The Tiger Rag, the ABC Quartet. Thank you.

0: boom, boom, boom, boom, boom.
1: There's no greater melody plain.
2: Don't ever do that.
1: You don't know, no. Hands are blown up. Here in a tiger head to play.
3: Oh, you nasty tiger.

0: quartet, ladies and gentlemen, from Waterbury, Connecticut. And now I would like to have you meet Miss Eleanor Bendo and Miss Dorothy Edmonds. Good evening, girls.
1: Good evening.
0: Which is which, may I ask? Who is Miss...
2: I'm guilty of being Dorothy Edmonds.
0: You're Dorothy Edmonds, and you are...
1: Eleanor Bendo.
0: Well, you see, now, there's only one of me, fortunately, so you girls won't be confused. Is this your home, Miss Bendo?
1: No, this isn't. My home is in Cleveland, Ohio.
0: Cleveland, is it really? And Miss Edmonds?
3: I'm from Edmonton, Alberta, Canada.
0: Oh, from Alberta. I worked there many years ago on the Pantages Time.
3: Pantages Theater?
0: I guess you were too young then, though, to be going. what are you girls? You don't mind if I ask you what you're doing in New York, do you?
3: No.
0: What are you doing?
3: Well, I am studying in the hopes of being a singer and working as a sales lady on the side.
0: You're studying music, voice?
1: Yes, they both are.
0: Well, that's swell. What do you? What is your ultimate ambition? To sing in the radio or in the theater or where?
1: Both radio or opera, either one.
0: Oh, opera too.
1: Hope so.
0: Oh, well, that's fine. I think that anyone with the talent and ability and stick-to-itiveness is very important if you're going to attain your ambition. You have to stick to anything if you're going to be a success. Unless, of course, you're selling porous plasters, and then your success will depend upon someone else sticking to it. Well, what are you girls going to sing?
3: The Huguette Waltz.
0: The Huguette what?
3: The Huguette Waltz from The Vagabond King.
0: Oh, thank you very much.

0: Thank you very much. That was Miss Eleanor Bendeau and Miss Dorothy Edmonds. And now Uncle Jim is crowding me here with the table. What is the table for, Uncle Jim? Oh, this is Tommy Dunn. Am I right?
1: That's right, Fred.
0: Tommy Dunn from Broad Channel, New York, ladies and gentlemen. Where's Broad Channel? Uncle Jim, now don't confuse the thing. Tommy and I'll get along all right. Uncle Jim is fixing a table and a harmonica I see there. How old are you, Tommy?
2: 18.
0: 18, really?
2: Yes.
0: Where is Broad Channel?
2: It's out near the Rockaways.
0: Out near the Rockaways,
2: yes.
0: Eh? You go to school?
2: Yes.
0: You go to school out there?
2: Yes.
0: You do, huh?
2: Yes.
0: You look with the sweater on with this large C. What does that C stand for?
2: That stands for the Broad Channel Cardinals, our club.
0: Oh, a football team, is it?
2: Everything.
0: Oh, it's everything.
2: Everything.
0: Well, you don't play all these things at the same time, do you?
2: Sometimes.
0: Uncle Jim told me that you're interested in boxing. Is that right?
2: Yes, that's right.
0: He told me also that you expect to go enter the Golden Glove contest this year.
2: Yes, that's right.
0: You do, really?
2: Yes.
0: What's your weight?
2: 118.
0: 118, huh? I used to think I was quite a boxer years ago. Got monotonous, though. I finally gave it up. Every time I boxed, I was in the rope so much, people thought it was a rodeo. They went home during the set. I'd like to try out. Do you mind if I try out some of your defense there to see if you're ready for the Golden Glove?
2: Sure.
0: What's your defense for a left jab, say?
2: My left hand.
0: Your left hand comes up. And a left hook?
2: A right hand.
0: A right hand. And the uppercut?
2: All of each one.
0: All right. No, we'll end it. You see, in all of my fighting, I never had to bother. I just threw one punch and then landed.
2: Can I take off my sweater now? I can't work.
0: Yes, go ahead. Tommy has to take off his sweater. Now, as I understand it, he's going to play the harmonica standing on your head or your hands. Which is it? On your hands, sir. We have a table here and a little book. I might as well tell you the book is the Economy Cookbook. I mean, the mouth organ is set on the side of the book. I guess that's in case Tommy gets hungry while he's doing the trick. He opens that up and reads a recipe. He's going to play the harmonica standing on his hands. All right, Tommy.

0: Dunn playing the harmonica, standing on his hands. Thank you very much, Tommy. And now, ladies and gentlemen, Charles Chancer from Brooklyn. Mr. Chancer, how are you?
1: How you doing, Mr. Allen?
0: Allen is my name. You are a pianist and a songwriter, is that right?
1: That's right.
0: Have you written many numbers?
1: I've written several numbers, yes.
0: Have you? Had any published yet?
1: I've had the good fortune to have one published, the song I'm going to play.
0: How long after you had written it was the song published?
1: Well, about a year and a half.
0: Year and a half, huh? Must have had a lot of merit to have the publishing postponed that long. Look at that song, the music goes round and whatever it is, you know that?
1: And round.
0: The fellas who wrote that was published right away, I understand. The fellas who wrote it didn't even have time to, they ran out of words before they got to the middle of it. They had to put in some ho-ho-hos there or something. I guess they put the hos in so they'd have a sock number, that was probably it. What are you going to play for us, Mr. Chancer?
1: The song is called After Dark.
0: After Dark, your own original composition, huh?
1: Right.
0: Well, you go right ahead. I will do a Highland Fling here at the microphone, pending television. I'll see how it... I'll probably win the contest with my fling. Thank you.

0: Thank you, Charles. That was Charles Chancer of Brooklyn playing his own composition After Dark. And now, ladies and gentlemen, a tiny little lady, Miss Eleanor Freeze. Is that right, Miss Freeze?
1: That's right.
0: Rather a frosty name, isn't it? Would you mind speaking up? Gosh, how tall are you?
1: I'm as tall as Mary Pickford, Mr. Allen.
0: As tall as...
1: 4'9".
0: 4'9", hey?
1: Yes.
0: Eleanor Freeze, it looks as though you had settled down during the course of freezing there. What are you going to... you have musical chimes. That's an odd-looking instrument, isn't it?
1: Yes.
0: It's sort of a xylophone with bells in place of the wooden top. Is that a well-known instrument? Is it something that you worked out yourself?
1: No, it's something that my dad brought home from Europe.
0: Oh, from Europe, huh?
1: He's not living now. He bought them for my 4th birthday. And he died before I was 5, so he never heard me play them.
0: Well, that's too bad. You've kept them ever since, huh?
1: Yes, I have.
0: Have you practiced on them ever since you've been 4?
1: Well, since I'm about 5 or 6.
0: Well, that's fine. I was a little worried when Uncle Jim told me that you played the chimes. I thought that we'd have to ask the studio audience to follow you up in some belfry to see how it was done. But fortunately, you have the portable chime. So I'm going to ask you, what selection are you going to play?
1: I'm playing the glowworm.
0: The glowworm. Thank you very much.

0: Freese, F-R-I-E-S-E. And now, ladies and gentlemen, for Miss Freese, we go to Miss Lillian... Pardon me, what is...
1: Freese.
0: From Miss Freese to Miss Lillian Freezer. out of the frying pan into the Freezer, huh? And you are from the Bronx, Miss Freezer?
1: Yes.
0: You are a singer, huh?
1: Yes.
0: How did you ever get down from the Bronx tonight? With dog sled or something?
1: No.
0: I heard the snow is pretty deep up there, is it?
1: Yes.
0: It is. Where do you live?
1: East Bronx, Prospect Avenue.
0: Oh, Prospect Avenue. You know, I heard the snow was so deep up there around 159th Street that some boys made a snowman on the sidewalk there, and one of the put a broom in the snowman's hand, and one of those WPA executives came along and handed the snowman a check yesterday afternoon. He thought he was working on a project out there, just a little confused. Well, what are you going to sing, Miss Freezer? Miss Freezer, I beg your pardon.
1: Eeny, meeny, miny, moe.
0: Eeny, meeny, miny, moe. Thank you.

0: Thank you. That was Miss Lillian Prizer. Thank you very much. And that completes our amateur contest for tonight, ladies and gentlemen. And while I look at the applause machine, I'm going to ask Harry to take the microphone in hand and say a few words. Harry.
1: Ladies and gentlemen, for the many letters of appreciation you've written Fred in Portland, they are sincerely grateful. And for the many friendly letters you've written us about the two products that make these hours of smiles possible every Wednesday, we are deeply grateful. Thank you all for remembering iPanna for the smile of beauty and Sal Hepatica for the smile of health. iPanna, Sal Hepatica.

0: All right, Peter, thanks very much. You ready, Fred?
1: Yes, Harry. Ladies and gentlemen, the applause meter divulges that your applause has been heaviest for the following acts. The ABC Quartet, Tommy Dunn, and Miss Eleanor Freeze. Now, I'm going to ask Harry to hold his fragile mitt, spelled M-I-T-T, over the heads of these boys and girls. And as I call the names, I'm going to ask you to kindly applaud once again for your winners. Are you ready, Harry?
0: All ready, Fred.
1: Now, first, the four boys who are so kind are kind enough to come down from Waterbury, Connecticut, the ABC Quartet. Next, the young man who played the harmonica, standing on his hands, the boy from Broad Channel, down near the Rockaways, Master Tommy Dunn. And then the young lady who played the glowworm on her musical chimes, Miss Eleanor Freeze. Thank you. Now, what does the machine say, Harry? Just a second. We had to come at such a distance, ladies and gentlemen, that the winner came in a relay from the machine to Uncle Jim to Harry Von Zell, and here it is. The first prize, $50 in cash and a week's engagement at the Roxy Theater in New York City, goes to the young gentleman who exemplified the fine art of playing the mouth organ through standing on his hands, Tommy Dunn, with a decibel rating of 76. The second prize, $25 in cash, goes to the young lady with the musical chimes, Miss Eleanor Freeze. Thank you. I'm sorry that we all couldn't win, but thank you for coming and better luck next time. Thank you. This is Fred Allen saying good night, ladies and gentlemen, and inviting you to another hour of smiles next Wednesday evening at the Old Town Hall. Portland, the Mighty Allen Art Players, Peter Van Steen, the Arpana Troubadours, the Town Hall Quartet, and another group of high-test amateurs. We'll all be looking for you, so don't forget, this is Fred Allen saying good night.
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8: Inside every Cape plum, there's a nice clean stone asking to be let out. 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
9: Hold it. 15 seconds from now, you'll see the picture he just took. 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With the Polaroid Land camera, you get bright, sharp pictures in 15 seconds. Snap, pull, peel. It's that easy. Is there any better way to get pictures of the family?
10: Charlie was his name, we hear. 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
11: Charlie says, love my good and plenty. Charlie says, really rings the bell. Charlie says, love my good and plenty. 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

0: We present Arthur Lowe, John LeMessurier, and Clive Dunn in Dad's Army. High Finance, featuring John Lorre, Arnold Ridley, and Ian Lavender, with this week's guests, Bill Pertwee, Frank Williams, and Pearl Hackney. Here is the news, and this is John Snagg reading it. By the summer of 1942, Hitler's conquered territories now stretched from the frozen wastes of the Arctic southwards to the burning sands of the Sahara, and from the rolling Atlantic eastwards to the banks of the Volga. In another sort of bank, Swallow's Bank at Walmington-on-Sea, Sergeant Wilson is in the manager's office stacking sandbags.
1: Oh. There. That looks better. What on earth are you doing, Wilson?
2: I'm just tidying up the sandbags, sir.
1: There. Well, don't put them on my desk.
2: I'm sorry, sir.
1: Oh, dear. Look, Wilson, watch what you're doing. You're spilling sand all over the floor.
2: I'm sorry, sir. Excuse me, Mr. Henry.
1: Yes, Frank, what is it?
3: You asked me to tell you the moment Mr. Jones arrived. Well, he's in the bank now paying his takings. £15.06. And he's presented this cheque for £3.02.
1: Ask him to come in and see me, will
3: you? Yeah, Mr. Henry.
2: Well, I'd better go then, sir.
1: No, Wilson, no. This is a very delicate matter. I want you here. You stay where you are.
2: All right, sir.
1: And stop making that crunching sound.
2: Well, I can't help it, sir. It's the sound on the floor.
1: Well, go and stand somewhere else.
2: Yes, will you? You just told me to stay where I was.
1: Oh, there's no need to take me so literally.
4: Mr. Jones, sir.
5: Morning, Mr. Manry. Morning, Mr. Wilson. You wanted to see me?
1: Yes, Jones. Good morning. Good
2: morning, Jonesy.
1: Pike. Go and get Mr. Jones a statement, please.
3: Yes, Mr. Manry.
1: Come and sit down, Jones.
4: Oh.
5: Mr. Manry. This takes me back. Feel the sand under my foot. I remember when we was in the Sudan. We had a lot of sand out there, you know.
1: Yes, sir. Yes, you please sit down, John.
5: Oh, very good, sir. Thanks, sir.
1: Now then, this cheque you've just presented for £3.06.
5: Ah, yes, sir. That's the wages for my staff. I know it's a lot of money, but if you don't pay your staff well, you can't keep them these days.
1: Yes. But I'm afraid I can't cash it, Jones.
5: Oh? Why not?
1: Insufficient funds.
5: I see. Well, can't you get some more?
1: No, Jones, no. You have insufficient funds to meet this cheque.
5: Well, give me back the £15.06 I've just paid in.
1: I can't do that. As you say, you've just paid it in.
5: Well, it's my money. I want it back.
1: The only way we can get it back is to write a cheque.
5: All right, I'll write a cheque.
1: Yes, but I couldn't cash it because you've got insufficient funds.
5: I don't understand.
1: Didn't you get a letter from the bank?
5: What bank?
1: This bank.
3: I've got Mr. Jones' statement and his cancelled checks, Mr. Manreen, and I brought you coffee as well.
1: Oh, thank you, Frank. Yes. Put them on my desk.
3: Yes, Mr. Manreen.
1: Look, don't crunch about like that, boy. It's like chalk on a blackboard.
3: I can't help crunching. It's the sand on the floor.
1: Well, sweep it up. There's a brush and pan in the cupboard.
3: Who, me?
1: Yes, you, boy.
3: Why should I have to sweep it up? Look.
1: Can you see the sugar bowl anywhere, Wilson?
2: Well, it should be around here somewhere, sir.
1: See if you can find it.
2: Right.
1: Now, Jones, are you sure you didn't get the letter?
5: Well, now, come to think of it, I did get a letter from the bank on Tuesday. Mm-hmm. That was in my pocket all the time there.
1: But you haven't opened it?
5: No, well, I was just going to when I got an urgent delivery of offal. It drove it clear out of my mind. See, you've got to concentrate when you get an urgent delivery of offal, you know. I'll just have a look at it now. Right, yeah.
1: Well, you needn't bother to read it now. I mean, I can tell you what's in it.
5: Oh, I can't let you do that, Mr. A letter from the bank addressed to me is private.
1: Jones, I wrote it.
5: Oh, yeah, of course you did.
3: Excuse me, Mr. Jones. Could you lift your feet up, please, for a minute while I just sweep this bit of sand up?
5: There you are, Pikehead.
3: Thank you. Here we are. That's it. You can put your feet down now.
1: Pike, will you not interrupt?
6: You told me to do it.
1: Don't use that tone of voice to me, but... Now, James, The fact is that for several months you've had an overdraft of £50, and it isn't getting any less. I'm afraid I can't let it go on any longer.
5: Well, I'm sorry to reiterate myself, Captain. What about the £15.64 I've just paid in?
1: Well, I've got the cheque here that you paid to United Meat Supplies. It's just been presented. It's for more or less the same amount, so that takes care of that.
3: Frank Arthur. I've brushed up all the sand. Where shall I put it?
7: I don't know, Frank.
3: Oh, it's all right, I know. I'll put it in this little bowl.
7: No. I wouldn't do that. That's the sugar bowl. Oh.
1: Ah, Frank. Found the sugar bowl. Pass it to me, would you?
3: Yeah, but Miss Fenning...
1: Don't argue, boy, just pass it.
3: It's not what you...
1: Will you do as you're told?
3: Yes, Mr. Mannering, there you are.
1: Thank you. Ah, brown sugar. Haven't seen any of that for a long time. Where was I? Oh, yes. So, you see, Jones, we have a problem.
5: Yes, sir.
1: Well... Oh, this is a nice cup of coffee, Pike.
3: Really? Thank you.
1: Oh, yes. I bet the Germans don't get coffee like this. What's that stuff called that they drink, Wilson?
8: Yes, that's coffee, I believe, sir. It's made from... made from acorns.
1: Acorns, eh?
8: Yes.
1: Acorns. We're drinking stuff like this. Oh, well, that's what we're fighting for, I suppose.
8: Yes, indeed. That and a few other things.
1: Very good coffee. Must have been the brown sugar that made it taste so nice. All right, Pike, we can take the cup away now.
3: Yes, Mr. Men.
1: Now, let's have a look at this statement of yours, Jones. Wilson, take these checks, will you, and read off the amounts.
8: Right, it's a bit difficult to read, sir. It's got a brown stain on it.
5: Hey, let me have a look. Oh, it's a liver stain.
1: How do you explain that, Jones?
5: Well, liver always leaves a brown stain.
1: And here, Jones. What's this check for £112?
5: No, that is supposed to be £12. See, the first one's a bit of suet on there.
1: The point is, Jones, your affairs are in a terrible mess.
5: Well, being a butcher is a messy business, Mr. Manager. But not all the checks have got liver stains on them. Some of them got quite ordinary stains. Tripe makes an interesting stain, a sort of mottled effect. Belly pork, that sort of makes a smear,
1: No. Now, can you pay off this £50 overdraft?
5: No.
1: You got any sort of security?
5: No.
1: You're rapidly becoming insolvent. Look, I'm sorry I have to tell you this, but the bank cannot honour any more of your checks until this overdraft is paid off.
5: You wouldn't do that to me, Mr. Mandarin.
1: It's not I who's doing it to you, Jones, it's the bank. I am merely the servant of the bank, carrying out the policy of the bank. Isn't that right, Wilson?
8: Yes, sir. You're merely a servant.
1: Now, if you'll excuse me, Jones, I'm very busy.
5: Oh, thank you very much, Mr. Manning. You've been very helpful. I'll go back to my shop and have a think.
1: Yes, all right.
5: Yes, that's what I'll do. Yes. I'll go and have a think.
8: Weren't you a bit hard on him, sir?
1: You don't think I enjoy this sort of thing, do you?
8: Well, I really don't know.
1: Look, Wilson, in the eyes of the bank, Jones is too big a risk. If I were to give him an overdraft with no security, people would say I'd done it simply because Jones is a member of my platoon. And then I'd have every Tom, Dick and Harry knocking on my door for a loan. There's a war on, you know. Money's short.
8: All the same, it'd be terrible if Jonesy were to go bankrupt.
1: I realise that. What can I do? I'm not a hard man, you know, Wilson.
8: No.
1: Some of us are born to be leaders. Others are born to be led. As commanding officer of the platoon, I have to make decisions that could be a matter of life and death. And as manager of this bank, I have to make decisions that involve thousands of pounds.
5: No, Jock. Mr. Mannering was very helpful, but I'm worried to death about it because he told me I was insolvent and the bank can't extend my overdraft. He's taken all my books away to do a complete audition.
9: Are you mad? Letting Mannering poke his nose into your affairs? I tell you, once the bank get their hands on you, they'll squeeze you and squeeze you to the bone dry. You're doomed.
8: I don't agree. Mr. Mayor would be the first person I'd go to if I were in trouble.
9: What are you talking about, Godfrey? Jones wouldn't have been in trouble if it hadn't been for Mannering. He's a vulture.
5: You should have come to me for help, Jonesy.
10: Will you lend me 50 quid, then?
9: Ah. You know the old saying, lend money and you lose a friend. And you're a very dear friend.
8: I can help, Mr. Jones, but I just lend some money to somebody else.
5: Well, if I go on like this, I shall end up in Queer Street.
3: Oh, never mind, Mr. Jones. Hey, they may not have any butcher shops there.
11: Jones.
5: Yes, Miss Mannering?
11: Would you mind coming into the office? I want to speak to you. It's about you making him bankrupt, we all know.
5: I wish to speak, sir. Could the others come in as well as also, sir? They might be able to help, you see, sir.
1: Oh, very well, I.
12: Hi, Napoleon!
1: Into the office, all
12: Napoleon.
1: Of you.
12: Napoleon!
1: Hi, Mannering, didn't you hear me calling you?
12: I'm not used to being yelled at like some lickspittle. Hodges.
1: What do you want?
12: I've been trying to get hold of you all day. There's something urgent I've got to see you about.
1: Well, what is it?
12: Well, it's rather personal. I don't think you'd like me shouting it out in front of everybody. You might find it a bit embarrassing.
1: Oh, I'm afraid I've no time to bandy words with you, Hodges. I'm far too busy.
12: All right, then. If that's the way you want it, be it on your head.
1: Yes, yes, all right. Now, if you don't mind, I've got an important meeting. Come along, man.
12: Oh, yes. If you don't want to discuss it with me, I'll have to go straight round to your wife.
1: Wife? How dare you? Anyway, he won't get much change out of her. Serve him right if she flattens him.
12: Right, man, make yourselves comfortable. Pike, close the door.
13: Yes, sir.
1: Now, I'll be as brief as possible. The fact is, Jones is insolvent. Now, I've made out a balance sheet, and as my chief clerk, Mr. Wilson will give you the facts. Right, get on with it, Wilson.
8: All right, sir. Well, now, Jones, it appears from this balance sheet which Mr. Manning has done... Rather beautifully, I think.
1: Look, get on.
8: But it appears, Jones, that your business is just ticking over. The only snag is the £50 overdraft that you owe the bank.
1: So, we've all got to rally round and see how we can get you out of this mess, Jones. Now, for the purposes of this discussion, I shall be wearing three hats.
9: That's one for each head.
1: As I said, I shall be wearing three hats. One as your bank manager, one as your commanding officer, and one as your friend.
9: Heaven help us.
8: Excuse me, sir.
1: Yes, Godfrey?
8: What sort of hat will you be wearing as his friend?
1: It's a hypothetical hat, oh. Godfrey.
8: Well, I was going to say you could borrow my Panama. That's a friendly sort of hat.
1: Thank you, Godfrey. Now, the first thing we've got to do, Jones, is to examine your assets.
5: Mr. Speak, sir, are you now wearing your commanding officer's hat, your bank manager's hat, or your friendly hat?
1: My bank manager's hat.
5: Well, just as long as we know, sir, it's a bit difficult without seeing the actual actresses.
3: Stanley, shall I run to your house and get your bowler?
1: Be quiet, mate. Send your own. Wilson.
12: Sir?
1: Read out Jones's assets.
8: All right, sir. Well, there's the van...
1: Yes, that's worth £12. Put that down.
8: £12.
9: No, hold on, Captain Manning. If we sell Jones's van, the platoon won't have any transport.
1: Ah, good point, Fraser. We'll buy it from him.
8: What, for £12?
1: Oh, no. It's far too much. Put £10 down. What's next?
8: The chopping blocks.
1: Ah, yes, the chopping blocks.
9: Mm-hmm. Cut them up and sell them for firewood. That should bring in about £1.
5: Just a minute. You can't go chopping up my chopping blocks.
1: Be quiet, Jones. Right, put down £1, Wilson.
8: Right.
1: Next?
8: The scales.
1: Scales, yeah, yes. £4 the scales. What else?
8: Well, that's a lot, sir. It goes for £15.
1: Well, that's not too bad, you see. If we sell all your assets, Jones, we could pay off nearly a third of your debt.
5: But if you do that, I shan't have any business left.
1: Look, I'm trying to help you, Jones. Speaking of your friend.
5: You don't sound very friendly to me.
1: Well, what do you suggest?
5: Well, I don't know. It's just I can't bring myself to squeeze those poor little orphans.
1: Be that as it may, orphans? What are you talking about?
5: Well, you see, I supply all the meat to the orphanage. Over the past 3 months, they haven't paid any of my bills. Here they are. See? I come to £50 exactly.
1: Oh, really, Jones? This is the limit. I spent hours of my precious time trying to find out where this money has gone, and you're walking about with the bills in your pocket all the time.
5: Well, I'm
1: Why didn't you tell me this in the first place?
5: I can't help it, Mr. Marin. I should have told you I knew, but I couldn't see those poor little orphans starve. They haven't got any mothers or fathers, you know.
1: I'm well aware of what orphans are.
13: Good day, Mr. Manning.
1: Yes, Godfrey.
13: The vicar is one of the trustees of the orphanage. Now, perhaps he could help.
1: Ah, yes, that's a good idea. Pike, go and get the vicar.
3: He won't want to be disturbed at this time of night, Miss Manning.
1: Nonsense. Only 9:30. Go and get him. Once.
5: All right.
1: Warmington RC Home Guard, number 1 platoon, Captain... who? Oh, hello, Elizabeth. What on earth's the matter?
11: What's that?
1: You say Hodges been molesting you? I find that hard to believe. No, I didn't mean that, Elizabeth. I mean... No, of course. Very attractive. What's that?
13: Mm-hmm.
1: She says Hodges has been round at the house molesting her.
13: Good heavens. You must be desperate.
1: Yeah.
13: Over to your house.
1: Now, look, Elizabeth. Just calm down.
13: Did he say what he wanted?
1: Elizabeth, did you say what he wanted? Just jumped up and down and shouted.
13: Well, he does an awful lot of that.
1: Yeah. And you shouted back. Yes. Oh, well, naturally, yes. Where is he now? When you wouldn't open the door, he left. Oh, I see. Yes. Well, I think the best thing you can do is to go and lock yourself on the shelter until I get home. Just a moment, Vic. What's that, dear? How will you know it's me? Well, I give my special knock. 3 long taps and 1 short. Yes. Goodbye. Sorry to keep you, Vicar. Just talking to the little woman.
14: Really, it sounds as though you were contacting MI5. Now, look, Mr. Manwick, I sincerely hope that what you have to discuss with me about the orphanage is important. I strongly object to being dragged from my bed in the middle of the night.
1: Not even dark yet.
14: That's got nothing to do with it. 1 hour's sleep before midnight is worth 2 after.
13: And that's what Mabel always says. She always has to have her 8 hours.
1: Really? Well, I'm sorry if we disturb your beauty sleep, Vicar. But the fact is, Mr. Jones is in severe financial trouble. Because the orphanage has not paid his meat bills for several months, he's owed £50.
14: It's not my fault. It's Miss Twelvetrees.
1: Twelvetrees?
14: I haven't had anything from her for 5 months.
1: I don't quite follow this, Vicar.
14: It's very simple, really. Every month, Miss Twelvetrees makes a donation to the orphanage.
1: Oh, I see.
14: But we haven't received anything from her for the last 5 months.
1: Why is that?
14: Well, you see, she owns a small shop in the High Street from which she receives £10 a month rent, which she in turn donates to the orphanage. But for the past 5 months, she's had no rent from the shop.
13: Well, why doesn't she ask for it?
14: Now, she's such a sensitive soul, she doesn't like to press the shopkeeper too hard. Apparently, he's very poor.
1: Which shop is this we're talking about?
14: Mr. Fraser's funeral parlour.
1: Fraser? Poor? Where is he, Wilson?
13: He went home some time ago, sir.
1: Right. Give him a ring. Warmington 455, please. Soon see what he's got to say about all this.
13: Yes.
15: Hello, James Fraser, funeral director, round-the-clock service.
16: Brass handles extra.
1: All right, Fraser. This is Captain Mannering here. What's all this I hear about your being so very poor?
16: Eh? I'm poor, very poor indeed.
1: What about the £50 rent you owe Miss Twelvetrees?
16: Oh, I've just got to leave it behind, that's all. The £50 all ready to pay her, but I'll lend it to somebody else.
1: To whom?
16: Mind your own business and don't go poking your nose into my affairs. You're not squeezing me like you squeeze poor old Jones, eh? That's all. See you in trade tomorrow, sir.
1: Well, that's still him.
13: Are you any wiser, sir?
1: Wilson, I have never seen such a web of intrigue in all my life. But I'm going to unravel it if it's the last thing I do.
8: Well, thank you. Thank you very much for coming, gentlemen. Would you please be seated?
12: What's all the mystery, then? What's Napoleon up to?
8: Well, don't worry, Hodges. Mr. Manning will tell you when he gets here. He won't keep you long.
12: Well, he'd better hurry up. I haven't got all day, you know. I'm on duty in half an hour.
11: It's all rather intriguing, isn't it?
3: Uncle Arthur, Mr. Manning found out what's happened to the £50.
8: Yeah, I think so, Frank, yes.
3: Exciting, isn't it? Just like in that film, Charlie Chan investigates.
8: Oh.
3: See, there was this weekend party at a big country house, you see, and one of the guests was murdered. Well, at the end of the film, Charlie Chan got them all into the drawing room and he said, "One of you in this room is a murderer. Very soon, I shall reveal his identity." Hey, here's Mr. Manry now. Do you think he'll do it like a Chinaman?
8: Don't tell him.
11: Ah!
12: Sir.
3: See?
1: Well, thank you very much for coming, everyone. I won't keep you long.
12: Wilson's just said all that, Napoleon, so get on with it.
1: Oh, it's you, Hodges. I've got an account to settle with you of a rather personal nature.
12: Yeah, not soon enough, if you ask me. I've been trying to raise that subject for days, so let's get on with it.
1: Very well, I'll come straight to the point. Yesterday, Mr. Jones informed me that he could not pay the bank the £50 that he owed.
12: He's not the only one.
1: Would you be quiet, Hodges? Jones couldn't pay because he, in turn, was owed the money by you, Vicar.
14: Yes.
1: You were unable to pay him because you were owed the money by Miss Twelvetrees.
14: That's quite correct, Mr. Mannering.
1: And she, in her turn, was unable to pay because she was owed the money by you, Fraser.
14: That's right. That's right.
1: And you couldn't pay because you lent the money to someone else.
14: Uh-huh.
1: That someone else was you, Godfrey.
14: Oh, dear.
1: Godfrey, in turn, had lent the money to Sergeant Wilson.
8: Is all this necessary, Sammy? It's frightfully embarrassing, isn't it?
1: No need for any of you to feel ashamed. You all acted from the best possible motive. The point is, what did Sergeant Wilson need the £50 for? I now come to the missing factor X.
8: Factor X?
1: Which is you, Hodges.
8: What are you talking about?
1: I intend to show that by your greed and profiteering, you are responsible for this whole miserable affair.
12: Oh, very clever, Mannering. And just how do you intend to prove it?
1: I'll show you. Excuse me one moment. I have to go to my office.
3: Yes, see, Uncle Arthur? I knew Miss Rogers would turn out to be the murderer.
8: Oh, do be quiet.
1: Please. Come in, Mrs. Pike.
8: What's going on here?
17: Good evening, everyone.
1: Sit down, please, Mrs. Pike.
17: Thank you, Mr. Mannering.
8: What's she doing here?
1: You'll find out soon enough, Hodges. Now, Mrs. Pike, I'd like you to repeat exactly what you told me earlier.
17: Yes, well, it's like this. Mr. Hodges is my landlord, and about a year ago he said he was going to increase the rent of my house from £1 a week to £2.
18: What a disgrace.
1: Yes. All right, Fraser. Go on, Mrs. Pike.
17: Well, I told him I couldn't possibly afford it, and he told me not to worry. I could owe it to him. Then last week he asked me to have a drink with him at the Red Lion, and he told me that I owed him £50 back rent, but he'd forget all about it if I was nice to him.
8: Will you excuse me for a moment, sir?
1: What are you doing, Wilson?
8: I'm just going to have a word with Hodges. Right, Hodges, you asked for it, you know.
11: Oh, he hit me, you mean?
8: Yes, it's all right, sir, you can carry on now.
11: Are you mad, Wilson? That's criminal assault, it is. I'm going to sue you. I'll have you for every...
1: No, sit down, Hodges. Stop making such a fuss. Only a little tap.
11: Oh, little tap? Little tap? I think he's broken my jaw.
18: Unfortunately not. He can still talk. Gentlemen, please. I'd rather we didn't have any bloodletting in the church hall, if you don't mind.
1: Go on, Mrs. Pike.
17: Well, then I told Arthur, Sergeant Wilson, that I needed the £50 for back rent.
1: I think the best thing that you can do, Hodges, is to give that £50 back to Mrs. Pike. You'd no right to increase her rent, and you know it.
12: If everybody was so free with their money, I wouldn't need to raise the rent. Anyway, it's my property, and I'll charge what I want for it.
10: Oh, no, you won't. I'll report you to the Chamber of Commerce. You'll get chucked out on your ear for this.
18: As a member of the Chamber of Commerce, I second that.
8: And I third it.
18: You're not a shopkeeper, Godfrey. Shut up.
1: All right, all right. I'll pay it back.
3: Well, go on, then. Give it to Mum now. Go on. Give it to
1: no,
3: her.
1: No, just a minute. I don't carry £50 around with me. I have £50. You can give me a cheque.
12: I haven't brought my chequebook.
1: I have. I made it out for you. Cash to your account. All you've got to do is sign it. There you are.
19: Ah, you blue beard, yep.
1: All right, you can sneer, Fraser. But I've admired Mrs. Pike for years, and I'm not ashamed to say it. But she won't even look at me. She treats me like dirt. Just because she's besotted with fancy pants there.
3: Hit him again, Uncle Arthur.
1: Yes. Would you care to have another one, Hodges?
17: No.
1: Then sit down and shut up.
17: Oh, Arthur. Oh, you're so masterful.
1: Yes, there's one thing I simply cannot stand. It's bounders like him.
12: Here's your cheque, then, Mannering. And here's your £50. Now you can give it to Mrs. Pike.
1: All right. Here you are, Mavis.
7: What did you say, Hodges?
3: Go on, Uncle Arthur. Hit him.
1: Oh, sorry, I'm at Mrs. Pike.
17: Thank you. There you are, Arthur. You take the money now.
7: Thank you, Mavis. Thank you very much. Here you are, Godfrey, my dear fellow. Thank you for the loan.
13: Oh, thank you. And thank you, Mr. Fraser.
19: Don't mention it, Godfrey, son. Now, would you perhaps go to Miss 12, please?
18: Well, I'm afraid she can't be with us. She sends her apologies, but it's her day for the Unmarried Mothers Club. So I'll take the money from you, Mr. Fraser, and give it to myself.
19: Here you are, then.
18: Thank you. Now, it only remains for me to hand the £50 to you, Mr. Jones.
10: Oh, thank you, Vicar. And now I have great pleasure in regurgitating the money to you. Now we're all square.
1: Thank you very much, Jones.
12: Just a minute, Mannering.
1: What is it, Hodges?
12: You think you've been very clever, don't you? But it isn't quite over yet.
1: What are you talking about?
12: I tried to tell you yesterday, but you wouldn't listen. So now I'm going to expose you.
3: Uncle Arthur, I think you're going to have to hit him again.
5: Mannering, don't let yourself be exposed, please.
1: All right, Jones. I have nothing to fear from Hodges.
12: All right, then, you asked for it. Here it is. Your wife hasn't paid her grocery bill to me for 6 months, and it comes to exactly £50. Yeah, so I'll take it now, if you don't mind, and settle the account. So very much.
1: But,
12: now who's had the last laugh, eh? I'll send you the receipt.
1: But that money belongs to the bank.
12: Yeah, but it belongs to me now, mate.
7: I'll tell you what, sir. You'll have to treat it as a loan and give yourself an overdraft. Unless you consider you're too big a risk.

0: That episode of Dad's Army, based on the original television series by Jimmy Perry and David Croft. You heard Arthur Lowe as Captain Mannering, John LeMessurier as Sergeant Wilson, Clive Dunn, Corporal Jones, John Lorry, Private Fraser, Arnold Ridley, Private Godfrey, Ian Lavender, Private Pike, Bill Pertwee, Chief Warden Hodges, Frank Williams, the Vicar, and Pearl Hackney as Mrs. Pike. 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

Yes, ladies and gentlemen, Charlotte Greenwood is brought to you this Sunday and every Sunday at this time by the makers of Hallmark greeting cards to remind you that every time you want to remember someone, you'll find a Hallmark card that says just what you want to say and the way you want to say it. 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Like the word sterling on silver, those words, a Hallmark card, mean finest quality, mean that you've cared enough to send the very best. 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

0: Now to the city of Lakeview to see how Charlotte's getting on with her job of bringing up, bringing out, and bringing in. Bringing up the Barton children, bringing out their better qualities, and bringing in enough for them to live on. One of the Barton estate assets is a lunchroom, which through Charlotte's efforts is now on a paying basis. It's Friday evening, and Charlotte's right there now with the Barton children, Barbara and Jack. And she's saying...
1: Barbara, you better hurry.
2: Yeah, Barbara, will you get off that phone?
3: Oh, keep quiet, Jack. What, Gloria? Yes, the whole gang of us are going up to Boulder Lodge for the winter sports. He said what? He did?
2: If you ask me, Aunt Charlotte, you made a mistake putting that phone booth in here.
4: Now, that phone booth is very handy. When I want privacy, I simply step in there, drop in a nickel, ask for a number, and I'm completely cut off from the rest of the world.
3: Professor Davis told you that? What else did he say?
2: Look, Barbara, that phone was put in for servicemen. The Army and Navy have first call on phones.
4: Yeah. All they need is a phone. Most soldiers and sailors already have a pretty good line.
3: Okay, Gloria, I'll see you Monday.
2: Yeah, and about time.
3: Oh, while you were standing there, you might have been looking for the ski wax.
2: Junior's got it. He's right outside with Mr. and Mrs. Gregory.
4: Oh, is Junior going too?
3: Of course. He's a champion skier. He takes cuts.
4: So that's what's happened to my chinaware, huh?
3: Oh, Aunt Charlotte. I mean, he wins trophies for winter sports.
2: Well, that's what he says.
3: Oh, Jack, don't be so hasty. Anyhow, skiing isn't so hard.
4: No, anybody can learn it in a half a dozen sittings.
5: Yeah, you better break yourself and saddle outside, kids. Today's going to be long in about 2 ticks.
4: Junior, what's this I hear about you being a skiing champ?
5: Huh, champ ain't the word.
2: Well, then how about chump?
5: Huh? Oh, is that so? Well, I'll have you know I've been skiing since I was 3 years old.
4: Must be a little tired by now.
3: Junior, tell Aunt Charlotte about the time you stalked a moose on skis.
2: Oh, boy, this ought to be good. A moose on skis.
5: Oh, the moose wasn't on skis. Please take it. I was stalking them on skis. Yes, there I was stalking and stalking and stalking.
4: Come on, Junior, less stalking and more action.
5: Oh, less stalking. Oh, Miss Greenwood, you're smoother than a peeled grape.
2: Come on now, Junior, come on. What about that moose?
5: Moose? Oh, yeah, the moose, yes. Well, I saw it up at Boulder Lodge.
2: Wait a minute. You saw a moose at Boulder Lodge?
5: Yeah.
2: Well, there hasn't been a moose up there for 100 years.
5: There hasn't? How time flies. Well, sure, anyway...
2: Well, now, look, Junior.
3: Jack, let him tell it.
5: Well, I looked up and I saw this big moose, so I
4: just where was the moose, Junior?
5: So I say to myself, I says...
4: Where was it?
5: I says it'd be a shame to shoot this noble animal. That's what I said. I said that. So I turned around and...
4: Junior, just where was the moose?
5: In the hotel lobby. It had its head sticking through the wall over the fireplace.
4: Junior, you mean the moose had been stuffed?
3: Well, here we all. Oh, now, where are my mittens?
2: Oh, Barbara, for Pete's sake, you girls are certainly good at losing stuff.
4: Oh, dear, isn't it the truth? And yet they say women are poor losers.
2: Well, come on, let's get going. Goodbye.
3: Goodbye, Charlotte. Bye for me, Jack.
4: Goodbye. Have a good time.
5: Say, Miss Greenwood.
2: Hey, Junior, you coming?
5: Just a second. Hey, Miss Greenwood, just how do you ski?
4: Why, Junior, don't you know?
5: Well, a young fella has to learn sometime. Now, look, getting down to Casey, what's the hardest thing about skiing down an icy hill?
4: Junior, when you come right down to it, the hardest thing is the ice.
5: Oh, no fooling, Miss Greenwood. I'd like
2: to... Yes,
5: I'm coming. Hold that sleigh. That's right. Oh, excuse me, mister.
0: Take it easy, buddy.
5: Well, I didn't mean to bump into you. Didn't see you come in.
4: Yes, sir. Watch out, Junior. The Marines have landed. One Marine, anyway. So long, Junior. Have fun. Well, son, what can I do for you?
0: I want something to eat. In a hurry.
4: Yes, I think we have some sandwiches left. Let's see. On a furlough?
0: Yeah.
4: I thought so. We have a lot of soldiers around here, but we don't see many Marines. Yes, there is a cheese sandwich. Is that all right?
0: Okay.
4: Live here in Lakeview?
0: Well, No, not exactly. I live about 30 miles from here. How much is a sandwich?
4: For visiting Marines, the ceiling price is zero.
0: Okay, well, thank you, but you know
4: but
0: I...
4: hold it. Now, wait, I'll get you a plate.
0: That's okay. I'll eat this on the run. I'm catching the Mound City bus.
4: Oh, but the Mound City bus is gone.
0: Gone? It can't be. Your clock there says...
4: That's 5 minutes slow.
0: I've got to get out of town. I've got to get out of here tonight. When's the next bus?
4: Not till 9 o'clock tomorrow morning.
0: But I can't wait that long. By tomorrow morning, it'll be too...
4: Is there anything the matter, son?
0: No, there isn't anything the matter. Only, you haven't any place to stay.
4: Oh, yes, I know how it is. The rooms are pretty scarce. I've got it. Look, we've got a big house and plenty of room if you
6: want. Oh, no. No, that's out. I wouldn't want to come barging in on anybody.
4: Oh, but right now there's nobody at home except for Robert, my little nephew, and I'm sure he wouldn't mind.
6: Oh.
4: Yes, you can stay tonight, and then you can catch the bus the first thing in the morning.
6: Yeah. Okay, sure.
4: All right. Then it's all settled? I don't know your name.
6: My name's Mike Scott.
4: I'm glad to know you, Mike. I'm Charlotte Greenwood. Now, finish your sandwich, and then we'll go.
6: Oh, just one thing. I'd rather you wouldn't tell anybody I'm staying at your place. You see, the service might not like it.

0: Robert, I'm out here in the kitchen. Robert, is that you?
1: No, ma'am. It's me, Mike.
0: Oh, good morning. Good morning. Well, where do you think you're going?
1: Catching that bus.
0: Yes, but your bus doesn't go till 9 o'clock. It's only a little after 7. I'm getting your breakfast.
1: Now, look, I'm very thankful for everything, but it's about time you got something straight, Mrs. Greenwood.
0: And it's about time you got something straight, young man. It isn't Mrs. Greenwood, it's Miss Greenwood.
1: Oh, excuse me, ma'am. I'm sorry.
0: You're sorry. Now, take off your overcoat and get ready for breakfast.
1: But I tell you what... Who's that at the door?
0: I don't know. Probably the milkman. Why?
1: Nothing except, Say, I think I will stay for breakfast. I'll run back upstairs and get my things.
0: Hello there, Judge Cronin.
2: Good morning, Miss Greenwood. Do I surprise you?
0: Not at all, Judge. Life itself is so surprising that I'm only surprised by a surprise that's surprising enough to surprise me.
2: Well, I'm not surprised. What did you say? What was that?
0: Oh, come in, come in.
2: Oh, thank you.
0: My, but you look dapper this morning.
2: I've only a moment to stay. I simply dropped in to leave you some recent statistics on that Barton mining property.
0: Oh, I love statistics. They're so fascinating. For instance, I was reading that 50% of the married people in this country are women.
2: Well, that's a very interesting answer. I didn't get that question.
0: Well, I'll look this over as soon as I have time.
2: The geologist turns in quite a favorable report. But personally, however, I'm still a bit doubtful that the mine will pay out.
0: Why should you be doubtful?
2: Because, Miss Greenwood, wise men always doubt. Only a nitwit is certain.
0: Are you sure of that?
2: Absolutely certain. I get you. No, wait. I mean, it's just good horse sense. Or to be more explicit.
0: You don't have to be more explicit. I know what horse sense is. It's something that a horse has that keeps him from betting on people.
3: Yes.
2: No,
0: Oh, dear, something's boiling over in the kitchen. Excuse me, Judge.
2: Certainly. May I use your phone?
0: Go right ahead.
2: Thank you. Thank you. 2828. That's right. Thank you. Hello? Hello? Is this Finchley? I'd like to speak to Mr. Smith. Yes. Smith, you know, he married one of the Finchley girls. Yes. Hello? Oh, Smith? This is Cronin. I want to tell you is this Smith? Good. This is Cronin. Yes, I want to tell you that I'm on my way down to meet that Marine hero. That's right. Carmichael Scott. Oh, he's terrific. He'll probably get the Congressional Medal. Now, look, about that mortgage. Scott doesn't know that his parents are about to lose their farm. So we've got to keep this a complete surprise. Hey, can you see him when I hand him the check to pay off the mortgage? And there's ample time to pay it off. They can't foreclose until midnight tonight. Or to be precise, 1 minute past midnight. By that time, we'll have his signature and clear up everything. Sure, he arrives in Lakeview this morning. Oh, we've timed it perfectly. Quiet. You women, all curiosity.
0: A woman without curiosity would be a curiosity.
2: Yes. Oh, my stars. 7:20, I will have to rush. Scott will be at the City Hall in 10 minutes.
0: Scott? Did you say Scott?
2: Yes, Carmichael Scott, the Marine War hero. The Merchants Association is presenting him with a check, and after that, there's going to be a reception and a big parade. I must go.
0: Judge Cronin, wait.
2: Some other time, Miss Greenwood. I have him a moment.
0: Judge!
2: Goodbye.
0: Carmichael Scott.
4: Greenwood, are you gone yet?
0: Yes, he's gone. You can come on down now, Carmichael.
1: Huh?
0: I said Carmichael. You are Carmichael Scott, aren't you?
1: Well, yes, but,
0: Gosh, let me have a look at you. Imagine you being in our house.
1: Now, wait a minute, ma'am.
0: But Lakeview's waiting to give you a big reception. What's the matter? Why aren't you there?
1: Because I don't rate a reception.
0: Oh, it's all right for you to feel that way, but they think different. Oh, you are a hero.
1: No more of a hero than the rest of the guys. I couldn't have done it without them backing me up. Besides, I was only out there 3 months. 8 months ago, I was working on my dad's farm over at Mound City. Why make this fuss over me?
0: Oh, but they want to, son. It's the one way they can express their gratitude for what you've done. They're planning a big parade, and I hear they're going to give you a big check.
1: But, ma'am, I didn't join the Marine Corps to get a handout.
0: We know that, but you wouldn't want to run out on those people. They want to see you.
1: Look, ma'am, I know how they feel, but I can't take any more of it.
0: Oh, you've had a reception before?
1: I've had 6 receptions, and I only landed 5 days ago. San Francisco, Oakland, Salt Lake, Omaha, Chicago, and day before yesterday at the state capitol.
0: Oh, but isn't that rather wonderful?
1: Mayors, governors making speeches at a fellow like me. Pretty girls kissing me, and I'm a married man. I don't like it.
0: Oh, but a hero has to expect that.
1: Look, ma'am, I'm a farmer. I don't fit into this kind of stuff. I've been honorably discharged from the Marines. I'm just a civilian. Why can't I go home to my wife and folks?
0: Son, you know, I'm beginning to see your point of view.
1: Honestly, I just have to get home. Oh, somebody else.
0: Now, don't get nervous.
1: If anybody sees me... Oh, wait, I'll duck into this closet.
0: Well, you don't have to duck. Yes, I'm coming. Oh, hello, Mr. Anderson.
3: Has Coleman been here yet?
0: Yes, he just left a few minutes ago. He's on his way to the reception they're having for Carmichael Scott.
3: Oh, darn it. I'm trying to catch Coleman. There isn't going to be a reception. Scott didn't arrive. Everything's going to be called off.
0: Oh, can't you wait, Mr. Anderson? Maybe he's just been delayed.
3: He couldn't be delayed. He left the state capitol yesterday on a bus. That bus got here at 6:50 this morning. Scott wasn't on it. All Hades has broken loose.
0: Yes, but Mr. Anderson...
3: Anyway, the reception's off. I've got to find Coleman. I'll see you some other time, Charlotte. Goodbye.
0: But Mr. Anderson... Mike! Did you hear that?
1: Yeah, I heard it.
0: Well, you'd better get down to the city hall as fast as you can and do some explaining before everything is called off.
1: Do some explaining? How can I?
0: Well, just tell people the truth.
1: How can I tell them I planned to duck the reception, how I dodged the folks over at the state capitol and only pretended to get on the bus and then hopped on the train just so I could get home?
0: No, I see that wouldn't do. They wouldn't quite understand.
1: Well, if I'd only got out of town last night.
0: Yes, well, running away wouldn't have solved it, Mike. You have a responsibility. Only you can straighten this thing out.
1: I can't now with the whole reception called off.
0: Now, wait a minute. You get started to the city hall. I'll call Mr. Anderson and tell him to hold everything. You've been delayed. I'll phone him right now. Lakeview 0300.
1: Dingwood, are you sure you can fix this?
0: Nothing could be simpler. Nobody but the officials know you're missing.
5: Evening Journal, statewide first permission from Ohio. Get your Evening Journal.

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0: And so, back to our story. Darla thought she'd keep Mike Scott at the house for a few hours until things quieted down. Well, it's now 5 p.m. of the same day, and in the hallway of the Barton Hall. Oh, why didn't I go through with that reception? Things are getting worse all the time. There's another ex.
1: Now, wait. Oh, Robert! If you can't explain your disappearance this morning, you certainly can't do it now.
2: You calling me, Aunt Charlotte?
1: Yes, dear. A newsboy just passed the house. Here's some change. Run after him, will you, and get a copy of that extra?
2: Yes,
0: if I only had a car, I could drive home, make a dash for it.
1: If I start searching for you, somebody would recognize you on the road immediately.
0: I suppose so, especially if I stopped for gas.
1: You probably wouldn't get the gas. It isn't like the old days when a woman could buy a gallon of gasoline just to clean her gloves and have enough left over to blow up the kitchen.
0: Getting what I've got to do, something.
1: You've got to stay right here until we can find some way out of this. I'll think of a way.
0: Ma'am, you've been saying the same thing all afternoon. It's starting to have a kind of a hollow sound.
1: Well, that's because I haven't had my supper yet.
2: I got the paper. About some money that's missing. Where are we at, Mr. Scott?
0: Well, I,
1: Mr. Scott knows about it, Robert.
2: Yeah? How do you know about it, Mr. Scott?
0: Well, the fact is...
1: Well, when anything happens, they always tell it to the Marines.
2: Gee, it must be clever to be a Marine, especially this one. It says here, for distinguished and gallant action beyond the call of duty. What's that mean?
1: Well, please, Robert, give me the paper and run along. I'll explain some other time.
2: Just a second, Aunt Charlotte. I want to see the pictures on page 3.
1: Robert, give me the paper.
2: Hey! Hey! Hey! Mr. Scott! This is you! You're the hero!
1: Well, Robert...
2: Hey, Mr. Scott, I bet you're strong. Let me feel your muscle, will you? Let me feel your muscle.
0: Hey, there's somebody at the door.
3: Anybody home?
2: That's Mr. Anderson. He works for a newspaper. Oh, boy, when we find out you're here.
1: Robert, don't tell him yet, dear. We're saving it for a surprise. Now, run along upstairs. Now, shush you, baby, shush you.
2: Okay, but I still want to feel his muscles.
3: Where is everybody?
0: The closet. Don't open the door till I get in there.
1: Huh? All right, I'm coming.
4: Why does... Oh. Well, how are you, Charlotte? May I come in?
1: Yes, indeed, Mr. Anderson. And don't think you're not welcome, because you aren't.
4: Have you seen the dispatch this afternoon?
1: Yes. But aren't you overdoing it a little?
4: What do you mean? Oh, Carmichael Scott. Why, this is the greatest story in years. And the dispatch scooped the nation. They're talking about making me managing editor.
1: Well, how do you know that Mike Scott hasn't, simply gone home?
4: Oh, I'm way ahead of you, Charlotte. I checked with his wife and parents over at Mound City. He's not there.
1: Has it ever occurred to you that he might be modest? That he might not like publicity?
4: Oh, now, don't be ridiculous. Nobody with any brains would let a thing like this start because he hated publicity.
1: Why not?
4: Because his standing in the community would be ruined for life. Well, you can't.

0: take this start because he hated publicity.
1: Why not?
0: Why not? Because his standing in the community would be ruined for life. Well, you can't make fools out of the public and get away with it. Oh, say, I dropped in to get my umbrella.
1: Yeah, well, you didn't leave your umbrella here.
0: No, but Cronin did. I lent it to him, and he says he left it in your hall closet.
1: Yes.
0: Yeah. Now, I'll just have a look.
1: Oh, but you can't do that, Mr. Anderson.
0: Why not?
1: I mean, what do you want to bother with an umbrella now for?
0: Well, because it looks like rain.
1: What looks like rain?
0: Huh? Well, it looks like rain.
1: What is it?
0: I don't follow you.
1: I know. Nobody ever does.
0: What are you getting at? I said, it looks like rain. Now, what's wrong with that?
1: Well, when I went to school, a pronoun was a word that stood for a noun. Yeah. It is a pronoun. It must stand for something.
0: Well, sure, of course. Well, in this case, it stands for rain.
1: Then when you say it looks like rain, you mean...
0: Rain looks like rain.
1: Well, how can you say rain looks like rain when there isn't any rain to look at?
0: All right. I'll have to discuss it with you some other time, Charlotte. Goodbye. Oh, I almost forgot my umbrella.
1: But, Mr. Anderson...
0: I'll just look in the closet there.
1: But wait a second.
0: Sure it'll be there.
1: Hello? Oh, the call's for you, Mr. Anderson.
0: Oh, okay. Hello, this is Anderson. Oh, yes, I see. Well, hold everything. I'll be at my office in 5 minutes. Oh, great news, Charlotte. They've got a definite lead on Mike Scott.
1: Good heavens, you mean they know that he's right here? What kind of a lead?
0: They found out that Scott disappeared before he left the state capitol. He never got on the bus. The police think it's kidnapping. This is a case for the FBI.

0: Somebody's at the front door.
1: All right, Robert.
0: Want me to see who it is?
1: I'm coming right down. I'll attend to it.
0: Are you taking me to Sunday school, Aunt Charlotte?
1: Of course I am. Now you run in the living room and play, and I'll call you when it's time.
0: Gun-ho! I'm a Marine.
1: Oh, it's you, boy.
2: Yes. It certainly takes you a long time, Charlotte, to get this door open.
3: Yes. What would you do if there was a fire?
1: I wouldn't go to it.
3: I mean...
1: Well, come on in for a minute, boys. Now, I've got a lot to do this morning.
3: Yes. I know what distractions are, Miss Greenwood. For instance, the people in the apartment above me, they're always making a noise. I can't even read.
1: Oh, can't you, Crawley?
3: No.
2: I could read when I was 6 years old.
3: Now, you and that... You know, in fact, by the time I finished high school, I could read Latin and Greek. And guess what I read when I finished college?
4: The help wanted ad.
3: Yes.
1: No! Now, boys, now, no bickering now. I think you're very brilliant. Every day you know more and more.
2: Uh-huh.
1: About less and less.
2: Uh-huh.
1: And pretty soon you'll know everything.
2: Uh-huh.
1: About nothing.
2: Oh.
1: Now, Judge,
3: yes?
1: If you had some business to discuss with me, couldn't we put it off until tomorrow? Today is Sunday.
3: Well, it can wait, but while I'm here, I'd like to convince Anderson I did leave his umbrella in that closet. And if he'd looked there last night, he'd have found it.
2: Well, I had other things on my mind. When a Marine Corps hero is kidnapped right in our very midst.
3: Well, whoever's holding him will pay dearly.
2: Yeah.
1: Whoever is.
3: Yes.
1: Will? Oh, you really think so?
3: Oh, do I think so? It'll mean prison for life.
1: Oh, I wonder if I'd better phone for about reservations.
2: And what's more, I... pardon me, Charlotte. Did I interrupt your sentence?
1: No, I haven't started it yet.
2: What's more, because of all this, Scott's parents have lost their farm.
1: Oh, are you really serious? How could that have happened?
2: A mortgage. The deadline was midnight last night.
3: Or, to be exact, 1 minute after midnight.
1: Oh, dreadful.
3: Yeah, Scott's parents hadn't written to him about it. They thought he had enough to worry about, but a number of us here in Lakeview did know it.
2: Mm-hmm. And the Merchants Association raised the money.
3: Yeah.
2: Cronin himself would have handed Mike the check yesterday.
3: Yes, I have it right in my pocket here, the papers and everything. All that was needed was Scott's signature, but... Oh, well, it's too late now.
2: Say, do you know what? The dispatch has got to run a human interest story about that. I'll call the office right now. Lakeview, 0300.
1: Oh, if I'd only known.
0: Hello, Judge Cronin.
3: Oh,
0: well. I've got a real Marine Corps hat.
3: Oh, yeah.
2: Robert. This is Anderson. Let me talk to Spencer.
0: See, Mr. Anderson?
2: Now, wait.
1: Robert, you'd better...
0: A Marine Corps hat.
2: Oh, yes, I see.
0: It was to Mike Scott.
2: No, you don't say.
3: It's Mike Scott! What's that?
0: He's upstairs. And this is Scott, too.
2: Hello, Spencer. Hold the line.
1: Robert, please, will you go in the living room now?
2: Charlotte, what is all this? What is Scott doing in this house?
5: Yes, and Mrs. Scott. Yeah.
1: Well, with all the excitement going on, Mike couldn't leave last night, so I brought Mrs. Scott here.
2: Oh, great. Hello, Spencer. Now, get this. Dispatch finds Mike Scott. No, I'm not dreaming.
3: But look, why did he come here in the first place?
1: I brought him here. I

0: and explain the whole thing.
1: Then forget this. While the police were frantically engaged in a statewide search, the dispatch located the missing war hero.
2: Yes, sir, I tell you, it's true.
3: You mean Scott let the whole state be turned upside down? What was he thinking of?
0: Of the fact that his wife was about to have a baby.
3: Well, I did a baby.
1: Hey, what's that, Spencer?
0: Oh, it arrived early this morning.
1: No, I'm sitting right here.
0: Weighing 8 pounds, it's a beautiful baby with blue eyes.
1: Weighing 8 pounds, beautiful baby with... No, wait a minute.
0: Oh, she's a lovely girl.
1: She's a lovely girl. No, she hasn't got a friend. That's a... Hold the line. No. Look, wait, Spencer. Hang up and I'll call you later.
2: Charlotte, what are you talking about?
3: My Scott, he's just become a father.
1: Become whose father?
0: His baby's father. Huh? That's why he didn't show up for the reception.
1: Baby? Well, this is terrific. Quick, what's his name?
0: Well, we don't know yet. We can't understand a word it says.
1: No, Charlotte. I mean, is it going to stay here?
0: I think so. Anyhow, it has all its things off.
1: Charlotte, will you please stop kidding?
3: Oh, if we'd only known Scott was here. If we could only have obtained his signature. Why, we could have saved the farm.
0: Wait a minute, Judge. Isn't Sunday a legal holiday?
3: Yes, but what's that got to do with it? The mortgage had to be cleared by 1:01 last night, or else...
0: Judge,
3: yeah?
0: 1:12 last night makes it today. Sunday, a legal holiday, so we have until tomorrow.
3: Why, bless my soul, why didn't I think of that? That's absolutely right. We still have time.
0: Well, then everything is settled.
1: Boy, this is the greatest news break in 10 years. Oh, wait till our extra hits the streets. Mike Scott has baby.
0: Mr. Anderson, don't exaggerate. Not even a Marine can do that.

0: Charlotte Greenwood will be back in a moment. Meanwhile, I want to remind you again, the next time you buy a card for any occasion, look on the back for the identifying words, a Hallmark card. 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
1: Friends, where in all our language is there a word that encompasses so much as that tiny word, home? It stands for sympathy, friendship, love, refuge, understanding, and meanings which no dictionary, but only the heart, may define. And when you at home write to someone, you really transmit something of all those qualities. So write often about the family or friends or familiar places or the neighborhood and send your letters V-mail. To that lonely boy half the world away, they're much more than mere letters. They're a little bit of home itself. At the very same time, this is Charlotte.

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3: I hope you're not hungry, dear Henry, dear Henry. 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
3: And now, in cooperation with police and federal law enforcement departments throughout the United States, the only national program that brings you authentic police case history. Gangbuster.
4: Tonight, new facts in the case of the notorious gang leader, Bugs Moran, who returned from retirement to kindle old flames, but who learned that not all horse players die broke.
3: Gangbusters has again asked the Honorable Matthias H. Heck, prosecuting attorney, Dayton, Ohio, to narrate by proxy tonight's case.
5: The inside facts in the case of the notorious Bugs Moran.
6: Mr. Heck, many of our listeners know how the Chicago gangster George Bugs Moran became one of the country's most powerful and feared racketeers until he was forced to flee Chicago just ahead of Al Capone's machine gun bullets.
7: Yes, Don, and it was many years later before he could summon the courage to return to Chicago. Although Capone's organization had long since been broken up and the notorious gang leader sentenced to Alcatraz. On one occasion, Moran left his Minnesota hunting lodge and sauntered up and down North Clark Street, where he was formerly such a power. One rainy night, he ventured into a cheap tavern and ordered a drink.
8: Straight bourbon, friend. Leave the bottle here.
9: Yeah.
8: You been here long?
9: Too long, friend.
8: Well, here's looking at you. Yeah, much too long. I remember when this joint was a speakeasy.
9: And my memory's not that good, friend.
8: Yeah, you understand there's a game in the back room.
9: You understand too much, friend.
8: Let me tell you something, friend. I used to own this joint.
9: Yeah?
8: Yeah. And 40 more like it.
9: Give me back that bottle. You had enough.
8: Leave it later. My name is Moran. George Moran.
9: Bugs Moran.
8: Nobody ever calls me that.
9: Let go of that shirt, friend.
8: Bugs, I'll show
9: Let
8: you.
9: Let go or you'll know the reason. Now, go on. Get out of here.
8: Wait a minute.
9: Get out, friend, before you're a has-been with a cracked skull instead of just a has-been.
8: Look here, smart guy.
9: Hit the road, you bum. Go on, get out.
8: Yeah, your whiskey's rot gut anyway.
9: So long, Bugs.

0: Patsy?
1: Todd.
0: Take it easy, Winnie. It's just a shower.
1: Yeah? Well, I paid $30 for this hat. Oh, nice.
0: We'll stick in the doorway here until the cab comes along. Just relax.
1: Relax?
2: Patsy! Patsy!
0: Ah, the monkey.
3: Hey, any room in there?
1: Help yourself. The doorway don't belong to us.
3: Thanks.
2: Taxi!
0: Yeah, they're all loaded.
3: Some rain, huh?
1: Yeah. Dutch.
0: What?
1: Give me a cigarette.
0: I'm all out, Winnie.
2: Hey, taxi! Taxi!
3: Here's a cigarette.
1: Hmm? Oh, much obliged.
3: Right?
1: Yeah. Thanks.
2: Taxi!
1: Wait a minute.
3: Huh?
1: Aren't you George Moran?
3: Oh, you know me, huh?
1: Well, don't you remember me? Winnie. Winnie York. I was hatcheck girl at the Polka Dot Club.
3: Winnie? Oh, sure. I remember Winnie. Sure, yeah.
1: Well, I did put on a little weight since. Dutch.
0: What?
2: Taxi!
1: Dutch.
0: What?
1: Dutch, you know who this is? George Moran.
0: Well, what do you know? I used to work for you. Dutch Bauer.
3: Yeah, I'm glad to see you again.
0: When I was just a kid, I don't think you ever even saw me. I used to peddle your booze out in Waukegan. Well, what do you know? George Moran. I heard you're retired, country gentleman.
3: That's what they call me.
0: Well, that's for me. That country gentleman stuff.
1: Hey, Dutch, why don't we take George along to the party?
0: Well, I don't know. We were only invited ourselves.
3: No, don't bother about me.
1: Oh, they'll be glad to have him. What do you say, George?
0: He's probably got something else to do. What are you bothering the guy?
3: Well, I haven't got a thing to do.
1: Well, then come along with us. We'll have a great time. Hurry up, Dutch. Get a cab.
0: Taxi! Taxi!
1: There's one. Come on, George. Let's run for it.
4: Tell me, will you, Winnie, what does Bugs Moran mean today? Nothing. He might just as well have been dead for all the weight he carries.
1: But he's got no less brains than he had 20 years ago. Besides, Dutch, maybe he's still bigger than you think.
4: I don't know why I listen to you. What do I need him for? The whole thing's set. We're ready to pull the deal. In he walks. Sometimes, Winnie, you give me a pain.
1: Well, he's in. You asked him in.
4: Sure, I asked him in. You wouldn't leave me alone until I did. Bugs Moran. If this was running hooch or rough stuff or something like that, then maybe he'd be okay. This is a slick deal. It takes a touch.
1: You and your touch.
4: Things have changed, Winnie. Bugs Moran don't mean it.
1: Take it easy on that bug stuff. He don't like it. And to me, George Moran still means plenty.
4: What difference does it make what he likes?
1: That's him.
4: Answer it, then. Bugs Moran, huh?
1: All right, I'm coming.
3: Hello, Winnie.
1: Come in, George.
3: It was a nice party last night. Thanks for taking me.
1: Oh, they were glad to have you. So was I.
0: Hello, Moran.
3: Glad to see you again, Dutch.
0: Sit down, Moran. Sit down.
3: Thanks.
1: Well, I'll fix some drinks.
0: Oh, that's a good idea, Winnie.
1: What do you have, George?
3: Oh, whatever you got, all right.
1: You take bourbon, if I remember.
3: That's right.
1: Straight?
3: Yeah.
0: I didn't think you'd be interested in the deal, Moran. The word is you're plenty well healed. Always have been.
3: Money's like water, Dutch. It runs out. You gotta keep filling the tank.
0: Yeah. Look, Moran.
3: What?
0: This is a smooth operation. No rough stuff.
3: I don't believe in rough stuff unless it's needed. Hey, come on, give me a rundown of the gimmick.
0: Well, I got me a good couple of boys. One's good at circulating paper. One is engraver.
3: Wait a minute.
0: What?
3: This deal isn't counterfeit.
0: Well, not money.
3: What then?
0: Something just as easy to shove and a lot easier to duplicate. American Express money orders.
3: Uh-huh.
0: They got a set of plates that's a dandy. I figure if we work it right, we can wholesale about $100,000 in this stuff. Not less than $100,000.
3: You got a sample?
0: Sure. There's lots of samples.
3: Mind if I take a look?
0: No. Help yourself, yeah. Perfect job. What do you think of it?
3: It stinks.
0: Are you kidding?
3: It's a rotten job. I can tell it's way off without even a legit paper to compare.
0: Look, Moran, we worked a long time on this
3: you
0: thing.
3: You didn't work long enough. You'll never make it.
0: Now, wait a minute.
3: Get hold of that engraver. I want to talk to him.
0: The engraver's finished. We're through with him.
3: I said get hold of him.
0: If you don't like the stuff, pick up your hat and walk out the door. We'll get along without any bugs, Moran.
3: Bugs?
4: Hey, let go.
3: Let me tell you one thing, Dutch. You invited me in this deal, and now that I'm in, it's going to be run right. You understand?
4: Okay. Okay, take it easy.
1: Refreshments, boys.
3: Just in time, eh?
1: In time for what, George?
3: Dutch and I came to an understanding. We can all drink to luck.
1: Well, that's wonderful. It's great.
4: Yeah, great.
1: Help yourselves, boys.
3: Bring it down, Dutch. Then go get hold of that engraver.
4: Nah.
3: What's the other one's name?
4: Fisher. But look, Moran.
3: I want to talk to him, too, but the engraver first. Go ahead.
4: Don't start pushing me around, Moran. The days when you pushed guys around are over.
3: Yeah? And I'd like to see those days come back. And right now is as good a time as any to bring them back. Well?
4: I think I know where to locate the engraver and Fisher. See if I can raise him.
1: You know, George, I don't like to give you advice, but...
3: But what?
1: Well, Dutch wasn't too sold on taking in the first place. It was me that sold him.
3: Let me tell you something. For a lot of years now, I've been sitting back taking a lot of guff from guys who think they know it all. Every time they open their mouths, you can see all they got is mouth with no brains on the side.
1: Okay, but Dutch said he...
3: Who cares for Dutch?
1: I'll tell you who, George.
3: Who?
1: Nobody, George. Nobody at all.
5: So, Don, the deposed Chicago gangster, Bugs Moran, was on his way toward making a comeback in the underworld. But he was to learn that the authorities of the law had changed their methods of operating as much as he intended to change his.
6: Now, back to gangbusters. You were telling us, Mr. Heck, how Bugs Moran, the deposed Chicago gangster, had been taken into a syndicate which intended to circulate bogus American Express money orders and had gradually assumed leadership of the conspiracy.
5: That's right, Don. And Moran sent Dutch Bauer to bring still another member of the gang, Fisher, to a meeting where they would discuss Moran's new plans for distributing the fake money orders. Dutch finally located the portly Fisher in a suburban horse room.
7: And 280. Time of the race, 1:23 flat. At New York in the third, they're off and running.
4: Hello, Fisher.
8: Oh, hiya, Dutch. Grab a chair.
4: Thanks.
8: What's on your mind, Dutch?
4: I need you for a meeting, right away.
8: What kind of meeting?
7: I
8: got a bundle in on this
7: one. Counselor Link, Uncle John Baisu, and Crack Dice is third.
8: Where's that beetle of mine? He's supposed to be a front runner.
4: Forget about the horses for a minute, will you? Bugs Moran is coming to the bunch.
8: Yeah, so what? Bugs Moran? Where did he spring from?
4: That's what I'd like to know.
7: He's
4: in and he's...
8: Hold it, Dutch.
7: Counselor still in front by a length. Uncle John second by a half. And third is now just in time.
8: Just in time? Don't I even get a call out of this race? Local boy. How I ever got touted on local boy, I'll never know.
4: Well, you listen to me, Fisher.
8: Oh, yeah, yeah. Go ahead, Bugs Moran.
4: I was telling you, he's practically taken over. He's in there running the show.
8: No kidding.
4: I give the guy a break. What kind of gratitude does he show? He's taking over.
8: Well, maybe it's a good thing, Dutch.
4: What do you mean it's a good thing? Don't you think I can run the show?
8: Maybe you can, but Bugs Moran knows his way around.
4: Now, listen here, Fisher.
7: You're in the stretch of New York.
8: Come on, local boy, where are you?
7: Hitch is now second by two. Just in time and Crack Dice head and head for third.
8: Where's that local boy?
4: Moran's gonna change the distribution gimmick. He's what? Moran's gonna switch everything upside down.
8: He can't do that. It's worked out to a T.
4: You ought to remember when Bugs Moran takes over, he takes over.
8: Distribution is okay. It's okay as...
7: Third at New York.
8: Ah.
7: The winner was number four, local boy.
8: Hey, local boy.
7: Second, and Crack Dice third.
8: Oh, how do you like that? The horse don't get a call and he win it. He don't get a call.
4: Be at my place tonight, 10 o'clock. Moran will go over the whole thing with you.
8: Yeah, I'll be there. How do you like that local boy, huh? He don't get a call and he win it.
4: I'll see you tonight. So long.
8: Yeah, yeah.
7: The results in the first at Keeneland are now official. The winner, Mr. King, paid $720, $380, and $3.
8: Telephones, doorbells, always. Hello.
9: Fisher?
8: Yeah, this is Fisher.
9: Can you talk?
8: Oh, it's you, Lieutenant. Yeah, I can talk. There's nobody here.
9: Good. I just now got your message. What's up? Plenty, Lieutenant. I think we're after much bigger game than we figured.
10: Huh?
9: Dutch Bauer came around this afternoon. There's going to be a meeting tonight.
10: What time?
9: 10 o'clock, Dutch's place. But, Lieutenant, that's not the important thing. You know who came into the deal?
10: Who?
9: Bugs Moran.
10: Bugs Moran?
9: Yeah, Dutch told me this afternoon. Not only is Bugs in, he's starting to run the show.
10: Well, that puts a new light on things.
9: Now, Dutch tells me Moran is switching the whole gimmick around. He wants to make a $1 million proposition out of it. That's what the meeting's about tonight.
10: Okay, Fisher. But watch your step. Moran's a slick operator. If he ever gets a line on you, you're as good as in the lake.
11: And that's the way it works. We get 50%, the passers 50%. 500 grand, and that ain't a bet. Hey, Fisher. Are you taking this all in, or are you dreaming?
12: I heard every word, Moran.
0: He's thinking you should have had a couple of yards on that horse today instead of 50.
12: Hey, you think that would have been bad,
11: huh? I don't like guys sitting around pipe dreaming while I'm laying out the gimmick.
12: I told you, Moran, I took in every word.
11: All right. Give me a rundown, then.
0: But skip the details. I've been batting them through my head 2 days.
12: Well, like you said, instead of 100 grand in money orders, we shove a 500,000. You said you got plenty of contacts, so we get together a syndicate. Guys in every city, all over the country. Every money order gets cashed on the same day. 1 day, and then we quit.
11: Yeah, that's about it. Any questions, Dutch?
0: Only, when's the day?
11: Soon.
12: Well, how soon? Track opens in Miami the 23rd. I got plans.
11: Maybe your plans will have to wait. I'm not rushing things so you can watch those cockroaches run around a circle.
12: Okay, don't tear a muscle. I was only hoping.
11: This is going to be the sweetest deal ever. We take our time and we get everything lined up just so.
0: Well, how about a little refreshments? I'll call Winnie and Will.
11: Not just yet, Dutch.
0: No, what's the matter?
11: Something just came to my mind.
12: Yeah?
11: Yeah. Fisher, I've been trying to place you ever since you walked in that door.
12: I told you this is the first time I laid eyes on you, Moran.
0: He comes from East St. Louis. At least that's what he said.
11: I thought I saw you before. And now I know where.
12: Well, maybe. I'm no babysitter. I get around.
11: If it's what I'm thinking of, Fisher, you'll get around plenty. On your back.
0: What's the trouble, Moran?
12: If you got something on your mind, Moran, get it off.
11: Sure. I'll get it off. Answer me yes or no, Fisher. Back in 29, you tailed me for days.
12: Don't be nuts, Moran.
11: You never could get me where you wanted me. Isn't that right?
12: Now, look, Moran.
11: You were with Al Capone, weren't you? Answer me. You are one of Capone's boys. Well?
12: What if I was? I was only a punk kid doing a job. I didn't have nothing against you.
11: I knew I could smell you.
12: Now, take it easy, Moran.
0: Sure. He had a job. There wasn't anything personal.
11: Okay. Okay, I guess there wasn't. Anyway, I lived through it.
12: Didn't we all?
11: Let's have those drinks, don't you?
7: New Orleans. A change of jockeys. Al Haines is now riding Roadmaster instead of M. Kramer.
12: And that's the way it stands, Lieutenant.
13: Uh-huh. It's not good, Fisher. Do you think you can talk Moran into a test a day or so before the big day?
12: A test?
13: Sure, to see how the stuff is accepted. Then we can make our pinch on that test without risking too wide a distribution.
12: I don't know. Maybe he'll go for it. I'll try.
13: Okay. But be careful how you handle it.
12: Don't worry, I will. Uh-oh.
13: What's the matter?
12: Dutch Bauer, and he's seen us.
13: I'll get out of here.
12: No, sit still. He'd only be more suspicious. He's coming over.
7: In the 6th at New York, number 4, your welcome, has been scratched.
0: Hello, Fisher. Mind if I sit down?
12: Help yourself, Dutch.
0: Thanks.
12: This is Lieutenant Thacker, Dutch Bauer.
13: We see.
0: Aye. Army, Navy, or Fire Department?
13: State's Attorney's Office.
0: Uh-huh.
13: Well, you weren't much help, Fisher, but thanks.
12: Don't mention it.
13: Nice to meet you.
0: What does a cop want with you?
12: He's looking for somebody.
0: You didn't know where the guy was. The one he was looking for.
12: Well, there's one way to handle cops. Let them think you're helping them, Dutch, but don't.
0: You're a lucky guy, Fisher.
12: Why?
0: You see, I knew he was law. If you'd have told me he was something else, That's all, brother.
9: I've got nothing to hide. What's up, Dutch?
0: Moran wants to see you.
9: Not another meet.
0: 10 o'clock tonight. We're all set to go.
9: Meetings, meetings.
0: I'll see you there.
7: They're off. Been running in the fourth. That's New Orleans. That's 4:20. That's Keeneland in the third race.
1: If a guy's once got it, George, he's always got it.
3: Well, a little tough, baby. I never thought I'd make it back to the top. And this is going to be the send-off. There ought to be nearly 200 grand in it for me.
1: Yeah, I'd be disappointed if there wasn't. The way Dutch was running, it was for buttons.
3: Dutch is a buttons kind of guy when he's no good for you.
1: Who is?
3: Who do you think?
1: Can I get you another drink?
3: Not now, Winnie. We've got...
0: Winnie, I... Oh.
3: Hello, Dutch. Fisher, how's it going?
12: Had a winner all day.
0: I didn't expect to find you here, Moran. I thought that meeting last night covered everything.
3: I didn't come here to see you.
0: No?
3: I came to see Winnie.
1: George,
0: shut up. Have you got business with Winnie now?
3: Yeah, Dutch. Plenty of business. It's been unfinished a long time.
0: They got a name for a guy like you, Moran.
3: Yeah, I guess they have.
12: Look, maybe I'll take a walk.
0: No, stick around. You don't expect me to stand still while you take over everything, Moran, do you?
3: You'll stand as still as I say.
1: Boys, there's no sense getting worked up over this.
0: Who wants her anyway? Take her.
3: I intend to, Dutch.
1: I think I'll go out for a walk. Business before pleasure, boys. See you later.
3: Well, Dutch, you got anything else to say?
0: About what?
3: About nothing. Fisher, you might like to know, I thought over that idea of yours about the test passing.
12: Yeah?
3: You haven't got a bad idea there, Fisher. Not bad at all.
12: Well, I figured we could make this test passing on a Saturday. We see how it goes. Now, if everything's okay, the big day will be Monday before any of the Saturday stuff has a chance to clear any banks.
3: Yeah. What do you think, Dutch?
0: Anything's okay, Moran, so long as you say so.
3: Good. And I think we'll try it out in Pittsburgh. How's next Saturday?
12: Great. I'm glad to hear it. Then I can shove off for Miami.
3: All right. We leave for Pittsburgh Thursday. Meantime, Dutch, you get in touch with the boys all over that are going to do the passing.
0: Okay.
3: You get in touch with them and tell them that right after we make the test, we send each of them a wire. Tell them when they get it, be ready to unload Monday.
14: So that's the way it was, Lieutenant. The big day is set for next Monday. The test will be this Saturday.
13: Good work, Fisher. But I wouldn't have given a nickel for your chances of getting the idea across.
14: Well, Moran went for it hook, line, and sinker. Look, Lieutenant, I'll have to stick pretty close to Moran. Everything will be taken care of for Pittsburgh, huh?
13: Don't worry, it'll be all set. I'll see you there.
14: Yeah, so long and good luck.
13: Good luck yourself. You need it more than I do.
15: Colonel, up you all, sir?
3: Isn't that enough? How about you, pal? You want anything?
15: No, not here. Well, let's see. 2 shirts at $7.50, 2 neckties, $23.80 with the tax.
3: Yeah, but I got an express money order. It's all endorsed.
15: Huh? $100.
3: Yeah, take it out of there.
15: I'll have to get the section manager's okay, sir.
3: Well, go get it. Don't stand around.
15: Yes, sir.
16: Be right back, sir.
3: I like that guy, Fisher.
12: I'm not worried about the guy. I just hope that paper gets by. It means a lot to me.
3: What do you think it means to me? It'll get by.
12: I hope Dutch is making out okay.
3: If we pass that paper here, it'll be okay anyplace. We send out the wires tonight.
12: Uh-oh, here comes the clerk.
3: Yeah.
15: I have your change for you, sir.
3: Good. Glad to hear.
17: Could you show me some of those shirts?
15: Be with you in a second, sir, as soon as I finish with this customer.
17: Excuse me. Take your time.
15: 2380, 24, 25, 30, 40, 50, 70, 90, 100.
3: Much obliged.
15: Your package will be ready in a minute, sir.
17: Okay. Don't move, Moran.
3: Watch it.
17: Get him up.
3: Come on, let's get out of here, Fisher.
12: You're not going anyplace, Moran.
3: Fisher, you...
17: Watch him.
3: No, you don't.
17: Stand back. Everybody, stand back, please. Get back.
12: Well, come Lieutenant, on. That takes care of Bugs Moran.
17: Certainly does, Mr. Fisher. Let's get him in.
12: Sure.
17: Stand back, folks. It's all over. Stand
18: There's
17: back,
18: nothing to see. It's all over. It's all over.
5: So, Don, the fabulous Bugs Moran was caught in the act of passing Ford's money orders. He was tried and sentenced to a term in prison.
6: But this wasn't the end of his criminal activities, Mr. Heck.
5: No, it certainly wasn't. Another climactic episode, which closed just a few months ago, was still to come.
6: And you'll return to Gangbusters next week to tell us about it?
5: I'll be here.
6: Well, thank you, Mr. Heck, for the inside facts you've given us tonight.

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1: If you're paying this kind of money for a car, you'd want it to have a touch of style, legroom, four doors, and all that. 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

0: Our star is well known to radio audiences as Master of Ceremonies. He's heard on a minimum of 6 coast-to-coast shows each week and recently finished second only to Bing Crosby as the country's favorite MC in a nationwide poll. And you undoubtedly saw him in the motion picture People Are Funny, built around his popular radio program. Here he is, our guest and star, Mr. Art Linkletter.
1: Thank you, Les. You know, this is all kind of new to me. I mean, acting on a show instead of interviewing people. The truth is, I'm kind of nervous. Now I know what my Raleigh cigarette contestants feel like.
0: And about time, too, I'd say. The only difference being that on this show, you are the only thing we're giving away.
1: Yikes.
0: You know, for years you've been proving that people are funny, Art. So we are about to prove that Art Linkletter is funny.
1: I hope so. At any rate, it's fun having the tables turned on me.
0: Well, we're going to have fun together anyway. And now, let me tell you, too. We're all set to do something very unusual after the show. I am going to interview you.
1: Well, I'd feel a lot better if the situation were reversed, but I'll take my chances with you, Les.
0: Okay, Art. I think the audience will enjoy hearing about some of your experiences. Act One of Hollywood Agent, written by Laurie Marston and starring Mr. Art Linkletter. Now, curtain going up. Places, everyone. The curtain is up, and here

0: Goodbye, New York. California, here we come. Well, here we are. We're off, baby.
1: We certainly are off, that is. Chick Carson, we're the only couple in the world who live on trains. Don't you ever find it's just a bit public?
0: Oh, now, Judy, we've lived in a lot of places. Philadelphia, Boston, Camden.
1: New Brunswick, Passaic, Podunk. That's just it. Why can't we have a home instead of a train conductor's spiel?
0: I'm sorry, honey. This press agent's life should happen to a dog. If Rover's listening, I'm only kidding.
1: Who's breaking up our happy little home this time?
0: A dame named Gloria Haven. Oh, wrote a book. You know, this rocking does things for me.
1: Oh, you could sleep on it. Do you mean the girl that wrote that book?
0: That book is making a mint. And then when the films bought it and started a publicity drive, she fixed it so I could catch part of the gravy.
1: I don't know that I like that.
0: The book or the gravy?
1: You, working for her.
0: Oh, for Pete's sake, why not?
1: Well, she didn't write that book out of thin air.
0: Nonsense. Another job, another buck.
1: She got you the job, huh? Known her long?
0: Went to school with her.
1: Public school or reform school?
0: Now, Judy, Gloria's a swell guy. She got me the job for old time's sake.
1: Oh, I hear she's something to look at, too.
0: Couple of legs, a head, you know, the usual equipment.
1: Well, I'm told that equipment's pretty shiny.
0: Powder and paint make little girls what they ain't.
1: Oh. You'll be telling other people how glamorous she is.
0: That's what they're paying me for.
1: Well, when you say anything enough, you get to believe it, don't you?
0: Ah, mush. Now, look, honey, this talk is not only foolish, but, it interferes with my beauty sleep.
1: Well, how would you like your husband to work all hours with a glamour girl?
0: I don't know. I've never had a husband.
1: Oh, you just remember Chick Carson. She may have glamour, but I make your meals. Which is more important, her glamour or your stomach?
0: What a question. My stomach, of course.
1: Oh. Oh, you can snooze a while now.
0: Well, what are you going to do?
1: Think up some swell new minutes.

0: You get to a man's heart through his stomach, but first you have to catch his stomach.
1: Hiya, honey.
0: Well, nice seeing you again. Let me see if I can remember you. Oh, yes, you're my husband, aren't you?
1: That's what the man we paid $3 for a license said.
0: You paid him $5.
1: $3.
0: Chick Carson, you never gave me my change.
1: Okay, here it is. Pucker up.
0: Nice, then. May I have another the next time I see you?
1: Oh, let up, honey. You know, this Hollywood crowd's driving me crazy. Always on the run. Well, you should see me.
0: I'd like to. I hardly ever do these days.
1: Oh, I'm sorry, baby, but tomorrow night...
0: Tomorrow night? What's wrong with starting right now?
1: Can't. Big dinner on.
0: Big dinner, little couple?
1: Say, what's wrong with you? You never ask questions like this when I worked for the senator.
0: Well, the senator didn't look like Gloria Haven, and he didn't write books like Gloria Haven, and he wasn't doing things for you for old time's sake like Gloria Haven.
1: Ah, for heaven's sakes, I'm going to be gone. And no, it is not a little couple. We're stuffing 100 shirts.
0: Chick, really, I didn't mean...
1: There'll be more beef around that table than on it. Don't envy me, baby. It'll be too crowded even to eat.
0: Well, at least that leaves me a

0: Oh, brother, a home-cooked meal. Such effort must not go unrewarded. Honey, you may kiss me.
1: Oh, thank you. What else am I offering?
0: Anything. Anything you wish, under 75 cents.
1: Could we go see a movie, do you think?
0: One movie, sold to the lady with the gravy on her chin.
1: Oh, golly, this will be our first night out since this darned assignment.
0: Say no more. You leave those dishes for the roaches to wrestle over and...
1: Oh, the bell ends the first happy round. Pick up the phone, dear.
0: Hello. Gloria? Sorry, I can't get away tonight. No, no, I have the measles or something. Huh? No, I can't, nothing's that important. Well, wait a second. Hey, Judy.
1: Gloria wants you to come over?
0: Well, the job's almost over, hon.
1: Oh, I've already hung up my coat.

0: For crying out loud, Gloria, what's the studio yelling about this time? We've made every column but the obituary.
1: I know, chicken. That's the way you've been slaving it's rotten. And how do you like the hint that a little scandal on my part wouldn't hurt the book?
0: Trying to make you your own heroine, huh?
1: Isn't it something? I write a novel strictly off the cuff, and now every puppy I run into wants to howl like a wolf. I can't wait till my husband gets here.
0: Is he coming here? Say, I thought it was part of the build-up to hide him.
1: Well, the powers that be threatened to cancel the movie contract if I let it out about him. But, darling, he's arriving late, and no one will see him.
0: Late? Oh, brother, look at the time. I'd better scoot.
1: Okay, Chuck. Sorry to have wrecked your evening again. See if you can't dream up a quaint story for tomorrow for me.
0: I'd better dream up one for tonight. For my wife.

0: Like I said, we were at Gloria's apartment talking over the campaign.
1: Whose campaign?
0: Baby, you've got green eyes.
1: Oh, I'd like to give her some black ones.
0: When are you going to learn that a money bag isn't a punching bag?
1: After I try it.
0: Now look, I'm just a guy trying to earn the rent. Gloria is just a dame trying to get ahead.
1: Trying to get ahead on your shoulder.
0: Oh, Judy.
1: Chick.
0: Yes?
1: Is your heart really near your stomach?

0: Good morning, bright little fellow. It's all over the paper how you looked after Gloria's interest last night.
1: Explain that joke and I'll howl with laughter.
0: Explain this news story or you'll just howl.
1: Oh, well, let me see. It isn't fair to punch a guy before he's had his second cup of... Oh, brother.
0: Oh, it better be your brother. Allow me to read it to you, please. What certain authoress and her press agent hold conferences at 4 a.m?
1: But...
0: Funding is for goats, which you are this time.
1: But look, I was home by 2 o'clock and you know it.
0: What's that got to do with... Oh. Oh, that's right. But they're talking about you. It says right here...
1: I read it. Look, Gloria was expecting her husband. The guy must look like me. And say, if anybody tumbles to that, she's ruined.
0: Oh, I don't know. I'm married to you, and you look like you, and nobody particularly mine.
1: Oh, be serious. I mean, if it gets out that Gloria has a husband, her picture contract is bluey.
0: If we keep it quiet, I have half interest in a scandal.
1: I'm awfully sorry I dragged you into this, honey. When we get out of it, believe me, I'll make it up to you.
0: When we get out of it? You mean if we get out of it? We clear us, it'll ruin Gloria's contract. And if we keep quiet, it'll ruin all our reputations.
1: We'll manage to get out of it somehow.
0: If we do, baby, I'll name our first 7 children who did.

0: seen in three places at the same time last night with Gloria?
1: I was home and you know it. I don't dare show my nose outside.
0: Who knows better, you or the columnist?
1: Fine, fine. Here I sit stewing in my own formaldehyde and public opinion piles up against us.
0: Against you, I'm the martyred wife.
1: But they don't let up.
0: Relax, darling. Gloria's getting all the publicity the studio wanted for.
1: That's notoriety, not publicity.
0: Whatever it is, she certainly is getting it.
1: Don't be so darn pleased. Reflex on us. Every paper, every edition, author us an agent. Blah, blah, blah. Why don't they mind their own business?
0: Blah, blah, blah is their business.
1: Get this. Here's a hot one. Strange love of authoress. Now, what's so strange about anyone loving me? I mean, I'm sick of them pushing you around.
0: Oh, no one's pushing me around. No one's even phoned you, let alone annoyed me.
1: It's because we live where we do. You know, as a hideout, this place would be worth a fortune.
0: Okay, we'll turn it into a boarding house for guys on the lam. I'll drop your friends a card.
1: Never mind. We got all the publicity we can hold.
0: I had my fill years ago.
1: Oh, you know what I mean, Judy. Now we'll have to clear her somehow, or the picture will run into censorship trouble.
0: Well?
1: Now, just what does that well imply?
0: All you have to do is clear Gloria without revealing that she has a husband.
1: I do not feel like Frank Merriwell this morning.
0: Suppose it's up to me then.
1: What?
0: I've always said the reason Solomon was so wise was because he had so many wives to advise him.
1: Okay, wife. Advise.
0: All right, husband. All you have to do is return to the scene of the crime and commit it.
1: Every news hawk that owns a pair of feet is using them around Gloria's hotel about now. And this time they have cameras.
0: Then we'll finally get the family picture I've been waiting for.
1: Wait a minute. You mean we're there? But where's Gloria?
0: Here, in this retreat, hiding out, writing her newest book.
1: Oh, my.
0: Surprise, huh? Well, that's when wives are best in your time of need. I always say that.
1: Oh, stop for crying out loud, Judy. How dumb do you think reporters are?
0: You don't like my idea?
1: That kind of corn wouldn't even rate a B picture in the horse opera class.
0: Is that so?
1: Darling, stay beautiful. Let me get the gray hairs in this family.
0: I like your hair the way it is now, and I intend to see that it stays that way.

0: Hello, Judy?
1: Chick, this is Gloria Havis.
0: Gloria, I can't talk business now. Judy's missing.
1: That's why I called.
0: I'm worried sick. It's 3 o'clock. She isn't home yet.
1: Chick, listen. I'm calling for Judy.
0: I've been calling the hospital. You're what? Where is she?
1: In my apartment. She's waiting for you.
0: There? Gloria, you didn't fall for that half-baked idea of hers now, did you?
1: I think it's a fine idea. I suppose men are the only ones who have ideas. Listen, chick, I'm taking a cab for your place right now.
0: Oh, no, no, you can't do it. I'm here. I mean, my wife isn't. I mean, say, what do you want, a scandal?
1: Listen to me, Chick Carson. Your place is with your wife, isn't it?
0: Yeah, that's right.
1: Well, she's in my hotel. In a few minutes, I'll be at your place. Where will you be?
0: I'll be at the hotel, beating my wife.

0: Just a minute, Mr. Carson.
1: Oh, like a rat in a trap.
0: Evening, Mr. Carson. Have you a few words for the blade?
1: Yes, but I'm too young to use them.
0: Mr. Carson, if readers of the Express ask you why you visit people in this hotel to the basement at 3 o'clock in the morning, what would you say?
1: Quote, go soak your head, unquote.
0: Give us a statement about this love that makes the world go round, Mr. Carson.
1: My name's Carson, not Cupid. Now, fellas, get out of my way.
0: How would you like an exclusive interview on the relationship between press agents and authoresses?
1: How would you like a broken snoot?
2: Look, Mr. Carson, we're only two guys doing a job.
1: And I'm only a guy going home to his wife.
0: Mr. Carson, even your best friends will tell you that that gag has whiskers.
1: Now, look, boys, my wife is upstairs.
2: On behalf of the Express's reading public, I am laughing. Ha, ha.
1: Now, look, I'm just trying to give you guys a break. Now, let me give you the setup.
2: Do that. I'm nuts about fiction stories.
1: This is really just a mix-up. Now, here's the way it was. It's like, where'd that other clown go?
0: Right here, Mr. Carson. Let's get going, Bud. I've got the dope.
1: Wait a minute. What dope? What's this?
0: While you were talking to Bud, I used the delivery phone and called your apartment. Mrs. Carson's up there.
2: Straight?
1: Now, look, it's all a gag. Let me give you
0: Haven's using their place as a hideout for a new story she's writing. Where do you live, Mr. Carson?
1: You wouldn't believe me if I told you.
2: Mr. Carson, to run a publicity gag like this for a mere book weakens my trust in human nature.
0: The readers of The Blade must sadly consider you a phony, Mr. Carson, after all our hopes.
1: Now, look, this whole thing is your idea, not mine. However, since you boys are here, now, supposing I tell you about Miss Haven's new book. It's got
0: Good night, Mr. Carson. And for shame.
1: Well, don't you want to verify anything? Now, we could go up.
0: I know Haven's voice. It wasn't.
1: Well, how would you boys like a picture of the little woman and me?
2: Before or after she shot you?
1: If you ever try a crazy trick like that again, I'll slug you.
3: It worked, didn't it?
1: Only because those two nitwits from the paper... Say, look, stay out of this, will you? Stay out of these things and let me handle the publicity in this family.
3: Okay, definitely. But remember, I fixed things this time.
1: Yeah, you certainly did. Now we're stuck to live in this hotel for weeks.
3: Well, what are you growling about? Look at all this glamour.
1: Glamour? Who cares about glamour? Where are you going to cook our meals?

0: In another half hour, New York.
1: Uh-huh.
0: Honey, we've been on so many trains these last years, we could qualify for the Red Cap Union. But when I saw this chance to work in New York, and I remembered how you always wanted to live in New York, I accepted it.
1: That's well.
0: I could have had a job on the coast, of course.
1: Oh, of course.
0: Why, before we left, B.W. said to me, Carson, getting Gloria cleared like you did was a work of art.
1: Really?
0: I'll never forget it. Carson, he said, you'll be a real credit to our staff.
1: That's what he told me.
0: In fact, who told you what?
1: B.W. How do you spell fascinating?
0: It has an F and an S. Mm-hmm. I didn't know you ever met B.W.
1: Well, I did.
0: Huh. Well, anyhow, he said to me, Carson, that Gloria Haven job was so super sensational, we have another authoress lined up for you. And then he said, you'll have to go to New York, though, and that was okay with me because I knew how you felt. And then he said, you'll have to stay near. Glamorize her, Carson. We're counting on you. And he said,
1: It's okay with me.
0: You mean you're not angry about, you heard what I said, the authoress?
1: Oh, of course not, dear. You owe those little attentions to your job.
0: I do? I do. Mm-hmm.
1: How do you spell glamorous?
0: Glamorous.
1: Oh,
0: what is this, a spelling bee? And what are you writing there?
1: Starting my first book.
0: Oh, that's nice. You're what?
1: Writing a book on how to hold husbands against glamour.
0: Whoever told you you were a writer?
1: B.W., that's who.
0: B.W., that's... Will you stop kidding?
1: He assigned you to me, didn't he?
0: He what? To who? Huh?
1: Well, why not? After I sold him my screen idea and stopped staring at me like that.
0: Screen idea?
1: I sold him the story of the Haven affair as a gimmick to a picture.
0: Oh, my.
1: And as your new assignment, I demand every attention and moment of your time. Do you understand?
0: Is this on the level?
1: Well, you get your contract and you'll see. And what's more, I want it clearly understood by my public that I'm the home type.
0: You'd do this to me, your loving husband?
1: Well, darling, I had to be sure of getting your attention somehow.
0: Oh, darling. From now on, I'm your exclusive Hollywood agent. And I do mean...

0: Now, here's our director, Les Mitchell. And here's our star, Mr. Art Linkletter, for a well-deserved curtain call. How does it feel to be an actor, Art?
1: Oh, wonderful, Les. Imagine getting this chance to kind of prove to my listeners that after all these years of ad-libbing interviews that I can read a script.
0: Well, that is something, being able to read, I mean. As I remember it, Art, you've made a specialty of special events.
1: That's right, Les. I think people are interested in what other people say off the cuff when they don't exactly know what's going to happen next.
0: You mean like now?
1: Yeah, right now. I've broadcast interviews from all kinds of places. Airplanes, battleships, dirigibles, marriage license bureaus, maternity wards, submarines. Once I was even hoisted up the side of a skyscraper in a bosun's chair to interview the construction gang as they built the place, floor by floor. And let me tell you, Les, that was one place where even I didn't mind a dangling participle.
0: Well, that sounds like a very hectic life. But Art, tell us about some of your experiences in detail.
1: Well, there's one I'll never forget. It was a ground-to-sky hookup, by shortwave, of course. And I was going to board a big new airplane in San Francisco and interview the passengers as we circled the sky above California. My car broke down before I ever got out of town. I never got to the airport for the takeoff.
0: Oh, fine. What happened then?
1: Well, we rigged up a long-distance setup. I wore earphones and asked questions from a microphone on the ground, while an assistant in the airplane carried a portable mic from passenger to passenger as they flew over San Francisco and Sacramento.
0: Well, and the audience was not only satisfied, but thrilled, I'll bet. Art, besides keeping busy in radio, I understand that you lead a pretty busy home life with your two boys and your two girls providing plenty of excitement. Tell me, are they influenced by radio?
1: Oh, not much, Les. At least I don't notice it. Of course, there was the other night. I walked by my little boy's bedroom. He's 9, and he was saying his goodnight prayers, and he finished by saying, "Be listening tomorrow night at the same hour for another in this series." I wonder.
0: That's wonderful. It seems to me that you've packed enough experience into your broadcasting career to fill a book.
1: Don't think I haven't, Les. My book, People Are Funny, will be published by Doubleday and Company this next September.
0: Well, that's one book we'll be looking for. Thanks for being with us, Art, and we do hope you'll play a return engagement.
1: I'd love to anytime. I mean that. Before I leave, I'd like to thank Betty Lou Gerson and our fine cast for a marvelous performance. I'd also like to thank my old handball opponent, Jerome Rosefield, who never beat me on his best day, of the Skippy Company, for inviting me to appear on the show. Goodbye now.
0: Goodbye, Art Linkletter.
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0: Thank you for being our guest, and we hope you'll be with us next week.
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1: No, I don't think so.
0: What about that?
1: No. It's quite nice, though.
0: Is it? Do you think I might try a piece? I'll have 2 ounces, please.
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0: Sunday filth. I see. You claim you've slept with Princess Di, and now you want £3 million to tell the sordid details and transform yourself from a disregarded non-entity into a hot media property. I'm sorry, we're not interested. Goodbye.
1: What do you mean, not interested? That could have been the biggest royal story of the decade.
0: Not really. It was Prince Charles.
2: The very latest news are the News Hudlines, starring Roy Hudd, June Whitfield and Chris Emmett, with Peter Moss and the Hudliners.
0: Thank you very much indeed, folks, and welcome to the show. Yes, the show that does for the news what Major Hewitt couldn't do on Dartmoor. James Hewitt reveals in his book that Princess Diana's pet name for him was Winky. I think if I'd been named after someone called Wee Willie, I'd keep quiet about it, wouldn't I? And I hear that an American is suing Mark Thatcher for winding up his business. I can't think why. His mother wound up thousands, didn't she? Yeah. And how about Boris Yeltsin leaving the Irish government waiting at Dublin Airport, eh? But he issued a statement later, though, yes. Apparently his words were spoken by Oliver Reed. But still with unlikely stories. EastEnders Arthur Fowler says he's pestered by women who find him sexy. Sexy? Well, compared to Pat Butcher, I suppose he is. But... turning to show business now, I see Phil Collins faxed his wife. That's the first time in ages, isn't it? Oh, did you see there's to be a big court case over who created Mr. Blobby? That's right, nobody wants to admit it, you know. Oh, yeah, and a magazine survey revealed that as many as 1 in 4 have had their chests surgically enlarged. Just our luck is now, out of us four, it's Cleggy. And things are so bad for Cross and Blackwell, they're closing down their baked beans factory. Yeah. Yes, wait for it. For every 5 workers, I'll have to let one go.
3: Today, October the 6th, is National Poetry Day, and all over the country a glorious celebration of words is taking place, including a stand-up poets convention being held at the Friar Tuck Memorial Hall, Littlehampton. Over now to see how the latest contestant is getting on.
0: Thank you. Ode to the Countryside by me, Shane Wordsworth. I wandered lonely as a cloud o'er dale and o'er yon hillock. I hadn't got my trousers on. God blimey, what a...
3: Breakfast with the Blairs. A morning in the life of your average Labour leader and his family.
0: Hunky blue-eyed Labour leader Tony Blair, played by chunky red-eyed equity member Chris Emmett, is basking in the glory of his triumphant speech at the Labour Party conference, played by members of the Peter Moss Hudlines Philharmonia.
3: The setting is a Blackpool hotel suite occupied by Tony and his wife Sherry, daughter of that famous scousekit, Anthony Booth. I would like to point out that I play the part of Sherry Blair without the aid of a stunt double.
4: Or a Liverpudlian dialect coach.
3: Thank you, Chris.
4: Although Richard Clegg, semi-pro animal impersonator and president of the Scylla Black Appreciation Society, Neasden Branch did offer his services for a small fee.
0: Our story begins.
5: Are you all right, Tony, old kids? Only I wouldn't mind using the ensuite lavvy when you're finished in there. I'd ring for house breakfast. Hello. Room service. This is Sherry Blair in the Major Hewitt suite. That's it, the one with the knackered double bed. Could you bring up 2 continental breakfasts plus extra stewed prunes with soya milk and a couple of decaf coffees, like? Ta very much. Chuffy, now, that was quick.
0: Hello, Sherry boy, oh, behold. The return of a Hudline's favourite, didn't they? Spiritual head of the Labour Party, isn't it?
5: Hello, Neil. You best come in.
0: Ooh, lovely, lovely, lovely.
5: I didn't know you were staying at this hotel.
0: Why not? With Glenys in Brussels, I thought I'd stay at a cheap B&B by the gasworks. £8.50 a night with full use of cruet. So, where's Tony, then? Basking in the glory of his triumphant speech at the conference, thinking he succeeded where I failed.
5: No, he's got his head down the bog, chucking up chuck.
0: Chuck it. Oh, being sick. Don't tell me you overindulged on the pomade and cheesy watsits last night.
5: No, nothing like that. It's his nerves.
0: Oh, jow, jow, Tony Boyle. Jow, you look like a shroud that's been washed in personal power, aren't I? What are you wearing those claws for?
5: Claws for? Oh, something held us him in there for another half hour now and I'm busting myself.
0: Why?
5: Well, I haven't been since last night.
0: No. I mean, why is he ill? He gave a real humdinger of a speech on Tuesday, won't he? Didn't put a foot wrong. Well, apart from clause four, perhaps.
5: That's just it. He's now wondering whether that was a mistake.
0: Well, the Labour Party has always had a commitment towards nationalisation. Some of us had the sense to leave it alone.
5: Oh, that's the third brick someone's thrown through our window since Tuesday. Why can't they use the house phone like anyone else?
0: But the prices this hotel charged for them, I should think so. Wait a minute. There's a note attached to it.
5: What's it say?
0: It's from Dennis Skinner. And he can't spell.
5: You what?
0: Well, for a start, there's two L's in bulk.
5: Yeah, thank you. Oh, Tony, how are you feeling, Chuck?
0: Oh, Tony boy, you played a blinder this week. It was lovely, lovely, lovely. Oh. That was a marvellous speech. I couldn't have put it better myself. Longer, maybe, but never better. So what do you think about Dennis Skinner and Diane Abbott being voted onto the National Executive Committee? Was the battle close fought?
5: Close fought? What did you want to say that for? We'll never get to the Wincy Gardens at this rate.
0: Well, Sherry may talk a good fight, but has he got what it takes in the clinches?
5: None of your business, Neil Kinnock. Hello? Hey, our kid, Tony. It's our you and Nicky and Catherine ringing up from home. No, Ewan, your dad can't come to the phone right now. He's inspecting the plumbing. Are you behaving yourselves for Nanny? You are? Nanny's cigarette smells funny. Oh, something hell. A Liberal Democrat old pair. Arthur Scargill's a what? Where'd you learn a word like that? Even if Arthur Scargill is one, you did what? What?
4: Oh, Neil. Sorry about that. It must have been the scampion whelp moose last night.
0: Oh, you sure, Boyle? Nothing to do with Glosvar?
4: No. That's all behind me now.
0: Oh, you see, I never had any trouble with Glosvar. Not with Glosvar, I didn't. Glosvar was never an issue in my Labour Party. Glosvar never put me in the bathroom. Not Glosvar.
4: It's no good, Neil. I'm party leader now and I can handle the pressure.
0: Glosvar.
4: Forget it, Neil. Forget it. I'm not letting political dogma ruin my conference. Glosvar doesn't scare me.
5: Oh, Tony. Those kids have done it this time.
0: Nothing to do with clause war, is it?
4: Oh, quiet, Neil. What have they done this time, my dear?
5: They've only gone and joined class war.
4: Class war! Oh, no!
0: And staying with children's characters, I see Japanese TV is unsure about buying Postman Pat because of the missing little finger on his hands, this being a sign of membership of the Yakuza, the Japanese mafia. So will Pat bow to them and get an extra digit, or just give all of them two fingers? Hudlines, always with a check in the post, wondered how Greendale's finest son would manage in the land of the rising sun.
3: Postman Pat was busy getting to know his new round. It was only his second day, and he still hadn't been forgiven for his previous morning's nip-in-the-air remark.
6: Hiya, zoo! Hiya, kaya, cha-cha! Hiya!
3: Oh, gosh.
4: Still seems an odd way to deliver a letter to me.
3: Said Pat.
4: And these garden paths aren't quite like they are in Greendale either.
3: He added, missing the stepping stone and falling into the ornamental garden.
4: So that's what they meant by mind the shit show on the lawn, did they?
3: Luckily, Pat had been shown what to do in such an event.
4: Haja, haja, haja, haja, haja, haja, haja. Cool. Wish I had a sword like that back in Greendale.
3: Mused Pat, walking back to his van. Just then, the owner came out.
0: Hello! You chop-chop, very impressive. In barbecue-sized pieces, too. You must be samurai.
3: Said Mr. Teriyaki.
4: No, my name's Pat, actually.
0: How so?
4: Yes.
3: Answered Pat. Letting that joke pass for once.
0: Why, oh, why, no sense of humor.
3: Said Mr. Yucky.
0: No, I didn't. You only got three finger. You're a member of secret organization.
4: Pardon?
0: Yakuza.
4: Bless you.
3: Bless Pat.
0: No, looky here, boy. You got big chance for smart career here in Japan. The law cannot touch you.
4: Oh, no, you don't understand.
0: But with only three finger, you can join organization impenetrable to outsider. Never answer to anyone.
4: That's what I'm trying to tell you. I already work for the post office.
0: Oh.
6: And this week, BBC Two unveiled their plans for a whole new Shakespeare season. And apparently the Romeo and Juliet's been set in an inner-city tower block. Just imagine it. Doublet hose and Doc Martens, eh? Headlines team suspended disbelief and slipped in for a sneak preview.

0: commoner's muck.
1: Meanwhile, at the Stand Up Poets Convention.
0: Ode to the Homeless by Sharon Longfellow. This country is a real disgrace with all the homeless in it. I used to walk the nice clean streets a-singing like a linnet. But now there's squalor everywhere with garbage and gangs and ghettos. Oh, I hate to walk those streets. They will ruin me white stilettos.
2: Thank you. So, how's it going for you, then, this Be Nice to Cab Drivers Week?
3: Sure, don't talk about it. Be Nice to Cab Drivers Week.
2: Oh, blimey. You had a few duff punters, then, haven't you?
3: Too right, too right. Yesterday, yeah. See, I picked up this fare all the way out of Heathrow Airport, Terminal 1.
2: Yeah, yeah.
3: Goes along the M4, A4, over the flyover, along the Uxbridge Road, onto Western Avenue, cross Hanger Lane, then I gets up the 405 onto Gower Street, do a right along Tottenham Court Road, heading up the one way, then I take the shortcut up Brompton Avenue and finally drop the fare at King's Cross Station. And was he nice?
2: What, all the way from Terminal 1 and he wasn't grateful?
3: No. Well, he wanted to go to Gatwick.
4: Just look at the dust in here, Philip.
5: Yeah.
4: And the cobwebs. It's damp, dark, cold.
5: Exactly. I knew the Tower of London had somewhere we could put Major Blasted Hewitt, of course. Of course, he'll need a longer bed.
4: For when they take him off the rack.
5: Yeah. Keep the belly noise down in that sack, Hewitt, or we'll put another corgi in.
4: Corgi? Oh, don't be silly, Philip. Everyone knows one uses terriers for rats.
5: Oh, I suppose we should just have the blighter drawn and quartered.
4: Shouldn't he be well hung?
5: Well, wouldn't have this trouble, would we? Oh, dear. All those beef eaters outside were way ahead of us. He wouldn't have had this trouble if he wasn't. In fact, if someone else had hung around, you know, Bally,
6: Life, love, peace, and who goes there, man?
5: Charles. Yeah. There you are, boy. We've got Hewitt in this sack.
6: Ooh. Far out, Daddy-O. Right then, you binder. One will teach you to mock the sanctity of marriage.
5: Oh, giving lessons in it now, are you? I tell you, Hewitt, we're cracking down on people who write books about the family, like blasted Major Ron Ferguson. Ah! Yeah. That's him in the next cell having a massage there.
6: Ooh, what's so bad about that?
5: The girls haven't worn their hands, you know. I'll ship this blasted sack and let's hang it from that chain there on the wall.
6: Right, here we go. Oh, crikey.
7: Behold, Omis and Pallones, 'tis I, Edward the Grand Inquisitor. Gaze, base mortals, upon my eek and despair.
5: Yeah. I always do, boy, I always do.
7: For I bring instruments of horrible purpose. Branding irons, red-hot pincers, Carmen rollers. Oh, shouldn't have put those in my back pocket. So, this is the Naphomi who's polarid up the sis-in-law, eh? Let me place him in the Iron Maiden. That's the big butch Pallone with all the pointy spikes. Sort of like Madonna with her clothes on inside out.
4: Edward, dear, it is nice of you to help out, but do you have to wear that black mask?
5: Well, how's your mascara run again? I can't work that.
7: Getting into character, Mumsy. After all, if they can write these things about Sarah and Charles and Diana, what could they write about me?
5: Yes, that's what we've been wondering for years, boy. Point is, this bounder Hewitt's committed treason. We ought to march him to Tower Hill and... Oh,
6: crumbs, Pops. This is such a mess. Diana with this bounder. And what can I do with Camilla?
5: From what I hear, Charles, nothing you haven't done already. Oh, I tell you what, let's just... Oh, hello, what's this on the dungeon floor?
6: What?
5: Looks like another confounded sack. It's all pink and over and crumpled, quick.
3: Hang it on the wall, Edward.
7: Right, leave it to me, Pop. Right. Here we go. Here it.
4: Ow! Oh, oh,
7: oh, it's moving. It's wriggling.
4: Oh, go blige me. Get off, you camp talk, Amada. Almost sent me ears over elbow there. Watch her all. I's just been up the ruddy tower.
3: Oh, Queen Mar-in-law, you mean the bloody tower.
4: Oh, yes, dear, can be a bit, what with me dodgy pegs and them stairs. I's been going through all the books we's had locked away.
6: Oh, you mean people have written scandal about the family before?
4: Oh, yes, dear, ever since they told all that stuff about Margaret staggering round with a bottle in her mouth.
3: That was a friend, a maid?
4: A nanny, dear. Oh, we did get her. Made sure that Crawfy never saw the inside of another royal nappy. Anyways, dears, I got this. Ooh, this'll outsell any books from the likes of Major Huge Twit and Miss Packamack.
3: Ah. Is he going to restore the respect, dignity and good name of the royal family?
4: I doubt it, Philopides. It's Kitty Kelly's biography of you.
3: Oh, no!
7: Dear, oh dear, what is President Yeltsin doing? We've been waiting on the runway for 40 minutes. Why won't he come off the plane?
0: Mr. Prime Minister Reynolds, I bring news from Comrade Yeltsin.
7: Oh, at last.
0: Comrade Yeltsin regrets he is too, tired to meet with you today.
8: Oh.
0: But you are not to take this as a snub. He values you greatly as a world statesman and has asked me to pass this to you with a very important message.
7: What is it?
0: It is a tenner. Could you nip to the duty-free and get another bottle of vodka?
3: Why on earth did you not let me nod off? I must be the laughing stock of. Now everyone's calling me drop-off. It's

0: when the band starts to play, I'm scared of. If you don't wake me up, you can fly off. It's amazing what vodka can do.
1: Oi.
0: Yes.
2: Would you like another cup of tea, dear?
0: Aye.
2: Would you like a cup of tea, dear?
0: No, thank you. I'll have a cup of tea now.
2: Hey?
0: I'll have a cup of tea.
2: Half past two.
0: There's the front door. The front door!
2: I can't hear you. There's someone at the front door.
0: Well, why didn't you say so? White with two sugars. Oh, there's someone at the front door. Yes, what do you want?
3: Hello.
0: Speak up!
3: Hello, I'm from the local council's new noise pollution department.
0: What's that?
3: Well, we investigate complaints.
0: I mean, what's that you're saying?
3: I think I've got to start again.
0: Yes, what do you want?
3: No, look, I...
0: Hello.
3: I'm from the noise pollution department. We've had several complaints. This is the residence of Mr. and Mrs. O'Bell, isn't it?
0: Well, I am Des O'Bell. And this is my good lady wife, Isabel.
3: Isabel O'Bell, I see.
2: Who is he, dear?
0: Hello? He's from the council, dear.
2: Oh. In that case, tell him no thanks, we're Church of England.
3: Mr. O'Bell, these...
0: Hello.
3: Mr. O'Bell, these complaints are rather serious. May I come in?
0: Look, why don't you come in? Oh.
3: It's very noisy in here, isn't it?
0: You can talk better inside. It's very noisy in here.
2: Lucky you caught us at home, young man. We're having a peaceful night in for a change.
0: We used to go down to bingo.
3: I'm sorry, what was that?
0: Bingo, bingo!
2: Ooh, lucky so-and-so, you won again.
0: Don't mind her now then, Mr...
3: Pennyfeather.
0: Right, Mr. Jackson. What's this all about?
3: Well, Mr. Des O'Bell.
0: Hey.
3: We've had complaints from your neighbours that you're both far too noisy.
2: Too nosy, blooming chicken.
3: Yeah, no, not nosy, noisy. Noisy!
0: There's no need to shout, mate. You disturb the neighbours.
2: You what?
0: The neighbours! Neighbours!
2: Oh, is it on already? I never...
3: I think I've heard enough.
0: It's funny, I can't hear a bleeding thing.
3: I'm not surprised, frankly.
0: It's Des, not Frankie.
3: Hang on. This is the noisiest household I've ever investigated. People shouting at the top of their voices, barking dogs. At least the budgie's been quiet.
4: Who's a pretty boy?
3: Hang on. No wonder the neighbours have complained.
2: We've never heard them.
3: Well, how could you? You're constantly making this infernal racket. You're both deaf as a post.
0: I don't know what they're moaning on about. I mean, we're both out working most of the time.
3: You two both work? I don't believe it.
0: We're out working most of the time.
3: I don't believe it. What sort of work can you two possibly do?
0: Well, I'm a librarian. And she answers calls for directory inquiries.

0: Meanwhile, at the stand-up poets convention.
1: Oh, morning all! A poem called Why, by yours truly, Rudyard Friggins. Why do things look bigger when viewed through a magnifying glass? Why do monkey's spheres drop off in the cold, 'cause they're made of brass? Why, when I'm standing in the gents, do my suede shoes always get wetter? Why do I suddenly feel like a... Whoa, that's better.
2: And finally, stop press.
3: Britain is facing a shortage of bingo callers.
4: Yes, so far they've only got two fat ladies.
2: Manchester police have raided a farm that was operating as an illegal perfume factory.
4: They first became suspicious when they found three buckets of sheep dip by Dior.
3: Whitney Houston is set to pocket £1 million for just 90 minutes work.
4: Yes, he's moonlighting as a waterboard chairman.
2: A man has been arrested after he dashed up to a policeman, sprinkled a packet of crisps over his head, then told him how gorgeous he looked.
4: Yes, he's been charged with assault and flattery.
3: Soccer fans can now have their ashes put in an urn shaped like the FA Cup.
4: So it's not really the end. They just go into extra time, you know.
2: A man has been tattooed from head to foot in leopard spots.
4: Trouble is, he has to drag his dinner up a tree before he can eat it.
3: The frog is to address the Oxford Union.
4: Well, he was once kissed by a princess, and now he wants to plug the book he's written about it, you see.
2: A Yorkshire herbalist has admitted selling remedies based on black magic.
4: Yes, apparently his most popular line is coven-ready chips.
3: And that's the end of the stock press.
4: Well, I'll be back next week unless my clauses are dropped by Tony Blair. Ta-da for now!
5: Those were the news headlines starring Roy Hutt, Chris Evans and June Whitfield, with Peter Moss on the headliners. The announcer was Richard Clegg. Sketches were by Mike Common, Michael Dines, Jed Parsons, Tony Hare, Peter Hickey, Richard Stoneman, Mark Prisenden and Alex Dupanyuk, Nick R. Thomas, D.A. Barham and Rob Colley, Mark Griffiths and Chris Williams, Les Rowley and Paul Sylvester and Adrian Joy, with songs by Richard Quick, Ray Walker and Jeremy Brown. Additional lines by Stuart Curry, Simon Marsh, Robert Linford, Dave Dixon, Carl Tollerton, Pete Turner, M. Swinburne, Jerry Godden, John Finch, Jim Marholland, Stuart Curry, Pete Sargent, Dennis McHale, Jim Bond and Roger Minty, Christine Kelly and Hopalong Bowker.
4: All of whom are wearing red nail varnish to entice our producer,
5: Dirk Mack.

0: Left, right, left, right, left, right, left, right, left, right. Halt! Hey, Bow! John!
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2: I'm Bob Sweeney. I talk to horses.
3: I'm Hal March.
2: Hi-oh, Silver!
1: Bob, please! The Columbia Broadcasting System and its affiliated stations present the Sweeney and March program, starring the young comedy stylist Bob Sweeney and Hal March, with the music of Lud Bluskin and his orchestra, and featuring the songs of the Sweeney and March Choral Society. I'm Bob Lamont. And now for more homey adventure of those homey adventurers, Bob Sweeney and Hal March, the Happy Rover Boys. Yes, Bob Sweeney and Hal March, the clever radio comedians of whom a gentleman celebrating his 125th birthday once said,
4: I'm an old man.
1: And so, as we find the boys today... as we find the boys today, they're driving to the studios of CBS in Hollywood. Hal is behind the wheel.
3: In case the folks didn't hear it, I'm behind the wheel. Oh, Bob, we're almost to CBS. Check all the stuff you want to take in with you.
2: Okay, let's see. Gloves, sweater, galoshes, raincoat, hat, and umbrella. See, Hal, do you think it might rain today?
3: No, not a chance. The weather's perfect.
2: Good, then I'll leave my sweater in the car.
3: I suppose if it were snowing, you'd take your necktie and leave your long underwear.
2: That'd be silly. I'm already wearing my long underwear.
3: Bob, why on earth wear long underwear this time of year?
2: Keeps my shorts warm.
3: I'm sorry I brought it up, Bob. Anyway, we've got something a lot more important to think about. We have to get a show together for next week, and I've got a wonderful idea for one. What do you think I did? I ordered a book that'll make a great show for us.
2: When you ask me a question, why don't you stop and let me answer it?
3: What do you think I did?
2: What?
3: Oh, this is awfully confusing.
2: Where'd you buy the book, Hal?
3: At a bookstore. They're going to deliver it to the office. We're going to do a show about the story of Beau Brummel.
2: Oh, boy, that sounds swell, Hal. He's my favorite actor.
3: Beau Brummel is your favorite actor?
2: Oh, I'm sorry. I thought you said Edward G. Robinson.
3: Edward G. Robinson. Well, here's the CBS parking lot. I'll pull in and let Charlie, the attendant, park the car. Yeah, let's get up to the office, Bob, and start work on Beau Brummel.
2: Okay, Hal. Whoops. Forgot my lunch pail. Whoops. Just a second. Forgot my lunch.
3: Bob, why don't you carry your lunch inside your lunch pail?
2: Well, the lock's been broken for 2 months, and I can't get it open.
3: Well, why do you carry a lunch pail that's been locked for 2 months?
2: Oh, I want to get it open someday because there's a banana in there.
3: A banana?
2: Yeah.
3: How nice. Why don't you come over to my house someday? We'll play Ring Around the Maniac.
2: That's a funny one.
3: Charlie!
2: Let me call Charlie, because I want to tell him to park the car. It gives me a feeling of importance to give orders.
3: Oh, okay, go ahead, Tyrant.
2: Hey, Charlie! Park the car.
5: Yes, sir, Mr. Sweeney, right away, sir.
2: And mind you, don't bend the fenders or I'll have your head.
5: Oh, no, sir, Mr. Sweeney, I'll be careful, sir. Don't you worry.
2: Well, see that you are careful.
3: Come on, Bob. Thanks, Charlie.
5: Oh, glad to do it, Mr. March, Mr. Sweeney. Glad to do it.
2: Insolent young pup.
3: Yes, sir, Bob. Beau Brummel is going to be a great story for us.
2: Hey, Hal, who is this Beau Brummel guy? What did he do?
3: Beau Brummel was a well-dressed, dashing, debonair, witty, handsome lady killer. A lot like a fellow I see every morning in the mirror.
2: Who's that, Hal?
3: Me, Bob, me. What do you think is in the mirror, a little man with a funny face?
2: Well, there is when I look in it.
3: Oh, come on, let's get into the lobby. There's a lot of people here today.
2: Hey, Hal. Huh? Oh, there's our orchestra leader, Lud Bluskin.
3: Oh.
2: Boy, you better tell him about the Beau Brummel show if you want some good music.
3: No, Bob. No, we're not going to use Gluskin for that program. He dresses so shabbily that he wouldn't fit on our Beau Brummel show.
2: Well, he'd buy better clothes if you'd ask him.
3: No, he wouldn't, Bob, because he's a miser.
2: See?
3: His whole family's that way, too. He had an uncle who died in a cheap hotel room, and they found 50 million silver dollars in his mattress.
5: 50 million silver dollars in his mattress?
3: Mm-hmm.
5: How did he die?
3: He was crushed against the ceiling.
5: Gee, all that money and he died flat, huh?
3: Be nice to him, Bob. They'll always cater to the wealthy.
5: Yeah, butter it up.
3: Yeah. Hello, Lud. Oh, you Lud, you handsome man, you. Oh, I like that muffler you're wearing.
6: I don't lend money to nobody.
5: Hiya, Mr. Gluskin. I certainly did enjoy your superb music last week.
6: I don't lend money to nobody.
3: Forget it, Lud. Come on, Bob. Let's get over to the... What are you doing down there?
5: I found a dollar bill on the floor, Hal. Dollar bill.
3: A dollar bill?
6: Mm-hmm. A dollar bill?
3: Yeah, Gluskin, the kid found it.
6: What's the serial number?
3: Q3357196480D.
6: Nope, that isn't one of mine.
3: If you don't mind, Gluskin.
6: Well, I don't lend money to nobody.
3: Well, Bob, let's get into the elevator and up to our office and start writing up the Beau Brummel Show.
5: Oh, Hal, this Beau Brummel Show is all right for you, but what about me? Well, who am I in it?
3: Bob, Beau Brummel had a lot of friends, dashing fellows, just like himself.
5: Oh, boy, I'll be one of those guys, huh?
3: No, but he was constantly being chased by jealous husbands.
5: Oh, boy, I'll be one of those jealous husband guys, huh?
3: No. Now, Beau Brummel had a slave...
7: Yes, master.
3: Good. Shall we go up?
1: While Bob and Hal try to siphon gasoline from their cigarette lighters to their car, the choral group offers red silk stockings and green perfume, a new type number.

0: Here's Sweeney and March, the Radio Rover Boys. For the benefit of those of you who tuned in late, we'll do absolutely nothing about it, because it'll bore those who tuned in early. As we find the boys now, they're on their way to their office to look for the copy of Beau Brummel they've ordered from the bookstore.
1: Ah, boy, I can hardly wait to do the show about Beau Brummel, Bob. It's so right for me.
2: Yeah, well, you'll be great, Hal.
1: Yeah. Hal March Brummel. Hal March Beau. Hal Beau Brummel March. March Beau Hal Brummel. Brummel Mo Harch Bow. Mumble Brummel Ho Bow. Oh, it sounds so natural.
2: Hal, remember that part about Mumble Brummel Harch Bow?
1: Yeah.
2: I heard that somewhere before.
1: Forget it. Let's get into our office.
2: Okay, I'll open the door, Hal.
1: Good. I'm anxious to see that book.
2: Yeah, let's get it open.
1: Now, the book's no doubt here from the bookstore already, and our secretary, Miss Webster, probably hasn't. By the way, where is Miss Webster? Wonder where she can be.
2: Oh, wait a minute, Hal. I'll find her. I'll use mental telepathy.
1: Mental telepathy?
2: Picked it up at summer camp last year.
1: Oh.
2: Now, concentrate. Eyes closed. Concentrate. A voice within me says, look on the desk and you'll find a note.
1: Bob, there is a note. How could you tell?
2: I was peeking.
1: Let's see that note. Well, the letter is from Miss Webster, Bob.
2: Well, what does the dear old lady have to say, huh?
1: Let's see. She says, dear boys, my association with you has been one of the happiest of my life, but unfortunately, I won't be around the office anymore to hear your little jokes. But I'll remember every one of them and cry. I am marrying Malfony McQuiver. You may think Malfony is impetuous, but I am confident we know each other, although we have been engaged only 47 years. Well, this is goodbye, boys, and always remember, though there be dark clouds upon the hills, there soon will be crowds of daffodils. So just keep looking for a bluebird and listen for his

0: Signed, Miss Webster.
1: I didn't know she could sing.
0: Well, Bob, she's gone.
2: Yeah. Your old lady, sweet old lady's gone.
0: Maybe we'll never see her again.
2: Our next secretary will probably be young and sexy.
0: Yeah, she'll... Yeah.
2: Poor Miss Webster.
3: Yeah.
0: Let's call up personnel and get the new secretary.
4: I'll dial, Hal.
0: Good, go ahead.
4: Let's see, their number is 128.
0: That's right.
4: 128. All right. 9. And an O. That makes 9 and O is 90. Now 3. You'll have to wait a minute. And 8. That makes 38. 90 and 38 is 128. Yeah. Hello? Personnel? It isn't. Oh, I'm sorry. Must have added wrong.
0: Never mind, Bob. Give me the phone. I'll call. Added wrong.
4: Added wrong?
0: I said that.
4: Yeah. It's a double ad lib.
5: Personnel office.
0: Hello. I'd like to speak to the manager, please.
5: Yes, and then.
0: Well, do you know when I can get in touch with him?
5: Yes, and then.
0: I know that, but I'd like to leave a message. This is Hal March.
5: Oh. Well, what's your name?
0: Hal March.
5: Yes, and then.
4: Hello, Hal.
0: What do you want?
4: I just want to stay in the scene.
0: Look, miss, my partner and I are doing a show on Beau Brummel. Our secretary has left us. We need a new one. Now, would you please deliver that message to the manager? We want to start writing our script on Beau Brummel.
5: Who?
0: Beau Brummel.
5: He is
0: the man. Forget it. Oh, that girl drives me insane. If I had to be around her all day...
1: Oh, is this the package you were looking for from the bookstore?
0: This one? Oh, let me open it and see.
1: Yeah, look at this one. Oh, this might be it.
0: Yeah. Oh, boy, oh, boy. Yeah. Here's a book that'll make a real radio show.
1: Let me see it, huh, boy? This looks interesting.
0: Go ahead, it'll be good for you.
1: Yeah. Mmm. Boy, oh, boy. Boy, this Beau Brummel guy was sure sociable, huh? Must have given a lot of parties. A lot of company, huh?
0: What do you mean, company?
1: Well, right here on the first page, it says, I am Beau's guest.
0: Beau's guest? What are you talking about? Let me see that book. That's Beau's guest, not Beau's... Beau's guest.
1: Well, what's the matter, Hal?
0: I asked for Beau Brummel, and they sent me Beau Jest. Now, what happened to Beau Brummel?
5: He is the man.
0: Doggone it!
6: Someone just told Bob and Hal to go fly a kite, so that's where they are at the moment. In the meantime, the choral group sings, Peg of My Heart.

0: Now back to the story of Monty and Gilbert. If you recall, the boys were on their way down to the lumber yard to pick up a bundle of shingles for Grandma Peterson. She's had them for 3 years, but she refuses to see a doctor. And now, here are Monty and Gilbert.
1: Hal.
2: What is it, Bob?
1: What is the story of Beaujeste about?
2: Oh, it's all about guys in the French Foreign Legion who ran away from a woman or some debts, and they're out in the desert riding camels, drinking Arabs, and chasing cokes up and down sand dunes. Stuff like that.
1: What else?
2: Oh, a lot of stuff.
1: No, really, Hal, tell me about it.
2: Well, once upon a time, there was a guy named Beaujeste, and he was the guy...

0: I am Beaugest, a soldier of fortune, a legionnaire in the French Foreign. This is my story. The story of a hard life fighting fierce Arab tribes on the burning sands of the Sahara Desert. Fierce Arabs mounted on the traditional steed, the camel, the ship of the desert. Yes, an Arab is lost without his camel, and might well say,
1: I'd walk a mile for a puff and my water pipe.

0: I am Beau Jest, and my story may remind older folks of the tale of Tom Thumb. Tom Thumb, whose wife kept him under her big toe. I, too, was driven to the French Foreign Legion by a woman. As I looked into her smiling eyes, I thought, what a funny place to have teeth. Then she said,
1: oh, I love you, Francois Villon.
0: I am Beau Jest. You see, Francois Villon had been seeing her every morning. He was the ice, monsieur. The Foreign Legion, and that was all that was left for me. And so it was that I joined the Andy Hardy Battalion of the French Foreign Legion. The Andy Hardy Battalion was made up of disgraced bartenders who had served too many Mickeys. These men of the Legion were desperate men, but not as desperate as the two officers who made our lives almost unbearable. These men were Hinky Dinky March and Parlez-vous Sweeney. Frenchmen, Frenchmen they were, yes. And their battle cry was, ready for Freddy! Yes, there was tough, two-fisted, cruel, sadistic Sergeant March who said,
2: why, Sweeney and I rode alone into the thick of a fierce desert battle with Arabs in front of us, Arabs in back of us, Arabs to the right of us, and Arabs to the left of us.
0: And there was his equally ruthless and sadistic companion, Corporal Sweeney, who said,
1: we got killed.
0: I am Beau Jest. And as my story opens, my library card falls out. I remember the first time I ever saw these cruel, inhuman beasts. They were riding on a camel named Julius Fingnapple. At the head of their camel corps, they rode into a little white desert fort to which I had been assigned.
2: Camel corps, halt! Camel corps, dismount! All right, Sweeney, give the men their orders.
3: Now listen, you men. Get your camels cleaned up right away. By the 2 o'clock, we're going to have hump inspection.
2: Dismissed. All right, Sweeney. You better check our equipment because this afternoon we have to go out on a patrol again. If it's the last thing we ever do, we're going to capture Sheik Ali Cat. Let's get those guns cleaned up.
3: Well, I already cleaned the guns, Sergeant.
2: Good. What'd you clean them with?
3: My new soap powder. I call it, Don't.
2: You call your new soap powder Don't?
3: Yep. Don't doesn't do anything.
2: Well, that's a real soap powder, Sweeney.
3: That's a real soap powder.
2: Yeah, Sweeney.
4: Yes, sir.
2: How did you happen to join the French Foreign Legion?
3: Oh, I don't know.
2: Was it a woman?
3: Yeah, it was a woman.
2: Didn't she love you?
3: Yeah, crazy about me.
2: Didn't her father like you?
3: Yeah, like me fine.
2: Did you have any money?
3: Yeah, plenty of money.
2: Did you have a good job?
3: Yeah, a swell job.
2: And well, you happened to join the French Foreign Legion?
3: Oh, I don't know.
0: It was then that I, Beau Jest, introduced myself. I looked Sergeant March squarely in the eye and said, I am Beau Jest.
2: Beau Jest, what's your story, Jest?
3: Yeah, Beau, what's your story?
0: But before I could answer, Corporal Sweeney whipped out his revolver and fired 3 shots into the wall. Then he turned on me with blazing eyes and snarled,
3: I got a gun.
2: Well, Sweeney, the men ought to be rested enough by now. We've got a job to do. We have to capture Sheik Ali. But this mission is going to be very dangerous. So we better get a volunteer to go with us. Tell the bugler to sound assembly.
3: Bugler, sound assembly.
5: Si, senor.
2: Men, men, Garkins. Now, Garkins, Corporal Sweeney and I want a volunteer to go with us over to the oasis in search of Sheik Ali Cat. It's too dangerous a trip for us to make alone.
6: I don't make alone to nobody.
2: Well, Who said that, Sweeney?
3: That was Pierre Gluskin, our Foreign Legion bugler.
2: Oh, a musician, eh? Where'd we get him?
3: Oh, he's well known in Paris.
2: He was?
3: Yeah, he used to play second adhesive tape in a big band aid.
2: All right, now. Which one of you men would like to volunteer for this expedition? What was that, Bojess? What'd you say?
4: Well, I didn't say anything. I don't want to go. I don't want to go. I don't want to go. I'll hold my breath. I'll eat paper. Now, you guys leave me alone.
2: Good boy, Bojess. Good boy. Just the man for the job. A real coward. Sweeney, we march to capture Shigali. Sound the battle cry.
3: Yes, sir. Off goes Stan!

0: I am Bojess, and this is my story. It was night when Sergeant March, Corporal Sweeney, and I silently stole out of the fort and over to the oasis where Sheik Ali and his men had pitched their tents. They had pitched them in a big pile and were having difficulty untangling them. Suddenly, we stopped. Before us stood a powerfully built Arab guard, rifle in hand. The keen-eyed Arab, mind alert, spotted us and cried out,
1: 1, 2, 3 for you guys.
2: All right, Sweeney. Bojess, I think this is Sheik Ali's tent. Follow me. Quiet now. Here, let me open the flap on this tent.
3: Somebody ought to oil that guy's tent flap.
2: Yeah. Look at that beautiful dancing girl, Sweeney. What do you think of that, Sweeney, huh?
3: Oh, she make a nice lampshade.
4: You like my dance, Effendi.
2: Yeah, and I think you're very attractive, too. Has anyone ever told you that your eyes are like two limpid pools?
4: Why, no.
2: Well, if anybody does, you can forget about being a dancer. We'll use you as a watering trough for the camel.
4: Oh, it is not safe here. You must go quickly or Sheik Ali will find you. Please, it is not safe.
2: Yeah, I guess we better go. You know, safety.

0: It is not safe here. You must go quickly or Shigali will find you. Please, it is not safe.
1: Yeah, I guess we better go. You know, safety is the best policy.
2: Oh, I wouldn't say that.
1: You wouldn't say that safety is the best policy?
2: No. Metropolitan Life puts out a pretty good policy, too.
0: Oh, here comes Ali now.
1: All right, Sweeney, on your guard and cover him with your gun when he comes in.

0: Presenting Sheik Ali Cat, Prince of the East, King of the West, High Mogul of the Shish Kebab, and past commander of Dickey Bird Post 324.
1: Hiya, fellas. What's cooking?
2: Smells good.
3: All right, sweetie. Get your gun on him. Okay, Sheik, over there. Over there. Over there. Against the tent. Get the arms up high, high. There now. Now, what do you got to say for yourself? I guess the old Foreign Legion did it again, huh?
1: Oh, no. Don't tell me you guys are doing Bo Jest again. Every year it's your movie guys or your radio guys.
4: Yeah, yeah, that's what we're doing, yeah.
1: Oh, no. Hey, fellas, get these clowns here. They're doing Bo Jest again, huh? Bo Jest, huh?
5: Oh, no!
3: Well, you can mock all you want, Sheik, but this is the end.
1: Okay, okay, so it's the end. So what are you going to do now?
6: Eh?
1: I said, what are you going to do now?
3: Oh, well, what are we going to do now? What are we going to do now, Sweeney?
4: Well, I don't know. How'd the book end?
1: How'd the book end? Is that what's bothering you? Well, in the book, everybody goes over and sets the fort on fire. Is that what you want to do? Go over and set the fort on fire, huh? Is that what you want to do, huh? Is it? Come on, speak up, speak up. I'm a busy man. I got some real wealth to take care of.
3: Well, if that's the way everybody else...
4: Yeah, come on, Hal. Let's set the fort on fire, huh?
3: Okay.
1: All right, I'll get my box of Armenian marshmallows. I'll be right with you.
7: Ladies and gentlemen, there's no sense in listening any further. We go over and we burn down the fort. I check me Earl Wells, and these clowns go back to CBS. Good night.
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0: Smith, will you please let me finish writing this letter?
1: Well, I want to tell you something.
0: Well, what is it?
1: You got a new boy in my class.
0: Fine.
1: And his name is Wally.
0: Very interesting.
1: So my teacher called him Wally.
0: Perfectly natural. His name is Wallace.
1: He says it's Wally.
0: That's the diminutive. Wally is Wallace, just the same as Luke is Lucas, and Tommy is Thomas.
1: Is that Jackass?
0: No.
1: Why?
0: I haven't got time to discuss names with you. Let me finish this letter.
1: Well, there's a little girl in my class, and her name is Margaret.
0: I don't care.
1: Everybody calls her Margie.
0: I just told you why. It's intimate. You can call her Margie, too.
1: Can you?
0: Yes, and you can even call her Matt.
1: Why?
0: Because if it's Margaret, it's Matt as well.
1: It's Matt as well what?
0: It's Matt as well house party. Go away.

Yes, ladies and gentlemen, it's Maxwell House Coffee Time, and time once again for 30 pleasant minutes with Frank Morgan, Meredith Wilson and his delightful music, Hanley Stafford as Daddy, and Fanny Bryce in her astonishing Muppet characterization, the one and only Baby Snook. Now, here's our master of ceremonies, your host for the evening, John Conte.

0: Thank you, ladies and gentlemen. Thank you, and good evening. Tonight, it's my pleasure to announce that the Women's National Radio Committee has chosen Maxwell House Coffee Time as the number one program in the entertainment division. That's a great honor, ladies, and we'll do our level best to continue to earn such awards.
1: Jeepers, why'd they pick us, John?
0: Well, I suppose it's because they like the program, that is.
1: Did they say anything about the music?
0: Not specifically.
1: Oh, is it a big committee?
0: I think the Women's National Radio Committee is considered the highest organization of its type in the country.
1: And they didn't say anything about my music?
0: No.
1: Oh.
0: Well, what are you so miffed about, Meredith? They picked the program as the top, didn't they? That must include your music.
1: Include my music? What else is there on the program?
0: What else?
1: Certainly. Take away my music, and what have you got? Frank Morgan, Baby Snooks, Hanley Stafford, Harlow Wilcox, and possibly a famous guest.
0: Well, what's the matter with me? Don't you consider me insignificant enough to include in that group of non-entities?
1: Now, don't go getting sore, John. We can't all win the award, you know.
0: I'm not the one who's getting sore.
1: Well, if the Women's National Radio Committee liked you the best, they'd have said so. Can I help it if they select my music?
0: They didn't even mention your music.
1: Oh, that's right. I wonder what they see in this program.
0: Well, Meredith, don't you think it's natural for a group of ladies to enjoy the whims and caprices of a child like Baby Snooks? And wouldn't women be fascinated by the glamorous and romantic adventures of Frank Morgan, even if they're not true?
1: Not true? Now, wait a minute, John.
0: Oh, Tommy. Stop it. Listen, Debbie, just dwell on Frank's claim for a second. We all know he's been an actor for at least 25 years.
1: And what an actor, boy.
0: All right, so he's good. Nobody denies that. When a man who's still comparatively young also says he was a doctor, a judge, a general, a criminologist, an admiral, a journalist, and a million other things, what can he possibly be?
2: A liar, a faker, and a charlatan.
0: Right.
2: Hello, fella. Who lays claim to such an incredible record?
0: The radio comedian by the name of Frank Morgan.
2: He does? Well, everybody knows that disreputable rogue never uttered a truthful word in his whole... Frank Morgan?
3: Yes, Frank Morgan.
2: Well, the thief even stole my name. How do they allow such pirates, Frank?
1: Nobody stole your name.
2: They did.
1: We were talking about you. There's only one Frank Morgan.
2: Well, that's something to be grateful for.
3: Yes.
2: Although if I were a real radio comedian, I might have said I was twins.
1: How could you be twins, Mr. Bowles?
2: Well, my brother has a picture of me when I was two. Oh. Well, it's clean anyhow. Why were you talking about me, Jockey?
0: Well, Frank, we've been chosen by the Women's National Radio Committee as the top entertainment program on the air.
2: A very wise choice and an extremely select organization. You have my compliments, ladies.
1: And John was saying that none of your adventures are true.
2: That's an infamous canard. Jockey, have you got the audacity to repeat that statement to my face?
0: I most certainly have.
2: Wait a minute. Where's my face? Oh, yeah. Here it is. Go on. Now, repeat that slanderous statement, sir.
0: Everything you've ever said on this program is a figment of your wild imagination. And you're a liar, Mr. Morgan.
2: Your shrewd display of politeness in addressing me as Mr. saves you from a sound thrashing. But I'm well aware that you've been trying for months to undermine my reputation for veracity by your constant boring from within.
1: What about me, Frank?
2: Well, you're just boring. Go on.
0: Frank, why do you insist on trying to hoodwink the people every week?
2: The very fact that you accuse me of being cavalier with the truth shows you don't know my family history.
0: No?
2: Have you ever seen the Morgan seal?
1: You got a seal, Frank?
2: Certainly.
1: Can he balance a ball on his nose and...
2: Oh, sight! I'm referring to the Morgan coat of arms. It's a beautiful gold shield worth its weight in sugar.
0: Oh, what does it look like?
2: Well, in the lower quarter is an indented fess and a lion rampant. In the upper is a griffin couchant, which represents truth. Truth. The bar sinister and the fleur-de-lis upon a field of azure stands for honesty. All in all, depicting the righteous character of the Morgans for generations. That is the Morgan shield.
0: How did it get into your family, Frank?
2: Well, my grandfather stole it from a hock shop. I'm going to report this to the Interceptor Command.
0: Never mind.
2: Why?
0: Suppose you give us all a real treat tonight and tell us the story of your life as it actually was. I think you owe that much to the committee.
2: Very well. Tonight you shall have the plain, unvarnished truth.
1: Gee, is this interesting?
2: Oh. Well, I won't even wait if you're going to begin.
1: Well, I'm sorry, Frank. But you know, I've never doubted anything you ever said before. Yeah. And if you tell the truth, I won't believe you. So why should you lie to me?
2: Go figure that one out.
1: Well, I know what I mean, and Frank knows what I mean, but it just doesn't mean anything, that's all. I mean, I want to hear about his real adventures, not a lie about telling the truth.
2: Why must I come here every Thursday and suffer like this?
1: You've got me, Frank.
2: Well, that's one reason, and I intend to get rid of you.
1: Well, go on with your life.
2: Oh, my life, yes. Well, our family history begins with my ancestor, Dinosaur Morgan, who, together with his faithful wife and little brood...
1: Little brood?
2: Yes.
1: How many children did she have?
2: 12, 13, 16. That's right, 16.
1: 16 altogether?
2: No, one at a time. These 16 children formed the branches of the Morgan family tree.
1: Plenty branches.
2: Plenty shady, too. Yeah. I'm going to skip the years down to my 16th birthday.
1: All right.
2: I was a man in every sense of the word. And it was then I made up my mind to become a lumberjack. The mere thought of the dangerous trade fascinated me.
1: Why were you so fascinated about the trade of lumber, Jack?
2: Jack, yes. Well, on my 16th birthday, I received, among numerous other gifts, a bright new shiny axe. Seizing the weapon, I couldn't resist the impulse to chop down my father's cherry tree.
1: Gee, this is beginning to sound familiar.
2: Well, if it's familiar to you, I better change my story. But it's not so astounding, since I had patterned my entire life after the eminent George Washington. I had his every trait and made myself Washington's counterpart.
1: But Washington never told a lie.
2: Well?
1: Oh, no!
2: No?
1: No!
2: Okay. But I did become very proficient with my double-bitted axe and learned to handle it as skillfully as any other boy handled his pocket knife. Playing mum with the peg was no easy task, and most of my childhood playmates to this day walk around with only three toes. My aim was not what it should have been.
1: Well, did you go right to work in a lumber camp, Gramps?
2: I know what you mean, Meredith, and I was trying to postpone it. When I was 17 and a half, I headed for the Great Lakes region where I knew I'd find fall tall timber.
1: Now we're getting to the fall tall stuff.
2: Yes. I reached a huge camp on the Nantucket River and stood entranced as the log rollers steered millions of trees downstream. I rushed into the commissary to apply for a position and kept my eyes glued on one giant of a man as I sipped my beverage.
1: Lager?
2: No, it was box beer, but that was all.
1: Oh!
2: You mean the man?
1: Yes, the fella.
2: No, he was the foreman, a big savage, as he's affectionately called by the lumber stiffs. He gave me employment, and I started work that very day. My job was to locate all the dogwood trees and chop them down.
1: Well, how do you recognize a dogwood tree?
2: By its bark. At night, I returned to the foreman's cabin.
1: Yes.
2: And was confronted by the most beautiful girl my eyes had ever beheld. She was the foreman's daughter.
1: Uh-huh.
2: A look passed between us, and we both knew it was love at first sight.
1: Oh.
2: Donald.
1: Yes,
2: all right. Fortunately, she didn't take another look. I left the cabin with a new spring in my step and a determination to make myself worthy of the lovely backwoods maiden.
1: How?
2: Well, I'd heard rumors of a vicious bear that had been prowling the camp and was causing great injury and alarm among the workers. I made up my mind to get that bear and bring her to hide. That night, I started tracking him.
1: Did you have a gun?
2: I was totally unarmed, but unafraid. I won't recount the gruesome details of the struggle when I finally caught up with the bear, but suffice it to say, I came back to the girl with my bear skin.
1: I'll bet she went crazy.
2: I modestly told her I had killed the enormous animal with my bare hands. And what do you think she did?
1: What?
2: She kissed my hand.
1: Is that all?
2: Well,
1: I was a fool. I should have told her I bit him to death.
0: Oh, Meredith.
1: Yes, John?
0: I don't know why, but a beautiful melody has been ringing in my head all day.
1: Ringing, eh?
0: Uh-huh.
1: Could it have anything to do with bells?
0: Exactly, the bells of St. Mary. Would you show us how the lovely harmony of that tune is produced?
1: With pleasure, John. For richness of the melody, we'll use, well, bells. And for mellowness, we'll add the woodwind. For body, the strings. And for vigor, the brasses.
0: Meredith, you're a dinger of a ringer of those St. Mary's bells. And a beautiful blender of musical notes.
1: Oh, shucks, fellas, it's easy if you know how.
0: That's what I always say about blending coffee, too. Now, take the Maxwell House people. They sure know how to blend those Highland-grown extra-flavor coffees from Latin America. Here, let me show you. Won't take but a moment.
1: Okay, Harlow, I'll furnish the bells. You pull them.
0: And how? Well, for richness, Maxwell House uses choice Madeline. For mellowness, prime Manitoulin. For full body, exquisite Buckle of Mangoes. And for vigorous, winey flavor, Central and South American. Just like that, each of these coffees imparts its own pleasing qualities to the superb Maxwell House blend. 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Now, of course, such premium coffees cost us more to buy. 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Next time, why not try a pound of Maxwell House coffee? You'll say it's good. Yes, now more than ever. Good to the last drop. A setting in chiffon of If You Are But a Dream, Meredith Wilson and his orchestra.

0: it's 12, man. It's 12. And now, ladies and gentlemen, Oh, excuse me. Hello?
1: John, listen to this.
0: I'm listening, Daddy.
1: I've got an appointment with a government official tonight to show him my new invention.
0: Your new invention?
1: Mm-hmm.
0: What have you invented now?
1: Sugar.
0: Sugar? Seems to me I've heard of this stuff before.
1: Don't be facetious, John. This is vitally important to the whole nation. I've found a new way of getting sugar. From lemons.
0: Lemons? Are you sure you can do it, Daddy?
1: Positive. Yesterday, I actually made a whole teaspoonful of sugar. I only use 4 crates of lemons. But you can see, it's practical.
0: Oh, how can it miss? Daddy, don't you think you'd better try it once more before you meet this government man?
1: That's exactly what I'm doing now. I'm going over the experiment in my lab. I still have half an hour.
0: Good.
1: So long, John.
0: Goodbye, Daddy. Sugar from lemon. I think there's one ingredient he's overlooking. Snook.
2: Yes, sir. The name of Lancelot B. Higgins will go down in history. The man who made sugar from lemons. Now, let's try once more. Test tube.
3: Oh, Daddy.
2: Snooks, why aren't you sleeping?
3: I got a funny feeling in my stomach.
2: Funny feeling?
3: Yeah.
2: What time did you have supper?
3: I don't know.
2: Do you feel like you didn't get enough to eat?
3: No. I feel like I don't want all I got.
2: Well, you shouldn't stuff yourself. Drink some water and go to sleep.
3: I can't sleep.
2: Why not?
3: I'm hungry.
2: You just said you had too much to eat. Now you're hungry.
3: I'm sleepy too.
2: Well, go to sleep.
3: Why?
2: Now look here, Snooks. You can't stay in here another second.
3: What are you doing, Daddy?
2: If I tell you, will you go right to bed?
3: Uh-huh.
2: All right. I suppose you've noticed the sugar bowl has been missing from the table for the last week or so?
3: Yeah.
2: And you know why the sugar bowl isn't there, of course.
3: Uh-huh. Mommy busted it when she threw it at your lap.
2: That's not the reason at all. There's a shortage of sugar. It is wartime, and cargo vessels can't bring as much sugar to America because it's too hazardous.
3: What's that?
2: Hazardous means full of hazard, danger. The suffix us means full of.
3: You said Uncle Louie was pious.
2: What about him?
3: Well, does that mean he's full of pie?
2: No, it means religious. But that's beside the point. Let's get back to the sugar.
3: I thought we ain't got none.
2: Ah, but we will have.
3: Ah, we get help.
2: Snooks, you've seen me at work in this lab of mine, and it's true, I've failed in some of my ideas,
3: mm-hmm.
2: but I never give up. Chemistry has always interested me. I love to think of it.
3: I love Rochier too, Daddy.
2: Rochier? I said teacher.
3: Oh, I thought you said...
2: Never mind what... Don't you want to hear what I'm doing?
3: Yes, Daddy.
2: Very well. Snooks, I'm making sugar.
3: Huh?
2: I'm making sugar. What do you suppose I'm making it from?
3: Rubber?
2: No. Rubber's even harder to get than sugar.
3: Why don't you make rubber?
2: What good would it do to put 2 lumps of rubber in your coffee?
3: It's just as good as putting sugar ties on your car.
2: One has nothing to do with the other.
3: Why?
2: I'll invent rubber later. Right now, I'm inventing sugar. But the point is, what am I making it from?
3: Don't you know, Daddy?
2: Certainly I know. You'll never believe what I'm making sugar from.
3: What?
2: Well, what's the sourest thing you can think of?
3: Human foot.
2: Where did you pick up such a terrible thing? Well, what's the second sourest thing you want?
3: A lemon.
2: Exactly. And I can make sugar out of lemons.
3: Mm.
2: You see, I've invented a process for segregating the colloidal non-sugars in citric acid by neutralizing the acidity through the inversion of sucrose, resulting in a mixture of glucose and fructose, as borne out by the very simple equation C12H22O11 plus H2O equals C6, H12O6 plus C6, H12O6.
3: Mm. It's
2: for the chemist, it's nothing at all.
3: Where did you learn all that, Dad?
2: Well, I didn't get my degree for nothing, you know.
3: How much did you pay for it?
2: I earned it. I'm a B.S. You know what that stands for?
3: Mm-hmm. Big Stiff.
2: Nothing of the kind. It's Bachelor of Science. And that's what I am. I'm a Bachelor of Science.
3: I thought you were married.
2: I am married.
3: Why?
2: Now, there's some questions even science can't answer. Well, now that I've told you what I'm doing, you can go to bed.
3: No, I want to see you make the sugar.
2: Well, all right, but you mustn't disturb me. Stand away from my workbench while I light the Bunsen burner.
3: Here's a match, Daddy.
2: Oh, thanks. Now, this match is no good, sir.
3: Why?
2: It won't light.
3: Yes, it will, Daddy. I tried it before I came in here.
2: Well, it won't light twice, silly. Oh, here, I've got a match. Now, watch what I do. Pour a quantity of this lemon juice into a beaker. Then I add 12 drops of CaH2O2.
3: Mm-hmm.
2: That's lime cream.
3: Is it like ice cream?
2: No. Mm-hmm. Now, hold your nose a minute. I'm going to add some sulfur dioxide gas.
3: Have you got gas, Daddy?
2: Certainly.
3: Shall I bring you some bicarbonate?
2: It's not that kind. Hold your nose while I release this gas.
3: What are you going to hold?
2: I've got to hold this beaker.
3: All right. I'll hold your food and you hold mine.
2: Get away from here, Snow.
3: No.
2: This gas is dangerous. I'm going to insulate the liquid. There.
3: What kind of sugar will it be?
2: Oh, it depends on how it crystallizes. By certain chemicals and processing, I can make either lump sugar or granulated. Right now, I'll make you some granulated sugar.
3: Of course, I don't like it.
2: Then you can lump it. Hand me that blue bottle.
3: What's in it, Daddy?
2: Phosphoric acid. Thank you. One drop of the sugar. Careful. Ah. Now we're going to boil it over the Bunsen plate.
3: Why?
2: To distill off the non-sugars and leave the sucrose set. All liquids are made up of solids and gases. Take milk, for example.
3: Mm-hmm.
2: Milk is composed of 10% lactic acid, 30% protein, 20% butterfat, and 40% water.
3: Hmm. Is there no milk in it at all?
2: Altogether, it makes milk. That's the way it comes out of a test tube.
3: Well, I thought it came out of a cow.
2: It does come out of a cow.
3: Why do cows have so much human test tubes?
2: Cows don't have test tubes.
3: Then why do those things?
2: Now, this stuff is boiling. See the steam going through the retort and condensing?
3: Mm-hmm.
2: Well, that stuff at the bottom of the beaker is raw sugar. Here, I'll let you taste it.
3: Mm. You taste it, please.
2: Oh, what's the matter with you? It won't hurt you. You think I want to poison you?
3: Uh-huh.
2: Nonsense. Go on, taste it, sir. Now, here.
3: All right.
2: Swallow it. Ha-ha, how's that?
3: Ha-ha, no good. It tastes like lemon juice.
2: It does not.
3: Yeah.
2: Well, let me see. It's a little sweet, isn't it?
3: No, it's sour.
2: I must have left something out. Where's my formula? What happened to my formula?
3: Let me see it, Daddy.
2: Oh, formula. Where is it? I've got to meet the government man with it. Help me look.
3: I've got some more lemon.
2: No. Go out and look in the back seat of my car. See if my briefcase is there. Hurry, the car's in the driveway.
3: I'll hurry, Dad.
2: Oh, if that formula's lost, I'll kill myself. It must be in the car. Yes, I'm sure that's where I left it. Snow!
3: I'm coming,
2: Dad. Did you find it?
3: No.
2: You mean the briefcase isn't there?
3: Neither is the car.
2: What? What are you saying?
3: I just seen a man jump in the car and drive it away.
2: No. Somebody stole my car.
3: Uh-huh.
2: Did you get a look at the thief?
3: No. But you don't have to worry, Daddy.
2: Why not?
3: I got his license number.
2: Oh, I'm a bum again.
4: Say, Meredith, tell me, what's the title of this tune? M-I-S-S-I-S-S-I-P-P-I.
5: Well, now, let's see, John.
4: Well, that's Mississippi.
5: Correct.
4: And down there in Vicksburg, a gracious hostess may be listening now. It's Mrs. Charles Willis Wilkerson. She wrote,
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0: just about ties us off for tonight, ladies and gentlemen, but we'll all be back again next Thursday evening at Maxwell House Coffee Shop. Fanny Bryce is Baby Snook. Frank Morgan, who appears with us through courtesy of Metro-Goldwyn-Mayer. Hanley Stafford, Meredith Wilson and his orchestra, and Harlow Wilcox. Maxwell House Coffee Time is written by Phil Rapp. Until next Thursday, then, this is John Conte saying good night and good luck from the makers of Maxwell House, the coffee that's always good to the last drop.
1: What's for breakfast on a warm May morning? 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Can't you hear the cheers? 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Golden flakes of crispness. 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Don't you think Toast Toasties are the cornflakes for you? Order crisp Toast Toasties tomorrow. Program comes to you from Hollywood. This is the National Broadcasting Company.
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0: Good evening.
1: Good evening.
0: Well, tonight we are featuring someone for everyone, you might say. For the kiddies, we have a special horror movie. Plus a panel of experts discussing where is the circus going. Before we meet our circus panel, however, your friend and mine, Billy May, will get us off to a flying start with an unusual rendition of Cocktails for Two. Take it, Billy.

0: Yeah, well, where's the rest of it, Billy? That was only the verse. That was only the verse of the song.
1: Well, everybody knows the chorus of this turkey.
0: Come on, will you please play the chorus?
1: No, man.
0: Look, I'm not knocking the way you played the verse, you understand, but aren't you really going to play the chorus for us?
1: No, man.
0: That's worse than waiting for the other shoe to drop. Before we have our Turkish panel, we'd like to get some questions to ask our experts from some of the people in the audience. And let me just get down here in the audience. Here is a lady. What is your name, madam?
2: Mrs. George Heininger. May I ask you a question?
0: Certainly.
2: What do I get?
0: Get?
2: Art Linkletter gives prizes. So where's my refrigerator?
0: We're not giving prizes. We just want you to suggest some questions.
2: For answering that, I don't get nothing.
0: Well,
2: plastic bowl I could get.
0: All right, now look.
2: They give you that with 10 gallons of gas and Mark C. Bloom.
0: Yes, I know.
2: Plus green stamps.
0: Wait a minute. All right. Just a minute here. Here's your plastic bowl.
2: Thanks for nothing.
0: Yes. Now, what do you think can improve the circus?
2: Well, I like the circus just the way it is.
0: And thank you for your stimulating question. Now, here's a man over here. Sir, do you mind if I ask you a question?
3: No, I guess I'll be all right. You're Steve Allen, aren't you?
0: No, Stan Freeberg.
3: Oh, yeah, I've heard of you. I don't know where, but I've heard of you.
0: Good. Now, we'd like to get a question from you about how to improve circus attendance.
3: Well, Steve, when I was a kid, I ate too much popcorn. You know, I got sick. Mm. I haven't been back since.
0: Now, what is your suggestion?
3: Give Tums with the popcorn.
0: Dandy suggestion, and thank you very much, sir.
3: You're welcome, Steve.
0: With profound questions like those, I'm certain, confidentially, we'd have a hung jury, a panel. We'll just forego the discussion group for tonight. Maybe some other time.
4: Stan?
0: Well, Peggy Taylor.
4: Stan, a little while ago, you called the Brooklyn Dodgers bums. Are they really bums?
0: No, look, they're not really bums, Peggy. Yeah, that's just what they call them. A real bum is someone who travels around all the time and has no place to go.
4: Well.
0: Yeah. While I'm thinking of an answer for that, why don't you sing?
4: You know, I'd like that.
0: Good. Ladies and gentlemen, here now is our own Peggy Taylor singing one of the greatest ballads to come out of the 30s. And the angels sing. Sing, angel.

0: Thank you very much, Peggy. Well, in recent months, a brave new type of motion picture has been sweeping the country's screens. A hybrid of the horror picture and the epic of adolescence. Such memorable titles as I Was a Teenage Werewolf have proved a real shot in the exhibitor's arm. However, just as Newsweek announced a shock around the clock was catching on, Daily Variety reports that movie theaters again have a pain in the box office. May we suggest as a remedy a new kind of story, a sort of cinema composite.
1: Century Freebird presents Gray Flannel Hat Full of Teenage Werewolves.

0: Yes. I look like a normal werewolf. Happy, respectable, pointy-toothed, accepted by the werewolf community. But little do they know of that nameless terror with which I live. That unspeakable thing that turns me when the sun is full into an advertising man! How did it start? I do not know. I only remember that one night, I returned to my home under a certain bridge in Westchester County, New York. I had spent a normal night werewolfing around Scarsdale and was just getting in when my father woke up.
1: Hey, is that you, Lobo?
2: Yes, Pop.
1: What do you mean, getting in at this hour? It's only 4:30 a.m. A good, decent werewolf is supposed to be out till at least 5:30.
2: Oh, Pop.
1: When I was at your age, I was out till sunup every morning. Well, no matter. Did you do some good werewolfing tonight?
2: Yeah, but I get tired of running around showing my fangs and biting people. Give me a curfew, Pop. Make me get in by 4:30.
1: Listen, don't you never want to amount to nothing? This is America, where any kid can grow up to be Dracula.
2: Yeah, but I don't want to be a werewolf for a living.
1: Son, bite your tongue.
2: I don't want to be a werewolf. I don't...
1: You've broken the werewolf oath. It's lucky your mother ain't awake to hear you say that. Break her heart. Now go to sleep before I give you the back of my claw again. Karloff knows what'll happen to you now.
0: But I didn't go to sleep. I lay there thinking. How long, I do not know. Sun began to come up. I felt as though a strange transfiguration were taking place. My fangs became short and blunt. My head became crew-cut. The hair on my body slowly turned into gray flannel. My head filled with senseless metaphor. And suddenly I knew that I was turning into an advertising man!
3: Let's roll it all up into one big ball of wax, gentlemen. Miss Hotchkiss, get me the presentation on the Emerson account.
4: Wake up! Wake up, Paul! Lobo's out of his head.
1: What?
4: He's saying weird things in his sleep.
1: Like what?
4: Well, it sounded like he said, Miss Hotchkiss, bring me the Emerson account.
1: He's sick. He must have been a vegetarian. Look at him there. He's got a man's suit on.
3: Ball of wax?
4: He's running toward the tracks. Where's he going?
1: Don't worry, Nanma. He's probably just gone back out to bite a couple commuters.
4: Yeah. That's a good boy, Lobo!
0: As I ran out from under the bridge, I saw a train approaching, bound for New York. As it came abreast of me, I leapt onto it through the open door!
5: Come on, Johnson. Let's walk on back to the club car and get some coffee.
6: Oh, check.
5: What?
6: Oh, look, there's a guy sort of crouching in the vestibule.
5: Yeah. What are you doing down on all fours, old man?
3: Well, let's roll it all up into one big ball of wax, gentlemen.
5: How's that?
6: Look here, Johnson's my name. Are you from Scarsdale? I don't believe I saw you at the station.
0: Why,
5: Fogarty's my name. You mind if I ask what business you're in?
3: Miss Hotchkiss, bring me the Emerson account.
5: Ah, work for an advertising agency, huh? That's a small world, so do we.
3: Now let's send up the flag and see if anybody salutes.
6: Hey, he must work for our agency. Funny, though, never seen him around the office.
5: Yeah. Hey, fellas, are we going to stand in this vestibule all day? Let's get some coffee, gentlemen.
0: I went on in with Johnson and Fogarty to their agency on Madison Avenue. A place called Batten, Barton, Rubicam, and Thompson. Naturally, I started out as a copywriter and worked my way up. I learned new things to say, like, I'm just thinking off the top of my head, boys. Let's mother hen the idea. And I like it, but... With my gray flannel suit, I worked my way up the ladder until I was vice president. I had taken the name of Brysacker, and no one suspected me. I continued being werewolf by night, ad man by day, because when the sun came up, I could not control this gray flannel thing that came over me. And then, of course, there was the business of Miss Wilway.
3: Would you come in a moment, Miss Wilway, and bring me the food folder?
0: Yes.
3: Now, Fogarty, I hope you don't feel badly because I've been made vice president and you haven't.
5: Oh, no, no, no. That's the way the cookie crumbles, Brysack. My day is coming.
3: What do you mean by that, Fogarty?
5: Nothing.
7: Here's the presentation on the food account, Mr. Brysacker.
3: The food account, yeah. Yes, thank you, Miss Wilway. By the by, Miss Wilway, how's about lunch with me today?
7: Gee, Mr. Brysacker, I'd love it. But wouldn't you rather make it for dinner?
3: Well, no, I, that is...
5: Yeah, why not for dinner? Where do you go at night, anyhow? None of us ever see you after you get off at the bridge outside Scarsdale.
3: What's wrong with that? What are you implying? You think it's unusual that I got off at the bridge?
5: No. No, I think it's unusual only because the train doesn't even slow down at the bridge.
3: Yes, well, shall we say lunch then, Miss Wilway?
7: I love it.
5: Now, you watch out for him, Lucretia. I hear he's a regular wolf.
3: What do you mean by that?
5: Well, look, there's no need to snap at me, Brysacker. Gee, look at his eyes blaze.
7: Oh, Mr. Brysacker, you're so cute when you're mad.
5: Yeah, well, don't just stand there. Wipe off his chin.
3: All right, come on, Fogarty. They're waiting for us in there in a meeting. I'll expect you to back me up.
5: Sure. Right against the wall.
3: Ah, gentlemen.
8: Good morning, J.B.
3: Morning, G.G., H.L., P.Q., B.B., D.O.
8: Well, now, let's see your suggestions on the food account, Brysacker.
3: Yes. Well, I mother hen this idea for some time, and I think it's about ready to hatch.
5: Well, let's run up the flag and see if anybody salutes, eh?
3: You'll give me a chance, Fogarty. I'll get on with my presentation. Yes. Here are the new food radio commercials, gentlemen. Hot off the press. Put it on the machine there, Fogarty.
5: Mm-hmm.
3: Yeah, you scratched my commercial!
8: Now, easy there, Brysacker. There's no need to bite Fogarty's head off.
3: I like that.
8: Yes, but we're all playing on the same side of the net. If we just rally together, perhaps we can ace one over.
5: Brysacker's just a little distraught, G.H. I happen to know that he's been working nights on this.
3: Nights?
8: Well, now, come on now. Play the record, Fogarty, and we'll see how the ball bounces. Any time is the time for food, food, food, food, food, food, food. Just put it in your mouth, chew it up with your teeth, and swallow it. You can bet your bottom dollar you'll say... Food is good. Now, here's a man right here. Pardon me, sir. I understand you've eaten food.
6: Yeah, I have.
8: Would you describe the sensation for us?
6: Yeah, well, before I ate it, my stomach was growling something fierce. I had a kind of pain in it.
8: And, what would you call the pain?
6: Well, sort of, hunger.
8: Yes, hunger. A copyrighted name for Food Incorporated. And what happened to the pain after you ate some food?
6: It went away.
8: Yes, leading specialists agree that food is the number one cure for hunger.

0: Is that it, Brysacker?
1: Yes, it is, G.H. Huh. What do you think of it?
0: Well, I like it, but it doesn't have enough, but it hasn't got enough,
2: Well, I couldn't agree with you more, G.H. No, sir. I like it. I like it very much. Brysacker's done a wonderful job here. But I move that we give it the deep six and move on to something that really needs brainstorming. Something important that needs a lot of sculling.
1: But what about my commercial?
0: Now, don't interrupt Fogarty when he's got something in the hopper. Bend the tree a little more, Fogarty, and maybe some of the branches will fall into place.
2: All right. Okay. I blue-skied this quite a bit, and I move that we find a summer replacement for Rin Tin Tin.
0: Agreed. Agreed. Agreed.
3: After Fogarty pulled that one, I could scarcely control myself. I could see them all staring at the white froth about my mouth. To ward off any suspicion, I whipped out a razor and shaved. As time went on, Miss Wilway and I fell hopelessly in love. But I dared not reveal my true identity. She might feel picky about being engaged to a werewolf. How was I to know if I could trust myself with her at night? Under a harvest moon, would I hold her hand or eat it? Then again, how could I take her home to father? I knew she was safe with mother. Whose bite hasn't been too effective ever since that night in the fog at Chappaqua when she mistakenly bit a bronze statue of Horace Greeley and lost all her teeth. But fate had a trick up her sleeve. One day at the office.
4: You rang for me, Mr. Brysacker.
0: Lucretia, my darling. Lucretia. We're alone at last. Oh, Lucretia. How long must we go on like this?
4: I could go on loving you forever, Al. But when am I going to meet your parents? I wish they'd have me for dinner sometime.
0: You don't know what you're saying, Lucretia. Hello? It's getting dark, and the sun's going down. Oh, quickly, what time is it?
4: It's high noon.
0: High noon, great Scott. It must be an eclipse. I've got to get out of here.
4: Oh, stick around, Ralph.
0: It's so dark, I... Lucretia, now the truth is out. You see me as I really am. A werewolf.
4: Ralph, what a pleasant surprise.
0: Lucretia, you mean...
4: Yes, Ralph. When the sun goes down, I too am a werewolf.
0: I noticed your nylons were getting a little furry there.

0: Say, Breisinger, how about this eclipse?
1: How about it, Fogarty?
0: Hey, that's the kind of animal we need to replace Rin Tin Tin. Just like those, you know, wolf suits you guys got on.
2: Not guys, Fogarty.
0: Lucretia. Yeah, what a riot you guys are in those costumes. Cut it out, Price Sucker. That's a little too realistic. You too, Lucretia. I mean, fun's fun, but keep back. Let's send up the flag into one ball of wax. Let's mother hand the blue sky off the top of my head.
1: The top of your head is right, Overdy. Isn't it wonderful? How love always triumphs in the end, Lucretia. I've got you.
2: And I've got you.
1: And we both got Fogarty.

Well, so much for our bedtime story. Oh, by the way, those of you who several weeks ago sent us those many card and letter... you say nothing of countless phone call... congratulating us on our takeoff and a certain well-known accordion-playing band leader... may be interested to know that it is now a Capitol record, which came out this week under the title, Wanna Fall, I Wanna Fall. I hope you find it in your pocketbook to buy it, if only to skim it across Lake Michigan. Well, comes now a rather unhappy announcement. 2 weeks from tonight, you will hear the final broadcast of the Stan Freberg Show. While we are all rather saddened by this turn of events, we've had a lot of fun this past season, and we want to do for you on our final show the things you have enjoyed the most. So we will be looking forward to receiving your letters as soon as possible, telling us what you would like to hear us do 2 weeks from tonight. Until next week, this is Stan Freberg saying thanks for listening, God bless you, and good night.

Freeberg Show is produced in Hollywood by Pete Barnum and is written by Stan Freeberg and Pete Barnum. Featuring the music of Billy May, Judd Conlon's with the mayor, some songs of Mickey Taylor, with Garth Butler, Peter Leeds, and June Perret.

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1: Walking off today, the fans told Kevin Keegan that maybe it was time to go.
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4: Today, the external structure of the dome has been built. 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
5: Thank you very much indeed. Hello, I'm Steve Punt.
6: And I'm the ever so slightly taller one.
5: Welcome to the last, sadly, in the character it's been a bad week.
6: Yes, but we'll be back in the summer. But in the meantime, the show's been snapped up to be piloted for television as a reality-based format. The programme will be retitled Amuse or Die, in which 10 candidates for the Worst Week of the Week award will be marooned on a small sandbar off Kent at low tide.
5: Yes. Alternatively, 6 people who've had a bad week will be sent into orbit in a Russian space station with only enough oxygen for 1. Viewers will vote out the other 5, who will drift off into eternity while ratings soar.
6: A third big budget ITV version.

0: has called It's Been a Gladiator Week, in which 8 contestants are placed in a vast amphitheatre and attacked by trained killers and wild animals, and the last person left alive gets to go to lots of PR events and release a bad single.
1: So, all in all, we're quids in.
2: But before all that, we've one final radio version to get out of the way, in which we, as ever, seek out the person who, in our opinion, has had the worst week of anyone on the planet. And in keeping with our tradition of going for an extra special guest for the last show, someone really special, someone who you just don't see as a guest on anything, please welcome S Club 7.
0: Of course, we're only joking. We're the only show on the BBC not to have S Club 7 as guests. So instead, please welcome Ruby Wax. So,
3: when I accidentally hit the show on the radio, I always think this is a fake thing, but there is flesh
0: there
3: out
0: is.
3: There. Yes, you can smell it, you can taste it, you can run your lips over it.
2: Yes.
3: And they're real. What?
2: This is a really historic moment. This is actually your very first
3: I've never done
2: radio.
3: Yeah, because I don't see the point of it. But call me naive. I really don't.
0: Have you had a bad week?
3: I was in Florida visiting my parents. My mother's in an old people's home. I don't know if you've had the pleasure of sleeping there, because it's free. I was like the hot babe there, because, you know, I was still walking. And I did morning exercise class where you have to actually open and close your hands like this. It doesn't work on the radio. And then I went to another island, Barbados, I went to, because, you know, I work in TV. I can afford it. And I saw Michael Winner, which was very similar to experiencing an elephant scrotum in a Hawaiian t-shirt. Okay, that's all.
0: Also with us, we have Big Brother John Coleshaw, Soul Sister Laura Shaven, and Mad Uncle Mitch Benn.
2: And not forgetting, of course, Facing the Wrong Way on the one-way street outside Ronnie Scott's, and none other than Van Man. Now, Van Man, give us the sound of Tony Blair being pelted with tomatoes. Rather horrible, and in fact, of course, also wrong. That was, in fact, the sound of Sven-Göran Eriksson's farewell from the board at Lazio.
0: Now, did you try to break into the house of the only footballer sent to prison for violence on the pitch? Did you try to convince a jury of your saint-like innocence by beating the judge to a bloodied pulp? Or are you simply the manager of all saints? If so, we're here to cheer you up as we attempt to find the winner of...
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2: But first, it's time for me to echo and John to say in an ordinary voice...
5: Bad Week Roundup.
2: Okay, time for some genuine news items we couldn't fit in anywhere else, starting with...
4: Wuthering Flight.
2: Simon Spencer of Llandudno, North Wales, rid his house of nesting seagulls by playing them non-stop Kate Bush CDs. 42-year-old Simon was being driven to distraction by the constant flapping and shrieking, so he decided to let the seagulls come back.
5: Up and undercarriage.
0: A team of Taiwanese men are planning to drag a 747 with their penises. Last year, the same men brought a suburb of Taipei to a standstill when they dragged a truck carrying 100 people for a whole 3 metres. Sadly for the men, they had to walk 10 metres to manage it.
4: Amazing.
2: A survey showed that British teenagers are the second fattest in Europe. 1 in 10 is overweight, 1 in 15 is obese. 1 in 20 ate the survey.
5: Bad idea number one, please.
0: The post office is changing its name to Consignia because
5: the new name describes the full scope of what the post office does in a way that the words post and office cannot.
0: Yes. Which is slightly debatable, given that consignia means left luggage in Spanish. Now, let's get on with choosing our first candidate in...
4: Round one!
2: Now, I always enjoy saying this. Abroad now, ladies and gentlemen, to Oklahoma City. Oklahoma, where the criminals are slightly dim. Yes, it's one of...
0: There is a future in musicals,
2: you see.
0: There?
2: It's one of those dim American criminal stories we know and love, and this one I particularly like, simple but classic. Dennis Newton was on trial for armed robbery when he made one of those fatal errors of wording. The exact use of language is vital in court. A trained lawyer can jump on the smallest semantic slip and exploit it, winning the case on a technicality, the slightest imprecision in choice of words. And what happened was, the manager of the store, which Dennis was accused of robbing, was up on the stand giving evidence against him when Dennis leapt up and shouted,
6: "You're lying! I should have blown your head off!"
2: There was a short pause, and he then added,
6: "If I'd have been the one that was there..."
2: Now, I don't have any legal training. I don't understand exactly what difference that made, but apparently on some obscure technical grounds, that actually seemed to swing the case against poor old Dennis.
3: When they're from these, you know, states that start with a vowel, always dangerous, Utah, Iowa. Song? Yeah, it means like they... half-baked, right?
2: Right.
3: Usually they were abducted by the mothership shortly beforehand. So it's impossible. Just snort and it's the place. Burp, Idaho. Vomit, Pigfoot. You know, it doesn't matter.
2: Oklahoma.
3: Well, when the next line is, and the sun is as high as an elephant's eye, do we need to discuss IQ points? Do I have to say something funny now?
1: Yeah.
3: Oh, there's this thing, there's a story about a guy who won the right to appear naked in public. His line is that it shouldn't be illegal to be human, so being naked is human. I don't know when the last time you had sex with a man, but, I mean, really, what do we know? They're born, they grow a stomach, they die. But that little nip is at the end is God's
1: hard.
3: Little joke. But actually, when it'd be good, because if you walked in a bar and they're all there, you can size them up, you know, feel like fruit when you're buying. You can try them on, wear them as hats. You know, if you can't use them for sex, you can use them as accessories.
2: Right. So this candidate really is men, really, isn't
1: yeah.
2: it?
3: It's a thing men about men, I have. It's a personal thing.
2: Yeah.
1: Well, I mean, I've got another story about men, sadly.
2: Yes, there is a bit of a thing.
1: Links in here, because I've got a bad week for a 42-year-old man from Florida, name withheld for legal reasons. He was arrested this week for taking voyeurism to its technological limit. Because according to the Tampa Tribune, the man was detained by security staff in a supermarket after female shoppers complained he was walking too closely behind him. And the security staff then discovered his reasons. He had installed a video camera in the toe of his shoe. It's very sad, isn't it? So he could film up women's skirts. Now, I had a pair of Clark's Commandos with a compass in the heel, but it's not... And they were useless, because every time you wanted to know where you're going, you had to take your shoe off.
3: In Miami, there's a lot of, well, weight issues. People are, you know, they woof until they die. These women are huge, so what he's picking up on toe cam is like the underbelly of some very hideous cellulite. It'd be like, you could show this as trips to the moon. God bless them. I love...
2: We've never had a candidate called Upskirt Cellulite Man before. Now, Leonid Dubrugunov from Uzbekistan in southwest Russia.
1: That's a fantastic accent.
2: I have a degree in Russian, ladies and gentlemen. Mr. Dubrugunov lives quite near the border between Russia and Ukraine. In fact, to be strictly accurate, the Russia-Ukrainian border runs through his back garden. The problem, and the nub of the story, is this. Mr. Dubrugunov has an outside lavatory. This is why the story was in the papers. Because Leonid Dubrugunov, as far as is known, is unique in the world in that he has a lavatory in a different country to the rest of his house. Extraordinary story. He ought really to try and exploit this. I think Hollywood might be interested in a new Harry Palmer thriller, The Spy Who Went Out for a Dump. According to the paper, I can't believe it, but officially, apparently he needs to take his passport. Every time he needs the toilet.
3: Gives a whole new meaning to duty free.
2: Exactly.
1: So there we have it. Section one, Steve, your choice.
2: I don't normally like to vote for my own candidates, but I must admit,
1: You've done it every show so far.
2: I haven't done it. I'm going to vote for Ukrainian toilet border man.
1: Great. Okay, so Ukrainian toilet border man goes forward to...
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2: Mitchy baby, it's your turn.
7: All right, thank you. It has been a bad week for anyone who doesn't like Elvis, and I'm afraid it's going to get a lot worse. When Elvis died in 1977, there were 170 professional Elvis impersonators in the world. There are now over 300,000 of them. Now, statisticians have calculated that if this rate of expansion persists, by the year 2019, one-third of the world's population will be Elvis impersonators. Now, interestingly enough, Elvis had continued to expand at the rate he was expanding when he died. Then by the year 2019, one-third of the world's population, by weight, would be Elvis. So if we can assume, as do 70% of Americans, may offend Ruby, that Elvis is indeed alive, we can extrapolate to the Elvis event horizon. Whereby one-third of the human race is Elvis. Another third thinks they're Elvis. And the remaining third is very bored and hungry. Ain't nobody smiling. We all just curl that lip.
8: Ain't nobody walking unless they swing those hips. Ain't nobody cursing. We all say ma'am and sir. Ain't no one says yes or no. We all just say, cause everybody's Elvis. Everybody's Elvis. Everybody's Elvis nowadays. We all wear leather jumpsuits. No one's in jeans or slacks. Nobody buys Mondeos. We all got Cadillacs. Ain't no one can see their toes, let alone touch. Ain't no one says tie or tears. Just fine very much. Cause everybody's Elvis. Everybody's Elvis. Everybody's Elvis nowadays. All my friends are Elvis. Even my mama's Elvis. Cause everybody's Elvis nowadays.
0: It could have been him, ladies and gentlemen. Only the autopsy will reveal whether it actually was. And now we come to our second selection of candidates for Say It, Ruby.
9: Round two.
0: I got a bad week for a self-confessed computer geek. This guy was desperate for a date, so he's put himself up for auction on an internet website, eBay, and the highest bidder gets to wine and dine him. But the advert itself gives some clues as to his previous lack of success with women. Firstly, he describes himself as pale and scrawny. And secondly...
9: That's just bits of them.
0: Yeah. Secondly, he describes his interests as great sex and yakety schmack. He's also published a list of acceptable bids. The minimum bid to go out with him, and an attractive prospect, he sounds, is $150. He's only willing to take bids from females unless the bid is over $10,000. And third... He prefers younger women. Anyone over 35 must pay $1,000. As you'd expect, this hasn't been as successful as he would hope. Bidding actually started at 1 cent. And the highest bid so far is $5 from someone called Anthony.
2: Bad week for tourists. They're not going to have any nice, big, posh houses to look at anymore. The National Trust's new director, Fiona Reynolds, she said that in future they want to preserve the houses of ordinary people rather than aristocrats. This follows the success of Paul McCartney's old house. Paul McCartney, the well-known ordinary person with his ordinary £500 million fortune. Fiona says that...
10: People go to the house because they're passionate about the Beatles. They come out full of personal reminiscences about the lino they had as a child.
2: Now, forgive me, I had lino on the floor as a child, and I don't have any personal reminiscences about it. In fact, I don't even remember being that interested in it. And frankly, I'm not at all sure Paul McCartney was either.
8: Yesterday, some bloke come round and did the underlay.
11: Hey, what are you doing, Paul?
8: Hang on, hang on. Then he took the old floor tiles away. What?
11: Oh, you're not on about your lino again, are you?
8: Now, we've got lino here to stay. I like lino, John. It's all right, lino.
11: Here, Ringo, let's go down the pub.
8: I don't want to go down the pub. Suddenly, it's much warmer underfoot than it used to be. This hardware infertility means lino is the one for me. It's all right, John.
11: All right, sod it. Listen, I've written one about washable wallpaper.
0: Did you have lino as a teenager? Did you have lino?
9: A limo.
0: Lino. But you've got a store, you've got a candidate, haven't you?
9: Oh, yeah. Now. In São Paulo, Brazil, a bank manager was held hostage by an armed employee and in front of 16 staff, forced to insert a pineapple into his own backside. The disgruntled worker was apparently taking action after being repeatedly turned down for a more senior position, finally being informed by his manager that the day I give you a promotion is the day I stick a pineapple up my ass. I hope they bring that to this country. But they should do, like, I've always been for fruit punishment. Different for different offenses.
0: Yeah.
9: A small grape for a little harassment. For touching of the nins, a full watermelon.
2: It's been a very bad week for children. A sinister political agenda has apparently crept into the new remake of Bill and Ben. According to the Daily Star, ever reliable source, the BBC has received complaints that Slow Coach the Tortoise sounds like William Hague. And Liverpool Labour councillor Malcolm Kennedy said,
12: as a father, I feel I must urge the BBC to allow our children to enjoy programmes cleared of any political agenda.
2: Well, quite right. Bill and Ben is riddled with politics. For a start, both of them are clearly based on Frank Dobson and Roy Hattersley.
13: 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Flubber, flubber.
12: Flubber, flubber, flubber, flubber, flubber, flubber, flubber, flubber, flubber, flubber, flubber, flubber, flubber, flubber, flubber, flubber, flubber, flubber, flubber, flubber, flubber, flubber, flubber, flubber,
2: flubber, flubber, flubber, flubber, flubber, flubber, flubber, flubber, flubber, flubber, flubber, flubber, flubber, flubber, flubber, flubber, flubber, flubber, flubber, flubber, flubber, flubber, flubber, flubber, flubber, flubber, flubber, flubber, flubber, flubber, flubber, flubber, flubber, flubber, flubber, flubber, flubber, flubber, flubber, flubber, flubber, flubber, flubber, flubber, flubber, flubber, flubber, flubber, flubber, flubber, flubber, flubber, flubber, flubber, flubber, flubber, flubber, flubber, flubber, flubber, flubber, flubber, flubber, flubber, flubber, flubber, flubber, flubber, flubber, fl because we now have two quite hazardous microphones over there now. Little Weed, of course, isn't in the new version, because half the shadow cabinet have smoked her. The very idea of William Hague as a thick-shelled reptile is frankly absurd.
14: You've paid the taxes. So where is the shoebox? Put me in it. I'm going to hibernate until after the election. Oh, no, Fionn, don't put me on my back again.
1: Now, I've got a bad week for anyone shipwrecked with a Briton, because a poll conducted this week, a poll, it's got absolutely nothing to do with the fact the new Hannibal Lecter movie is being released very shortly. A new poll has revealed that 2 out of 3 Britons would turn cannibal if it was the only way to stay alive. Asked which bit of the body they'd go for, the majority said they'd just nibble on a leg until they were rescued. But 1 in 5 said they would go for
15: a rump roast.
1: Which is interesting, because it assumes that even though the circumstances were dire enough to require the eating of your mate, there'd still be the facilities to roast them. Incidentally, isn't it convenient that a cannibal should be called Hannibal? What are the chances of that happening? I mean...
2: Now, Hugh, it's your turn, I believe, to pick from that second round lot.
1: I'm going to go for Paul McCartney's line as the subtlest story.
2: Okay, so, Ukrainian border toilet man and Paul McCartney's lino now move forward for...
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1: Before we move on to our next round of candidates, it's time for the Mitch Benn Experience.
7: A truly abysmal week for 3 refugees from the Dominican Republic. This is such a sad story. These guys stowed away aboard a cargo vessel for what they thought was going to be a 3-day voyage across the Gulf of Mexico to Miami, Florida, and a whole new life in the USA. So you can understand they were kind of put out this week when, after 40 days at sea, they eventually pulled into shore at Tilbury Docks in Essex. Now, what I don't yet know is whether they actually know they're in Essex or whether they think they just went an incredibly long way around to Miami. I have never been one to complain, but there's something that bothers me. I must confess myself a tad disappointed with Miami. I was envisaging bum-fringed beaches surrounded by crystal seas. Instead of grey skies and fat blokes in shell suits driving in Ford Capris. The rain is pelting, a cold wind is blowing, my innards have turned to ice. I don't remember it looking like this when I used to watch Miami Vice. I don't know how long I can survive on a diet of jellied eels. Besides which, after 6 weeks at sea, I know just how a sardine feels. Take me back home. Why did I seek asylum? Don't know why I set foot in that boat. I must have been quite mad. Take me back home. Let me back in and I'll come. All of a sudden, oppression and torture does not really seem so bad.
2: Okay, swiftly on to the third and final section of...
16: Round 3!
1: I've got a story from Industrial Machinery News. The magazine of the industrial machinery industry, the industry that make the machines that serve the industry that make the products that make the profits, that buy the machines, featured in Industrial Machinery News. Anyway, according to the hallowed pages thereof, a company tried to extend its 5-year perfect safety record by showing a training film on using safety goggles to a room full of keen and conscientious employees. Excellent idea. But unfortunately, the depiction of gory industrial accidents shown in it was apparently so graphic that 25 workers suffered minor injuries in the stampede to leave the room. 13 others fainted, and one man needed 7 stitches after he fell off his chair and split his head open. The company are going to show the film again, but all employees must wear safety goggles. You've got another candidate.
3: Oh, yes,
1: you?
3: I do. Yeah, no, this is my favorite headline ever. It's from the National Enquirer. It says, "Man beats mother-in-law to death, says, I thought it was a raccoon." I mean, there's nothing else to say, is there? You know, a slip of the mascara and you're screwed. There's nothing to say. It's just a masterpiece. You want to just picture that, what went on just before he picked up the club?
2: Now, before I just get me move on to the next bad week, I just want to say, I don't know whether you've ever noticed that out of all the millions of people in the USA and the thousands and thousands and thousands of actors there, there are only ever 2 blokes. Only 2 blokes who do every single cinema trailer. I don't know, there's always one of the same 2 blokes. There's the one who goes,
17: deep in the Amazon jungle lurks a terror
5: that has lain undisturbed for thousands of years.
2: You know, the one who does all the serious films.
5: But now, two American scientists are about to stumble on the truth.
2: So then there's the other bloke who...
5: Kilmer is an unconvincing geologist.
2: Yeah, all right. Thank you, John. Thank
5: and
2: you.
5: Sarah Michelle Gellar is an even more unconvincing paleontologist.
2: Yeah, thank you. And then there's the
5: who
2: other...
5: Who wears shorts and gets sweaty a lot.
2: Yeah, okay. Thank you, John.
5: When horror strikes in the jungle, only the indigenous forest peoples can hear you scream. And they don't care because they don't like you.
2: John, can I just...
5: The New York Times called it the most unusual Walt Disney picture for years.
2: Yes, thank you. John, if we could just
5: then
2: move
5: just
2: on...
5: Then just when you thought the terror couldn't get any worse...
2: To the other...
5: There's a Phil Collins soundtrack.
2: Yes, okay. John, can you do the other bloke? Do the other one. Do the one who does all the non-serious films.
14: Oh, yeah, no, the one who goes, when two scientists get lost in the middle of Brazil, things could go a little nuts.
2: Yes, him. He is so annoying. He can make any film sound rubbish. Thank God he wasn't about in the golden era.
14: When Humphrey Bogart decides to run a little bar in Morocco and his old friend walks in, things could get a little nuts.
2: Oh, I hate that bloke's voice so much.
14: When Orson Welles is on his deathbed and remembering his childhood sledge, watch out. It's a roller coaster romp of reminiscence and groundbreaking techniques that'll send you home pondering the essential hollowness of ambition. Featuring a bevy of beauties who put the ass in masterpiece.
2: Yes. So basically, I always avoid the trails if I can, and I trace this back to an incident in my teens at the Reigate Majestic, where the men's toilets in Reigate Majestic were right down the front. There was a big gent sign over in neon, and everyone could see you when you opened the door. And I thought, I'll nip in quickly before it starts. And as I came out, I opened the door. Everyone in the auditorium could see me. Just as the bloke went,
5: "He's back."
2: And that was bad enough, but he then went...
5: And this time, he's brought his mother.
2: So basically, I hate cinema trails, and what I should do now is move on to the story, because my candidate is. It was a bad week for cinema goers at the Odeon Leicester Square, because apparently they've got mice there. They're running around while people are trying to watch the films. And the interesting part of this is... Westminster Council's head of environmental services was quoted in the London Standard.
17: It may be the result of building work or sewer flooding where mice are being displaced.
2: Displaced? So these are asylum-seeking mice. These are mice only asking for a fair hearing so they can rebuild their lives in a West End cinema, leaving behind the watery terror of their former sewer home. Now, obviously, we asked William Hague about this.
14: These mice should be put in secure cages. Many of them are bogus mice. They come over here, they eat our cheese, they get priority for running time in council wheels. I am not mousist, but we say send them home. I'm going back in the shell now. Bye.
1: Now, I've got a bad week. I love this. For a crime suspect from a place called Radnor, Pennsylvania, he confessed. But it's not so much that as the method by which he was interrogated that makes it a particularly bad week for this guy. Because the police strapped him to a lie detector. Only it wasn't. No, no, no. It was a colander. A metal colander turned upside down on his head.
18: How can you not realise? Surely there was a clue earlier in the interrogation.
19: Was he from Utah?
18: Yeah, he probably was. Yeah.
2: He was from one of those states with a bad...
19: Iowa?
18: Yeah. But surely there was a clue earlier in the interrogation.
20: Answer the question, Joey, or we'll have to get you in the lie tester.
21: You ain't getting nothing out of me, copper.
20: Okay. Answer me this. It ain't strictly relevant. You ever drained any vegetables from a saucepan?
21: Oh.
20: Okay, get the detector.
18: But it gets worse. It gets worse. It gets worse because the colander was connected by two false wires to a photocopier. The message, "He's lying," was placed on the copier. And every time the police thought he wasn't telling the truth, they pressed the button. How likely is that to work?
20: Where were you Friday night, Joey?
21: I was in the pool hall.
20: In the pool hall? Is that so, huh? What does the machine say? Yeah. The machine don't agree, Joey. The machine says paper jam, replace original, and reload A4 tray.
18: A joke for anyone who works in an office, ladies and gentlemen. So, Ruby, you've got to choose one of those candidates from that last section.
9: Oh, Colin. Yeah.
18: Thank you very much.
9: Okay.
2: Okay, well, Ruby's gone for photocopier colander man. So let's have a quick reminder for our audience of our three candidates from our guest announcer, Shaggy.
6: I'm telling up. Here's the list of the candidates. Number one, the different country toilet man. Number two, Paul McCartney discussion flooring. Number three, as voted by Ruby, the calendar lie detector.
2: John, you obviously watched a very different version of Scooby-Doo to me. Right, while our audience make up their minds, which of those three stories is the winner this week, it's been an extraordinary week because Van Man has actually been in the news. This is absolutely true. This is a real headline from earlier this week in the Daily Mirror.
19: Van Man's raid shot.
2: Yes, Van Man was apparently mistaken for a getaway van from a building society robbery when a gang fled with a bag full of cash. Now, it's not often we get to actually chat to Van Man, but please tell us what happened. Oh, you were driving along. You were surrounded by police. They all jumped out. They pointed a rifle at you. It's really scary. And how did you feel? So what did you do? You went mad. Ah, you played them a selection of sound effects to prove you were a Radio 2 sound effects fan. I see. And which one convinced them then?
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2: That would figure. And just one last thing, Van Man, and be honest here. Did you actually do it? Did you actually do a building society over the weekend? Well, that's Van Man there, parked outside in his new all-white stretch Bentley van with jacuzzi, cocktail cabinet, deep shag pile carpet and personalised number plate GU1LTY.
18: OK, Ronnie Scott, people, it's time to make an unfortunate person's week just that bit brighter. The votes are in and have been counted. Van Man, the drum roll, please. Ruby Wax is going to announce the results.
9: And the winner is... Colander Man!
2: A fantastic winner. The man who fell for a colander thinking it was a polygraph wins this week's Bad Week prize, which is a pineapple.
18: And that's the end of the series, folks. Thanks for listening and goodbye.
9: Can you explain the show to me?
6: You've been listening to It's Been a Bad Week, which was featuring Steve Pompeo, Dennis Laura, Shaven, John Colshaw, Miss Ben, and special guest Ruby Wax. It was written by Steve Pompeo, Dennis Steve Knight, Mike Whitehill, and Paul Powell. The broadcast assistant was Cody Stevens. The producer was Nick Cannon, and the executive producer was Dirk Max. It has been a bad week. This is still a production of BBC Radio 2. Hear me now.
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24: Presenting Joel McRae as Jace Pearson in Tales of the Texas Rangers. Tales of the Texas Rangers, authentic stories from their official files. Texas, more than 260,000 square miles, and 50 men who make up the most famous and oldest law enforcement body in North America.

0: Now, from the files of the Texas Rangers come these stories based on fact. Only names, dates, and places are fictitious for obvious reasons. The events themselves are a matter of record. Tonight's transcribed case, Dead or Alive.
1: At exactly 9:13 a.m. on Wednesday, April 16, 1947, the French freighter Grand Camp, carrying a highly explosive cargo of ammonium nitrate fertilizer, blew up in the harbor at Texas City, Texas. It was the first in a chain of explosions as chemical plants, tin smelters, and oil refineries disappeared in blasts and flame. Shortly after 1 a.m. the next morning, the major chain reaction was set off. The explosions rocking the city of Galveston, 10 miles across the bay, where excited crowds gathered in the streets watching the raging, flame-pierced sky.
2: X-ray, X-ray, Texas City death toll, 300, hundreds more missing, scores of bodies unidentified. Paper, mister?
3: Yeah, give me one. Here.
2: Read about it, unidentified death toll, still
4: bothered. Where are the names, Vance? Where's the list of the dead?
3: Well, they only got a few of them identified.
4: Well, is Ralph's name there?
3: Oh, wait a minute. No, he's probably all right. A working square like him would be.
4: But he worked at one of the refineries they're burning.
3: Stop blubbering. Want to attract attention to me?
4: No, Vance, no, but he is my brother. I gotta worry about him too, don't I?
3: Yeah. Come on, over here into this doorway. Look at that blaze over there across the bay. What a spot to clean up. Money, jewelry must be laying around the streets. Just
4: Vance.
3: Wait.
4: Vance, you're crazy. There'll be police there. Rangers, you're in enough trouble now.
3: Yeah, Liv, you're right. But I'm getting out of it now, for good. And that place over there is going to do it. Maybe your brother Ralph is one of the dead they haven't identified.
4: Vance.
3: You got to go there, baby. If he is, you'll have to identify him.
4: Oh.
3: If he is there, in with the ones they don't know. There's nothing you can do to help him. But you can help me.
4: Vance, what do you mean?
3: Well, if you find him there, baby, you can identify the body and say it's mine.
4: Vance.
3: You want me in the clear, don't you, baby? They won't be chasing after me if they think I'm dead, don't you see?
4: But my own brother. What are you asking me to do?
3: I'm asking you to do as you're told. If you want to walk out of me, go ahead. But if you don't, you're going to want me to keep on running for the rest of my life? Or let them get me and send me to Huntsville for 10 to 20?
4: Oh, I don't want anything to happen to you, Vance. You know that.
3: Well, then show me, baby. Show me. You can't help Ralph if he's over there, but you can't help me, don't you see? I'll get out of here tonight. And I'll let you know when to meet me. Maybe at that resort place we passed near Lake Bluewater. It'll be free, baby. You and me. Free from there on.
4: But how? What'll we do for money?
3: That'll be taken care of, too. There's a safe in Landstone. I've been itching to get at it for a long time. One last box job, baby, and enough to see us through. Now go ahead, right now. And remember, if you find your brother, he ain't Ralph Brenner. He's me, Vance Young. And come back, pack up, and stay put till you hear from me. From then on, it's gravy. Nobody ever arrests a dead man.
1: By Friday morning, April 18th, more than 200 bodies, many still unidentified, were laid out in the Texas City High School gymnasium. Texas Rangers, including Ranger Jace Pearson, were on hand to help distraught relatives make identification.
5: You're sure your husband isn't in any of the other places where bodies are being held?
4: No, Ranger.
5: He may be all right. Lots of men have been so busy helping others, he may be one of those.
4: Oh, if only he isn't here.
5: Let's hope he isn't. The embalmers are still working on more bodies over at McGar's garage. It's the only place handy. Keep your hopes up, but don't hope too much for a while.
4: I'll be all right.
5: Might as well start looking through this next row now. They're pretty bad cases. Recognize anything on this one?
4: No.
5: This?
4: No.
5: I'm sorry. I'm very sorry, ma'am. Are you sure?
4: That ring on his finger. I gave it to him a long time ago.
5: Yeah, I know. It isn't easy, but try and get a grip.
4: I'm all right, Granger.
5: You better give me the name for the tag.
4: His name is... Vance. My husband, Vance Young.
5: Vance Young. The name burned in my mind like a branding iron. There was no time to ask her, and yet I had to ask. It was part of my job. I waited until we got out into the street. There's some information I have to get from you, Mrs. Young, about your husband.
4: All right.
5: Did he have a criminal record?
4: Yes.
5: Did you know we were looking for him? For a string of safecracking?
4: Oh, does that matter now? He's dead, isn't he?
5: Yes, I'm sorry, Mrs. Young. You'll find some men at the desks in that building across the way. They'll help you with funeral arrangements.
4: All right. Thank you very much.
5: Vance Young.
6: Jace! Hey, Jace!
5: Huh? Oh, hello, Kurtz.
6: Captain Simpson wants us.
5: Where is he?
6: The mobile unit.
5: Let's go.
7: I'll be glad when this assignment is over. I hope we never see another one like it.
5: Yeah, I've helped with 5 identifications today. You stand there with somebody and see their life fall apart because of a freak accident.
7: Woman who just left you, she finds somebody?
5: Yeah, her husband. Kurtz, it was Vance Young.
7: Vance Young? The knob knocker?
5: Yeah. Looks like the explosion ended his case for our files.
7: Don't you think we better check the body for prints and marks?
5: Oh, he got it too badly. She identified him by a ring.
7: Unidentified bodies give a knob knocker like Young a big chance to disappear.
5: I thought of that, too. Except for one thing. That woman's grief was real. She wasn't faking it. A week passed. A week of horror and nightmares. Till the fires in Texas City were controlled and stopped. And men with tight lips and grim courage started to rebuild the ruins. Most of us Rangers went back to regular duty in our regular areas. Then one day, while Bud Kurtz and I had just finished a routine job and were driving back to headquarters, a call came through via short wave.
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5: Any lead on responsible subject?
8: Subject unidentified but known to be one man working alone, according to information given by watchman. Watchman was overpowered, being treated Landstone Emergency Hospital.
5: Units 10 and 6 proceeding to Landstone. We'll keep KTXA informed. 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
8: Assignment authority, Captain Stinson. KTXA, Austin.
7: Landstone, about 40 miles, Jace.
5: Yeah.
7: Knob-knocking job, huh?
5: Yeah. At least, though, there's one safe specialist we can eliminate right from scratch on this one.
7: Who?
5: Vance Young.
7: Oh, yeah, I almost forgot about him. Dead men don't rob safes, do they?
5: We reached the Landstone Mercantile Store at 11:15, and Sheriff Joe Pastrone showed us through.
9: These back rooms are used for storage. He came in through the back, went through that door over there to the general office. That's where the safe is.
5: How'd he get into the building?
9: Forced the watchman to let him in. Watchman patrols this whole area, door shaper. Has keys to get into all the stores if he sees anything that looks funny.
5: Well, then he must have met the safecracker outside.
9: Yeah, I guess so. Watchman was pretty dazed this morning. The doc is patching him up at the hospital. Deputy will drive him back here as soon as his head's fixed. Now, as you can see, been over everything for fingerprints.
5: You find any?
9: Sure, hundreds. They probably all belong to employees of the store.
5: Best bet is to check the prints on the safe first.
9: Already did that. Only 2 sets. Owner of the store and the bookkeeper.
7: Well, that won't tell us anything, Jace, unless one of them robbed the store.
5: Isn't likely. Better have a look at the safe now, Sheriff.
9: Sure thing. The last office back here.
7: What make is the safe, Sheriff?
9: It's a Will's Atlas, new model.
7: It's a tough box, Jace. Steel and wrought iron plates and more alarm wires than a marionette show.
5: Yeah, but a good safecracker could divert the alarm circuit without tripping it. And the box is a cinch because he's got the wire holes to start working on.
9: Here they are.
7: You figured it, Jace. Back plate blown clean out.
5: Yeah, and didn't even have to drill. Small nitro charges in the wire holes, and it was as good as having the combination.
7: Here's where he jumped the alarm circuit.
10: Need hookup, all right.
5: You take the pictures of all this, Sheriff?
9: Yeah, I can pick up a set of my office if you like.
5: Thanks.
9: Oh, Winky.
11: Howdy, Sheriff. Rangers.
9: I've been waiting for you. This is a watchman. How's your head?
11: Well, Ashburn ain't gonna help it any, I'll tell you that. You gonna get the fella?
5: We'll be able to answer that better when the fingerprints are checked.
11: Fingerprints? He ain't gonna find any he left. He's wearing gloves.
5: I figure, Jace. Yeah. Tell me, Winky, would you recognize the man if you saw him again? Could you pick out his picture?
11: Yeah. If they've had his picture took with a sack over his head, I could. That ain't likely.
5: You mean his face was covered?
11: Had a sack over his head, like I told you. Holes for the eyes. He ain't gonna catch him by no fingerprints or pictures. Maybe you ain't gonna catch him at all.
5: Oh, I wouldn't say that, Winky. Sheriff, would you mind going down to your office for prints of the pictures of the scene here? I'd like them sent on to my headquarters for an M.O. check.
9: All right, sure. Take care of it right away.
11: What kind of check is an M.O. check, Ranger?
5: It means modus operandi, Winky. All criminals have definite methods and habits. They're repeated on each job they do. Forms a pattern.
7: Well, there's sure a pattern here, all right, Jace. Method of entry, where that circuit was jumped, sack mask, nitro charge in the wire holes.
5: Yeah. And it fits three men. Three safecrackers we've followed before.
7: Yeah, there's Bert Larkin. He's still doing time in Folsom for a job he pulled on the coast.
5: Yeah. And the other two are Jack Fontaine and Vance Young.
7: Yeah, but Young is dead. That leaves us Fontaine.
11: You mean you know who did it? Without nothing to tell you?
5: There's plenty to tell us. The modus operandi can be almost as good as a fingerprint or a signature.
11: I'll be winged. Maybe that fella's gonna pay off for slugging me after all. And for hurting my arm when he grabbed me in the alley there.
5: How'd he grab you? Show me. Go ahead, show me.
11: On you? Well, let's see. He whipped my arm up behind me like this. Then he jabbed a thumb up behind my ear like this. Sure hurts, don't it?
5: Sure does. Well, you can let go now.
7: Judo. Still fits Fontaine, Jace.
5: Yeah. Or Vance Young. He used it, too, on other jobs. When did he slug you?
11: After he made me open up the back door and let him in.
5: You mean he sneaked up on you before you could draw your gun?
11: Sneaked nothing. That's why I didn't get onto him at first. Heard him come walking through the alley toward me like he's taking a shortcut.
5: You heard him?
11: Yeah, it was dark, so I didn't see the mask until I lit a match. He asked for a light, see? Then he grabbed me. And he got me inside here and beat on me and kicked me.
7: Jace, that doesn't sound like Fontaine.
5: It wasn't Fontaine. He always sneaked a watchman from behind, and they never heard him. He always wore sneakers.
7: Well, then who?
5: Vance Young. That match trick is Vance Young's.
7: But Young is dead.
5: Maybe yes, maybe no. But I know one thing. I'm going to find out.

0: You are listening to Tales of the Texas Rangers, starring Joel McRae as Ranger Jace Pearson. And now, we continue with tonight's case, Dead or Alive, an authentic story from the files of the Texas Rangers.
1: I headed for Texas City and Galveston. Kurtz and I had no way to move until we knew for certain whether Vance Young was dead or alive. As we drove, I put through a request for headquarters to dig up some information. We were still on the road when KTXA came up with the answers.
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2: Have information you requested. Woman who identified body of Vance Young in Texas City gave name as Lillian Young, residing at 410 Harbor Lane, Galveston.
1: Deceased was wearing ring used in identification. Has subject Lillian Young claimed ring?
2: No claim has been filed yet. Ring still being held at property claims in Texas City.
1: Unit 10 also requested check on place where body identified as Vance Young was originally found.
2: Body was among those recovered from debris of Amalgamated Refinery Plant 7.
1: Unit 10 believes identification may have been falsified. Possibility Vance Young still alive. Units 10 and 6 continuing investigation. Maybe tied in with robbery in Landstone, Texas.
2: Proceed and keep KTXA informed. Authority, Captain Stinson.
1: Unit 10, 10-4.
2: KTXA, Austin.
1: You get that address, Kurtz?
3: Yeah, 410 Harbor Lane, Galveston.
1: If we're right, she may have cleared out by now, but we've got to try it.
3: What do you want me to do?
1: I'll drop you at Texas City. Get that ring and check every living person who worked at Amalgamated. See if any of them remember that ring and the man who wore it.
3: Right.
1: I better call KTXA again and have that marriage record traced. Find out when and where that woman married Young. What her maiden name was. Everything we can get.
3: We'll be in Texas City in a couple of minutes. I can start the check from there and bring the information to you. Where'll we meet?
1: A Harbor Lane address in Galveston.

0: I found the rooming house Lillian and Vance Young had lived in, but I was too late. Lillian Young had checked out the day before. The landlord showed me the room.
1: They lived here. 5-6 months, all told.
0: You get to know the husband very well?
1: I'll tell you the truth, Ranger. I hardly ever saw him. Only time he ever left the place was at night. His wife said his eyes got hurt in the war or something. His sunlight bothered him.
0: When did you see him last? When they moved out?
1: No. He wasn't with her then. Last I saw him was, he went out about a week ago. Night of the big blast over at Texas City. Cracked the wall plaster here.
0: Are you sure you didn't see him after that?
1: Oh, I'm positive. I don't think he ever did come back. Didn't even hear no talking from the room. Just her. Crying an awful lot.
0: I see. She decided to leave kind of sudden?
1: Oh, like a jackrabbit hearing a hound dog. Left for work yesterday morning, came steaming back about an hour later. Give me the keys, pack up, and left.
0: Came back from work. You know where she worked?
1: Yeah, I do. She was a waitress. The Bayshore Diner.
0: Bayshore Diner. Thanks.
2: So she up and quit on it just like that yesterday morning. Right smack in the middle of the breakfast rush, too. Because the postman come in and give her a special delivered letter.
0: Who was it from?
2: Who was it from? With 20 orders of ham and in the fire, I got time to read a mail? All I know is she leaves me the serving, the dishes, and the cleaning,
3: and
2: everything.
3: Oh, stop beefing, Chuck. That little old gal had trouble.
2: Yeah, you should talk. All you got to do is drive one cab. You don't have the serving and the dishes and the cleaning and everything.
3: Why don't you find yourself a little old chaplain to hear your troubles and give me some coffee? Come on.
2: Okay. Maybe you can tell the ranger more about Lil than I can. Hanging around her, making eyes at her all day. You took her out when she left here.
0: Is that right, driver? Did she leave here with you?
3: Well, she hired my cab, if that's what you mean.
0: Where'd you take her?
3: Well, I took her home. Waited while she packed some things, then rushed her to the bus depot. She said somebody in her family was sick and she had to go help them right away. I guess that's what the letter was about. I was sitting here having my breakfast like I always do, and I...
0: Yeah, I understand. But what about the bus depot? You know what bus she caught?
3: The northbound toward San Antonio. Cut it mighty fine, too. Got there just about a minute before the bus pulled out. Would have made it a lot easier if she didn't make me come dashing back about a mile after we left here.
0: Back here to the diner?
3: No, back to the laundry down the street. Guess she had some stuff in there. Although, she didn't bring a bundle out with her. And then on top of that, she says she can't pay me. Not that I'd mind, except for the 10 extra blocks back to the laundry. I could have put the flag back up if she told me beforehand.
0: You say the laundry's right down the street?
3: Yeah, about half a block.
0: Thanks. I'll walk down.
4: Hey, Jace!
0: Hi, Kurtz.
4: Well, at the rooming house told me you came down here.
0: Yeah. Find out anything on that ring?
4: Plenty. A couple of men who worked at Amalgamated recognized it. Belonged to a plant man named Ralph Brenner.
0: Then it wasn't Young's.
4: No. I got that rundown on Young's wife. Her maiden name was Lillian Brenner. The guy she identified was her brother, not her husband.
0: Then that's why she was broken up. I knew that part wasn't an act. Come on.
4: Where are we going?
0: We're going into the laundry business.
5: Yeah, she was real upset because the things wasn't ready, but you know how it was, Ranger. We was almost 10 days behind because of Texas City. They was even using our delivery trucks for emergency over there. Some of our men left the job to help out.
0: Yeah, sure, but what did she leave here? Waitress uniforms?
5: Oh, lands, no. Diner up there has a regular uniform service. All she ever left here was men's shirts.
4: Probably Vance's shirts, Jace.
0: Yeah.
5: Real good shirts, too, Ranger. Kind you don't have to starch at all. And real fancy colors, too. Dude wouldn't want to be found dead in some of them.
0: Did she say she'd be back to pick them up?
5: Oh, no. She asked me to send them to her, COD. Said she needed the money she had on her for traveling. Shirts like that, you'd think her and a man was living off the top of the hog, but...
0: Sure. But did she give you an address?
5: Oh, yeah. I got it right here in this book. Right here. She wrote it down herself.
4: General Delivery, Lake Bluewater.
5: The shirts are ready now. I'm going to mail them out tonight when I leave.
0: We'll save you the trouble. Wrap them up, and we'll deliver them for you.
6: Good
0: Kurtz and I headed for Lake Bluewater, towing our horses in the trailer, ready to follow Vance Young no matter which way he moved. It was dark as we drove into the town. The clock on the courthouse was just striking 9.
4: Not many people on the streets, Jace. Looks like everything's closed up for the night except for the movie and the drugstore. Better find a place and turn in.
0: Yeah, I think we ought to drive out of town, camp someplace off the lakeshore, walk the horses out for a while.
4: I thought we were going to plant that laundry bundle at the post office in the morning, watch for a pickup.
0: We are.
4: Well, why not pasture the horses at the edge of town, find accommodations right here?
0: If we stay in town overnight, it may start some talk. Talk drifts. We don't want to tip our hands.
4: Well, I guess you're right.
0: Well, let's get out to the lake and find a campsite.
4: Funny thing about Young's wife remembering his shirts. Guess it's force of habit for a woman.
0: Strong thing, habit. His safe-cracking habits told us he was still alive. And now maybe her habits are going to make him wish he was dead again. We took the road for the lake, past the summer cottages skirting the shore on one side of it. Then as we rounded a curve and passed a house and a group of resort cabins, I spotted something.
1: Hey, Jace, what's the matter?
0: I saw something. Wait till I back up. Headlights picked it up as we came around this curve. There. Look at those.
4: All I see is the back of a few cabins, some wash on a line.
0: Look at those two shirts on the end of the line.
4: Look like a couple of rainbows, even in this light. Hey.
0: That's the kind of color scheme Vance Young goes in for. Shirts we have in the laundry bundle are just like those.
4: Lights on in a few of the cabins.
0: Yeah, I'm going to leave the car here while we have a look at those shirts. Horse trail will make too much of a racket if we drive in.
4: Yeah, no chance of being taken for tourists with that on the back. Better cut the motor and douse the headlights.
0: Yeah. What was the laundry mark on those shirts we've got?
4: 410 mark. That was the number of their house in Galveston.
0: Come on. Let's see if we can find it on that line. And close the car doors easy.
4: Right, right.
0: Take one of them down so we can get a better look at it.
4: What's the matter?
0: Clothespin stuck. There, I got it now.
4: Hold it low to the ground. I'll cut my hand over the flashlight.
0: Good. There it is. 410. These belong to our boy, all right.
4: Quite a few cabins, Jace.
0: He's in one of them. That's all we have to know. Come on. Start with this end cabin and go right on down the line.
4: We better be ready for anything.
0: Here's the first stop.
4: Dark, Jace.
0: Yeah, you have to feel your way around.
4: Doesn't seem to be anybody living here.
0: This one's empty. Now let's move
3: on. All right, you.
1: What?
0: Hey, put that flash out before I fire.
3: No. Well, Rangers, I'll put it out.
0: That's better. Who are you?
3: Name's Ed Bullock. I own these cabins. Just walking back from the boat dock with a couple of guests. Saw you sneaking in the dark. You looking for a place to stay?
0: No. We're looking for a couple named Young.
3: Oh, well, that's funny. It was Mr. Young who spotted your shadows. Hey, Mr. Young.
0: Was that Young just with you?
3: Yeah. Him and his wife was right behind me when I flashed light in them here.
1: They spotted us, Jace?
0: Yeah. Come on.
3: Hey, into my boat. Somebody started my boat.
0: Is that the only boat you got down there?
3: Only one with a motor. There's a canoe.
1: We're not going to reach them, Jace.
0: They'll head across the lake. How far is it, Bullock?
3: A mile and a half.
0: Kurtz, grab your horse from the trailer. You can beat them around to the far side if you ride hard. When you get there, flash your light. That'll keep them from trying the shore over there.
1: Right. What about you?
0: I'm taking the canoe.
1: And hurry.
6: We'll get them.
3: Ranger, I better go up back to the office. My wife...
0: You can faint later, Mr. Bullock. Right now, I need you. I'm going out in the canoe. Flash your light from this shore. They'll think I'm here and they won't dare land on either side. But make sure you don't turn the light on me in this canoe.
1: All right, Bullock. Turn your light on as soon as I get out in the open water.
0: I paddled the canoe toward the center of the lake. Kurtz beat the Youngs around to the opposite shore, and I could still hear their motor when I saw the beam of Kurt's light. The Youngs saw it, too. The beam wasn't strong enough to reach them. I heard the boat in a turn, and the motor came back toward me for a moment. Then it went dead on the dark water.
7: What'd you stop the motor for, Vance?
8: Shut up. They're waiting for us on each shore. But their lights don't reach us.
7: Thanks, we gotta get out of
8: here.
7: Will
8: you shut up and let me think? There's a little wind. The boat will drift to the far end of the lake.
7: But that's so slow.
8: Well, what do you want me to do? I can't swim like you can.
7: Why can't you use the oars?
8: Because the oarlocks squeak, stupid. They'd hear them. Yeah, there's only two of them. They can't cover the whole shore.
7: Gee, Vance.

0: Who's the Orlocks?
1: Because the Orlocks squeak, stupid. They'd hear him. Yeah, there's only two of them. They can't cover the whole shore.
0: Gee, Vance, it's so dark. And I... Hey, I hear something.
1: What?
0: Something in the water.
1: You're crazy. Can't you see the lights on the shore?
0: Well, Vance, I do hear something. I see it. It's a canoe.
2: What? Don't move, young. I'm coming into your boat.
3: What, you? I'll brain you with the sword.
0: Look out, the boat!
2: Help! Help! Let go of me! Let go! Go!
0: Hey, have you got him? He can't swim.
3: Where he's going, it won't matter. Grab on the canoe and kick for shore. I got a nice dry shirt waiting for him.

0: Convicted of robbing a safe in the mercantile store, Vance Young, on the basis of his previous record, was sentenced to life imprisonment at Huntsville.
1: This is Joel McRae. Many of our listeners, particularly in Texas, recall these cases we've been dramatizing, and some listeners have sent in questions about the Rangers. Yes, it's true. There are only 50 Texas Rangers. And to show you how busy these Rangers are, from 1946 to 1948, the Rangers handled nearly 17,000 cases. With Texas as big as it is, that means they cover about four times greater area per man than any other police officer in the world. Next week, we'll have another authentic story I believe you'll enjoy very much. Like the others, it's based on their official files, adding further glory to the Rangers. Hope you'll be listening. Good night.
2: Next week, Joel McRae in another authentic reenactment of a case from the files of the Texas Rangers. Joel McRae is currently seen starring in the MGM production Stars in My Crown. This story was transcribed and adapted by Joel Murcott, and the program was produced and directed by Stacy Keach. This is Hal Gibney speaking.
3: 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You will hear Judy Canova and this young man.
4: 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This is Dennis Day. On October 7th, I'll be starting a new season on the air. 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
3: Yes, beginning October 7th, hear Dennis Day, then Judy Canova in an Hour of Fun on NBC. Three chimes mean good times on NBC.
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6: We present King Street Junior by Jim Eldridge, starring Carl Howman as Philip Sims and James Grout as Mr. Beeston, the head teacher.
7: You're looking pleased with yourself this morning.
8: Am I?
7: Earth moved for you last night.
8: Hey.
7: Well, only asked.
8: No, actually, I've had this letter this morning.
7: Oh, from the BBC.
8: Go on, go ahead, read it if you want.
7: Oh, thanks.
8: They've been running a green competition for school classes. You know, new ideas for recycling schemes, that sort of thing. And we've been working on this project.
7: Oh, but this is fantastic. You've won.
8: It's all down to Cindy and Armid, really. It was their idea to write off to them.
7: But they've won for the whole class.
8: I know.
7: Oh, and what a smashing prize. The kids will be pleased as punch.
9: What's all the excitement?
7: Mr. Sims's class have won a day out to the Blue Peter studio.
9: What? They're going to be on Blue Peter?
8: No, I don't think so. I expect we're just going to watch the programme being made.
7: Here, look, read what they say.
8: Oh, Cindy and Armid wrote to them, you know, about their project for recycling aluminium cans.
10: Always lands on his feet, doesn't he?
7: Oh.
10: Sims, didn't you hear? His class has won this competition. They're going to Blue Peter.
11: Are they really?
10: Yes, I've been writing to Blue Peter for years, and all I've ever got back are badges and stickers.
11: What did you ask them for?
10: Well, badges and stickers.
11: Then what did you expect, for goodness sake?
10: Well, they could

0: fast as we'd like to go, couldn't we?
1: You didn't win anything, did you? Now, do you think we might return to the rather more important matter of our peripatetic music teachers?
2: No, don't you worry about a thing, Miss Lewis. The main thing is to take good care of yourself. Yes, well, there's a lot of it about. In fact, Mrs. Stone's off with it, too. Yes, well, keep warm, and I hope you'll soon be better. Yeah, goodbye. Oh, please, no one else, please.
0: Ah, there you are.
2: But where did you expect me to be with no Mrs. Stone?
0: What's wrong with her?
2: She's gone down with this bug that's floating around. I expect she's caught it from Miss Lewis.
0: Oh, dear.
2: Which leaves me trapped by the phone.
0: Well, can't you leave the answer phone on?
2: I will when I'm out. But I thought someone should be on hand while assembly's on. Who's taking it this morning?
0: Mr. Long.
2: Oh, it would be, wouldn't it? I suppose he's doing his usual inspirational routine.
0: Yes. Have you heard about Sims?
2: Oh, don't tell me he's off as well.
0: No, no. This is his Blue Peter jaunt.
2: His what jaunt?
0: Blue Peter. You know, the television programme.
2: Oh, that Blue Peter. Mm. Oh, what's that got to do with Sims?
0: Well, apparently his class has won a competition or something, and they've been invited along to the studio to show them around, I expect.
2: You know, for one terrible moment, I thought you were going to tell me he'd landed a job as a presenter or something.
0: No. Mind, it'd be in character, wouldn't it?
2: I can just see him making a life-size model of Concord out of washing-up liquid bottles and string.
0: Yes.
2: And here's one I made earlier this afternoon.
0: It'd probably work, too.
2: Did you get out of bed the wrong side this morning?
0: No. But they're taking a bit of a chance, aren't they? Do they know what our kids are like?
2: Well, I think they've done very well. I'm very pleased for them.
0: Oh, I suppose so.
2: In fact, I'll go and have a word with Sims at break. He's on playground duty this morning, isn't he?
3: Well, that was a nice rabble-rousing assembly this morning, Mr. Long.
4: What do you mean, rabble-rousing?
3: Oh, come on. Don't pretend you didn't know what you were doing.
4: No, I don't. What are you getting
5: at? Is there still some tea in the pot?
3: I think so. It might be a bit stewed.
5: Oh, dear.
4: You ought to get here earlier.
1: Chance would be a fine thing, Mr. Long.
4: What do you think? Mrs. Patterson's just been accusing me of rabble-rousing in assembly this morning.
1: And so you were. I would certainly have mentioned it if Mrs. Patterson hadn't.
6: I told you.
1: The Peasants' Revolt of 1381 is hardly a fit subject for what is supposed to be a religious assembly.
4: But it's got to be non-denominational, hasn't it?
1: Yes.
4: Well, that's why I chose the Peasants' Revolt. It has a strong moral and ethical message.
6: I'm not arguing about that. It's the way you do it. You get the kids overexcited.
4: But it's about injustice. I want to make them think.
1: There are different ways of doing that, Mr. Long, and yours is certainly not the correct way.
6: So now you know.
1: Oh, this tea is definitely stewed. I think in future I shall have to bring in tea bags.
7: Mr. Sims?
8: What is it, Randy?
7: Ain't it true, Mr. Sims? We're going to the TV centre. He's having me on, isn't he?
8: No, I hope we'll be going.
7: See?
8: But hang on, I've got to see Mr. Beeston first, make it official.
7: He might still stop you going. He can't. We won the prize. He could still stop you. He'd better not, or I'll punch him.
8: Yeah, you do that and you definitely won't go.
7: I won't really punch him.
9: What's all this about punching, Randit?
7: Nothing, Mr. Beeston. I was only joking.
9: Well, off you go. I want to speak to Mr. Sims.
7: I reckon he heard you,
8: No. Hello, I was coming to see you after break.
9: I thought you might be. I gather congratulations are in order.
8: Oh, you've heard?
9: Well, the usual grapevine, you know.
8: Yes.
9: So, when's the big day?
8: Next Thursday, that's all right.
9: Oh, it's a bit short notice, isn't it?
8: Well, it's not their fault. The letter's dated 10 days ago. It obviously got delayed in the post or something.
9: Oh, don't worry. We'll manage to cope with it.
8: Good.
9: But more to the point, have you thought about chaperones? If you're taking your whole class, you'll need another 3 adults to be on the safe side.
8: I think Cindy Mangle's mother will come. Obviously, she knows all about this, and she doesn't work on Thursdays.
9: Uh-huh. And the other two?
8: Ah, that's one of the things I wanted to see you about. I think we'll need a female member of staff for the girls, and as Mrs. Patterson takes withdrawal groups on Thursdays...
9: You've asked her already, have you?
8: I didn't have to. She asked me.
9: I didn't know she was a Blue Peter fan.
8: I think there's only bars of it. Apparently, she's read somewhere that week they're recording an episode of a big new drama series. And there's a rumour that Sean Connery and Meryl Streep may be making guest appearances.
9: Meryl Streep? Really?
8: But not that we'll be anywhere near them, of course.
9: No, of course not. So, we're looking for one more member of staff.
8: Yes.
9: And as you've already got 2 women, I suppose it should be a man.
8: Well, Mr. Holliday's volunteered to go.
9: And with this flu bug flying around, it would make sense if it wasn't a class teacher.
8: Yeah, I suppose it would.
9: It's really only leaves me, I suppose.
8: Yeah, but if Mrs. Stone's still off...
9: Oh, no, she'll be back by then. Right, that's settled then. You, me, Mrs. Patterson and Mrs.
5: York next Thursday.
2: In fact, I'll go and write it in the diary straight away.
0: Well, I think it's a bit much, you hijacking this Blue Peter thing.
2: I haven't hijacked it. I'm the logical choice.
0: Of course you're not. If anything, logic points to me going.
2: Well, how do you make that out? You've got a class. We couldn't leave them without a teacher.
0: They wouldn't be without one.
2: Well, they would if you weren't there.
0: Look, you're always grumbling about how all the extra office work leaves you no time for teaching. Well, now's your chance. Take my class for the day.
2: But why me? They're your class.
0: And you're the head teacher. You're needed here.
2: Oh, you can handle it, Fred, for goodness sake. And you know where you can get in touch with me. I'll be at TV Centre.
0: Ogling Merrill Street.
2: Oh, don't be ridiculous. I doubt if I'll even get to see her.
0: But that's why you're going, isn't it? I want to go because I'm interested in Blue Peter.
2: Oh, come off it.
0: I am the one person at this school who knows more about Blue Peter than anyone else.
2: I doubt that.
0: But it's true.
2: All right, prove it. What was Simon Groom's dog called?
0: What sort of a question is that? Everyone knows that.
2: Well, go on, then.
0: No. I won't tell you. In fact, I've had enough of this childish argument. All I've got to say is I hope you don't go and disgrace yourself when they ask you something about the programme.
6: Oh, boy, do I need this.
10: Well, I told you, you should have had a salad.
6: Somebody ought to tell Mrs. Perkis about that cottage pie. She must have used a bucket of salt.
10: She's probably got shares in it or something.
6: Oh, that's better. Anyway, roll on next Thursday.
10: Yeah, the kids are all getting very excited about it.
6: I tell you, if I bump into Sean Connery while we're there, you may have to come back without me.
10: Wishful thinking.
6: Oh, but I mean, he's fantastic, isn't he? That's what I call a really mature man.
10: And what chance do you think you'll have if you do see him?
6: Well...
10: surrounded by loads of snotty-nosed kids all hanging on to you. If that doesn't put him off, nothing will.
0: I say, Long... What was the name of Simon Groom's dog?
11: You what?
0: The name of Simon Groom's dog.
11: Have you got him out through?
0: No. What was it called?
11: Simon Groom's dog.
0: Well?
11: I don't know. Spot?
0: Of course it wasn't Spot.
11: What do you want to know for?
0: I just want to know.
11: I say, does anyone know the name?
1: What on earth is going on over here?
11: Mr. Holliday was asking...
0: I just wanted to see how many people know it.
1: Know what?
11: The name of Simon Groom's dog.
1: Who's Simon Groom?
11: Oh, he's the bloke who used to be on Blue Peter. And Mr. Holliday was asking the name.
0: I wasn't asking, I was confirming. I already know.
1: Then why are you wasting everyone's time asking silly questions?
0: It's not a silly question.
11: Hang on. Skip, that's it.
10: Is this a secret session or can anyone join?
11: Yeah, Skip, that's the dog's name.
10: Which dog?
0: Honestly, you try to have a private conversation in here and the whole world gets in on the act.
1: Mr. Holliday is asking the name of...
0: Confirming? I'm not asking.
11: Oh? Anyway, the name of Simon Groom's dog was Skip.
1: Thank heavens that's settled. Now, Mr. Holliday, about what we were discussing earlier...
11: No, it wasn't. What wasn't?
10: Skip was John Noakes' dog. Simon Groom's dog was called Goldie.
11: Goldie?
1: Do we have to stand here arguing about dogs' names? I would like to talk to Mr. Holliday
0: John
1: about...
0: John Max's dog wasn't called Skip.
11: Yes, it was. I thought it was Pat.
1: Really? You're like a bunch of five-year-olds. The sooner we get some sanity back in this staff room, the better.
10: Skip was John Noakes's dog.
11: No, that was Simon Groom's dog.
10: No, it wasn't. I told you. His dog was Goldie.
0: What about Shep?
10: Shep?
0: Yes. That rings a bell.
11: Old Shep. There was a song about old Shep.
0: Was there?
11: Yeah. That'll be what you're thinking about.
10: No, that was Yeller.
11: You remember?
10: Old Yeller, come back Yeller, the best doggone dog in the world.
11: No. This one was an Elvis Presley song.
12: Old Shep, he has gone where the good dog is gone.
10: Oh, yes, I've heard that.
0: Good grief. I wish I'd never started this.
2: Well, if the doctor thinks you should take another week, Mrs. Stone, I should do what he says. Well, no, you obviously had it worse than you thought. No, you make sure you're really fit and well before you come back, huh? Yes, the bell that releases us from all our troubles for another day. Yeah, take good care of yourself. Goodbye. Do I hear the sound of tiny feet?
0: Loud voices.
2: Nothing changes.
0: I just thought I'd pop in, see how things were.
2: I've just been speaking to Mrs. Stone.
0: Oh, yes. How is she?
2: Not too good. The doctor wants her to take another week off.
0: It's going to make things difficult, isn't it?
2: Not more so than this week.
0: Yes, but what about next Thursday? Are you still going with Sims in his class?
2: I don't see why not. One day won't make a lot of difference.
0: Don't you believe it? That'll be the day when the roof falls in.
2: Well, if it does, you'll know what to do. I'll leave the builder's phone number on the pad.
0: Yes, well, I suppose I'll see you in the morning.
2: I'm sure you will.
0: Oh, and it was called Goldie.
2: What was?
0: Simon Groom's dog. I know you thought I didn't know.
2: No. Goldie? I thought that was John Noakes's dog.
5: Here.
13: Yes, miss.
5: Well, quietly now, and keep together.
14: Don't wander about, Ajax.
5: Not so loud, please.
14: You've got a handful there, haven't you, sir?
8: Yeah, with a party from King Street Junior School for the Blue Peter Studios.
14: King Street Junior?
8: Well, they do know we're coming.
14: Oh, yes, here we are. Party of children and four adults.
8: That's it, yeah. Two ladies, the head teacher and myself.
14: Right, well, what you want to go to is the main reception area, and they'll tell the studio you've arrived.
8: Ah, oh, thanks. Right, everyone, follow me.
5: Take your time. There's no need to push.
14: Open the door for them, Eddie.
0: Right, and stay together.
8: excuse me.
14: Yes?
8: Come on, Mr. Beeston.
14: You go on, Sims. I'll catch you up. And what's the problem, sir?
8: Would you happen to know if Meryl Streep's arrived yet?
14: Beryl Streep?
8: No, Meryl Streep. You know, the American film actress.
14: Hey, Eddie, have we had a Meryl Streep in yet?
0: Who?
14: Meryl Streep, she's the film actress.
0: Not as far as I know.
14: Is she on Blue Peter today? Oh, no, I haven't got her name down here. Mind you, they may have missed her off the list. It's happened before.
8: Oh, right. Well, thanks anyway.
14: Eddie, anyone tell you if Meryl Streep's going to be on Blue Peter today?
0: No, it's news to me.
14: No one told me. I'd better ring through and see if she should have been on the list.
15: And so shot 73 is now the pigeon, and shot 74 is now the egg.
16: I say, Abigail.
15: Yes?
16: Is Meryl Streep supposed to be coming in today?
15: Where?
16: Here.
15: Well, not as far as I know. Why?
16: I've just had a call from the front gate. They've heard that she's coming here.
15: To Blue Peter?
16: Yeah.
15: Oh, God, that's all I need. Are they sure about that?
16: No, but as they'd heard, that's why they're checking.
15: No one ever tells me anything in this place. As if I haven't got enough on my plate. Oh, hello? What? Oh, God. Oh, look, send them off to get a cup of coffee. Which assembly's open? Right. Tell them I'll be along to Green Assembly in, tell them 15 minutes. No, I've got to sort out what's happening to Meryl Streep. Oh, that's right, I've heard she's coming in. What? They didn't tell you either. I know, it's ridiculous, isn't it? What a way to run an organisation. Okay, ciao. Ah, oh, reception.
16: No one's told them.
15: No, and on top of everything, this school party's just arrived from, oh, where is it? King Street Junior. Why does everything have to happen to me?
8: When the red light's on, that means they're recording in the studio. Mm. And you nice mustn't coffee. Go in. Not that you're allowed to anyway. Unless someone tells you, right?
17: Yes, sir.
8: Well, just remember.
14: That's telling her, Mr. Sims.
8: God, we don't want any embarrassing moments, do we?
14: Absolutely.
15: Which studio's Blue Peter in?
14: That one over there, according to the blackboard.
8: Yes, Studio 5.
14: I assumed that's what the B Peter stands for.
15: Well, I hope they haven't forgotten us.
8: What's wrong with you?
15: Well, no Sean Connery.
8: Oh, dear.
14: Oh, you asked, did you?
15: Yes, in reception. The rumour I heard was just that, a rumour.
14: Oh, well, you'll just have to settle for how to turn two polystyrene cups into a pair of stilts.
15: Have you counted them lately?
8: Well, not since reception. I thought I'd leave the next one till just before we go up into the observation area.
15: But we're missing a few, aren't we?
8: No, they've gone to the toilets.
14: I hope they don't get lost.
8: Well, I shouldn't think so. The toilets are just across there. I'm keeping my eye on them.
14: Yes, but you know what kids are like.
18: Here, Mr. Sims.
8: What is it, Ranger?
18: Guess who I've just seen. Doctor Who.
14: Well, you can't have. They're not doing it anymore, are they?
8: Well, be the actor who plays him.
15: Sylvester McCoy.
18: He ain't very big, Mr. Sims.
8: Well, if you see him, don't you tell him that, will you?
18: Hey, Tommy, guess what I've just said?
15: I think we ought to start rounding them up, you know. They'll all be off in search of Doctor Who.
14: Good idea.
8: Right, well, I'll go and check the men's toilets.
15: Now sort out the ladies.
14: Yes, and I think I'll just stay here and finish my coffee.
18: Mr. Beeston, sir?
14: Yes, Tina.
18: Will it be all right if I go and look for Doctor Who?
14: No, it won't.
18: Oh, Uncle Sam.
2: We don't want you wandering all over the place. You might get lost.
18: No, I won't.
2: Anyway, I expect we'll all be going into the Blue Peter studio any minute now.
18: But I won't be long, sir.
2: Now, look, I won't tell you again. Will you please go and sit down with the others? Okay.
18: All right, Mr. Beeston. Is this the same place where they do Top of the Pops, Mr. Beeston?
2: Yes, yes, I believe so, Cindy.
18: I like that. It's brilliant.
2: Yes. Well, you know, it wouldn't surprise me if quite a few of your favourite rock stars haven't sat on the same chair that you are sitting on now.
18: Cool. As long as it was no one heavy metal.
6: Well, that's all the girls accounted for.
2: Good. Ah, Mr. Sims, all present and correct?
8: No, not exactly.
2: Eh?
8: Well, we seem to have lost Ranjit and Tommy.
6: Oh, no.
18: They went to see if they could find Doctor Who.
6: Oh, well, thanks, Cindy. Go and join the others.
18: Yes, miss.
8: I don't know how I missed them. They must just have sneaked off.
2: But didn't you have a word with them all about wandering off like this?
8: Well, of course I did.
6: And not much of one.
8: Look, I thought they were all here.
2: Well, we better do something about it, and quick.
6: Yeah.
2: We'll divide forces, I think. Mr. Sims.
8: Yes?
2: I suggest you go off and try and locate the two wanderers, and we'll stay here and take care of the rest.
8: Right.
2: And if we're not here when you get back, you know where we'll be.
8: In the Blue Peter studio.
2: Yes.
6: Or if anyone else gets up to mischief, out in the street.
0: Oh, I'm afraid Mr. Beeston isn't here today. He's gone to the television centre. No, he's not appearing on TV. He's just gone to look at Blue Peter. No, he'll be in tomorrow. Right. I'll tell him you phoned. Goodbye. All right for some.
1: Mr. Halliday.
0: Yes, Mrs. Rudd.
1: I wish to register a complaint about the science curriculum.
0: Go and see Long about it. He's in charge of science.
1: I have tried to see him. A sheer waste of time.
0: Oh.
1: It is this aspect.
0: Couldn't it wait till tomorrow? Mr. Beeston's back then.
1: Which is why I am seeing you today. That man is worse than useless. Now, according to this, the concept of weight needs to be viewed both as an abstract concept and a subjective one.
0: Look, you really ought to speak to Mr. Long about this.
1: I told you, I have already seen him, and a fat lot of good it did me. What I am trying to find out is if I am fulfilling the subjective requirements of the curriculum by dealing with kilos and by letting pounds and ounces be the abstract concept. As properly speaking, we shouldn't be using them nowadays.
0: All right. Let's have a look.
1: You see, it states on this page here, identify and quantify the concept of weight in both abstract and subjective forms, including by personal observation.
6: I can't understand is why no one told us. But there you go. I suppose they just think they're on the ball. They'll be able to cope with Meryl.
15: Think yourself lucky. You get Meryl Streep and all I get is stringing cobwebs across a room full of furniture.
6: Sounds like Great Expectations.
15: Actually, it's not a bad play.
8: Excuse me?
15: Yes?
8: I wonder if you could help me.
15: Depends.
8: Well, I'm with a school party and two of our boys have gone missing.
6: Would that be King Street Junior School?
8: That's right, yes.
6: But you should be in Studio 5.
8: I know, but these two boys spotted Doctor Who, or rather Sylvester McCoy, and they went off looking for him.
15: Oh, my God.
8: That's why I'm looking for them.
15: But he's in Studio 8 with us. If they've wandered in there...
8: Well, would you mind having a look for me?
15: If they've damaged anything, I'll murder them.
8: Well, they might not even be there.
6: I think you'd better go on up to Studio 5 observation area.
8: I'd rather stay put, just in case she finds them. We don't want them running off somewhere else.
6: Right. Now, I've got to go and sort Meryl out.
8: Meryl?
6: Meryl Streep.
8: Oh, she is here then.
6: You've heard that?
8: Well, it was only a rumour, but...
6: God, if word's spreading outside, it must be true.
8: Yes. And I know someone who won't be too unhappy about that either.
16: Now, the studio's switched off at the moment, but these are the controls the director uses to talk to people like me down on the studio floor.
18: Looks like a space station.
2: It certainly looks very complicated.
16: Well, if it's any comfort, I still get bewildered by it all, and I've been here a while.
6: There's a lot of activity going on down there in the studio.
16: Yes, I'm sorry about that. We're not usually quite as frantic as that, but I hear we've got a special visitor coming in today.
6: Oh, can you tell us?
16: Yes, it's Meryl Streep.
0: Then she is coming here.
16: Well, so they say, though the powers that be omitted to tell us in advance.
2: Well, isn't that always the way? I have the same trouble with County Hall.
16: Anyway, if you'll follow me, I'll show you the lighting controls.
2: And don't touch anything.
16: And then we'll go down to the studio floor and meet the presenters.
2: Meryl Streep, eh?
6: It's not fair. I wanted to see Sean Connery.
2: Oh, well, you'll just have to try and discover which golf tournament he's playing in, won't you?
15: Well, there's no sign of them, I'm afraid. They're not in my studio.
8: Where do you think I ought to look next?
15: Well, don't ask me. It's a big place. Oh. Look, you'll have to excuse me. I must get on. We're already running behind schedule.
8: Right, thank you.
13: Hello, Mr. Sims.
8: Where have you two been?
19: We went to get Doctor Who's autograph.
8: You've been looking for him all this time?
13: Yes, and he's really nice.
19: Look what he wrote.
8: To Ranji and Tommy, who followed me into my dressing room to make sure I wrote this.
19: It's brilliant, isn't it?
8: Well, we'll have a little talk about this later.
13: We ain't done nothing wrong, Mr. Sims.
8: I said we'd talk about it later. Now let's go to the Blue Peter studio. And don't you move so much as one inch out of my sight.
0: Seven down. Dismissive attitude to inhabitants of Gomorrah. Five letters. Dismissive attitude.
20: I thought I'd find you in here.
0: Can't I have any peace? I'm working on this stuff about assessment tests.
20: So I see.
0: I'm thinking about it.
21: What have you been saying to Mrs. Rudd about the science curriculum?
0: Nothing.
21: Well, she says that you told her that I'm trying to keep her in the dark.
0: That's rubbish.
21: I can't tell you. I've leaned over backwards trying to explain the science curriculum to her.
0: She said you wouldn't talk to her.
21: Are you taking her side over this?
0: No.
21: I mean, this concept of weight business. I've gone over that with her till I'm blue in the face. But she still doesn't seem to grasp it.
0: Well, she seemed to have a pretty good grasp of it when she spoke to me.
21: But it's the wrong grasp.
0: Ah.
21: Look, take this calculator.
0: Oh, do I have to?
21: Pick it up. Hold it in your hand.
0: This isn't a trick, is it?
21: Hold it.
0: Right.
21: Now, that calculator is a concrete reality, right?
0: If you say so.
21: But at an abstract level, what are you saying to yourself?
0: Well, you really want to know.
21: That's why I'm asking.
0: Well, at all levels, I am saying, why am I holding this calculator in my hand when I could be down at TV Centre enjoying myself?
21: You're not still on about that.
0: Yes, I am. It rankles.
21: Forget about them. Now, guess the weight of the calculator.
0: Oh, I knew this was a trick.
21: Come on, what is it?
0: What have I done to deserve this?
21: Guess the weight.
0: Oh, all right. I'd say about the same as my left shoe, give or take a couple of grams.
16: Over here, this is where the presenters sit.
9: Phew, it's hot under these lights, isn't it?
8: I think I'd fry if it was me.
22: How's it going?
9: Oh, very fascinating.
16: What's happening?
22: Gregory's back. I think we're nearly ready to go.
16: Right, okay. Right, if we can clear the studio, please.
8: You'd like us out?
16: Yes, please. Oh, Cindy and Armin, you stay here with me.
23: Yes, sir.
16: Good, you're wearing your green Blue Peter badges.
22: Right, I'll take the others up to the observation area.
15: Might be a good idea to count them before we go.
9: Good thinking, Mrs. Patterson.
8: We don't want one popping up from behind that settee while you're recording, do we?
22: Don't even think of it.
9: Right, children, over here. Come on, out of the way.
16: Any word yet when Meryl's arriving?
22: Yes, she isn't.
16: Oh, no.
22: In fact, she never was.
16: After all that?
9: Well, we all seem to be present and correct.
22: Good.
16: We've just heard about Meryl Streep at long last.
9: Oh, yes.
8: What's this about Meryl Streep?
16: Yeah, we've just heard. She's not coming.
9: What, delayed, is she?
22: No, it was a false alarm. She never was coming.
9: Oh.
22: From what I can gather, some idiot mentioned it to the commissioner at the gate, and the rumour spread from there.
9: Ooh, how disappointing for you.
16: Okay, Cindy and Armit, right, now you come with me.
13: Yes,
8: they
13: sir.
8: Didn't happen to say who the idiot was, did they?
9: I don't think they'll worry about something as trivial as that, Mr. Sims, not the house.
22: No point. We often get the odd crackpot coming up to the gate and starting rumours like that.
8: Really?
22: I say, I think we ought to be getting out of everyone's way.
9: Yes, yes, of course.
22: I'll take you to the observation area.
8: No, you don't have to. We know the way, if that's all right with you.
22: If you wouldn't mind, I have got things to do.
8: That's no problem.
9: Right, children, come along, follow me, and be careful. Don't trip over any of these wires.
13: Really, really?
15: Yeah. Right, all of you, through here and up the stairs.
9: And don't run.
13: Did you hear, Mr. Beeston?
8: You know, I wonder what sort of idiot would have started that rumour about Meryl Streep.
9: I haven't the faintest idea.
8: No, of course not.
9: And if I so much as hear a whisper of that back at school...
8: Yes?
9: I shall be forced to remind everyone who it was lost two children in TV Centre.
8: Ah, but that's different.
9: Don't you think so?
8: Oh, yes. That was Doctor Who. He can always make people disappear.
9: You'll have to do better than that, Mr. Sims.
8: My God, look.
9: What?
8: In there. In the studio.
9: What?
8: Well, isn't that Meryl Streep?
9: Where? I can't see it.
8: Had you go in there, didn't I?
9: Come on, admit it. Daleks to you, Mr. Sims.

0: You have been listening to King Street Junior by Jim Eldridge and starring Carl Harmon as Philip Sims and James Grout as Mr. Beeston, the head teacher. Tom Watson featured as Mr. Holliday, the deputy head, Paul Copley as Mr. Long, Vivian Martin as Mrs. Rudd, and Deirdre Costello as Mrs. Patterson. The Blue Peter PA was played by Helena Breck, floor manager by Simon Bullock, AFM by Sue Broomfield, commissionaire by Ian Lindsay, Eddie by Frank Coda, Ranjit by Kamal Ibrahim, Jane by Natalie Brown, Subi by Anna Williams, Tina by Louise Roberts, Cindy by Caroline Dandeker, and Tommy by Trevor Thomas. The producer was John Fawcett Wilson.
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3: An hour has piled in Town Hall tonight, folks. 60 minutes of fun and music brought to you by Ipana Toothpaste and Salapatica. 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Fun with Kurt Stoopnagel and Bud. Music with Peter Van Steeden. And another big amateur contest. New voices, new music, new fun. It's Town Hall tonight!

0: enthusiastic throng following the parade to the old town hall tonight, folks. There go Colonel Stupnagel and Bud leading the march, bounding about like the grateful gazelles they are, throwing bonbons to the crowd right and left. It's a big night tonight, so hurry, hurry, hurry. Everybody's going. Everybody's going. Here's Kreitling Upjump, the famous journalist. Where are you going, Mr. Upjump?
1: I'm covering the Colonel's interview tonight, Bronzell. I want a seat down in front.
0: Fantastic Whistle. Why aren't you in the hall, Mr. Whistle?
2: I'm supposed to get the final results of the Colonel's campaign tonight. I want a seat way in the back.
0: And here are Colonel Stupnagel and Bud themselves. What's new, fellas?
3: Hiya, Harry. We're getting out our gats to take a few shots at gangbusters tonight. Some shooting, huh, Colonel? What's that?
0: Yes, sir. A big show tonight, folks. So come on, come all. Everybody's going. Everybody's going. Well, sir, here we are inside the old town hall, all ready to begin the big show. Featuring tonight a scintillating interview with a little man of industry, the final results in the Colonel's campaign, and a Stupnagel and Bud burlesque of the popular gangbusters series. But Peter is signaling that he's all set for the overture, and we're off. Bojangles of Harlem. Let it go, Peter!

0: are, ladies and gentlemen, those two famous snapper-uppers, Colonel Lemuel Q. Stoofnagel and Bud.
1: Well, friends, welcome and double welcome and thrice welcome and beyond welcome to Town Hall tonight. This is our farewell appearance here on the stage of the hall. And there's one thing I want to get off my chest, if I may be excused, Bud.
2: All right.
1: The Bristol-Myers Company, makers of Sal Hepatica and Ipana, have been the most undissatisfied sponsors we've ever had, haven't they?
2: Ah, you bet, Colonel.
1: And seriously, if they wanted us to do this same thing over again for the next summer, I like them so well, I'd do it for nothing. Wouldn't you, Bud?
2: Why, certainly.
3: Sure.
1: I'll get that.
2: Yeah, all right.
1: Hello? Yes, this is the Colonel. Bristol who? You're not interested, I see. Well, goodbye.
2: What'd they want, Colonel?
1: I couldn't hear a word the guy said.
2: Well, maybe they were congratulating us on our new show.
1: New show?
2: Yeah, next Sunday afternoon.
1: On the radio with a sponsor and everything?
2: Well, of course it'll be on the radio.
1: Sure. Goody, goody, goody, then.
2: Well, why all the goodies?
1: I've got a radio. I'll listen in.
2: It's a good trick if you can do it. Now, look, Colonel, I wish you'd sort of give us a few of your new inventions and definitions.
1: Huh? Boy, I was hoping you'd ask me for those, but I've been working on a thing I call my sub-trailer.
2: Sub-trailer? What's that?
1: Sub-trailer, believe me. Well, it's a sort of a trailer that goes on behind the regular trailer that trails along behind your car when you take a trip and take a trailer along for a trailer trip. You know what I mean?
2: I'm afraid you've caught me in a lie, Colonel. Yes, I know what you mean. What's a sub-trailer for?
1: Well, that's so you can take some other people along with you in it.
2: Oh, I think that's fine.
1: The other people are an invention, too.
2: Oh, uh-huh.
1: Yeah, they're so you can have people along to borrow stuff from and to talk about.
2: I see.
1: Then inside of the regular trailer, I have a telephone to save you money.
2: Now, wait just a minute. How can you save money by having a telephone in a trailer?
1: Well, when you think you want to call somebody up, you go ahead and call them up, see? But you can't get them because the phone isn't connected, so that's where you save money. Why, listen, last year alone, I know a fellow who saved enough money that way to set his son up in business.
2: What business?
1: The business of selling telephones to trailers that aren't connected, so you can't call, and therefore you save enough to set your son up.
2: My stars, Colonel, how under the sun you ever think of silly stuff like that is beyond me.
1: Stars, sun, that reminds me, Bud. I've got a series of definitions for the sun and for the stars and for the rain and the moon that'll slay you. You want to hear them?
2: I was afraid of that. Definition for the sun, rain, moon, and stars, huh?
1: Uh-huh.
2: Well, if you promise to let Peter play afterwards, go ahead.
1: Well, the sun is stuff that you get burned from it.
2: Uh-huh.
1: Rain is stuff they call ball games on account of.
2: Yeah.
1: The moon is what some mountain has been trying to get up over Kate Smith all this time.
2: Yeah.
1: And the stars, oh, the stars.
2: What are they?
1: Stars are things that twinkle, twinkle, little, how I wonder what you.
4: Thank you, ladies and gentlemen. All last week, the Colonel was hard at work, as you heard, in his laboratory on Observatory Hill. And out of a veritable maze of things and stuff has come something. Would you like to explain it, Colonel?
1: Try and stop me. It's an invention for brushing your teeth, Harry. First, you take a nice, new, big, round brush, and you attach it to your typewriter carriage. Then you sit down at the typewriter, press your teeth to the brush, and spell out how many petals has a daisy. The brush moves along, and...
4: Well, Colonel, what's the matter with a toothbrush?
1: Oh, they've been invented? Well, then that takes care of everything.
4: Oh, no. No, not exactly, Colonel. Because, seriously, ladies and gentlemen, just brushing your teeth is never quite enough. You've got to take care of your gums, too. Any dentist will tell you that teeth are seldom white and sparkling when gums are soft and tender. That is the reason so many dentists recommend Ipana toothpaste. Because Ipana not only makes your teeth cleaner and more brilliant, but when used with massage, has the extra advantage of helping tone and stimulate your gums. Just do this.
5: Every time you brush your teeth with Ipana, put a little extra Ipana on your brush or fingertip and massage it into your gums.
4: In that way, you'll give your gums the toning and stimulation they need to help guard against serious gum trouble. And at the same time, you'll have cleaner, whiter teeth. So always remember Ipana for the smile of beauty.

Thank you, ladies and gentlemen. That was Peter Van Steeden and the Ipana Troubadours playing Bye Bye Baby. Now we present the final chapter in the historic campaign to keep Stupnagel out of the White House.

0: A special election of the voters is being held today all over the United States to determine whether or not we shall have Stupnagel in the White House or out of it. And the jittery candidate sits in his campaign headquarters at Crawling-on-the-Hudson, New York, as reports come in from every nook and cranny of the country. Bud, who has stood by our candidate through thick and thin, high, wide and handsome, black and blue and fire and water, is pacing up and down as telegraph machines bring in the news.
1: Quiet! Quiet! Quiet! Quiet here. Whatever you're doing, drop it. Nice dropping, boys. Now, in a second or two, we expect a report from California. Stand by. Well, here it is now. San Francisco, California. From 456 out of 200 precincts, final tabulation. Colonel Lemuel Q. Stupnagel of New York, no vote.
0: Well, congratulations, Colonel. Not a single vote from California.
2: Thank you, Mr. Fiddlestuffer. Thank you. My, but I'm excited. Maybe I won't get into the White House after all.
3: Hey, is this the campaign headquarters for keeping White Nagel out of the Stoop House? I got a message for you.
2: Hooray, man. Listen to this. It's from Dallas, Texas. It says, practically complete reports from 678 out of 200 counties here give Stupnagel no votes and his opponent 456,678. It looks as though I have a good chance of not winning. Oh, boy.
1: Hey, my goodness, what's this?
0: Hey, Colonel, they're bringing the Alabama votes in here in an armored car. Here comes the man up the stairs with them now.
4: Alabama, 24 votes for Underwood.
1: Ah, well, that's fine, boys, but how about Stupnagel?
4: Who's Stupnagel?
2: I'll get that phone, men. Quiet now. Hello, campaign headquarters for keeping Stupnagel out of the thing. Still spickle-nagling. Oh, hello, Ma. Yeah, it's a fine fight, Ma. Yeah, hope to lose any minute now, Ma. Yeah. Yeah, I'll be right home, Ma. Goodbye.
1: Who is that, Colonel?
2: My father. He wanted to know about the mortgage.
1: Hey, shut that door! My gosh, that's ice cold wind coming in there.
0: Sorry, sir, but you'll have to stand it for a moment. The Alaska vote is coming in.
5: The vote from Alaska. Well, now, this is fine. I am Captain Bob Carson, folks, and I have come here on my little ship, the Norris, many long miles between here and the coast of Alaska. There was a vast amount of interest in the voting, and Stupnagel is a vast favorite up in the vast stretches of the frozen North Country.
1: Yeah, well, how was how was the voting, Captain? We're all anxious to know, you know, as the thing is pretty close here in the United States.
5: Every person voted this year, and it was just fine. As nice a compliment as I ever paid to any candidate.
1: Yeah, well, who won up there, Captain?
5: Well, Stupnagel is a great favorite up there. Everybody
1: yeah,
5: in
1: Captain,
5: the whole...
1: Captain, hey, please, look, well, what was the final count of the vote?
5: Everybody likes Stupnagel up there. When we were going...
1: Wait a minute. Wait. How many votes did Stupnagel get?
5: Minus 42.
1: Say, Harry.
0: Yeah?
1: During all this confusion, have any results been coming in from the other states of the Union?
0: Yes, Bud, we've got them. Attention. The total vote. Other candidates, 13,567,000, double off, 2. Colonel Stupnagel, 1.
5: A vote for me? A vote for me, Harry?
0: Yes.
5: Well, I've been double-crossed. The very idea. Give me that phone. Hello, operator. Give me Rhinelander 4, 4422. Hello, Ma? Ah, gee, thanks, Ma.

0: Now the Town Hall Quartet, ladies and gentlemen. Tonight the boys revive a great favorite of a season or so ago, Louisiana Hayride.
1: Look for the oyster, die for the clam, now for the home and the happy land. Is everybody here now?
2: Yes, indeed.
1: Well, that being the case, I'll now proceed. What kind

0: Emmeline.
1: Yeah, I am.
0: Susan Campbell.
1: I'm here, too.
0: Ben Washington.
2: I'm right here, brother.
0: He's from McKinley.
3: I is here.
0: Cameron Tana. Carolina Donna. Morning, all here.
3: Miss Marinda, Flora and Linda.
0: Yes, sir, brother, we've all here. Francis Abraham.
3: I'll hear.
0: Moses Abraham.
4: I'll hear.
0: We are.

0: Oh, I like that boat sitting in a hay.
1: And loving it away, oh.
0: All the time is short.
1: Crack a little whip and get your little chip to go. So, some Louisiana hayride. No fooling, we all is happy. Get going, Louisiana hayride. No use for calling the roll. Get going, Louisiana hayride.
2: Thank you very much, ladies and gentlemen. Thank you, boys. Tonight, we're going to do one of those man on the pavement broadcasts. And just to make it a little more confusing, we're not going out on the pavement. As a matter of fact, we're not even going to ask questions. We're going to let Harry do it. That is, if he's found anyone who'll let him. Have you, Harry?
3: Well, I think I have, Colonel. Mr. Payne, would you mind stepping up to the microphone, please? Right here.
4: Is this all right?
3: Well, that's fine. Now, let's see how good you are on observation. Tell me, are the pupils of most of your friends' eyes blue or brown?
4: Gee, I don't know. Offhand, I'd say blue.
3: I see. Would you get mad if I told you they weren't any color? It's the iris that's color.
4: Oh. I didn't make a very good start, did I?
3: Well, it's all in fun. Now, let's see how you are on grammar. What's wrong with this sentence? When you're feeling logy and under the weather, sal hepatica is ideal to take.
4: Well, I don't think there's anything wrong with that. I think it's right.
3: And you'll find countless people who'll agree with you, too, including physicians who recommended sal hepatica for more than 40 years. Because when you're feeling headachy and under par, two things usually cause it. Waste in your body and acid in your system. And sal hepatica is the mineral salt laxative that not only removes waste from the body, but also helps nature combat acidity. So the next time you feel grouchy and under the weather, remember sal hepatica for the smile of health.
5: Ladies and gentlemen, the Colonel stepped off the stage a minute to finish writing last week's show. So now I'm going to take this opportunity of interviewing one of our little-known men of industry. Would you come up to the microphone there, Junior, please?
6: Yeah, yeah, yes, sir. Come right up. Hello.
5: Hello, Mr. Priddle. Have I got that name right?
6: Yeah, Priddle. Pyramid Q. Priddle is the whole name.
5: Well, that's nice to know that. What do you do for a living, Mr. Priddle?
6: What?
5: I say, what do you do for a living?
6: I pile a fruit in fruit store windows and pretty pyramids.
5: Oh.
6: Yeah, a lot on the bottom and that's the good on top.
5: So you're the guy who does that, huh?
6: Yeah.
5: It must take quite a time to learn to put oranges and lemons and stuff in pyramids that way.
6: Yeah, it does. I guess I was just a natural at it, though, you see. I was born in Egypt right under the very nose of the pyramid.
5: You were, huh?
6: Yeah, my mother was... But my father wasn't. But we lived there on the desert, and sometimes the sand blew in my eyes. But I don't mind the sand once in a while. Look at spinach.
5: Yeah,
6: spinach
5: yeah. Now, look, I know. Wait a minute. I know all about
6: that. You're looking spinach?
5: Yes, I've looked at it.
6: That's pretty nice.
5: Yeah, it certainly is, yeah. Look, sort of go slowly with it. We want everyone to understand what you're saying.
6: Yeah, I get it. Have you ever been to Egypt? It's nice over there, up Nile and down in the tombs and stuff.
5: Look, did the Egyptian pyramids make you think of piling fruit in that form?
6: No, they didn't have a thing to do with it. Nothing.
5: Glad you spoke about them, then.
6: I am, too. Yeah. If I were a pyramid and somebody spoke about me, I'd be glad, too, because after all, a pyramid can't speak about anybody else, and neither can a sphinx. Most people think that only the Sphinx can say anything, but he's got a good press agent advertising, you know.
5: Yeah, all right.
6: The hen cackles
5: wait,
6: and the
5: just,
6: duck doesn't, but you use the hen
5: minute.
6: Eggs, you don't.
5: Quiet.
6: Nobody uses duck eggs.
5: Look, let's forget the Sphinx and get back to the fruit piled in pyramid form, shall we?
6: Yeah, well, it was like this. I was putting fruit in the fruit store window, you see. I worked in a fruit store at the time.
5: Yes, you must have. Yeah.
6: I must have. Well, I was placing apples here and grapefruit here and oranges there and... Oh, oranges here and grapefruit over there. Well, anyway, a fellow named Joe Glutz, you know Joe.
5: Oh, sure.
6: Oh, great guy, Joe.
5: Yeah, you bet.
6: Nice boy.
5: Yeah, Joe.
6: Great fellow, yeah.
5: Yeah.
6: Oh, well, Joe came along and he kept saying to me, bet on pyramids, bet on pyramids. Pyramid is a horse, you know.
5: Yeah, nice fellow, pyramid.
6: You bet.
5: Yeah, great guy.
6: Oh, it's a great fellow, pyramid.
5: Yeah, Joe's a nice horse, too.
6: Fine horse, Joe, yeah, well... Pyramid said to me, bet on Joe. Hey, I'm on my... Hey, who got me missed? Who? Come out, wherever you... Who got... Well, I'm back again now. Well, anyway, when he was telling me to bet on this horse, Pyramid, I was gradually, unconsciously...
5: Yeah, I can understand the unconscious part of it, yeah.
6: No, I was gradually, without thinking, sort of piling up the oranges in the shape of a pyramid.
5: Uh-huh.
6: Well, Joe left, and suddenly I heard old Frozen Face coming.
5: Are you the same fellow talking?
6: Yeah. Old Frozen Face. Yeah. Who is Old Frozen
5: That's
6: Face?
5: What I'm supposed to
6: yeah,
5: say.
6: Yeah, he's the boss. His real name is Coalmap. We boys call him Frozen Face, but not to his face.
5: Yeah, just to his frozen.
6: Yeah. But instead of getting mad at me for shaping a pie like a pyramid, the boss gave Woody up with joy, ran to the phone and called the bookie and put $2 on pyramid to win.
5: Well, did the horse win?
6: Oh, it was a great race.
5: A nice race.
6: Oh, fine.
5: Yeah, Joe's a nice
6: oh,
5: race.
6: Oh, you bet. Those pyramids.
5: Yeah, which do you like best, pyramid or race?
6: Oh, of course. Where was I?
5: Now, look. Did pyramid win the race? I mean, that's what we're all interested
6: in. So now the boss has got me doing nothing else but piling oranges and grapefruit in the shape of pyramids in the window of the fruit store.
5: Yeah, but what do you do meantime for recreation?
6: Well, I've been trying a new style. I've been trying for months now to put the pyramid in the window upside down.
5: Well, do you have any luck?
6: Luck, you bet. The horse came in and paid 5 to 1.

0: Thank you very much, ladies and gentlemen. That was Peter Van Steeden and the Ipana Troubadours playing Begin the Begin. Now, Colonel Stoopnagel and Bud present another of their popular burlesques of radio. Tonight, a takeoff on that well-known network radio program entitled Gangbusters. Mr. Phillips Lord, when asked by the Colonel whether his permission might be granted, replied,
1: What can we lose?
0: Which led the Colonel to believe that it was all right with Mr. Lord. So now Town Hall takes pleasure in presenting that eminent criminologist, Colonel Ganguel Q. Stoopbuster, and his partner Bud in a daring expose. Are you ready, boys?
1: What can we lose?
2: Calling the police, calling the G-men, calling the trains, calling the army, calling the navy. Can't you hear me calling Caroline?
0: Gangbusters, stories of the police and their unending crusade against crime. Sent to you every what you may call it at this time by Parcels Post and sponsored by that superb product, Hoist Binders, the only oatmeal with a true cornflake flavor. Gangbusters gives you nothing but the truth, the whole truth and nothing but the truth.
3: No fibbing.
0: No fibbing either. Tonight, Phillips H. Lord will interview Police Chief Timothy Hay of the Puckering Valley Police to get the lurid details on the crime career of the vicious, atrociously horrible person, Bucktooth Thad, the slasher Thorax. But first, just let me tell you a few things about Foist Boinder. I have asked Mrs. Plush G. Stoker, a housewife, to answer this burning question for us. When you sit down to your breakfast in the morning, what is the first thing you do, Mrs. Stoker?
4: I call upstairs to Plush, my husband, and tell him to get the deuce down to breakfast, or I'll brain the son of a gun.
0: Thank you, Mrs. Stoker.
4: Well, thank you, too.
0: Well, here in the private office of Chief of Detectives sits Police Chief Timothy Hay of the Puckering Valley Police Force. Chief Hay has come by train, bus, airplane, and stagecoach all the way from Puckering Valley, 5 miles up the post road, to review with Mr. Lord the strange and inhuman career of Bucktooth Thad the Slasher Thorax. So, Phil, it's up to you.
1: Thank you, Harry.
0: Thank you, Phil.
1: And thank you for thanking me, Harry.
0: Thank you.
1: Chief Hay, am I correct when I say that Bucktooth was one of the nastiest criminals in the past decade?
5: No, I'd say in the past 10 years. Yes, Mr. Lord, Bucktooth was beastly. He was a nasty man. He was a kiddly devil.
1: Deadly killer, huh, Chief?
5: You said it.
1: I said it. Now, look, as I understand it, you first saw Bucktooth,
5: Your elbow off the script.
1: Yes. You first saw Bucktooth... begin again. You first saw Bucktooth, whatchamacallit...
5: Third time you first saw Bucktooth there.
1: The whatchamacallit Thorax right up in Puckern Valley in 1892. Is that true?
5: Yes, he was just a babe in arms at the time, Mr. Lord.
1: Just a babe.
5: Yeah, he was running around with his gun mall even then. He was a cute little rascal, 4 months old.
1: Well, think of that. Things have happened since then, though, haven't they, Chief?
5: Yes, Mr. Lord, much stuff has passed under the thing since then. Bucktooth Thad the Slasher and his gun mall were planning their career of crime. It was a hot day in August. Two baby carriages were parked next to each other in a no-parking space. Birds were singing overhead. One baby, a boy, was speaking to another baby, a girl, in the next carriage.
6: Go. How come you go me like you go? How come you go me like you go?
1: Well, I can see that by that, Chief Hay, that things were coming to a pretty pass, even at that early age. A couple of crooners, huh? Then what happened?
5: Well, P.L., we heard nothing until 18 years later. They caught him stealing pizza.

0: early age. A couple of crooners, huh? Then what happened?
1: Well, P.L., we heard nothing until 18 years later. They caught him stealing peanuts from a peanut butter factory.
0: Oh, the old shell game, huh, Chief?
1: Shucks.
0: So, Bucktooth liked peanuts, huh, Chief?
1: So they say. There was a rumor around that he liked pecans, but they found he liked peanut butter.
0: Who's writing your material now, Chief?
1: Well, it was in a peanut butter factory. Bucktooth and his pal were at the cash register when suddenly... Well, go ahead.
0: That must have been an awful mess, Chief. How many were killed?
1: Well, sir, not a shot was fired.
0: Well, shut my mouth. What happened then?
1: Well, he was sent up the river for 10 years. The next we heard of him was the day after he went to Sing Sing. Of course, when he got out, he immediately went back to his old pals of the underworld. His best friend at that time was Cuthbert the Gouger. So now, Mr. Lord, we will have a scene where Thad the Slasher and Cuthbert the Gouger are entering a jewelry store with the idea of stealing jewels. A new idea. Listen.
2: Hey, easy there. Easy, Thad the Slasher, Thorag.
3: Yeah.
2: Do you want the whole neighborhood to hear it?
3: Let up, Cuthbert the Gouger. I guess I know my business. Now raise the window and get inside.
2: Okay, kid.
3: Hey, I don't like the looks of the joint.
2: Ah, shut up. Now look, here's the cash register. Let's see, you push the little valve down. Empty, huh? Well, I guess we gotta get the safe. Where's that safe? Have you seen a safe or...
3: Oh, yeah, here it is. They keep the jewels well locked up. There's nothing like a safe for keeping jewels.
4: Yes, and there's nothing so safe as eating price pointers. The oats that taste like cornflakes.
5: Hey, who is this guy? A copper?
3: He's just one of them radio advertisers. Go ahead and open the safe. He ain't gonna bother us.
4: When your little boy comes home early from school in the afternoon after a hard day and he says, Mother, I'm hungry, what do? Tell him he can't have anything to eat until dinner time? Perhaps. But if you were a wise mother, you will say to him...
3: Hand me that nitroglycerin.
0: Is that the end, Chief?
3: Yes, that's the way it was told to me.
0: That makes a nice, dull story, doesn't it?
3: Yes, it does.
0: Thanks, Chief. And now, Harry, if you will, please, I'd appreciate it. If you'd announce something about the clues, which we always broadcast at the end of our programming.
4: All right, Phil. We now bring you several honest-to-goodness clues. Sent in to us from police chiefs all over the country. A clue from the chief of police of Dandruff on the Knob, Nevada.
6: We want information on Bud, under the team known as Snagel and Bud, for grand larceny. When last seen, he was jumping off the top story of the Empire State Building with a piece of fly paper in his hand. If located... Please gather up the pieces and lose them.
4: A clue from the chief of police of Puckering on the Valley.
7: Information wanted on the whereabouts of a man calling himself Colonel Stoopnagel. He is about 200 feet high and weighs 38 pounds. When last seen, he was wearing umbrellas on his feet and carrying a pair of high button brown shoes above his head. If found, please notify. Please notify.
8: What about his record?
7: It's broken. It's broken. It's broken. Broken.
0: Thank you, ladies and gentlemen. Thank you very much. Harry.
4: Yes, Bud.
0: Say, since Fred Allen will be back next week, and since this is the last time we'll be on this program with you, the Colonel and I want to know if you'll do us a little favor, will you?
4: Why, certainly. What is it?
0: Well, will you give us something to remember you by?
4: You bet I will. What do you want?
0: Well, one more talk about Ipana toothpaste.
4: All right, boys. Ladies and gentlemen, always remember that Ipana is more than a toothpaste. Because when used with massage, Ipana also helps to tone and stimulate your gums. And that is mighty important, because dentists say...
9: The many creamy, well-cooked foods we eat nowadays do not give our gums enough work to do to keep them firm and healthy. So they grow lazy and soft through lack of exercise and stimulation.
4: And you can supply that stimulation by massaging your gums with Ipana. Put a little extra Ipana on your brush.

0: your fingertip and massage it into your gums every time you brush your teeth. And in that way, you'll give your gums the toning and stimulation they need to help guard against serious gum trouble. You'll have healthier gums, bright teeth, and a more attractive smile if you'll always remember IPANA for the smile of duty. Well, ladies and gentlemen, Town Hall tonight will continue immediately following your station announcement. Town Hall Amateur Contest. We have on our stage again tonight a group of anxious and eager amateurs waiting to compete in our weekly contest. Before Colonel Stubnagel and Bud resume their duties as hosts, let's start these folks off with a rousing Town Hall reception. Now, as usual in the proceedings of our contest, you and our studio audience will act as judges. Your applause, which will be recorded on our sound recording machine, we'll decide the winners of the first prize of $50 in cash and the second prize of $25 in cash. Now here's Bud to introduce our first guest of the evening.
1: Thank you, Harry, very much. First tonight, before us here in Town Hall, a young man from New York City, Bernie Kay. How are you, Bernie?
2: How are you, Bud?
1: Well, welcome to Town Hall. I understand that you're an impersonator.
2: That's right.
1: And your nickname is Fats, huh?
2: Right.
1: Okay. Well, Bernie, I want you to meet my partner over here. He's a... little fat, too.
3: I'm the muscular one. Yeah. Well, Fats, listen, before we start, of course, I'm not going to say anything tonight. This is the last night we're on here. I'm not going to say a thing about the fact that we still believe that people have more fun than anybody because I got a letter from my sister, and she said we use it too much, see, so I can't say it anymore. But this is the last time that we have these amateurs with us, and we just say goodbye with regret. And in case anyone listening in doesn't know what goodbye means, goodbye is what if you're just getting somewhere, hello is better than. Oh, dear. No, I purposely didn't make that very funny because Fred Allen gets on next week and, you know, we don't want to be too hard to follow. Well, here we are back to you again after that funny stuff. Tell me, where do you come from, please?
2: Well, I was born in Rockaway Beach, Long Island.
3: Well, that's a nice place to be born in. Mm-hmm. Fred Allen was born. No, he wasn't either. He wasn't born over there. What did you used to do? What was your business?
2: Well, I got out of high school, and I went to work in a fur house.
3: Fur house? What
2: yeah.
3: kind of fur?
2: What
3: skunk?
2: Kind?
3: Skunk?
2: Well, mostly.
3: Mostly skunk and probably little mink and a few other things. Huh? Did you ever do anything else? Weren't you in the fruit business or something at one time?
2: Well,
3: just
2: once.
3: In a small way?
2: Yeah, during the summer.
3: That's so?
2: I lugged onions.
3: Lugged onions. Then you got tired of doing that, huh? Well, you have some of your families in the show business, too. Isn't that true?
2: Well, in a way, yes.
3: You have
2: I have a cousin who's a master of ceremonies in Jersey.
3: That's so?
2: And another cousin of mine is connected with RKO.
3: Oh, really?
2: Booking offices.
3: Oh, that's grand. Well, now, Bud, you come and take Bernie and ask him what he's going to sing and stuff.
4: Yes,
3: will ya?
4: Yes, sir, Colonel. Well, Bernie, I understand that you're to...
1: Quiet, Astaire, quiet. I understand, Bernie, that you're going to offer impersonations of Herman Bing, the young man who sang in the picture, the music goes round the round, and the title of the song is the same.
2: Right.
1: And second, you're going to imitate Fats Waller singing Shoeshine Boy.
2: Correct.
1: Bernie, go right ahead.
5: Okay. I blow through here. And the moon goes round and round, ooh, ooh, ooh. When it comes out here, right there. I push the fur vase down, and the moon goes round and round, ooh, ooh, ooh. When it comes out here. And then I push the middle vase down, and the moon goes round and round, below, below, below, billy, ooh, ooh, ooh. Listen to the shells come out. Then I push the left vase down, and the music goes round and round, ooh, when it comes out here.
1: That's Waller.

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0: Yeah.
1: Thank you. 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That was Bernie Kay of New York City, an impersonator. Now standing before me, two gentlemen, two young lads from Astoria, Long Island. Hi, fellas. What are your names?
2: Joe and Charlie Patello.
1: Joe and Charlie Patello. And you're equipped with harmonicas, both small and large, huh? You know, my partner claims he's an organist, and is that anything, Colonel, is a harmonica anything like an organ?
3: Yeah, it's the same thing.
1: Same thing, yeah.
3: A little different. Boys, how are you? Tommy, I understand that you are in a rather peculiar kind of a business, you two boys. Isn't that true?
2: That's true.
3: What do you do, please?
2: Well, we're Sheriff Pittman for the midget car races in the Madison Square Garden Bowl.
3: Over in Long Island?
2: That's right.
3: You're Pittman, and when the cars break down or anything, they come around to you and you fix them?
2: And fix them up as soon as possible.
3: Fix them up as soon as possible. You don't play the harmonicas while you're fixing them?
2: Oh, no.
3: Well, they fix the car. Hey, Bud.
4: Yeah?
3: You know those little midget cars that these boys are talking about?
4: Uh-huh.
3: How do they go? How do they go? I mean, when you're over there watching, how do they sound?
0: Whiz!
3: Oh, that's marvelous. That certainly is nice. Boys, what are you going to play? Nagasaki, huh?
2: Nagasaki.
3: Go to it, please.

0: Thank you very much.
1: Joe and Charles Petillo
0: of Astoria, Long Island. Harmonica duet and the tabletune Nagasaki. Now we have two people standing before us here in Town Hall. A young lady by the name of Jane Thompson. Who comes from the Bronx. And a boy by the name of Robert Warren. Incidentally, Robert is a composer, and I believe tonight that he's going to accompany Miss Thompson, and Miss Thompson is going to sing one of Robert's songs. Welcome to Town Hall. I understand you're from Brookline, Massachusetts, originally.
2: Right.
0: Well, it's nice having you here. And Miss Thompson was born in the Bronx.
3: Mm-hmm, that's right.
0: Well, it's nice having you both. Colonel, come in and meet a couple of nice people here.
4: Hello, nice people. How are you? We're glad to see you here. Bob, I just want to ask you a couple... You don't mind if I call you Bob? I just want to ask you a couple of questions. You come from the Bronx and stuff, but where did you go to college, please?
2: I went to Dartmouth.
4: To Dartmouth, huh?
2: Yes.
4: Graduated when?
2: 1936.
4: I have a brother, Horace Stupnagel. Yes, he went there. He went to Dartmouth. He was the class of 23.
0: Captain of the swimming team.
4: Captain of the swimming team. Yeah, I don't know if he's still there or not. I'm not sure. Well, just tell me, have you composed any others besides the one you're going to play tonight?
2: Well, yes. A few more or less.
4: Did you? Would you want to mention any of them, or would you rather just say the one you're going to do?
2: No, I'd just rather play it.
4: All right, you're going to play, and the young lady's going to sing.
2: Yeah.
4: All right.
0: What's the title of that, Robert?
2: The title is Get Off My Mind.
0: Get Off My Mind. You go right ahead. Robert's going over to the piano now. Robert Warren playing his own song, and Jane Thompson singing. All right.
5: Someday I'd like to fall in love with someone who believes that love is not just a game, a temporary flame. You seem to think it's quite a sport, and I know that you're just the sort who'd play around until you found another heart to start embracing. Get off my mind before I find that I'm a fool in love. Lord above would never let me be with you.

when you are through with me. And you're all those songs who tell me so. And then one day, you'd run away, get off my mind, and stop reminding me that love is sweet. And it's

0: Thank you very much. Thank you. That was Gene Simpson, Robert Warren. Robert's own composition, Can't Get You Off My Mind. All right. Now we really have quite a thing here, ladies and gentlemen. Quite a thing. Incidentally, all the way from Bermuda. Is that right?
1: Yes, sir.
0: And your names, please?
1: Arthur Smith.
0: Arthur Smith, and yours?
2: May Smith.
0: May Smith. Brother and sister, huh?
1: Yes, sir.
0: And from Bermuda?
1: Yes, sir.
0: And when did you get up from Bermuda?
1: About 6 weeks ago.
0: About 6 weeks. You didn't by any chance, when you were in Bermuda, see anybody with the name of Sylvester Weaver wandering around down there, did you?
1: No, I
0: never. Well, we have a production man on our show here. He spent his vacation down there at a place called the Coral Island Club. Do you know where the Coral Island Club is?
1: Yes, sir.
0: Did you ever go over and have fun over there?
1: Yes.
0: Do you know the boss of the place, Jack Green? His real name is Jack Peacock Green.
1: Yes, we know him.
0: You do, huh?
1: Mm-hmm.
0: Well, that's the colonel.
3: Yeah.
0: They know Jack Green from Bermuda.
3: They do. So, the Coral Island Club, huh?
0: Yeah.
3: Boy, can we go there free? Oh. By golly, we better. I just want to tell you, ladies and gentlemen, the two little folks we have here, are you brother and sister?
1: Yes, sir.
3: Brother and sister. Two little colored folks, and very cute. The little girl has a little pretty little pink dress on, and the little boy's all dressed up in long trousers and a bow tie and everything else. And they're going to dance. What are you going to dance? What's the name of your song?
1: Let Yourself Go.
3: Let Yourself Go. All right, now go right to it.

0: Thank you. Thank you very much. Little colored girl and boy from Bermuda, dancing and singing, Let Yourself Go. Now coming up from Union City, New Jersey. Well, good old New Jersey. That's my home state. Yeah, Union City's the honor city tonight, too. I'm going to Harry Steiner. Harry, welcome to Town Hall.
1: Thank you.
0: A baritone. Incidentally, that reminds me, sitting out in the audience is a very, very dear, an old friend of mine who comes from Asbury Park, New Jersey, and he's a baritone, too. Bill Jordan, he's sitting out in the audience, so I want you to do a good job because he likes baritone singers. He's quite a singer. Colonel, come in and meet somebody from my home state here.
2: Hello, somebody from his home state.
3: How do you do?
2: Oh, yeah, it's Jersey, huh?
3: Right.
2: Well, you know, Bud and I are going down to Atlantic City next week for some party given by the governor, or is that for the governor?
0: I'm not quite sure whether it's for him or given by him.
2: You're not, eh?
0: No.
2: Oh, gee, I don't know what I'm going to do. We don't know who it's...
0: It's for Hoffman, though.
2: For Hoffman. All right, well, what's that got to do with this fellow that's going to sing? Nothing.
0: Well, Hoffman's the governor in New Jersey, that's all.
2: Oh. Well, all right. He's a governor. What's he going to sing?
0: Well, look, Harry, what are you going to...
2: You know, we don't want to make this too funny, you know.
0: No. Don't worry, we're not. Harry, what are you going to sing, huh?
1: One Alone.
0: One Alone. Harry Steiner of Union City. All right, you go right ahead.

0: very much. In Union City, Harry Steiner, a baritone, who sang One Alone. And now I'm practically surrounded here. Don't sneak up on me, fellas. I'm a little touchy here. How are you? What is this, the four, what is it again you called
1: them? Blues Chasers.
0: The Blues Chasers. Well, welcome to Town Hall. Are you going to sing one of your own compositions, or...
2: Don't try one of them. Don't be afraid to tell your mother.
0: Don't be afraid to tell my mother, huh?
2: Anybody's mother. Just don't be afraid to tell your mother.
0: Don't be afraid to tell my mother it's not one of your own compositions. Colonel, come in and speak to the Blue Blazers here, will you?
3: Hi, boys. If you don't mind, I'm going to ask you very quickly here just what your names are. There's one fellow here named Hobson somebody. What's your last name?
4: Broadway.
3: Broadway. Hobson Broadway. And you're the first tenor, huh? Where were you born, Hobson? Come a little closer.
4: Greensboro, North Carolina.
3: And where do you work now?
4: I work in Inwood.
3: In a drugstore?
4: No, I work for a shoe repair.
3: Own a shoe repair? I got them a little mixed up here, yes. Somebody, I've got to get after Uncle Jim. He doesn't give me the right dope on you fellas. Then there's a second tenor here, Clarence Walker.
5: That's my name.
3: That's your name, and you got the guitar there,
5: yeah,
3: huh?
5: Guitar.
3: Second tenor, and what do you do now, please?
5: Well, I'm unemployed at the present.
3: Unemployed?
5: Yes.
3: Oh, I see. I thought you were in the WPA.
5: Yes.
3: Oh, you were?
5: Yeah, yes.
3: Well, you can lean on that second tenor there. And, and the next man is Victor Tynes. And you're the baritone, and you were born down in Greensboro, weren't you,
6: yes,
3: Victor?
6: Sir.
3: And what's your present job?
6: My present job is a bellboy.
3: A bellboy, out in Harlem, isn't it?
6: Yes, sir.
3: That's fine. And John Adamson?
7: That's right.
3: You're the basso.
7: Basso.
3: Basso profundo, huh? And what is your business?
7: Messenger clerk.
3: You're a messenger clerk. Well, that's fine. Now we got everything all set. Colored male quartet, ladies and gentlemen, singing Don't Be Afraid to Tell Mother. Okay.

0: you. Thank you very much. That was the Blues Chasers, a colored male quartet from New York, singing Don't Be Afraid to Tell Your Mother. And now, another instrumental group, ladies and gentlemen, the Arrowhead Swingsters, Angelo, Frank, and Mike. Instrumental trio. They're going to do Tiger Rag. Before you begin, boys, the Colonel has just a word to say to you.
1: Hello.
2: Hello.
0: Thank you, Colonel. Now, the Arrowhead Swingsters. Now, let's get at that Tiger Rag. One, two, and right in there and fight.

0: Slingsters, ladies and gentlemen. Instrumental trio, playing Tiger Rag. That concludes our amateur contest, ladies and gentlemen. And now, if you'll excuse the Colonel and me, we'll go over to the recording machine and get the results of your applause.
1: Say, wait just a minute, boys. Before you do, I just want to tell you how much fun it's been working with you on these programs. And speaking to Bristol Myers, our sponsors, I want to thank you with all sincerity for every hour of smiles you brought us during the summer. We all hope your new series of broadcasts will be the most successful you've ever had. And, ladies and gentlemen, may we also thank you for remembering the two products that have made every one of these programs possible. Ipana toothpaste for the smile of beauty, Sal Hepatica for the smile of health. Ipana, Sal Hepatica. All right, now, have you fellas got the results ready, or are you ready?
0: Well, here they are, Harry. Ladies and gentlemen, our applause meter shows that your applause has been heaviest for the acts that have been called back to the stage. Now, as we call the names of these contestants, Harry will hold his hand over their heads, and you may applaud once again for your choice. Proceed, Bud, please.
2: Well, friends, or Colonel, too, we have quite a surprise tonight. We have a triple tie. So we'll be a little tough picking, I suppose. But here we go. First, from the Bronx, New York, the impersonator who did The Music Goes Round and Round and Shoeshine Boy, Bernie Fats K. Next, from Duluth, Minnesota, the boy, the instrumental trio who just played Tiger Rag, the Arrowhead Swingsters. And all the way from Bermuda, the brother and sister who danced and sang Let Yourself Go, May and Arthur Smith. All right, Colonel, now what does the applause meter show?
0: Well, here's the news, Bud. The first prize of $50 in cash goes to the two little folks from Bermuda, May and Arthur Smith. And the second prize of $25 in cash goes to Bernie Fapp K. Congratulations to both of you.
1: Hold it just a minute, Peter, please. Ladies and gentlemen, Stoop Nagel and Bud have an announcement to make about their town hall show next week. All right, boys, what's doing for next week?
2: Oh, boy, are we going to have a terrific show on town hall next week, huh, Colonel?
0: Yes, sir, the best show in months.
1: Well, it sounds swell, fellas. What is it?
0: Fred Allen will be back.
1: And so we close the town hall doors on the final show of the summer series in which Stoop Nagel and Bud added so much to our hour of smiles. Join us again next week when Fred Allen returns for more hours of smiles in the Old Town Hall. Until then, good night.
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4: Well, come in, Smithers. What is it? Speak up, boy. Orange juice.
5: No, sir. New Kellogg's Rise and Shine.
4: Hey, finish.
5: And look at this, sir.
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4: Thank you, Governor. Wife and three pips to support. Thank you.
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11: Fantastic.
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11: Might look the same, but they don't taste the same.
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11: Well, I can. The cheap one's yours.
12: Bird's eye. 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

0: Hold it. 15 seconds from now, you'll see the picture he just took. See? With a Polaroid land camera, you get bright, sharp pictures in 15 seconds. Snap, pull, peel. It's that easy. Is there any better way to get pictures of the family?
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0: present Arthur Lowe, John LeMessurier, and Clive Dunn in Dad's Army. The Recruit, featuring John Lorry, Arnold Ridley, and Ian Lavender, with this week's guests, Bill Pertwee, Frank Williams, Edward Sinclair, Larry Martin, and Elizabeth Morgan. Here is the news, and this is John Snagg reading it. The war which started in Europe has, with the entry of America and Japan, assumed worldwide proportions. From the halls of Montezuma to the shores of Tripoli, the conflict spreads. The fighting is fierce, the casualties high. One indirect casualty of war is Captain Mannering, who is in a private room at Warmington-on-Sea's Cottage Hospital receiving the ministrations of a pretty young nurse.
1: Oh, just let me straighten your pillows a bit, Mr. Mannering. There we are.
2: Thank you, nurse.
1: How are your feet feeling now?
2: They're throbbing a bit from time to time, but I'm grinning and bearing it.
1: That's the spirit. Guess what? We've got some visitors to cheer you up.
2: Oh, not Mrs. Mannering.
1: Oh, no. It's two gentlemen. You can come in now. He's quite respectable.
3: Can I do you now, sir?
2: Oh, very good, nurse.
4: How are you, sir?
2: Hello, Wilson.
1: You can stay until the bell goes.
4: Well, thank you so much. It was awfully sweet of you to show us the way.
1: Oh, that's quite all right, sir.
4: Yes, I must say that that uniform really does things for you.
1: Oh, thank you, sir.
2: Thank you, nurse.
4: It's the belt. Yes, that's what it is. I think it's the belt. It's the belt. It makes your waist look positively tiny.
1: Oh, does it really?
4: Yes, it does.
2: That will be all, thank you, nurse.
1: Yes, Mr. Mannering.
2: Wilson.
4: Sir, yes.
2: It was me you came to see, wasn't it? Besides, that nurse has got work to do, tending the sick. Hasn't got time to listen to you playing Ronald Coleman.
4: Very being friendly.
3: I brought these for you, sir.
2: That's very kind of you, Gerald. Very kind. What is it? Great Scott. Grapes. I haven't seen these since 1939.
3: Well, they're not real grapes. We impersonated them out of electric light flecks and shaved gooseberries, you see, sir. We had to use the cooking variety because the juicy red dessert buns kept squashing all over your office desk, you see, sir.
2: Yes, I see what you mean.
3: We had a lot of trouble shaving the fur off them gooseberries, sir. Till Mr. Fraser found a very, very special piece of fine glass paper he uses to finish off his coffins with.
2: Very thoughtful of you, John.
3: Yes.
2: As a matter of fact, I have received some fruit from Mrs. Mannering.
4: Oh, is it this apple?
2: Yes, that's it.
4: Ah, nice, with a get-well card fastened to it. Isn't that nice?
3: What does it say?
4: The Anderson shelter is leaking again.
2: Yes, it'll have to wait until I get back, I'm afraid.
4: Oh, by the way, sir, how did your operation go?
2: Ah, now, I wanted to have a word with you, Wilson, about that in private.
4: Yes.
2: Jones, why don't you mind just popping out of the room for a moment?
5: Oh, me, sir?
2: Yeah.
5: Oh, yes.
2: I have something rather personal I wish to say to Sergeant Wilson.
5: Well, of course, sir.
2: Yeah. Now, Wilson,
3: I'm outside now, sir.
2: Yes, thank you, Jones. As I was saying, I've asked Jones to go outside.
3: I'll just be outside, sir, so you're not quite in earshot.
2: Yes,
3: sir.
2: Right, thank you, Jones. Now, Wilson,
4: sir.
2: I've asked Jones to pop out because I thought you ought to see my feet.
4: Why?
2: Well, I think it's important that you should understand the full implications of this whole affair. So if you'll just pull the blankets off.
4: All right. There we are, sir.
2: Well, what do you think of my big toes?
4: Oh, my dear. They do look nasty.
2: Right. Now, it's my contention, Wilson, that this is due entirely to active service.
4: What? What, ingrowing toenails?
2: Precisely. No doubt about it at all. It's those long hours on duty. My toes will never be quite the same again, you know.
4: Are you going to put in for a disability pension?
2: Oh, no, nothing like that. But mark my words, it's all that standing about that's done it.
4: Yes, you do an awful lot of sitting about as well. Have you had any trouble at that end?
2: You have a very coarse streak, Wilson. I suppose you picked it up at that public school.
4: I'm sorry, sir.
2: I'm simply alerting you to my condition, so that you can be on guard against it yourself and on behalf of our troops.
4: I'll watch it very carefully.
2: You just put the blankets back.
4: Yes, of course I will, yes. There we are now. Is that comfy?
2: Thank you, Wilson. You can come back in now, Jones.
3: I didn't hear a word, sir.
2: I said you can come... Oh, you are in, yes. How's the platoon doing without me, Wilson?
4: Oh, they're getting on swimmingly, sir.
2: Oh, really?
4: Well, yeah, well, we miss you, of course.
2: Oh, well, you're bound to. Unfortunately, it looks as if I should be stuck here for another 4 days.
3: Don't you fret yourself, Mr. Mannering. Mr. Wilson is making us carry on as if your invisible presence was hovering over us like a guiding star. Mm. Only you don't go in for so much bull.
2: Thank you, Jones. The thing is, Wilson, are you maintaining discipline?
4: Oh, yes, sir. I'm keeping discipline really rather well. In my own sort of style.
2: Yeah. Well, I sincerely hope you are. There's only one way to run an army, Wilson. You must have obedience. Instant, unthinking obedience.
4: Please, chaps, for heaven's sake. Now, one at a time.
6: Right. I'm sorry I have to say this, Arthur, but, in my opinion, you've done the wrong thing.
4: Oh, dear, I do wish you wouldn't nag so. I've got a terrible headache coming on.
7: All ideas doomed. Doomed from the very start. You can't have Vickers in the army. They don't mix.
6: You're right, Jock. It's like oil and vinegar.
8: Makes awfully good salad dressing.
6: What does?
8: Oil and vinegar. As long as you put the oil in first, or... Or is it the vinegar?
7: What are you blathering on about salad dressing for, you old fool? What I'm trying to say is that when young Arthur here let the vicar and the verger join our platoon, he made an idiot of himself. Did he know, son? Admit it. Go on, admit it.
4: All right. But what else could I do, for heaven's sake? I mean, look here. Look, the story's all here in the paper. Lots of clergymen have joined the Home Guard.
7: Ah, you'll rue the day, mark my words. That verger's a Jonah. He's a face like a sour prune.
8: If Mr. Mary been here, I'm sure it wouldn't have happened.
4: But he isn't here, and he won't be for another 3 days. I do wish you wouldn't keep going on at me, sir.
9: I think Uncle Arthur did right. Vicars are good things sometimes. Remember angels with dirty faces? James Cagney was going to the chair, and Pat O'Brien, as the priest, told him to behave like a coward so that the dead-end kids wouldn't think he was a hero. And in the end, he went shouting and screaming and carrying on something awful. See? So he died all yellow.
6: Yellow? What are you talking about? That was Charlie Chan.
4: Anyway, it's no good going on about them joining. What's done is done.
8: And it's very nearly 6:30.
4: There you are, see? You really are very naughty, all of you. Keeping me chatting like this. I mean, you should have been parading or doing something, wouldn't we? Now, come along, everyone. Come along now. Get fell in.
7: I'm sorry I'm late, Mr. Wilson. The confirmation class went on and on. Have I missed anything?
4: No, Vicar, we were just about to go on parade.
7: Oh, how very exciting. I am looking forward to that.
10: Excuse me, Your Reverence.
7: Yes, what is it, Mr. Gateman?
10: You left your belt in the vestry.
7: Oh, dear, silly me. Thank you.
4: Well, yeah,
7: I think this khaki's rather fetching, don't you? It does something for me,
4: yes,
7: don't
4: I
7: you think?
4: Yes, I think it does. Yeah. I hope it will, anyway. Well, now, if you're both ready, I think we can start.
7: Oh, goody, goody.
4: Now then, Vicar. Mr. Yateman and Vicar, if you'd just like to stand at the end of the line here.
7: I see.
10: Come along, Your Reverence. I'll stand next to you in the parade, Your Reverence.
4: Oh, yes, it looks awfully nice. Now, try and do what the others do, and we'll see how we get on.
7: Oh, yes. Isn't this thrilling, Mr. Fraser?
11: Thrilling. It's a catastrophe.
4: All right. All right. Now, just settle down. Now, squad. Squad, attention.
3: Sorry about that, Mr. Wilson.
7: We were a bit behind, weren't we?
4: Well, never mind. Let's try again, shall we? All right. Stand at ease.
7: Oh, dear. We were naughty again, weren't we?
3: I'm afraid the new recruits are putting me off, Mr. Wilson.
4: Yeah, but it wasn't awfully good, was it? You see, Vicar, the general idea is that we try to do it all together.
7: Well, of course, it's so much nicer that way, isn't it?
4: Yes, of course. Let's try again, shall we?
7: Well, I'd love to. Isn't this fun?
4: All right. Right, squad, attention. Oh, yes. That was quite a lot better.
2: Oh, no, it wasn't. It was a shambles.
6: Blimey, it's not my Long Cassidy.
4: No, sir. Let me help you.
2: I don't want any help.
4: I'll get you a chair, sir, to take the weight off your crutches.
2: Oh, don't fuss, please.
4: I'm sorry, sir, but we didn't expect you for another 3 days.
2: So I see. Beds were needed for some urgent cases, so I discharged myself, and by the look of things, it's just as well.
3: Well, it's good to see you firmly in the saddle again, sir.
2: Thank you, Jones.
3: Even if you are a bit doddery on your pins.
2: I think I'd better inspect the man.
4: Yes, Wilson. Sir. Right. Squad!
2: Wilson.
4: Yes, sir?
2: Stand further away from my feet.
4: Oh. So sorry, beg your pardon. Squad, attention!
2: Ah, oh, Jones, smart as usual.
3: Yeah, thank you, sir. I always try to be smart and very alert, sir. Even though I'm talking to you now, my eyes are darting everywhere, hither and thither, in case there should be a lurking danger. And if I detect the slightest movement, one little bit of peril, I'm onto it before you can say, ha, I've got your point!
12: Ah! Oh, get out of my throat, Mr. Skill!
3: You were moving on parade.
2: Put him down, Jones.
12: Oh.
3: Right. That was just a demonstration of my alertness, sir. He moved, and I detected him.
9: Miss Mannering, please can I come and stand next to someone else?
2: Stay where you are.
9: Sir.
2: Just a minute, Frank.
9: Sir?
2: What's that you've got?
9: It's a violin case.
2: A violin case? How dare you come on parade carrying a violin? Take his name, Sergeant.
4: Yes, sir.
9: Miss Mannering, I haven't got a violin in the case. I've got a Tommy gun, just like Edward G. Robinson. You know, in Little Caesar, I can whip it out in a second.
2: Did you know about this, Wilson?
12: Ah!
2: Find my feet! Stupid boy.
9: Sorry, Mr. Mannering.
6: Here, Mr. Mannering, I'll tell you what would be safer for you. I know where I can lay my hands on a wheelchair. Then Sergeant Wilson can wheel you up and down like Lylon Barrymore in Young Dr. Kildare.
2: It wouldn't be necessary, thank you, Walker. A bank. Don't bring that violin case on parade again.
9: No, Mr. Mannering.
2: In fact, you'd better come and see me in the office after parade.
9: Yes, Mr. Mannering.
2: You too, Wilson.
4: Right, sir.
2: Just a minute, Walker.
4: Yes, sir?
2: What on earth have you got stuck in your earlobe?
6: Oh, it's an earring, isn't it?
2: Get it off at once. Who do you think you are, Carmen Miranda?
6: Well, it's the only way I can get into the gypsy camp to see these birds.
2: Ah. Might have known there was some girl at the bottom of it.
6: No, it's not her I'm after. It's her dad. He's got the clothes pig, see? And they need him for the war effort at the ATS camp.
2: Never heard such nonsense in my life.
6: Well, it's the truth. Last Thursday, they hung out the washing with no clothes pegs. Then this sudden gust of wind blew up, and it was khaki knickers all the way to Eastham.
2: All right, then. See me afterwards in the office.
4: Right. There's going to be quite a queue, isn't there?
2: That's enough. Will you keep away from my feet?
4: Sorry, sir.
2: Oh, Godfrey.
13: Oh, good evening, sir.
2: Godfrey. What is that peculiarly shaped object stuck in your hat?
6: It's his head.
2: Yeah, can't tell you again, Walker. Well, Godfrey?
13: It's for the sun, sir.
2: For the sun?
13: Yes, it's my nose shield. Sensitive nose, and since Sergeant Wilson won't let me wear my Panama hat on parade, I thought this was the next best thing. You see, clips into my sunglasses, like this.
2: Words fail me.
4: Perhaps he's another one who ought to see you afterwards.
2: All right, that's it. Well, Fraser, at least you look normal.
7: Oh, thank you, sir. And this wee moose will be gone from my breast pocket by the morrow.
2: This wee what?
7: Wee moosey. Look.
2: Bouse?
7: Aye, there she is. Just look at the wee, sleety, cool and timorous beast. Oh, what a panics and... Oh, I'm sorry, sir, I was carried away looking into her wee face. Anyway, I couldn't very well leave her on her own. Her bairns are due any minute now.
2: Pregnant moose, but mouse. Nose shield, earrings, violins. I'm away for a few short hours, Wilson. And you allow the whole unit to crumble before your very eyes. Now then.
14: Good evening, Captain Madrig.
2: Good heavens, Vicar. What on earth are you doing here?
14: I've joined your merry band of men.
15: And so have I.
2: Mr. Yeaton.
15: Wheresoever his reverence goeth, there goeth I.
2: This is your idea of a joke, Wilson. It's in very bad taste.
4: They asked to join, and I saw no reason to stop them.
2: All three of you had better come into my office at once.
14: Come along, Mr. Yeaton.
15: Yes, Vicar, coming.
2: Close the door, Wilson.
4: Yes, sir.
2: Now, what is all this tomfoolery?
15: Don't you call his reverence a tomfool?
4: Look, sir, it's all in the paper.
2: Oh, that. I've read all that rubbish.
4: It's what they asked to join, so I signed them up.
14: It was a spontaneous thing, Captain Manning. I rather like that, you know.
2: Oh, yes.
14: I've been wrestling with my conscience for some time.
15: Oh, yes, you know. It's been agony. He was wrestling night and day. I can vouch for that.
14: Yes, thank you, Mr. Yeatman. Finally, I asked myself, could I stand by and watch my wife being raped by a Nazi? No, I said to myself, I couldn't.
2: But you're not married.
14: Yes, but I do have a very vivid imagination. So with the example of all those other clergy before my eyes, I knew that my place was at your side.
15: And mine was too.
2: But I don't want either of you at my side.
4: I'm afraid it's too late to do anything now.
2: Very well, if that's the way the land lies. Soldiers you are, and soldiers you will be. You'll both parade tonight with Jones's section. Wilson, where do they patrol?
4: The gasworks, sir.
2: Good. We'll show you what army life is all about. And we won't spare you, I can promise you that. You'll find no pulpit to lean on here.
16: Left, right, oh! Private Pike, Private Vicar, and Private Verger, stand fast. Remainder into the guard hut, fall out. Now then, Private Vicar, Private Pike and myself are going to demonstrate to you the correct proceedings for military soldiers guarding things on sentry. First of all, you'll be on the lookout for parachuters, saboteurs, and enemies of the realm. When you see any of these approaching your person, you will take up a fearsome stance with your rifle and challenge them in the aforesaid manner. Show him, Private Pike.
4: Right. Halt! Who goes there?
16: Very good. Now, you do it just like that.
14: I see. Halt! Who goes there?
16: No, no, you want to say it a bit more fierce, like you was a rough, brutal, devil-may-care sort of person.
15: I thought he did it very well.
16: I'm not asking you, Private Virtue. Silence in the ranks.
15: I'm not frightened of you, you know. You don't impress me at all.
14: Oh, to be quiet, Mr. Yeatman.
16: If we start making trouble beyond a fissure under Section 40, that's conduct disciplinary to the military prejudice.
9: Can we do the next bit?
16: Yes. What is the next bit?
9: On being challenged with Holt, who goes there, the parachutist or saboteur says, friend, whereupon you shout, advance, friend, and be recognised.
16: Right, Private Vicar, go on, do that.
14: Hello, friend, advance and be recognised.
16: You mustn't say it so friendly. You're asking them if they're friendly, but you don't want to be friendly yourself.
14: Well, supposing he makes advances to me and I don't recognise him.
15: Well, but you didn't know him. He's bound to know you. Oh, everyone knows his reverence and respects him.
14: Yes, thank you, Mr. Yeatman.
16: Well, there's a lot more to it, but you'll pick it up as you go along. Now, I'll leave you here on guard. And if you ever need bother, you just send for the guard commander. That's me. And if I have any trouble, or if anyone shoots you, or anything like that, I just say, turn out the guard, and we all come and give you a hand. Right, come on, Pug, let's get inside in the warm.
9: Yeah, come on, Mr. Jones.
15: Excuse me, Your Reverence.
14: What is it, Verger?
15: I think somebody is making approaches to us.
14: Where?
15: Over there by the gates. I can just make something out through the murk.
14: Oh, dear. Will you do it, or shall I?
15: Don't worry yourself, sir. I'll take care of it. Alt! Who goes there?
17: Adolf!
14: What did he say?
15: I think he said Adolf.
14: Oh. Little boy, did you say Adolf?
17: Yeah, that's right.
14: Adolf who?
17: Adolf Hitler.
14: It can't really be, can it?
15: I shouldn't think so, Your Reverence. I think it's a cheeky young boy having us on.
14: Come here, little boy.
17: Yeah, what do you want?
14: Now listen, young man, if you don't behave properly, you'll find yourself in serious trouble for disobeying army orders.
17: Ah, put a sock in it, you twerp. Blimey. Yeah, you're not proper soldiers. You're the stupid old vicar. And he's your stupid old verger. And you can't tell me what to do.
14: I'll give you one more chance. Challenge him again, Mr. Yateman. Halt! Who goes there?
17: Adolf Hitler!
14: Oh, dear, this is serious. We'd better send for Mr. Jones.
15: I could clip his ear for him.
14: No, no, no. I abhor violence. We'll send for Mr. Jones. Turn out the guard! Turn out the guard! Mr. Jones! Mr. Jones!
16: All right, come in, come in, come on! Where are they? Where's the enemy? Fix bayonets? Come on now!
14: Mr. Jones, I said, halt who goes there, just as you told me, and he positively refuses to say friend.
16: Who does?
17: I do!
2: Oh, blimey, you haven't turned this out just for him.
16: The man's unhinged.
14: He's supposed to say friend. You said so yourself.
16: I know him. He's a cheeky little monkey. He runs into my shop when it's full of people and shouts, Lipton's.
9: Yeah, and he runs into Swallow's bank and shouts, trusty savings.
16: And he comes into my funeral parlour and asks if I've got any empty boxes.
17: Yeah, well, you can't do nothing because you're not proper soldiers.
16: Oh, help me, help me. I'll soon show you. Bring you into the guard room.
15: You heard what the corporal said. Get inside.
17: Oh! Oh, blimey, hit me. Here, you're not supposed to do that. It's against the Geneva Convention.
15: Yes, and so's this.
17: Oh! Oh! Oh, blimey, hit me again.
16: Come on in here, young fella, me lad.
17: He hit me. He hit me! That great big ugly bullet, because I'll tell my uncle on you.
16: Hey, watch it. Wanting in of that gutter snake cheek in here, you wee blighter.
6: Hey, listen, sonny, use your loaf and behave yourself, or you'll be handed over to the coppers, right?
16: That's right, for not complying with lawful army things what we're telling you to do.
2: What's going on in here? Why is nobody on guard?
16: We've detained a suspect, sir. We're just interrogating him.
2: Suspect? Who is it?
16: Him.
4: He doesn't look very suspicious to me.
14: Well, he said his name was Adolf Hitler.
2: I shouldn't set too much store by that, Vicar, if I were you. Go away, little boy. Future don't be so cheeky.
17: Yeah, well, that stupid old verger at me. And I want an apology.
2: Look, just run along, or my sergeant will put his belt across your backside.
4: Who, me?
17: Oh, blimey, that's how it is it? Assault, battery, threats, and foul language. Yeah, well, my uncle'll have the law on you.
2: See him off, Wilson. See him off.
4: Yeah, I do wish you'd stop addressing me as if I was a Labrador.
15: Go on, you little perisher. Off with you.
17: Well, I'll tell my uncle I will. Yeah, I'll tell my uncle.
2: What an unpleasant child. Well, that's the end of that. However, I think one important fact emerges. If you, Vicar, and you, Verger, had dealt with this in a proper military manner in the first place, this would never have happened.
14: Oh, I see. It's all my fault, is it?
15: It's his reverence's fault, is it?
16: Yeah, it's yours as well. Captain Manry just said so.
4: Aren't you being a little hard on them, sir? After all, it's their first time on guard.
2: I know what I'm doing, Wilson. This might be an ideal opportunity to get rid of them. The fact is, Vicar, by arresting that small boy, you've made yourselves and us look ridiculous.
15: Oh, so his reverence is ridiculous now, is he?
16: And you too.
14: I'm sorry, but it just goes to show how very silly this whole Home Guard business is. I've had enough.
15: That goes for me too.
2: If you both feel that way about it, I, for one, will be most happy to accept your resignations.
14: Very well. Here you are, then. You can have your silly gun back. And your silly hat, and your silly tunic.
15: Vicar, what about your silly trousers?
2: Not here, if you don't mind.
14: I'll send them round in the morning. Oh, come along, Mr. Yateman.
15: Come in, your reverence. Good riddance of bad rubbish.
2: Thank goodness that embarrassing little episode's over. All the same, that child was rather obnoxious. I hope he does tell his uncle. Probably give him a sound threshing.
17: Oh, Uncle Bill! Uncle Bill!
18: Hello, young Wilfred. What are you doing out this time of night?
17: Oh, God, Uncle Bill. I was coming to look for you. I've just escaped from that horrible Captain Mannering.
18: What?
17: Yeah. He dragged me to their guard up, and they hit me.
18: Hold on a minute. Yeah, now, well, start from the beginning.
17: Well, now, you see, I was going past the gasworks light, right? Yeah. And I just had a little joke with him, right?
18: Mm-hmm.
17: And then his great big Home Guard, he fixed me one right across the ear hole.
18: Go on, Wilfred, go on.
17: Then he hit me again, and then... They all sit on me.
18: What? What, pushing and shoving and punching?
17: Yeah, that's right.
18: Oh, the swines.
17: Yeah, and then old Sourface.
18: You mean Mannering?
17: Of course. Well, he told his sergeant to give me a whipping, see, so I ran away, Uncle Bill.
18: Oh, of course.
17: In terror.
18: Of course you did, yeah. Yes. There's one thing that makes my blood boil. It's cruelty to innocent children.
17: Yeah. Oh, they was cruel, Uncle Bill. That was very cruel. Oh.
18: You come with me, lad. I'll soon settle Mannering's ash.
17: Cool, you're going to fight him?
18: I'm going to fight him. We'll see what happens when we get there.
16: aye, sir. He was a cheeky wee monkey and no mistake. He deserved the scalping, sir.
2: Yes, it reminded me of someone. Can't quite think who. But that ill-tempered, aggressive manner of his is very familiar. Anyway, if I'm any judge of this sort of thing, we'll hear no more about it.
18: Right, Mannering, get your jacket off and come outside.
2: What are you talking about, Hodges? How dare you come barging into my command post like that?
18: Wilfred, come here.
17: Yes, Uncle Bill.
18: Now, you repeat what you told me.
17: They hit me time and time again.
18: Yeah.
17: And Grandad there threatened me with a bayonet.
3: Yeah. Who are you calling Grandad, you cheeky young whippersnapper? You
17: don't let them hit me again, Uncle.
18: They won't touch you. They won't dare to touch you while I'm here. Go on, go on.
17: Then that fat big head said, just run along, or my sergeant will put his belt across to your backside.
18: Oh, just about your mark, isn't it, Mannering? Bullying little boys. Hooligans, you are. Hooligans. Now, have a go at someone your own size. Come on, try it in me. Come on.
2: Oh, hold my glasses, Wilson.
4: Excuse me, sir. Do you think that's wise?
3: Don't you tangle with him, Mr. Mannering. Not in your crippled state. You let me do it for you.
6: Here, hold my rifle, Pikey, while I hang one on him.
18: Oh, that's sporting, that is. Seven of you against one.
9: No, only six. I'm not feeling very well.
18: Well, that settles it, then. I'm bringing charges. I'm having you all up in court. You're in a few home truths there.
17: Yeah, they're a laughing stock, aren't they, Uncle?
18: Of course they are.
17: Yeah, playing at soldiers. Yeah. That's all they do.
18: That's right, then. Yeah. Yeah, playing at soldiers.
17: And Grandad's sausages are all made of bread.
3: They're not all bread, you cheeky young rip. Well, you can't get the meat.
18: Go on. Go on, you tell them, man. Go on, tell them.
17: Yeah. Cool. You should hear me and my mates laugh when they goes on church parade. And that's the old Godfrey over there. Yeah. Yeah. Swinging his red cross handbag.
18: Yes, swinging his red cross handbag. Yes. Go on, tell them. Go on.
17: Yeah. Well, they're nearly as funny as the Waldens.
18: Yes, yeah, right. They're nearly as funny. What did you say?
17: Yeah. Yeah, you with your dark white hat and your flat nose. Yeah. And your left, right.
18: Cheeky little black. You just won't love get my hands on you. Come back here, I'll give you flat nose. You should never be born. Come back here.
2: You know, Wilson, come to think of it, he has got rather a flat nose.
3: Hey, that comes from always sticking into other people's business.
0: In that episode of Dad's Army, based on the original television series by Jimmy Perry and David Croft, you heard Arthur Lowe as Captain Mannering, John LeMessurier as Sergeant Wilson, Clive Dunn, Corporal Jones, John Lorry, Private Fraser, Arnold Ridley, Private Godfrey, Ian Lavender, Private Pike, Bill Pertwee, Chief Warden Hodges, Frank Williams, the Vicar, Edward Sinclair, the Verger, with Larry Martin as Private Walker, and Elizabeth Morgan as the nurse and the small boy. 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

Yes, ladies and gentlemen, Charlotte Greenwood is brought to you this Sunday and every Sunday at this time by the makers of Hallmark greeting cards to remind you that every time you want to remember someone, you'll find a Hallmark card that says just what you want to say and the way you want to say it. So when you choose a card, look on the back for the three identifying words, a Hallmark card. Yes, don't forget, a Hallmark card will best express your perfect taste, your thoughtfulness. And here is our star, that lovable lady of stage, screen, and radio, Charlotte Greenwood.

0: It's been said that the meek shall inherit the earth. But Charlotte's decided the earth must be flat. For as an heir of the Barton estate, she came into a very little property, but a very big problem. Namely, the task of providing money and mothering for the three Barton children. Little Robert and teenage Barbara and Jack. Today our story begins late on a Monday evening as the door chimes ring at the Barton home.
1: Evening, Miss Greenwood.
2: Well, Junior, come right in.
1: Thank you. I just got the phone message you left, so I latched right onto my bicycle and started trucking on down. I sure scorched all the way through with you.
2: Scorched?
1: Yeah.
2: That's why they call you the Flaming Youth. Well, it's awfully nice of you to come over anyway.
1: Oh, think practically nothing of it. You know, there's nothing I like to do as much as helping a maiden in distress.
2: Thank you very much.
1: For the help?
2: For the maiden. You're very gallant, Junior.
1: Oh, say, when you say that, you're coming up in the right riff, sister. Yes, sir. Did I ever tell you about the time I rescued a beautiful damsel from a wild bull?
2: No, but I'm sure you will.
1: This girl was crossing the field, you see, and this here bull took after her. Well, I seen it was a frothy issue, so I hops over the fence, whips off my shirt, and waves it in the bull's face. But he tore the shirt to tatters and trampled it in the dirt.
2: Are you sure it was a bull? It sounds like a laundryman.
1: No. Well, then the bull charged. But by that time, I was getting sore. I worked myself up into a lather. I certainly did. And the bull charged again. And again, I worked myself.

0: into a lather. And then do you know how I shave the girl?
1: Yes, Junior, by a close shave.
0: Yes, that's right. Oh, shucks, Miss Greenwood. Should have known better than to tell you any stories anyway. You always take my punch before I get to them.
1: Oh, goodness, you make me sound like the OPA.
0: Say, what do you want me to do for you, Miss Greenwood?
1: Well, a special friend of mine is visiting me, Junior. She arrived this evening, and I wonder if you'd take care of the lunchroom by yourself tomorrow.
0: Why, sure I will. Anytime you ask me to do something for you, I feel like a knight in armor.
1: Yes, but all I want is a day in the lunchroom.
0: Oh, yes, well.
2: Oh, hello, Junior.
0: Oh, well, hiya, Jack. Good to be seeing you. Good night, Miss Greenwood.
1: Well, Jack, you're home early. I thought you had a date with Janet Gregory.
3: Yeah, I did, but she was out to a party last night, so tonight her folks said she had to be in by 9:30.
1: Oh, that's the way with parents. They spend half their time wondering how their children will turn out and the other half wondering when they'll turn in.
3: Well, you can't blame Janet for her folks being old-fashioned. Gosh, Aunt Charlotte, she's wonderful.
1: Yes, she is. What did you and Janet do this evening, Jack?
3: Well, just went down to the neighborhood movie.
1: Oh, see something good?
3: Yeah, Show Business, starring Eddie Cantor, George Murphy, and Constance Moore.
1: Oh.
3: It's a good picture, even though it is kind of, well, naive.
1: Naive? Why, I saw that picture when it was downtown at the Lakeview. I enjoyed it.
3: Well, you women would. But to a man of the world, a picture like that, well, it's just not true to life. As the French say, it's impossible. That means it's impossible.
1: Really?
3: Mm-hmm.
1: Well, I thought nothing was impossible for a Frenchman.
3: Well, now, you take that scene. Look, you take that scene where George Murphy meets Constance Moore.
1: Mm-hmm.
3: He takes one look at her, and what does he do?
1: What?
3: He falls flat on his face. Now, a sophisticated man doesn't act like that when he meets La Grande Passion.
1: Mm-hmm.
3: That's French for the Grande Passion.
1: Oh, yes.
3: Mm-hmm. He keeps calm and collected, even in an affair d'amour.
1: Mm-hmm.
3: That's French for love affair.
1: Mm-hmm. You know, I learn something new every day. But I think you ought to be a little more generous towards George Murphy.
4: Oh, Charlotte, dear. I finally got unpacked. Oh, I hope I'm not intruding.
1: Oh, not at all. Jack, I'd like to have you meet a friend of mine. She just got in town this evening. Miss Moore, this is my nephew, Jack Barton.
4: How do you do, Jack?
3: How do you do?
4: Hey, you're Constance Moore.
5: Why, yes.
4: Constance Moore from Hollywood.
1: Constance here for the Red Cross Drive, Jack. She's going to stay with us a few days.
4: Constance Moore in our house. Oh, boy, is this groovy. Pardon me while I blow my top.
5: What was that?
1: I'm not sure, but I think it's French for falling flat on your face.

0: Jack, what's been the matter with you the last couple of days?
1: Look, Barbara, will you go away and let me alone?
0: Well, you've certainly been acting very strangely.
1: Well, what's strange about my not wanting to run around with a bunch of immature kids?
0: Oh, and you're so mature yourself. All of 17 years old.
1: Going on 18.
0: Oh, pardon me, Grandpa. But you better snap out of it before Friday night because Janet Gregory is expecting you to take her to the high school dance.
2: Jack. You're wanted on the phone.
1: Well, thanks, Aunt Charlotte. Who is it, Dino?
2: Oh, some boy named Howard Marlowe.
1: Oh, him.
0: Aunt Charlotte.
2: Yes?
0: What's the trouble with Jack, anyhow?
2: Well, generally speaking, the trouble with a boy is trouble with a girl.
0: Oh, I know it's a girl. It's Janet Gregory, of course. But why has he got this crazy notion he's too old for her?
2: Too old?
0: Well, maybe she's a year younger, but what difference does that make? He seems to think people will laugh if he takes her to the dance Friday night.
2: Well, maybe Jack wants to take some other girl to the dance. Remember, he hasn't known Janet very long.
0: No, Aunt Charlotte, I know he's crazy about Janet. It's just this goofy notion he's got about the difference in their ages.
1: Hey, Barbara, Howard wants to know what the chemistry assignment is for tomorrow.
0: Tomorrow?
1: Hmm.
0: Tomorrow we're starting with sodium, then having potassium, and finishing up with phosphorus.
2: What, no dessert?
0: No dessert.
1: Potassium, sodium, and... you better go tell him yourself.
0: Oh, Jack, you can't remember anything.
1: Young kids like Howard bore me anyway. 16 years old, and he thinks he knows everything.
2: Yes, goodness knows. You have to be at least 17.
1: Aunt Charlotte, do you mind if I ask you something? Something very personal.
2: Not at all, only don't expect an answer.
1: Well, it's about age. What do you think about age?
2: I try not to.
1: I mean, do you think if there's a difference in people's ages, it makes any difference? I mean, if there wasn't a difference, would it be any different than it is with a difference?
2: Do you mind if I go on again? I missed the brass ring that time.
1: Look, Aunt Charlotte, I've got to talk to somebody that will talk to me.
2: What's it all about, Jack?
1: Honest, do you think age means anything? I mean, don't you think it's how deeply you've lived, how you've plumbed life?
2: Now, don't tell me you're going to take up plumbing.
1: Oh, Aunt Charlotte, this is serious.
2: Oh, forgive me, Jack.
1: It's about a girl. Well, you know how girls are.
2: Yes, I do. They're always one of three things, hungry, thirsty, or both.
1: Well, you see, this is a girl I want to ask something, only... Well, I haven't known her very long, and I...
2: You wonder if you should ask her?
1: Yeah, because, there's a kind of difference in our ages, and I don't know if the difference makes enough difference to make it different.
2: Jack, this is where I came in.
1: Oh, let's skip it.
2: No, I know what you're talking about.
1: You do?
2: Yes, you haven't helped me very much, but I finally figured it out.
1: And you know who I'm talking about?
2: Of course, and I'd say the difference in your ages doesn't mean a thing.
1: Oh, gee, that's swell, but... Oh, gosh, it might make a difference to her. I mean, what people would say.
2: Jack, there may be all kinds of reasons for or against doing a thing, but the worst reason is what people will say.
1: Oh, gee, Aunt Charlotte, I can't tell you how much good this talk has done me. It's changed the whole course of my whole life.
2: Oh, foo. It's not that important. Now, you call up Janet and ask her to go to the dance with you.
1: Janet? Dance? Me?
2: For heaven's sake, isn't that what we've been talking about?
1: I've been talking about Constance Moore.
2: You mean you want to ask Constance to go to the dance?
1: No. No.
2: Well, then what?
1: I want to ask her to marry me.
2: Yeah. Are you serious?
1: Well, what's wrong? What are you looking at me like that for? People get married every day, don't they?
2: But you're only 17. Connie's 23.
1: Well, yeah, but you said yourself a few years difference didn't make any difference.
2: But what will people say?
1: Well, you said that didn't make any difference either.
2: My, I seem to have burned all my bridges before I crossed them. Well, all right, Jack. I guess there's nothing I can say except that Connie is a lovely girl.
1: Oh, she's wonderful. Well, the last 3 days have been the most wonderful thing that's ever happened to me. Driving her around to the Red Cross meetings was wonderful. Connie talking to me and smiling at me, I just don't know of any way to describe it.
2: How about wonderful?
1: Yeah, that's it. Wonderful. Oh, gee, I almost held her hand once.
2: Careful now. That's the first step toward getting under a girl's thumb.
1: Oh.
2: It's never
1: going to be like that with Connie and me.
2: I'm sure it won't, Jack. In fact, I'm almost positive. Do you think she'll say yes when you ask her?
1: And why not? Of course, you'll have to understand I can't give her a Hollywood home at first until I start working. Oh, but after all, what's a swimming pool?
2: Just a crowd of people with water in it. Jack, I understand exactly how you feel.
0: Oh,
2: and...
0: Charlotte, here you are. I've been looking all over for you.
2: Oh, come in, Connie.
0: Darling, tomorrow's Friday, and I'll have to be leaving, and I'll...
1: Oh, hello, Connie.
0: Oh, hello, Jack. How are you? As I was saying, Charlotte, before I go, I'd really like to...
1: I'm just fine. How are you?
0: I'm fine, too, thank you. Charlotte, before I go, I'd really like to see that famous lunchroom of yours. Do you think it can be arranged?
1: Oh, that's wonderful.
0: What's wonderful?
1: You're feeling fine.
2: Jack, I'll take Connie down to the lunchroom right away. Would you mind getting the car?
1: Oh, sure, right away. I'll be right back, Connie.
0: He's a sweet boy, isn't he? He's been so kind and helpful driving me around town all week.
2: Mm-hmm. It's a shame you're going to have to hurt.
3: This channel is currently offline for essential maintenance and will be back as soon as possible. Please check back soon.

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1: I'm afraid he did.
0: This channel is currently offline for essential maintenance and will be back as soon as possible. Please check back soon.
2: Like knitting?
3: Yeah.
2: Goodness, I haven't seen chatting since my grandmother used to make those dinky little doilies. What's that got to do with this?
3: I don't know yet. How are you in cooking?
2: Well, I open a wonderful can of soup. Why?
3: Well, you're going to start studying a cookbook right away, young lady. And let's see. Yes, ma'am. Barbara's Latin grammar, too. And I'm going to start hoping that this scheme will work.

0: Someday, when you're opening your morning mail along with the usual bills and advertisements, wouldn't it be refreshing to find a thoughtful card from a friend? 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Now back to our story into the Barton home. It's early Friday morning, and from the foot of the stairs in the hallway, Charlotte's calling.
1: Better hurry, son. You'll be late for school.
2: Charlotte, what does narration mean?
1: Narration? A narration is, a tale.
2: Tale?
1: Uh-huh.
2: What does extinguish mean?
1: Extinguish means to put out.
2: I see now. Like you could grab a cat by its narration and extinguish him through the door.
1: No. But what's on that piece of paper, Robert? That's Jack's handwriting. Where did you find it?
2: In his paper basket. There's a lot more, too. All torn up. This was the biggest piece.
1: Right, the poem. Let me read it. So let it end. The sea's old narration. Extinguish all the stars. Blank out the time's duration, all beauty. Cancel spring, the sunset hue. The world would still be fair because of you.
2: Is that goofy?
1: No, son, I don't think it is.
2: You laughed a minute ago.
1: Sometimes, Robert, we laugh to keep from crying. Now, who can that be?
3: Well, good morning, Miss Greenwell.
4: Boys, Alice.
1: Well, boys.
3: Master Robert, I do believe.
2: Poor Judge Cronin, poor Miss Anderson.
3: Oh, there, Bobby. Off to school?
1: Well, if he isn't off like a flash, he's going to be late.
2: Yeah, I'd better run. Goodbye, Aunt Charlotte.
1: Goodbye, dear. Come in, boys.
5: As Shakespeare says, the schoolboy with a shining morning face, creeping like a snail and willingly to school. But in my walk of life, I must say, I rarely encounter one.
1: Oh, Judge, you must have seen lots of snails.
3: Oh, sure, he sees them, but he can't catch up with them.
5: Yes.
3: Oh, poo-poo-poo on you. Oh, poo-poo-poo to you.
1: Now, boys, no bickering now. Did you come out here just to quote Shakespeare?
3: Well, no, I came out to discuss a feature story with Constance Moore.
1: Oh?
3: I don't know why Cronin came. Probably just a gawk at her.
5: Oh, well, nothing of the sort. And have you know I'm not interested in motion picture actresses. I don't care to see glamour girls.
1: Oh, that's a shame, Judge. I know Connie would be delighted to meet you with all your poise and erudition and, may I say, charm.
5: Oh. Yes, you may.
3: May we see her, Charlotte?
5: Yes, may we?
1: Well, she's out right now. But she'll be here this afternoon. I'm giving a tea for her, and you're both invited.
3: Then you'll be entertaining, Charlotte.
1: Not very, but come anyway.

0: it isn't, Janet. Burglarish.
1: Hello, Miss Greenwood.
0: Come in, Janet, and I'm glad you could come to the party.
1: Oh, I shouldn't have come.
0: Nonsense. Why not?
1: Well, you know what I mean. Barbara told me all about it. And I know Jack won't want me.
0: Now, Jack isn't giving this tea. I am, and I invited you.
1: But Jack...
0: Doesn't make a bit of difference what Jack wants, and besides, I don't think he knows what he wants anyway.
1: Oh, but I don't want to be running after him.
0: That's absolutely right, Janet. No girl with any sense runs after any man. She runs away from him, and she keeps on running away from him and running away until she finally catches him.
1: Oh. Jack will only compare me with Constance Moore.
0: Well, what if he does?
1: Well, she's glamorous and sophisticated and famous, and what am I?
0: You're 16, Janet. And that's the most wonderful age in the world. Don't let anyone ever make you feel inferior. Because no matter how famous and important they are, they'd trade places with you in a minute. Now let me have your coat.
1: No. No, I've changed my mind. I'm not staying.
0: Now, Janet.
1: I'm not going to be humiliated.
0: Oh, here now. Don't start crying. You don't want to... Your eyes all red, do you? Now let me help you with your coat.
1: But just the same,
0: Oh, Janet. Oh, that dress is lovely.
1: Oh, you think I look all right?
0: Oh, gorgeous. That shade of blue brings out the color of your eyes beautifully, dear.
1: Mother told me this was the dress to wear.
0: Well, Mother knows best.
1: Oh, I don't know. It's kind of plain. If it just had a little more trimming on it, I...
0: Don't you worry what's on it. You'll do all right with what's in it. Now, come into the living room.
1: Is there anyone else here yet?
0: No, you're the first. That is, except Constance Moore and Jack. Now, don't be nervous. Jack? Janet's here.
2: Huh? Oh, yeah. Hello, Janet.
1: Hello, Jack.
0: Miss Moore, this is Janet Gregory.
2: How are you, Janet?
1: How do you do?
0: Yeah. Well, let's all sit down and be comfortable, shall we?
2: Huh? Oh, yeah. Yeah, sure. Sort of looks like rain, doesn't it?
1: Yes, it does.
2: It's certain to rain before evening.
1: Yes, it is.
2: Still, it might not rain.
1: Yes, it might not.
2: In fact, I don't think it will.
0: Well, that clears up the weather.
2: One of the others is going to be here, Aunt Charlotte.
0: Well, Barbara and her friends from high school ought to be here any minute.
3: Oh, that reminds me. Did you know that Connie used to teach high school before she went into pictures?
2: You used to teach high school, Connie? No, there isn't anything wrong with that, is there?
3: No, but
2: weren't you kind of young to teach?
3: No, she was 20. Why, she had children in her class as old as you and Janet. I mean, as old as you are.
2: Well, what did you teach, Connie?
1: Latin.
3: Latin?
1: That icky long-haired...
2: Oh, excuse me. That's right. Latin.
1: Laudo, laudat, laudat.
2: Laudamus, laudatus, laudam.
4: You know your first conjugation, of course.
5: Well, I never was much good in Latin.
0: Oh, neither was I. I simply couldn't remember the difference between a gerund and a gerundive. What is the difference, Connie?
4: The difference?
0: Mm-hmm.
4: Oh, yes, yes. A gerund is a kind of verbal noun to express the present infinitive active. And a gerundive is the future participle passive.
0: Yes, that's right. And what's the difference between the pluperfect and the...
5: Charlotte, Connie doesn't want to talk about Latin.
4: Oh, I love to talk about it. Just give me a chance and I'll talk Latin for hours and hours and hours.
5: Oh, you do?
4: Mm-hmm.
1: Miss Moore, Hollywood must be a very interesting place.
4: Oh, yes, it's fascinating.
0: Yes, but Connie doesn't go out much, you know. When she's not at the studio, she's busy with her hobby.
4: Hobby?
0: Hobby.
4: Oh, yes, my hobby. I tat.
1: Tat?
4: That's right, tat.
5: What's that?
4: Oh, you've heard of tatting?
1: Tatting?
4: Yes. You know, right now I'm working on the edging for 36 pillow slips.
0: My, isn't that exciting?
5: Well, what's so exciting about it?
0: Why, Jack.
5: Oh, excuse me.
1: But, Miss Moore, don't you ever have any fun?
4: Tatting is just loads of fun.
1: Oh, I mean, don't you ever go dancing?
4: Oh, yes, I love to dance.
0: Of course, Connie doesn't care for the new steps.
4: No. No, I just detest those new dances, like the,
3: The Charleston and the Foxtrot.
2: New dances?
3: By the way, Connie, before you go, you must give me your recipe for green tomato chutney. Oh, Connie puts up the most marvelous green tomato chutney, Jack.
4: Mm. You mean besides tatting? I can give you the recipe right now, Charlotte, but you'd better write it down, dear. It's rather long.
3: Well, wait till I get some paper and pencil. There's one in this drawer right
5: here. That's a nice-looking dress you've got on, Janet.
1: Why, I'm glad you like it.
5: Yeah, that color goes swell with your eyes.
1: Oh, Jack.
3: All right, Connie, I've got the pencil now. Go ahead.
5: See, you know, Janet...
4: Oh, well, first you...
5: Pardon me.
4: Yes. First, you wash one peck of green tomatoes and slice.
5: Mm-hmm.
4: Then peel 12 medium-sized onions and slice.
5: Mm-hmm.
4: I'd better write it out in full here. It's really quite long.
3: 12 medium-sized onions.
4: Mm-hmm.
3: Go
4: then
3: ahead.
4: Then take 2 heads of cauliflower and separate them into small flowerettes.
3: Excuse me.
4: Remove the seeds from 3 green peppers and chop. Got it?
3: Green peppers and chop. Yes.
4: Wash and dice 1 bunch of celery. Place all in a preserving kettle.

0: I'm coming right down.
1: Now, Robert, you run. You run upstairs and tell Miss Moore, will you, Robert? And see if you can help her with her luggage.
2: Okay, Aunt Charlotte.
3: Evening, lady. Did somebody at this house phone for a cab to the airport? Mrs. Greenwood?
1: You've got the right house, young man, but the wrong idea. It isn't Mrs. Greenwood, it's Miss Greenwood.
3: Oh, I'm sorry.
1: Oh, you're sorry. Could you take this luggage out of the car and wait a minute or two? We are not quite ready.
3: Look, lady, I ain't supposed to hold a cab for nobody.
2: Oh, is the taxi here so soon?
3: Hey. Are you the one that's gone?
2: That's right.
3: Don't worry about nothing, lady. I'll hold the cab.
2: Charlotte, this is the first chance I've had to tell you, but you're positively a genius.
1: Nothing of the kind. It was that Latin you memorized.
2: It wasn't the Latin. It was your recipe for chutney, and you know it. Nothing can blight a romance like green tomato chutney.
1: Or an onion.
2: Besides, the whole thing was your idea.
1: Oh, but you played the role. Now I know why you're going places in Hollywood.
2: You think Jack's gotten over it?
1: Not entirely, but he will.
2: Oh, he's a sweet boy. You know, by feeling the way he did, he really paid me a wonderful compliment.
1: Yes, he did.
4: Say, Connie, did you get all your luggage?
2: Yes, I did, Jack.
1: Excuse me, I'll go out and make sure the driver's got it all in the cab.
5: I'm sorry I couldn't take you out to the airport, Connie.
2: Oh, goodness, make nothing of it, Jack. I know you've got to take Janet to the dance.
5: Yeah, yeah. See, she's kind of expecting me.
2: Well, don't disappoint her. She's a nice girl, and she's the right girl for you.
5: Well, I'll be seeing you sometime, Connie. I get around a lot, you know. I'll probably get out to Hollywood for a visit someday. And...
2: Come here, Jack.
5: Huh? Hey.
4: Oh! Oh, my gosh. Oh!
1: Connie? You'd better get started. You'd better get started if you want to make that plane.
2: Goodbye, Charlotte, and thanks for everything.
1: Come again, Connie, and give my love to everybody in Hollywood.
2: I will, dear. Goodbye, Jack. Goodbye, Jack. Goodbye.
1: Jack, say goodbye to Connie. Jack, come out of it.
5: Huh? Oh, yeah. Goodbye, Connie. Hey, I gotta get over and pick up Janet.
1: Well, first you better go upstairs and pick up a Kleenex.
5: Kleenex? For what?
1: There's nothing that makes as bad an impression on your girl as the impression of another girl's lipstick on you.

0: Charlotte Greenwood.
1: Friends, I sometimes think there's nothing as remarkable as words. A sentence may preserve and hold forever the fragile, transient beauty of the dawn, may bring back memories grown dim, convey across 1,000 miles of land and sea the warmth of friendliness, the strength of love. Someone's whole world may be transformed by a little note or a simple message on a card, and the ache of loneliness made lighter by a phrase. And now, until next Sunday at the very same time, this is Charlotte Greenwood saying...

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5: Now, Gangbusters, presented in cooperation with police and federal law enforcement departments throughout the United States. The only national program that brings you authentic police case histories.

0: My name is Ernest Gaither, Jr. I'm here in the Cook County Jail with only 29 hours to live before I go to the electric chair.
1: Listen later to the rest of this amazing statement of a murderer who died in the electric chair only a few hours ago. A statement recorded inside the death cell especially for gangbusters.
2: And now to gangbusters and facts that show the operation of our law enforcement officials in their war against the underworld. Gangbusters has again asked the Honorable Matthias H. Heck, prosecuting attorney, Dayton, Ohio, to narrate by proxy tonight's case.
3: The inside facts in the case of the notorious Bugs Moran.
2: Mr. Heck, we know how George Bugs Moran, who for years was Al Capone's only serious rival in the Chicago underworld, finally was sentenced to a term in prison, the first he had served in 20 years, despite numerous crimes accredited to him.
4: And it was a comparatively short sentence, Don Gardner. Moran was soon out of prison. To all appearances, he was making an effort to go straight. He set himself up as a speculator in oil leases and was operating in the southern Illinois and Indiana boom country. One day, about a year ago, Moran and an associate were seated in the rectory of a church at Vandalia, Illinois, waiting to keep an appointment with the pastor.
5: Give me a cigarette, Moran.
6: You don't have to smoke in here.
5: Well, I don't see no signs.
6: You don't see no signs. You don't have to smoke. Just sit there and don't say nothing when he comes in.
5: Who wants to say something?
6: Don't open your yap and everything. Okay, here he is. Now get up. Get up, I said.
7: Hello, Reverend.
8: Good afternoon, gentlemen.
7: Nice to see you again, Reverend.
8: Yes?
7: This is my associate, Mr. Virgil Summers.
8: How you do, Reverend? Virgil is a name with a heritage.
5: Everybody calls me Doc.
8: Sit down.
5: Thanks.
7: Well, Reverend, did you talk over our proposition with the elders?
8: I did, Mr. Moran.
7: And?
8: The matter was left undecided until I brought them the answers to a few more questions.
7: Well, anything they want to know, Reverend. The church has got that 40 acres of land out there that has a good chance of having oil under it. Now, if we bring in oil, why, every Sunday, and instead of members of the congregation putting into the contribution box, they'll have to take out just so as you can get rid of the money. That's how rich the church will be.
8: I doubt, Mr. Moran, that such an extreme measure would be necessary.
7: Well, I can't for the life of me see what you're hesitating for. Can you, Mr. Summers?
5: I cannot, Mr. Moran.
8: Well, as
5: Moran.
8: You know, gentlemen, the first consideration is whether under the terms of the late Mr. Baker's will, we can use the property for this purpose. Mr. Baker bequeathed it to us as a cemetery, you know.
7: Now, Reverend,
8: elders agree that we may be able to obtain a liberal interpretation of Mr. Baker's generous...
5: Now we're getting someplace.
8: But there is one other consideration, Mr. Moran.
7: Anything, Reverend, anything at all.
8: It has come to our attention that you are also the notorious Bugs Moran of Chicago.
7: The name is George Moran. It never was Bugs Moran.
8: But you are from Chicago.
7: Well, what difference does it make where I come from or what I was? I'm here with a legitimate business proposition, and that ought to be enough.
8: I'm afraid, Mr. Moran, the elders would prefer to deal with someone longer established in the oil business.
7: Come on, Doc. Let's go.
5: Wait a minute, Moran. Maybe the Reverend wants another kind of business.
7: Come on.
5: Okay, I'm coming.
8: Good day, gentlemen.

0: dealing with preachers and widows and banks.
1: And what's the matter with banks, Doc?
0: Nothing at all, Moran, if we do business with them in the right way. But this oil lease pitch is a waste of time and a waste of money.
1: Don't tell me what's a waste of money, Doc. As long as we're in the oil lease business, we get a legitimate pursuit. There's nobody can say nothing to us for being around.
0: Okay, but can't you pick a legitimate pursuit we can make dough at instead of throwing it away?
1: Who knows, Doc? Maybe oil will turn up under some of that land we got under lease.
0: Yeah, maybe someday cops will shoot dollar bills out of their guns instead of bullets, but I ain't waiting around to find out. Angie says...
1: Oh, Angie, who cares what Angie says?
0: I care what she says. And you ought to, too. She comes in pretty handy when a job needs a lady's touch.
1: Let me tell you something, Doc. Keep Angie and the rest of your homework out of my hair. If you want to string along with me, we make a buck. Otherwise, goodbye.
0: Now, wait a minute, boss. I was just talking.
1: Talk to yourself or Angie. When it comes to business, just listen.
0: Okay. Don't get excited.
1: Stick here. I'm going to put in a long-distance call to Dayton.
0: Well?
1: Yeah.
0: Now you're talking. I hope he's all set.
1: If he's set, you'll know about it.
0: There's only one thing.
1: Yeah?
0: Tell Al if the deal's got any preachers in it, it's out.
1: Al?

0: Yes, did you want to see me?
1: Reverend Thomas?
0: That's right.
1: My name's Dixon. I'm a special agent of the Federal Bureau of Investigation.
0: Oh, yes. Sit down. Sit down. Mr. Dixon, you said?
1: Dixon, yes. Thanks.
0: Well, Mr. Dixon, I suppose you hear from a lot of old cranks like me.
1: No one's a crank, Reverend. No one that has something that might turn into a legitimate lead.
0: Well, as a matter of fact, Mr. Dixon, after thinking the whole thing over and losing no little sleep, I'm sorry that I phoned you.
1: I'm not, Reverend.
0: It comes down to this. Bugs Moran, or no Bugs Moran, the man approached me on what was a legitimate enterprise. I had no right to treat him so shabbily. He's probably making every effort to live a better life. And he should be encouraged, especially by a minister of the gospel.
1: This is Bugs Moran you're talking about?
0: Bugs Moran, or any other man.
1: Reverend, we've been following Bugs Moran for weeks, since long before he approached you.
0: Well,
1: his oil lease business may be legitimate, but we think it's only a blind.
0: A what, Mr. Dixon?
1: A blind. Camouflage for something else.
0: Oh.
1: I suppose you've read about the several bank robberies in southern Illinois and Missouri and Indiana in the last year.
0: Read about them? I preached a sermon on the subject. So you think Moran is the bank robber?
1: We're watching him, Reverend.
0: Well,
1: we haven't been able to prove it yet, but we think we will.
2: So long, Doc. I'll see you in Dayton. So long, Angie.
3: Toodaloo, Moran.
4: You want me to walk to the train with you?
3: What's the matter? Don't you think he can find the train himself?
2: You just drive on, Angie. Doc, get this car in shape. It sounds like it hasn't been greased in a year. So long.
3: Bon voyage.
4: Give my best to Al. Huh?
2: Yeah. I'll see you tomorrow.
4: Okay, get moving.
3: Where to? One of your oil wells?
4: Angie, so help me, someday I'm going to twist your nose around your ear.
3: That.
4: And lay off, Moran, will you? We've been doing okay with him.
3: You mean he's been doing okay with us? That has been.
4: Angie.
3: Bugs Moran, who needs him?
4: We got him. That's all there is to it. Now shut up about it.
3: Doc?
4: Yeah?
3: What's this Dayton caper?
4: Watch it. You got a red light
3: there. Okay, I see it. I'm not blind. I ask you a question.
4: What question?
3: What gives in Dayton? What did Al come up with?
4: Ask Moran.
3: Oh, Doc, I swear I'm going to claw
4: you. Okay, go ahead. The light's green.
3: Oh.
4: We're pulling out for Dayton tonight. You throw your duds in a bag and be ready to go.
3: But, Doc, I don't
4: you
3: want
4: heard
3: to
4: me.
3: Go to...
4: We're driving to Dayton. I don't want to hear no more about Moran or oil wells or anything. Just drive.
5: Special Agent Haynes.
6: Mr. Haynes, Special Agent Dixon's on long distance from Vandalia, Illinois.
5: Oh, good. Put him on.
6: Yes, sir. Hello, Haynes.
5: What's up, Dixon?
6: Moran bought a ticket to Dayton, and he's on the train now. I sent Greer along to keep him company.
5: Okay. We'll take over on this end when the train gets in. What's in Dayton?
6: I haven't any idea, but it must be a deal.
5: Oh?
6: It looks like he's coming alone to avoid suspicion. I think Doc Summers and the woman are getting ready to make the drive there. They're having the car serviced.
5: Are you going to stay with them?
6: I'll be right behind them wherever they head. If it's Dayton, I'll see you.
5: Okay, Dixon. We'll be looking for you.
6: And keep your fingers crossed, Haynes. Before this is over, I think we'll have Moran where he'll never be able to squeeze his way out again.
7: So, Don, as the notorious Bugs Moran and his henchmen were about to pull a deal, as they termed it, in Dayton, Ohio, they were unaware that agents of the Federal Bureau of Investigation were maintaining a constant surveillance of the mob, hoping to catch them in the act of committing a crime.
8: Now, back to Gangbusters. You were telling us, Mr. Heck, how agents of the Federal Bureau of Investigation suspected the deposed Chicago racketeer Bugs Moran as the leader of a gang of bank robbers.
7: That's right, Don. And Moran had been followed to Dayton, Ohio, in the hope of catching him and his confederates in the act of committing a crime. Later, the criminal Doc Summers and the woman Angie arrived by car from Illinois and rang the bell at the house where Moran was staying.
3: Fine reception. Guess nobody's home.
4: Angie, I've been listening to you beef for 300 miles. Now keep it quiet, or I give you really something to beef about.
3: Ring the bell again, will you?
4: Yep.
3: Running all over the country like a bunch of bums.
4: Angie, I swear.
3: Here comes somebody.
4: Okay, then get a smile on your puss.
3: I'll smile when I want to.
9: Hello, Al.
10: Doc, come in, come in. Did you have a good ride?
9: Yeah, considering.
3: I had a good ride, too.
10: That's nice. Moran's in the parlor, Doc. He wants to see you.
9: Yeah? Where, in here?
10: Yeah, this is it. Come on, Angie, I'll show you where you book.
3: Well, maybe I got something to say to Moran, too.
9: If you have, you can say it later. Go on in with Al.
3: Now, listen. I'm coming. Don't push me around. I'm not your mother.
9: Hi, boss.
11: Hello, Doc.
9: Nice layout here, Moran.
11: It'll do. Sit down. Pour yourself a drink.
9: Thanks.
11: How is the trip?
9: Well, okay.
11: Angie?
9: She's getting to be a pain where it hurts.
11: Yeah, I heard her just now. But, like you say, Doc, sometimes she comes in handy.
9: Pour you one, too, boss?
11: No, I'll stick with this. But you gotta straighten her out, Doc. A dame around's okay with me until she gets to a point where she's liable to queer the caper.
9: Yeah, what about the caper? What's Al got set?
11: He's good for 10 grand.
9: Not bad. Another bank?
11: No. Tavern owner.
9: Hey, I quit heisting saloons years ago.
11: All right, now, wait a minute.
9: Besides, what saloon has 10 grand?
11: Will you listen? Okay. It's a pretty good deal.
9: Oh?
11: This tavern's right near the big frigid air plant. Every payday, the workers come in the joint to cash the checks. So every Friday, this tavern owner goes downtown to the bank and gets 10,000. No more, no less. 10,000.
9: Now it begins to sound like something.
11: Guy rides back alone from the bank. We nail him on the way.
9: Good enough.
11: Now, the thing we gotta do is know that bank inside out, the tavern, and the streets in between.
9: Sounds like a cinch.
11: Tell Angie to get ready.
9: But, Moran,
11: I know, I know, but I want to show you that tavern and get a better look for myself. We'll take Angie along for the ride.
3: All the way to Dayton to knock over a tavern guard.
11: I'm warning you, Angie. You better shut up or you're going back home. And if I send you home, it'll be on your back. And remember that.
9: She'll be all right, Moran.
3: Yeah, I'll be all right. Saloon bandits.
9: Okay, now that's enough. This sounds too easy, Moran. Somebody goes to the bank with him. They got to.
11: Al's been watching him 3 weeks. He goes alone.
9: Well, then he sure carries a gun. If he don't, he ought to.
11: What if he does? There'll be enough of us.
3: Yeah, it's a big deal.
11: I heard enough out of you, Angie. Go on home.
3: That's a good idea. Why didn't I think of it?
9: Moran, she better stay.
3: And suppose I don't want to.
11: Go on, get out.
3: Well, good night. I think I'll pick up a guy. Maybe two guys.
9: Pick up whoever you like.
3: Those two over there ought to do me fine.
9: Hey, Angie, you go on home now.
3: Nighty-night. Hello, boys.
12: Hi.
3: You too, hello.
5: Hello.
3: Got a cigarette?
12: Sure. Here, help yourself.
3: Thanks. It's just my brand. Match?
5: Yeah, sure.
3: Much obliged.
12: Don't mention it.
3: You wouldn't like to buy me a drink, would you?
12: We'd love to.
3: I like rye, straight rye.
12: But we're expecting our wife.
3: Oh.
12: Yeah, any minute.
3: Some other time.
12: It's a date.
3: Well, I guess I'll toddle along home.
5: That's as good a place as any.
3: Thanks. For the cigarette.
12: What do you think, Haynes?
5: It was an accident. They didn't send her over.
12: I don't care for that kind of accident. Maybe we're too close to her.
5: Maybe. But we've got to take our chances. Come on, let's get out to the car.
3: Here. Nobody comes in my room, Moran, not without an invitation.
11: I got an invitation. My own.
3: What do you want?
11: Here.
3: What's that?
11: A bus ticket. Get packed and get out of here.
3: Now, wait a minute, Moran. Nobody's telling me where to go and when.
11: I'm telling you right now to get yourself out of here, and you better do it before I let you know why.
3: Why, you no good hoodlum.
11: I'm getting up for your rotten tongue, Angie. Now get packed.
3: Doc will have something to say about this.
11: Doc's already had something to say. He went down and bought the bus ticket.
3: You rotten heat, I'll claw your eyes out. You can't stop me.
2: Now, get packed before you get more. Only worse.

0: Nice night, huh, Dixon? Beautiful. A girl got on the bus alone. A ticket at St. Louis.
1: Okay, we'll have her picked up at Cincinnati.
0: Yeah.
1: That's the car, the Buick.
0: You got a lot of nerve leaving a stolen car parked right in front of the house.
1: Not so much. It hasn't even been reported stolen yet.
0: Oh.
1: The doctor it belongs to is in Chicago at a convention.
0: Well, it's a cinch they don't want a hot car around too long. Maybe tomorrow's the day.
1: A month's pay, says it is.
0: Yeah, I'd make the same bet. The lights are still on in the house.
1: Moran makes his boys study late.
0: Yeah, just walk on by. I hope we can stick with them tomorrow.
1: We will. There's four extra men flying in from Cleveland.
0: Good. We'll need them. I don't think Moran will give up so easily, even when he's through. Now we'll turn left at the next corner.
2: Make quick work of this job, boys. A lot of traffic out, more than we counted on.
3: It'll be okay, Moran.
4: Don't worry. Everything I wish is Angie was here to help me spend my part of that guy's $10,000.
2: Oh, for the love of... Will you stop yapping about Angie?
4: Okay, okay.
2: We'll take him at the red light. You ready, Al?
1: Yep. All set.
2: Doc?
4: Am I ready for $10,000?
2: All right, boys. I'll be following you.
3: There's the light.
4: He's stopping in a good place.
3: Great. Fight back up.
2: Go ahead, but take your time. Do it right.
3: Let's go, Doc.
4: All right, will you? You get that side, Al?
3: Yeah.
4: I'll take over the wheel.
5: Hey!
4: Move over, bud. We'll take care of that package.
3: You let him slide over this way.
5: Okay, okay. But he don't shoot.
3: Get your head down.
5: All right.
4: Lower, or I'll knock it down.
5: Yeah, all right.
3: Okay, you got the light.
4: Get his eyes taped.
5: No, please don't.
3: Don't tell us what you do. Now you'll shut up.
4: Tape him up good, pal. The less he sees, the better.
6: Special Agent Haynes.
7: This is Dixon. We got a bad break, Haynes. We lost Moran in traffic.
6: No.
7: It couldn't be helped. And they may be pulling the job right now.
6: No reports have come in yet.
7: Well, look, Haynes. Get out an alarm on that stolen Buick. At least we'll have that to hang on him, if nothing else.
6: All right. I'll put it on the teletype right away.
5: Go ahead.
6: Walk.
3: Faster.
5: But I can't see.
3: That's the idea of the tape, so you can't see.
6: Go ahead.
3: All right. How much farther?
6: Walk, I say.
3: Get up. Get up, or I'll kick you so you'll really feel it.
6: That's far enough. Leave him lay there.
3: That's the boss.
6: Yeah. Tape him to that tree. But good.
3: Okay.
2: Everything go all right?
6: On schedule, boss. On schedule.
2: Where's the score?
6: Right here. Huh? I ain't had time to count it, but it feels like $10,000, if anything ever felt like $10,000.
2: Well, let's get moving.
6: Hey, you set? Oh, come on, let's go.
2: You take the wheel, Dan.
6: Yeah. Boy, we got any more like this, Moran?
2: A few. Just a few. Come on, let's go.
8: Okay, I'm coming.
2: All right, get in.
6: Well, Moran, where to?
2: Back to the joint.
8: But, boss, we ought to move.
6: Yeah, I don't like the idea of hanging around like a couple of ducks for them to shoot at.
2: Listen to Papa, will you? He knows best.
9: Doc?
3: Hey, Doc. Doc, wake up.
6: Huh?
3: Somebody's tapping on the window.
9: Mm-hmm.
3: See? Huh?
6: Holy...
9: Hi,
6: it's Angie. Well, I'll be...
3: Get rid of that, Doc.
6: Yeah, okay. Angie, what...
9: Go over and open the door, Doc.
6: It's 4:00 in the morning.
9: I know it. If it wasn't, would I be banging on the window?
6: Why ain't you in St. Louis?
9: I'm not, that's all. Open the door.
6: Oh, Moran knew you were here. He'd cut my head off.
9: Open the door.
6: Okay, but be quiet, will you?
3: Get rid of that, Doc, if
6: Moran ever... Yeah, okay. It ain't one thing with her, it's another. never anybody. Now, look here, Angie. What's the idea
7: FBI, that... FBI, don't move.
6: FBI?
0: Just keep still and you'll be all right.
6: Listen, guys.
0: Where's Moran sleeping?
6: In there.
0: And Al?
6: There, but he's not sleeping.
0: You, take Al. But watch him.
7: Okay.
0: You hold this one here. Come on, Haynes.
7: Right.
0: Okay. All right. Open the door. Easy. Come on.
7: The light.
0: Yeah. Okay. Let's wake him. All right, Moran.
7: Sit up.
2: Hey, what's the idea?
7: I said sit up.
2: Hey, now, wait a minute. You...
0: FBI, Moran. Here's your pants. Get them on.
2: You guys got no right coming here and hearing me. I got a right to my privacy.
0: This isn't 20 years ago, Moran. Get those pants on or we'll take you in without them.
10: So, Don, after nearly 25 years, the notorious Bugs Moran, once one of the most feared gangsters in the country, was finally convicted as a common bandit. Moran and his accomplices, Virgil, Doc Summers, and Al Fouts, were all given maximum terms of 25 years, which they are now serving in Ohio State Penitentiary.
11: Well, thank you, Matthias H. Heck, prosecuting attorney, Dayton, Ohio, for giving us the inside facts into the amazing case history of George Bugs Moran. And gangbusters, congratulations to all the agents of the Federal Bureau of Investigation and Dayton, Ohio detectives who participated in the investigation and prosecution of this notorious criminal. Now, a special gangbusters presentation.
12: Late Thursday night, a murderer was led down a dimly lit corridor in the Cook County Jail at Chicago. This murderer had a message to leave behind him, and a special gangbusters crew went into his cell to record that message. Here it is.
13: My name is Ernest Gaither, Jr. I'm here in the Cook County Jail with only 29 hours to live before I go to the electric chair. I was a stick-up man. That's what I was at the age of 16. I was the boss of a gang. I thought I was a big shot to $3,000 in my pocket at all times. But it was a great mistake I made for thinking that. You are not tough when you put a gun in a man's face and take what he has worked hard for. It don't take guts to do that. Any fool can put a gun in his hand and do wrong, but it takes a man with guts to get a job and work for what he wants. I am just so sorry that I couldn't see it this way until it was too late. Although my life will be taken from me, but my soul is going to rest with God in heaven. That will be my next home. And I am so happy that I am ready to go.
11: A few hours after he made that statement, Ernest Gaither Jr. paid the supreme penalty of the law.
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0: From time to time, we like to present very fine character actors, calling them to the attention of the radio audience because they are truly stars. Our guest this week is a veteran of the theater and of radio, and has of late been getting lots of attention in motion pictures. You saw him as Olivia de Havilland's father in To Each His Own, and since then he's played in a number of other pictures, among them The Gunfighters, Taproots, The Tender Years, Walls of Jericho, and others. It's with a great deal of pleasure that we present to you one of my favorite actors, whom I believe will shortly be one of America's favorite actors, Mr. Griff Barnett.
1: Thank you very much, Les. It's gratifying, believe me, to be presented as a star, and frankly, it's something I've waited for a long time.
0: Well, Griff, it's an old truism that good things are worth waiting for. And in this case, I can say that you have most certainly earned your stardom. I'd like to talk to you for a few moments right after the final curtain, if you'll be good enough to stay for a moment.
1: I'll be happy to stay, Les.
0: Fine, Griff. Thank you very much.

0: The curtain is up, and here is the play.
1: Operator, give me the Daily Bugle. Henry, Major Timmons speaking. Got a story for you, Henry. A little background on that double hitch announcement you're running. Yep, by Napoleon's knapsack, Henry. One of the major skirmishes of my military career. All started while I was performing some quartermaster duties, taking inventory at headquarters. What headquarters? My store and post office, of course.
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1: Cream corn. Hated the stuff since the Philippine campaign of 99. Lived on it for months. Well, that takes care of that. Morning, Jack. What's the password?
3: Sally, Major Timmons. In your official capacity as postmaster, did you notice if there was anything for me? A note, I mean?
1: Sorry, Jack. Courier must have been dry-gulched by Indians. That is, your young lady didn't come in with a letter.
3: Well, I've got to see her, and I can't go to her house.
1: Her aunt still hostile?
3: An understatement, sir.
1: Double dog shame. You know, she and your dad were all set to walk under cross sabers at one time.
3: Yeah. Well, I got to find Sally. I've landed a job in the city and...
1: Stand a horse, Jack. You didn't give me a chance to tell you. Sally didn't come in with the letter, but she did come in.
3: She did?
1: Matter of fact, taking a job as my orderly here. Secretary, general helper, assistant, postmaster.
3: You mean she's here now?
1: Bivouac dead ahead, sir. Establishing an outpost on a case of preserved pears in army stores.
3: The stockroom? Oh, thanks, Major. Sally, Sally, get ready for a big surprise. Yours and mine. Your Aunt Sarah has no right to...
4: Oh, Jack, you know I want to marry you, but I'm all Aunt Sarah has.

0: to the city. No use hanging around this place if my own girl won't see me in my own hometown.
1: Oh, Jack, listen.
0: Goodbye, Sally.
1: Jack!
2: Steady, lass. That's just a patrol clash. It's the battle that counts.
1: But I don't want a battle with Jack. I love it, Major.
2: Seems to heard another Larson girl talk like that 8 or 9 hitches ago.
1: You mean Aunt Sarah?
2: The same. You know who the lad was?
1: Yes. Hard to think of Jack's father, Mr. Martin, as ever having been a lad, as you call him, Major.
2: Yeah, I suppose so. May surprise you to know I was a lad myself once.
1: Why, Major, I don't think of you as old. In fact, you really seem quite young.
2: Always keep fit, my motto. Could spend 24 hours in the saddle right now. Never feel it.
1: I mean, Major, you're young in spirit.
2: Spirit. Spirit.
1: Like Aunt Sarah. She's young in spirit, too, but... Well, she's awfully lonely. Oh, I don't want to be like that.
2: Lonely?
1: I know I shouldn't be telling you this, but... The other day, I found a page missing from one of our magazines.
2: You reported it to the adjutant?
1: I asked Aunt Sarah about it. She said she didn't know.
2: Huh?
1: Now I remember she was blushing a little. I found a copy of the same issue of the magazine in your stockroom.
2: Oh, that it? In your hand?
1: Yes. And here's the missing page.
2: Yeah?
1: Now, look at this coupon, Major. Down in the right corner.
2: Are you lonely? Why not find a letter-writing friend and possible lifelong companionship through our pen club? Simply fill in name, address, and description and mail to... Your auntie's enlisting in a pen club. Well, that tips her hand. We'll have to campaign accordingly.
1: Oh, but Major, about Jack and me.
2: Hmm?
1: Well, of course, I'd like to help Aunt Sarah if I could, but meanwhile...
2: Sometimes, Sally, a secondary front is a better guarantee of success than a head-on assault.
1: I wish I knew what you were talking about, Major.
2: You will, my dear.
1: Well, could you translate it into English? Oh, I better get back to work. Here comes Jack's father.
2: Top of the morning, John. Welcome to the post.
3: Hello there, Sally.
1: Hello, Mr. Martin. Excuse me, I have to get back to the stockroom.
2: Oh, Sally, keep your powder dry. Face powder, that is.
3: Well, Major, how are you?
2: Fit as a spring feel and sharp as a saber.
3: If I'm not mistaken, young Sally's been crying. Have you had anything to do with it?
2: No, John, you have, indirectly.
3: Oh, you mean...
2: Bullseye. Not right for you and Sarah to stand in their way. Those youngsters want to be married.
3: Well, I'm all for it, Major. It's Sarah who's set against it. And against me, of course, too.
2: Ever try getting Sarah to cease hostilities, John?
3: She scarcely recognizes me when we meet in the street.
2: Hmm.
3: Why, I'd have patched up our quarrel long ago if she'd have listened to me.
2: That's so?
3: Widower for 20 years?
2: Kitchener's Cape, man. Not just going to give up, are you? But to plot your offensive. And here's the strategy we'll use.
3: Strategy?
2: Right, John. In this magazine lies our plan of battle. You, John, is to write to Sarah, using a different name, of course.
3: Like James Matthews.
2: Yeah, fine. Tell Sarah you got her name from the pen club list. Then we'll get Charlie, the bus driver, to mail your letters from the city.
3: And maybe if I can win her over with my letters, I'll give him a real name and she'll see me again.
2: Won't be able to refuse. By the hair of Hannibal, John, objective's practically attained.
3: Do you think so?
2: No doubt about it. Saw a movie like that once. Same thing exactly. Worked out fine.
3: You think it'll work out as well in real life?
2: Why, victory is practically assured. Worked out all right for those actors. And they didn't know what was coming. That's where we have the advantage.
1: Major asked me to deliver it.
4: Oh, thanks, Sally.
1: Those two old family friends are certainly writing you a lot of letters.
4: Nothing unusual. Correspondent is sadly neglected by your generation, Sally.
1: Oh, where can those letters be? Are these the two you're looking for? One from James Matthews and one from Vincent Deep?
4: Be sure to mark the packages fragile, Major.
2: Bet for spurs I know what's in the packages. Some of your own special homemade salad dressing.
4: That's correct, Major. I'm going to 2 very special friends. Mr. Matthews and Mr. Deke.
3: Yeah, just fine, Major. Those letters from Sarah are as bright and as friendly as when I was courting her years ago.
2: John, I think I ought to report. Sarah's writing just as many letters to a certain Mr. Deke.

0: Enter and state your business, John.
1: Good afternoon, Major. Beautiful, beautiful day.
0: And the cause for this weather report?
1: Remember the letter you had for me yesterday?
0: Mm-hmm.
1: Sarah's inviting me to tea this afternoon.
0: Great jumping, Geronimo. You're not going.
1: I thought I might.
0: Oh, you can't. You can't. Troops are green and you have no replacement. That is, the time isn't ripe.
1: Well, Major, if you think not...
0: I'll back my military reputation on the decision, sir. Here comes the enemy. I mean Miss Sarah.
2: How do you do, Major?
3: Who?
2: Good day, Mr. Martin.
1: Sarah, I'd like...
2: Major, do you have any anchovies?
0: Why? Yes. Step over here, please.
2: Really want any anchovies, Major? I just wanted to know if there was a letter for me.
0: Expecting one? Of course, that isn't official, you know.
2: Well, I sent an invitation to that nice letter writer, James Matthews, to have tea with me today.
0: Sorry, Miss Sarah, no mail for you today. I'll let you know if it arrives.
2: Well, I'll be going then. Would you have Sally bring out that article when it comes in?
0: Right. One case of anchovies by special courier.
2: Oh, excuse me.
4: I promised to hold the door for you.
1: Who is this Lord Chesterfield approaching?
0: A drawing room, General, if I ever saw one. May I help you?
5: Why, yes, my good man. I have an engagement for tea in your very fair town. And being a stranger hereabouts and a stranger to same town, I should like to inquire the whereabouts of the residence and dwelling place of a dear and gracious lady by name of Miss Sarah Larson. My name, good sir, is by way of being Vincent Deitch.

0: I get this inventory taken. Let's see. 6 dozen pints honey. Didn't think Sarah'd get so interested in that other letter writer. 7 cases peanut butter. Good seller. That Vincent Deke. Couldn't have made a worse mistake if I'd mounted my horse from the right.
1: Right, Major. Oh. What about?
0: Oh, Grant's galluses. You startled me, Sally.
1: Oh, I'm sorry, Major. I came in through the stockroom. Yes. I saw Mr. Deke in front of the store, and I didn't want to meet him.
0: Can't say I blame you, Sally. Too smooth. Smoother than saddle soap. 2 cases relish.
1: Oh, give me your pencil, Major. I'll help you.
0: Oh, thank you.
1: I'm surprised Aunt Sarah can't see through it. Mr. Deke's been calling on her about every other day since that first time.
0: You know, Sally, I've seen that man somewhere. 4 dozen jelly. Pictures of him, anyway.
1: Oh, you think he's famous?
0: More likely a deserter. Probably saw his picture on one of those wanted circulars I get from the postal department.
1: Oh, my goodness, if he's a criminal...
0: 5 dozen Drake salad dressing.
1: We should warn Aunt Sarah.
0: 3 dozen family salad dressing. Hey, Sally, got it.
1: Yes, I've got it down, Major.
0: Mean to say, Sally, got an idea.
2: Good morning, neighbors. Now, I know I haven't been here in your lovely village very long, but I do like to think of you already as my neighbors.
0: Hello, Deke.
1: Hello, Mr. Deke.
2: And who knows, I may be a neighbor of yours before very long.
0: Baloney.
2: I beg your very good pardon, sir.
0: £13.
2: Oh, I see. Are we taking inventory today?
0: I'm taking inventory, but if anyone wants to buy anything, I can come to a halt.
2: Oh, no, just passing by, but not to buy. Oh, by and by, get it?
0: Sally, as I was saying...
1: You were?
0: Yes, make a note. I want to discontinue one brand of salad dressing to... No use carrying both the family and that Drake's when one is so superior to the other.
2: May I commend you for your foresighted astuteness, Major? I can see you're a man of expansive cranial capacity.
0: Well, glad you agree with me, Deke. Sally, want to cancel my order for Drake's salad dressing and stock up on the family brand.
2: But Mr. Major, you mean just the opposite, do you not, sir?
0: I do not, as ordered, Sally.
2: Then I feel it my duty to inform you, misguided sir, that Drake's salad dressing is composed of only the most select oils, the sharpest vinegars, and finest spices.
0: Go on, Mr. Drake.
2: Sir, you'd be making one of the most flagrant errors of your storekeeping career if... What do you mean, Mr. Drake?
0: Oh, beg pardon, Mr. Deke. Isn't that the name?
2: Why, yes. Yes, of course. Deke. And now, if you'll excuse me, I have an engagement. Perhaps I'll see you later, Miss Sally.
1: Perhaps, Mr. Deke. Perhaps he won't. Call him Mr. Drake.
0: Here, take a look at this label, Sally, see?
1: Why, it's a picture of Mr. Deke on a jar of Drake's dressing.
0: Correction, Sally, a picture of Mr. Drake. I knew I'd seen that face.
1: Oh, Major, that makes it even worse.
0: True. Underestimated the foe. Oh,
1: if he'd been a criminal, we could have told Aunt Sarah. When she finds out he's really a wealthy businessman, Mr. Martin won't have a chance.
0: Why, Jack. Well, I thought you'd been assigned garrison duty in the city.
3: Hiya, Major Timmons. Sally working today?
0: Bivouac in the stockroom. Well, what brings you to this post? Didn't you take the job?
3: Sure, but they can't work me weekends. I couldn't stay away from Sally, Major. You ought to know that.
0: True. First rule of offense, never lose contact with objective.
3: Sally wrote me about your plans, having Dad write to Miss Sarah through the pen club. Sounds like you've really got something there.
0: Yes, yes. Always have been noted for strategy.
3: How's it working?
0: Well, to be frank, there's been what you might term a setback. Purely temporary, of course.
3: Oh, sure, Major. Now, if you'll excuse me, I'm going to find Sally. Sally!
0: Sally, there's a general in camp. Stand by for review.
3: See you later, Major.
0: Oh, nice chap. Good man. Father's a good man, too. Why, Sarah's bound to choose him over that Deke or Drake or whatever he...
4: Afternoon, Major.
0: Hello, Miss Sarah. Just giving you considerable thought.
4: Well, how nice, Major. I've been thinking about you, too.
0: Oh?
4: I want to ask you advice.
0: What about, Miss Sarah?
4: Concerning Mr. Deke or Drake.
0: You found out about his nom de guerre.
4: Yes. Isn't it simply grand?
0: Now, don't get ambushed there, Miss Sarah. He's a smooth operator. Businessman first, last, and in the middle.
4: Do you really think so?
0: I'll wager my saber.
4: Well, thank you, Major. That's all I need to know.
0: You'll never regret your decision, Sarah. By McClellan's mount, you won't.
4: Then, could I use your telephone, Major?
0: Why, certainly, right on the wall there and at your service.
4: The Daily Bugle, please, operator. Hello, this is Miss Sarah Larson. Yes, the announcement I left with you is to go in this evening's paper. Yes, that's the name, Drake. Mr. Conrad V. Drake. Thank you. Goodbye.
0: Sarah, you, Drake...
4: Thanks again for your advice, Major. Good day, Major. Good day.
0: And I was the strategist who conceived this plan.
3: Did you see this announcement about Miss Sarah in this evening's Daily Bugle?
0: No, but I anticipated it. However, not too late. Have your father be at headquarters here in exactly 1 hour.
1: Very well, Major. I'll get Aunt Sarah back here somehow in 45 minutes.
0: Give me the commercial house. That you, Henry? We'll have Mr. Vincent Deke, who's staying there, report to my store in not more than 15 minutes. At ease, Miss Sarah. Here, you take the chair. John, here's a pickle barrel. And Drake, use that case of family salad dressing.
5: 1 moment, my good sir.
0: I'm senior officer here, Drake. Be seated.
5: Ought to be a law against family salad.
0: Now, reason I called you all down here...
5: It better be good.
0: It is.
4: Oh, I'm sure the Major wouldn't have called a meeting at this hour for a trifle.
0: Right, Miss Sarah.
6: All right, Major. Let's have it.
0: Stand a horse, man. Don't have to get down to business yet.
5: I'm a businessman, Major Timmons, and I didn't come down here to play games.
0: Speaking of that, Drake...
5: Speaking of what?
0: Why, speaking of play. Hmm? Reminds me of one I just finished reading. Like to hear about it? Keep abreast of the times, you know.
4: How fascinating, Major.
5: You mean to say you're wasting my very valuable time to tell me about
6: it? Major, this is all very interesting, but I was under the impression that this was an important...
0: Silence in the ranks, please. We'll get to the business in a moment. Now, where was I?
4: It's something about a play.
0: Oh, yes. Well, play has to do with military life. Stars an old general. Seems some enterprising soldier designs an army uniform like our modern low-collared ones and submitted it to the general.
5: I'm sure I've never heard of this.
0: General wouldn't hear of it. Absolutely vetoed the plan, and it was shelved. And the reason, ladies and gentlemen, was pride. Seems the general had a prominent Adam's apple. Couldn't bear the thought of exposing it with the new low collar.
4: Pride?
0: Yep. Thousands of officers and men in our army suffered high-choking collars because of one man's foolish pride. Uniform wasn't adopted till years later. Delay in comfort and happiness, all due to false pride.
4: Many years lost. Because of foolish John.
6: Yes, Sarah?
4: John, would you mind seeing me home?
6: I'd be very pleased to, Sarah.
5: Now, about the reason you called us in here, Major.
0: All taken care of, Drake. Hope I didn't upset your plan.
5: Not at all.
0: Miss Sarah, guess you'll be wanting to retract that announcement that was in this evening's Daily Bugle. Here's the phone.
4: Why, no, Major. I don't want to change anything.
6: But if we're to be married, Sarah...
4: Are we, John?
6: If you will, Sarah. But your plans with Mr. Drake or Deke...
4: Do you see any reason to change them, Mr. Drake?
5: Certainly not.
0: But Miss Sarah, John, Drake... But there are rules about that sort of thing. Contrary to the Articles of War.
4: Major, John, did either of you happen to read that announcement in the paper about Mr. Drake and me?
6: I just couldn't read it. But the Major told...
0: Didn't exactly read it, but from all you said, naturally assumed the announcement was matrimonial in spirit.
5: Here's the paper, Major. Read it.
0: Local woman's recipe to be foundation of national brand of salad dressing. Miss Sarah Larson announces that henceforward, the well-known Conrad V. Drake will manufacture another variety of his popular salad dressings using Miss Sarah's own recipe. Sheridan Shirttails. Sarah, didn't you know I had John worried, too? Called him up and told him you were going to marry this...
5: This merchandising genius.
0: No. Yes.
4: As a matter of fact, Major, I sort of wanted you and John to think that.
6: But why, Sarah?
4: Well, I figured if you thought some other man was paying court to me, it might make you mad enough to come right out and tell me what you thought.
6: Well, Sarah,
4: Instead of just writing letters and signing another name...
6: Sarah, do you mean to say that you knew all along?
4: Oh, John, I couldn't have loved you all these years without recognizing your letters. There we go, John.
1: Major.
0: Yes?
1: That play you told us about.
0: Oh, why, it was, Much Ado About Nothing.
1: Oh.
4: I'd like to read it sometime.
0: Drake?
5: Conrad B. Drake, and at your service, sir.
0: You went off half-cocked, maybe, in canceling my supply of your salad dressing.
5: May I renew the order, then, Major Timmons?
0: Renew it? Order half a dozen cases. No, make it a dozen.
5: Thank you, Mr. Major, sir, and good day.
3: Hello, Mr. D. Major, you ought to be promoted.
1: Hello, Mr. Drake.
7: Good day to you both.
1: Aunt Sarah and Mr. Martin walking down the street hand in hand.
0: Yes, I thought it came off rather well.
1: And, Major, Aunt Sarah wanted to send you a message.
0: And that was?
1: She wants to loan you a book of hers. Some plays by William Shakespeare.
3: She thought you'd be especially interested in one called, Much Ado About Nothing.
0: Well, you know, Jack and Sally, in the heat of battle, it's up to the commanding officer to choose and use all available weapons.
1: Well, then you do know about the original play, Major?
0: Well...
3: Miss Sarah says it's quite different from the one you were telling them about.
0: Of course, Jack, of course. Quite natural. You see, my play is the Army version.
8: Now here's our director, Les Mitchell. Well, Griff, I've been privileged to present many fine actors during the past few years. I want to say right now that I don't think any has ever given a better performance than you just did.
9: Well, that's a compliment of a high order indeed, Les, and I'm very grateful that you think so.
8: And now, Griff, in view of your many years on the stage and of your success in radio and the recognized position that you've so quickly attained in motion pictures, what would you say is a word of advice to the youngsters who are always asking, how do I become a successful actor?
9: Well, Les, frankly, I don't know any set formula for success. However, based on my own experience and on many others that I've observed during the years, I'd say that if there is a formula, it consists of two things. First, learning your trade as a craftsman and as an artist, and then working and working until you get the break which you can capitalize on and make your own road to stardom.
8: Well, Griff, I think that's about the finest advice a youngster can be given. And now, thanks very much for being with us, and we hope you'll be back soon.
9: Well, it's been my pleasure, Les, and I'll be happy to play a return date any time you say. I would like to thank Barbara Eiler, Lois Corbett, and the rest of my fellow actors for their fine acting. And now, goodbye, Les.
8: Goodbye, Griff Barnett. In the cast, you heard our star, Mr. Griff Barnett, as the Major, Barbara Eiler as Sally, Gil Stratton Jr. as Jack, Crawford Kent as John, Lois Corbett as Sarah, and Ed Coleman's as Deke. Major Engagement was written by Nancy and Alfred Seal, produced and directed by Les Mitchell, who is here also as your host.
10: It's been a real pleasure bringing you our play, Major Engagement. We hope you'll be with us next week.
8: Griff Barnett can be seen in the 20th Century Fox production, Fury at Furnace Creek, starring Victor Mature and Colleen Gray. Van Desitel speaking.

0: I've been gardening in white gloves.
1: Just to prove that dirt can't hide from new Tide. Tide's been intensified to bring you cleanness no other low-priced powder can beat. I'm going to hide these filthy gloves in the pockets of these cords. Too tough a test for a low-priced powder, not for new Tide. 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

0: Hold it. 15 seconds from now, you'll see the picture he just took. See? With a Polaroid land camera, you get bright, sharp pictures in 15 seconds. Snap, pull, peel. It's that easy. Is there any better way to get pictures of the family?
1: You know, some marmalades get some of their tang from added flavoring. While Robertson's Golden Shred gets all of its tang from Seville oranges. What would you rather have for breakfast?
2: What has a hazelnut in every bite?
3: Sorry!
2: And thick milk chocolate for your delight?
3: Sorry!
2: Nougat and caramel golden light?
3: Sorry!
2: And don't forget the hazelnut in every bite! And again! What has a hazelnut in every bite?
3: Sorry!
2: Thick milk chocolate for your delight?
3: Sorry!
2: Nougat and caramel golden light? And don't forget the hazelnut in every bite!
3: Sorry!
2: A hazelnut in every bite!
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6: Once upon a time there was an engineer.
7: Choo-choo Charlie was his name, we hear.
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8: Charlie says, love my good and plenty. Charlie says, really rings the bell. Charlie says, love my good and plenty. Don't know any other candy that I love so well.
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10: Hi there. Diane Thatcher speaking.
11: Darling, it's me, Mark. I'm begging you, please, don't divorce me.
10: If you really meant that, you'd be here in Dallas with me and the kids.
11: Well, darling, I'd fly over if I could, but...
10: But what? Are you being held by the British police looking into the Saudi arms deal?
11: No.
10: Then why aren't you here?
11: I can't find the way to Heathrow.

0: Thank you very much indeed, folks, and welcome to the show. Yes, the show that does for the news what Norman Lamont did for Norman Lamont. What a week it's been, eh? Worries about oil supplies from the Gulf, Tories calling for a return to traditional family discipline, a TSB manager caught on a desk with a woman clerk, and Mark Thatcher. Yes, it's been tankers, spankers, bankers, and what a scandal, eh? And from now on, it goes downhill, folks, I promise you. And what about Mark Thatcher allegedly picking up 12 million quid for negotiating an arms contract? It's disgraceful, isn't it? Who does he think he is, a waterboard chairman? And why doesn't he sue? I mean, he's rich enough to get legal aid, isn't he? Yeah. All the burglars in the audience clapping that one, folks, at home. Meanwhile, I see the troops have been gathering this week, urged on by a crazed and fanatical leader prepared to do anything to hang on to power. So much for the Tories at Bournemouth, eh? And did you see Lady Thatcher in Bournemouth? Didn't she look terrible, eh? Oh, poor soul. Like Virginia Bottomley on a good day, wasn't she, really? And this week, the papers discovered that Major Hewitt's been living in a pigsty. That's right, it's the spare room at Bob Geldof's, you know. And the Secret Service won't comment on whether their men did film Die with James Hewitt in the garden. Well, they say it was bound to slip out eventually, but there you go, you know. I ask. Did you see that Vera Duckworth and Joe Longthorne have got a record out? Blimey, no wonder Saddam Hussein's backed down so easily, eh? And a report out this week says that some solicitors are as crooked as the thieves they represent. Well, only some? Oh, and a new survey shows that 75% of the population believes the government intends to sell off the NHS. The other 25% thought they already had. Yeah. I see Noel Edmonds is to launch a chain of Mr. Blobby theme pubs. Yes. You guessed it, all the bar stools have got crinkly bottoms. On TV this week, the gold blend couple slept in the same hotel room. Did you see that? Yes, but at the crucial moment, the Dulux dog rushed in and threw a bucket of water over him. And did you see that the actor who played Robin in the 60s Batman series said that his tights made him itch? Mm. And I thought he was the man from Uncle who fought Thrush, didn't you? I agree. Then there's Richard Branson announcing the launch of his new Virgin Cola. That'll never work, you know. You have to struggle with it in the back seat of a car for 3 hours, and it still won't let you get his top off, you know. Memories, memories. And how about that hypnotist who was convicted of getting amorous with a woman while she was in a trance? She said she didn't mind that, but he made her vote Tory and all. And I hear that in Japan, members of a new religious sect are preaching in sushi bars. They're looking for prawn-again Christians, you know? What do you want, quality as well here? And finally, I see there's a new rub-on cream that can reduce a man's beer belly by 3 inches. But whatever you do, fellas, don't let it drip. But there we go. Oh, this is it, Norma.
1: Oh, yes.
0: The great dynamic thrusting leader gathers his troops around him.
1: Yes, yes.
0: And inspires them with the confidence and boldness to take on the world.
1: Oh, yes, yes, yes. Who are we talking about?
0: Me, of course.
1: Oh, John, it's nice you haven't lost your sense of humour.
0: Oh, Norma. We can't let Tony Blair put us on the defensive forever. My speech will list all the achievements and successes of this government.
1: Oh, good. We should get home early then.
2: Excuse me, sir. Can I see your pass?
0: Ah, good man. You know, Norma, this conference is the biggest security operation in Europe.
1: How did Norman Lamont get in then?
0: Leave it out.
2: Oh, cut the cackle, madam. Show me your passes, if you would.
1: Surely you recognise my husband.
2: What a... Oh, good grief. Oh, silly me. I am so sorry, sir.
0: That's all right.
2: It's Ken Barlow from Coronation Street. That's all right. You can come in.
1: Oh, Oh, Joan, why have we come to this swimming pool?
0: Well, this is where Jerry Hanley holds all his press conferences. You know Hanley, don't you?
1: Oh, yes, the new exciting whiz kid chairman of the party. Here he comes now.
2: Hello, my captain. Hello, Mrs. McCutcheon.
1: Fool.
0: I've told you, Norma, he may seem like an idiot, but underneath...
1: He's an even bigger idiot. Well,
0: I picked him because he always tells the truth. Isn't that right, Jerry?
2: Yes, that is true, yes. May I say, what an enormous pleasure it isn't to work for someone as boring as you are.
0: What?
1: Tell me, Hanley, why do you have all your press conferences in this swimming pool?
2: My body is a temple, Mrs. Prime Minister. I must stiffen every sinew in the cause of my captain here.
0: Excellent. And nice to see how many of the others have come for an early morning swim as well.
1: Oh, yes, isn't that Mark Thatcher over there?
0: Where?
1: Ducking and diving in the deep end.
0: Oh, yes.
1: Reminds me, Hanley,
2: yes.
1: What have you done about... Mrs. Thatcher?
0: Yes, I'm fed up of her going around giving the impression she's a more effective leader than me.
2: Yes. But I have discovered the reason for that.
0: Well done, Hanley. What is it?
2: She is a more effective leader than me.
0: Well, listen, what about all those stories about sleaze and slush funds? Have you put the lid on them?
2: Oh, yes, my captain.
1: How?
2: I bribed everybody to shut up.
0: Good man. Well, it's going awfully well, isn't it, eh? Standing ovations for Portillo, Heseltine and Bottomley. There's my speech to come now.
2: Yes, and I have a special top-secret plan to make sure it isn't an anticlimax.
0: What's that?
2: I'm going to lock you in your bedroom.
0: I won't have you implying my speeches are not as exciting as everyone else's.
2: I thought you wanted me to tell the truth.
1: Hanley?
2: Yes, Mrs. Prime Minister, sir.
1: Just come over to the edge of the swimming pool with me.
2: Well, like this?
1: Yes, that's perfect.
2: You know what this means, don't you?
0: What?
2: I've fallen in the water!
3: And now, the new dance craze that's been sweeping Bournemouth. Yes, everybody's doing it. Take the floor now for the sleaze.
0: It takes some expertise to learn the sleaze, but Captain Geoffrey Archer and you'll pick it up with ease.
4: Your son's been making money like it grows on trees.
0: And that's when you hit the sleaze.
4: Oi!
0: Learn by easy stages.
4: Yes, raise top people's wages.
0: Yeah, stay in power for ages. And that's when you hit the sleaze.
4: Oi!
2: £10,000.
0: Lord, isn't that amazing, eh? £10,000 for a bottle of wine.
5: Well, it did belong to the Queen Mother.
0: Mm.
5: Royal bottles are very valuable.
0: Yes, I know. I've invested in one that's extremely, extremely rare. It's never been opened.
5: And what's so special about that?
0: It belonged to Princess Margaret.

0: Hurry, Fatima. We must prepare our great leader's uniform for the coming battle.
1: Aye, Mustafa. I have his bulletproof vest, bulletproof boxer shorts, bulletproof matching tie and hanky set. Is there anything else?
0: Of course, his bulletproof camouflage trousers, the ones that match his brown eyes. Aye! Once more, Iraq's own Ali Gaga has his troops lined up on the border.
1: He has been on the borderline for ages.
0: Aye!
1: Last time we invaded Kuwait, they made mincemeat of us.
0: Perhaps our crackpot caliph likes the after-Kuwait mince. Aye! Silence! Here he comes.
2: Aye! Custom! 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Custom!
0: Greetings, oh dribbling despot. A message from the front. Your commanders are hanging on your every word.
2: The fools, everyone knows I don't hang my commanders till after the battle. Victory will be ours. The prize is within my grasp. I am invincible, a superman, unconquerable.
1: Oh, rabid ruler, your soldiers are itching to be off.
2: Well, that sand does get everywhere, you know. Especially since I have cut off their buttons and zips.
0: Buttons and zips, a witless wazir?
2: I don't want to upset anyone. They're in a no-fly zone. Max Muller, 1943. Aye! Custom! Custom with open-toed sandals and incontinent dogs. We shall invade Kuwait. We shall invade Saudi Arabia. They're defenseless, after all.
1: Saudi Arabia is defenseless, oh certifiable Sultan?
2: Well, Mark Thatcher says he didn't sell them any arms, and his word's good enough for me, I tell you. Curse the Yankees. Curse the UN.
0: Aye. Their sanctions are causing the Iraqi people great suffering.
2: Yes, and that's my job. They will regret angering me, for do they not realize I am Saddam, the desert prat?
1: Loses something in the translation, Highness. Let us check the news from the front. I shall turn on Mother of Battles Radio, our easy listening station.
3: Sitzung des IG.
0: Great victory in sight. Invincible troops mass on Kuwaiti border. Unfortunately, they're not ours. Aye! Allies threaten use of big choppers. Major Hewitt back in Gulf. Aye! And now a special request from Mr. S. Hussein. Third bunker on left, cruise missile close, Baghdad. Aye! Death to the imperialists. Death to the Arabs. Death to anyone else who knows me. Aye! Praise to the wearers of facial hair.
2: Ah, it's nice to see Dave Lee Travis settling in, isn't it, eh? To war! The prize will be mine. I shall lead my troops into battle. I will surprise them with a sudden movement.
0: Shall I get your spare pair of camouflage trousers?
2: Thank you. I shall make the advance. I shall make the sudden grab. I shall pull out and deny everything. I've learned my tactics from Bill Clinton, you know.
1: Aye! Perhaps you need a rest before the conflict, oh doolally dictator.
2: A nice lie down with a cold sherbet and a hot hooker, exactly. There's much to plan. My victory parade, accepting the infidel surrender, getting Anna Pasternak to write Saddam, my secret affair with Di. I tell you, faithful followers, the prize will soon be mine.
1: Aye!
2: Aye! All together.
1: Praise
2: now.
1: Be, O loopy leader. Any day you will possess Kuwait.
2: Kuwait? By the backfiring of 1,000 camels, who cares about that? The prize I seek is even greater. And if Yasser Arafat can get it...
0: You don't mean...
2: Yes, I'll be next for the Nobel Peace Prize.
0: Aye!

0: REC Recovery Service, can I help you?
1: Yeah, man. Cosmic. I'm on the motorway in a bit of bother. I spotted this field of magic mushrooms and I had a few too many. And now I'm having these visions, man. Major mind blow, isn't it?
0: I understand you're hallucinating. Tell me, what exactly can you see?
1: Well, I'm on the M25 and it looks like the traffic's moving.
2: I was in the Oxfam shop the other day looking for a ball gown for the wife, you know, when... when I was reminded that this week is London Fashion Week. Or should I say was, because it only lasted 3 days. Yes, something tells me it wasn't quite as glitzy an event as those fashion launches in Paris or Milan. For a start, it was held in a tent outside the Natural History Museum. So what tarted up dinosaurs were on display? The headline slipped into something cheap and minced along to find out.
0: Hello, I'm Judith Charmschool, and I can't tell you what a tremendous occasion this is, because it isn't. In fact, there's more wasted material here than on the Russ Abbott show. No Vivienne Westwood or John Galliano on display this week, but I have to say there are one or two up-and-coming designers who show promise. I have two of them with me right now. A native of Yorkshire, Eve St. Hardcastle.
3: How do? How do, missus?
0: And another promising designer is Xavier Limp. Of Harper's and Queen.
2: Yes, guess which one I favoured. Oh! Hush my mouth.
0: Now, Mr. Hardcastle,
3: please, call me Wives, would you?
0: Don't you pronounce it Eve?
3: No, I do not. Would you like to be a growing lad brought up in Rotherham with a name like Eve?
2: I don't know why not. I was called Ruby at my school.
0: And Mr. Hardcastle, what new creations of yours can we look forward to seeing at this year's show?
3: Ah, well, in a few minutes, one of Rotherham's top models, Naomi Batty, will be slithering along catwalk in one of my designer balaclavas, which I predict is going to be the millinery sensation of the 90s.
2: She lives in a world of her own, you know.
0: And is a balaclava all she'll be wearing?
3: No. She'll also be showing off the ultimate in a chic and elegant liberty bodice made in shimmering Durex.
0: Yes, I think you mean Lurex.
3: Elf, I no wonder it was such a bugger to get on.
0: Mr. Lim.
2: Yes,
0: it is true to say
2: it
0: that
2: is
0: one
2: true,
0: of
2: yes,
0: your
2: yes, yes, it's true.
0: Outfits, just one, what's a backless that? Cocktail dress, caused something of a sensation earlier.
2: Well, only because the silly cow put it on back to front, lad.
0: No, so she was topless.
2: Bottomless, actually. She put it upside down and all. Got her left buttock caught in the narrow shoulder strap, nearly flossed herself to death, poor lad.
0: Not a pretty sight.
2: Not a pretty sight, no.
0: Eve, love,
2: she's talking to you.
3: Why, yes.
0: Yes, Eve, I believe you've written a number of books on haute couture, haven't you?
3: That is quite correct, yes. My latest one is a bestseller.
0: Oh, what's it called?
3: Wincy et can be sensual. Oh, a real sizzle of that.
2: Oh, I'm turning myself on just thinking about it.
0: Then you're on your own, Chunky.
2: She's got a mouth on her, hasn't she, eh?
0: But I believe, Mr. Limp, your winter collection is along the same lines.
2: Oh, you've done your Ruby research, haven't you, love? Yes, I thought it was time the older generation was catered for, so I've come up with designer day marts.
0: Any particular item of apparel worth mentioning?
2: Well, for the exhibitionist among the male senior citizens, there's the luminous PVC thermal posing pouch.
3: Oh, how heartwarming.
2: It's a little lower down than that, actually. She really is.
0: Well, Mr. Limp, you certainly seem to have come a long way since your first collection.
2: Oh, yes, dresses for men, that was, yes. The idea first came to me when this female impersonator nimbled into the fashion house where I worked and said, I suppose a frock's out the question.
0: So how would would you two sum up your professions, Mr. Limp and Mr. Hardcastle?
4: In song.

0: Yes, sir. What can I get you?
1: Give us a pint of lager, love. I'm in a hurry.
2: Dad, can I have a Coke?
1: Oh, blimey, yeah. And a Coke with a straw for my little boy, please.
0: Certainly, sir. We've got Coca-Cola, Diet Coke, Original Coke, Classic Coke, Sugar-Free Coke, Cherry-Flavoured Coke, Pepsi Cola, Diet Pepsi, Pepsi Max, Sainsbury's Cola, Sainsbury's Diet, and now, of course, there's Virgin Cola.
1: Oh, stuff it. Give him a pint of lager and all. Oh, did you see the story about mushroom pickers in the New Forest? It was a bit of a surprise story, this one. It just appeared overnight. Apparently, the Forestry Commission are banning mushroom picking because it's a threat to the natural balance of wildlife. So there isn't such a thing as a free lunch after all. As usual, the dew fresh headlines rose bright and early to see if there were any rich pickings. Oh, dear. What do you think of that?
0: I've never seen one like that.
1: Oh, no.
0: It's enormous.
1: It is. Quite a size, yes.
0: It's a bit of a pity it just leans over to one side.
1: Yeah. Go on, then.
0: What, now?
1: Yes, sir. Reckon one quick pull should just about do it.
0: Supposing somebody sees us.
1: Oh, no one can see us. This forest is deserted. Go on.
0: Oh, all right, I will. Oh, picking a wild mushroom like this is too good a chance to miss.
1: Phew, yeah.
0: Here goes.
3: Hold it right there.
0: Oh.
3: Or rather, don't hold it right there.
1: Good Lord, a talking tree.
3: Roland, I am Inspector Woodward, Forestry Police. CID. That's coppers in disguise.
0: Why are you dressed as a tree?
3: I'm Special Brown.
1: I knew it.
3: Oh. Right there, it's covered with new fresh coppers.
4: Well, if you've never seen it before, it's hardly getting a toadstool, I promise.
0: What's the tree say, Adam?
4: Yes, I use every sort of fungi on all my ailments. Top four? Oh, for a while, but they've cleared up very nicely.
3: What other mushrooms have you been stealing? Aha! Unless I'm very much mistaken, these are shiitakes.
0: Really? We thought they were quite nice, didn't we?
3: Well, I've heard enough. Your freeloading foraging days are over. You two are banned from the forest from now on.
0: Banned?
3: Yes, the whole area is sealed off. Oh, it's dangerous now that building work has started. We can't have weirdos like you roaming around a building site looking for food.
4: I suppose you're right. What are they building anyway?
3: The hypermarket. Isn't it nature, then?
4: I was thumbing through Great Apes Illustrated the other day. I buy it for the King Kongs on page 3, you know, when I read that reluctant gorillas are being shown erotic gorilla films to get them in the mood for mating. Does it work? The headline beat its chest, wandered to Whip's name, and got the answer straight from the gorilla's mouth. The sexual life of gorillas is not as much fun as you think. You can't take an ape to the picture. You can't meet an ape for a drink.

0: didn't get us going.
1: Because those films were on us last year. And finally, Scott Press.
2: The Queen is visiting Russia this weekend.
0: Boris Yeltsin's very disappointed. He was expecting Margaret.
1: A man who was sacked from his job at a fairground for being rude to customers is taking his former employers to court.
0: He's suing them for funfair dismissal. Thank you, Vox.
2: A man has been given a mechanical heart that sounds like a loud clock.
0: Doctors say he'll be all right as long as no one winds him up.
1: A new protective pad has been brought out that prevents serious injuries to footballers.
0: Yes, you put it over John Fashanu's eyes, you know.
2: The Tories are launching their own brand of whiskey at this year's conference.
0: That's only because they've got rid of all the teachers.
1: A vicar has been reprimanded for wearing luminous Y-fronts.
0: The bishop became suspicious after the congregation said they'd all seen the light.
2: And that's the end of the Scott Press.
3: Those were the news headlines starring Roy Hudd, Chris Emmett and June Whitfield, with Peter Marston the headliners. The announcer was Richard Clegg. Sketches were by Mike Coleman, Michael Dines, Jed Parsons, Tony Hare, Peter Hickey, Richard Stoneman, Mark Brissenden and Lex Stepaniuk, Nick R. Thomas, D.A. Barron, Rob Colley, Doug Ashington, Peter Hill, Malcolm Needs and Jerry Godin, with songs by Richard Quick and Jeremy Brown. Additional lines by Tony Farris, Stuart Curry,

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11: 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Together in the gay, new, exciting comedy adventure, Bright Star.

0: The Irene Dunne, Fred McMurray Show. The gay, exciting, romantic adventures that take place around the Hillsdale Morning Star. Yes, things are happening at the Star. And as usual, they concern Irene Dunne and Fred McMurray as Susan Armstrong and George Harvey, respectively. And it must be exciting because, well, let's listen.
1: History, history, read all about it. George Harvey tells more on Joe Mantelli expose.

0: There's a press run report, Miss Armstrong. Gee, we went up 1,500 yesterday.
1: Yes, I know.
0: That's pretty good, huh?
1: Maybe.
0: Boy, those articles Mr. Harvey's writing on Joe Mantellier, well, they're selling like hotcakes.
1: Sammy, you want to be a newspaper man yourself someday.
0: Sure.
1: Then try to avoid such old cliches as selling like hotcakes.
0: Well, gee, Miss Armstrong, I don't know any new cliches.
1: All cliches are bad style, Sammy. It's not a good habit to get into.
0: Okay, Miss Armstrong. All I want to do is follow
1: in Mr. Harvey's footsteps. That's another cliche. Don't you see how trite and old-fashioned they sound?
0: Well, maybe you're right. Well, to me, it's six of one
1: and a half a dozen of the other.
0: Oh, gee, Miss Armstrong, you must be a mind reader.
1: Yeah. Well, go and ask Mr. Harvey to come in here, will you?
0: Well, you see, he must have gone down to the press room.
1: You mean he hasn't come in yet?
0: Well,
1: Sammy, why do you always try to cover up for Mr. Harvey?
0: Oh, I just hate to see him get fired.
1: Yes, he's a wonderful reporter, isn't he?
0: Oh, it isn't that. He usually owes me anywhere from $2 to $8, and I gotta protect my interest.
1: All right, Sammy. Send him in as soon as he gets here.
0: Yes, ma'am.
2: Good morning, you little monster.
0: See, Mr. Harvey, I never know whether you really hate me or you're just kidding.
2: Sammy, I'm as puzzled about it as you are. I admire you as a man, but I loathe you as a creditor.
0: The boss wants to see you right away.
2: Well, that hardly merits such an extremely grave tone. Two more Mantelli articles and the whole world will want to see me.
0: Aren't you going to see what she wants?
2: I might, if I feel like it. And on the other hand, I might not.
0: Then why are you heading straight for her office?
2: Okay, Sammy, you cleared it all up for me. I hate you.
1: This is a fine hour to be getting in.
2: That's what I love about the newspaper game, the directness. No good morning, no how do you feel, no greetings of any kind. Just bang right out with a complaint.
1: Good morning.
2: Good morning.
1: This is a fine hour to be getting in.
2: I never win, and I've given up hoping to, but once in a while I would like to run a respectable second. Hey, what's this? Print run went up 1,500 yesterday. Pretty good, huh?
1: I wish you wouldn't read the things on my desk.
2: Okay, but you know what's selling those extra pages, don't you?
1: Yes, I know. Your articles on Mantelli.
2: Well?
1: George, I'm worried about them.
2: Worried about them? Here we're setting the town, in fact, the whole state, right on its ear with facts and figures on the Mantelli mob, and you're worried about
1: it. Yes, well, that's just it, George. The facts and the figures are too pat. They're too accurate. You couldn't possibly get this information from anybody except a member of Mantelli's own staff.
2: So what?
1: George, who's your source of information?
2: You know I won't tell you that.
1: Okay, then I'm going to have to stop running the article.
2: Oh, now, Susan, have a heart. I've got a real chance with that series. Mantelli's the real big shot of crime in this state, and I can prove it.
1: Nope, I just can't take a chance on running any more of

0: I've got a real chance with that series. Mantelli's the real big shot of crime in this state, and I can prove it.
1: Nope, I just can't take a chance on running any more of that stuff. Unless you're willing to prove it's accurate.
0: That's final?
1: That's final.
0: Then I quit.
1: Waiting for anything?
0: Why don't you ever believe me when I quit?
1: I used to, every week.
0: You still won't run the stuff, huh?
1: Nope, not until I'm convinced.
0: Well, and I guess you've got to meet Charlie Collins.
1: Charlie Collins?
0: He's my source. I ran into him one day and, I was sitting at a soda fountain.
1: George, this is supposed to be convincing.
0: Okay, so I was at Clancy sitting in a booth when this little nervous kind of guy sort of eases up to the table. He sits down opposite me and...
2: Mr. Harvey?
0: Yeah?
2: I'm ready to talk.
0: Ready to talk?
2: You are George Harvey of the Star, aren't you?
0: Yeah?
2: Okay, I'm ready to talk.
0: Well, look, my friend, I don't feel like talking. If you don't mind, I'd like to be alone.
2: You don't get it. I don't mean just talk. I'm ready to spill.
0: What have you got to spill?
2: You've heard of Joe Mantelli, haven't you?
0: Yeah, of course.
2: I work for him. I'm in the mob.
0: Oh. What's the angle?
2: I want to go straight. I figure if you do one of them exposes on Mantelli, that'll take care of him.
0: Okay. Start talking.
2: Racetracks.
0: Racetracks?
2: Racetracks.
0: That's how I got the dope for the first article.
1: What does that prove? Collins could be making the whole thing up.
0: Sure he could, but be reasonable. Why would he?
1: I don't know.
0: He'd be sticking his neck out a mile.
1: I'd like to meet your Charlie Collins.
0: Well, he certainly won't come here. Mantelli's smart enough to have this place watched.
1: Well, why don't you bring him out to the house? Or you come out for dinner and then have him meet you there.
0: Of all the unreasonable, suspicious females,
1: well, now, is it unreasonable to ask you for dinner?
0: Okay. I'll try to contact Collins and get him out there.
1: Good.
0: And thanks for the invitation.
1: You're welcome. George.
0: Yeah?
1: Why did you want to be alone in Clancy's?
0: I wanted to think.
1: Just to think or to think of someone?
0: As a matter of fact, I was thinking of someone.
1: Who?
0: I was thinking about Richard Harding Davis. He was a great man and a great reporter. You know, some of that stuff of his is... Susan, what's the matter? You're not listening.
1: See you at dinner, George.
0: I don't get it. You ask a question, I tell you the answer, then you're angry.
1: I'm not angry, George. Just a little hurt.
0: So that's where Sammy gets those cliches.
1: Why, you...
0: Susan! You could kill a man throwing a paperweight like that at him.
1: George, go!
3: So you got him coming out to dinner again.
1: Well, this is partly business, Patience.
3: Business? You lay more traps for that man than Daniel Boone on a busy day.
1: Somehow he always eases out of them.
3: It's because you fight with him too much. Did you ever try fainting?
1: Fainting?
3: A woman I once used to cook for was trying to catch a certain feller, and every time an argument started, she'd go into a faint.
1: Did it work?
3: No, but by the end of an evening, she was certainly well rested.
1: I'll get it.
3: He's never late when you ask him for dinner, is he?
1: Hello, George.
0: Hi. Collins will be here any minute.
1: Collins?
0: Charlie Collins, my source on the Mantelli stuff. That's why I'm out here, isn't it?
1: Oh, Charlie Collins!
0: Well, what other Collins do you know?
1: Oh, George, now let's not argue. I feel a trifle faint.
0: You faint? That's a laugh. You're as strong as a horse.
1: Well, so much for that.
0: Huh?
1: No, nothing. Go and sit down, George. Dinner'll be ready soon.
0: That was an awkward kind of thing to say, about you being as strong as a horse. I didn't exactly mean it the way it sounded.
1: It's quite all right.
0: No, it's just that, I see you around the office all day, and I forget what a charming, lovely gal you really are.
1: Well, George, what a nice thing to say.
0: That I see you out here looking like an illustration in one of those slick paper magazines.
1: Yes.
0: And I forget what a stubborn, quarrelsome dame you can be around the office.
1: I give up. Let's fight.
0: What's the matter now? I thought I was paying you a compliment.
1: No, never mind. George.
0: Hmm?
1: Somebody's raising that window behind you.
0: Oh, it's probably Charlie. He's foxy. He never uses the door. Come on in, Charlie. Right on time, huh? Charlie, this is Miss Armstrong, the owner of the paper.
1: How do you do, Mr. Collins?
2: How do?
0: Miss Armstrong wanted to talk to you herself because that stuff we've been running is pretty strong.
2: Okay.
1: I wondered why you've been giving Mr. Harvey this information.
2: Because when the time is right, when we've busted up the mob and wiped them out, the chief is going to publish the name of the man who helped him.
1: The chief? Well, George, am I learning for the first time that...

0: your youth, you were a papoose.
1: Well, Charlie sort of got in the habit of calling me chief. It's just an expression.
2: Yeah. Oh. And I'm number seven.
0: Number seven. But there are only two of you.
2: In an operation like this, you always use numbers instead of names.
0: Oh.
2: Chief, I got news. Big news.
1: What's happening, Charlie?
2: Pittsburgh.
1: Pittsburgh?
2: Pittsburgh. Chief, Joe Mantelli is planning to take over Pittsburgh.
1: No.
0: I know the answer to that. Yes.
1: Susan, please.
0: All right, I'll be quiet.
1: Are you sure of that, Charlie?
2: The plans are almost set. I'll give you the full details as soon as I get them.
1: Right.
2: I better be going now. Mantelli is keeping a close watch on everybody.
1: Good work, Charlie.
2: Thanks, Chief.
0: Oh, number seven.
2: Yeah?
0: Don't slam the window on the way out.
2: Okay.
1: Well, what have you got to say now?
0: George, I'm still worried.
1: Well, you asked to meet the man. I had him come out here. What more can I do? Get Mantelli to dictate the story?
0: No, of course not. But I just hate to run a sensational series on the word of a man like that.
1: Well, you don't get crime material from society people, you know.
0: I know, but... Oh, I just wish you'd consider dropping the series.
1: Drop the series? That does it.
0: Oh, but now, don't quit before dinner. Patience has cooked something that you like.
1: Very funny. And goodbye.
0: Oh, George.
1: Yeah?
0: Oh, just because Mr. Collins left by the window, you don't have to leave by the window.
1: Oh. I guess I got excited.
0: Ah, oh, please stay. I'm asking it as a favor.
1: Yeah. Well, why is it I can't say so at you?
0: I wish I knew. I'd use it more often.
3: Mrs. Gilhooly, prices are terrible.
4: Oh, they are, Mrs. Herity, they are. And where will it end?
3: Oh, I don't know, I'm sure. It is the economic stabilization will do for us all. Good evening, Mr. Collins.
2: Good evening, Mrs. Herity. Any messages for me?
3: None tonight.
2: Thank you. Good night, lady.
4: Good night.
3: Good night, Mr. Collins. Oh, if only all the other boarders were like him.
4: He's a pleasant-spoken man indeed.
3: And never a bit of trouble. Though lately, he's been acting odd.
4: Odd?
3: Yes. How? Oh, you know, he's always subscribed to every one of them detective story and gangster magazines.
4: Yes, he gives them to me, Timmy, after he's through with them.
3: Well, yesterday morning, I was cleaning the hall outside his room, and I heard him reading one of them gangster stories out loud.
4: And then?
3: Well, a little later, I heard him telling the same story over again, with a few changes in it, just as if he was practicing telling it to someone else.
4: Why would the man be doing that?
3: Do you think he could be planning to turn into a writer, maybe?
4: No, why would Mr. Collins want to turn into a writer? And him with his fine job as head cashier for the transit company these 20 years. Don't sound very likely.
5: Just remember this, boys. I'm in. I'm taking over. Reach for that rod, Rocky, and it's the last move you'll ever make.
4: Oh, saints preserve us, what's that?
3: Oh, just Mr. Collins reading to himself. Oh. The new crime magazine came today. Will you have another cup, Mrs. Gilhooly?
4: I don't mind if I do, Mrs. Herity.

Now back to our two stars, Irene Dunne and Brett McMurray, and the second act of our story. Well, it's only natural that all those newspaper stories George has been writing about Big Joe Mantelli should have repercussions. And right now, Joe seems to be taking some action.

0: Hello?
1: Hello, Harcourt. What's the sense of you having a private wire if you let it ring that long?
0: Who is it?
1: Joe Mantelli. You cheesy lawyers get enough money from me every year. You should recognize my voice.
0: Oh, good morning, Joe.
1: Did you read the papers? Did you see what that Harvey had today?
0: Yeah?
1: Well, what you gonna do about it?
0: What do you want me to do about it?
1: Sit down on the curbstone and have a nice cry. You're a lawyer, you know what to do. Ain't a word of truth in what Harvey's writing. Sue him for libel.
0: If you do that, they'll put you on the witness stand, Joe.
1: So they'll put me on the stand. What of it? I'm a respectable businessman now.
0: They're likely to ask you about those horse wires.
1: All right. Horse wires is illegal, but they ain't a real crime.
0: What about the warehouse deal?
1: How can they ask me about that?
0: The Texas setup.
1: Or that.
0: And how about the...
1: But those are just sidelines.
0: They can ask about them.
1: Well... All I gotta say is it's a fine state of affairs when a guy like Harvey can print them things about a respectable businessman and get away with it. Ah. And don't you send me no bill for that kind of advice. Justice. When you don't want it, they stuff it down your throat. When you do want it, try and get it. Yeah? Who? What? Send her in.
2: Mr. Mantelli?
1: Yeah.
3: This channel is currently offline for essential maintenance and will be back as soon as possible. Please check back soon.

0: This channel is currently...
1: Well, I can't quite figure out how to go about proving it to you, but... Well, I could show you the books, but anybody can make up a set of books.
2: Yes, that's true.
1: I guess the best way is, if you got the time, for you to stick around and watch me conduct my business.
2: Just what is your business?
1: Oh, investments of different kinds.
2: All right. As a matter of fact, while I'm here, I might do a straight article on you myself. It might make up for the others we ran.
1: Hey, that's a good idea. You're a pretty smart little lady.
2: Thank you.
1: Hey, you know, with someone like you to tell me the right forks to use and stuff like that, there's no telling where I might wind up. Yeah. First ex-mobster ever to become president.
2: Oh.
1: It's not so impossible. He's called the chief executive, ain't he? So what's an executive? A fellow who people does what he tells him. Well, people do what I tell them.

0: Mr. Harvey. How about letting me have a little on account, huh?
1: Out of my way, Junior.
0: Well, gee, what are you so sore about?
2: Hello, George.
1: Why isn't my Mantelli article in today's paper?
2: No, George, don't get angry.
1: I'm not getting angry. I am angry. Why wasn't my stuff in?
2: Because I told them to hold it.
1: You told them to hold it? Why?
2: Well, we just might be on the wrong track.
1: I thought we'd settled that last night.
2: Listen. I went to see Mr. Mantelli this morning.
1: You went to see him?
2: Yes, and as nearly as I can tell, he's conducting a legitimate business.
1: Women.
2: George, now I know it's a disappointment to you, but we've got to be more certain of our ground before we go on with this series.
1: That's a woman every time. You go to see him, he flashes you a big smile, pays you a couple of phony compliments, and you're ready to believe anything.
2: All right. I started to do a straight article on Mantelli, but he's leaving for Mexico on business. He invited me to go along, all expenses paid. I said I couldn't.
1: Sure. Very nice offer, though.
2: Mr. Mantelli said he can tell the difference between a dame what's a lady and a dame what's a dame.
1: Well, how do you make out?
2: I'm going, and I'm going to do a whole series on him.
1: Oh, Susan, you can't be seen around with a man like that.
2: Can't I just? You watch me.
3: Hi, Chief. I got some big news for you.
1: And I've got some big news for you. Miss Armstrong went to see Mantelli this morning. How come you didn't know about it?
3: But she went to see Mantelli?
1: Yes. Why didn't you know it?
3: Why, I knew it. As soon as I heard of it, I figured I'd better stay out of the way. Why, if she'd give one flicker of recognition, we'd both have been rubbed out.
1: Well, you've got a point there.
3: But listen, Chief. This new angle, it's about the dance halls that are being...
1: Never mind the new angle, and don't call me Chief.
3: Oh, gee, Chief.
1: He's got to convince that he's legit. She's even going to cover a business trip of his.
3: Well, then we just got to prove to her that he's still in the rackets.
1: Yeah, but how?
3: The way you prove a crook is a crook is to frame him. Everybody knows that.
1: Oh, Charlie, don't try to be funny.
3: I'm not. Where's he going?
1: Mexico.
3: Well, look, suppose he was going to smuggle back a load of diamonds. Suppose he was going to smuggle them back in a secret compartment in her bag.
1: Oh, great. All we have to do is get Mantelli to put a secret compartment in her suitcase and... Oh, you mean we do it?
3: Right.
1: It might work at that. Let's see. Maybe we could get Patience to help us.
3: Do you think she would?
1: Well, she might if I eat enough lemon pie.

0: Lemon pie.
1: Patience is one of the best cooks in the world, but the one thing she's proudest of is her lemon pies. And they're terrible.
0: Maybe you better see her alone.
1: Oh, no, you don't, little man. We're in this together.
2: Well, it seems kind of crazy to me. But if this Joe Mantelli is what you say he is, I guess I'd better help you keep Miss Susan home.
1: You're sure you've got this straight now, Patience? Tomorrow morning, you send her bag over to his place. Mm-hmm. If she asks you about it, tell her he sent for it.
2: Why would he do that?
0: Well, to make sure it would get to the airport in time.
1: Yeah.
2: Well, okay.
1: Well, say, Patience, this is mighty tasty pie.
0: Mm-hmm. It sure is. If there's anything I love, it's a good piece of custard pie.
1: It's lemon.
0: Yeah, that's what I meant to say, lemon.
1: Well, we'll take the suitcase, fix it up, and get it back to you this afternoon in time for you to pack it.
2: All right.
1: We'll be back at 4.
2: Good. And by the way, just in case you think I'm doing this because you praised my pie, it was custard.
3: How much time we got?
4: 12 minutes. Where's the dame?
3: Don't worry. Classy little lady like that never stands anybody up. Look, see? What'd I tell you?
5: Hello, Mr. Mantelli. Afraid I'd missed the plane?
3: Not me. Dutch was a little nervous. This is Dutch Krause, Miss Armstrong. Dutch is kind of a assistant of mine.
5: How do you do, Mr. Krause?
4: Likewise.
3: We can go on board the plane now if you want to.
5: Well, I'd rather wait here a few more minutes.
3: Expecting anybody to see you off?
5: No, I guess not.
3: Well, okay with me. It's as easy waiting here as any place else.
5: Thank you.
3: Dutch, you better get the baggage weighed in and put on the plane.
4: Right.
1: Just a minute there. I want to take a look at those bags.
5: George!
3: Who's this guy?
1: I'm George Harvey.
3: So you're the guy who's been writing that stuff, huh?
1: That's right. Mantelli, Miss Armstrong isn't getting on that plane.
3: Well, I don't know that you've got anything to say about it, bud. It's up to the little lady.
1: Susan, this guy is exactly what he always has been.
5: Well, now, if this is some more information from your precious number 7, I'm not interested.
1: He's even planning to use you, and I can prove it.
3: Well, that's kind of interesting. Just how are you going to do that?
1: He may have told you he's going to Mexico on business. But do you know what that business is? It's diamond smuggling.
3: People certainly know things about me that I never heard of myself.
1: And he's planning to use you, Susan. Look.
4: Hey, what are you doing with that bag?
1: You keep out of this. There, look at this. A false bottom in the suitcase. That's where the stones were going to be brought back, and if anything went wrong, you'd be the one to be caught.
5: Mr. Mantelli, how about this?
3: Listen, little lady, I never argue. If you want to believe that, you go ahead and believe it.
1: It's right here for her to see, isn't it?
3: Buster, I said I don't argue. The way I happen to feel about you, if I ever got started, I couldn't stop.
1: Well, anytime you're ready, let me know.
3: I will.
1: Well, Susan?
5: No explanation, Mr. Mantelli?
3: None.
5: That's that, then. Well, you'd better take me home, George.
4: Tough luck, Joe.
3: Some you win, some you'll lose.
4: I wonder how that secret compartment got there.
3: That beats me. I wasn't planning to smuggle no diamonds in her suitcase. I was going to use a hat box.
2: Well, the modern age is certainly on us if you got to Mexico and back in that time.
1: She didn't leave.
0: Gee, Chief, you got her. That's great. They can't beat old Charlie Collins.
5: Oh, you think so, do you? Pittsburgh.
0: Huh?
5: Pittsburgh, slot machines, race wires.
1: What are you talking about, Susan?
5: It's all here, George. Latest issue of Action Gangster magazine.
1: What?
5: Old Charlie Collins has been reading these stories and telling them back to you, young Mr. Harvey.
1: He's been... Charlie, is that what you've been doing?
0: Chief, I...
5: And the issue before this had the story you gave us on crooked roulette.
0: Chief, I... There's no use. I did it. Well, I guess this is goodbye, Chief.
1: Charlie, how could you do a thing like that to me?
0: I don't know. I guess it's just that danger attracts me. Boy, when we'd sit there and figure what Mantelli was going to do next and how we'd expose him. Oh, that was real thrilling, Chief.
1: Good grief. And you can stop calling me Chief.
0: Well, Chief, I'll be going. Miss Armstrong, can I ask one last favor?
5: What is it?
0: This is the last time I'll be here. So do you mind if I leave by the window?
5: Okay, number 7.
0: Thanks.

0: Susan. There's something I've been wondering about. How did you happen to find out about Charlie Collins? You don't normally read things like Action Gangster magazine.
1: No, but I ran across this whole stack of them the day I went to Mentelli's office.
0: Oh? I don't get it.
1: They were in his desk drawer, right next to his gun.
0: Well, why would Mentelli read things like this?
1: I don't know. I guess it reminds him of home. Oh, don't touch that issue, George, and huh? I go off.
0: What? You mean you took the gun, too?
1: Well, of course, George.
0: Why?
1: Because it seemed the
0: sensible thing to do.
2: Irene Dunne and Fred McMurray will be back next week in another exciting comedy adventure in the gay new series, Bright Star. This is Harry Von Zell inviting you to join us then.

0: 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Then they smash them all to bits. They are clearly the most primitive people.
1: Form mash, get smash.
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10: Revolting People by Andy Hamilton and Jay Tarsis. With Jay Tarsis, James Fleet, Hugh Dennis, Tony Maudsley, Julia Hills, and Andy Hamilton.
11: Fate is a fickle jade. Do you know that, McGurk? It's a fickle... Are you all right?
12: I don't like the way those birds are circling over me. I think they might have mistaken me for carrion. That's always happening. It's why I never fall asleep out in the open. I go and get out. Go on. Shoot.
11: To think that but a few months ago, I was a captain proud to serve in the British Army in the Americas, and now I stand here, out of uniform, absent without leave, skulking on a quayside, waiting for a ship to sneak me back to England. Still, I've no regrets. It's a much better thing that I do than I have ever done before.
12: Yeah, yeah. Mind you, that's not saying much, is it?
11: What?
12: Well, for you to do something better than anything you've ever done before, I mean, there's not exactly a lot to beat, is there?
11: Don't belittle me, Sergeant. I'm placing myself at huge personal risk here. If a patrol caught me, I'd be shot for desertion.
12: Yeah, well, they wouldn't exactly bake me a cake.
11: I didn't ask you to accompany me.
12: Oh, and who else would have protected you, eh? Besides, I can't stay in these parts any longer. Things are getting a little hot for me round here. Hence my picture on that poster over there. What do those words say? Only I'm a little short-sighted, plus I can't read.
11: It says, Sergeant Roy McGurk wanted for theft, fraud, extortion, embezzlement, assault, living off immoral earnings, and unnatural acts.
12: Well, they're natural if you're from Stepney, I don't mean... So listen, right, if anyone asks, I am Percy Tambling, a snuff salesman from Tunbridge Wells.
11: How do I explain your missing arm, leg, eye and ear?
12: You say I was the victim of a cruel and sneaky thief.
11: I hardly think that would... Mary, and Samuel, Joshua, you shouldn't have come.
13: I had to, my darling.
14: Oh, it's horrible. She's eating him. Make her stop, Father.
15: No, it's all right, son. That's what people do when they're in love.
14: You mean they're making a baby?
12: No, that's not how babies are made, Joshua. I'll show you how that's done with a little diagram. You see, the man...
15: No, thank you, McGurk. You drew Joshua a diagram of how babies are made once before. And he didn't speak for a month. But I learned quite a lot.
13: Walter, why have you run away from the army?
11: Trust me, my darling, it's a much better thing that I do than I have ever done before.
13: Well, that's...
11: And I've done some pretty good stuff. But now I'm heading to England to seek a personal audience with His Majesty King George III and secure peace. I'm sure that face to face, if I could explain what's going on here and how his representatives are mishandling this crisis, then His Majesty would call a cease to this insane and pointless war.
15: Well, that's a pretty risky strategy, Brimshaw. What if the king accuses you of treason? He could throw you in the Tower of Buckingham.
13: I want to come with you, Walter.
11: Oh, that would be folly, Mary.
13: It'd be folly for me to stay. Too many rebels regard me with suspicion because of my love for you. Also, I've grown disillusioned with my fellow patriots, all that bluster and rhetoric from Benjamin Franklin. What is an axis of evil, anyhow? I'm coming to England with you.
11: Oh, but Mary, that sea journey will be fraught and full of danger.
13: I laugh in the face of danger.
14: So do I.
15: And I kind of giggle nervously.
2: Hello there. Are you the passengers who want to sail secretly to England with no questions asked? Oh, my God, there are dozens of you.
15: There are five of us.
2: Oh, please, don't blind me with statistics. I can't stand it.
11: Are you the captain?
2: Oh, I most certainly am. I'm Captain Sven Svensson. A Swedish Swede from Sweden. Who is this lumpy fellow?
15: That's a woman.
2: Oh, I see. Excuse me, I've been at sea a long time. Now, have you got the money to pay for your passage?
11: You'll be paid when we reach England, sir. My father, Lord Brimshaw, is an extremely wealthy man. He owns most of Dorset.
2: In that case, he can pay me with Lyme Regis.
11: No, he can't pay you with bits of Dorset. No, that.
2: How about Portland Bill?
11: No, if you don't...
15: Brimshaw, can we have a quiet word? Look, I'm a bit concerned about entrusting our fate to the captain here. To my mind, he's got the look of a heavy drinker.
11: Do you think so?
15: Yeah, you can see it in his face. The heavy jowls, the sallow skin, the drinker's complexion, flushed and red, yet with that underlying tinge of blue. And then there are the other telltale signs, like the flagon of cider in his hand and the vomit down his front.
11: Well, most sea captains drink, and I don't see what choice we have. Besides, as long as he's on top of things on the seafaring side...
14: How long will it take us to get to England, Captain?
2: Oh, months. Possibly weeks. Maybe days. We will have to traverse the wide, stormy expanse of the Atlantic. Wetness.
13: Ocean.
2: That's the word. I can see you up on the nautical terminology, young fellow, my lad.
15: This is hopeless. We can't put to sea with him. It'd be suicide.
12: Permission to report an approaching mob, sir.
15: Oh, that could be a rebel militia.
12: No, they're redcoats. You can tell they're British soldiers because they sound drunk, foul-mouthed, and German.
15: Oh. Well, it's not us they're looking for. We should just stay put.
13: What will happen when they get here?
12: Well, first they'll probably shoot me and the captain as deserters, then they'll probably shoot you three for aiding and abetting deserters.
15: You know, on the other hand, I've heard England's very nice at this time of year. All the scones are in blossom, and the Stiltons are flowing, so come on, let's go.
2: Come with me quickly. We can get out to my ship in this rowing...
13: Boat?
2: That's the word.
16: Look at all those beautiful stars, Father. There are so many of them.
15: There are too many stars. Sky doesn't need that many. Gets too twinkly.
12: Samuel, were your family by any chance originally from Yorkshire?
15: Yeah, how'd you know?
12: Lucky guess.
16: I'm really enjoying this sea voyage. I was lookout this morning. The bosun said it was the first time he'd seen a person who could keep lookout without having to climb the mast. And he says, if we get any storm damage, I can be the mast. Isn't that great?
15: Yeah, that's terrific, son. We're very pleased for you.
16: And Brimshaw and Mary look like they're having a great time. Look at them holding hands up at the prow. Why is Mary putting a tongue in his ear? Is she cleaning it?
12: No, what she's
15: doing... That's all right, McGurk, thank you.
12: You don't know what I was going to say.
15: No, but I know it was disgusting. No.
16: And now she's cleaning his throat.
15: Yeah, all right, son, we can do without the commentary. I don't like seeing those two together. There's no future in that relationship. She's a red-blooded American free spirit, and he's an English aristocrat. He's supposed to marry his cousin, isn't he? Have lots of lisping children dressed up in little sailor outfits.
12: Yeah, but sometimes, you know, sometimes romance triumphs over social barriers, doesn't it, eh? The love of my life was an aristocrat.
15: Really?
12: Oh, yes. Her family coat of arms was two griffins rampant playing snooker with a unicorn. You don't get more aristocratic than that, you know. Her name was Cynthia Partington Farquhar.
16: Where did you meet her?
12: In Bombay. Yeah, she was a nurse. I'd been wounded fighting with Clive of India. Mind you, he started it. Anyway, through those feverish months as I was fending off constant questions about the regimental funds, she proved a great comfort to me, and as soon as I was recovered, we became a couple. Even though we were from such different worlds, you know. Mm. She had breeding and class, and I had nothing to offer her. Mm. Apart from my love, and a couple of pleasure-enhancing mechanical gadgets I'd acquired in Constantinople.
15: It's very sweet.
12: I know, yeah. We were besotted with each other, but alas, our love was not to be. A third party intervened, so Our romance was brought to an end.
15: Her father stepped in, huh?
12: Now she got eaten by a tiger.
16: Oh, no, you must have been pretty upset.
12: Oh, I was devastated, totally bereft. I was in pieces. I mean, not as many pieces as her, obviously. No, I tell you, it was many, many years before I could dare to love again. But in time, I did. And do you know what the moral of that story is?
15: Never give up on love.
12: No, never sit in the front row at a circus.
15: Try to remember that.
12: Yeah, yeah.
16: Well, I never sit in the front row. Not since that man with the whip confused me with one of his bears. Boy, it's not easy walking on a big ball.
2: Good evening, gentlemen. A rough old night, huh? The ship is really rolling and pitching.
15: No, you're doing the pitching. The sea is calm.
2: Yes, for now. But out of the glossy, smooth sea, I've seen a monstrous wave emerge, as tall as six houses, that comes roaring at you with no warning, smashing a ship to splinters and swallowing men down into the cold, inky darkness, where they are devoured by the creatures of the abyss. Anyway, sleep well.
15: Excuse me, Captain. How far from England are we?
2: Oh, that depends on the wind. And the wet wind under the water.
15: Tide.
2: That's it, tide, yes.
12: Well, where are we?
2: Heading due east, Sergeant. I know that because we're navigating by the stars. Those stars there, they tell me we are traveling east. That cluster in the shape of a horse. Can you see it?
16: I can't see a horse shape myself. I can see what looks like a plow.
2: Oh, yes, you're right. It is a plow, isn't it? Not a horse at all. Oh, well, that explains the unplanned trip to Patagonia. Well, good night, gentlemen. And by the way, tomorrow night, I'd like you all to dine with me in the cabin that is named after my job.
15: The captain's cabin.
2: That's the baby. Well, this is most convivial, more brandy.
15: No, thanks,
2: I was talking to myself.
15: Right.
2: Say when, Sven?
13: There's a lot of meat on this bird, Captain. Is it turkey?
2: No, it's the one that's, you know, bigger than a turkey.
13: What, goose?
2: No, not goose. No. Albatross.
16: I just swallowed something hard.
2: Yes, that will be the bullet.
12: What, you shot an albatross?
2: Oh, yes, yes.
17: I thought that sailors believed it to be extremely bad luck if someone shot an albatross.
2: Hmm? What? Oh, yes, the crew mentioned something about that, but then they're such a superstitious bunch, they're always telling me things are bad luck. It's bad luck to whistle on board. It's bad luck for me to smoke my pipe near the munitions. It's bad luck to steer towards icebergs. There's always something.
17: Captain, do you mind if I ask how much nautical experience you've had?
2: Oh, oodles.
13: Could you be more precise?
2: 5 oodles. And what about you, Captain? Have you spent much time at sea?
17: Well, I crossed the Atlantic to America in a troop ship. The conditions were hellish. Hundreds of sick, groaning soldiers all crammed into a tiny space.
15: And no toilet, I suppose.
17: Oh, I'm talking about the toilet.
2: And how about you, Sergeant? I can tell you've spent some time at sea. I've never seen someone with so many missing limbs climb the rigging so fast.
16: I know. You look like a chimp that had been in a fight.
12: Yeah, well, I did spend a year at sea once in the waters around Cathay.
2: Oh, I know those waters.
12: Oh, they're treacherous waters. There are lots of tricky inlets full of hostile tribes.
2: There certainly are, especially around Swansea Bay.
17: Cathay is in China. Swansea Bay is in Wales.
2: Is it? So that's why they didn't understand Mandarin. We were supposed to bring back silk. The owners weren't very happy with a hold full of daffodils.
18: Get ahoy!
2: Oh, that's nice. Always fun to have company.
13: Not if it's a warship from the British blockade. My beloved Walter would be clapped in irons.
17: Or it might be a French man of war. The ship us all to France, throw us in the Bastille, and serve us dingy continental breakfasts.
15: Maybe it's just a pleasure cruise full of retired people.
2: Well, you all stay here and enjoy your roulade of albatross, and I'll go and check who it is.
19: Ship ahoy on the starboard bow!
2: Yes, yes. What's wrong with left and right? That's what I want to know.
17: That man is a fraud.
14: What makes you say that, Captain?
17: Oh, come on. It's inconceivable that anyone that dim and incompetent could rise to the position of captain. Why are you all looking at me like that?
2: I am pleased to report it's not a British or French warship.
13: Oh, good.
2: Just pirates.
14: Just pirates?
2: Well, when I say just, I mean just pirates in the sense that there is no one else with them. But just pirates is pretty bad, you know, in the sense that they are likely to board the ship and kill us. So I shouldn't have said just, really, no, that was confusing. I probably should have said only pirates, but then again...
17: But you've got to do something, man.
2: Well, don't alarm yourself. I have already given the order to run up the white flag.
17: Surrender? Never. We fight or we die.
14: Can I just say I quite like the whole white flag idea?
17: Don't be scared, Samuel. A coward dies 1,000 times. A brave man only once.
14: Yeah, well, speaking as a coward, I have to say those statistics are incorrect. I haven't died 1,000 times, which is technically impossible, by the way. And it's true that brave men only die once, but that once tends to be much earlier than the coward's once.
17: So, am I the only one prepared to stand and fight these pirates? Well, Mary?
13: Walter. Oh, beloved Walter, you are so brave, and I love you with all my heart, but I'm not a moron, sweetheart.
20: "16 men on a dead man's chest. Yo-ho-ho, ho, and a bottle of rum."
21: Yeah, all right, men, that's enough. I think they got the idea that we're pirates now. A couple of them were in denial.
17: "I demand that you unchain us immediately, sir."
22: "Oh, get her."
21: "Oh, you demands, does you? And who might you be, you swab?"
17: "I am Captain Walter Brimshaw of His Majesty's Army. Who are you?"
21: "I'll tell you who we is. I'm Captain Blackjack Bloodbath, Scourge of the High Seas, and this here is Throat Slitter Riley. That there is Gizzard Slicer McGee, and there next to him are Mad Pete, Extremely Mad Pete, Johnny Gutstabber, Tommy Entrails, Nobby Slash Face, and Murdering Mikey McMassacre. Next to him you've got Fingers O'Stabbage, Devil's Eye Dempsey, Blind Deaf Razor O'Rooney, and Frank. He's the trainee."
14: "That's a nice name, Frank. I like Frank."
21: "And what be your name?"
13: "Your grammar's appalling. Do you know that?"
23: "Don't talk back to Captain Bloodbath, you scurvy wench, or I'll have you kill halt till the barnacles
21: are Yeah. All right, Frank. Yeah, that's the trouble with trainees. They always try too hard. Now, where was I? Oh, yes. What be your name?"
14: "Samuel Oliphant."
21: "Ah, you're scared, aren't you, landlubber? Well, I'm going to call you Samuel Wetpants."
14: "Why are you laughing, Joshua?"
23: "I don't know, Father. It's kind of infectious. These fellas really know how to enjoy themselves."
21: "Yeah, you got the makings of a pirate, boy."
23: "Really?
13: You leave my brother alone."
21: "Ah, so he's your brother, is he? I had a brother once. Murdered he was by some filthy, one-legged, one-armed buccaneer who used to raid ships in the waters around Cathay. If I ever find him..."
12: "Oh, he's probably dead by now." "Oh." "Also, emotionally, you need to move on, you know, so that the healing process can begin. Yeah. I'm Percy Tamlin, by the way, a stuff salesman from Tunbridge Wells."
21: "Yeah, I notice you got one leg and one arm. One everything, in fact."
12: Yeah. "It's a dangerous game, selling snuff." "Though not as dangerous as piracy in Cathay. Where is Cathay? It's Wales, isn't it?"
23: "You best not be lying, you bilge rat, or we'll feed your gizzards to the sharks."
21: Yeah, all right, Frank, all right. I like to do my own threatening, thanks all the same."
23: "Oh, sorry, Captain Bloodbath."
21: "And what be your name, my pretty?"
13: "Pretty is not a noun."
21: "I think you'll find that's an adjectival noun." "So, chew on that, little Miss Quibble Wibble."
13: "That's not funny."
19: "She's right there, Captain. I mean, as pirates, we're prepared to laugh at most things, but there has to be some basic modicum of comedic content."
21: "Oh!" "Anyone else lost their sense of humour?"
14: Oh, boy, I certainly found that unprovoked murder very funny. Though it's a gag that probably only works the once.
21: "Yeah, you're wrong there."
23: You just shot Extremely Mad Pete.
21: Ah, well, it was a mercy killing. So, my pretty, what be your name?
0: My name be Mary. Ha ha.
21: Ooh, I like some feisty. Tell me, my dear, has you ever had carnal knowledge of a man with lit fireworks in his beard?
17: That suggestion, sir, is both improper and not fully thought through from a safety perspective. I demand that you desist from such lewdness.
21: Silence, wet pants!
15: No, I'm wet pants. Which is very funny, by the way. Works on so many levels. I also like Miss Quibblewibble.
21: Oh, quiet!
19: Yes, quiet, you scurvy!
2: Well, there goes another trainee.
19: He gets rid of him so fast.
2: I know he makes recruitment really problematic.
21: Scrub those decks, you lily-livered poltroons.
12: Why are you laughing, you idiot?
15: Well, be rude not to.
2: Oh, 11 days. 11 days now we've been slaving on board this hell ship. 11 days I've gone without a drink. 3 more days and I'll have sobered up.
17: You know, Samuel, I think you were right about him being a bit of a drinker.
15: Tell me, Brimshaw, were you born this stupid or did you have to go on a course?
12: Please, this is no time to squabble. This is a time for clear heads.
17: That's right. We need to look at all the positives.
12: Such as?
17: Well, Samuel's children seem to be adapting reasonably well to life on board a pirate ship.
15: Yes.
23: Keep swabbing those decks, you lousy scum, or I'll have you thrown overboard as shark meat.
21: Ha-ha-ha!
15: Joshua.
23: Sirens! Ha-ha! What do you think of my pirate's laugh, Father? Sounds cruel and ruthless, doesn't it? Captain Bloodbath says I'll make a scary pirate. He says if I clench my cutlass between my teeth and roar like this, then people will think I'm a creature that's been unleashed from the gates of hell.
15: Yeah, but...
23: And Captain Bloodbath says that he'll show me how to fire a nun out of a cannon.
12: Oh, yeah, yeah. Now, that is fun.
17: You fired a nun out of a cannon?
12: I was drunk. It was a Saturday. Oh, come on, don't tell me you've never done that.
23: Damn, Captain Bloodbath said...
15: Son, you can't hero worship a man with a surname Bloodbath.
23: Oh, that's not his real name. No. Captain Bloodbath's real name is Rupert. Rupert Perkins. But don't let him know that you know or he'll shoot you. Tommy Entrails told me that.
15: The late Tommy Entrails.
23: That's right, yeah.
17: How's my beloved Mary today, Joshua? Have you seen her?
23: Yeah, she's fine.
0: Quit your sniveling, you white-faced jellyfish.
15: What's happened to you?
0: The captain's made me a she-pirate, hasn't he? Ha ha ha ha!
23: Ho, ho, ho! Oh, no, my pirate's laugh has turned Christmassy.
15: Mary, you can't be a pirate. You'll end up on the gallows.
0: That is so typical of you, Father. Whatever career choice I make, you can never just be happy for me, can you?
23: No, he's never supportive at all, is he? Everything I want to do...
15: You know, being hanged by the neck until you're dead is not a long-term career choice.
0: I don't care. I love being a pirate. I get to leap around in leather trousers and slap my thigh in a manly fashion.
12: I think you might be confusing piracy with pantomimes.
0: Quiet, or I'll lop off your few remaining limbs.
23: It's no good. I've lost it.
21: Ah, so, gentlemen, what do you make of Maggie the Hell Vixen?
15: Hell Vixen?
0: That's my pirate name.
21: I'm making her my second in command, see?
15: Second in command?
21: That's right, my assistant captain. Have you mutinous dogs got a problem with that?
19: Yeah, we've got a problem with that. Employing women as pirates just doesn't work, see? You train them out to be vicious buccaneers, and then they suddenly announce they're going off to have a baby.
1: Remember that last woman pirate we had? We were attacking that Spanish galleon, and she kept asking if she could finish early because her kid was in a school play.
21: This here talk is mutinous and discriminatory.
1: We'll not serve under a woman.
19: No, not even if she is likely to have good people skills.
1: Before we know it, this here pirate ship will be full of young mums doing 2-day weeks as part of a job share. No, she can do the cleaning.
19: Or the cooking.
21: There'll be no glass ceiling on my ship. Anyone else want to try to introduce regressive employment policies?
12: Yeah, Samuel, I think things might be looking up for us, gents, eh?
15: Yeah, looks like Captain Bloodbath's days may be numbered.
12: That's right. All we have to do, right, is stay out of harm's way.
2: Hey, look, everybody. It's an albatross. That could make a tasty lunch for us all.
21: Lunch?
2: Oh, yes. That could feed the whole ship. It's even bigger than the one I shot. Why's it gone quiet?
4: Thank you.
17: Well, it did seem like things were looking up for us until Captain Svensson began his albatross anecdote.
15: Why the hell did we get cast adrift in an open boat as well? He's the Jonah.
12: Yeah, Captain Bloodbath got very worked up, didn't he?
17: He certainly did.
12: I've never heard the expression Jonah's accomplice before.
17: I was surprised he included Joshua and Mary in that category, though. He seemed to like them.
12: Well, yeah, but he was the moody type, wasn't he?
15: Yeah, the kind who likes you until he shoots you.
17: Well, the two of them seem to have got over their disappointment at no longer being pirates. They both stopped mentioning it.
15: True, because they're unconscious.
12: Mm. But they're the lucky ones.
15: That's right. They don't have to contemplate the reality of our dire situation. We've been adrift for 3 days now. Mm. We've no shelter, no water, and nothing to eat.
12: Nah. Well, for now.
15: What do you mean, for now?
12: Well, what I mean is that we haven't got anything in the boat that we can eat. Yet.
17: What are you talking about? Oh, heaven protect us. You're not advocating cannibalism.
12: Oh, cannibalism is an ugly word, Captain. I prefer human buffet.
17: Good God, man, are you seriously saying that we should eat each other?
12: No, of course not.
17: Thank the Lord.
12: I'm saying we should eat Svensson.
15: Eat Svensson?
12: Yes, a bit more meat on him.
17: Are you suggesting murder as well?
12: We wouldn't have to murder him. He's going to drink himself to death soon. Look at him. He's comatose already.
17: How on earth did he get drunk out here in the middle of the ocean?
15: He's been drinking his own urine, which is 100% proof.
12: Now, it's more like 90, I'd say.
15: You drank another man's urine?
12: Well, it's important to try new things, isn't it? Nothing worse than a conservative drinker, you know. And if there's nothing else on offer, then I don't mind a spot of the old kidney hooch.
15: Can we get back to talking about cannibalism? I find that marginally less disgusting.
17: It's out of the question. I'd rather die than resort to eating Svensson, and I know Samuel feels the same.
15: Absolutely. Although, of course, I do have a duty to survive, you know, purely so that I can help my children survive.
17: But that still wouldn't justify eating someone.
15: No, absolutely not. No, eating Svensson is not the way out of our predicament, of which he is the cause. But that still wouldn't be an excuse to eat him, although it would kind of teach him a lesson.
17: Samuel, as the most senior in rank, I order you both to show some moral fiber. Now, pull yourselves together. All is not lost. We might get picked up by a ship.
15: No, face facts. The game's up, Brimshaw. Oh, I don't know. There was so much I wanted to do with my life, like keep breathing. I've achieved nothing, really. I haven't made a difference. The waters will close over me, and no one will ever remember who Samuel Oliphant was.
12: Aye, come on, Samuel. Don't be hard on yourself. You did your best. It wasn't very good, but it was all you're going to manage, so...
17: Well, if this is the end, I've no regrets. If I had my life over again, there's not a single thing I'd do differently.
12: I knew you'd say that.
17: Really?
12: Yeah, because you're an idiot. Only idiots say they've never got anything wrong. Idiots and popes.
15: How about you, McGurk? What would you have done differently?
12: Oh, let's see. Well, I would have tried not to be separated from so many limbs for a start. And I know that, as a sinner, I am destined for the scorching fires and unceasing torment of hell. Not a nice thought, hell. Mind you, that's where all the mucky women will be, so, you know.
15: Well, as a devout Christian, I know I'm headed for paradise.
17: I didn't realize you were a devout Christian, Samuel.
15: No, neither did I till about 30 seconds ago. Oops, I just became a Buddhist. And a Muslim.
12: Yeah, me too.
15: Probably best to hedge your bets.
12: I think so.
17: Oh, come on, you two. We've got to stay positive.
15: Positive?
17: Yes. I've got it. Let's have a sing song. Sea shanties, perhaps, or Christmas carols, or... I know. The national anthem. That always lifts the spirits. Ready? Chests out.

0: I've changed my mind about who we should eat.
1: Revolting People featured Jay Tarsis as Samuel, Andy Hamilton as Sergeant McGurk, Tony Maudsley as Joshua, Julia Hills as Mary, Hugh Dennis as Svensson, and James Fleet as Captain Brimshaw, with Philip Pope and Michael Fenton Stevens. Revolting People was written by Jay Tarsis and Andy Hamilton, and produced by Paul Mayhew Archer.

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4: 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We in the business call it a warm-up. Well, yesterday we got to talking about something that I think all of you at home will want to be in on. Fortunately, we got most of the talk on tape so that you can hear it right now. Incidentally, you'll get a glimpse of backstage radio, too, because if you listen closely at the beginning, you'll hear a young man by the name of Bob Maurer, who's our producer, talking to the studio audience. This was about, about 10 minutes before actual broadcast time, and of course, me too. So, Danny Sutter, if you'll have the fellas roll the tape, let's give a listen, shall we?
9: Hello, you've met him many times before on radio and on television. Now, meet him in person, Johnny Olson.
4: Thank you very much. This is Bob Maurer, our producer-director. Let's give Bob a nice hand today. He's working so hard himself. I was a little bit delayed getting out because I always like to get a copy of the paper before I do the program to sort of keep up to date on topical things that are taking place. Did you notice today's headline where it says, Hildy's foster parents get new hope, judge hits adoption law as biased? And I wonder how many of you people are familiar with this story that's going on up in Boston of the foster parent situation up there. Well, this is a story that's created nationwide attention. It's the story of, I might give all the facts for some of you other folks who are here who probably haven't had a chance to get caught up in your reading lately. You've been traveling around the country. It's a story of a little four-year-old girl by the name of Hildy McCoy. And Hildy's foster parents are Mr. and Mrs. Melvin Ellis. And the Ellises have raised this girl as their own since she was actually 10 days old. And now it seems that this is Marjorie McCoy Doherty is trying to regain control of Hildy through a Massachusetts state law which states that children should be adopted by families of the same faith when practicable. Now, the Ellises are Jewish, and Mrs. Doherty is Catholic. And to live up to the law, The Ellises have promised to raise Hildy as a Catholic. Now, Hildy's natural mother...

0: and affection during the past 4 years. How do you feel about this, sir?
1: I think that the Ellis should have the child as they have brought up the child since 10 months of age, and they should have the child. 10 days old, they should have the child.
0: You feel they should have the child?
1: They should have the child.
0: All right. Anyone here who feels that they should not have, that the mother should regain control of the child? There are several hands here. This young lady here.
2: Well, Johnny, I feel that that mother has brought this child into the world, and she wants what's best for her child. And if she feels that she's a Catholic, and she wants her baby to be brought up Catholic. After all, these people aren't even of her faith. She doesn't know them. She at least wants people of her own faith to bring her child up. It's hers.
0: You feel that she is entitled to have the child back placed in an institution and given out for adoption to a Catholic family. Is that right?
2: Well, if Raise her as a Catholic.
0: What is that?
2: She has promised, they have promised to raise her as a Catholic.
0: The Ellises have promised to raise
2: and
0: the daughter.
2: There should be no religious interference in that particular case anyway. I feel very strongly. I come from Massachusetts, and we are very upset about it. I sincerely mean that because I feel that it isn't the fact that you give birth to a child. Let's get that understood. It is what you do for the child from the time it is born, not just by mouth, it's by deed.
0: You feel that the welfare of the child... You feel that the welfare of the child is at stake here rather than the law itself?
2: If this mother chooses to bring up the child herself, I can see that possibly there may be a little remorse, but she has no intention of bringing it up herself.
0: That's what she has stated.
2: She has stated that she wishes to place it at a Catholic institution, and in my way of thinking, an institution is no place for any child, especially where there is love to be had.
3: The child is not going to stay in an institution at all.
2: But she will be shuttled back and forth. And I know.
3: A child is going to be placed in an institution to be placed into a Catholic home where she will be brought up as a Catholic and not
2: going
3: as
2: to
3: a
2: bring
3: Jew.
2: Up it as a Catholic.
3: How can a Jewish family bring up a child as a Catholic?
2: Definitely.
3: They don't know the Catholic religion.
2: I was brought up by a Protestant family, and I am a Protestant myself. But prior to that, my family was Catholic.
0: You feel that adoption should not be a religious issue?
2: No, definitely not. It should be the best welfare of the child.
0: All right, let's get some more comments on this now, pro and cons. Here's a gentleman over here who has his hand up. How do you feel about this? Do you think that the law stating that children should be adopted by a family of the same faith whenever practicable is a just law in this particular case?
4: It couldn't be just. What is going to take the place of 4 years of the love that these people have put in bringing up this child? The argument that that some bureau should take the child's welfare over now wasn't thought of when it was 10 days old. And these people came forward and took that baby into their heart, and undoubtedly, you can judge by the extremes that they're going to now, you can see that what a strong tie they have to that child.
0: The child, then, you feel should come first. Consideration for the child should be first and should remain with the Ellis. Thank you very much. Here's a lady over here. How do you feel about this issue that's got everybody talking from coast to coast?
5: Well, Johnny, I feel like this, that the child should be for the child's welfare, because I myself, when I was 6 months old, was adopted. And my life has been ups and downs. And if it wasn't for the people who adopt me, I'm afraid I might not have had the chance to have good education.
0: Were you adopted into a family of the same faith?
5: Yes.
0: You were adopted into the same faith. How would you feel as a parent of a child who was fostered, brought into another home of different faith, as this mother must feel?
5: Well, I felt very funny because, after all, my parents were Methodists.
0: But how would you feel if this had happened to you, if this was your daughter that was placed in this foster home? Would you want your child back?
5: I would be a mother to consider that for the best welfare of my child.
0: All right, thank you. And yes?
3: I think you're all forgetting one very important thing, and that is the mother in this case. She's a human being, too, just like you are. You want your children brought up in your own religion. How would you feel if suddenly a child was transplanted into a home of another faith?
2: How can someone bring up a child
3: of another
2: faith?
3: Of course you can.
2: You teach a child the love of the Lord, and that is all that's necessary. As far as religion is concerned, if you have a human kindness in you, you have everything. Believe me, I teach my children to love the Lord, not to fear him. I teach them this. Give a little, take a little. They are there, they can vouch for it. Let's not get on a tangent.
3: No,
2: this is not a question of religion at all. This is a question of a stubborn mother who erred, which is human, and she ought to be able to forgive, because she ought to, from the love of her heart, if she had any kindness for this child, sincerely, I mean this, she should be able to give this child to the people who

0: done the very most for her in her formative years. And then later on, if this child, during the interim, she can always go back to her mother. She can always find out where she is. Remember this. But right now, this couple can give her the security, the love of life, the love of human people that she cannot get being tossed from pillar to post. I will reiterate, that is a true statement.
1: Do you realize that when a mother gives up her baby...
0: She gave it up a long time ago. The mere fact that she bore this child does not make her a mother. Believe me, I know that.
1: It makes her a mother to the point that she wants to know that what's right for this child is going to be done for
0: None of us know what's right for an individual, believe me.
1: We don't know what's right for the individual, but we do know what we believe.
0: Up to this point, that they have a good, secure home that is one of economic, with no
2: economic
0: pressure.
2: But doesn't this mother still have a right to do with the child what she wants?
0: No, not with her life when she abandoned her.
3: According to the law...
1: She hasn't abandoned her.
0: She did.
1: Not today. Not right now. She abandoned her then, but now she wants to do what's right for that child.
0: Oh, she wants her cake.
1: All right, well, everyone can fight for
0: her. Did she ever stay up at 2 o'clock or 10 o'clock?
3: All right, thank you very, very much. Thank you very, very much for a most stimulating discussion. Thank you. And that was the discussion we had yesterday here at Second Chance, and as you can see and as you can tell, it was a pretty warm discussion. I'm sure you folks at home must have an opinion on this, and we'd certainly like to hear what it is, so why don't you take just a moment and drop us a postcard, just a postcard, and simply state whether you think Hildy should stay with her present foster parents or whether you think she should be sent to an institution of her real mother's choice. Send your card to Hildy. H-I-L-D-Y. That's Hildy in care of Second Chance. Box 423, Radio City Station, New York 19, New York. Will you do that for me? And then in just a few days' time, we'll be able to announce the results and how you voted on the Hildy issue. And I'll have another Second Chance story and a smile or two for you when we continue after this important reminder.

0: Let's continue now with Second Chance. Before I forget, those folks in our studio audience who contributed to that discussion on Hilde each received a lovely gift, a beautiful crystal decanter of the champagne fragrance Intoxication by Dorsay, creators of the world-famous French perfumes. And now we'd like you to meet our charming guest, Lydia Vasquez, who finally managed to unravel all the red tape that was preventing her from getting a second chance. Actually, Lydia, I know that your story is about how you finally got your husband to the altar, but maybe you better start out from the beginning and tell us about it, will you, please?
1: Johnny, I'm originally from Bremen, Germany. I met my husband there more than 6 years ago.
0: I bet he was in the service, huh?
1: Oh, no, he was an American sailor.
0: Oh, an American sailor, all right. And?
1: Well, he wanted to buy a wristwatch, and I had a wristwatch, and I got money in return for which I could buy food, which were very short at that time.
0: What were you doing, Lydia? Were you
1: working? Went to art school over there.
0: Oh, an art student, I see. Mm-hmm.
1: Well, after that, he turned up every evening. See, his ship was there for 14 days.
0: Aha, just like the Navy to move in, you know. He got his wristwatch, so he knew what time to meet you. Did you start dating him then?
1: Well, then we went out together, and whenever his ship came back, we went on dates, and finally we were engaged to be married.
0: But that's when your trouble really started, right, Lydia?
1: Oh, that's all right. You see, there's endless red tape in Germany. Two people of different nations want to get married.
0: Uh-huh.
1: It came in. We started, went to the American Union Court building.
0: In other words, you
1: were married. Day, just to get all our boys over, he went back to the ship. We had a big party. We invited people. I even had a lovely dress.
0: Uh-huh.
1: Except the groom didn't.
0: And waited and.
1: We got a message from the morning. And at my husband's.
0: Missed his own wedding. Well, naturally.
1: Because my mother even was in tears.
0: She didn't think she was going to get rid of you. She was in tears.
1: And as soon as he came here.
0: She didn't think she was going to get rid of you. She was in tears. So you got a letter from him as soon as you got here.
1: And soon he did me. And he called me that I was 1 o'clock.
0: 1 o'clock.
1: 1 o'clock, even before the consulate opened anymore. So we had to start that stress to the court. And we had married. Then my husband. That's right. And he was ship. Should have left about 15 in the engine room to prevent them, but he had to pay about $50.
0: Well, at least this time you were married. So did he get back after 2 months?
1: He took us on a different route to the Mediterranean.
0: Uh-huh.
1: And he had to get, but now we're here together, and we have two children, one little boy, Bobby, and Angela, and we're very happy. We never...
0: Back to Second Chance in just a moment.
2: Go. 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We have a little safety jingle here that we think may save your life.

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1: Johnny, that's yes, another Bob. New prize for the jackpot, too, today.
0: All right, Bob, here it is. 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It adjusts instantly to cut your lawn high or low. Well, let's find out who's on the phone now. Hello, who is this, please? Jack Clifford, where are you speaking from, Jack? Pitt, well, we've got a good, clear connection through to you today, Mr. Clifford. And this entire jackpot can be yours if you can identify this mystery voice.
2: The first or the 12th could be 50 for fun. But the second and the 8th and the 5th are one. She stands erect both day and night. A clue to help you find my light.
0: Did you hear those clues, Mr. Clifford? All right, I'm going to give you exactly 60 seconds to think it over, so be ready to give me your answer when we return to Second Chance following this announcement.
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0: And now, once again, let's rejoin Second Chance. Hello, Mr. Jack Clifford. Oh, this is Johnny Olson, Second Chance. Now, you still had that minute there to think about the mystery voice. But I tell you, before you tell me who you think she is, I'd like to repeat that last clue for you. She stands erect both day and night, a clue to help you find my light. All right, Mr. Clifford of Pittsburgh, Pennsylvania, for over $700 in cash and prizes, who do you think the mystery voice is? You think it's the Statue of Liberty? Well, no. I want to explain, Mr. Clifford, this is a living person. It's a real person. This is the person's voice recorded. It's not about somebody. Would you like to make another guess at it? Who do you think, then? Vivian Lee, the actress? Oh, I'm sorry, that's not the answer we're looking for. But I tell you what you'll be looking for, and that's a gleaming 8-cup automatic Miramatic coffee percolator that makes a delicious cup of coffee, keeps it drinking hot for hours. And thanks for sending in your card, Mr. Clifford. Goodbye. Well, folks, that means our jackpot continues to grow and grow and grow. And tomorrow, I'll be adding another valuable gift, the gift of a lifetime, a world-famous Hellbro's wristwatch. The watch of celebrities with lifetime jewels and unbreakable mainsprings. And to be eligible for our jackpot, do like Mr. Clifford did. Send me your name and phone number on a postcard. The address is Second Chance, Box 423, Radio City Station, New York 19, New York. Now, here's a man with a message. Some stations break away here for an announcement, and during this minute, I'd like to find out who you folks in our studio audience think the famous mystery Second Chancer is. Let's have some guesses out here, shall we? Who do you think it is? Who?
7: Rita Hayworth.
0: That's a good try. Who do you think? Helen Keller. All right, lady over. Who's that? Claudette Colbert, the actress. Lillian Roth.
8: Bess Morrison.
0: A lot of other guesses. Shout them right out. Doris Day, the singer? Well, say, these were some good guesses today, but, you know, I can't tell you if you're right or wrong. Who do you think it is, sir?
9: Lola,
0: Lola who?
9: The Italian actress.
7: Lola?
8: Gia?
7: Yeah, that's good enough for us. Yes, indeed. I can't tell you if you're right or wrong, though, because, as you know, this contest is only for the home listeners. But if you want a chance to be selected for a phone call, all you have to do is just take a little bit of time and get in your name and your phone number to us here in New York City.
0: Well, there's just a moment left here, folks, to thank you for tuning in today on our Second Chance program. I hope you enjoyed our stories, and don't forget, I'm especially interested in your opinions concerning Hildy, the little girl from Boston that had our studio audience up in arms over her future. 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So send us that card today. And now, until we meet with you on Second Chance tomorrow, Johnny Olson saying thank you, transcribing a good goodbye until tomorrow.
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6: With us today, we have John, I was 12 inches from payday culture. Mitch, it happened a long time ago. Ben and Joe, I support him in his bid to become First Minister, Caulfield.
5: And not forgetting, of course, parked outside Ronnie Scott's in an XBT Transit, our man with the sound effects, Van Man. 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
6: No, I'm sorry, Van Man's got that wrong again. That was all our hopes that Germany wouldn't qualify for the World Cup. Now, have you had a bad week? Have you sublet your offices recently without telling anyone? Do you manage the Welsh Rugby Union team, or are you simply one of the Slater sisters? If so, we're here to cheer you up as we attempt to find the winner of...
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5: But first, we've had a long think, and we've decided to start with a roundup of bad weeks in the creatively entitled...
8: Bad Week Round Up.
5: Exactly. Yes, genuine news items that we couldn't fit in anywhere else. Starting with...
8: I'll be blowed.
6: A demolition worker in Michigan tried to commit suicide by downing nitroglycerin pills and then running at a wall repeatedly in an attempt to get the pills to explode. Police doctors are treating his condition very carefully.
9: Harry Potter and the Larynx of Doom.
5: Yes, Daniel Radcliffe, the young star who plays Harry, has hit puberty and his voice is broken. We have this exclusive clip from the sequel.
9: Harry, when the time comes, you may have to face Lord Voldemort.
10: Yeah, but I don't fight anymore, you know what I mean? Yeah, where's Harry? I want to talk to Harry. Oh, no, hang on, I am Harry. Amazing.
11: Singled out.
6: Patrick Rosenvinger paid £600 for a singles holiday. He got one. He was the only person there. Everyone else had cancelled. The tour company offered an alternative trip to Italy. He refused, thinking that in a Catholic country, people were even more likely to pull out at the last minute.
12: Let the buyers beware.
5: Railtrack shareholders demand compensation because Stephen Byers gave no indication that the company was in trouble. They had to rely on such tiny straws in the wind as two massive crashes, three public inquiries, relentless press criticism, a collapsing share price, and consistent public support for renationalisation. Railtrack shareholders claim not to have seen the danger signals. We say...
6: Precisely.
13: Groovy, baby.
6: Actress, model and desperate attention-grabbing clothes source Liz Hurley announces she's having a baby. Versace start work on a black nappy held together by 20 safety pins.
5: That's the end of the Bad Week Roundup.
6: So let's get on with our first carrier bag full of calamitous candidates, Steve.
5: Right, well, we've already mentioned this, so we might as well get it over with. It's going to be a very bad week for parents. Friday saw the opening of the new Harry Potter film. You may just have gleaned something about this in the papers. The massive merchandising campaign is underway just in time, of course, for Christmas.
14: Did you enjoy the new Harry Potter film with its witches and wizards? Then why not celebrate with a burger? And as a special tie-in, for 9 years only, we're offering the new Harry Pitter. It's crammed full of all Harry's favourite ingredients. Rat's tails, eye of newt, skin of toad. In fact, everything you'd normally find in one of our quarter-pound burgers. But in pitter bread.
15: I've got a bad week for Jack Nicholson. 11 of his teeth are causing him immense pain, including some of those he had as a baby. Intrigued? Well, they're old teeth being auctioned on television. Upshot, he wants them back from the auction show, or as Jack himself would put it,
16: the tooth you can't handle the tooth.
15: He thinks whoever gets them may have no respect for his fillings. Do you see what I've done?
16: My pain has a name, and its name is toothache.
15: There is, of course, a growing trade in celebrity body parts. There's enough spare share to make an entire share double out of. And if you're lucky, you could get the parts to build a black Michael Jackson. As well as less likely subjects like John Wayne.
16: Here's Johnny.
15: Yeah, very good, very good. What he's going to do with them once he gets them back, who knows? Once things like that are gone, they're gone, I think. Although I did have a friend whose mother had a hip replacement. And after the operation, she asked the doctor if she could have the old one back because she thought the dog might want it.
5: Great candidate here. Very bad week for the citizens of Birla in India. Their entire town was plunged into darkness. Major power cut, local power station completely shut down. Now, what had happened? Industrial action? Technical problem? No. A monkey had gone in there and jumped up and down on the transformer. Obviously, monkeys don't generally mind putting themselves in danger. You remember two of them trying to get that piano down the stairs. But this, of course... This is not the point. The point is the reaction of senior Sambalpur district official Sivananda Biswal, who told the local paper...
14: At 3 a.m, the monkey was probably bored and chose to have some fun at our expense.
5: The monkey was probably bored, he said. At 3 a.m, what had it been doing? Up drinking Red Bull and banana? I mean, I'm not an expert on Darwin, but I thought a basic difference between us and our monkey forebears was that they don't stay up till 3 a.m. and then go and do something stupid because they're bored. Maybe that we'll have to revise everything we thought about early evolution. You know, maybe instead of erect spines, large cranial lobes and opposed thumbs, the first evidence of human evolution was actually the discovery of a traffic cone placed on top of a Rift Valley bus shelter. Come to think of it, though, 20,000 volts might cause a major change in a monkey brain just by itself.
14: Ooh, I'm the king of the fingers, heir of the jungle, VIP.
5: Anyway, back to the local official.
14: It's high time we review our attitude of treating monkeys like gods. They cannot be allowed to tinker with the power supply.
5: Treating monkeys like gods. I can see that that would be a problem, right? Basic safety tips of life. 1, don't leave the gas on. 2, don't swim when the red flag is flying. 3, don't treat monkeys like gods. After all, they're very easy to tell apart.
17: Gods, scary bearded people who throw thunderbolts and live on ambrosia, hang around with heroes and winged messengers.
18: Monkeys, small hairy creatures who eat bananas and enjoy showing their inflamed bottoms to children in zoos. And hang around with Michael Jackson.
5: Or is it the other way around? It's Michael Jackson who shows his inflamed... No, don't go there. Anyway, don't go there. There we go, that's my candidate.
15: I'm delighted the Indian official sounded so much like Brian Perkins.
5: Yes.
15: Very pleased. Now, I've got a terrible week, very bad week indeed, for a Serbian pop star, Gosha Tijan. She has to sing all that terrible Euro rock rubbish. Her hit single, I'm Living in the 80s, by Gosha Tijan and the Belgrade Mullet Brigade. Anyway, she's had a very, very bad week because she had a sell-out concert in Belgrade, which doesn't sound too bad, does it? The promoters told her that every ticket had gone. She got all worked up and prepared herself to give the performance of her life. The intro music started. The announcer said,
14: and now please welcome Gosha Tijan!
15: Only in Serbian. And she ran out onto the stage. Only instead of being greeted by this... the solid wall of sound she was expecting, created by 4,000 fans going mad for her, she was greeted by this.
19: Woohoo! Yes! Yes! Gosha! Woohoo! Yes! I love you! I love you!
15: Yes, the cheap
6: plasterboard partition of sound created by one fan who'd gone mad a long time before. And the proof of his madness being that he'd bought all 4,000 tickets himself and paid the additional credit card booking fee on all of them. Anyway, perhaps not unsurprisingly, Gosher burst into tears, refused to do the show. Well, you feel a bit silly with an audience that small. Mind you, it never put us off. But he, a 30-year-old Serbian businessman, subsequently to be referred to as the Nutter, convinced her to carry on after he'd promised to run round the auditorium and shout from different seats so it would seem fuller.
5: Now, Mitch, you have a candidate for us, I believe.
20: Yes, I do. Folks, have you ever wondered what it would be like to be hit by a bullet? Well, I'm no medical man, but I'm fairly sure it goes something like this. Oh, yes. It'd hurt. Quite a bit. Obvious, really. Obvious to everyone, that is, except a student called Phil from Philadelphia. Yes, Philadelphia Phil, in fact, funnily enough. Foolish, feckless Philadelphia Phil. Frankly, fail to fathom this fundamental fact about firearm frippery and our feisty yet frivolous fusilier fired his flintlock at his fleshly frame, falling from frying pan into fire. The f***. What happened was, okay, Phil wanted to find out what it feels like to be shot, so he shot himself. Ow! In the shoulder. The resulting sensation being one of excruciating pain in the shoulder. Funny that. But, as any researcher will tell you, single results can always be a fluke. You really need a control experiment to be absolutely sure. So, oh, yep, he shot himself again. Because, in his words...
16: I wanted to see if it hurt as much as the first time.
20: And, Phil, did it?
16: Yeah, it did.
20: Yep, just as we thought.
15: There you go, that's Philadelphia Phil. And that's the end of round one, our first batch of bad weeks, and it's up to us to decide. So, what do you reckon, team? What are you going to go for there?
20: As a musical performer, my heart really goes out to Gosha Trivan. I think that's a hideous idea, really.
15: What, being a Serbian rock star? Anyway, I think the winner from that is Gosha Tiozan, and she goes forward to...
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5: And talking of temperamental rock stars, over to Mitch.
20: Jennifer Lopez will soon be arriving in Britain with an entourage of over 100 people for whom she has demanded 10 dressing rooms. This particular visit being for a 3-minute appearance on Top of the Pops to plug her new single entitled If I May Crank Up the Ironometer Just One More Notch, I'm Real. Now, you might think that these demands, ludicrous as they may be, are kind of par for the course for pop icons nowadays, and indeed you would be right. All of which has led me to the inevitable conclusion that I am being woefully shortchanged by the producers of this show. I want a limo at the airport and one at the hotel. I want a limo for me minders and me analyst as well. I want a limo for me makeup girl, a limo for me dog, and a limo parked beside me bed to drive me to the bog. I want 12 or 13 dressing rooms where I can swan about, 600 weight of Smarties with the pink ones taken out. I want a limo in the dressing room to drive me to the stage, and 11 Filipino girls of varying height and age. I want 37 different kinds of bottled fizzy water, the head of radio comedy to offer me his daughter. Nobody in the building can breathe out until I'm gone. Hang about a thing.

0: Me, I want a bunch of dancing virgins throwing roses on the floor, 7 adult hamsters, and please don't ask what for. I want everyone to run around for me, me, me. All right, I'll have a tuna butty and a cup of tea.
1: Right, okay, moving on to our second bag of fairy sweets. We come to our second selection of candidates.
2: I have a story about Feldmuching in Germany. Although it sounds like a grotesque and illegal act involving cows.
3: Sorry.
2: Feldmuching is in fact a small town in Germany where the staff of the Staatssparkasse Bank have had a very bad week. The bank was raided by an armed robber wearing a balaclava. That isn't the bad bit, because the staff actually did very well. Although the robber was brandishing a pistol, the cashiers refused to give him any money because he was standing at the wrong window. That is so German. As the staff explained to him,
4: this window is for paying checks in, and you are hoping to take money out?
2: Brilliant, it makes perfect sense. They told him that he could either join the correct queue or hold up the cash point outside. He shouted at them and waved his gun about a bit, but the staff just ignored him, and eventually he left empty-handed. But here comes the bad bit. He has subsequently complained about the appalling service. Police are looking for him, but clues are few. In fact, they only have one. As he left, he put on a flat cap, a raincoat, and shouted,
5: "Ich kann nicht das belief in it."
1: Oh, dear. Joe, have you got a candidate?
4: Yes, I have. It's been a bad week for Julie and Steve Pankhurst. They're the couple who run Friends Reunited, an internet service where you can find out what people you went to school with are doing now. At the BBC, that's not hard. All the people from Eton are in comedy, and all the ones who went to Harrow are making tough working-class dramas. And I have actually been found by these people, and it's when you see the other people on these sites that you realise that it is actually the ones that didn't have any friends at school reunited. The National Association of Head Teachers demanded that their message boards be suspended because some bad former pupils were putting up evil false lies about their former teachers. One teacher was described as an unstable psychopath, fairly normal, while another was described as a sadistic, perverted PE teacher who made you do press-ups in the nude. Some people pay good money for that. While I do believe sincerely that teachers do a fine job of work and should not be insulted, have to say that or then we can't be mean about them, I do also feel that this is a bit rich. Coming from a profession whose sole joy in life seems to be writing reports which are, let's face it, nothing more than scurrilous remarks about innocent children, shows a tendency to idleness. Seems to feel that geometry can offer her nothing. This child will never succeed at anything and deserves to be cast into the bowels of hell for all eternity. I was only 6. Teachers tell lies. I was educated by nuns, and this was the 70s, so the Cold War was still on, and the nuns told us that the communists were tunneling under the school and we'd better start praying.
1: It has been a bad week for drivers, and I'll tell you why, right? I'll tell you why it's been a bad week for drivers. It was announced this week that scientists have developed a car which parks itself. It's true. Here's the prototype in action. Yes, see, the problem was that no one ever said it had to park itself well. Just park itself. And that early version was actually a very sophisticated computer program. What you couldn't hear there was that inside the car would have been a fully automated synthesized swearing facility and a computer voice yelling, "It's your fault, you moved your head." See, I'm not really sure about this whole idea, because for one thing, a self-parking car will deny us. It will deny us one of life's greatest pleasures, which is seeing someone in a really expensive car make a complete cock-up of reversing. Because what you really need on really posh cars is you need one of those announcements like you get on lorries. You know the ones that go,
6: "Caution, vehicle reversing."
1: Well, what you want is one on Porsches or Jaguars that goes,
6: "Hey, God, cracky. Hey, watch out. Bloody hell. Sorry. Yes.
1: So, there we go. Motorists.
2: Now, it's been a bad week for Alan Howell, a 56-year-old professor. That's a professor, remember, from Santa Barbara. He was up a ladder, pruning a plum tree with a chainsaw. Now, thank you, Van Man. Now, let me tell you, audience, what you're thinking. You're thinking a professor from Santa Barbara brought up on the diet of Hanna-Barbera. Yeah? What did he do wrong? He sawed through the branch he was sitting on, right? Wrong! Wrong! This man's a professor! A professor! He sawed through a branch above him and it landed on his head. Landed on his head and knocked him out of the tree. Bad enough? Oh, no, no, no. We have barely begun. The fall knocked the chainsaw out of his hand. It landed on his leg and went straight through to the bone.
7: Ow!
2: He's a very polite professor. The branch, meanwhile, which I should say weighed around 200 pounds, then also landed on top of him, pinning him to the ground.
7: Ow!
2: And that is when the wasps attacked. And over 100 more owls. Yep, on the way down, he had dislodged the wasp's nest, and the wasps were pretty cross about it. Fortunately, his neighbours heard him and snapped into action, spraying him with their hose pipes until the wasps went away. So, to recap...

0: So, who are we going to pick from that lot? Anyone?
1: Chainsaw guy.
2: Professor Chainsaw, as I like to call him.
0: So, unpronounceable Serbian singer woman and Chainsaw guy have gone forward for...
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0: Now, Mitch.
4: Hasn't been a great week for the Taliban, has it?
1: Yeah, I know.
4: While the Northern Alliance are no doubt very proud of their victory, we all know where the credit really lies.
5: The desert sun was dawning as they marched into Kabul. No shots rang out to frighten them, the air was still and cool. It weren't no daisy cutters, weren't no B-52. In the end, it was just one man they owed their victory to. John Simpson, he strode across the sand with nerves of steel and a lion's heart and a microphone in hand. John Simpson, he crushed the Taliban. They got one look at his auto-cue technique and turned and ran. The people of the city ran out into the street and hurled themselves in gibbering gratitude at Simpson's feet. They brought out floral tributes and babies to be blessed by this handsome gray-haired stranger in a massive bulletproof vest. John Simpson, they feared his mighty tread, and when he flung aside his

0: Thank you, Mitch. Let's move on very, very quickly, please, to our third and final selection of mirthful mishaps. Starting with me.
1: Yes.
0: Starting with me. Yeah, and I've got a bad week for Lisa Davis, spokeswoman for Southwest Trains. Does she ever have a good week? But this week, she had to admit that the train to Virginia Water had to be cancelled because the driver who was to drive the train didn't know how to get there. But this is a train.
2: Excuse me, how do I get to Virginia Water?
0: Ah, right, let me think. Okay, you follow these rails, okay?
2: Rails?
0: Yeah, that's it, those rails, you're wedged between, the long metal things there.
2: Okay.
0: Yeah, well, follow them down past that tree, along the embankment, keep going.
2: On the rails?
0: On the rails, yes, that's right,
2: Left or right, and no.
0: No, the railway kind of does that for you,
2: see. Right, and how will I know I've arrived at Virginia Water?
0: Well, that's a bit more tricky. There'll be a station, long platforms with the words Virginia Water written over and over again every 10 yards on large signs. Do you think you can remember that?
2: Nah, I better not risk it, really.
0: No. You see, apparently, you can't send drivers on routes they haven't been on before. Apparently, there is a set plan for each journey. Pull out of Waterloo, sit just outside Waterloo for 25 minutes for no apparent reason, arrive at your station an hour later than specified on the timetable, and they get really cross if the drivers don't stick to it. John, you got a candidate.
3: Yes, I have. Perhaps I should describe it. It has been... Yes, perhaps I should describe it. I will do that now. It's been a bad week for William Hague, the former leader of the Conservative Party. Yes, the former leader of the Conservative Party. Party spelled P-A-R-T-E-H. William Hague, the least successful politician since Neil Kinnock. He's gone from destroying the Conservative Party to ending up as political advisor to JCB. Don't know why I went into Jeremy Clarkson there, but it's... just seemed appropriate at the time. Apparently, JCB stands for the initials of its founder, Joseph Cyril Bamford, and not as we thought, job centre for baldies. We're not telling JCB how to take over the world with killer bulldozers. Hague is filling up his deserted life by writing a biography of William Pitt. Don't know why I got into John Peel, but it just seems to fit at this point. Biography of William Pitt, the only Tory leader younger than him. Not, we know, the only Prime Minister younger than him, because Hague never became Prime Minister. No, he lost, because he's a loser, so nerd. When I was young, I got a JCB digger for Christmas. It's nice now to do stuff with real ones and things.
4: Now, here we go. Let's take the tone a little bit upmarket, ladies and gentlemen. It's a historical bad week here. Yes, the terrifying story of the killer wallpaper. Yes, the killer wallpaper. Don't panic. It all happened a long time ago, in 1826, to be precise. So don't worry, you're not going to turn on the telly and suddenly hear this.
5: At the great B&Q winter sale, we've got everything you could possibly need. If you want a troublesome relative to mysteriously die, yes, we have killer wallpaper.
4: Let's stop there while the lawyers confer. B&Q, of course, sell nothing of the kind and never have. Not since 1826, anyway. So... what is, then, the story of the killer wallpaper? Such a cheesy and old-fashioned piece of music. I'm amazed Steps haven't covered it. Now, what actually happened? Well, this is a fascinating historical theory, ladies and gentlemen. Napoleon! Napoleon Bonaparte, one of the greatest military minds of all time, conqueror of Europe, the man who tried to take Moscow, who faced down the entire British and Prussian armies, charged against cannon and musket, was apparently killed off by a vicious roll of Sanderson. Another brand name there, Sanderson sell no such thing and never have. So what happened?
6: Napoleon, come to bed.
7: Not tonight, Josephine. I am licking my walls.
6: You did say walls.
4: Enough. What happened? Well, Napoleon, of course, what happened was he'd escaped from prison on Elba, you may remember, and he was eventually captured at Waterloo. Actually, just outside Waterloo, because his driver was asking directions to Virginia Water. And he was then sent into exile on the island of San Elena, the South Atlantic, miles from anywhere, with a very damp climate. And in Napoleon's drawing room on San Elena, the wallpaper contained a pigment called copper arsenite. Now, the theory goes that because the paper contained...
2: arsenite.
4: Thank you. This was the cause of the problem, because in damp weather, the
2: arsenite
4: vaporizes and turns into arsenic. which you then breathe in and which eventually poisons you. Now, this theory could well be a bunch of arsenite. But the real question is, how do you get hold of this wallpaper and how do you get some of it to Lawrence Llewellyn Bowen?
0: Well, that completes round three. So what do we reckon, then, from that lot?
4: Well, I personally think that because John's going to get so little chance from now on to do William Hague, we must have William Hague. Yeah.
5: Hooray!
0: All right. It's
5: the first time I've had a vote in my life. Hooray!
0: So, right, William Hague joins the Chainsaw Professor, Professor Chainsaw, and Gosha Tirjan in our grand final.
4: Okay, Ronnie Scott people, it's time to tap those fingers on those rather non-existent electronic keypads and decide the fate of our unfortunates.
0: Yes, it's official. Our 1 megabyte BBC computer bought from a boot fair last Sunday has counted all the votes, and we have a result. Van, the drum roll, please. And in third place, with a measly 12% of the vote, is...
4: John's crying in the corner, it's William Hague.
0: In second, with a pathetic 27% of the vote, is...
4: It's the unpronounceable Gosha Tirjan.
0: Which means that this week's winner, ladies and gentlemen, with a percentage... Oh, yes, a percentage far too large for our computer to work out... is...
4: Professor Chainsaw! Well done, Professor Chainsaw. You win this week's Bad Week Star Prize, which is to go all through next week without hearing one single mention of Harry Bloody Potter.
0: Well, that's it. Thanks for listening, and goodbye!
3: 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It was written by Steve Punt, Hugh Dennis, Paul Powell, David Quantick, Bert Tyler Moore and George Jeffrey. The broadcast assistant was Trudy Stevens, the producer was Nick Canner and the executive producer was Dirk Maggs. It's Been a Bad Week is a Salador production for BBC Radio 2.

0: that's your dinner. It's called cupboard love. 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Comes in a packet, not a tin. See this foil pouch? Keeps it moist and squeezy. That's right. It's a new kind of cat food. Moist. It's good for you. Like it?
1: New cupboard love. What the well-cared-for cat has for dinner.
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3: I came across Mr. Kipling in the meadow by the church. If I've painted that spire once, he said, I've painted it a dozen times. He offered me an apple pie. An artist needs inspiration, he explained. Golden shortcrust pastry, delicious apple filling, and just the right amount of sugar sprinkled on top. But then, when it comes to the little details, Mr. Kipling does have an exceedingly good eye.
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8: Presenting Joel McRae as Jace Pearson in Tales of the Texas Rangers. Of the Texas Rangers, authentic stories from their official files. Texas, more than 260,000 square miles, and 50 men who make up the most famous and oldest law enforcement body in North America.

0: from the files of the Texas Rangers come these stories based on fact. Only names, dates, and places are fictitious for obvious reasons. The events themselves are a matter of record. Tonight's transcribed case, Candyman.
1: It is 4 p.m., April 14th, 1947. A prisoner at the jail in Pentland County, Texas, is being returned to his cell as the visiting hour comes to an end. His name is Paul Abbott, serving out a six-month sentence for petty larceny. His cellmate, John Saygood, has not had a visitor. For Saygood is being held without bail, awaiting trial for murder.
2: All right, Abbott, in.
3: Your wife bring what I told you to get for me?
4: Yeah, I got it, Johnny. Candy and the razor blades. You know we're not supposed to have razor blades.
3: Yeah. If they find them on me, they might put me in jail. What are you so nervous about with your lousy six-month flat bit? I'm facing the chair. My nerves are still better than yours.
4: Look, Saygood, I only got a month and a half to go. I don't want to get in no trouble. Lay off, will
3: you? Are you telling me what I should do, you cheap heister?
4: Oh, Johnny, let go of my arm. You're hurting me.
3: No kidding. Really? Gee, kid, I'm sorry. Maybe I play too rough and you're my pal. Model prisoner like you with only a few weeks to go never gets searched after a visit. And you're so good to me. Have a piece of candy, pal.
4: I don't want any.
3: Okay. You know, while you've been out visiting, I've been thinking. I'm going to let you and your wife do me another favor. A big favor.
4: Look, I got to be careful what I ask her. I can't upset her now. You know that?
3: Oh, that's right. The baby's due soon, ain't it, Papa? Wouldn't want the kid to start out without an old man, would you?
4: What do you mean, Johnny?
3: I wanted to see if your wife could get these razor blades in. Now, next time she comes, tell her to bring me a hacksaw and a gun.
4: No, Johnny.
3: You don't want to see me go to the chair, do you? Now, if you do, I could take one of these blades to your throat.
4: No, Johnny.
3: Keep your voice down.
4: Yeah. All right, Johnny. All right. I'll do it.
3: You'll do it. Now, don't kid me. I can hear the wheels turning in that square head of yours. Next time the screw takes you out of here, you'll spill your guts.
4: I won't, Johnny, I swear.
3: I know you won't. And I'll tell you why. Because if you rat on me, somebody will slip a shiv into you. In jail or out. Now, remember that. Remember it if you ever want to see that kid.
4: You don't realize what you're asking me to do.
3: I ain't asking, I'm telling. If you decide to get brave with your own neck, remember I can have your wife taken care of, too.
4: You wouldn't do that.
3: All right, kill him. Here comes the screw.
2: What's he yelping about? What's going on in here?
3: We was just arguing, that's all.
2: About what?
3: Baseball. How many games Gehrig played for the Yanks.
2: Is that right, Abbott?
3: Ain't that right, Abbott?
4: Yeah, that's right. Baseball.
1: Frantic with fear, Paul Abbott yielded to Saygood and, through his wife, obtained the gun and hacksaw. The blow-off came a week later when the Pentland County jailer was killed and Saygood and Abbott escaped. While roadblocks were being quickly set up by Ranger and Highway Patrol units, Ranger Jace Pearson contacted Sheriff Leonard Ginn at the county jail.
5: Well, they were in this cell, Ranger.
6: Yeah. Tongue of the lock has been hacksawed, Sheriff.
5: Yeah, they must have waited in the passage until the jailer turned the corner here. Then shot him through the stomach and took his keys.
6: Any idea where they got the gun?
5: No, but Abbott's wife was allowed to visit. She could have slipped it in to him.
6: You got a pickup out for her?
5: Mm-hmm. Deputy's out after her now. Abbott made a big jump when they gunned the jailer. From petty larceny to jailbreak and murder.
6: I don't know. A murderer like Saygood. He had a reason to crash out. But a first-timer like Abbott with only 4 weeks to go, he doesn't figure to make a break.
5: Well, just the same, Abbott's gone with Saygood.
6: We may find out why when we bring in his wife. Sometimes a man goes places he doesn't want to go. With a gun in his back.
7: could I do, Sheriff? What else could I do? That man would have killed him.
6: Yeah. Did you arrange anything else for them, Mrs. Abbott? Get clothing or an automobile?
7: No, how could I? I even had to lie to my mother to get money. To buy the gun. Paul was in jail and I wasn't working. I was always borrowing money to bring him things.
6: I understand. The one behind the bars doesn't do all the suffering.
7: I'd have done anything for Paul. But I had to take the food out of my mouth to buy things for that other man. And it isn't me alone. I'll be having my baby soon. Why did Paul go with him? Why?
6: I don't think he went willingly, Mrs. Abbott. I'm afraid he went at the point of that gun you brought in.
5: Oh. I begin to agree with that, Ranger.
6: You told us you brought Saygood a lot of candy.
7: More than a dollar's worth every week.
5: There's a real sweet tooth, Jase. Always sitting up a yammer for sugar at mealtimes.
6: Yeah. Mrs. Abbott, will you excuse us for a moment? Sheriff, I want to see you for a second.
5: Oh, sure.
6: You got anybody watching our house in case Abbott and Saygood show up there?
5: Yeah, it's covered.
6: Good. Your office hasn't any report of a stolen car, huh?
5: No, nothing yet.
6: And they're probably on foot. Could be out of the county by now, though. We have other ranger units in the area. I'm going to call my headquarters and have one of them come with me so he can beat the countryside.
5: Okay. Anything else you want me to handle?
6: Yeah. They'll have to eat wherever they are. And even if they have money, they won't take a chance on being spotted buying anything for a while.
5: That figures.
6: I want you to make a careful check on any robbery report you get from food stores.
5: Uh-huh.
6: I'd like an itemized account of everything that's taken. I got a hunch Saygood will make a special effort to get his hands on some candy. Day, nothing turned up in the roadblock. While Ranger Jim Leeds and I rode through the countryside without finding a trace of the man we were after. But on the following morning...
2: Maybe we've been heading the wrong way, Jase.
6: I don't think so, Leeds. Coming this way would have been the fastest trail out of the county. Otherwise, all wilderness for more than 80 miles. Too much of them on foot without supplies.
2: Still figuring they cut through toward U.S. 280, eh?
6: They must have. They'll have to get to a car someplace unless they got a spot to hold up in real close. I don't think Saygood would take that chance. He'll want distance.
2: Yeah. Farmhouse head.
6: A rider coming, too. He's really pounding leather.
2: He sees us. Coming right this way.
6: Let's meet him.
8: Howdy, strangers.
6: Charcoal.
8: Hey, I didn't expect anybody so soon.
6: Well, what do you mean?
8: Well, I just called the sheriff less than half an hour ago. Ain't that why you're here?
6: We didn't know about your call. What happened?
8: Well, my dogs fussed a couple of prowlers during the night. I haven't had all night hunting them, or I'd have put in a call before.
2: Maybe you're boys. You know what they look like?
8: No, all I saw was two shadows. Dogs woke me up like I told you. Men was prowling around.
6: We better have a look at this place, Leeds.
2: Yeah.
6: We'll ride back with you.
8: Oh, all right.
2: Yeah.
6: How long ago did it happen?
8: Oh, reckon it was 2 a.m., about 6 hours ago.
6: You say you chased them?
8: Yeah, but I couldn't spot them in the dark. Just rode around all night. I'd have had any sense, I'd have called right away, but they threw a couple of shots at me when I saw them, and I got hot and went for my gun and lit out.
6: I see. They get anything?
8: When I went back to the house this morning, my missus said a couple of shirts and jeans was missing.
6: Must be Saygood and Abbott, all right. Getting rid of their jail clothes. They have horses?
8: No, I didn't hear any.
6: Maybe they were going to take a couple of yours and didn't have time to get them. How come your dogs didn't stay after them?
8: Dogs pinned up. Should have turned them loose, but like I said, I was too hot to do any thinking after they shot at me.
6: If you had done any thinking, you'd have stayed home. One of the men you were chasing is a killer. And about as cold as they come. We picked up their trail near the farmhouse. About 4 miles out, we found the ashes of a fire and chicken bones and feathers. And in the brush near the same spot, a bundle of prison clothes. From there, the trail led straight to the U.S. highway.
2: You can see the road through the brush now, Jase.
6: Yeah. Let's hope we spot a highway patrol car before we...

0: see the road through the brush now, Jase.
1: Yeah. Let's hope we spot a highway patrol car before we...
0: Hey, what's the matter?
1: Something off the road in that patch of Douglas fir. Yeah.
0: Looks like the front of a truck pulled pretty far back.
2: Come on. Get up, Charlie.
0: Get up, boy. Yeah.
3: Oh. Oh,
1: boy. Oh. Yeah, haul truck. Stacked with new cars.
0: Uh-huh.
1: That's what they are.
0: Well screened from the road, all right.
1: Yeah. Driver doesn't seem to be around.
0: Unloading ramps down, Jase.
1: Tire tracks on the ground. They've got a car now, all right.
0: Wonder what happened to the driver of the truck.
1: Blood on the cab seat. And more on the running board than the ground.
0: Goes this way.
1: There he is.
0: Dead, Jase. Probably tried to go for help and couldn't make it.
1: Yeah. Wound looks like Saygood's trademark. Shot through the stomach.
4: You are listening to Tales of the Texas Rangers, starring Joel McRae as Ranger Jase Pearson. Now we continue with tonight's case, Candyman, an authentic story from the files of the Texas Rangers.
1: I left the horses with Leeds at the nearest town. He did some checking while I got a lift back to Pentland to pick up the car and horse trailer. Then I drove back to meet Leeds where I'd left him. Come on, boy. Get in the trailer.
0: Ooh, good boy. Ready to roll, Jase.
1: We'll roll as soon as we can figure out which way. You check on those gas stations?
0: Highway patrol went all the way down the line. No station serviced the car we're looking for. No pump locks were broken during the night.
1: They must have driven as far as they wanted to go and ditched the car. Somewhere within about 100 miles from here.
0: How do you figure that?
1: Well, new cars coming off the assembly line only get a few gallons of gas put in them. If they didn't take on more gas, they got as far as they could on what was in the tank.
0: That makes sense.
1: We'll head west. Sagan's had trouble in Oklahoma and Louisiana, according to his record, and so he'd go to New Mexico, where he's clean, if he left the state.
0: Yeah? Guess it's our best shot.

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0: Have report for Unit 10 on subject John Saygood. Only known associate of Saygood's was woman known as Marcella Roberts. Present whereabouts unknown. 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

0: sleeping in a room right back at the store here, Ranger, when I hear this noise. I got up and lit the light, but just before daybreak.
1: Yeah.
2: Mm. See anybody?
0: No. I opened the door into the store, and then the dang cat popped into my room and started purring and rubbing against my leg. So I just figured she knocked something over, so I went on back to bed.
2: I see.
0: Didn't know anybody had broken in until I got up this morning and found the door glass busted. Must have slept through that, though. I sleep real sound. Guess I woke up when they knocked this stack of canned goods over. Got them up and got them all stacked again now.
2: You call the sheriff right away?
0: Yep. Soon as I found a few dollars from the cash drawer missing. Didn't think about the candy counter. Don't keep much, you know.

0: for a couple of kids coming later on wanting some peppermint lightsabers. And I saw a whole box of them was gone and some chocolate bars.
1: I guess that's when the sheriff got in touch with us then. And we'll rope off this showcase and have somebody from our lab come in to check it for fingerprints so we can be sure it was the man we were after.
2: Not much doubt about it, Chase.
1: Nothing like being sure. We drove further west from Pike Hill past Virgo while we waited for the fingerprint check. We combed the brush along the highway looking for the car Saygood and Abbott had stolen, but there was no sign of it. If it was abandoned, it might stay hidden for weeks.
2: Nothing in here, Jace.
1: No. Would have been a good spot to ditch a car, though. Well, they couldn't have driven much further than this.
2: We may find it further on.
1: Maybe. Maybe we've already passed it.
2: Call on your car radio, Jace.
1: Yeah. I heard it.
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1: Pile in, leads.
2: Virgo's about 50 miles back, Jase.
0: Yeah, I had a hunch we came too far.
2: Figure the woman's helping him hide out?
1: Sega didn't head in this direction without a reason. If she isn't hiding him, she'll know where he's headed.

0: Roberts wasn't at work, nor was she at her home when we got there. But she came home about an hour later. We left our car out of sight. She didn't see us until she came up the steps to the private entrance on the porch. Miss Roberts?
1: What? Oh, Rangers. I didn't see you.
0: Thought you might be able to help us. You know a man named John Saygood?
1: I used to know him a long time ago.
0: You seen him lately?
1: Well, how could I? I heard that he was in jail.
0: Paper boy must have been neglecting you lately. He's out. We're looking for him.
1: All right, Ranger. I'll tell you what I know. He probably headed for Oklahoma City. Told me once that he could always hide out there if he got in any trouble.
0: He should have carried a compass because he headed the wrong way. He broke into a store at Pike Hill before sunup this morning, and he was still moving in this direction when he left there.
1: Well, I haven't seen him.
0: Good. And you won't mind if we take a look through your apartment.
2: If you've got any objection, one of us can wait here while the other gets the warrant.
1: All right, you can come in. I only hesitated because the place is a mess.
0: Sure, but we won't tell the neighbors. Come on, let's go.
1: Well, here you are. I couldn't hide a mouse in here.
0: Leeds, check the bathroom and closets. I'll look in the kitchen.
2: Bye, Jay. Nobody here, Jay, that's for sure.
0: No, not now. But there was somebody here.
1: What do you mean?
0: I mean, if you were a better housekeeper, you might make a better liar. You could have swept up these candy wrappers on the floor.
1: Is there a law against eating candy? I eat it all the time.
0: So does Saygood. You happen to have a 30-day diet tacked up on your kitchen wall. Your figure says you've been following it pretty close.
1: You can't prove anything with that.
0: Maybe not. But there's something else. Two different brands of cigarettes in this ashtray. One brand doesn't have any lipstick on them.
1: I had a boyfriend visit me.
0: I'm going to check every store in this town and find out if you bought a load of groceries today. And if you did, you better be able to show them or prove where they went.
1: Ranger,
0: you're concealing and aiding a murderer. You can serve a lot of time for that, Marcella. Enough to rub off those good looks before you get out.
1: I don't want to go to jail. But you don't know Johnny. He'd kill me.
0: Where is he?
1: Well, I took him and the other fellow up the back road to the Sierra Diablo foothills. He did hide out there and come back in a week. After I raised some money for him to get out of the country.
0: You lead us out to where you left him. And don't bother about raising that money. He isn't going to be needing it. We followed her to the place where Saygood and Abbott had been dropped. The base of the wild Sierra Diablo. Catching the last rays of the sun. Leeds and I took our horses out of the trailer and started after them.
2: Getting pretty dark, Jase.
0: Yeah. Have to leave the horses and go on foot soon or we'll lose this trail.
2: I can hardly see anything now.
0: Hold up a minute. Whoa, whoa, Charcoal.
2: Oh, what?
0: Moist patch here. One of them slipped and fell.
2: Well, the one making the heaviest tracks. Probably Saygood.
0: No, Abbott. Saygood's bigger, but he's using Abbott for a pack mule to carry supplies. Look how the tracks spraddle out.
2: Yeah. Sure must be carrying weight, all right.
0: Headed right for that rocky ground ahead. We won't find any more prints as clear as these.
2: Want to tie the horses off here?
0: No. I think we better lead them. I can walk this ground, and we may need them coming out. Now, let's keep going.

0: Ah, we've lost him, Jase.
1: Keep flashing your light around it. Keep it cupped.
0: All right. I'll spread out a little.
1: No, wait a minute. Come back.
0: Huh? What'd you find?
1: Earth is soft at the base of this rock.
0: Yeah, but no prints in it, Jase.
1: No, but look at those marks.
0: Huh. Rattlesnake track.
1: Yeah, wasn't moving away from here, though. Den's probably in under the rock. Was weaving back and forth. A rattler only does that when it's disturbed.
0: You mean they scared it passing by?
1: Something scared it. Some loose rock fell around here not long ago, either. You can see where it chipped as it fell. The chips are fresh. Haven't been weathered over.
0: Then they must have knocked it loose climbing up around a rock.
1: Yeah. Let's find out. If they did come this way, they must have moved along this ledge. Here. Use your light again.
0: Right, Jase. Look at this.
1: Yeah, piece of broken shoelace. Snapped while they were climbing. And they sat there and tied the rest of it. See where his back rubbed dirt off the rock behind him.
0: Yeah.
1: And they made straight for that plateau. Give Saygood a clear view of anything coming up by day.
0: Gonna leave the horses here and go on?
1: No. Climb down and get them. We'll circle the rocks and take the long way up. Give Saygood a chance to fall asleep. We may be able to take him alive. We reached the plateau, a broad, flat patch just under the final ascent to the high peaks of the range, and picked up the trail again. Led straight toward a clump of trees and brush, and through the trees we saw the glow of a fire. We moved toward it.
0: The moon's pretty bright now, Jase. We're out here. They're in cover. Unless they move between us and that fire.
1: It's funny Sago to keep a fire going at night. Need it in the day for cooking, but it's a giveaway in the dark.
0: Yeah, probably figures he's safe enough. He's got to keep an eye on Abbott. Unless we're wrong and Abbott's along because he wants to be.
1: Well, we'll find that out when the showdown comes.
0: No sign any movement there yet, Jase.
1: Better leave the horses now. And we'll stake them out here and split. Circle in on foot and...
2: Stop now, please!
1: Now I knew what was wrong with the fire. It was a decoy Sagitt had set up. He was someplace in the rim of the brush behind us. I twisted around looking for a flash of his gun if he fired again.
3: Let it up, Rangers! Let me get a good shot! I'll put one right to your belly.
4: You didn't expect to get away, did you, Saygood?
3: You ain't got me yet.
4: We can wait. You'll never get out of here unless we take you out.
5: We got four guns. You're one, Saygood.
3: Don't forget the extra joker I dealt myself. Talk up, Abbott.
6: Johnny, my arm.
3: I still got Abbott, little papa. And if one of you got a bullet mark for me, remember it's got to go through him first.
0: Keep him talking, Jase. Maybe I can crawl around.
1: No. He's trigger happy. If he heard a sound, he put a bullet in Abbott's back.
3: What do you say, Rangers? You want to see this punk die? I remember, I got nothing to lose by gunning it.
4: What do you want, Saygood?
3: I'll make you a deal.
4: We don't make deals.
3: You'll make this one or Abbott's dead.
6: He's not fooling, Rangers. He'll kill me. I got a wife and a kid down.
3: Ain't that touching, Rangers? Now you're going to play ball with me.
4: What's your deal?
3: Back off. Way off so I can see you go. And leave us your horses. And remember, Abbott will be in front of me when we come out to get him.
0: Jase, we can let him come out and then we can...
1: Sure, I know.
4: All right, Saygood. You got a deal.
1: I loosened the cinch on charcoal. We backed away, ready in case they fired. Then they moved out into the moonlight. Saygood kept Abbott between us and got him up on Lean's horse. Then he started to mount charcoal.
3: Hold on, Rangers!
2: Take him, charcoal! Take him, boy! Come on, Lean.
3: Stop it!
2: He won't be able to hit anything but the ground. There goes Saygood. Watch him!
3: Oh, my arm! My arm got hit!
0: You all right, Abbott?
7: Yeah, I'm all right.
1: Get up, Saygood.
3: Oh, my arm.
1: Never borrow a ranger's horse when a ranger's around unless he wants you to have him. I'm glad I didn't have to kill you, Saygood. I want the rest of the prisoners at Pentland to see you back in that cell. Might help them make up their minds never to come back again.
8: You can start that lesson with me, Ranger. Once I get out, you won't see me there again.
1: Good, Abbott. It's no place for a wife and kid to go visiting. All right, Saygood. Get going.

0: John Sagood was brought to trial and found guilty on 3 counts of murder. His sentence, death in the electric chair.
1: This is Joel McRae. Many tales about the Texas Rangers have been repeated until they are legend, and here's one of my favorites. Many years ago, rioting broke out in a Texas town, and the mayor appealed for aid from the Rangers. He was at the railroad depot to meet the expected help when a stranger got off the train and approached him. "Are you the mayor?" the stranger asked. The mayor, looking anxiously for the Ranger force, said, "Yeah, but I have no time to talk to you now. I'm waiting for the Texas Rangers to stop this rioting." The stranger said, "I'm the Ranger. I was sent down to help you." The mayor's mouth dropped open in dismay. "They only send one Ranger?" Puzzled by the question, the Ranger said, "Yeah. You only got one riot, haven't you?" Don't forget our date, same time next week, folks. See you then.
2: Next week, Joel McRae in another authentic reenactment of a case from the files of the Texas Rangers.

0: Joel McRae is currently seen starring in the Universal International Technicolor production Saddle Tramp. Tonight's cast included Tony Barrett, Frank Martin, Reed Hadley, Wilms Herbert, Dick Ryan, and Lorene Tuttle. This story was transcribed and adapted by Joel Murcott, and the program was produced and directed by Stacy Keach. This is Hal Gibney speaking.
1: Three chimes mean good times on NBC. The secret of Dennis Day's comedy is that he always appears perplexed and bewildered. Dennis will be back on the network of the chimes Saturday, October 7th. That's 3 weeks from tonight, with more delightful mix-ups and popular music in the thrilling Day manner. And that same Saturday, October 7th, also marks the return of Judy Canova with more of her mountain-style music and mayhem. 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
4: We present King Street Junior by Jim Eldridge, starring Carl Howman as Philip Sims and James Grout as Mr. Beeston, the head teacher.
5: Here somewhere.
6: What have you lost?
5: My copy of Singing Together. Have either of you seen it?
7: No, not me.
5: Oh, what a nuisance. But I particularly need it this evening.
6: Hang on.
5: Is this what you're looking for?
6: How on earth did it get over there?
5: Oh, you know what they're like.
6: Here.
5: Thank you. Really, people are so inconsiderate.
6: Come and finish your tea. It's been a long day.
5: It has indeed, Miss Lewis. And no thanks to Mr. Beeston.
8: It's not his fault if there aren't any supply teachers available.
5: Or so he said.
6: Oh, come on.
5: And with Mrs. Patterson and Mr. Holliday off sick, all the extra work. He's expecting too much of us.
8: It's not the first time.
6: It'll only be for another day or two, I should think.
5: It is bad organisation, Miss Lewis. There is no other explanation for it. I mean, where are the minutes of last night's governor's meeting? We should have had them here today.
8: Well, how could he with Mrs. Patterson off?
5: That's beside the point. Mr. Beeston should have arranged for someone else to do it.
8: I should hardly think he's had time. There's a limit to what even he can do, you know.
5: You seem to be leaping to his defence very quickly today, Mr. Long.
8: I'm only stating the facts.
5: Most unusual. Please, Mr. Sims, could you try and make a little less noise?
9: Yes. Yeah, I'm sorry.
8: What's wrong with him?
6: I expect it's been one of those days.
5: We have all had a difficult day, Miss Lewis. That is no excuse for behaving like a bull in a china shop.
10: Honestly, I've just about had it up to here.
7: Oh, look out.
10: No, seriously, I think I've come about as close to clouting a kid today as I've ever been.
6: Who's that?
10: Simon Eastwood.
9: Any relation to Clint?
10: Oh, please.
9: Sorry.
10: No, he's the new kid in my class. He started about a fortnight ago.
6: And what's he been up to?
10: You name it, he's been up to it.
6: Oh.
10: We'll all be getting on with our work nice and quietly, and he'd suddenly start up howling like a dog for no reason at all.
6: Oh.
10: Or he'll start messing about, interfering with the other kids around him.
5: You'll just have to be firm with him, Mr. Sims.
10: I am. It makes no difference.
6: Have you tried sitting him on his own?
10: First thing I thought of. But there isn't that much room to separate him from the others, particularly today. Oh, I don't know.
7: What do you know about him from his last school?
10: Four last schools.
5: Gracious me.
10: He's been to four other schools in the last 3 years.
6: So it's not just here?
10: Oh, no. From his report, it seems he was taken out of the other schools by his parents.
6: Mm-hmm.
10: They say this behaviour, well, it isn't his fault. It's because the teachers are always picking on him.
7: Ooh, that's a tricky one.
6: Yeah. You've tried talking to him, I suppose.
10: Till I'm blue in the face. I've been friendly, I've tried reasoning with him. You name it, I've tried it.
6: And?
10: Oh, he seems to take it all in. Looks all sorry for himself, and then 5 minutes later, he's at it again. I just don't know what to do.
7: I don't envy you. It'll take a bit of sorting out. Mm.
10: Too true.
6: Yes, well, I think it's time I was making a move.
11: Hello. Not gone home yet?
6: We've been recovering.
5: From a very arduous day, Mr. Beeston.
11: Yes, I'm sorry about that, but no luck with supply teachers, I'm afraid. Where do you keep the pins for the notice board?
6: In the old tobacco tin.
11: Ah, yes.
5: And what about tomorrow?
11: Well, we'll have to wait and see. But if I can escape Mrs. Stone's clutches, I'll try and look after Mr. Holliday's class in the morning.
10: Business commitments permitting, of course.
11: Absolutely. Anyway, there you are. What you've all been waiting for? The minutes of the governor's meeting.
6: At last.
10: Anything interesting?
11: It's always interesting, Mr. Long.
6: Let's have a look.
11: Sorry you're getting them later than usual, but as Mrs. Patterson's caught Mr. Holliday's bug...
5: Well, you should have a contingency plan.
11: Oh, I'm sure I should. And if you'd like to volunteer...
5: Certainly not. I'm far too busy.
11: Well, in the absence of other volunteers, we must pray for Mrs. Patterson's good health.
3: What's this?
10: What?
3: This proposal here about remedial pupils.
11: Ah, yes. Well, as you know, Miss Lewis, there are those on the Board of Governors who put money before education.
10: What's the proposal?
3: Apparently they're worried that the number of remedial pupils at King Street is lowering the school's academic average.
10: Well, what do they mean, lowering the school's academic average?
3: Yes. And I'd like to know by what criteria they're judging it.
11: Well, the money lobby argue that with parental choice of schools, a lot of people would choose not to send their children to one with a lower academic average.
10: We haven't got a low academic average. Yes. So what are they proposing?
11: That we apply a more rigorous admission policy.
3: A what?
11: Well, that we check the reading ages of the kids coming from the infant schools. And we keep out those children who might be of, and I quote, a low standard.
10: At the age of six?
5: That's ridiculous.
10: What about the late developers?
11: And I know. And that's the proposal on the table.
3: That's disgraceful.
11: I argued against it, and I know Mrs. Patterson would have done if she hadn't been away ill.
5: And what was the outcome?
11: Well, like most controversial issues, the vote was split down the middle, so it's to be discussed at further meetings.
3: Yes, but even if they agree it, we don't have to go along with it, do we?
11: The governor's run the school, Miss Lewis. That's the simple, straightforward fact. Anyway, you've got the details there in the minutes, so at least you'll have time to read and inwardly digest before we take it up at the next staff meeting.
5: You're very cheerful.
11: Thanks to a truly uplifting assembly, Mrs. Stone. One calculated to bring peace and harmony into everyone's life.
5: I say, who took it this morning?
11: Well, I did, of course.
5: And what was your uplifting theme?
11: Love thy neighbour. What's so funny about that?
5: There's nothing. It's just that if you ask me, there's too much of that going on. At least there is in our road.
11: You surprise me, Mrs. Stone.
5: I didn't realise it myself, not until the woman at the corner shop told me. Do you know, there are 6 married women in my road having affairs on the side.
11: No.
5: And it isn't a very long road.
11: Well, well. What's the name of your road again?
5: It is a bit much, though. I keep expecting that any minute it'll all erupt into some big crime of passion.
11: A tale of sex in the suburbs. Yes, I should look through the newspapers with interest.
5: Oh, it shows what sort of newspapers you read.
11: Only the quality, Mrs. Stone.
5: Anyway, if you don't mind, I'd better get on with this lot.
10: Now, this is a half, okay, Hanif?
12: Yes, Mrs. Sims.
10: So to find out what one half of any number is, you divide by this number under the line here, which is...
12: A 2.
10: That's right.
12: Ow! Oh, you... Stop it!
10: Leanne!
12: Don't tell lies.
10: He
12: did
10: that,
12: I saw it.
10: All right, be quiet, Susie. Now, all of you, be quiet. Simon, Leanne, come here. Come here, the two of you.
12: It wasn't me, I didn't touch her.
13: You're a rotten liar.
10: Now, be quiet. Okay, Hanif, go back to your desk and see how you get on with the first 5 sums.
14: Yes, sir.
12: Didn't do anything, Mr. Sims.
13: He did. Look, sir, you can see the blue hole in my arm where he stuck his pen.
12: You did it yourself.
13: No, I didn't.
10: All right. Now, one at a time. Now, Leanne.
12: It's not fair, it wasn't me.
10: I said one at a time. I'll hear your story in a minute.
13: Mum!
12: He's put it on!
13: He knows it's him!
12: I hate you! You're getting at me! I hate you!
10: Now, Simon, please! Now, will you please calm down?
13: Mum! He's trying to con you, Mr. Sims!
10: Right, the rest of you get on with your work. Okay, Simon, you're coming outside with me. Come on.
12: No, you're going to beat me up!
10: No, I'm not going to beat you up! Now, don't be stupid, boy!
12: I hate you, Leo!
10: Now then! I don't want to hear a sound from any of you while I'm outside. Simon, come on out of here!
12: No!
15: I only hope I don't have to deal with any dodgy characters.
10: Well, they're all likely to be a bit dodgy, aren't they? They wouldn't be in there otherwise.
6: Well, not necessarily.
15: No, you know what I mean. Like the heavy mob, gangsters, protection, racketeers. I wouldn't fancy finding one of them guilty. They'll be likely to send the mates round and duff me up.
5: Oh, don't be silly.
10: Anyway, I'll make a change. A couple of weeks off work.
5: Is anyone sitting here?
10: No.
5: No, help yourself. Thank you. And did I hear someone is taking time off work?
6: Yes, Mr. Long will be off for a while.
5: You're not ill, are you?
15: No. I got a letter this morning calling me up for jury service.
5: Jury service? You?
15: I am eligible, you know.
5: Well, really?
6: I think it could be quite an interesting experience.
10: Yes, well, if young Simon Eastwood carries on the way he is, you'll probably find me up in front of you.
6: Oh, he isn't still playing you up, is he?
10: Oh, the lad's an absolute nutter. He really is. Do you know, I had to take him out into the corridor this morning. It took me 15 minutes talking to him on his own to calm him down.
6: Oh, no.
15: Have you spoken to Mr. Beeston about him?
10: Not yet, no. I suppose I've been hanging on a bit, you know.
5: Mr. Long is right. You should see Mr. Beeston about the boy, and in my opinion, the sooner the better.
10: Yes, I think you're probably right.
6: Yeah, and it's not doing you any good, you know, worrying about it like this.
5: If I may say so, Mr. Sims, there's no time like the present. I did see Mr. Beeston going into his office when I came into the dining hall.
10: Yeah, that's all right, you've convinced me.
15: Right, I'll come with you. I've got Fred Holliday's class first period and I've a few things to sort out.
10: Go on, then.
6: Oh, Mr. Sims, don't you want your pudding?
10: No, forget it.
6: Oh, well, waste not, want not.
5: Poor man. Such a difficult situation.
6: Yeah, practically impossible, if you ask me.
5: It would seem so.
6: You know, it's been quite a difficult day or two, hasn't it?
5: I think fraught would be a more accurate description, Miss Lewis.
6: You're probably right.
5: I mean, two teachers off sick, no supply help, and now Mr. Sims and his problem, well...
6: No, and don't forget this latest idea from the governors.
5: About the remedial children.
6: Yes. You know, I've always hated that expression. I'd much rather think of them as slow learners.
5: Yes. Well, I've been giving that plan some thought, and I must admit I can see some merit in it.
6: Can you?
5: Well, apart from raising the academic profile of the school, it would make our job much easier, wouldn't it?
6: Well, of course it would. But that's not the point, is it? What about the slow learners? What happens to them?
5: There will be other schools.
6: Yes, but they'll end up catering purely for slow learners. That's taking us back to the old secondary modern and grammar systems. In fact, it'd be worse. Selection at the age of six. Now, you don't really want that, do you?
5: I think you're exaggerating somewhat, Miss Lewis.
6: I'm not. And on top of that, slow learners with well-off parents will be sent to private schools, and your remedial schools will end up with the poorer kids in them.
5: Not necessarily.
6: That's the way it would work out, I'm sure of it.
5: You know, you really are beginning to sound like Mr. Long.
6: Oh, heaven forbid.
5: He hasn't been getting at you, has he?
6: Of course he hasn't. Anyway, I bet he hasn't even given this a thought. He's too taken up with his jury service.
5: Yes, I find that something of a mystery, you know.
6: How do you mean?
5: I can't help wondering what led the authorities to choose a person like Mr. Long to sit on a jury.
14: There you are. That's the last one for you to sign.
16: Thank you.
14: And it's 1 o'clock.
16: Already?
14: Yep.
16: Doesn't time fly when you're writing reports?
14: Well, it's another hour's overtime for me. You'll have the governors on your back for overspending.
16: I'll try and live with it, Mrs. Stone.
14: Oh, by the way, what's this I hear about Mr. Long doing jury service?
16: Oh, that, yes. Anything to get out of working. Instead of being lumbered with a class of 10-year-old savages, he'll be spending his days with mass murderers and homicidal maniacs. It'll be as good as being on holiday.
14: Well, I do hope he doesn't get anything like that.
16: Oh, no, he'll be all right. I did jury service myself, 20-odd years ago.
14: Really?
16: Yes. Piece of cake. We had two ice cream frauds and a chap who was up for something to do with illicit pig food dealing. I do remember thinking they'd saved up all the food crimes for the time I was on.
10: Oh, hello, Mrs. Stone. You still here?
14: Oh, are you so keen to get rid of me?
10: Nah, never. I hope he's paying you overtime.
14: You can depend on it.
10: I should make sure he does.
16: Look, if you two would prefer to discuss me in private...
10: No, it's you I want to see, and it's urgent.
16: Isn't it always?
14: Right, well, I leave you to it. I'll see you in the morning.
16: Bye, Mrs. Stone.
10: Yes, bye.
16: Anyway, what can I do for you?
10: Can we go in your office?
16: Oh, one of those, is it?
10: Yes, I'm afraid so. At least it is as far as I'm concerned.
16: But you've been teaching long enough to know there's always the odd one who's going to be difficult.
10: Of course, and if it was just that, it'd be no problem. But Simon's more than difficult. He's irrational. His behaviour's completely unpredictable.
16: Are you saying he's out of control?
10: Not totally, no. I can control him, just about. But it's at the expense of the other kids in the class. I can't let up on him for one second. And that's not fair on the others. I can't give them the time they should be having.
11: No.
10: We can't let their education suffer because of one child.
11: And you say you've tried everything.
10: I don't know what else I can do. That's why I've come to see you. But it can't go on as it is.
11: No. So, what do you suggest?
10: Child guidance? That seems to be the obvious step, I'd say.
11: Yeah, I thought you might...
10: Is that a problem?
11: Well, his last schools all came to the same conclusion. But when they put it to Simon's parents, they refused to go along with it.
10: Really?
11: And when the schools insisted, that's when his parents took him out.
10: And now we've got him.
11: Well, it wouldn't be the first time parents have blamed the school. Because they can't face up to the fact that they've got a problem child.
10: Yes, well, in that case, we've no real alternative, have we? We'll have to exclude him.
11: That really is the last resort, isn't it?
10: It's tough, but I think it's come to that. When the chips are down, we can't sacrifice a whole class for one child, can we?
11: No.
10: You don't disagree, surely?
11: No, I'm just thinking. If we decided to exclude Simon, what effect that might have on the governor's proposals about restricting admissions?
10: They're not really connected, are they?
11: Well, they might well be, in the minds of the money lobby.
10: Do you think so?
11: Well, do you think about it? At the moment, they're arguing that children who need more teaching time are not cost-effective and shouldn't be admitted into the school. Now, I know they're talking about remedial children, but it would only be a short step for them to apply the same thinking to badly behaved children like Simon and use him as a precedent.
10: Simon's more than badly behaved.
11: Oh, agreed. I'm only making the point that if we exclude him, we give the governors more ammunition to restrict admission on other grounds.
10: So you're saying we've got to live with the problem and to hell with the other kids' education?
11: No, of course I'm not. I'm just telling you that'll be the argument they'll use.
10: That's politics. I'm only a teacher.
11: And you should thank God for that.
10: Well, I still think we've got to exclude Simon. I'm not mad about the idea. It's like admitting defeat, and I don't like that.
11: No, you mustn't think that.
10: But I don't see we've got any choice. I mean, if his parents would admit there's a real problem here, we might get somewhere. If they won't, well...
11: All right, Mr. Sims, leave it with me. I'll get on to the education office and prepare the ground.
10: Right.
11: Meantime, well, see if you can contain the situation as best you can.
5: Two, what are you doing in school?
17: Nothing, miss. We were just going out.
5: Well, be quick about it.
17: Yes, miss.
5: You know you are not allowed in here before the bell. One might as well be talking to oneself. What on earth is that? What are you doing, boy?
17: Nothing, miss. I was just looking at it.
5: Come here.
17: Yes, miss.
5: I distinctly heard sounds coming from that instrument. Are you telling me it was playing on its own?
17: It was, miss. Honest.
5: You're the new boy in Mr. Sims' class, aren't you?
17: Yes. It was Mr. Sims sent me here, miss.
5: Was it? Well, I am sending you outside into the playground.
17: I didn't want to come here. Mr. Sims made me.
5: Out.
17: Yes, miss.
5: And don't stop until you reach the playground. Really?
18: How long before the bell?
19: About 10 minutes. Why?
18: I was wondering if I had time to see Mr. Beeston.
19: I'd leave it till later. I looked in just now. He had, what's-his-name from the governor's with him.
18: Oh. Which what's-his-name?
19: You know, the butcher.
18: Well, Danvers.
19: That's the one.
18: Yeah.
19: Tea?
18: No, thanks. I had some earlier.
19: What do you want to see him about? Or is it private?
18: Oh, no. Look, it's this admissions proposal. You know, the more I think about it, the angrier I get.
19: It's not good, is it?
18: Well, that's why I want to see Mr. Beeston. There's got to be something we can do to stop it. I mean, to start a selection process at 6.
19: In some parts of America, apparently, they're selecting even younger than us.
18: I know, and it could happen here.
19: Yeah, it's okay, we'll get out of your way.
5: Thank you.
20: Do you want a refill?
5: No, thank you. However, he distinctly said you had told him to go to my music room.
20: Oh, no.
5: I assumed, of course, that he was lying.
20: Well, you assumed correctly.
5: I do sympathise, Mr. Sims.
20: Oh, I'm just hoping he hasn't got too many surprises in store for me today.
5: Why?
20: I want to do some assessment tests with the class, which means having a bit of peace and quiet. was silent, that's probably asking a bit too much.
5: May I make a suggestion?
20: If it's anything to do with capital punishment.
5: No, I just wondered if it would be of any help if he came to my room for, say, a double period.
20: Are you serious?
5: Perfectly. I know what a headache assessment tests can be, and as I am working on a musical project with some of the second years for the double period before break, I
20: that's
5: thought
20: that... very kind of you, Mrs. Rudd. But honestly, no, I couldn't lumber you with him.
5: Mr. Sims, I am making an offer. I would like to help.
20: Well, yeah, okay. That would be great. But you will promise that the first sign of any trouble for
5: Don't worry. He will be returned to your classroom at the greatest possible speed.
11: Phew, thank God. I thought I'd never get rid of him.
14: Oh, Mr. Danvers does go on a bit, doesn't he?
11: And on. The man's an idiot, Mrs. Stone. There's no other word for it.
14: Still, I think you might have won him over on the admissions issue.
11: I hope so. The trouble is, you can never tell with him. He's got a skin as thick as his sausages.
14: Ah, there's the bell. Are you organised for assembly?
11: Nothing to do with me this morning. Long's taking it.
14: Oh, that's nice.
11: Well, it depends on how you feel about Long's present preoccupation. No, I think I'll give assembly a miss this morning.

0: Very good. That's smashing. Now, sit down, quickly. Now, in the Bible, Jesus said, let anyone who is without sin cast the first stone. Or, to put it another way, judge not, that ye be not judged. Because when we are called upon to take...
1: I tell you, he's going to live on this forever.
2: How long is he going to be on jury duty?
1: Well, he's been called for 2 weeks. If he goes on like this, he's going to make it last a lifetime.
0: We aren't always right. We make mistakes. We misbehave from time to time. And so, knowing that about ourselves, what gives us the right to judge other people?
3: That's coming along very well, Manjeet, but it still needs a little more practice, doesn't it?
4: Yes, miss.
3: So, you go over there and keep at it.
4: Yes, Mrs. Rose.
3: Ah, how are you getting on, Simon?
4: It's good. We had these in other schools.
3: They have them in most schools nowadays.
4: They never let me touch them, though.
3: They probably didn't realise you were interested.
4: Can I stay here after break as well, miss?
3: No, you'll have to go back to your own classroom.
4: What for?
3: Well, because I have another class in here, and I cannot have background music during a lesson.
4: I could play it somewhere else.
3: No. But I tell you what, if I hear from Mr. Sims that you have been particularly well behaved in class, you may come in here at lunchtime and play the keyboard.
4: He won't. He tells lies about me. Everyone does, all the time.
3: Now, that's not true, Simon. You just imagine everyone tells lies about you, but they don't.
4: Yes, they do.
3: Simon, would you like me to teach you how to play this keyboard properly?
4: I don't know.
3: Oh, well, if you're not interested.
4: Yes, I want to learn.
3: Very well. Then at break time, we'll go and see Mr. Sims and tell him about our little deal.
4: What deal?
3: As I told you, if you behave in his class, I will teach you to play the keyboard.
4: I do behave, I do. It's only him that says I don't.
3: Simon!
4: It's all lies, he's always telling lies about me. I do behave, I do.
3: If this is what you call behaving, you'd better go back to Mr. Sims right now.
4: No, I don't want to.
3: Come on, Simon.
4: No, you can't make me, I'm not going.
3: Samantha, open the door, please.
4: I'm not going.
3: Let go of that desk,
4: no.
3: Simon, will you let go of it?
1: Do you fancy a biscuit with your coffee, Mrs. Rudd?
5: Oh, thank you.
1: So it didn't work out with Simon this morning.
5: It was a disaster, Mr. Sims.
1: Oh, I'm sorry.
5: It's not your fault, and I can't say I wasn't warned.
1: Still.
5: That child is deranged, Mr. Sims. There is no other word for it. And so upsetting for the other children, that outburst disrupted the whole lesson.
1: Now you know how I feel after a fortnight of him.
5: But it was the vehemence of his manner, and so unexpected. He'd spent a good 20 minutes happily playing on the keyboard, and I really thought I was beginning to get through to the child.
6: I do sympathise, Miss Lewis, but as I'm continually reminding you all, the governors run the school. And if they vote this proposal through, then that's it.
5: Oh, but we've got to try to stop it, one way or another.
6: Look, all we can do at this stage is lobby the governors. Keep on at them, hmm? And hope we can persuade enough of them to outroot the proposal.
5: And if we can't?
6: Well, we just have to wait and see what happens. Remember, we're not the only school going through this kind of upheaval.
5: But selection at the age of 6.
6: You don't have to convince me. You know how I feel about it.
7: Oh, sorry to interrupt, Mr. Beeston, but could you come straight away?
6: What is it?
7: There's been an accident in the music room. A girl in Miss Hassan's class has just come in and reported it.
5: My God! What a mess!
6: Yes.
4: I heard this noise, sir, and then I saw him running away.
6: Yes, thank you, Mandy.
5: To smash them up like this, but it's sheer vandalism.
6: Well, these two keyboards are a total writer, I'd say. And this one...
1: All right, what's happened? We just had a message from Miss...
5: Now, take it easy, Mrs. Rudd.
4: Oh, my...
1: Oh, who's done this? Do we know?
4: There's that new boy, Mrs. Sims, the one in your class.
5: Oh, my keyboards, son. They're ruined. They're completely ruined.
6: Manjeet, go off into the playground, will you?
4: Oh, I
5: was just trying to help the boy. When I came in the other day and saw him trying to play, I
6: Mr.
5: thought he'd
6: Sims.
5: Going
6: yes, him, yes. Go and tell Mrs. Stone I'll be back in a few minutes after I've talked to Mrs. Rudd.
1: Right.
6: And tell her to find the Eastwoods phone number for me. I want a serious talk with them before the day's out.
5: Exercise books for marking worksheets. That's it.
6: You sure you've got everything?
5: Oh, I hope so. Anyway, that's me off. See you tomorrow.
1: Yes,
4: bye.
1: See you.
0: Bye. Time I was going as well. Still haven't finished reading this book about juries, and I start next week.
1: Well, I didn't realise it was that soon.
0: Justice waits for no man or woman. Anyway, I'm off. Are you coming?
1: No, Mr. and Mrs. Eastwood are coming up to see Mr. Beeston. He wants me there as well.
0: Oh, well, I hope you get it sorted out, for all our sakes.
1: Yeah.
0: Oh! Sorry, Mrs. Rudd.
3: You should look where you're going.
0: Absolutely. Good night, all.
1: Yeah, good night. Hello, Mrs. Rudd.
3: Mr. Beeston sent me to find you. Simon's parents have arrived.
1: Oh, right, thank you. Oh, Mrs. Rudd.
3: Yes?
1: I want you to know I appreciate what you tried to do for Simon and for me. I'm sorry it didn't work out.
3: That's most kind of you, Mr. Sims, though I must admit that at this moment I feel rather more sympathy for the children who will suffer because of the damage he caused.
1: I know. Still, you tried.
3: We win some, we lose some. Isn't that the phrase, Mr. Sims?
1: Yeah. Still, if only the Eastwoods had admitted there was a problem, maybe... Well, it wouldn't have got this far.
3: Some parents won't ever accept their child as in the wrong. They see it as a bad reflection on themselves.
1: Well, in this case, I think it is. And I shall tell them so.
3: Good.
1: Anyway, I mustn't keep them all waiting. I'll see you in the morning.
3: Oh, one more thing.
1: Yes?
3: Give them hell from me as well, would you, Mr. Sims?

You have been listening to King Street Junior by Jim Eldridge and starring Carl Howman as Philip Sims and James Grout as Mr. Beeston, the head teacher. Margaret John featured as Mrs. Stone, school secretary, Vivian Martin as Mrs. Rudd, Marlene Sidaway as Miss Lewis, and Paul Copley as Mr. Long. Simon was played by Stuart Heath, Leanne by Nadia Williams, Hanif by Anthony Hall, and Subi and Manjeet by Anna Williams. The producer was John Fawcett Wilson.

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13: An hour of smiles in Town Hall tonight, folks. 60 minutes of fun and music brought to you by Ipana Toothpaste and Salopanica. Ipana for the smile of beauty, Salopanica for the smile of health. Fun with our star comedian Fred Allen, music by Peter Van Steeden, and our special added attraction, the Town Hall Variety. New music, new voices, new laughs. It's Town Hall tonight! Crowd cheer as Fred Allen leads the parade to the old town hall. Fred's conducting the band with a big sword, followed by those dull blades of the boards, the mighty Allen art players. Let's join the shouting throng. Everybody's going. Everybody's going. Here they come, elopers.
14: Hurry up, darling. You haven't even packed your thing.
15: All I'm taking is you and my radio, sweetheart. It's town hall tonight.
13: Detective!
15: Yes, officer. The thieves took $15,000 at my jewelry.
13: It could be worse, lady. Suppose they took your radio. It's town hall tonight. Fortune teller.
15: Tell me the truth, Swami. Is my husband out with another woman?
13: Do not worry. Swami's quick to get your husband home by radio, madam. It's town hall tonight. Well, sir, here we are before the old town hall, and there's Fred exchanging iambic banter with the crowd. Let's listen.
16: This year's kisses may not taste as sweet, folks, but we didn't come to neck. We're here to open up the old town hall. Step lively, please.
17: Hi, Fancy Stockings.
16: Hello there, Buster.
15: Evening, Tuttlemouth.
16: Hi there, Sister Nag. Step right in. You'll laugh, you'll weep, you'll fall asleep on the inside. So hurry.
13: We're all set, Freddy.
16: Oh, fine, Harry. We're opening the show, Baby Talk, huh? We're opening the show with Boo-Hoo.
13: Righto, let it go, Peter.

0: Presenting that Goliath, that gargantuan, that great big giant of just jubilant, jive, jocose, jamboree, jovial, the Jubilee Pan Jambrum, Fred Gallen in Gerson.
1: Thank you. That was quite a Norwegian introduction, Harry. I drove down in my fjord and arrived at the studio here. Good evening, ladies. Good evening, ladies and gentlemen. Now, before the man from the Social Security office gets here to see about enrolling the joke, I'll read you the town hall bulletin for tonight. Hard Swipe, the first grocer to get into trouble with the SPCA for breaking the tusks off elephants in his animal crackers, has a special announcement. Hard says you customers have got to quit scratching matches on the cigar counter. The cigar case has just been burning. And Hard says, men, if the seats of your pants are so thin, you're afraid a match will raise a divot, just say the word when you want to light up, and Hard will bend over and oblige. So much for friction around the county seat. And, now for the town hall news. The curtain, Harry.
2: Our root down, Fred.
1: The lights go out, and we bring you the latest news of the week.
3: The town hall news sees nothing, shows all. Hollywood, California. The Academy of Motion Picture Arts and Sciences makes its annual awards for best performances of the year. Town Hall News, following in Academy's footsteps, presents its annual awards to outstanding underdogs of the film industry. Tonight we pay tribute to little patrons who did big things in movie theaters during 1936. A Town Hall Award goes to Mr. Caswell Clink. Mr. Clink.
4: Hi, public!
1: Mr. Clink, you were the first man to refuse to go into a moving picture theater because there was a picket outside.
4: Right. Soon as I seen that guy picketing, I scrammed.
1: Were you in sympathy with the cause?
4: I didn't wait to read no signs, buddy.
1: Why did you run?
4: 2 months ago, that picket stole my wife.
1: So?
4: So maybe he wants to give her back. I ain't taking no chances.
3: A town hall award? Yes, sir, the pickets are out in force this evening. A town hall award goes to Mrs. Daphne Squat, champion seat saver in movie theaters for 1936. Mrs. Squat.
5: Yes, I saved 269 seats for friends last year.
1: You have some sort of a system for seat saving, Mrs. Squat?
5: Oh, yes. As soon as I see an empty seat, I light a candle and put it underneath.
1: Mm-hmm.
5: If anybody sits down, they see the seats warm. When they look around, I say, the party's coming right back.
1: What do you do if somebody sits down next to you and refuses to get up?
5: I just lean over and say, I hope you won't mind my double pneumonia.
3: A town hall award goes to Strong Arm Murphy, the first man to break one of those little bombs in a movie theater and have nothing happen. Strong Arm Murphy.
6: No cracks, folks.
1: You broke a bomb in one theater, Strong Arm?
6: Yeah, I thrown it in the aisles and mashed it into the carpet.
1: Wasn't there any odor?
6: It was brutal.
1: And nothing happened in the theater?
6: Nah, the audience thought it was a picture.
3: A town hall award goes to Mr. Manuel Singh, the most unusual organist to appear in a movie theater during 1936. Mr.
7: Singh. Thank you, my friend.
1: Why are you the most unusual organist for 1936, Mr.
7: Singh? I played the organ all year with my feet.
1: How come?
7: Well, in all movie theaters, the organ comes up on a hydraulic platform. They put on the brakes and the organ stops.
1: I see.
7: Then the organist comes up on a hydraulic stool. He's supposed to stop even with the organ.
1: Why couldn't you play with your hands?
7: All year, the stool is stopping 4 feet higher than the organ, so what can I do? I play with my toes.
3: The town hall award goes to Mrs. Hilda Wonk, the luckiest woman moviegoer for 1936. Mrs. Wonk.
8: Oh, I'm lucky, all right, folks.
1: How lucky are you, Mrs. Wonk?
8: Well, I left my gum under my seat 1 week and came back the next week.
1: And the gum was still there?
8: You said a mouthful, mister.
3: A town hall award goes to Mr. Dabney Bleach. Mr. Bleach.
9: Boo!
1: Just a minute, Mr. Bleach. You are the loudest singer in the movie theater audiences.
9: Well, I ain't here to brag, bud.
1: What is the loudest you have ever sung, Mr. Blee?
9: Well, last week at the Paramount, they let down the song sheet. The song was Moonlight and Roses. Well, sir, 4,000 people started singing the lead. I give them 4 bars head start, and then I started my baritone.
1: How did you come out, Mr. Blee?
9: On 43rd Street. A
3: town hall award goes to Mr. Malcolm Trent. Mr. Trent.
10: I can take it, brother.
1: You made the outstanding remark in a movie theater for 1936.
10: Yeah, it was bingo night. The guy on the stage was calling out the numbers, and finally a lady shouted, bingo!
1: And that is when you made your outstanding remark.
10: Right, I said, oh, heck.
1: What did the rest of the audience say?
10: Oh!
1: Thank you, Mr.
3: Hollywood, California. As March 15th approaches, movie stars prepare to pay income taxes on fabulous salaries. Town Hall News presents candid camera shot of a well-known film star filling out form.
11: Garçon.
12: Yes, madame?
11: Bring me a double slaughterhouse steak, smothered in lamp chops, plenty of mashed potatoes, and some custard pie.
12: Is madame celebrating?
11: It's getting near March 15th, Garçon. I gotta fill out the form.
3: Winter, Wisconsin. Arvid Twist, 20-year-old farm youth, eats 36 flapjacks in 61 minutes. To win National Flapjack Eating Championship. Town Hall News interviews new flapjack champion to get message for youth of America. Mr. Twist.
13: Hello, folks.
1: Well, Mr. Twist, how does it feel to be the flapjack champion of America?
13: Well, I'm too full for words. You can take that two ways.
1: Fine, are you? are you satisfied with your record?
13: Oh, shucks. I could have beat it.
1: What happened?
13: Some smart aleck put glue in the maple syrup. And my tongue stuck to my upper plate.
1: Did you have any bad effects after eating 36 flapjacks?
13: Well, no. I just kept turning over all night in my sleep.
3: New York City, New York. Madison Square Garden is jammed to the rafters. The 62nd International 6-Day Bicycle Race comes to a close. Winners this year are popular Belgian riders Jean Ertz and Omer De Bruycker. Town Hall News brings you the sensational finish of this classic event. The winner of the 6-Day race crosses the line.
1: Thank you, ladies and gentlemen, thank you. And now for the mighty Allen sacrifice. To prove that the college professor who said people can transmit their thoughts to each other was right, I lay what passes for my mind on the altar of science. I shall allow a young man who never took a lesson in his life to look me firmly

0: Right. I lay what passes for my mind on the altar of science. I shall allow a young man who never took a lesson in his life to look me firmly between the eyes and read my mind. You ready, Mr. Von Zell?
1: Ready, Mr. Allen. Now concentrate, please. Let me see. It always takes a moment or two to clear away the dead timber. Oh, yes. Now I have it. You were thinking that if you had next week's show written, you could skip away for the weekend and relax.
0: By gad, Von Zell, it's uncanny. I did have that truant thought. Your skill savers of necromancy.
1: Oh, it was nothing, Fred. You could do it yourself.
0: Well, not with everybody, Harry, but I think I could tell you what you're thinking about.
1: All right, try it and see.
0: Oh, I know you, Harry. You're thinking about a red and yellow striped tube. Ipana toothpaste is on your mind, isn't it?
1: Right, Fred. 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

0: Yeah. Peter Van Steeden and the Itana Troubadours have just played I've Got Rhythm. Now, on Friday night, Oh, God. Now, quiet here. Whoever is raising that hub and bub, one thing at a time, if you'll be so kindly.
1: Hello.
0: Well, sir, they laughed when I started to stand up in the nightclub. I didn't know I was under a table. If it isn't Portland.
1: Yes, Papa sent me off to mail a letter to the patent office.
0: What's the trouble? The patent expire in Papa's patent leather shoes?
1: No, Papa's got a new invention. It's a lump of sugar that floats.
0: Oh, I heard about that. It's for people who can't remember whether they put sugar in their coffee or not. He lumps Bob up and reminds her.
1: Yes. And Papa's got another invention. It's a rubber coat collar for blue serge suits.
0: What is that? A blue serge suit with a rubber collar?
1: Well, if dander falls on your coat collar, it bounces right back up in your hair.
0: Papa's full of ideas, among other things, all right, isn't
1: he? Yes, he invented oversized false teeth for the man who has no sense for humor.
0: I get it. If the teeth are too big, the man can't close his mouth.
1: Yes, that's the idea. He looks as though he's laughing at everything.
0: Has anyone tried out the teeth?
1: I'll say. Papa made a set for himself and they got him into trouble.
0: How?
1: He was laughing when he paid his income tax, so they rushed him away for observation.
0: Well, that's nice. Now, as soon as they get you, you can hold a family reunion.
1: Oh, you'll find out.
0: I will.
1: Mr.
0: Don't bring those
1: kids. Mr.
2: Coming, Cheeto.
3: Coming, Gonzo.
2: Louie, please, the senior member of the...

0: him is always picking fights.
1: So who am I, a silent partner?
0: Silence. Look here, I was born 2 years sooner. At least for 2 years, I could say something.
1: Say something?
2: Yeah.
1: Well,
2: what do you mean? Wait a minute. If you don't take this portable argument off the premises, gentlemen, I'm apt to break your legs to match your English.
1: So hit me already, I'll sue.
0: And the case will be handled by Lombard Fink, freelance attorney, who I happen to be.
1: Look at Heifer. Before I'm getting hit, he's taking the case already.
3: If you'll just wait a minute, fellas.
2: Yes, if you guys will keep quiet for just 2 seconds, you can hear each other fall.
0: Uh-huh. You think my partner is frightened? Go on, Louis, hit him.
2: Hit me? Why, I'll pull his nose down so far, if he ever sneezes, he'll vacuum the cuffs on his pants.
1: Go on, hit me. I'll dare you to hit me.
0: Look, a timid boy. So you give him a smash, Louis. He'll hit back, then do too.
1: So who's retaining you already?
0: Look, his own brother. He wouldn't give a case. Daniel Webster, I should be, maybe, huh?
1: Anybody else but you, you should be.
3: If the law business is bad, why don't you sue each other, Mr. Fink?
2: Yes, sue, Bums.
0: Bums, he said. You know who you're calling Bums, brother?
2: No, who are you?
0: Tell him, Louis.
1: Are your hands clean, brother?
2: Of course my hands are clean.
1: Okay, here's our card.
0: You are reading it from right to left.
2: Fink, O'Reilly, and Fink, attorneys at law.
0: Take back the card, Louis.
1: Get it, Gunner.
3: Is that the name of your firm? 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
0: Limited. Trivial cases of specialty. Office hours at your convenience.
2: What is O'Reilly doing in between you two Finks?
1: Confidentially, O'Reilly, we are using strictly for bait.
2: You mean there's no O'Reilly in the firm?
0: Of course not. And is he lucky? With two Finks, O'Reilly would stop to death.
3: Have you settled any big cases, Mr. Fink?
1: You are recalling that case, maybe, Russo versus the Holland Tunnel?
2: Who did you represent, the Holland Tunnel?
0: Finks and Finks were retained by Russo, so-called a plaintiff.
3: What is the case about, Mr. Fink?
1: Russo, a nobody, is living in Jersey. When the Holland Tunnel is opening, a draft is going continually from New York through the tunnel into the plaintiff's house.
0: Exactly. For 2 years, Russo is suffering pneumonia, so he is retaining Fink and Fink, and we are taking the case to court.
3: Did you give the Holland Tunnel a summons, Mr. Fink?
0: And how? First, we are slapping on a Sabina. Then we are slapping on a mandamus.
1: And at this point, I am requesting a habeas corpus,
0: and the case is going to a higher court.
2: What your firm needs is a baritone, boy.
3: How did the case come out, Mr. Fink?
1: Our client, Russo, still a nobody, is winning the suit.
2: You mean they closed the Holland Tunnel?
0: No. Russo is winning the suit. Needed underwear. It was Jersey Justice.
3: Boy, that's some victory.
1: The Fink and Fink, it's always a victory. Are you kidding me, nothingness?
2: Now, don't tell me you Blackstone buzzards win every case.
0: You are hearing in legal circles regarding Peabody versus Bulwark?
2: No, and I'm not interested.
1: Irregardless. I am opening this case by sneezing.
0: While the judge is saying Gesundheit, I am appealing.
3: What did your client get?
1: A lucky break. The judge was cross-eyed.
0: The foreman of the jury got 10 years.
1: Another victory!
3: God, some strategy, Mr. Fink.
1: Strategy, strategy for living.
2: Well, this is all very enlightening, boys, but I don't need a lawyer.
1: That's what you think.
0: You got a case, buddy. It's worth $1 million.
1: Same divide, and we are suing at sundown in night court.
3: Suing who?
0: Jack Benny.
2: Jack Benny, wait a minute. Now, why should I sue Jack Benny?
0: For libel, slander, defamation of character.
1: Perjury, forgery, usury, injury, and lethargy.
3: Had you been listening to the radio, Mr. Fink?
1: Yeah, that may be. The complaint is made out already.
0: Listen, On January 3rd, he is calling you a looper.
1: January 10th, he is calling you a highbrow.
0: January 17th, he is saying you're a minute.
1: And without a letter, he is insisting you can't play the police.
0: If we are taking the case, then he will positively settle out of court and not for chicken food.
1: Why have you got a case? I will open up with a writ of replevin.
0: Then I come with a writ of no cure.
1: Before Benny can move, I am on top of him with a writ of tempus fugit.
3: You're certainly putting on the writ, Mr. Saint.
0: A low life like that should pay with continuity.
1: You couldn't lose, brother.
2: Now, certainly. The only thing is, you boys are a little mixed up there with the evidence. Those are the things I call Jack Benny.
1: You won't. Did you hear that one, Bob?
0: I heard.
3: You've made a mistake, Mr. Saint.
1: It could happen to a dog.
2: It has.
0: You mean... You mean that you are calling these to Jack Benny?
2: Yes, so what?
1: So what is that?
0: Has Benny got a case? This will cost you plenty, Chiswell.
1: Well, what are we waiting for, Lombard? Let's go.
0: Okay. Benny is stopping on the power. It's this way.
2: I'll see you later, Portland.
3: Sally, hello.
2: Now the town hall quartet, ladies and gentlemen. Tonight, the boys take up the question of farm relief vocally. Their song, The Farmer in the Dell.

0: farmer in the dell.
1: The farmer in the dell?
0: At last we've found the farmer in the dell. And are you feeling well?
1: Yes, I'm feeling very well.
2: The farmer in the dell is feeling very well.
0: Hi-ho.
3: Hi-ho.
4: Hi-ho.
5: Hi-ho.
6: Farmer in the dell.
7: Oh,

0: Thank you, ladies and gentlemen. Thank you. And thank you, boys. And now for a little item I read in the papers concerning Caduzel.
1: Yes, isn't I?
0: Well, Harry, Caduzel is the name of a chain of stores due to open shortly, in which purchases will be delivered at the counter and their costs totaled by electricity.
1: My, what will they think of next?
0: Well, said Mr. Allen modestly, I'm working on a little device sort of like that myself. And in an off moment, I've named it the Mighty Allen Electro Advisor. May I explain how it works, Mr. Von Z?
1: Well, why not, Mr. A?
0: Well, it's a complicated conception that gives advice on love, marriage, divorce, and also on more practical questions. Now, suppose a person is catching a cold. They just press the button marked, what to do for a cold, and this is what they hear.
1: You know from experience that the time to start fighting a cold is at its very beginning. And modern physicians say that you can often throw off a cold more quickly if at its very start you do two fundamental things. Remove waste through laxation and combat the acidity that frequently accompanies a cold. And you can do both of those things at once by taking Sal Hepatica. So at the very first sign of your cold, do this.
2: Make up your mind to get plenty of rest, to drink plenty of liquid, and to eat sensibly. But first, above all else, put 2 teaspoonfuls of Sal Hepatica in a glass of water and drink it.
1: Don't take chances with a cold, ladies and gentlemen. Take Sal Hepatica for the smile of health. There's the theme song of the Mighty Allen Art Players, and they'll be with you immediately after your station announcement.

0: ladies and gentlemen, the mighty Alan R. Players bring you the answer to the theater's eternal question. Which came first, the egg or the actor? Tonight, they present a nautical mystery called Murder on the High Seas, or One Long Pan Helps Boy Meet Girl. Over to you, Peter.
1: All hands on deck.
2: Aye, aye.
1: Jib boom, the port bow.
2: Aye, aye.
1: Port bow, the jib boom.
2: Aye, aye.
3: What time is that, mate?
4: I swell, sir.
3: Have the men heave anchor.
4: Aye, sir.
3: Come into my cabin, mate.
4: Aye, sir.
3: What's the matter with your other eye?
4: I got something in it, sir.
3: Well, step into my cabin.
4: Right, sir.
3: While we're anchored here at quarantine, I'll check up.
4: Everything's in order, sir.
3: These passengers are finishing a 6-month cruise. Is everybody satisfied?
4: Only one complaint, Captain.
3: Yes?
4: A lady says she can't find any eggs in the crow's nest.
3: Well, tell her I'll have the ship late, too. Where's the steward?
4: He's giving out the passports to the passengers, sir.
3: Oh, dog!
5: Captain!
3: I was about, steward.
5: Murder, sir.
3: Murder?
5: Aye, sir, a man shot with stateroom A.
4: Who killed him, steward?
5: I don't know. I was delivering the passport, sir, and I heard a shot. When I ran back to the room, the man was dead on the floor.
3: Hey, stateroom's on this deck, mate. Let's go.
4: Oh, sir.
5: Will I come too, Captain?
3: No, steward. Let's go to the little passport.
5: Aye, sir.
4: This is stateroom A, Captain.
3: Open that door, mate.
6: Help! Help! My sir, my husband.
3: How long ago was your husband cut, madam?
6: No, 10 minutes ago, Captain.
3: And you're just calling for help now?
6: Yeah. When the shot was fired, I was eating lunch in the other room. First, I finished eating, and now I'm hollering. Listen, help!
4: Quiet, quiet, please. Who shot your husband?
6: That's a time to ask the room. Get a copper.
4: What are you going to do, Captain?
3: There's only one man can solve this mystery, mate.
4: J. Edgar Hoover, sir?
3: No, One Long Pan. Send the wire.
4: Aye, aye, sir.
7: 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Man murdered. Calling Detective One Long
3: Pan. All door!
8: Fleeting salutations. Hi, hello, Captain. Detective One Long Pan on job. Retain Nanny Nanny. Get your goat off.
3: Stole that cab, Long Pan.
8: Exactly. Long Pan stole cab. As ye stole, shall ye away. Stole away. Not bad. Not good. Maybe medium.
3: Quit stalling, Long Pan. There's been a murder aboard.
8: Murder? Who are you, cop?
3: Do I look like a cop?
8: No, Long Pan, part life. You're dead from neck up.
3: Why, you?
8: You too. Who are you, white guy?
3: I'm Captain Funnel, and this is my boat, the SS Moronic.
8: Very good. The Captain Funnel, SS Platonic. Nobody platonic in trouble. Okay, for some.
3: Now listen, are you going to solve this crime?
8: Exactly. You tell Long Pan what happened.
3: Well, first we anchored at quarantine.
8: Anchor submarine.
3: Then I gave the men some orders.
8: What order?
3: Jib boom the port bow. Heave the anchor.
8: Headroom for Carly Spanker.
3: And then eight bells rang.
8: Eight bells at best. Aesop say, man find self behind eight bells, maybe end up corner pocket. Long time silly Billy. Must hold in.
3: Oh, well, it's no use trying to explain anything to you. Come on, I'll show you the body.
8: Happy suggestion.
3: Stateroom A's right along this deck.
8: Very good. Maybe stop stateroom B. Take punch Jackie Benny.
3: Well, it's right in here.
6: Oh, come in, Captain.
3: This is One Long Pan, lady.
6: I'm asking you to get a copper, so you're bringing a laundryman.
8: Long Pan, not laundryman, lady. Long Pan, Chinese tea man. Tea, as in the jello. Toto, again the jello.
6: So if you are so smart, Mr. Hong Kong Hillbilly, who is killing my husband?
8: First, must you know husband's name, lady.
6: He is now the late Willoughby Cat, the Zipper King.
8: Willoughby Cat, Zipper King.
3: Do you see any clues, Long Pan?
8: Long Pan, give body 00 at the McIntyre. You say, bullet hole in head, light on the nose.
6: That's no bullet hole. Schlemiel, that's Willoughby's mouth.
8: You say small mouth, eh? The sheeple.
3: Well, there's the bullet hole over his heart, Long Pan.
8: You get quiet, Potinsky. Long Pan detective here. What is book? There's book here, Victim Chan.
6: So that's a passport, Mr. Mopey Dopey.
8: Mr. Mopey Dopey. You insult law, Mr. Waggy Tongue. One Long Pan less you for murder Willoughby Cat Slipper King.
3: Why, you're nuts, Long Pan. Mrs. Cat has an alibi.
8: What lullaby?
3: When the shot was fired, she was in the next room eating.
6: Positively. I was both in pickled herring with onions.
8: How Long Pan know you eat the pickled herring with onions?
6: I will prove in my incisions. If you be so kindly inhaling, I will exhaling.
8: Go. Long time satisfied.
3: Oh.
8: Lullaby bed is strong. Onion like incinerator backfire.
3: You're on the wrong track, Long Pan.
8: He stops a man on long track soon get point. Some ad lib.
6: My husband didn't have an enemy in the wild.
8: Very good. Maybe friends you're there.
3: You know what's funny, Mr. Cat died? Mr. Cat died holding his passport.
8: Passport, important clue. Long Pan has solution.
3: Yeah? Who shot him, Long Pan?
8: Mad stowaway. Need passport, leave ship. Shoot Dipper King over transom.
6: So, why isn't he taking the passport?
8: People here shoot, come pronto.
3: Well, that's right. The steward reported to my cabin right away.
8: Very good. Stowaway, go away. Go away, come and get some other day. Long Pan, shiny Edgar Gash. Go long way, wrong direction.
6: Captain, I am demanding you are catching the stowaway.
8: Long Pan, hall door.
5: Captain Funnel, I assure. Come quickly, another passenger shot on the upper deck, sir.
6: Hooray! 6 months we are cruising for health. So now the passengers is coming home dead.
3: It must be that mad doorway, Long Pan.
8: Long Pan, stop murder. You lead way, Captain.
3: There's another shot. This is terrible.
8: Murder, next stateroom. Long Pan, investigate. You go first, Captain.
3: You're yellow, Long Pan.
8: No, not yellow. Long Pan, delightful orange picochet. Lead on, McLaughlin.
3: Okay. Help! I'm Captain Funnel, mister. What's wrong?
2: My wife's been shot, Captain.
8: Oh, shot her wife, mister.
3: I don't know. Why, look. She's holding a passport, too. Same as Mr. Cat.
8: Not die like a dog. Die like cat.
3: What does it all mean, Long Pan?
8: Mean Matt stowaway. Good at Matt now. Miss your passport second time.
3: Well, my ship is ruined. This is 3 murders.
8: 4 murder, Captain. All return, not in yet.
3: Well, do something!
8: Very good. Long Pan, put all clam together. Make a big pool, solve the wholesale.
3: Well, where did that last shot come from?
8: We try this loom here.
3: Was that shot in here, lady?
6: Yes, this is awful, Captain.
3: Your husband?
6: Yes.
8: Husband, short float ransom, lady?
6: No, through his head, Fu Yong.
8: Fu Yong, you too, lady. Long Pan, ask him a question.
3: Well, look, Long Pan, in his hand.
8: Passport.
3: Fucking dog beast to Marchant.
8: Good. Return just come main and Vermont.
5: Captain Funnel, what were those two shots, steward? The Siamese twins in the next room have been murdered, sir.
8: Siamese twins or something in hand?
5: Yes, their passports.
3: A coincidence.
8: No, not coincidence. Siamese twins die of purpose. Mystery solved.
3: Well, the mystery solved, you dope. Where's the killer?
8: Open mouth, shut eye, long tongue, give you a big surprise. No killer.
3: What?
6: You mean my husband here committed suicide?
8: Exactly. Everybody kill self. Community suicide.
5: Well, what caused it, Long Pan?
8: Very simple. Kitty play. Captain Funnel here will demonstrate.
6: What are you going to do, Captain?
3: Don't ask me, lady. Ask Long Pan.
8: Steward, you have Captain passport?
5: Yes, sir. It's right here.
3: What's the Oriental idea?
8: Quiet, Barnacle William. Quiet. You look at your passport.
3: Okay.
8: You look at the picture.
3: Whale and catfish! Where's my gun?
5: Don't shoot yourself, Captain! Oh!
6: Oh, he's dead.
8: Precisely. Experiment, great success. Captain, join, great majority.
2: You mean they all killed themselves because...
8: Indubitably. Any man prefer death to look like passport picture.
6: What's the moral, Long Pan?
8: Aesop say, passport photo is only x-ray picture with skin on. Some snappy talk, Long Pan like cracker, or you kid.
0: Thank you, ladies and gentlemen, thank you. Now, so much for the mighty Allen R. Players, and now for the mighty Allen Oddities. Strange but true facts brought to you through the all-seeing eye of Town Hall's musical candid camera.
7: 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Ukrainia. 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And in order to make doubly sure, they look straight at the moon, take some earth from underneath their right heel, and rub their teeth and gums with it as a sort of magic dentifrice. The United States. 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

faces when a member of the classes passes. 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

0: town hall variety. Yes, ladies and gentlemen, the stage is being cleared for the next event at the town hall. The Mighty Allen Art players are being put back into their bottles, and Fred is giving the guest stars a last-minute pep talk. I guess everything's ready. How about it, Fred?
1: Everything's fine, Harry. Tonight, I think we'll reach a new high. I wouldn't be surprised if we get the show off the ground tonight.
0: It sounds swell, Fred. Who have we got with us tonight?
1: Well, some mighty fine acts, Harry. I have a virtuoso on the musical grasses, then a gentleman, Professor Quigley, a wonder worker, and, not wishing to interrupt myself, but, while I think of it, did you hear Mr. B last Sunday?
0: Oh, yes. Yes, Jack had a pretty good program, didn't he, Fred?
1: You don't think it sounded any better just because it was coming out of the Waldorf Astoria, do you? I'll bet he won't get his program in there again next Sunday without baggage.
0: Why? What do you mean, Fred? Jack didn't pull any faux pas at the Waldorf, did he?
1: Why, that Oak Day. You know, coming out, walking down one of the long halls there, he saw a lot of empty finger bowls stacked up on a table.
0: You mean to say Jack didn't know what they were?
1: He never saw a finger bowl before. He said, gosh, the next war is going to be terrible. They're making trench hats for children.
0: No kidding.
1: Imagine that guy driving up in front of the Waldorf in a trailer.
0: The doorman must have been plenty mortified.
1: At the Waldorf?
0: Yeah.
1: The doorman at the Waldorf didn't even know what the trailer was. He thought one of the penthouses blew off the roof.
0: Oh, say, Fred, did you hear Jack say that you misinformed your radio audience? 400 people around the country?
1: He wouldn't know what it meant to cater to the 400.
0: Oh, and another thing I thought was funny was when he grills little Stuart Kanan, the boy who
1: plays. Another thing, wait a minute. What was the first thing you thought was funny? Never mind another thing you thought was funny. What was... Now, let's isolate that thing that was funny. What?
0: When Jack flew off the roof.
1: Well, he's had plenty of practice flying off the handle. They can't. He's been modeling at Hammacher Schlemmer's, you know, for hammers down there for a long time. He flies off the handle, and if the hammer can't do it, it's ready to sell. But you said about little Stuart Kanan, the.
0: Yeah, he grilled the little fellow, you know.
1: Oh, that little boy who played the bee. Mm-hmm. Why that big bully picking on a little fellow like Stuart? Benny's a bully,
0: hey,
1: Benny's
0: quiet.
1: A bully,
0: hey, Fred,
1: Benny's a bully, Benny's a bully.
0: Why, Fred?
1: Why doesn't he pick on somebody his size? He's the kind of a guy who gives Shirley Temple a hot foot. Why, of all the cowards, the last time he got into an argument with the Dion quintuplets, he invited them outside one by one.
0: Oh, now, wait a minute, Fred. Jack's all right.
1: Why, I think I'll go over and see him next Sunday. Why,
0: Wait a minute, Fred. You're not going to break up his program, are you?
1: I'll tell him a thing or two. No, I won't tax him mentally. I'll just tell him a thing.
0: Now that that's all settled...
1: It's all settled until Sunday. Now I'm going to put my venom on to perk, and I hope to have it ready by Sunday night at 7 o'clock Eastern Standard Time. And now for our guest program. I'm sorry to have kept you waiting, Mr. Rogers. You didn't mind, did you?
2: Not at all.
1: I'd like to present Mr. Marshall Rogers. Mr. Rogers has arrived here at the microphone with a table containing some 25 or 30... ordinary drinking glasses, mugs, and tumblers. Oh, that's Peter, that mug in the back. These are musical glasses, Mr. Rogers.
2: Yes, sir.
1: You can talk at any angle in the microphone. Yes, all right. Yes, they are musical glasses, aren't they?
2: Yes, sir, they are.
1: Those are the first ones I've never seen without water in them. Can you get a tone from an empty glass like that?
2: I believe I can, yes, sir.
1: Well, how do you do that? Would you mind explaining, or is it a secret, or...
2: Well, all I do is place my fingertips into a little tray of water.
1: Uh-huh.
2: And I rub them on the rim of the glass.
1: Oh, on the top of the glass,
2: yes,
1: eh?
2: And when I do that, it causes the glass to vibrate. When a glass vibrates, it brings out the tone, like this.
1: That's very interesting, isn't it? How can you pick out the glasses pitched exactly right?
2: Well, that took a struggle of 12 years. I had to find each one.
1: Oh, I imagine that's, well, that's quite a search, isn't it? Going through life looking for rose-colored glasses or whatever. Do you talk while you play, or do you just play the music by itself?
2: I'd rather play the music by myself.
1: You don't talk, eh? Well, I imagine a few cracks would be disastrous, isn't it? Did you, by any chance, hear Mr. Benny play the bee a couple of Sundays ago?
2: Well, shall I tell you what I did or not?
1: Well, you can say.
2: Well, I didn't.
1: You didn't, huh? All right, I was just going to say, as a musician, if you had heard him play, you would agree with me when I say that if he was playing the bee from the music, he needs glasses, too. I think you Well, all right, Mr. Rogers. Thank you very much for your kind cooperation. And right. I'll just ask you what you're going to play.
2: Well, I'll tell you, the special arrangement of Some of These Days.
1: Some of These Days. All right. It would be sort of contradictory to play Drink to Me Only with Thine Eyes with the glasses, wouldn't it? Well, all right. Some of These Days. Thank you.
2: You're welcome.

0: Mr. Marshall Rogers playing on his musical glasses. Thank you very much, Mr. Rogers. And now, ladies and gentlemen, we bring another sensational attraction to our microphone. Last year, we brought you the talking bird who wouldn't talk. This year, we called your attention to a violinist who couldn't play. We presented the first carpenter to ever build a box over the air. And tonight, we bring you the greatest novelty to ever appear in radio, Professor Quigley. Professor Quigley is an escape artist, ladies and gentlemen. And tonight, he is going to permit himself to be nailed in a packing case, which we have here at the microphone. And you in the studio will see him. And you folks at home will hear him nailed up, and in full view of the audience, Professor Quigley will escape. You have been an escape artist a good many years, Professor.
1: Yes, for 30 years, Mr. Ellen.
0: 30 years. Where have you done most of your escaping?
1: Well, in vaudeville and smoke talks and psychopathic wards.
0: Psychopathic wards, you...
1: No, I was there only professionally.
0: Oh, professionally.
1: I escaped from straitjackets and other contraptions.
0: Oh, I see, and use in the psychopathic wards. And tonight, Professor Quigley, you are making your first escape over the radio.
1: That's right. I am going to escape from this packing case here in exactly 3 minutes flat.
0: Well, your condition doesn't matter, Professor. Just as long as you're sure you can get out. That's the main thing.
1: Professor Quigley never fails.
0: You understand, of course, that the time for each guest act is limited, Professor. We have other acts waiting, and I just want it understood thoroughly that if you do not escape in 3 minutes, we'll have to go on with the show.
1: If I do not escape in 3 minutes, I'm giving $50 to charity.
0: Cash?
1: Mm-hmm. An IOU.
0: Well, I imagine charity will be patient. All right, now, I just wanted to have everything understood. Now, if you're not out in 3 minutes, we'll have to put on the next guest.
1: Professor Quigley never fails.
0: Fine. Now, if you can go right ahead, if you will.
1: Remember, I demand 3 full minutes.
0: 3 full minutes, yes, Professor. Uncle Jim is going to nail you up in the box there. Harry Bonzell will hold the watch, and you will get the full 3 minutes, 180 seconds, no more, no less. Professor Quigley is being hailed in, folks. You have the watch, Harry.
2: Yes, it's 10 seconds have gone by already, Fred.
0: All right, everything nailed up good and tight, Uncle Jim.
2: Everything okay, Fred.
0: All right, thank you. Let's go, Professor Quigley. The professor is nailed in a stocking, in a solid... A stocking, hey, that has yet to be discovered. The professor is nailed in a solid packing case, ladies and gentlemen, loaned to us by the Bristol-Myers Company, makers of Ipana and Sal Hepatica. There is a heavy clasp and padlock on one side of the box, and the top has been nailed down secure. Any noise now? How is the time, Harry?
2: 45 seconds exactly, Fred.
0: All right, now I'm going to move the microphone down, ladies and gentlemen, and try to get Professor Quigley to say a few words to you from inside the box. Would you rap on the box for me, Harry, if you will, please? Professor Quigley?
3: Yes? I'm busy.
0: Well, I know you're busy, Professor, but will you just say a few words to the radio audience?
3: Okay. Hello, folks. It's very dark in here.
2: 1 minute.
0: 1 minute, Professor.
3: Okay.
0: What was that, Professor?
3: I'll be right out, Ma.
0: Thank you, Professor. You have been listening to Professor Quigley, ladies and gentlemen, speaking to you from inside a packing case here at Radio City, where he is busy escaping, we hope. If the professor's mother is listening in, the professor says he'll be right home. The professor has about a minute and 30 more seconds to go, but he's working in there quietly, ladies and gentlemen.
2: Fred, do you think he'll make it?
0: Gosh, he's working like a beaver. I heard gnawing in there just a minute ago. Say, if the professor isn't worried whether he'll make it or not, I'm certainly not. Any signs of the professor coming out on your side, Uncle Jim?
2: No, Fred. Something flew out of a nut hole.
0: It wasn't the professor.
2: It looked like a moth from here.
0: Well, the professor probably took off his coat, woke the moth up. You know those things will happen.
2: 2 minutes.
0: 1 minute to go, ladies and gentlemen. 2 minutes he's taken up, 1 minute to go. I'll make sure Professor Quigley's all right in there. 1 minute, Professor.
3: Okay.
0: How are you doing?
3: Time out! I dropped my glasses.
0: Now, wait a minute. We can't take time out, Professor.
3: I can't see what I'm doing.
0: You've just got 3 minutes. What?
3: I can't see what I'm doing.
0: Can't you escape from memory?
2: 2 minutes and 30 seconds.
3: Time out! Time out!
2: Hey, what's the matter, Fred?
0: Professor Quigley dropped his glasses. He wants time out.
2: Well, what are you going
0: to
2: do?
0: Nothing. If he isn't out in 3 minutes, we'll have to open the box, that's all.
3: Don't open that box! I'll get a lawyer.
0: Get a lawyer. You're supposed to be out in 3 minutes flat. Get ready with your chisel, Uncle Jim.
3: Okay. 3 minutes.
0: Open that box, Uncle Jim. Don't take any back talk from here.
2: Well, the professor's going to be pretty mad.
0: Well, he'll have to be mad, Harry. You heard him say he'd be out in 3 minutes. The 3 minutes are up, and well, here he is.
3: It's an outbreak. You're going to ruin my reputation.
0: Now, just a minute, Professor. I
3: dropped my glasses, and I call for time out. You can't do this to me.
0: Now, listen, we have other acts, Professor. I told you that before you went in the bar.
3: I can't help it. I dropped my glasses. I couldn't see what I was doing.
0: I know. Were you getting out of the box at all?
3: I had one leg off and you called on me.
0: Well, I'm sorry, Professor. We can't give you any more time tonight.
3: Well, I did not have 3 minutes.
0: Well, there's only one thing we can do, Professor. If you want to come back next Wednesday and try it again, we can arrange probably to give you more time. How is that?
3: You mean right here next Wednesday?
0: Yes, Professor. I'm sorry if things got mixed up tonight, but we'll be glad to have you escape next Wednesday.
3: Well, that'll be all right, but I'll demand fair play. Expensive Gloria Monday.
0: No, Wednesday. Now, ladies and gentlemen, may I present the Cecil Mac Mixed Choir. 14 male and female voices singing the well-known spiritual All God's Children Got Shoes.
4: I got you, you got you, I got you, got you.

0: Ladies and gentlemen, before your loudspeaker sprinkles the preview of next week's show all over, I would just like to say this. Your increasing friendliness towards our two products is making more and more of these Wednesdays together possible. We are all grateful for such substantial appreciation, and we do hope you will continue to remember
1: Ipana toothpaste for the smile of beauty, Sal Hepatica for the smile of health. Ipana, Sal Hepatica.
0: Thank you, Harry. And don't forget, ladies and gentlemen, next Wednesday evening, Town Hall tonight brings you comedy. Drama.
2: My answer is final, Sir Gregory. You cannot have my hand.
3: Very well, I shall play the cards I've got.
0: Stock market report.
4: Old American bobsled for a long pull.
0: And music.

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0: We present Arthur Lowe, John LaMeshula, and Clive Dunn in Dad's Army. A jumbo-sized problem featuring John Lorry, Arnold Ridley, and Ian Lavender with this week's guest, Bill Pertwee and Larry Martin. Here is the news, and this is John Snagg reading it. It is the summer of 1942, and as a result of Hitler's persisting in his attempts to thrust the doctrines of the Third Reich upon the free world, war has now become very much a part of everyday life. Morale, however, is still high, and down at Warmington-on-Sea, in the yard outside the headquarters of the local Home Guard unit, Corporal Jones is showing some of his platoon his old van, which has just been refurbished.
1: Now, it looks almost new again, doesn't it, lads?
2: It certainly looks very posh, Mr. Jones.
1: Yes. I thought it was worth a bit of effort, you know, Pikey. I mean, they don't make vans like this anymore. Handmade, this was, you know, by a fellow in Stockton.
3: Aye. And after he finished your van, he got on with his railway.
1: No cause to be sarcastic, Jock. I bet this old vehicle will still be going when all the modern ones have stopped.
2: Yeah, but that's only because the brakes don't work.
4: Anyway, I think it looks very nice now it's been repainted.
1: Thank you, Mr. Godfrey.
2: It's very smart having your name on the sides.
1: Yes, that's real gold leaf, that is, you know.
3: Vanity, sheer vanity. He just wants to bandy his name all over the town like he was a tin of baked beans.
4: He looks very jolly, Mr. Fraser. It'll cheer people up as it goes along the road, even though there isn't any meat in it.
2: Hey, here come Mr. Mannery and Uncle Arthur. Wonder what they'll think of it.
5: Right, men. Gather round, pay attention. I've got some important information to give you.
6: Yes, sir.
5: Now, this area...
2: Excuse me, Mr. Mannery. Have you noticed Mr. Jones has had his van done up? Don't you think it looks nice?
5: Don't interrupt, Pike, or you'll be sent home.
2: What for, all I said? What
5: don't quiet. You... Now, what I'm going to say is highly confidential.
4: Actually, it does look awfully nice.
5: Yeah, I beg your pardon?
4: Jones' van, he's made a marvellous job of it, hasn't he? I mean, look at the difference.
5: Yes. Now, as I was saying, this area has been selected...
2: Excuse me, Mr. Manry. Will Sergeant Wilson get sent home if he interrupts you again?
5: I shan't give you another warning, Pike. Now, this area has been selected for the divisional scheme. And the broad plan is as follows. Now, can you all see this diagram?
4: No, I can't see it very well, Captain Mannery.
5: Right. I'll stand up here on the running board. Now.
1: Here, Mr. Mannery, look what you've done. You broke my running board. It's come clean off. Now what am I going to do?
5: Well, leave it where it is for the time being. It won't be in the way.
1: Yes, but that's only just
5: been... Be quiet, Jones.
1: What does he think he's doing, breaking bits of my van like that?
2: You'd better be quiet, Mr. Jones, or he'll send you home. He's in one of his moods.
5: Stop mumbling, you two. Now, I'll dispense with the diagram for the moment and explain the basic idea instead. Our task in this operation is a vitally important one. We are to signpost the area so that the units reach their correct destinations. Wilson, have you got a bit of chalk?
4: Yes, thank you.
5: I want to know if you have a piece that I can use.
4: Oh, I see. Here you are, sir.
5: Thank you. Now, the axis of advance will be down Clayton Road, thus.
1: Hey, Mr. Mannering, please don't draw on my van like that. It's only just been repainted.
5: Oh, don't fuss so, Jones. Rub off again, look.
1: Watch out what you're doing. You're rubbing my gold leaf off. You're desecrating my lovely van, Mr. Mannering, desecrating it.
5: Oh, you can soon get that fixed. Now, of course, in common with the rest of the country, all the real signposts have been removed. So, without our help, the whole convoy could finish up in chaos. And that is why you were told to prepare secret signs to guide them. Let's have a look at a couple of them. Pike, you were making the sign for Warmington. Can we see it?
2: Yeah, here you are, Mr. Mannery. See, it says Warmington, and I've drawn a hand with a pointing finger.
4: That's very good, Frank. The hand is absolutely lifelike.
7: Don't you think so, sir?
5: Yes, I do, indeed. Very well done, Pike.
4: The hand's got a dirty fingernails, eh? I don't like that sort of thing.
5: I'm sorry if you find it offensive, Godfrey. Personally, I think it's a very good sign.
3: So do I, sir, so do I. In fact, there's only one wee thing wrong with it.
5: What is that?
3: It's pointing the wrong way. When you come down yon road, Warmington's to the left. are.
5: Just wondering who'd be the first to spot that.
2: Well, we can easily solve that by hanging the sign upside down. Look. See? Now the finger points the right way.
5: Yes, but the writing's upside down as well, you stupid boy. They won't be able to read it.
2: They can if they stand on their heads.
5: Don't be impertinent. Who's got the Eastgate sign?
4: Here it is, sir.
5: Ah, yeah. Just a minute. What's that you've drawn on it? Looks like a man standing by a fence.
4: Well, you said it was secret, so I did the thing in code. That's a Chinaman for east, and a gate for gate. East gate.
5: Doesn't look much like a Chinaman to me. In fact, I don't think it's a very good idea, Godfrey.
2: Send him home.
5: Now, each of you will be dropped off the van in turn to fix your notice, and then as soon as the convoy has passed, you will destroy it.
6: Destroy the convoy?
5: Wilson.
7: Destroy the sign.
3: I say, sir, do we have to eat it, sir?
4: Oh, I hope not. My new dentures are hardly up to that.
5: You will destroy it by fire.
3: Ah, suppose it's raining, sir, and they won't light.
5: War is fraught with hazard, Fraser. Now, the signal for each of you to drop off the van will be two bangs, like this.
3: Hey, is that it again, Mr. Manning? Do you mind not striking my van in the aforesaid manner?
5: Don't keep fussing, Jones. There is a war on, you know.
3: Well, there's still no need for you to destroy my lovely van like this. At this rate, there'd be nothing left for Hitler to ever go at.
5: Right, Wilson. Only about a mile to go.
7: Yes, sir. What attractive countryside, don't you think? The hedgerows always look so beautiful at this time of the year.
5: Wilson, we should remember you're on a military exercise. Not a girl guides nature study. Jones, now be very careful how you drive around this next corner. The lane gets very narrow.
3: Right, sir, right, sir. I'll be careful. Here we go.
5: Lord, look out, Jones. There's a huge truck blocking the road.
3: I think I'd better stop, sir.
5: Of course you'd better stop. We can't get by.
7: You know, sir, it looks to me as if he's parked there.
5: That's ridiculous. Can't block the road like that. Give him a toot on your horn, Jones.
3: Right you are, sir.
5: That should shift him.
8: He doesn't seem to be moving, sir.
2: Perhaps it's a bit hard of hearing, Mr. Manry.
5: Oh, possible, I suppose. Let me try, Jones.
7: Try making it a sort of a longer hoot, sir.
5: Yeah, all right, well, sir, I know how to hoot. Thank you. Oh, dear, it seems to have stuck. I'll give it a bang to get it free.
3: Oh, be careful, Mr. Manring.
5: Be quiet, Jones. I know what I'm doing.
4: Excuse me, Captain Manring. I think I know why the lorry isn't moving.
5: Really, Godfrey, why?
4: There isn't a driver.
5: What? Oh, yes. Well done, Godfrey. Perhaps you'd better go and investigate. Follow me, Wilson.
7: All right, I'm coming, sir.
2: Hey, look, Mr. Manreen, it's a truck from a circus. You can see it written on the side. Look, Bailey's International Circus.
5: Yes, so it is. You were right, Godfrey. There's no sign of any driver.
2: Ah, perhaps he's gone into a field to...
5: That'll do.
3: Captain Manreen, does it not put you in mind of the Mare Celeste? She was found abandoned in the midst of an empty ocean, food on the table, wine in the glasses. Not a human soul on board, dead or alive. Only the creaking of the rigging. The eerie cry of the birds. It's no strikey cut, man. Did you know? See the connection?
5: Not really, no.
3: Captain Manring, there's a note under the windscreen wiper.
5: What does it say?
3: Broken down, gone for assistance.
5: Well, we can't afford to waste time waiting for him to come back. He may have had to go for miles. We have to drive around him.
7: Well, how do you mean, sir?
5: Well, we pull off the road onto that grass and bypass
7: him. But you know, sir, there's been rather a lot of rain lately. If we drive over the grass, won't we get bogged down?
5: No, of course not. Ground's as firm as a rock. Anyone can see that. Right, hurry up, everybody. Everyone on the van. Come on, Wilson, get him.
7: Don't you think it would be wiser if we stayed off the van to lighten the load?
5: Oh, really, Wilson? You're not very scientific, are you? Anybody knows that extra weight gives more traction to the driving wheel. Do use your common sense. Now get in.
7: All right, well, if you say so, sir.
5: Right, Jones, drive onto the grass and pull round the other vehicle.
1: All right, Captain Henry. Pulling onto the grass now, sir.
5: Good, good. Hang on, everybody. Soon be back on the road again. Come on, Jones, keep going.
1: We're stuck, sir, we're stuck.
5: What?
9: Mr. Benrin.
5: What is it, Pike?
9: I think we're stuck.
5: I know that, you stupid boy. Right, everybody off. Take up your pushing positions. That's right. Now, spread out round the van.
7: Do you think some of them should stay on so as to give more traction to the wheels?
5: Don't be flippant, Wilson. Right, everybody in position. Godfrey.
10: Yes, Captain Manry.
5: I can't really think there's much point in your standing in front of the bonnet like that. In that position, you'll be pushing the van backwards and the rest of the men be pushing it forward.
10: Oh, yes, yes, of course. I'm sorry, sir.
5: Come round to the front wing here. Find something you can get a purchase against. Like this headlamp, for example. You see? Now you can push.
1: Mr. Manning, you've done it again. Look at my headlamp. It's dangling. It's dangling.
5: Well, you ought to maintain your van better. Only have to look at it a bit start dropping off. Pike! Pike!

0: I only have to look at it and bits start dropping off. Pike! Pike!
1: Sir?
0: Move round to your left a bit so that you're right behind the near side wheel. Able to get more leverage in that position.
1: Right, sir.
0: I stand by to push everybody. Where you go, Jones. Let the clutch in.
2: Right, sir.
3: Stop it marrying on you, that would have. Look at me.
0: Hold it, Jones. Nearly got it that time.
4: What do you mean, nearly got it? I got it all. Look, it's all over me.
0: What are you playing at, Pike? Just look at the mess you've made of your uniform. Covered in mud.
4: Wasn't my fault. The wheel churned it all up. Anyway, you told me to stand there.
0: Now stop arguing, boy.
4: But look at me. I'm absolutely filthy. Head to toe, I am.
0: Oh, stop prancing about like that. This is war, not settlers' wells. Ah, look. There's a car coming along. Perhaps you give us a hand.
5: I don't think that's a very good idea, sir. It's that dreadful Warden fellow. Hodges, the greengrocer.
0: Oh, no.
5: Yeah.
6: Hello there. Stuck in the mud, are we?
0: Ignore him, Wilson.
5: Right.
0: I don't want you to lose your temper with him.
6: Blimey, lad, you're in a bit of a mess, aren't you? Been playing at mud pies, have we? You wait till Mummy sees you.
4: It wasn't my fault.
5: Now, look, Hodges, just clear off, will you?
7: Come on, Ringer. Why don't we ask yon Warden fellow to give us a tool?
0: Yes, I suppose that's an idea.
5: If I may say so, sir, if we're going to ask Hodges, of all people, for assistance, I think you should be very diplomatic.
0: Oh, of course I will, yeah. Hey, you, Hodges, over here.
5: Me? Yes, well, I reckon that should have done it.
6: What do you want, Napoleon?
0: Be good enough to give us a tow, would you?
6: Me? Give you a tow? What have you ever done for me?
0: Now, look, this is no time to bandy words. There's a large military convoy coming up this road soon. We are responsible for seeing that it gets to its destination.
6: Well, that's your hard bun, isn't it, mate?
0: Very well. In the name of the King, I requisition your transport.
6: Oh, no, you don't. There's a load of logs in the boot of my car for the warden's post, and I'm going to deliver them. And if you don't like it, you know what you can do. Turn up!
8: Why don't you shoot him, Mr. Manreen?
0: Be quiet, Pike.
4: Go on, shoot him. You've got the authority.
0: I said be quiet.
4: Hey, look. Look, he's trying to drive round as well. He's going on the grass. You'll get stuck like we did.
6: Oh, no, I won't, you dopey-looking thing. Because I'm going to use my common sense and background.
8: A glass, then? You could shoot him.
5: Well, don't be silly, Frank.
4: But he called me a dopey-looking thing. You're not going to stand for that, are you?
5: Well, yeah, but I don't see why not.
6: See, all you have to do is to use your head. Cheerio!
4: Hey, look, Mr. Manreen, he's got stuck in the mud as well.
0: So damn all right.
4: Well, don't just stand there, give me a push!
5: Shall we help him, sir?
0: No. Just ignore him. Leave him to his own devices. We've got to think about getting ourselves out.
4: Mr. Hodges, we're not going to push you, and that'll serve you right for calling me a dopey-looking thing.
0: Fight. Heaven's sake, stop shouting. There's enough noise in the last few minutes to awaken the dead.
9: I don't know about that, Captain Manley, but he spoke from the elephant.
0: There you are, you see, Pike, I told you we were making it. It what? Did you see an elephant?
7: Oh, he did, sir. There's one in the back of the circus truck.
0: Good Lord.
9: It's called Big Gertie, and it's Indian.
5: Sounds more like Cockney to me.
4: Can I come down and look at it, Mr. Jones?
9: Of course you can, Pikey.
0: Yeah, just a minute. There's a convoy.
4: I can't remember when I last saw an elephant.
7: Oh, well, he didn't get a lot of them around Warmington, son.
4: No, I mean, I can't remember whether it was at the zoo or at the circus.
0: Look, could we concentrate in getting us...
9: My sister Sissy doesn't like the circus. She says the animals are made to look undignified.
8: I used to like it when the man put his head in the lion's mouth. Hey, do you remember, Uncle Arthur? They used to do that at Bertram Mills.
5: Oh, that's right, Frank. Yes, so they did, yes.
8: Mind you, all the circuses started to do that. I think they ought to do something different now.
0: Like the lion putting his head into the man's mouth.
8: Oh, don't be silly, Joe. You couldn't get a lion.
0: Oh, for heaven's sake, be quiet.
4: Well, you couldn't, you silly.
0: Now, that convoy is due in an hour, and we haven't put one signpost in position yet. We've got to get our van out of that mud. Now, what we really need is a tow.
9: Permission to speak, sir.
0: What is it now, Jones?
9: Why don't we borrow Big Gertie?
0: Who?
9: The elephant, sir.
0: Oh, don't be absurd.
9: Well, they're very strong, sir, and they never forget.
0: Forget what?
9: Well, whatever they're trying to remember. We had a lot of elephants when I was on the northwest frontier. We could use the elephant, sir. We could, you know.
0: No. It's out of the question, Jones. Might have been possible if the handler had been about, but as he isn't, it's quite impossible.
9: Oh, I...

0: Myself, sir, I have a lot of experience with elephants. When I was on the Northwest Frontier, I was in charge of 3 of them. And they used to do exactly what I told them.
1: Really, Mr. Jones?
0: Yes, Puggy. In fact, by the time we parted, me and those elephants used to think as one.
2: That I can well believe.
3: Blimey, what's the matter with you lot standing about like this? I thought you said you were expecting a vital convoy, Napoleon.
2: That's right, we are.
3: Well, in that case, you should be putting all your efforts into getting your van out of that mud, not chatting.
2: We are not chatting. We're formulating a plan of campaign designed to deal with the situation.
3: Oh, yeah? What are you going to do, then?
2: Beg your pardon?
3: What is this scheme you've been working out?
2: Ah, well, now, we're going to be towed out by an elephant.
3: An elephant? Oh, God, blimey. Anybody else would ring the AA, but not you. No. Oh, you have to use a ruddy elephant.
4: Look, Podgers, just go away, will you?
3: Go away? You must be joking. I wouldn't miss this for the world.
2: Right, carry on, Jones. Get the elephant out.
3: Yeah, off you go, Sabu.
5: Right, Jump, help me with that leather toll board.
6: Aye, I'm coming, son.
4: You're quite sure this is wise, sir? After all, it isn't our elephant. I mean, don't you think we should ask somebody?
2: There isn't anybody, is there? Anyway, if there's any trouble, I shall slap a requisition order on the beast.
4: I'll say that conjures up a pretty picture.
7: Hey, Mr. Henry. Come and have a look at her.
2: Yes, all right, Pike.
7: She's ever so big, Uncle Arthur. She's ever so big.
4: Yes. Well, elephants do have a habit of being rather on the large side.
2: Ah, yes. Splendid looking beast. Don't you agree, Wilson?
4: Well, yes, I suppose, sir. Yes, I suppose. Yes. I'm not actually a connoisseur of elephants.
2: Well, at least you could show a bit of interest. Right, Jones. Get her out.
8: Very good, sir. Haja Sundari. Haja Fear Dinshu.
2: Very interesting, this, Wilson. I wish I could understand what Jones is saying to him.
4: Well, I wouldn't worry too much, sir. It's far more important that the elephant understands.
8: Hey, Haji Laki.
2: What did you say to it?
0: Get out.
9: Mr. Speaker.
2: Yes, Joan.
9: I don't think this elephant speaks Indian.
2: Look, there must be some way of persuading it to come out of that chuck.
9: Well, we could try tempting with some food, so that might do the trick.
2: Good idea. Fight!
10: Yes, Mr. Manreen.
2: Give the elephant your packed lunch.
7: Why mine?
2: Don't argue, boy. This is an emergency.
7: It's not fair, Mum made me some lovely paste sandwiches today. Look.
2: Oh, yes, they do look very nice. Yes, it'll like those. Right, here you are, Jones. Try tempting you with these.
9: Thank you, sir. Here you are, girl. Look what I've got for you. Look. Come on now.
11: It's working, sir. Here she comes.
2: Right, Jove, yes. Well done, Jones. She's almost out. Just another 6 feet.
4: Blimey, it's an elephant, not a centipede.
2: Don't you stop.
10: She's out, Mr. Manreen.
2: Good. Right, Jones, lead her over to your van. And Fraser, go on ahead and get the rope out of the bag.
6: Oh, I'll do that, sir.
10: Mr. Manreen, now we've got the elephant out of the truck, can I have a ride on it?
2: Certainly not.
4: Oh.
2: That's right, Jones. Stop her in front of the van.
11: Here's the rope, sir.
2: Thank you, Fraser. I wonder how we attach it.
4: Well, we could just tie it round the bumper.
2: I'm not talking about that end of the rope. How do you fix this end to the elephant?
4: I've really no idea. Perhaps Jones will know.
2: Well, let's hope so. Here's the rope, Jones. How do we attach it to the elephant?
9: Well, when we were in the jungle, sir, they used to wear big harnesses and the ropes were attached to those. Well, we'll have to tie it round her neck.
2: Yes, all right. Off you go, then.
10: How are you going to get up on her head, Mr. Jones? It's ever so high.
9: No, don't you worry, Puggy. All I shall have to do is tap her on the leg and then she'll lift her knee up and I'll be able to climb up onto her back. Hence the expression, having the knees up.
2: Come on, Jones, don't just talk about it. We must get that rope.
9: Very good, sir. Well, would it be in order to borrow your swagger stick to do the tapping?
2: Huh? Oh. Yes, all right, here you are.
9: Thank you, sir, thank you. Stand by, everyone. I shall now tap the elephant's leg.
11: Doesn't seem to work.
10: Hey, wait a minute. No, look, there she goes. Here, that's not right.
2: Jones, why is she standing on her head with her hind legs in the air?
9: I don't know, sir. Once we had her in the Northwest Front, you never did that.
2: Why is this one doing it?
4: Well, I should have thought it was fairly obvious, you know. After all, this elephant comes from a circus. I said she's trained to do that when she gets tapped on the knee, you see? It's part of the act.
2: Yes, of course, that's it. Jones, you better try something else.
9: Well, I've got to try and stop her standing on her head first.
1: Well, you better hurry up, otherwise the blood will run to her head, and with one that size, she'll get one hell of a dizzy spell.
2: Just ignore him, Wilson.
10: Mr. Van Rien, I've got an idea. Look, see, when she does that in the circus, I expect all the people clap, and then she stands up properly again. But why don't we clap?
2: Oh, really, Packy, I never heard such a... That's a very good idea, boy.
1: Right, men, stand by to applaud the elephant. Half to three. One, two, three.
11: Look, it's working, sir.
1: So it is.
10: I do have good ideas sometimes, don't I, Uncle Arthur?
4: Of course you do, Frank.
2: Thank you.
4: When we want our pussycat to lie down, we tickle her nose.
2: Do you? Thank you, Godfrey. We bear that suggestion in mind. If and when we meet a pussycat who refuses to lie down. For the moment, we must concentrate on getting Jones up onto the elephant's back. Right, Pike, give Fraser a hand to get Jones onto the elephant.
10: Yes, all right, Mr. Manning. You ready, Mr. Jones?
9: All ready, Pike.
10: Here we go, then. Come on.
2: Wilson, how long have we got now before the convoy's due?
4: About 3/4 of an hour, sir.
8: Mr. Manning, permission to inform you I've been uplifted.
2: Thank you, Jones. Now.
8: But I think I'd have to come down again.
2: What on earth for?
8: I've forgotten the rope.
2: Don't be silly. Stay where you are. Pike, throw the rope up to Jones.
10: Yeah, Mr. Henry. Here you are, Mr. Jones. Catch. Whoop.
2: Pike. I meant throw one end of the rope up to Jones. Not the whole length.
10: Well, I didn't know, did I? You should have said, shouldn't you? You should have said.
2: Don't you use that tone of voice to me, boy.
8: Mr. Henry, I tied the rope round her neck.
2: Well done, Jones. Throw the other end down. And Fraser?
11: Aye.
2: You tie it off in front of Jones's van.
11: I'll do that, sir. Come on.
8: Excuse me, Mr. Manran.
2: Well, what is it now, Jones?
8: You'll be careful with my van, won't you? I mean, you won't let anything else happen
2: to you. For heaven's sake, we're only going to tow it out of the mud. Right.
11: All tied off, sir.
2: Thank you, Fraser. You'd better get in the van and steer.
11: Right, yes, sir.
2: Now, I need some more food to encourage the elephant to walk forwards.
4: I've got some of my sister's upside-down cakes here. The elephant might like these. They're very dainty.
2: Yes, all right, dear. All right, Godfrey, thank you. Go and stand directly in front of the elephant and we'll have a go.
4: Very good, Mr. Manning.
11: Oh, this should be good. I can't wait to see this.
2: Right, everybody standing by.
11: Yes, sir.
2: Okay, Godfrey. Go ahead. Tempt the elephant.
4: Very good, Mr. Manning. Come along, Jumbo. Walk is. Who's a pretty girl, then?
10: Hey, look, Uncle Arthur, she's moving forward.
2: Right, Godfrey. Now encourage the elephant to run by running yourself.
4: I beg your pardon, sir? Don't mind my saying so, sir. I think it's going to be far more difficult to encourage Godfrey to run than the elephant.
2: No, don't worry, Wilson. It's going to be all right. Look. The elephant's picking up speed. As soon as the snack is taken up, the van will move. Any minute now. There she goes.
1: Well, let's got the cab out of the mud. All you've got to do now is go back and get the bits of the wheels.
8: Mr. Manorin, what's happened to my beautiful van? It's in two pieces.
2: Yes, I'm sorry about that, Jones. It's most unfortunate.
11: Oh, I haven't laughed so much for months.
10: What's we going to do now, Mr. Manorin?
2: It's a very good question, Frank.
0: It is. What's the answer?
2: Well, how long have we got, Wilson?
4: About 35 minutes, sir. Mind you, I suppose there's always a chance. The convoy might be a teeny-weeny bit late.
2: A teeny-weeny bit late. Wilson, this is a military exercise, not a cocktail party. That convoy will definitely be here. The time stated on the orders, and there were 1,600 hours, wasn't it?
4: Well, if you say so, sir, yes. Actually, I've never seen the orders regarding this exercise. If you remember, the evening they arrived, I was away at the dentist, you see, having my wisdom tooth looked at.
2: Yeah. A rather fruitless session, that. Anyway, I've got the orders here. I'll just double check, although I'm quite sure I'm right. Now let's see. Ah. Yes.
10: What's the matter, Mr. Mannering?
6: Is it no 1600 hours after all?
1: Oh, yes, yes. Yes, it's definitely 1600 hours.
4: Well, what is it then, sir?
1: Unfortunately, I appear to have got the date wrong. The exercise is next Saturday.
9: Mr. Manry, does that mean you smashed my lovely van up and all to no one's avail?
1: Yes, I'm afraid so, Jones. It does rather look as if an error had occurred. Still, never mind. We can regard today's little outing as a useful rehearsal for the real thing. So if you can get your van put together again by next weekend, you're all ready to have another go.
9: Oh, no, Mr. Manning, not with my van, we don't.
1: What do you mean, Jones?
9: Well, sir, in times gone by, I've stood by you not only through thick, but also through quite a lot of thin. However, enough's enough. After all, I'm only immortal.
3: That's right, Mr. Jones. You go on, tell him. Oh, this has really made my weekend, this has. Talk about love.
6: Why don't you just dry up, Hodges?
10: Sandine, look at the elephant.
1: Where? Oh, good Lord.
3: Oh, what an afternoon. I feel quite exhausted from laughing.
1: Yes. I think the elephant must be feeling exhausted. He's just sitting down on your car.
3: This is all your fault. Look what she's done. Get off that great dry beast. Get off my...

That episode of Dad's Army, based on the original television series by Jimmy Perry and David Croft, you heard Arthur Lowe as Captain Mannering, John LeMessurier as Sergeant Wilson, Clive Dunn, Corporal Jones, John Lolly, Private Fraser, Arnold Ridley, Private Godfrey, Ian Lavender, Private Pike, Bill Pertwee, Chief Warden Hodges, and Larry Martin as Private Walker. A jumbo-sized problem was adapted for radio by Harold Snowd and Michael Knowles and produced by John Dial.

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Yes, ladies and gentlemen, Charlotte Greenwood is brought to you this Sunday and every Sunday at this time by the makers of Hallmark greeting cards to remind you that every time you want to remember someone, you'll find a Hallmark card that says just what you want to say the way you want to say it. So when you choose a card, look on the back for the three identifying words, a Hallmark card. Yes, don't forget, a Hallmark card will best express your perfect taste, your thoughtfulness. 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

0: take y'all to the city of Lakeview and the home of the Bartons, where Charlotte's been having what might be called an elevating experience, raising the money to raise the three Barton children. But now, although Charlotte doesn't know it, Barbara Barton has a scheme to augment the family income. On this particular afternoon, we find Charlotte with Jack in the living room as Bobby bursts through the door.
1: Oh, boy, a big can outside today.
2: Hey, Sprock, go easy on that door, will you?
3: Yes, Robert, be a little more quiet, son.
1: I'm sorry, Aunt Charlotte. I forgot.
3: Jack's doing his arithmetic lesson.
2: Arithmetic? That's kid stuff. This is algebra. I'm trying to find the missing quantity, X.
3: Goodness, haven't they found that yet? They were looking for that when I went to school.
1: Huh? I know where to find X. It comes right before Y.
2: Oh, this is a different kind of X. Now, dry up, will you?
3: Now, Jack, Robert is only trying to be helpful.
2: Well, how can he be helpful? This problem is very intricate. You have to know algebra and geometry.
1: What's geometry?
3: It teaches you all the angles so you can go round in the best circles.
1: Huh? My dog Flash goes around in circles.
2: Flash?
1: Well, he does. Whenever he chases his tail.
3: One of these days, he's going to meet his end.
2: I suppose Flash could help me with this problem, too. Or maybe his fleas could help.
3: Well, fleas are very mathematical.
2: Hmm?
3: They add to his annoyance, subtract from his comfort, divide his attention, and multiply like everything.
1: I'm good at adding and subtracting, Aunt Charlotte.
3: Are you, dear?
2: Oh, yeah? Well, let's see you do this problem. Farmer A has 10 head of cows, which is twice as many as Farmer B. How many head are there?
1: One head to each cow.
2: You see? You can't even do the simplest problem in the book. Now, let me show you how I do it. First, you let X stand for the cows.
3: Then you let the cows stand for the farmer.
2: Aunt Charlotte, the cows can't stand for the farmer.
3: Well, they'd better. He's going to have an awful time milking them sitting down.
2: Oh, a lot of help a man gets around this place.
1: In our school, we don't figure with cows. We use apples.
3: Much handier, and it doesn't take any points.
2: No, I give up. I'm going into the other room where I can concentrate.
3: Wait, Jack. Maybe I can help you. What are you working on?
2: Oh, you wouldn't understand it, Aunt Charlotte. What's a woman know about problems?
3: Don't be ridiculous. If there weren't any women, there wouldn't be any problems.
2: Oh, Aunt Charlotte, you're like all the rest of the women. When it comes to solving a real problem, you haven't got a leg to stand on.
3: I haven't got a leg to stand on?
2: Okay, you asked for it. Now, here's the problem. It says a spherical life buoy has an inside diameter of 36 inches. Compute the air pressure inside it.
1: Is a life buoy out there in it?
2: Well, sure. What do you think buoys you up?
3: Why, Robert, you know that. It's what I say to you and Jack in the morning. Buoys you up?
2: Oh, I should have known better than to expect any help. Goodbye.
3: Oh, just a second, Jack. About that problem, if I remember correctly, the formula you want is 4 pi r squared times the air pressure per square inch.
2: Huh? Hey, wait. Oh, that's right. Oh, gee, Aunt Charlotte, when you stop kidding, you're pretty hip. Let's see now. 4 pi r squared.
1: Pi r squared. That doesn't sound right.
4: Hello, everybody.
2: Oh, hiya, Babs.
1: You don't say pi r squared.
3: I thought you were going to a class meeting after school, Barbara.
1: Pi is square.
4: I did, Aunt Charlotte. It's over.
3: Well, it can't be as late as that. Well, look at that. It's 5 o'clock.
1: Besides, pies aren't square. They're round.
3: Robert, are you hinting that you'd like a pie for dinner?
1: Oh, boy. Would you make one of those lemon ones, Aunt Charlotte? And could I lick the ball?
3: Sometimes I think a boy is nothing but an appetite with a skin on it. All right, come on, Robert. Let Jack figure out his pie, and we'll see about getting a pie into your figure.
4: Oh, Jack, keep this quiet, but Senator Blair is going to appoint a secretary. And Lakeview, being his hometown, is going to pick somebody from right here. Isn't it wonderful?
2: Well, what's wonderful about it?
4: Well, just think of all the important and interesting people I'll meet in Washington. Officers and diplomats and everybody.
2: Did you say you'll meet?
4: Yes, after I get the job. I just sent in my application day before yesterday. I wasn't going to tell anybody about it yet, but...
2: Oh, Babs, get back on the beam. You haven't got a chance.
4: I'd like to know why not.
2: Well, the senator doesn't even know who you are. Now, if you'd left it to me, I could have fixed it for you.
4: Oh, you. What could you do about it?
2: Oh, not a thing. Just put it over for you, that's all.
4: Oh, sure. How?
2: Oh, I happen to have a few angles, but of course, if you're not interested...
4: Oh, don't be so hinty. How?
2: Well, look, did you ever stop to think that the dispatch always supports Senator Blair?
4: Huh?
2: And that Aunt Charlotte's friend, Mr. Anderson, has just been made managing editor?
4: Oh!
2: Sure. Just a word from Mr. Anderson and the job's yours.
4: Thanks, Jack. I'll call him and...
2: No, no, no. Now, let me take care of this, will you? Mr. Anderson and Judge Cronin are coming here for dinner tomorrow night. I'll talk to them. Why, you're as good as in Washington right now.
4: All right, all right. But you don't need to shout at the top of your voice.
2: Who's shouting? I'll keep it quiet.
3: Did you get the answer, Jack?
2: Well, how can I till I take it up with Mr. Anderson?
3: What's Mr. Anderson got to do with your problem?
2: Oh, problem. Oh, I thought you...
4: You thought you said Washington.
2: Oh, yeah, I've got to take it up with Washington. I've got two problems.
3: Well, what is all this?
2: Aunt Charlotte, could you give me a little help with the next one?
3: Well, probably very little help. What is it?
2: Well, it says here, an object immersed in water displaces its own volume. Well, what happens when a person gets into a bathtub?
3: Oh, that's easy. The doorbell rings.

0: Barbara, will you answer the door? That's probably Judge Cronin and Mr. Anderson.
1: All right, Aunt Charlotte. Oh, how do you do?
2: I came here to see Barbara Barton.
1: I'm Barbara Barton.
2: Oh, you are? And do you happen to know who I am?
1: Why, I don't believe I do, but won't you come in?
2: My name is West.
1: Miss West?
2: Yes. And for your information, I've been doing Senator Blair's secretarial work here in Lakeview for the last 7 years. And if you think...
0: Barbara, if that's the judge and Mr. Anderson...
3: Oh, I beg your pardon. I didn't know you were expecting a friend.
2: I'm not a friend. My name is Reva West. I know my duty, and I came here to put Miss Barton in her place.
3: My, you sound like a second lieutenant. Barbara, what is all this?
1: Well, Aunt Charlotte, I don't know what she's talking about.
2: You certainly do. You wrote a letter to Senator Blair, didn't you?
3: What letter, Barbara?
1: Well, I merely heard that Senator Blair was going to hire a secretary for his Washington office, and I sent in an application, that's all.
2: That's enough, because that job is mine. I've been doing the senator's work here in Lakeview for years, and if anybody goes to Washington, it's going to be me.
3: Well, I'm sure Barbara had no intention of trying to take your job.
2: Just because she's young and attractive. That isn't going to get her anywhere.
3: But Miss Webb...
2: And that goes for you, too.
3: Yes, I know. It never did get me anywhere.
2: I can picture Miss Barton in Washington. She'd be wonderful. Wonderful.
3: Well.
1: Some nerve. Even if I didn't want the job, I'd get it now. I'd get it for spite.
3: Oh, now, dear, why get it for spite? After all, spite never did anything for you, nor anyone else.

0: Good night, Charlotte. It's been a marvelous evening.
1: Thank you, Mr. Anderson.
0: And a most delightful dinner.
1: Thank you, Judge. It's really quite an event when the bench loses the services of a jurist like you, Judge. So learned, so wise, and shall I say brilliant?
0: Yes. Pray do.
1: A long life to you in your legal practice.
0: Oh, a long life. A long life. Did you read about that invention to prolong the life of one's clothes? It's a device that tears trousers.
1: But, Judge, what's the advantage of that?
0: Well, if one's trousers are torn badly enough, he'll never wear them out.
2: That was easy.
3: But wait till you hear about my invention.
0: What's that?
3: A cedar-lined griddle to keep the moths out of the flannel cakes.
1: Before you cook the hot cakes, toss a handful of Mexican jumping beans into the batter.
3: Mexican jumping beans?
1: Yes, yeah, so the cakes will flop over by themselves.
0: Oh, that's very comical, too.
4: Only, Miss Greenwood, they really wouldn't, you know.
1: Oh!
4: They wouldn't, Jeff. Oh, I know, but
3: I nearly forgot. Jack was talking to me this evening about that appointment for Barbara as Senator Blair's secretary.
1: Oh, yes, I know. She wants it very badly.
0: Why,
1: only...
0: you could be useful there, Anderson.
3: Well, certainly. The senator's here on a quick trip, and I'll phone him the first thing in the morning.
1: No, Mr. Anderson.
3: No?
1: No, I don't want Barbara to get the job.
0: But, Miss Greenwood, this is a splendid opportunity.
1: I realize that, but there are very good reasons why Barbara shouldn't take it.
3: Now, Charlotte, I think you're wrong.
0: Indeed, yes. I rarely agree with Anderson, but this time I must make an exception. Barbara should have that job.
1: Boys, you're both good friends.
0: Uh-huh.
1: I have the highest respect for the judgment of both of you.
0: Uh-huh.
1: Personally, I think you're both wonderful.
0: Ah. Uh-huh.
1: But neither one of you has ever been an aunt.
3: Oh.
1: Good night, Mr. Anderson. You've always been so helpful.
3: Well, good night, Charlotte.
1: And good night, Judge Cronin. You're always so sweet.
2: Good night, Miss Greenwood.
1: Come back soon.
5: Hey, Aunt Charlotte, did I fix it?
1: Hmm? Fix what, Jack?
5: Well, gee whiz, didn't Mr. Anderson talk to you about that job for Barbara?
1: Oh, there. Yes, he said he could help her.
5: Oh, I know he could. I told Barbara it'd be a breeze.
1: Only I'm not letting him.
5: Not letting him? You mean Barbara isn't going to get the job?
1: I don't think it's the best thing.
5: Oh, but she's got to get that job. She's told everybody she's getting it, all the kids.
1: Barbara ought to know by now when you make a prediction, there's only one thing you can predict right, that you'll probably be wrong.
5: Oh, but Aunt Charlotte.
1: I'm sorry, Jack. Barbara simply doesn't deserve the job.
5: But why not? She's smart, she's got a good personality, and, well, she deserves it as much as anybody.
1: No, Jack, not nearly as much as Miss West.
5: Are you kidding? That zombie that came here and insulted Babs?
1: I'll admit Miss West was rather disagreeable, but we have to be fair.
5: Sure be fair. But how about being fair to Barbara?
1: I am, Jack.
5: Well, you certainly show it in a funny way, taking sides against her, letting that West character have the laugh on her. You're going to have a tough time making Babs believe you're fair.
1: I can only do what I believe is right, and if it turns out wrong, I'll admit it in all honesty.
5: Honesty? What good's that going to do after Barbara's lost out? Don't give me that corny stuff that honesty is the best policy.
1: Son, honesty is the only policy, and if that's corn, let's have more of it.
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0: And now to resume our story. It's 5 o'clock of the following evening, and in the living room of the Boston home.
1: Yes, who is it?
2: Me, Miss Greenwood.
1: Come in, Junior.
2: I bring you that list of stuff we need for the lunchroom, and here's a letter for Barbara.
1: Oh, thanks, Junior. I'll give it to her.
2: Yeah. They say this fire feels good. Turned kind of cold again, and just when it looked like spring was coming.
1: Mm-hmm. I guess even spring has to wait for a reservation.
2: And yet I passed Barbara and Janet Gregory out there in the yard, and neither one of them wearing a coat. I declare, I don't see what keeps girls from freezing.
1: Junior, you're not supposed to see.
2: Huh? Oh, yeah, you carve me, Miss Greenwood. You carve me.
1: Oh, Junior, I wish I had your gift of repartee.
2: Eh? What's repartee?
1: It's a clever comeback to tomorrow you wish you'd thought of today.
2: Oh, you mean I can sort of flip a quip?
1: Mm-hmm.
2: Yeah, well, being as how it's you, I'll let you in a secret. Wait a second, I'll get out of my pocket again.
1: Well, what is it?
2: It's a book. The handy reference to 1,000 fascinating facts and witty wise saw, so you can be the life of the party and envy of your friends, encyclopedia.
1: And you get your jokes out of that book?
2: Yes, but you keep it under your hat. All you have to do is look up the words. I'll be glad to lend it to you.
1: You would?
2: Would. Here it is, page 79. The wood that's most in use is poplar. That's why it's so popular.
1: I always thought people made wood jokes right out of their own heads.
2: No, it's all here. It's all here in the book, plain as day.
1: Whip!
2: Day. There's another one. Page 26, day. Why is a man's birthday never on the calendar? Because he usually takes the day off.
1: Well, that's nothing. On a woman's birthday, she usually takes years off.
2: Yes.
1: Oh, but, Junior, you know, your book fascinates me.
2: Fascinates? Oh, there's a dandy. Fascinate. Wait a minute now. Page 31, fascinate. Yes, here it is. I've got 9 buttons on the vest, but only fashion 8.
1: Hello, Barbara. Here's a letter.
3: Thank you.
2: Well, I'd better be ankling along. Here's the encyclopedia, Miss Greenwood, but don't say anything.
1: I can positively assure you, Junior, it'll be a closed book.
2: Well, good night, Miss Greenwood.
1: Good night, Junior. Oh, that man. Here's a letter from Barbara.
3: Not that you care, but it's from the senator, turning down my application.
1: But I do care, darling. I don't like to see you feel bad.
3: How do you imagine I'd feel? I wanted that appointment more than I ever wanted anything. Naturally, I'd be disappointed.
1: Barbara, there are two kinds of disappointment. Not getting what you want and getting it. And sometimes the last one is the worst.
3: Oh, then I suppose it's wrong to have ambition.
1: No, but ambition needs equipment to make it work.
3: Equipment?
1: Knowledge and training. Ambition is like lightning. With the right implements, it can be controlled and directed and made useful. Without them, it's only a brilliant flash of light that burns itself out.
3: Yes, I know. We'd rather see Miss West get the job.
1: Barbara, do you know anything about Miss West?
3: No.
1: I do. I took the trouble to find out. She's worked hard for that appointment, and all you've done is want it. Merely wanting something isn't enough. You've got to earn it.
3: I'm not interested in Miss West.
1: She's taken care of Senator Blair's office here in Lakeview for 7 years.
3: Oh, naturally, I'm not as smart as she is.
1: Of course you are, but you're not as well trained. After you've finished high school...
3: We needn't discuss it any longer. It's very plain you're on her side.
1: Oh, but darling, I'm not. I'm on your side. I don't want to see you fail simply because you haven't a proper experience.
3: There are other ways of learning things besides experience.
1: But not as thoroughly. A person will learn more in 2 minutes by actual contact with the business end of a bumblebee than any book could make him believe in 2 years.
3: Maybe you feel like joking about it. I don't.
1: Now, darling, it isn't as serious as all this. Come on now, let's forget it, shall we? And for all Mr. Anderson's influence, I doubt if the senator would have actually hired you.
3: Aunt Charlotte, Jack told me you said if you were wrong, you'd admit it.
1: Mm-hmm.
3: Well, you can admit it right now.
1: Hmm? What do you mean, dear?
3: Before I got this letter, this morning, in fact, I went to see Senator Blair. And I'm starting to work for him tomorrow morning.

0: Senator Blair's office. This is his secretary, Miss Barton. The senator will be in this afternoon. I know he'd be glad to talk to you. Oh, dear. Senator Blair's office. Oh, yes, the Chamber of Commerce. Forgot you were waiting. Yes, the senator will be able to speak at your Wednesday luncheon. Hello? Oh, long distance? Who? Mr. Oliver of the Federal Reserve Bank? I'll hold on.
1: Hello, Barbara. Well, now, there's an unusual sight. A woman actually listening.
0: I'm waiting for someone to come on the line. I'm about to have a discussion with the Federal Reserve Bank.
1: Well, I've heard money talks, but the only thing it ever said to me is goodbye.
0: I'm waiting for Mr. Oliver, Aunt Charlotte. I didn't expect you to drop in.
1: Child, a woman with my figure never drops in. She slides in and folds up. How are things?
0: Very busy. I've handled some very important matters this morning. Oh, hello? Oh, hello, Mr. Oliver. Yes, I'm sure I can help you. Oh, when does the senator return to Washington? On Friday. Oh, is that all? Goodbye. Just the same, I have handled some important business this morning.
1: I'm sure you have, darling.
0: Oh, good morning.
2: Is this Senator Blair's new office?
0: That's right.
2: Ben Olaf Hanson. I would like to see Senator Blair. Oh,
0: the senator isn't in right now. What did you wish to see him about?
2: Well, you see, last July, my 5 years of pain ran into my yeep.
0: I beg your pardon?
2: I say, last July, my years of pain ran into my yeep.
0: Yeep?
2: No, yeep. Yeep, yeep, I hear me.
0: Aunt Charlotte,
3: Mr. Hanson's telling you, dear, that last July, his Jersey cow was run into by a jeep. By Jiminy.
2: Yeah, and I would like to see Senator Blair.
0: But the senator can't do anything about your cow.
3: Haven't you any insurance, Mr. Hanson?
2: Yeah, I have fair insurance, but my ears, he was not burned. I have cyclone insurance, but my ears, he was not blown away. My ears,
3: yes,
2: been...
3: I know, was run into by a yeep. I mean, jeep. How about war risk insurance?
2: Yeah, I have...
0: Mr. Hanson, Senator Blair is a very busy man. I don't think he'd have time to bother about your cow.
2: Yeah, but...
0: I'm sure you understand.
2: I understand.
0: Good morning, Mr. Hanson.
2: Good morning.
0: Well, that's that. You know, don't you, Aunt Charlotte, besides talking to important people, the efficient secretary always keeps out pets.
3: Oh, she does? Now, I wonder if that's why I never get in.
0: I can just imagine the senator bothering about some farmer's cow. Oh, you're back early, Senator.
4: Only for a moment.
0: Oh, Senator Blair, my aunt, Charlotte Greenwood. She's from Hollywood.
4: Oh, yes, I know. I'm happy to make your acquaintance. I've heard of you very often, Mrs. Greenwood.
3: Thank you, Senator, but you haven't heard quite correctly. It isn't Mrs. Greenwood, it's Miss Greenwood.
4: Oh, well, I'm sorry.
3: You're sorry. Senator, may I have Barbara long enough to take her to lunch?
4: Why, I think that's going to be arranged. How did things go this morning, Miss Barton?
0: Oh, it's been very busy, but I think you'll find that I've handled everything satisfactorily.
4: I'm sure I will. Oh, you didn't forget to send for that report on the new Lakeshore Highway.
0: Oh, no, Senator Blair. Here it is.
4: Good. Well, then, I think you deserve a lunch. Wait a moment. This isn't the report I wanted.
0: Well, I asked for the Lakeshore Highway report.
4: But did you specify report 169B, as I told you?
0: Oh.
4: This isn't correct. I want to be satisfied on the gradient and the banking.
5: Mr. Patrick's satisfied to the highway, the turn the same time I do.
4: I'm sorry to be annoyed, Miss Greenwood, but this is very important.
0: But, Senator, I was so busy, and I assumed that the highway commission
4: Your
0: would send
4: job up... isn't to assume, it's to know. Well... All right, never mind. Go ahead and get your lunch.
3: Well, it won't be very long, Senator.
0: Oh, I almost forgot. There was a farmer here, a man named Olaf Hanson.
4: Yes?
0: He wanted to see you about a cow. It was all so silly that I got rid of him.
4: You did what?
0: I told him you couldn't bother. He wasn't important.
3: Now, wait a minute, Barbara. To a senator, everybody in the United States is important.
4: Ole Hanson is the head of the largest farm grange in this state. He's a very influential man, and you take it upon yourself to decide he isn't important.
0: But it was about a cow.
4: That's right. There was an accident on his farm last summer during army maneuvers. He has a claim against the government.
3: Senator Blair, Barbara simply made a mistake. That isn't so unusual. Anyone's likely to make a mistake.
4: Exactly. That's why I need an efficient secretary to keep me from making mistakes. Oh, but I'm afraid this job hasn't worked out, Miss Barton. We just consider that you're through.
3: Oh, you're only partly right, Senator. This job may be ended, but Barbara isn't through. She's only starting.

0: Hello.
1: Well, good evening, young man. This is the Barton residence, isn't it?
0: Yes, sir.
1: Is Miss Greenwood in? I'm Senator Blair.
0: Gee, are you a real senator?
1: Well, as real as they come.
0: From Washington?
1: That's right.
0: Gosh, never thought I'd see a senator.
1: Well...
0: But hey, why don't you wear your baseball suit?
1: What?
2: Robert! Who is it, dear?
3: Oh, Senator Blair, come in.
1: Oh, thank you. I think perhaps I should have asked for Miss Barton, too.
3: Robert, run into the living room and tell Barbara, that's a dear.
0: Barbara!
1: I suspect I owe you an apology, Miss Greenwood, for losing my temper this morning.
3: Oh, that's all right. I lose mine, too, but I don't worry about it. Temper's one thing you can lose and still have.
4: Oh, good evening, Senator Blair.
1: Oh, good evening. I came here to thank you for the way you solved Hanson's difficulty. He's quite pleased about it.
4: Yeah. You mean about the yeep or jeep?
1: Yes, you're reminding him that his war risk insurance took care of the whole affair.
4: Oh, no, I didn't. That was Aunt Charlotte who thought of that.
3: Oh, sure. Lots of people have paid for war risk insurance, and they think it only covers military damage done by the enemy. But it covers damage accidentally done by our army, too, doesn't it, Senator?
1: You're absolutely right, Miss Greenwood. And Hanson was very happy. Oh, Miss Barton, if you'd care to come back after all, I did promise to keep you at least 2 weeks.
4: Thank you, Senator, but I guess I'm not quite ready for that kind
1: of
4: job.
1: Well, think it over, and if you change your mind, I have to be running along. Friends waiting for me in the car. Good night, Miss Greenwood.
3: Good night, Senator.
1: Miss Barton.
4: Good night. Oh, Aunt Charlotte, I've been such a conceited little upstart.
3: Oh, now, a little conceit never hurt anyone. And an upstart has to start up sometime.
4: But I just don't know anything.
3: Well, darling, you're really beginning to know when you know how much you don't know.
5: Aunt Charlotte?
3: Yes, Jack?
5: How do you find the area of a parallelepipedon?
3: Now, here's where I start proving how much I don't know.

0: Charlotte Greenwood will be back in a moment. Meanwhile, I want to remind you again, the next time you buy a card for any occasion, look on the back for the identifying words, a Hallmark card. 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
1: Friends, ask any serviceman who's been overseas, and he'll tell you that to the men and women over there, mail call means more than mess call. He'll tell you that even a little note or a card from you is the next best thing to being home with you. What an easy thing it is for us to do in comparison to what they do. So let's send those cheering messages often. They can spare many a heartache because they show we care. And now, until next Sunday, at the very same time, this is Charlotte Greenwood.

0: Charlotte Greenwood Show, written by Jack Hasty and Don Johnson, with John Brown, Charles Cantor, and Edward Ryan, who appears at the courtesy of 20th Century Fox, came to you from Hollywood. This is Wendell Niles speaking. 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
2: Yes, it's for you. 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It's called Cupboard Love. 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See this foil pouch? Keeps it moist and squeezy. That's right. It's a new kind of cat food. Moist. It's good for you. Like it?
3: New Cupboard Love. What the well-cared-for cat has for dinner.
4: You know, some marmalades get some of their tang from added flavoring. While Robertson's Golden Shred gets all of its tang from Seville oranges. What would you rather have for breakfast?

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2: And now, in cooperation with police and federal law enforcement departments throughout the United States, the only national program that brings you authentic police case histories. Gangbusters.
3: Tonight, former heavyweight champion of the world, Jim Braddock, narrates the case of the Jersey Butcher Bandits, who netted $250,000 in hot dollars until persistent detectives matched a cream-colored sedan with a snapshot taken on a bathing beach.
1: Stay tuned to tonight's episode on Van Christo Radio Theater for some extra special surprises. And now, enjoy Gangbusters.
2: And now to Gangbusters and facts that show the operation of our law enforcement officials in their war against the underworld. Gangbusters has a special narrator for tonight's case. Former heavyweight champion of the world, Jim Braddock.
4: The inside facts in the case of the Jersey Butcher Bandits.
2: You know, Mr. Braddock, Gangbusters listeners usually expect to hear our case histories narrated by police officials.
5: I know it, Don Gardner, and the name is Jim. The two detectives who worked on it are close friends of mine. One of them was my sparring partner. I saw them work for 48 hours without sleep, and for weeks without taking a day off. So I called you up. I thought that I, as a citizen, should come and tell other citizens what our police are doing to protect us.
2: Well, when you got in touch with us, Jim, we thought it would be a splendid idea, so why don't you go right ahead?
5: All right, Don. Suppose we begin one day last summer. Several longshoremen were stretched out in the shade of large packing cases on the dock of the Hoboken, New Jersey. They had finished their lunch and were waiting for the whistle before they went back loading the freighter that was tied up alongside. The conversation actually had turned to a subject on which they were all experts.
6: Yeah, and I'm telling you, that's what he did it in.
7: Huh, 141 and 3/5. You're talking through your head, Sud. You don't know a thing about it.
6: Who don't know a thing about what? Where do you get off at being such a man with the figures?
7: I'm telling you, no horse ever ran a mile and a 1/16 in that time unless it was downhill and a truck was pulling him.
6: Oh, you don't think so, huh? How about that, Phil? He says I'm a liar, practically.
8: Be a liar. Who cares?
6: I care, that's all. No horse ever ran it in 141 and 3/5.
7: Okay, Suds, you got your opinion. How'd you like to back it up with a little cash?
6: Sure, I like to back it up with a little cash. And you can look it up in any record book you got.
7: You're wrong. For how much?
6: You name it. Anything up to $5.
8: Okay, that's enough talk about horses.
7: You mean $500?
6: What do you think I mean? Cigar coupon?
8: All right, there's the whistle.
6: Talk about it later. Let's get back to work. Oh, my back. Why do we always get tracked?
7: $500. He never saw $500.
6: Didn't I? I'll show you what.
8: Suds.
6: I never saw $5.
8: If that whistle hadn't blown, Suds, it'd have kicked you right in the face.
6: Oh, for crying out loud, Phil. What did I do?
8: $500. What do you think we're working this dock wallop was for, to show how much money we got? Now get to work.
6: Okay, okay.
8: I'll see you after the shift. We'll pick up Whitey and go over the deal for tonight.
9: Hello?
3: Detective Sullivan?
9: Yes?
3: Mike Hoser. Sorry if I woke you, Pat, but those boys have been at it again.
9: Another butcher?
3: Yep. They broke in the house, took $4,000 the guy had in his desk.
9: The butchers don't stop keeping so much cash around the house, they'll all be broke.
3: There might be an angle in this one.
9: Yeah?
3: We got hold of a fellow who lives down the street, the butcher. He saw a car around earlier that looked suspicious.
9: Oh, what kind of a car?
3: A cream-colored job, a sedan. A late model, New Jersey license.
9: Oh.
3: He got the last two numbers, 9-1, but that's all he could make out.
9: Well, it's better than nothing. I'll get dressed and come on down, Hoser. Where are you?
3: Chief of Reggio's office.
9: Okay, you wait there for me. I'll see you in 20 minutes.
6: What a racket, what a racket. Butchers.
8: Ha! Just look where you're driving, Suds. We know it's good.
6: How about it, Whitey? Did you ever see anything so soft? It's like standing out in the rain with a bucket. You can't help catching something.
8: Suds, you put it quaintly.
6: Listen to him, Phil. I put it quaintly. What was so quaint about that $4,000 tonight?
8: All right, stop jabbering about it, will you?
6: When do you say we all go out and celebrate?
10: You two go ahead. Just drop me there at the next corner.
6: What's the matter, Whitey?
10: Nothing's the matter. I've got a date.
8: Yeah? With who?
10: Oh, you don't know her, Phil.
6: Then I bet you don't want her. Did you ever meet one of them tomatoes he runs with?
8: What do you say we come with you, Whitey? I'll buy you a drink.
10: Some other time. You don't mind, Phil. Not tonight.
6: No, not tonight, Phil. He's all engaged. Stop.
10: What are you looking for, Suds?
6: Me? You want an idol?
10: Just stop the car and let me out.
8: Stop it, Suds.
6: Okay.
10: You be in touch with me, Phil?
8: I'll be in touch with you.
10: Good night. Thanks.
8: So long, Whitey.
6: What's he thanking you for?
8: How should I know? Get going.
6: Okay, okay.
8: Take it easy, Will. You want to buy me a new clutch?
6: Oh, look, Phil. Don't get sore at me just because Whitey ain't sociable. Guy's going to be a bailer. We ought to act like one. Not like somebody from a dancing school.
8: All right, that's enough.
6: Yeah, well, what's he doing while we're breaking our back stock walloping? He don't like to talk to us. I like to know what he tells those fancy dames of his.
8: So just remember one thing. Without Whitey, we're not in business. No Whitey, no butchers. No butchers, no dough.
6: Well, we can dig up some other guy. There's a million guys that can get information like that.
8: Look, Suds, I'll take care of the personnel problems around here. You just drive. I want to get to bed.
11: Hello, Chief Recchio.
12: Hello, Chief.
11: See, Sullivan.
13: Thanks, Chief.
12: Well done.
11: Thanks. All right, now, what's this idea?
12: Well, we thought, Chief... You tell him, Frank.
13: Okay. Chief, we know the last two numbers of the car. We know it was a cream-colored job, probably a Dodge. Now, we want to go through all the Jersey registrations and see if we can't locate a car that fits that description with the last two numbers, 9-1.
12: Well, you know there's over a million cars registered in the state.
11: We know it, Chief.
12: And that car might not even have been involved in the burglary last night.
11: So you don't think it's such a good idea, then?
12: Oh, just a minute, Sergeant. Who said it wasn't a good idea? These men have burglarized the homes and held up the shops of a dozen butchers. Their take has run to nearly $250,000. If there's any chance at all of getting them, I'm for it.
13: Okay, Chief. We'll get busy on the registrations right away.
12: Just a minute.
13: Yes, sir?
12: Let me call Trenton. I think their card sorting machines can save you a little work checking through those registration lists.
14: All right, I'm coming.
10: Hello, Kay, honey.
14: Whitey. Oh, Whitey, let's never fight again.
10: I wasn't looking for a fight, honey. I was in a bad mood last night, and I'm sorry.
14: But you said you'd be here at 10 o'clock. It was nearly 1 this morning before you came.
10: Kay, I had business. I should have phoned. I didn't. I'm sorry. Here's something for you.
14: Flowers.
10: Yeah.
14: Oh, Whitey. I love you so.
10: Have you... You got a drink around here anyplace?
14: Oh, sure. Whitey, let's get married. Let's get married right away.
10: I'd love to, honey. More than anything in the world.
14: Then why don't we?
10: Well...
14: Well, what?
10: I don't know. I can't, that's all.
14: I know you do all right in business. You always got plenty of money.
10: Well, money's got nothing to do with it.
14: Then what is?
10: I've got to make up my mind about something.
14: About what?
10: Look, Kay, get me that drink. I've got to go.
14: Go? Where?
10: Business. I've got to go out on business.
14: Whitey... If we're going to keep on, this has got to stop. I can't wait here night after night wondering whether you're going to show up or not. I can't sit around worrying about
10: you. Okay, don't worry about me. Don't even think about me. Don't... Oh, honey, I'm sorry.
14: You're always sorry, Whitey.
10: Yeah, I know it. Goodbye, Kay. I'll phone you.
14: What about that drink?
10: Forget it. I'm late now. So long.
12: Sergeant Hoser speaking.
15: Hello, Hoser. Pat Sullivan.
12: Well, how are you making out down in Trenton?
15: Okay, I think I've got something we can go on.
12: I hope you have. They got another butcher last night.
15: I was afraid of that.
12: The guy in Cliffside Park, they took over $12,000 from him. He was hiding it in a bookcase.
15: Well...
12: What did you find out?
15: Half a dozen or so cars that fit the description, but one looks really interesting.
12: Yeah?
15: Did you ever handle a guy named DeFelice? Philip DeFelice?
12: I sure did. I sent him up about 5 years ago.
15: Well, he owns a brand new cream-colored Dodge sedan. License number HO691.
12: Well, that looks like the ticket, doesn't it?
15: You said it, Hoser. It really looks like the ticket. Look, I'm leaving Trenton in an hour. As soon as I get back, let's make arrangements to grab this DeFelice with the goods.
5: So, Don, Sergeant Hose and Detective Sullivan had their first lead to the criminals they sought. But they learned that weeks of patient waiting were ahead before they could make their move.
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16: Now let's hear it for America, folks. A little hand for the military here with the slickest war machine on earth. We spend $80 billion a year on this production, friends, but just think of the fun we're having. Ain't that right, General? General George here. Attaway, Georgie, come on up here. He's retiring next year. Already got himself a nice job with one of our defense contractors. Just a little reward for a few little favors. What's that? Man in the third row thinks it stinks? Well, grow up, mister. Funny thing happened on the way to Vietnam.
10: 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Read The Military Industrial Complex by Sidney Lenz, a Pilgrim Press edition, now playing at your local bookstore.
1: The commercial you've just heard was one of two which won for Van Cristo Associates first prize in the 10th Annual Hatch Awards competition for excellence in radio advertising, sponsored by the Advertising Club of Greater Boston.
2: Now back to Gangbusters and the former heavyweight champion of the world, Jim Braddock. Now, you were telling us, Jim, that Detective Sullivan and Sergeant Hoser had used a slim clue to trace an automobile observed near the scene of one of a dozen burglaries that had plagued northern New Jersey.
5: That's right, Don. One night, DeFelice and a criminal known as Suds were in a Hoboken bar, unaware that the two detectives were seated a few tables away.

0: detectives were seated a few tables away.
1: Where is he? He's been sitting around this joint all night. Not that I mind.
2: Well, if you don't mind, sir, to shut up about it.
1: Look, Phil, why don't we have to keep worrying about Whitey for? Let's forget about the guy and do this on our own.
2: Get some sense, will you?
1: Now, there's guys with dough besides butchers.
2: I'll take the butchers, and so will you. They're in the kind of business where they can lay away a lot of cash. And they're doing it.
1: Okay, but Whitey ain't the only guy that can get information. I know a guy in Bayonne.
2: I know 40 guys in Bayonne, but there isn't one that's got Whitey's touch. We need him. So lay off, will you?
1: I'm sick of that guy. Moping around all the time about a dame. One dame. How about that?
2: All right, here he comes. Keep quiet.
1: Quiet. The quiet I'm over the edges once.
3: Hello, Phil. Suds. I'm sorry.
1: Oh, that's all right. Time don't mean nothing to us.
2: Sit down, Whitey.
3: Thanks.
1: What do you want to drink? An orange blossom?
3: Listen, you, I've had enough of your wisecrack.
1: Yeah, college boy. Well, who
2: all
1: do you
2: right.
1: think?
2: Shut it up. Now, listen to me. I'll tell you how we work the deal tonight.
3: Before you do, Phil, I've got something to say.
1: Well, get it off your chest. We got business.
2: What is it, Whitey?
3: I've been doing a lot of thinking the last couple of days, Phil.
2: So?
3: Tonight's my last job. I'm quitting.
2: You what?
3: I'm through. I'm quitting.
1: Good. Glad to hear it.
2: Suds. And, why are you quitting?
3: I want to get married.
2: Well, get married. Who cares if you're married? You gave us another couple of months' work, Whitey. And I want you along.
3: I'm through, Phil, after tonight.
1: Well, let's buy a drink and celebrate.
2: Suds, wait for us in the car.
3: But, Phil,
2: wait for us in the car.
1: Okay. See you outside, but make it snappy.
2: Who's the girl, Whitey? That Kay?
3: Yeah.
2: Mm-hmm. Nice dish. You wouldn't like her to find out what you do for a living, would you?
3: You crack a word to her, Phil, and I'll kill you, I swear.
2: Don't make me laugh, Whitey. You're not the killing kind. You got more sense. We made $250,000, Whitey. This is a big-time operation. Clean and safe. I want to keep it up. Remember that. Let's go.
3: Tonight's the last one, Phil.
2: Is it? We'll see. Hey, wait a minute.
3: What?
2: There's an old friend of mine.
3: So what?
2: Wait here a minute. I want to say hello to this guy.
3: Okay, but make it snappy.
2: Well, well, Sergeant Hoser. How are you?
4: Hello, Phil. What are you doing these days?
2: Oh, I'm a reformed character, Sergeant. You taught me a lesson. I'm working hard in the docks.
4: Glad to hear it.
2: I just thought I'd drop over and say hello. So long.
4: So long.
2: Got to get up early for work tomorrow.
4: See that, Sullivan?
5: Yeah, that guy sure got a lot of nerve. I'd say he's pretty sure of himself.
4: You don't think he's wise that we've been on his tail?
5: No, I don't think so. But we'd better stay away from him tonight.
4: Yeah. Okay. That blonde fellow he was with, he's been around enough to be the third man in the deal.
5: Maybe. If we can get a chance to make a picture of him, maybe we can find out who he is.
4: Well, if I see any chance to get that picture, I'll let you know. Come on. Let's call it a night.
5: Yeah. Waiter. Waiter.

0: 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Be on alert for three masked bandits held up drive-in restaurant Route 4. Escape with $4,000. 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
1: I don't know, Chief. I'd lay my bottom dollar with them. They were in the neighborhood.
2: Well, maybe, Sullivan, but there's nobody that can identify them. Have you got anything more on the other two?
1: Well, this one they call Suds. His real name is Carlo Rinzuelo. Ten arrests.
2: Oh,
1: robbery.
2: Excuse me, Sergeant.
1: Yeah, sure.
2: Chief Araki, you're talking.
3: Hello, Chief. Sergeant Hoser.
2: Yeah, Sergeant?
3: Is Sullivan around there?
2: Yeah, sitting right here. Hmm? Just a minute. Sergeant Hoser, Pat.
1: Oh, thanks. Hello, Hoser. What's up?
3: They're all at the Palisades Park swimming pool.
1: All three of them?
3: Yep. The third boy's with a girl, a good-looking number. The police and Suds got here a little while later. Looks like they're keeping an eye on the third one.
1: No kidding. Say, look, this may be our chance to get those pictures.
3: Yeah, Pat, it might be.
1: Look, I've got an idea, Hoser. I'll go by the house and pick up my little girl. We'll be there in less than an hour.

0: I told you, Kay, I'm getting things worked out. Maybe in another week or so.
1: I don't understand you, Whitey. You're talking such riddles.
0: There won't be any more riddles, baby. Everything's going to be on the square. Someday I'll tell you the whole story. Someday, maybe years from now.
1: All right, Whitey. Someday.
2: Hello, Whitey. I should tell a guy you were going swimming.
3: Oh, too. Such.
2: How you doing, Whitey? Don't answer me. I see you're doing okay.
1: Whitey, I...
0: It's all right, honey.
2: You don't mind if we sit down, do you, Whitey? Why should he mind? It's a public swimming pool.
0: A little too public.
2: Whitey's told me a lot about you, honey.
1: Oh, that's nice.
2: Yeah, I hear you kids are getting married. Very interesting.
0: Kay, you've been sitting in the sun too long. Why don't you take a dip?
1: But Whitey,
2: sun's
1: I...
2: good for a Whitey.
4: Yeah, great. Makes it tan.
0: Go ahead, Kay.
1: All right, Whitey.
0: Get cooled off.
1: I'll be back in a minute.
2: Whitey.
0: Yeah?
2: What's going to cool me off?
0: Why don't you take a dip?
2: It's a wise guy. No cracks.
0: Okay, son.
2: You know, Whitey, maybe you'll be a happy guy married. Maybe you won't.
0: What do you mean?
2: I mean, maybe you won't get married at all.
0: No?
2: Maybe I ought to do this Kay a favor. Maybe it's the right thing to let her know what kind of a guy she's getting.
0: You try it still, Whitey. Okay. Let go.
2: We got a job Sunday, Whitey. I want a lot of jobs after that. You're coming with us?
0: Hold it, though.
5: That's
2: fine, Eileen. Now smile.
0: Smile,
2: honey.
0: Be quiet, will you?
2: That's it. And now we'll make sure. Let me try another one.
0: Oh, for crying out loud.
2: Good. That's it, honey. Hold it. There.
5: I hope the pictures are got down.
2: Yeah, I think there will be. You're fine, Mom.
0: Now remember, Whitey, you keep working or the dame gets an earful. Okay, Phil. If you say so, I guess I keep working.
2: I guess you do. And keep that head on your shoulders. We got a big one Sunday. Come on, Phil.
4: Yeah, all right with
6: you. I've told us, Jim, that Detectives Sullivan and Hoser make some interesting pictures at a swimming pool.
7: Yes, Don. And as soon as they were developed, several victims identified Whitey as the salesman who came to call on them. But meanwhile, other important events were taking place.
1: Hello?
8: Hello, honey.
1: Whitey.
8: Get your things packed, Kay. We're leaving tonight.
1: Leaving? For where?
8: I don't know. Any place we can get married.
1: Oh, Whitey.
8: I'll be by around 7, honey. Be ready.
1: Well, I don't know what to pack if I don't know where we're going.
8: Pack everything. We'll be gone a long time. Maybe for good.
2: All right, Sud, stop here.
4: Right.
2: All set, Whitey?
0: Yeah. Yeah, I guess so.
2: What do you mean, you guess so?
4: I hope nobody's home.
2: There's nobody home. I saw him go out myself. Come on, Whitey. Well, are you coming?
0: Yeah, I'm coming.
2: Park it around the corner, Sud.
4: Okay, so.
2: And walk up to the house and knock. I'll let you in. All right, let's get inside, Whitey. About $6,000 in that house someplace. Take the side door, huh, Whitey?
0: Yeah, the side door should be easiest.
9: Chief. What's up, Jose?
10: Sullivan just called. He followed the three of them to a house on Bergen Boulevard. He watched them break in.
9: They still inside?
10: Yes, Chief. He wants us to hurry right over.
9: Your car downstairs?
10: Yes, sir. It's all ready.
9: Well, let's go.
2: Whitey.
4: What?
2: When you stop daydreaming and help Suds look around for that dough, how long do you think we can stay in here?
4: Okay, take it easy.
9: How about the china closet, Suds?
4: I looked in there. See if there's any packages pinned up in the back of those drapes.
2: Well, go on and look, will you?
4: Okay, Hey.
2: Get away from that window.
4: Phil.
2: What?
4: The cops. 1,000 of them.
2: You kid, get down. All right, both of you, crawl over here.
4: What are we going to do, Phil? How are we going to get out?
2: Shut up, will you? Stick on the floor and keep quiet.
11: The three of you, come out. Come out with your hands up. The place is surrounded.
4: Come on, let's get out.
2: Keep your head down.
11: Come out in 10 seconds or we'll fire.
2: We'll go upstairs. We'll hold them off from there.
4: We haven't got a chance.
2: What are you, yellow?
4: Yeah, what if I am? I'm no dope.
2: Why, you're the... Get down.
4: Jesus. Who counted our machine gun?
2: Shut up.
4: Come on, Phil, let's give up.
2: We're going upstairs. We're going to hold them from there.
11: Come out. Come out now.
4: Don't shoot. Whitey, don't shoot. I give up. Whitey, wait for me. Whitey, Sutch, come back here. Don't shoot. We give up.
3: Oh, there. Walk down here with your hands up.
4: Okay, we're coming. We're coming.
3: That's far enough, Whitey. Where's the police?
4: He's upstairs. I think he went upstairs.
0: Oh, my Lord. What a mess.
3: You could have thought about that some time ago.
12: Come on, Hoser.
3: Right.
4: He's got a gun.
3: All right, men. See you two in the car.
12: Hold it.
0: Yeah. Kick the door open.
12: Yeah.
4: There he goes. Upstairs.
3: Come on, Sullivan. You went in that first room.
4: Watch it, Hoser. He'll shoot if he can.
3: Don't worry. Okay. Come on out of there, Phil. Come on out.
12: Let's go in and get him.
0: Right.
12: Push the door open and jump back.
3: Come on out, Phil.
0: Let's get him.
4: Under the bed.
3: Come on out.
2: Okay, I'm coming. Take it easy.
12: First, slide that gun out.
2: Here it comes.
3: Now, you crawl out.
2: All right. Take it easy now, will you? Just take it easy.
3: Up on your feet. Up on your feet.
2: All right, all right.
12: We waited a long time for this, mister. Just walk. We're right behind you. And this time, we know where you're going.
7: So, Don, that was how Detective Pat Sullivan and Sergeant Hoser wrote a successful end to the case on which they spent weeks and weeks of hard work. The criminals are all convicted and received long sentences.
13: And we'll meet one of the detectives on Gangbusters in just a few moments. We want to remind you to stay tuned for a new contest on Van Cristo Radio Theater tonight. Reading history is intriguing, but hearing, little can compare with that experience. For example, we all hear about the Depression days, especially recently when there's been a lot of comment about it. Many of you lived through those days. But the hard times were made more bearable by radio and stars like this fellow.
14: Somebody come along with a plan to plow under part of the cotton. And we did, and other nations like Brazil found out where we plowed it under, and they come and dug it up, and now they've got more cotton than we have. Somebody had a plan to teach hogs birth control, and now it's a habit with them. Somebody had a plan to plow under every third acre of wheat, and the wind come along and blew out the other 2 acres. It was all a fine plan, a fine plan, well carried out. We wanted to raise commodity prices, and now we find there's more people eating than there is raising. And if you get things too high, the guys that eat is going to come and hollering, you know? So plans just don't work. If they're milk and honey to you, they're poison ivy to somebody else, you know? But even if your plan don't work, it ain't any discredit, you know. Our own Savior had a plan. In fact, 10 of them. He left them to us, and he knew they'd help us. And we know they'll help us. And he said, love thy neighbor as thyself. But I bet there ain't two people in your block that's speaking to each other.
13: Will Rogers, one of radio's immortals. 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Van Cristo has just obtained an exciting new album featuring some of old-time radio's most famous stars. 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
6: Well, Jim, those officers deserve all the credit in the world for a really fine job.
7: They certainly do. And I'd like you to meet one of them right now in person. Detective Pat Sullivan, meet Don Gardner.
6: How do you do, Detective Sullivan?
15: Hello, Don.
6: We're certainly glad to have you on Gangbusters.
15: It's a pleasure to be here.
6: Well, you know, one thing puzzles me, Detective Sullivan. These butcher bandits, during their criminal careers, got away with about $250,000, and none of this money was recovered. Can you explain this?
15: I think so, Don. You see, as the investigation went on, we learned that one of the criminals had bought two racehorses. One was named Caffeine, and the other Sweet Barbara. But neither of these nags ever crossed under the wire as a winner, even though the gang kept up a blind confidence.
6: And that's where all the money went?
15: Most of it, we think. The rest was used to keep them in their short-lived high style.
6: Well, thank you, Detective Pat Sullivan, for coming here tonight and being our guest on Gangbusters. And also to you, former heavyweight champion Jim Braddock.
7: It was a pleasure, Don. The only thing I didn't like about it was not being able to sit in my chair at home and listen to Gangbusters.
13: Well, Jim Braddock and all of you listening will be able to do just that again next Sunday evening at 8 o'clock when Gangbusters returns on the Van Christo Radio Theater.
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0: Since his return to civilian life, our star of the week has been a busy man indeed. His stock is soaring higher than ever these days. Before the war, his versatile performances won him a legion of fans, for you have seen him in musicals like The Dolly Sisters and dramatic roles such as Sentimental Journey, and will shortly be seeing him in Miracle on 34th Street. We're happy indeed to present our guest and star, Mr. John Payne.
1: And believe me, Les, I'm happy to be back in the swing of things again. I've been looking forward to this for some time.
0: You know, John, I've seen a great many actors make an entrance, but your last-minute arrival on a motorcycle this evening tops them all.
1: Well, that motorcycle takes a lot of time and care, but it got me here in time for the first curtain.
0: And just in time at that. Suppose we finish our chat after the final curtain.
1: That'll be fine, Les.
0: It's Act One of I Give You Maggie, written by Walter Newman and starring Mr. John Payne. Now, curtain going up. Places, everyone. Curtain. The curtain is up, and here is the play.
2: Please, not form versus content again.
3: All right, then name a better picaresque novel than Huckleberry Finn.
4: Never says anything, but Lord, how that man can write. Better than Gone with the Wind.
3: I'd say he comes with the tag end of the British Liberation.
5: That's better. Now, at least, we can hear ourselves think. Have you ever encountered a gathering noisier than a literary cocktail party, Mrs. Paget?
6: Well, this is the first I ever attended.
5: Really? You'll be at lots of them from now on, I dare say. They're all the same. Coffee crotches, basically. Here, you sit here on the couch and I'll take this armchair.
6: All right.
5: Ooh, my feet are killing me. I'll slip off these shoes. make myself comfortable before we begin. Care for a cigarette?
6: No, thank you, Miss... Oh, dear, I'm sorry.
5: Oh, not at all. Daphne Lewis, Mrs. Paget. Assistant literary editor of the Times.
6: Oh, yes, of course.
5: I thought it might make a rather interesting column for next Sunday if I interviewed you. The woman behind the author, you know.
6: Well, I'm afraid it won't be very interesting.
5: Darling, of course it will. Though, frankly, it's not my personal dish of tea. Comfortable?
6: Mm-hmm.
5: Now, when did you and Tommy marry, Mrs. Paget? And how did it come about?
4: It's 8:10, Maggie. Does he usually keep you waiting like this?
7: Well, the clock must be fast, Mama.
8: Maggie, what your mother and I can't understand is why you haven't had him up the house before. After all, you've known him for how long? 3-4 months?
4: Maggie, is he serious? You know what I mean.
7: You'll see, Mama.
4: What do you mean, I'll see, Maggie?
7: Oh, there he is.
8: I tell you, I don't like it. Young girl ought to bring her boyfriends around so her parents can see him.
4: Shh, Harry.
7: Tom, my father, and my mother.
1: Mrs. Banner, Mr. Banner.
7: And my sister, Nona.
1: Hello, Nona.
9: Hello, Tom.
4: Harry.
8: Here. Sit down, Tom. Sit down. Would you like a drink?
7: Oh, we have to go.
8: Oh, he can sit down for a few minutes, can't he? We'd like to get acquainted. Go ahead, sit down, Tom. Oh. There now.
4: Maggie tells us that...
8: Maggie tells us you've been around a lot.
1: Some.
7: Oh, he's been all over and done everything.
8: That's fine. Now go ahead. We'd like to hear.
1: Well, I ran away from St. Albans Orphanage in Beulah, New York about 12 years ago when I was 14. I was a road kid for 3 years.
4: Orphanage?
1: Yeah, my folks were killed in a train wreck.
8: Road kid?
1: That's a young hobo. Rode the rods and boxcars all over this country and Canada and Mexico. Slept under bridges. Begged from door to door. I've been jailed on vagrancy charges 20, 30 times.
8: That's fine. What else?
1: Oh, not much of anything.
7: Well, he was a roustabout with a circus and then a cowhand in Wyoming. And you helped build the Chrysler building, didn't you?
1: Oh.
7: And he did a hitch with the Marines and shipped on a cattle boat and worked his way through Europe and Africa and all like that, you know. He really...
8: What are you doing now?
1: Well, I read a lot. That's how I met Maggie at the library. I think I'm going to be a writer.
4: I suppose you've put aside a lot of money to keep you going until you begin to sell your stories.
1: Mrs. Banner, I have a personal fortune of $5.
8: But not very much, is it?
1: Nope. In fact, after I take Maggie out for a walk tonight and buy her a soda, I'll have just about enough left for a marriage license in the morning.
8: You what?
4: Maggie!
1: Well, that's right, wasn't it, with you, Maggie? I haven't made a mistake, have I?
7: No, Tom, you haven't made a mistake.
8: Wait a second, you two.
4: What are you going to live on?
1: Oh, that... will be a problem.
7: Well, I make $35 a week.
1: Oh, there now. We can easily manage on that, Mrs. Banner.
4: You're going to let her support you?
1: Well, what can a writer do? Anything but writing is a waste of time for me, don't you see?
8: A waste of time to make a living for a wife?
1: Well, it's a waste of time for a writer to do anything but write. If you object to Maggie's working, I have an idea. Why not give us some money?
4: How do you like
7: call
4: that?
7: Call it a business investment, Papa.
8: Under any name, no. Maggie, if you marry this tramp, you can get out of this house tonight and stay out. I mean it.
7: Papa!
8: I mean it.
7: Give me your hand, Tom. I'm all shaky.
1: Here, kid. Squeeze it. Squeeze hard. Ready, Maggie?
7: Ready, Tom.
5: I said, when did you and Tommy marry, Mrs. Paget? And how did it come about?
7: Oh, July 17th, 1936. Hmm? He just asked me, and I said yes.
5: How unusual. Oh, don't mind me. So, you married a budding genius. How did you find it? Bitter? Sweet?
1: Maggie.
7: Yes?
1: I'm finished for the day. Is supper ready?
7: Ready? Been on the table for 3 hours. It's almost 10 o'clock.
1: Well, I'm sorry about supper, honey. I got involved in a... You didn't wait for me, did you? You ate, didn't you?
7: No, I waited for you.
1: Oh, you should have eaten. I just don't get hungry when I'm... What are the cake and candles for? Is it my birthday?
7: No, it's not your birthday. Tom, don't tell me you've forgotten.
1: Forgotten? Oh, no, I didn't forget.
7: Yes, you did. Our first anniversary, and you've forgotten.
1: I didn't forget, babe. Honest, I didn't. I have a present for you right here in my pocket. Wait a second. Here, take it.
7: What is it?
1: It's a sonnet. Can you read my writing?
7: Oh, for Maggie on our first wedding anniversary.
1: Go ahead, read it.
7: Shall I compare thee to a summer's day? Thou art more lovely and more temperate. Rough winds do shake the darling buds of May, and summer's lease hath all too short a day. But thy eternal summer shall not fade.
1: Well, you like it?
7: Like it? Oh, Tom, it's beautiful. Better than Shakespeare.
1: Heck, it is Shakespeare, babe. I didn't have time to compose one, so I copied it. Says what I mean, anyway.
7: Oh, Tom, it's the nicest present. I'm so happy.
1: Oh, me too. It turned out about 10 pages a day, and 2 or 3 of them aren't bad.
7: Well, each week it gets better and better. Do you realize we'll be on our vacation this time next week? One beautiful, sun-drenched week of it. One week of no subway and no office and no ironing and no dishes and...
1: Maggie, I meant to tell you...
7: We simply toss our $40 into the hotel owner's lap, and in return he gives us 7 days of paradise.
1: We don't have $40. Only 12.
7: I don't understand.
1: After you left for the office this morning, I accidentally knocked the old typewriter on the floor. It fell apart. The man at the shop said it cost $18 to fix and to take 10 days. He let me rent the typewriter I'm using for $1 a day. 18 plus 10 equals 28. 28 from 40 leaves no vacation.
7: Couldn't you have used a pencil?
1: Oh, Maggie, don't. Don't cry, honey. Please, babe. Babe, you know I can't stand seeing you cry.
7: You're crying, too.
1: Well, that's because you are. Now, no, kid, please. I'm too big a guy to be crying, so stop. Oh, please, Maggie. Here. Let me pour milk into your glass. I'm going to propose a toast. Ladies and gentlemen of the Pulitzer Prize Committee, ladies and gentlemen of the press, friends, in accepting this award for literature, I do not accept it for myself, but for the person who really deserves all the credit accruing to my book. Ladies and gentlemen, I give you Maggie.
5: I said, how did you find it? Bitter? Sweet?
7: A little bit of both, I guess. A little bit of both.
5: Well, you're really opening up to me, aren't you? Oh, never mind. These interviews are always awkward at first. Now, tell me, did Tom write any novels before this one? Or any stories? or plays.
7: Tom! Tom!
1: What is it,
7: Peg? A letter!
1: So what?
7: It's from the Carlton House Publishing Company for you.
1: Gee.
7: Hurry.
1: Maggie, listen. No matter what they say, it makes no difference between us, does it?
7: Open it.
1: Well, here goes nothing.
7: What does it say?
1: Here, you read it. I can't.
7: Oh, I can't read it either. Oh.
1: Read
7: Thursday,
1: it.
7: February 8th, Mr. Thomas Pageant, 119 West 15th Street.
1: Oh, skip all
7: that. And so on and so on and so on. And one of the most unusual novels we have ever read. Tom!
1: Go on.
7: And so on and so on. And we wish we could tell you that we like it, but frankly, we consider it too advanced for present taste.
1: Oh.
7: So on and so on and so on.
1: I'm going for a walk.
7: Tom.
1: Oh, I'm all right, babe. Honest, I just feel like going for a walk.
7: They're idiots. It doesn't mean a thing.
1: Sure. I'll see you soon.
7: Please, Tom, let me go with you.
1: I'm all right, I tell
7: you. No, please. I won't talk. I'll be so quiet.
1: Well.
7: Give me your hand. I'm all shaky.
1: Squeeze it, kid. Squeeze hard. Ready, Maggie?
7: Ready, Tom.
5: I said it must have been quite a struggle for you two.
7: It had its compensations.
5: And Tommy just kept plugging away at his writing.
7: That's right. Except for one period.
9: But why didn't you call a doctor before this?
7: I wanted to, Nona, but Tom said it was just a cough. He wouldn't let me. And then he began a hemorrhage.
9: Oh, there, Maggie. He's going to be all right. Sid says Dr. Frankenberg is the best lung specialist in the state. Just shut your eyes and pray.

0: Doctor.
1: Mrs. Paget, I'll give it to you straight from the shoulder if you think you can take it. Tuberculosis.
0: Oh.
1: No. Wait a minute. We've caught it in time, I think. I'll know definitely after studying the x-rays, but I think we've got it in time. Mrs. Paget, your husband will have to go away for a while.
0: How long?
1: 2 years, maybe three, maybe longer.
0: May I go in to see him, Doctor?
1: Don't let him talk too much.
0: No.
2: That you, kid?
0: Not to talk.
2: Did the doc tell you?
0: Try to sleep, dear.
2: You've been hit a low blow. Wants me to go to Arizona. Listen, babe. Get a divorce.
0: Tom.
2: No, I mean it. Get a divorce.
0: I'm not listening.
2: You've got to listen, Maggie. I know you're thinking about me being alone in the sanitarium or something, but, kid, I've been alone most of my life. I'm used to it. And the time we've had together, that's so much gravy for me. I never expected anything like you. I never dared hope that...
0: You selfish pig. If you think a few tuberculosis germs can give you an excuse for a divorce after a very hammy renunciation, see? Yes, it was as Graham. You're enormously mistaken.
2: Forces of evil. Powers of darkness. I give you Maggie.
3: Except for one period. When was that?
0: When he was ill.
3: Well, how long was he ill?
0: Almost 4 years. Tuberculosis.
3: Mm-hmm. And what did you do all that time?
0: I got a job in an army camp nearby. An officer used to drive me to work.
3: And was this officer a friend?
4: Maggie, this is the last time I'll be driving you to Tucson.
0: Oh, Spence. Shipping out?
4: Uh-huh. I've been assigned to an observation job on the East Coast.
0: Oh, Spence.
4: There's something I want to say.
0: What?
4: If you don't mind, I'll say it while driving. Maggie, I've been wondering if you know I'm in love with you. Very much in love with you.
0: Don't, Spence.
4: Can't help it. I'm not the suffer in silence type. I want you to get a divorce and marry me.
0: No, Spence.
4: Face facts. They're brutal, but they have to be faced. Your husband is an invalid. He's been at the sanitarium for how long? 2 years? Three? He may be there 10 more. And where does that leave you? You see him only twice a month. You can't even kiss him.
0: No, Spence.
4: Sure?
0: Very sure.
4: That's that, then. That's all the ammo in my clip. You know something? Sick as your husband is and healthy as I am, if I could change places with him, and you were in on the deal, I'd do it in a second. And I'd think I'd gotten the best of the bargain.
0: Oh, Spence, sure.
4: Oh, what's the use of talking? Let's not talk for a while, huh?
3: And what happened after Tommy recovered?
0: He went on writing. Then he finally got a break. He met Felice Harrow.
3: That was a lucky break, wasn't it?
0: What else did she say, Tom?
5: Maggie, she was wonderful. Maggie, she's the sort of agent I've dreamed about.
0: Pretty?
5: Oh, enormously so. Everyone turned around to look at her when we entered the restaurant.
0: It's all very encouraging.
5: Isn't it? I feel tremendously set up with the whole thing. Oh, I almost forgot. I'm having dinner with her and... we're going to spend a few hours discussing some revisions.
0: Oh, so? Where is your place?
5: Oh, somewhere on Long Island. Pick out a tie for me, will you, and lay out some clothes, huh, babe? Say, do we have any money?
0: I have a $5 bill.
5: Well, put it in my trousers, will you? Do you think I ought to buy a candy or flowers or something?
0: Whichever you think best, dear.
5: Okay. If she calls, tell her I'll be on time, not to fret.
0: I will.
3: Meeting Felice was a lucky break, wasn't it, for both of them?
0: She loved the book and began to try to sell it.
3: That must have been an excruciating time.
0: Oh, it was.
6: Oh, Maggie, you look awful.
0: I do?
6: Awful? You used to be such a pretty girl, too. You ought to be sharp for letting yourself run to seed this way.
0: Well, I haven't run to seed.
6: Oh, look at the lines in your face. How old are you now? 31? Do you know how old you look?
0: How old?
6: 31.
0: Was that bad?
6: Disgraceful. You ought to look at least 5 years younger than your age at 31. At 41, you ought to look at least 10 years younger. And at 51...
0: All right, Noni, you've made your point.
6: Where's Tom?
0: With Felice, I think.
6: Seeing a lot of her, isn't he? Aren't I the cat?
0: Well, why shouldn't he? She's his agent.
7: They have to confer a good deal.
3: Any news on the book?
7: Been turned down by almost every publishing house in the country. But she keeps trying.
3: I'll bet she does at that.
6: And then the Colonial Press decided to publish it?
7: That's right. It was their first publishing venture.
3: That's good human interest. Did they accept the book for publication as soon as they read it?
5: Mm-hmm. Yeah, I see. How much? Oh, no, I agree. There must be some way. I think that's fine, Felice. Yes, I really do. All right, goodbye. Well, we're in.
7: Tom, no.
5: Mm-hmm.
7: You're not exactly quivering with joy.
5: Well, there's a catch. The Colonial Press is a new outfit and a small one. Two kids just starting out. They can't finance the whole deal themselves. They're $2,500 shy.
7: Dollars?
5: I don't think they mean pennies.
7: Well, maybe Papa would help us.
5: Uh-uh. Not a line from him nor a phone call since we were married. Nope. Say, have Sid and Nona any spare?
7: No, the new house has taken it all.
5: And Felice is broke. Well, that's that. Finish.
7: Now, don't talk that way. You've worked too hard for us to be stopped now. Something will turn up.
5: What's the use? They tell me a writer can make a living in pulp stories. He reached for his Roscoe and I beat him to the draw. Pow, pow.
7: Tom, don't. Now, stop it. Where are you going?
5: Oh, I don't know. Out for a walk, I guess. Maybe I'll go over to Felice's office later and see if we can work something out.
7: Oh, Tom.
6: Mrs. Paget.
7: Oh, pardon me. No, they didn't accept the book for publication at once. They didn't have enough money.
6: Then who?
7: Tom managed to get some.
6: How?
7: From a friend.
4: Maggie.
7: Hello, Sam.
4: Maggie, I've missed you. Why didn't you write?
7: Well,
4: Maggie, is Tom...
7: Complete cure. He's been well for more than 2 years.
4: Oh. You and he are still...
7: They're married.
4: And in love?
7: Oh, Spence, I'm miserable. I think Tom wants out. He hasn't said anything, but he's going to be a famous man, Spence, and I don't seem to fit into his life anymore. You know that line about successful writers and the women they happened to marry when they were young?
4: Who is she, Maggie?
7: Tom's agent, Felice Harrell. She's young and smart and literary, just as Tom is. Oh, excuse me, Spence, I didn't come to let my heart out. I've come to ask you for $2,500.
4: $2,500?
7: Felice can get Tom's book published if he can put up that amount, and there's no one to whom we can turn for the money, and he's worked so hard for so long, and it's a grand book, and it deserves to be published.
4: Shifting Sands.
7: What?
4: Everyone changes. Nothing's the same as when you saw it last. $2,500? All right. I'll give you $2,500 on one condition, that you divorce Tom and marry me.
7: Divorce?
4: Don't stop to think. Quick, what do you say?
7: No.
4: I know it. Did I say everyone changes? I take it back. Everyone except Maggie. Still a fighter, huh, Maggie?
7: Spence, I'm...
4: Want to know something? If you'd said yes, you'd have come no nearer to $2,500 of my dollars than any other stranger. But you're no stranger, are you? Still the Maggie I remembered. Back against the wall and still punching.
6: And so the book was published and the rest is history.
7: That's right.
6: Well, I guess that's about all. Didn't hurt, did it?
7: I told you it wouldn't be very interesting.
6: Almost everything concerning a Pulitzer Prize winner is interesting. It'll make a paragraph anyway. I'm terribly glad for Tom and Felice. There aren't two more attractive people in the literary game. She's stunning, isn't she?
7: Very.
6: Shall we go back to the party?
7: No, I'll stay here for a moment if you don't mind. I want to fix my hair.
6: Well... See you soon.
8: You used to be such a pretty girl.
9: Felice is wonderful. Smart as a whip.
8: You used to be such a pretty girl. How old are you now? 31? You used to be such a pretty girl.
9: I'm having dinner with Felice. Don't wait up for me.
8: He's seeing a lot of her, isn't he? You used to be such a pretty girl.
9: You mustn't let sentimentality trip you up. That's where most people go wrong. You have to be hard.
8: You used to be such a pretty girl.
5: Maggie, come on out. Maggie. What is it, babe? What's happened?
0: Oh, Tom. I'm not pretty anymore. I was standing in front of the mirror and I found the gray hair. I'm not young and pretty anymore. I'm not, am I, Tom?
5: No, Maggie. You're not pretty anymore.
0: Oh.
5: You're merely beautiful.
0: Don't, Tom. Oh,
5: your face is beginning to line. There's a line between your eyebrows that wasn't there when we were first married. Here's one I saw form when my first book was rejected. And another that was etched while I was sick. Oh, there are several lines. To say nothing of your one gray hair. Mary, you imbecile. I didn't marry you because you're pretty. Felice is a pretty girl, but you're a beauty. All the loveliness I saw deep inside you when we first met is just pushing its way out. I'll admit I'm prejudiced. But I say you're beautiful. Now here, blow. Now take my hand. Squeeze it. Squeeze hard, kid. You ready, Maggie?
0: Ready, Tom.

0: Now, here is our director, Les Mitchell.
1: And here's the star of our play, Mr. John Payne. A very fine performance indeed, John, but that's to be expected of an actor of your caliber.
2: Well, thanks very much for the kind words, Les. However, part of this credit has to go to the script. After all, you know what they say, the play's the thing.
1: Well, could it be that we have here an actor who doffs his hat to the man behind the typewriter?
2: Mm-hmm, could be. Before I go, I'd like to thank Lorraine Tuttle, who played Maggie beautifully, and the rest of the cast for their fine performances. Good night.
1: Good night, John Payne.
0: Mr. John Payne was supported by Lorraine Tuttle as Maggie, Gwen Delano as the mother, Earl Ross as the father, Rye Billsbury as Spence, Marion Wilkins as Nona and Daphne. I Give You Maggie was written by Walter Newman, produced and directed by Les Mitchell, who is here also as your host.
1: Thank you for being our guests, and we hope you'll be with us again next week.
0: Musical score was composed and conducted by Del Castillo. Be sure to listen each week and hear such stars as Gail Storm, Art Linkletter, and many other great actors in great stories selected especially for them. John Payne appeared through the courtesy of 20th Century Fox Productions. Mr. Payne can be seen in the 20th Century Fox motion picture production, Miracle on 34th Street. Van Desitel speaking.

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0: Order. Questions to the Prime Minister. We'll have the first one from you. Yes, you, the sleazy-looking Tory at the back.
1: Take away, Mark. Will the Prime Minister please tell the House if there's any truth in the allegations that certain honourable members have accepted money in return for asking parliamentary questions? And when the Prime Minister has answered my question...
0: Yes?
1: Could I have a receipt?

0: Peter Moss and the Hardliners.
1: Thank you very much, folks, and welcome to the show. Yes, the show that does for the news what the Queen's done for Manchester. I don't know, the poor old Queen, eh? What would Charles and Diane, Andrew and Fergie and Anne and Mark? What do you say to a woman whose main hope for a successful marriage for one of her offspring lies with Prince Edward? And I gather that when Her Majesty arrived in Russia, she didn't recognise Boris Yeltsin at first. Well, he was standing up, you know. And have you read that book? No, not the Roy Hudd book of Music Hall and Variety Anecdotes, which has just come out in paperback. A quick little plug there, folks. I mean, the Jonathan Dimbleby one. Apparently, Prince Charles has claimed that he was bullied at school. He says it was the only time the place felt like home. Now, see, this week, one of Britain's oldest breweries has announced the launch of the world's first chocolate-flavoured beer. Yes, and all because the lady loves milk stout. Still with the bizarre, Madonna says she's ready to have a baby. Blimey, I hope she takes that bra off before she feeds it, don't you? More bad news. 30,000 jobs are to go in Whitehall. Yes, and there's one in Downing Street that's looking a bit dodgy as well. And turning away from politics, over in Germany, Chancellor Kohl was re-elected by just one vote. Apparently things were so close it was decided on a show of beach towels. And I see the first woman to walk round the world has returned home after 11 years. Her ex-commando father gave her his green berry, and everyone else gave her odour eaters. And I'm sorry to tell you, Albert, but Britt Ekland is at it again. Apparently her new lover is 26 years younger than she is. That Percy Sugden's a bit of a goer, isn't he, on the court? And I read this week that a father of three who had a sex change operation has announced he's now expecting twins. Who said you can't have it both ways? I don't know. The bathroom of a doll's house in the Victoria and Albert Museum has been overrun by male worker ants. They know they're male because they left the seat up. And I see GMTV bosses are planning to make presenter Anthea Turner look more intelligent. They're going to bring back Mike Morris. And I see the man who created Mr. Blobby says he's hardly been paid a penny. So there is some justice in the world after all. Oh, and I hear condom sales are rising dramatically. Yes. Manufacturers say it's been a jolly good year. Now, you have to listen closely because I'm not too good since I've had the teeth done, but there we are. And did you see that it's 95 quid if you go across to Paris on the Channel train? 95 quid! I don't care how much they give me, I'm still not going, I promise. But my favourite story of the week has got to be about the couple who were making love and accidentally dialed 999 on the phone with their feet, causing the police to arrive. It's the latest method of birth control, you know. Coppers interrupt us. And I see this week that a new report says cathedrals should be more commercial, like great supermarkets of worship. So will they stick to loaves and fishes or start their own brand religion? Headlines humming a chorus of "A Bye With Me" took a stroll up the aisle.
2: Good morning, Father.
3: Good morning, Father.
1: Good morning, my children, and welcome to St. Goldberg's. All right, already. Yeah. How may I help you?
2: We've come to worship.
1: £7.50, please.
3: £7.50?
1: I see you've not been here in quite a while. Market forces, I fear, have dictated many changes. We are now even opening ourselves to sponsorship.
2: Oh, so that's why you've got Canterbury Motors on the front of your castle?
1: Yeah. But have no fear. We're still devoted to the Father, the Son, and the Holy Spirit, as supplied by Ron and Dave's off-license.
3: Obviously working.
1: It is working, yes.
3: Yes, there do seem to be a lot of people over there.
1: Yes, most of them have just popped in to use our ecclesiastical fast food restaurant.
3: The what?
1: It's our latest venture, sir. Burger King of Kings. Incidentally, we also do a nice line in flame-grilled cremations, if you're interested in that.
2: So this whole cathedral has been completely commercialised.
1: And what's wrong with that? Did not Jesus himself worship in the marketplace? And some people still come to us seeking a higher understanding with the Lord.
2: Oh, so there's still some religious content.
1: No, it's just my way of saying you have to hire the pews.
3: Oh, really?
1: Right, time is money, as they say, so what can I do you for?
2: Well, I just wanted to go to confession.
1: And have you committed many sins, my child?
2: No.
1: Pity.
2: How do you mean?
1: We've got a special offer this week. For every 3 Hail Marys, you get a free Lord's Prayer, you know, still... You've done well in another way.
2: You mean by committing fewer sins, I have a purer faith?
1: No, I mean you can go through the 9 confessions or less booth, can't you?
3: Oh, that's it. We're leaving. These ideas are totally mismatched to the concept of religion.
1: Well, I thought that at first, but then I realised there's really only one difference between supermarkets and churches.
2: And what's that?
1: We've always opened on Sundays.
4: Well, here it is. Huh? The first ever British identity card.
3: Oh, yes.
4: A complete record with every detail of this person's life. Mm. All of their qualifications and achievements on one single piece of plastic.
3: What are you talking about? There's nothing on it.
4: Of course not. It's John Major's.
1: Well, this looks like our room. Come on, Liz. We'll bunk down in here. Fine, Bally, how do you do? We may only be staying in the Kremlin 2 days, but you'd think that blasted caretaker and charlady could have showed us up.
2: Caretaker? That was President and Mrs. Yeltsin.
1: Oh.
2: And as for showing us up, Philip, the way you behaved on the flight, trembling, shouting and swearing, why didn't you settle back, read a book?
1: That's just what I was doing. That confounded Charles tome, Gone with the Wind, I don't know. Bally thinks just like him. It's
2: a little turgid.
1: If the G is silent, yes. I like these people. They're very quick, you know. Calling me a bully. I don't know whether to thrash the boy or just pull his ears and give him a dead leg and a Chinese burn. And some of the other things he said.
2: That you drove him to get married?
1: Well, only because it was cheaper than hiring a coachman.
2: And you did shite at him over lunch?
1: Well, just telling him to stop talking to his vegetables, I... Oh, dear, it's that blasted porter with the cases. You've taken your bally time. What's your name? Vladimir? Ivan?
5: Heard, sir. F.O.
1: Mind your damn language, man. H.M. Queen present here.
5: I am Her Majesty's Foreign Secretary, sir, and I have had the pleasure of kissing her hand.
1: Have you? Well, make sure you don't write a confounded book about it.
2: Thank you. You may put one's luggage down.
1: Yes, and mine too. Be careful with that. It is loaded, you know. So what's our ballet program, eh? 4 days of tractor factories and opening the new beetroot you like, I suppose.
5: Oh, I doubt it, sir. All the factories have closed down. The economy's in a terrible mess.
2: How nice. We shall feel quite at home.
1: Especially when Bally Yeltsin starts doing his Princess Margaret impressions. Gone off the boil a bit now. Never mind. Right. Better mind what we say to him, you know. Don't forget the last bunch of royals here were shot in the cellar.
2: Whereas we just shoot ourselves in the foot.
1: She's like lightning, isn't she, eh?
2: What do you think of this business, Hard? Should we have sent Charles to that school, Gordonston?
5: Oh, I would have recommended Eton, Majesty. Although, of course, they might have made him a fag.
1: Yes, I thought that only happened to the ones who joined the Marines, but there we are.
5: The whole thing is like a Greek tragedy.
2: Yes, and one knows better than most what it's like having one of those around. Hard, get the rest of the cases, will you? We can't find our travel crown.
5: Oh, certainly, ma'am.
1: Oh, I don't know. I think I'll fix myself a drink. Hello. What's this in the minibar here? All mauve, pinkled and crumpled. I'll just pull it out.
6: Oh, God oblige me. Oh. Do you mind of which that is my nose?
2: President Yeltsin.
6: Comrade Queen, allow me to extend the hand of welcome.
1: Yeah, I think it might be better if you were facing Her Majesty when you did that.
6: Pleased to be enjoying your stay in Mother Russia. We have much to offer. You will learn many things from me.
2: Yes, just how did you sack that useless Prime Minister?
6: Today we go to vodka plant. Review the troops. Vodka tasting, then Bolshoi ballet. Visit the vodka distillery, state banquet, and back to my place for vodka.
2: Are very interesting. And then?
6: After all that vodka, trip to the Urals, of course. So, Queen, hope you enjoy stay. Wake me up before you go, huh? Hope to see more of family visiting here.
2: Oh, yes. Philip's arranging for Charles to return soon.
6: Oh, he's to visit St. Petersburg, Adasha?
1: Bless you. St. Petersburg, not bally likely. There's only one place in Russia I'll be sending him.
6: Duh, you are meaning...
1: Yes, after that confounded book, he's for blasted Siberia, I promise you. I was reading through my copy of Architects Weekly the other day. I get it for the domes on page 3, you know. But I noticed that some Scottish tower blocks are to have Japanese-style facelifts. Headlines, I've always had a yen for tall stories. So... So we caught the kamikaze shuttle to Scotland to see what kind of a slant these Japanese architects have got. Hello! Is this Frat Rumba 9875, Rabsy Nesbitt House, the home of Mr. and Mrs. Jimmy?
7: Who wants to know?
2: Ignore him, sir. I'm Carol Ursula Jimmy, and that's my husband, Colin Ulysses Jimmy.
1: Ah, so you're both C.U. Jimmy.

0: Ulysses, Jimmy.
1: Ah, so you're both C.U., Jimmy. Can I come in?
0: If you like.
2: What do you want?
0: Oh, can you not be more hospitable? You could offer the man a brew.
2: Yeah, one can of special brew.
0: What can we do for you?
1: Well, I am the architect responsible for redesigning your old Tower Brock. But don't worry, I have plenty of experience with old Tower Brocks. This is just one of hundreds.
2: That's a load of old blocks.
1: It's true, I tell you. This is my second job out of five in Scotland.
0: Oh, and where are the others?
1: The first and third in Forfar. The fourth in Fife. And the fifth in the Firth of Forth.
2: That's easy for you to say.
1: Oh, I wouldn't say that.
0: Exactly will you be doing?
1: Well, firstly, we put Japanese brines on all windows.
2: That's no good, man. We'll lose our view of the coast.
0: Oh, I couldn't do without my sea view, Jimmy. The Clyde is a lovely sight, its mouth stretching as far as the eye can see.
1: Ah, so that's why they call this town Paisley. Okay. Tagline a bit too far away from feed line there, I think. Okay, forget the brines. Instead, I tell you what we will be doing to the communal gardens.
0: Oh, we don't go out in there. It's too nippy.
1: What you say?
2: Oh, she means it's too cold.
1: Oh.
2: I cannot get out in my kilt.
0: Aye, it's an icy cold wind that blows around the garbles.
1: Oh. Nonsense. Have you not heard latest scientific research? It say there's been increase in gobble warning. They say there's been increase in global warming, even.
2: It's no better the second time.
1: First, ancient Japanese tradition, we build a wooden shelter to protect you from the sun.
0: And will you be doing that yourself?
1: No, I encourage number one son to do shady work. I get that idea from your Mrs. Thatcher. Not too sure about that one. There we are. Now, all I need to do is to see proof of your tenancy before I can start.
0: Oh, but we are not tenants. We're owners.
1: How you mean, owners?
0: Well, the government...
1: Government?
0: ...has said all the council flats...
1: Flats?
0: ...are to be sold to the tenants.
1: Ah, sold.
2: No, I'm not. I've only heard of you.
0: No, dear. I'm just telling him we're not tenants.
2: Well, give him a can of Carlsberg, then.
0: Does this mean we don't get our flat done up?
1: I'm afraid so. Besides, I've already spent too long here. I've a more important job to do.
0: Oh, really? Where?
1: In Manchester. There's an old wreck that's been around for ages that's desperately in need of a touch-up.
2: You don't mean?
1: Yes. I'm off to give Lynn Perry a facelift. Espresso!
3: Ah, Miss Tilroll, splendid. Do come in.
4: Thank you, sir. Enjoy your meal. Do please call again. Have a nice day.
3: Oh, dear, oh, dear. Now, as a student here at the Easy Bucks Staff Training Academy, you've probably heard that McDonald's have decided to stop making their stuff use glib American phrases and adopt a more down-to-earth approach with customers.
4: It's always a pleasure to serve you, sir. Do please call again. Have a nice day.
3: Yes, yes, all right. Now, I'm sure other companies will follow suit, so immediate reprogramming is obviously needed. Listen, Miss Tilroll, and learn. What we want is a cheery kind of chatter. That sort of patter pulls the punters in.

0: audience hotline slipped out, or should that be slopped out, to investigate. Oh, strap up my lumbago and I've been giving me jip lately. You know. Must be all the damp, the dreadful food, the hard beds.
1: Yeah, you know. But it should clear up now we've left that old folks home.
0: Yes, it should.
1: Well, now we're in here, we got gourmet grub, feather beds and central eating.
0: Yes.
2: Prisoner number 42158, Horrocks.
0: That is me, Mush. Gervase Bartholomew Horrocks. Or GBH for short. And this is my little oppo here, Salmon MacLeod O'Leary.
1: Yes. But you can call me Fingers.
2: Oh, you're a pickpocket, are you?
1: No, I just got this terrible arthritis in me knuckles.
0: Senile delinquents we are.
2: Yes, judging by this. Oh, you've got quite a criminal record.
0: Yes, it's Max Bygrave singing your owner.
2: Your most recent offence was ram raiding a jeweller's shop using Mrs. Arbuthnot's Zimmer, is that correct?
1: Right, correct, yes, but we shouldn't have been banged up for that.
2: Why not?
0: It was a frame.
2: I see here you've also been avoiding arrest.
0: That's a lie, I had a kip just after we got here.
1: You're right about us being dangerous criminals, Mush. We've been carrying out a 5-year reign of terror, haven't we, mate?
0: We have. The most ruthless and fearsome pensioners in the country, we are.
1: Apart from Margaret Thatcher, of course.
0: Yes.
2: And I see you've been in prison before, Fingers.
1: I done porridge in strange ways.
0: Yes, cooking's not your strong point, you
1: Shut
0: know.
1: It. What I am saying is, I've been in loads of jails.
2: Long stays?
1: My underwear's none of your business.
2: But it's your friend here who's the real Mr. Big, isn't it?
0: Well, it's very nice of you to say so, miss. I've never had any complaints so far.
2: I even heard a rumour that you were linked with the mafia once.
0: Too right, mate. They used to call me...
2: The Godfather?
0: No, the Grandfather.
2: We'll soon set you on the straight and narrow in here. This is Britain's first jail exclusively for OAPs. Cell block preparation H.
0: Who else is banged up here then?
2: Well, there's Babyface McGuinness. He's 97.
1: Why do you call him Babyface?
2: He's got no teeth. Then there's the Sonatogen 6.
1: Whoa.
2: Oh, they were nabbed when their getaway vehicle didn't start.
0: Why not?
2: Because they couldn't find the bus passes. And, of course, our oldest inmate, prisoner number 31269. He's 104, but I wouldn't try talking to him. He's deaf as a post and completely senile.
1: Well, what's he in for?
2: Impersonating a judge.
0: You won't be seeing us in here for too long, neither. We've already planned a major bank job with the bit of the gang.
1: Yes, we're going to put on our surgical stocking masks and hold up the post office.
0: Yes, by collecting our pension in 5p pieces. That always holds them up, doesn't it?
1: It does.
2: Oh, dear, I can see this regime won't be tough enough for two old lags like you. I am going to recommend that you're sent somewhere where you'll really be made to suffer.
0: What?
2: Somewhere where you'll be driven mad by the monotony.
1: You don't mean...
2: Yes, I'm giving you 3 weeks in Eastbourne.
0: Oh! Oh, and did you read about that bloke who was accused of assault for hitting his ex-girlfriend with a frozen cake? Yes. She got her just desserts, I tell you. Yes, headlines were in court to hear why the defendant went off his sweet trolley.
1: Now, miss, tell the court in your own words exactly what happened.
3: Well, I come out me house, don't I, and there he is, standing in front of me. And he whacks me with his dirty great gatox.
1: Gatox? What do you mean, gatox?
3: It's one of them sponge cakes filled with fresh cream, isn't it?
1: Oh, you mean gatto, gatto. It may look as if it should be pronounced ox, but in fact, one says oh. Now, anyway, what happened next?
3: I need him in the bollo.

By George, she's got it. I was leafing through my copy of Active Lifer this week. I buy it for the jailbirds on page 3, you know. When I saw that special prisons have been opened up to cater for the elderly, hoping for a captain.

0: Did you hear that people living in villages are bringing back barter, exchanging services in goods instead of money? Apparently one sheep equals £10, and a dozen vegetables makes up one Tory cabinet. So, will this new crazy currency catch on? And what sort of balmy banking can we look forward to? Headlines, ever eager to leave a deposit, queued up to find out.
1: Next, please. Morning, sir. How may I help you?
0: I've got a note here.
1: I'm terribly sorry. Could you speak up?
0: I said I've got a note here for you.
1: Oh, I see. And what would you like to swap it for?
0: Look, I don't want to swap it for anything. I want you to read it.
1: Oh, all right, then. Keep quiet. I have a gun. Oh, that's what you want to swap, is it? Your gun?
0: No. I don't want to swap anything. Look, just take this bag.
1: Oh, if you insist. Now, what would you like in exchange?
0: No. You keep the bag. I want money, woman.
1: Well, I'll give you a fiver for it.
0: Oh, for crying out loud. Get me the manager.
2: Is there a problem, Miss Simkin?
1: Oh, Mr. Snodgrass, I've a gentleman here with a mask and a gun.
2: Well, what does he want to swap them for?
0: Oh, for goodness sake. Listen, you two, it's simple enough. Your money or your life.
2: Oh, if you don't mind me saying so, that's not a very good basis for barter, is it, sir?
0: Look, mate, I'm not kidding. I want you to fill my bag with money. Now.
1: All right, then. And what will you do for us in return?
2: My kitchen needs decorating. How are you with a painter?
0: Well, not bad, actually. But look, I never mind that. This is a hold-up. I want all your money.
2: Oh, I see. It's a crime.
0: At last. Oh, yes, it is. It's a crime. I'm robbing you. I could get 10 years for this.
2: Oh, now you're talking. That seems a fair enough exchange to me.
0: I've had enough. You win, I give up. Call the cops.
1: Well, all right, but if we call them for you, that'll mean you still owe us a favour.
0: Oh, blimey, I can't stand it anymore.
2: Oh, dear.
1: Oh, the poor man. He wasn't much of a bank robber, was he? It's so sad, isn't it?
2: Especially as this is a greengrocer's, isn't it?

to England's throne in readiness to rule. One's problem started when one's pa sent one to boarding school. Once Peter felt that being tough was all there was to life.

one's wife's old boyfriend writes a book that's full of frightful smut. She might have found somebody who could keep his big trap shut. One may have played away oneself. One may have strayed a touch. That sort of thing's all right for one, but not for one's old Dutch. Away.

0: And finally, Stop Press.
1: The woman who won 12 free holidays in just 2 years has explained the secret of her success.
2: She married Prince Andrew.
0: It was claimed this week that when London Zoo's Chi-Chi died, she was cooked and eaten.
2: Yes. Apparently she made a delicious deep panda pizza.
1: A brewery has admitted emptying 11,000 gallons of beer into a river.
2: The fish weren't too pleased, but didn't half cheer up the newts.
1: The weather caused havoc for TV viewers across the country.
2: Thousands complained when their reception of Hale and Pace was unaffected.
0: Doctors have told Major Ron Ferguson to lose half a stone.
2: Yes, he's going to cut off one of his eyebrows.
1: The Queen has paid the first royal visit to Moscow in almost 80 years.
2: That's almost as often as she'll be visiting Manchester from now on.
0: A car thief was foiled when someone jammed a traffic cone on his head.
2: When they lined up an identity parade, it caused a 7-mile tailback.
1: A young Conservative revealed all he had underneath his kilt.
2: Amazing. A Tory with absolutely nothing to hide.
0: A bar steward, sacked for making rude bodily noises, has lost his case for unfair dismissal.
2: Yes, it's an ill wind, isn't it, really?
1: And that's the end of the Stop Press.
2: But I'll be back next week unless Prince Philip tells me to get married. Ta-da, but now!
3: The news headlines starring Roy Hudd, Chris Emmett and June Whitfield with Peter Marston, the headliners. The announcer was Richard Clegg. Sketches were by Mike Common, Michael Dines, Jed Parsons, Tony Hare, Peter Hickey, Richard Stoneman and Mark Brissenden, Alex Tepanyuk, Nick R. Thomas, D.A. Barron, Rob Colley, Malcolm Needs and Mark Griffiths and Chris Williams, with songs by Richard Quick and Jeremy Brown. Additional lines by Simon Jeweler and Stephen Albright, Barry Siegel, Simon Marsh, Gordon Harker, Dave Dixon, Tony Farrer, Glenn Mitchell, John Finch, Sandra Hardingham, Paige Dickinson and Brian Taylor.
2: All of whom are constantly being bullied and shouted at by our producer,
3: Phil Belka.

0: Oh, blood.
1: Oh, Joan, whatever is wrong?
0: Enough is enough, Norma. The whole country's sick and tired of seeing this tit-for-tat slanging match on our TV screens. All over a marriage that failed. We've got to get them back together again by Christmas.
1: Oh, yes, beloved. Just imagine how your popularity would rise if you saved the marriage of Charles and Di.
0: Charles and Di? No, Norma. I'm talking about Ken and Deirdre Barlow.
2: If you're paying this kind of money for a car, you'd want it to have a touch of style, legroom, four doors, and all that. 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
8: 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I have a driver's license.
9: I'm Hal March. I have an operator's license.
8: He took out my tonsils last week.
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7: The Columbia Broadcasting System and its affiliated stations present the Sweeney and March program, starring the young comedy stylists Bob Sweeney and Hal March, with the music of Lud Gluskin and his orchestra, and featuring songs of the Sweeney and March Choral Society. I'm Bob Lamont. Once again, it's time for Bob Sweeney and Hal March, the two Rover boys who became comedians. At the moment, it is morning in Hollywood, and Hal is alone in the Sweeney and March office at the CBS building. He's working on the script for their next broadcast.
9: Let's see now. I want to start the script off right. Only one sure way to get the audience's rapt attention. I'll write myself the first line. Huh? I say, No, that's dirty. There. That's my line, now Bob's line. Bob says, Why? Yeah? That's a nice line for Bob. May not get him a laugh, but it has a nice feel to it. I wonder where the devil he is, anyway. Oh, well.
8: Oh, hi, Al.
9: Oh, you finally got here.
8: Yeah.
9: Where have you been? Why are you late, Bob? You're always late. I work hard and you're late. Where have you been? Why are you late?
10: I did it on purpose.
9: Excuses. Always excuses. Here I'm trying to get the script out, writing wonderful things for you to say, and you come in late.
10: Well, on my way to the studio, I stopped and I got a surprise for you, Al. I'm holding it behind my back. Now, guess what it is.
9: Now, what it is?
10: Guess what it is. That's how you say guess in Egyptian.
9: Oh, for goodness sakes, Bob.
10: Well, you speak the language too, huh?
9: No, that's Armenian.
10: Oh. Come on, Hal, please guess, huh?
9: Well, a crocodile.
10: No, but you're getting warm.
9: A stuffed dinosaur with blue eyes and a friendly smile?
10: You're hot, Hal, you're hot. It's a punch board.
9: Punch board. Of course, I should have known. Punch board, crocodile, dinosaur. Yeah, that all connects.
10: And it rhymes, too.
9: Bob, where did you get a punch board?
10: I won it. On a punch board.
9: What do you want with a punch board?
10: Well, you see all the little holes in it?
9: Yeah.
10: Well, I have a lot of friends who smoke long, thin cigars, and that'll make a dandy group ashtray.
9: Now, don't be ridiculous, Bob. You don't use a punch board for an ashtray. It's a device to make money. It's a crooked, unscrupulous scheme to get rich. It's a dirty, low way to easy wealth. Any man who would take funds is the rottenest money-making... It's a dishonest... It's no use, Bob. I can't fight it. Let's sell some chances.
10: Can we make some money on it, Hal?
9: Can we make money? Bob, there are 360 chances on this board. Now, if we sell them for a dollar each...
10: That's $247.
9: Right. Now, we have to offer an attractive prize.
10: Well, how about a set of Oshkosh luggage? Oh, really? It's 12 for going to Oshkosh.
9: Oh, gosh.
10: Oh, let's hide, Hal. That might be Charlie Evans.
9: I don't know anyone named Charlie Evans.
10: Well, neither do I.
9: So why should we hide?
10: I'm uncomfortable around strangers.
9: Oh, for goodness sakes. But come in.
0: I'm Mountain Water Matthew. I brought you a new bottle of Mountain Water. I'll put it on the cooler in the corner.
9: Yeah, that's fine, Matthew. Just put the bottle right over there. Now, let's see, Bob.
0: If you boys got weak teeth, this Mountain Water is just the thing. You don't have to chew it.
9: Yeah, Matthew, your Mountain Water's fine. Now, Bob...
0: I'm healthy from drinking my Mountain Water. I'm strong enough to kill a bear.
10: Boy, oh boy. How many bears have you killed, Matthew?
0: None that frighten me. I bring you a bottle of Mountain Water every week. Carry it up the mountain and fill it just for you. That's my work. That's my life. And you're my only customer.
10: Well, but the water only costs 35 cents a week. How can you live on 35 cents a week? How do you buy food?
0: Oh, I eat well. You see, I live in the mountains with my little friends, the birds and animals.
9: Yeah, but how can you afford food on 35 cents a week?
0: Every day I live with one less little friend.
9: Yummy. Now, Bob, if we're going to sell any chances to our friends in this punch board, we'll have to offer a worthwhile prize.
10: Yeah, well, do you think
0: the mountain water's on the cooler. And remember, boys, this mountain water will rid your headaches, colds, heartburn, falling hair, athlete's foot, eye strain, spotted fever, the grip, and gingivitis.
10: What about hiccups? Is it good for hiccups?
0: What do you think this stuff is? A cure-all?
10: He's a nice fellow. He'd make a good fire hydrant.
9: Yeah. Well, never mind about him, Bob. Now, the way to operate this punch board and to have a lot of satisfied customers is to have a good, solid, illegal slant on it.
10: It ought to be good and illegal because we don't want to get in any trouble.
9: Right. Now, in case this thing gets into the courts, we've got to have one winning number and a prize of, say, $10. Oh. Now, here's the kicker, Bob. After we sell 359 chances, all of which lose, I sell the remaining chance to you.
10: No thanks, Hal. I'd just as soon not participate.
9: Why not?
10: Well, I understand these things are fixed.
9: Trust me, Bob. Now, just so you and I will know the winner, we'll punch out this chance right in the middle.
10: All right.
9: There. And the number is 17,467.
10: That's my lucky number.
9: Yeah.
10: That's my lucky number!
9: Yeah. Now we... you're not going to win much with that. Now we put it back in the little hole.
10: Hey, this audience is a little hard of hearing.
9: School it over so no one will ever know. Now we write at the top of the board... See, what we do, Bob, is we put it back in the hole, smooth it over so no one will ever know.
10: I see.
9: That's in case you're right about them being hard of hearing. Now, we write at the top of the board, winner is 17,467. Now, only you and I know where the winning number is.
10: Yeah.
9: Well, shall we go down to the lobby and bilk a few bystanders?
10: Sounds fair.
9: Good. Oh, I can hardly... Well, let's take the elevator down, Bob. Maybe we sell a chance to Junie, the elevator girl.
10: Well, she'll jump at the chance, Bob. I'll ring for the elevator.
9: Yeah, okay.
10: All right.
9: Oh, I can see all that dough.
10: Yeah.
9: I can buy myself a few pairs of those new turtleneck jockey shorts.
10: Here's the elevator, Hal.
9: Oh, fine.
11: Going down. Oh, hello, Mr. Sweeney. Mr. Marsh.
9: Hello, Junie. Get in, Bob. Well, what's new with you, Junie? Been going to...
11: Nothing much, Mr. Marsh.
9: Oh.
10: Oh, I got a punch board, Junie. I want
11: a punch board.
10: Yeah.
9: Yeah. Would you like to take a chance? It only costs.
11: What's a punch board?
10: It's a board you punch. If you punch.
11: That's very cruel.
9: Never mind, Junie. We'll get out here at the lobby. Come on, Bob. Bye, Junie.
10: Bye, Junie.
9: Oh, that girl'll drive you crazy.
10: I wonder who we can sell the first chance to, Hal.
9: Don't worry, Bob. There'll be plenty of...
11: Bye!
10: Well, what do you say we go over to the announcer's lounge, Hal, and sell some chances? There's always a lot of guys over there.
9: Announcer's lounge? Sounds like a fine idea, Bob.
10: All right.
9: Uh-oh. Look, there's our orchestra leader, Lud Gluskin.
10: Well, maybe we can sell him a chance.
9: Out of the question, Bob. That miser's got millions of dollars, but he won't spend a cent.
10: Well, Hal Gluskin has a very good reason for not spending his money.
9: Oh, yeah? What?
10: He's stingy.
9: Hal, here he comes, Bob. Be nice to him. Always humble yourself before money. Hiya, Lud. You sure look dapper today. Oh, that's a very sporty straw hat, Lud. Say,
12: I don't lend money to nobody.
10: Hiya, Lud. I went to the opera last night. Heard your sister sing Cavalleria Rusticana. Nice voice.
12: I don't lend money to nobody.
10: Well, we got a punch board.
9: Forget it, Bob. Forget it. Let him go. Cheap miser. That straw hat's no good. Didn't squeeze all the coke out of the straws.
10: His sister didn't sing Cavalleria Rusticana so hot.
9: Wait just a minute, Bob.
10: Yeah. I think they're plugged in their acousticons.
9: Well, what were you going to say?
10: I said your sister didn't sing Cavalleria Rusticana so hot. You couldn't understand a word she said.
9: Oh, forget him, Bob. Let's go over to the announcer's lounge, like you said, and sell some chances on the
10: punch.
9: Yeah,
10: that's the longest warm-up I was ever in.
13: Your attention, please.
9: Uh-oh, it's a program announcement.
10: Yeah, let's listen to that.
13: Attention, Mrs. Frank Fox. Attention, Mrs. Frank Fox. Your husband just phoned. Congratulations. You are the mother of a baby girl. Please go to the hospital as soon as you finish your appearance on It Couldn't Happen, But It Did.
10: Come on, Hal. Let's get over to the announcer's lounge, huh?
9: Yeah, come
10: on.
9: All right. It's right around the corner. Oh, no.
10: What's the matter, Hal?
9: There's our announcer, Bob Lamond, coming out of the lounge. What a conceited pup he is. He thinks he's so good-looking.
10: Well, he is handsome.
9: Well, sure he's handsome. Is that anything to be conceited about? I'm handsomer than he is. I'm much broader, with a gorgeous smile, big mysterious eyes, lovely hair, muscles all over the place, and women love me. And am I conceited?
10: Well, I don't.
9: Now, look, Bob, I'm more the executive type, much above lowly selling, so why don't you go over and sell old Conceited there a chance on the punch board?
10: Oh, I can't sell chances. What'll I say? I don't know what to say.
9: It's very simple, Bob. If he asks a logical question, give him a logical answer. Now, go get him, Bob.
10: I'll give him a real fleece.
9: Attaboy, get him.
10: Hello, Mr. Lamond.
14: Hello, Sweeney.
10: Do you feel lucky today?
14: Yeah, why?
10: You want to buy a chance on a punch board for a dollar? It's for the Poor Actors Fund.
14: Oh, sure. That's a good fund.
10: You speak Armenian, too, huh? Well, this poor actor we had in mind was Hal March.
14: Okay, what's the prize?
10: It's $10. If you got the winning number, it's $17,467.
14: Hey, that's nice. Which one is it?
10: Is that one right in the middle there? The guy who punches, that's the winner.
14: All right. There we are. I punched it.
10: Yeah, you're the winner, and here's $10.
14: Oh, thanks. See you later, Sweeney.
10: Okay, better luck next time. Hey, Hal, Lamond just won the $10.
9: He won?
10: Yeah.
9: Bob, how did he get the winning number?
10: Oh, remember, you told me if he asked a logical question to give him a logical answer?
9: What did he ask you?
10: Well, he asked me which one was the winner, and I told him.
9: That's logical. Well, come on, Bob.
10: Well, where are we going?
9: There's a school of salmon heading up the river. I want to hurry and enroll.
7: The choral group sings Adobe Hacienda.

0: Ladies and gentlemen, if you have ever wondered what two Rover boys look like when their loaded punch board backfires on them, just listen to Bob and Hal, the dejected operators of a once flourishing illegal pinch board.
1: Hal, there isn't much money in gambling, is there?
2: Well, not the way we run it and the way he says it. Gambling is for the big-time gamblers.
1: Bob. Oh, yeah. Imagine us being two big gamblers, huh?
2: Bob, we could be big-time gamblers.
1: Oh, no, we couldn't, Hal. That takes a lot of money. Maybe even $7 or $9 almost.
2: $7 or $9?
1: Yeah.
2: Forget it, son. Here's $1 million for you.
1: Oh, thank you, Hal. Thank you.
2: Forget it, my boy. And if you want to double your money, just follow me.

0: This is the story of Las Vegas, Nevada. And what is even funnier than that, this is the story of gambling. Oh, that's funny. Yes, it is. Yes, this is Las Vegas, Nevada, the gambling center of the United States, the home of the one-armed bandit, the Shangri-La of roulette and blackjack. A story that may remind you older folks of the story of the two Mrs. Carrolls. The story of Mrs. Carroll. The story of Homer Carroll, widower. Yes, this is the story of Las Vegas, Nevada, where life itself is a gamble 26 hours a day, where a firm shake of a cylindrical container means the difference between a good milkshake and a lumpy one. Where people gamble from the minute they get up in the morning until they shoot themselves in the evening. Where citizens will bet at the drop of a hat because betting is in their blood. And on any day, on any street in Las Vegas, you might overhear two ordinary citizens say...
1: Hiya, George.
2: I bet you ain't.
0: This is the story of Las Vegas, Nevada, the gambling center of the United States. A haven for the big-time gamblers from the Eastern Syndicates. Big-time gamblers like Peter Van Arsdale Jr., Roger DeWinter III, and Dirty Rudy McPherson of the Pittsburgh Dirties. These are but a few of the big-time gamblers, to say nothing of the two men most feared by the croupiers of the roulette tables, Penny Antimarch and Thanks-A-Million Sweeney. Yes, Penny Antimarch, who said...
3: I'm the kind of a guy who'll bet $1 million on anything you want to name. Anything, you understand? Anything. And I'll bet your million because I'm the kind of a guy who likes to bet. I'm a bettor, and I'll bet on anything. And if you don't believe me, I'll bet you.
0: And there is his equally free spending partner, Thanks-A-Million Sweeney, one of the biggest of the big-time gamblers, the kind of guy who doesn't give up for money. And would just as soon walk up to a gambling table and say...
4: I'll take one of the penny chips, please.
0: So then, this is the story of how Sweeney and March invaded Las Vegas, Nevada. As we find them now, these two hearty spendthrifts are just entering the Sadie Singleton Gambling Casino.
3: Well, Sweeney, let's get into Sadie Singleton's joint and do a little gambling.
4: Okay.
3: Incidentally, Sweeney, what kind of a gal is this Sadie Singleton?
4: Well, all I know is she's one of the fairest, most honest women I ever met.
3: Oh, really?
4: Absolutely. She runs the squarest roulette wheel in Las Vegas.
3: Ah, sounds pretty good to me.
4: You're way ahead of us now. Wait a minute. What was that again?
3: Sounds pretty good to me.
4: And believe me, you ain't never played roulette until you played it on a square wheel. No!
3: This Sadie's really a swell gal.
4: Huh? Oh, they don't come any finer. She's as sweet as they make them. The kind you like to bring home to mother.
3: Well, if she's the kind you can bring home to mother, that's good enough for me. Let's go on in. Do you see Sadie, sweetie?
4: No, I don't see her yet. Oh, there she is. There.
3: Where?
4: Over there, under the roulette table, lying in the sawdust with a bare midriff and slacks. She's knitting a green eye shade with pool cues.
3: Oh. Call her. See if she remembers you.
4: Okay. Hey, Sadie!
5: Well, I'll be a dirt well, doggone! Handsome, Yorita, if you ain't a sight for sore eyes!
4: Isn't she sweet?
3: Yes, sir. Just the type you can bring home to mother. If Mom's doing a 20-year stretch at the Hatchapi for rolling drunks in the May Day parade...
4: Come on, let's make our way through the crowd, huh?
3: Yeah, let's play a little roulette. I feel lucky tonight.
4: Come on.
3: Oh, watch it, Sweeney. Look out for those fellows over there by the bar.
4: Where?
3: By the bar there. Looks like they've been drinking a little bit.
6: Hey, Eddie, look at me.
7: Yeah?
6: I'm a bourbon and soda, see? I'm sitting on the bar. I'm a bourbon and soda.
7: That's pretty good, Bert. But look at me. Yeah. I'm a man of distinction, see? I'm a man of distinction, and I drink bourbon and soda.
6: Eddie! No, Eddie! Eddie, don't! Please, Eddie! Don't!

0: Hiya, Sadie. What do you say?
1: Sadie's table right over there.
0: Yeah, what do you say, Sadie? How are you?
2: Evening, gentlemen. Feel a little lucky tonight, do you?
1: Sadie, I never felt better in my life. I feel like $1 million. And I think I might break the bank tonight because I've never felt better in my life.
2: Drop dead.
1: Well, Sadie asked me...
2: Shut up! Isn't he sweet?
1: Can't we play some bets, Sadie, before you lose your voice?
2: Just as soon as I spin the wheel for this gent here. And I'm sorry, sir. It's 13 on the red, and that washes you out.
3: Well, you've got my shirt and my coat and my trousers and my shoes. Gosh, I'd certainly like to take just one more crack at it.
2: Well, what can you put up?
3: Well, all I've got is what I'm wearing.
2: Oh, well, I'm sorry, buddy. There's no resale value on an elf's tooth. Now get your hat and blow.
3: Where is my hat?
2: Over there by that gent standing next to you.
3: Pardon me. Would you pass the hat, please?
4: I don't make contributions to nobody.
2: Gentlemen, place your bets.
0: Mr. March is going to do all the betting for us.
1: That's right, Sadie, and I'm going to place the entire bankroll on one spin of the wheel. $850,000 and Mr. Sweeney's weekly 5220 check. And the entire sum goes on number 18 on the red.
0: Let her spin, Sadie.
2: And it's number 3 on the black. And there's a bus leaving in 20 minutes for the Pasadena Suicide Bridge.
1: Wait a minute, Sadie. I'm not finished yet.
2: Put up a heap or take a leap. One of the two.
1: Let me see what I've got here now. All I've got are my clothes and my little partner, Sweeney, here. Sweeney. Sweeney.
0: Oh, no.
1: Get up on the table and sit on 14 in the red.
0: Yes, sir.
1: What's the matter, Sweeney?
3: These chips tickle.
2: The bet's on, and it's 14 on the red.
1: All right, Sadie Singleton, spin the wheel.
2: And it's number 11 on the black, and Sweeney's mine.
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0: I'm Bob Sweeney. I got a new partner.
2: I'm Sadie Singleton, and I'm his new partner.
0: Where's Hal?
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1: Well, Bob, is there anyone you want to say goodnight to?
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2: Goodnight, you little monster.
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7: Snooks, what are you doing with that fruit bowl?
8: Oh, it's an invention.
7: The invention?
8: Yeah, I'm going to make shoes out of banana skins.
7: That's interesting. What kind of shoes can you make out of banana skins?
8: Slippers.
7: Oh, dear. Snooks, you're an idle dreamer. Why don't you work on something practical?
8: Like what?
7: Well, like a hollow cake of soap.
8: Hollow soap?
7: Yes. Then there wouldn't be any useless little pieces left over.
8: Well, what would you do with the hollow pot?
7: Oh, you could use that to stuff macaroni. Not bad, eh?
8: Daddy, you're goofy.
7: Why, of course I'm goofy. We're all goofy.
8: Why?
7: Because it's Maxwell House Goofy Time.
9: Gentlemen, that means Maxwell House Coffee Time, and time once again to enjoy the gay humor of Frank Morgan, the music of the Maxwell House Orchestra, conducted by Frank Tours, the trials of Hanley Stafford as Daddy, and the unpredictable conduct of Fanny Bryce in her original character creation, the one and only Baby Snooks. Now, here is our singing master of ceremonies, your host for the evening, John Conte.
10: What do you do in the infantry? You march, you march, you march. What do you do when your pack is...

0: Thank you, ladies and gentlemen, and good evening, everyone.
1: Good evening, John. I say, I don't wish to be troublesome. Do you suppose you could let me have five minutes of your time?
0: No trouble at all, Doers. No trouble at all. And what pressing problem is causing you to burst at the seams this evening, my son?
1: Oh, I just wanted to compliment you on the charming young lady you were dining with after the broadcast last week. It was sheer glamour.
0: Why, Tuesday, you sound envious. I should think a man like you would enjoy the simple things of life.
1: Oh, I love the simple things.
0: You do?
1: In fact, I finally married one.
0: Well, no need to be envious, my courted fawn. The young lady is to be our guest tonight. She is a lady operative of the William J. Burns International Detective Agency.
1: Well, lady detective, isn't that a bit unusual?
0: In more ways than one, good neighbor. Our Mr. Morgan's yarns are going to be squelched tonight. As a special favor, our lady detective has shadowed Frank all week, so that if he starts any of his tall tales, she'll give us a report of exactly where he went and what he did. For once, I've got that boy... Oh, excuse me, the phone. Hello?
2: John, this is Marjorie Henderson.
0: Hello, Marjorie. It's the lady detective now, maestro. Marjorie, why aren't you here? Have you forgotten that tonight's the night we put the finger on Frank Morgan?
2: No, but I had some trouble.
0: What?
2: I've been shadowing him since last Thursday, as per your instructions.
0: Yes?
2: But just a few minutes ago, I lost him. He ran down a dark alley.
0: Were you chasing him?
2: No, he was chasing me.
0: Well, rise above it, Marjorie. Come on over to the broadcast and be sure to bring your report.
2: I will if I can get out of this alley. Goodbye.
1: Any trouble, John?
0: No. She'll be along any minute. In the meantime, would you care for a hand of gin rummy or perhaps a card trick or two?
1: Oh, capital. Do you know any unusual tricks?
0: Do I? I know one little trick that's positively fascinating. A delight to the eye. Drives the boys crazy at parties.
3: Oh. She does? Well, let's call it, and we'll all go crazy together.
0: Right.
3: My ugly ducklings, and who is this tempting little trick who makes a party feel like a boy?
0: Sorry, Frank, but all the tricks I know are cards.
3: Fine, if she's a wild card, I'm glad to give her a new deal, Frank.
0: Frank, must you be eternally preoccupied with the ladies?
3: What?
0: Why don't you be like me?
3: Why, is that good?
0: At least I know there's a time and a place for everything. For instance, after the broadcast last week, I went out to the parking lot, and I found a beautiful woman sitting in my car.
3: You did?
0: A perfect stranger.
3: Well, what'd you do?
0: Well, I went over and reported it to the parking attendant, naturally.
3: Yeah.
0: What would you have done?
3: The same as you, but I wouldn't lie about it. Boy, no doubt she would have succumbed to that intense personal charm that keeps me constantly fighting off women. But very feebly.
0: Yeah.
3: For instance, this week I've been followed every place I've gone by a most attractive young woman.
0: Oh-ho!
3: Yes.
0: So there was a gal on your trail, huh?
3: Yes, a frail.
0: George, I wonder who it could have been.
3: Well, doubtless a lovesick young thing asked my autograph or something.
0: No doubt.
3: Women are such fools where I'm concerned.
0: Curse. Okay.
3: Oh, curse. Constantly, as I went about my customary gay mad round, even to Malibu, where I was guest honor at the last gala beach party of the season.
0: Oh, who was there, Frank?
3: Who was there? Who wasn't there? Lana Turner wasn't there. Sonia Haney wasn't there. The guy who shot in Haney's case wasn't there. But they had a bevy of gorgeous bathing girls. So I drifted in and out with the tide.
1: One-piece bathing suits, too, I'll wager.
3: Oh, yes.
1: These California girls are so lacking in modesty, aren't they?
3: Yes, and the water's nice, too. As is always my delightful fate, I became embroiled in a romantic episode with an emigre Russian actress, Natasha Oshenska from Umpt, near Minsk, which is near Pinsk. There she was, sitting alone on the beach in the moonlight. Softly I approached across the warm sand, dropped down beside her, and put my arm about her.
0: But what happened?
3: Jockey, what you read in the papers is true. Those Russians are terrific fighters.
0: So much for your romantic divorce. But what about the girl who is following you?
3: Oh, amazing as it may seem, she was still waiting for me when I left the party. And it wasn't until a half hour ago that I managed to elude her by running down a dark alleyway.
0: But you couldn't catch her?
3: No, she's pretty fast on her feet. I've been trapped! Jockey, those malicious accusations do not become a gentleman and a scholar. And neither will you. Furthermore, Oh, Jockey.
0: What's
3: the look? At the door.
0: What?
3: There she is. That poor, helpless victim of a mad infatuation. Well, good night, gentlemen. I'll go to mend the love-torn heart.
0: Wait a minute, Frank.
3: She's
0: followed you this far. She can make it over to the microphone.
3: Oh, no.
0: Oh, Marjorie, won't you join us?
3: Jockey, you know this delightful little kumquat?
0: Oh, yes. You see, she's our guest this evening. Meet Miss Marjorie Henderson.
2: John?
0: This is Maestro Tours, Marjorie. And this gentleman, I'm sure you're acquainted with.
2: How do you do, Mr. Morgan?
3: Yes?
2: You know, by this time, I feel like an old friend of yours.
3: Yes, the way you've been following me, my dear, you feel like an old wife of mine.
0: Marjorie, you've been following Frank since last Thursday, haven't you?
3: Now, please, Jockey, don't blame her. The flower will draw bees, you know.
2: Oh, I'm not ashamed, Mr. Morgan. I adore doing it.
3: What is this strange madness I arouse in women? Oh, no.
2: I made it my business to see that you didn't get away from me.
3: Ah, quel badinage. That's French for this is murder.
2: Now, you'd better see my badge.
3: Badge? Oh, yeah. I'm Dick Tracy, Jr. G-Man, myself, four box top man.
0: Frank, is an operative of the Burns Detective Agency.
3: Well, do you think Dick will ever catch Laffy and break up the dope ring? Personally, Jockey, you mean this slick chick is a dick?
2: Morgan, 3.5 years with William J. Burns. What? My assignment was to follow you.
0: Yes, oh. So much for the madness you arouse in women, Morgan.
3: Oh, dear.
0: I engaged Miss Henderson to shadow you because I'm fed up with you playing Don Juan on the air as you did tonight. Marjorie, did you find a beach party at Malibu on your report? Or a romantic interlude with a Russian actress from Omsk?
3: That's near Minsk, not far from Pinsk.
2: Yes. Whatever it is, it's not on this report. All I find is a streetcar ride, a trip train to Pasadena, and the day spent watching an excavation.
0: Well, by fulminator of frauds, I guess that stops your yarn and closes the case, doesn't it?
3: Case is scotch. Yarn. Jockey, Miss Henderson's report is authentic in every detail.
0: You admit it.
3: But as a fellow confidential operative, I must request the courtesy of the profession and ask that she say no more about the case I was working on without permission of the FBI.
0: Wait a minute.
3: Okay,
0: you a private detective?
3: Yes.
0: Oh, no.
3: Oh, yes. Operative M2 at your service, sir. I'd gladly show you my badge, but I can't holding up my trousers at the moment.
0: The ineffable gall to stand there unashamed and claim you were working on a case?
3: He's such a boy. I've been known among the watchdogs of the law as the Bloodhound of Beverly Hills. I inherited my criminological acumen from my grandfather, Pistol Packin' Morgan. Whose brilliant mind solved every case without moving from the armchair of the law enforcement agency where he was habitually soused.
0: That particular grandfather was hung for horse stealing.
3: Nothing of the kind. He was simply making his last personal appearance, and somebody dropped the stage out from under him. With my background, it was only natural that I should be called in on one of the most heinous crimes in history. A seemingly inoffensive peanut brittle merchant went berserk with jealousy and broke his wife's favorite Sinatra record.
0: Yes. Okay, Frankie, but you're digging your own grave. How? We know all you did was go for a streetcar ride.
3: Yes, certainly. My breath was hot on the neck of the criminal when he hopped to pass his streetcar. I had the bracelets out and ready to snap on when he escaped during the confusion.
0: Yes?
3: The trail led me to the Union Depot where the felon hid in the compartment of the chief. And I boarded it just as the train pulled out.
0: Oh, brother, here comes the Pasadena alibi.
3: Not alibis, facts. Wishing to notify the Pasadena authorities to intercept the chief, I asked the colored porter what time we'd arrive. Then, immediately, I asked the conductor.
0: Wait a minute, Frank.
3: Yes.
0: Well, you asked the porter the arrival time?
3: Yes.
0: And then turned right around and asked the conductor?
3: Yes. Well, I wanted to get it in black and white. In Pasadena.
2: And you spent all day watching an excavation.
3: She's such a girl. The fugitive jumped out a train window and led us a merry chase.
0: Yeah.
3: Until his mad flight was terminated by falling into a great excavation.
0: Mm-hmm.
3: He was run over by a 10-ton steamroller. Thus, the ends of justice were met and the case was closed. The sheriff locked him up and I received a citation.
0: Hold it, Morgan.
3: And I
0: hold
3: can
0: it.
3: Show you when I...
0: What?
3: Hold it.
0: Why?
3: Also, a handsome reward of a half pound of butter. Well, something puzzles you, Jockey?
0: Yes, plenty.
3: Here, what?
0: You were doing a fine job of wiggling, but you went just one step too far.
3: How?
0: If a man was run over by a 10-ton steamroller and squashed flat, how in the world could you turn him over to the sheriff?
3: Well, that's very simple, Jockey. I simply took him down to the sheriff's office and slipped him under the door.

0: Lyon, and folks down in Claybrook got out the band to celebrate Pete Fortney's landslide victory for mayor. And early next morning, we find the new mayor sitting down to breakfast in the kitchen as always. Molly, his housekeeper, is just pouring his coffee.
1: Pete.
2: What, Molly?
1: Pete, there's something I want to ask you.
2: Go ahead, Molly.
1: Well, don't you think it'd be sort of fitting for me to call you Mr. Mayor from now on?
2: Molly, you call me anything your heart desires, just so long as you don't call me too late from a Maxwell house. And you can depend on that, Molly. There's nothing like a cup of delicious Maxwell House coffee to help keep any man, even a mayor, happy. Because Maxwell House has the friendliest flavor going. It has all the rich, mellow, downright goodness of choice Latin American coffees blended right in by the unmatched skill of our coffee blenders. This art of skillful blending, coupled with the special Maxwell House Radiant Roast process, explains why millions of coffee lovers prefer Maxwell House. Why more stores sell Maxwell House than any other brand in America. Because Maxwell House is good. Good to the last drop. This

Maxwell House than any other brand in America. Because Maxwell House is good. Good to the last drop. This... John Conte has selected for you tonight, No Love, No Nothing. Frank Tours conducting a Carmen Dragon arrangement.

0: thank you, Maestro Tours. And now I... Oh, excuse me. Hello.
1: Oh, hello, John.
0: Hello, Daddy. You sound worried.
1: I am. I'm on my way to court, and I'm taking Snooks along.
0: You're not worried. You're crazy, Daddy. What are you taking Snooks for?
1: She's the only witness I have. Remember that fight I got into last week?
0: Oh, yes. You punched your neighbor, didn't you?
1: It was an accident, John, so help me.
0: Yeah.
1: But he's suing for the loss of two teeth. Well, I can't talk anymore. Goodbye, John.
0: Good luck, Daddy. You'd better have a mighty good lawyer.
2: Snooks. Court convenes any minute.
3: There's a man selling jelly apples.
4: Where are you going to find room for a jelly apple? You've got a balloon in one hand, an ice cream cone in the other, and a pocket full of lollipops.
5: Oh, I don't know why I'm being so good to you.
3: I know, Daddy.
4: Well, all right. So you're my star witness. Now, all I ask is that you remember everything I told you to say.
3: Judge, my daddy is a peace-loving, evil-tempered man.
4: Even-tempered.
3: Generous to a fault.
4: Generous to a fault. How many times do I have to tell you that?
3: Oh, I'll get it right, Daddy. Just leave it to me.
4: Well, try to be convincing when you get on the witness stand. If Mudge wins this case, it'll cost me at least $200. You were responsible for the whole thing anyway.
3: I didn't stop, Mr. Mudge.
4: Well, you started it, fighting with his...

0: Tom Brentwood.
1: But Brentwood ain't suing me.
0: Well, what's the difference? What's mine's yours, and what's yours is mine. If you had two automobiles, you'd give me one, wouldn't you?
1: Of course, Daddy.
0: And if you had two wristwatches, you'd give me one.
1: Sure.
0: And if you had two lollipops, you'd give me one, wouldn't you?
1: No.
0: Why not?
1: Because I got two lollipops.
0: Well, just remember where you got them. I'm depending on you to prove that I didn't strike Mr. Mudge willfully and intentionally.
1: Mm-hmm.
0: He claims that I knocked two teeth out, which is false.
1: Were they false teeth?
0: How do I know what they were? All I know is I didn't knock them out.
1: Then what were they doing on the floor?
0: Snooks, you don't believe that I deliberately tried to knock Mr. Mudge's teeth out?
1: No, Daddy, but I believe you tried to knock them in for it.
0: For heaven's sake, try to get the story straight. Money doesn't grow on trees, you know. That's why I'm acting as my own attorney.
1: So I'm your witness, ain't I, Daddy?
0: Yes. Now remember, Mudge hit me first.
1: He hit you first.
0: But with admirable restraint, I didn't hit back.
1: You didn't hit back.
0: Instead, I held out my hand like a gentleman.
1: Yes.
0: And when Mudge bent over suddenly to tie his shoelace, his face struck my outstretched hand. That's our story.
1: That's our story?
0: Yes.
1: You expect them to believe that?
0: Naturally. You believe it, don't you?
1: Sure, Daddy, but you bought me a balloon.
0: And there's plenty more where that came from. Mm-hmm. Here we are. Now, let's see. I had that subpoena in my pocket.
1: Come on, Jack.
0: Some what?
1: Some peanuts.
0: I didn't say peanuts. I said subpoena.
1: I'm hungry, Daddy.
0: Oh, can't you forget about eating for a second? Come on, now. This is the courtroom.
1: Daddy. What's that lady selling?
0: Which lady?
1: The one holding the tray.
0: Snooks, that's a statue of justice. And those are scales in her hand. That's symbolic of the fairness of our great courts.
1: Has she got a headache?
0: No. She's wearing that cloth over her eyes to indicate that justice is blind.
1: Daddy!
0: Oh, be quiet, Snooks. The case is about to be opened.
2: Hear ye, hear ye. Case of Lancelot Higgins versus Wiltshire Mudge. Justice Cook presiding.
0: Come on, Snooks. That's us.
3: Are you Mr. Higgins?
0: Yes, Your Honor.
3: Are you represented by counsel?
0: No, Your Honor. I'm serving as my own counsel.
3: Very well, Mr. Higgins. Proceed.
0: With the court's permission, I'd like to call my witness to the stand. The Snooks?
1: Here I am, Daddy.
0: Snooks, why are you sticking your tongue out of the judge?
1: It's all right. He can't see me.
0: What do you mean he can't see you?
1: Well, you just said the justice was blind.
0: You didn't see, Your Honor.
3: I fail to see the humor. Have your witness sworn, Mr. Higgins.
0: Snooks, hurry. Get up there and swear.
1: Who shall I swear at?
0: Nobody. Just do as the bailiff says.
1: Is that man the bailiff?
0: Yes.
1: He looks like prune face.
3: Your name, please.
1: Snooks Higgins.
3: Repeat after me. I solemnly swear.
1: I solemnly swear.
3: To tell the truth.
1: Tell the truth.
3: The whole truth and nothing but the truth. Help me sit down.
1: Oh, help me sit down.
3: Order, order.
1: I'll have a turkey sandwich, Daddy.
0: No, this is no time for food.
1: Well, the judge here to order.
0: He didn't say
3: get on with your testimony, Mr. Higgins.
0: Oh. Yes, Your Honor. Now, Snooks, you were present at the time of the alleged altercation, were you not?
1: Present?
0: The plaintiff, one Wiltshire Mudge, contends that I struck him with malice aforethought. Is that true?
1: No, Daddy.
0: Did I hit him with anything resembling malice aforethought?
1: No, Daddy, you hit him with your fist.
0: Just answer my questions.
1: I'm answering, Daddy.
0: Now, you've put into the record that I struck the plaintiff with my fist. What possible reason could I have for hitting a man like Mr. Mudge?
1: What reason?
0: Yes.
1: He's littler than you.
3: Order, please.
1: Come on, talk with Snooks.
0: Snooks, given you any indication that I strike people who are smaller than I, have I?
1: Well, Daddy, I ain't very big. And for the least small thing, you always back me.
0: Never mind that. I'll take care of you later.
3: There'll be no intimidating the witness, please.
0: Oh, Your Honor, I was just...
3: Just don't. Confine yourself to the testimony.
0: Yes, Your Honor. All right now, Stokes. I'm not going to ask you any more questions. I just want you to tell the court in your own words what happened.
1: In my own words?
0: Yes.
1: Don't you want me to tell them in your words?
0: She's joking, Your Honor.
3: Mr. Higgins, have you been putting words in the mouth of the witness?
0: Oh, certainly not, Your Honor. I wouldn't think of such a thing. Go ahead, Stokes. Tell the court what happened in your own simple language.
1: All right. Dear Judge, knowing my father, Mr. Lancelot Higgins, as I do, it is incongruous to suppose that anyone would visualize him as a man of violent tendencies.
3: The witness.
0: Certainly not, Your Honor. Continue, Stokes.
1: It can truly be said of him that he is a man of gentle disposition and a pillar of his community.
0: Don't you mean pillar, dear?
3: Doesn't sound like a child, Mr. Higgins.
0: Oh, she's much smarter than she looks, Your Honor. Go on.
1: He bears no ill will to any man, and in the immortal words of the great God.
0: Well, finish your sentence. What are the immortal words, dear? What are you crying for?
1: Now you won't get me the teddy bear.
0: Please.
3: Mr. Higgins, am I to understand that you attempted to bribe your witness?
0: Oh, of course not, Your Honor. I didn't promise her any such thing.
1: You did too, and I stayed up two nights learning all that big way.
3: Oh, Higgins, you not only intimidated her, you coached her. That'll be $200 in costs.
0: But, Your Honor...
3: Next case, please.
0: Come along, Snooks. We're going home.
1: I want the judge to come along.
0: What do you want the judge for?
1: Because he won't let you.
0: Won't let me what?
1: Intimidate.

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the well-to-do upon Lenox Avenue, on that famous thoroughfare, with their noses in the air, high hats and colored collars, white spats and fifth

0: CDs. 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Ralph, why don't we give the folks a taste of what's on that Cole Porter CD?
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got that thing, you've got that thing, that thing that makes birds forget to sing. Yes, you've got that thing, that certain thing. You've got that charm, that subtle charm, that makes young farmers desert the farm. 'Cause you got that thing, that certain thing. You've got what Adam craved when he, with love for Eve, was tortured. She just had one apple tree, but you've got an orchard. You've got those waves, those taking waves, that make me rush off to Cartier's for a wedding ring.